0: cool. A lot of artists I work for, after 9/11, moved up to PA up here, got into corrections, retired from corrections. Now I do IT support, you know, for pharmaceutical companies, run service desks for that. But overall, been smoking about, let's see, my oldest daughter's 25, so about 26 years. That's why I have no hair, because I have nothing but daughters. But, you know, been running cigars for like 25, 26 years. I know. Share my pain, right? Yeah.
1: I yeah, share, you know, every day with the old lady.
0: Oh, yeah. Day. Yeah. Yeah. But that's, you know, that's pretty much about me. I just kind of just lay in the cut and just make sure all the technology works here. That's all. Because, you know, he knows a guy. So now, he knows a guy.
1: Let's get into Windrum Cigars.
0: Mm-hmm.
1: How did you come up with the name Windrum Reserve, and why does that have a special meaning to you?
2: All right, so I'm going to keep it 100 with you. So the name Windrum Reserve Cigars was derived from me sitting in front of, in my driveway, looking at the street sign in front of my house. So Windrum Reserve is based off a street sign. That cigar that you're smoking, Joey, that's mm-hmm. called the Windrum Reserve.
0: Yep.
2: Okay. I live on Windrum Drive. This is called the Ladderback Maduro.
0: Yep.
2: Ladderback is a street across the street from my house.
1: And mine is the
2: red. That's one. The Devonshire. That's the Habano.
0: That's around the corner.
2: That's behind my house. That's a cul-de-sac.
0: Mm-hmm.
1: So basically what you did,
3: you took local surroundings.
2: Yep.
1: Made it into a cigar. There's nothing wrong with that. I actually like that idea.
3: That's now, a great idea. Now what you can do to advertise it is go stand on each of those streets and smoke that cigar there and pose with the street sign.
2: I can literally walk to each street, bro.
0: Yeah.
3: Yeah, that's what I'm saying. Take a cigar, go to one street and start smoking your cigar, and then light the next one and go to the next street and take a mm-hmm. picture with it, and then boom.
2: Jose, yeah, like some people be like, oh, you have this big, deep meaning behind your name. It's not. It's just the street signs, bro. I right. keep it 100.
1: You live in the Poconos, signs. Right? You live in the Poconos? Them streets ain't that big.
2: Nope.
1: I can walk from one store to the next store in a matter of 2 seconds. You know what I mean? But what are we going to ask them,
3: Joe? I mean, they're covering. So how did you come up with each blend? Because I know you said when I spoke to you that you had revised a couple of your blends as well.
1: Hopefully we get those to give it
3: more of the bite. We smoked them.
1: I'm joking.
3: That Colorado was the first one I smoked out of your line. That Colorado was killer.
1: I smoked the Maduro.
3: That had a nice bite throughout the whole cigar.
2: That was a blend that we changed.
3: Different nuances and flavors that I didn't pick up in the first one. But when I smoke it again, a couple more times, I'll be able to pick up more of those notes. Yeah. But there's a lot of transitions as well in your cigars, which I like too. It doesn't stay one note throughout the whole thing.
0: It takes you on a journey.
3: That's what I like. When I'm smoking something new, I'm looking for the transitions. I'm looking for the flavor notes, the burn, like stuff like that, where I've smoked stuff that's just monotone note throughout the whole thing. And it's like, it's not giving me a bite or anything like that. And it kind of makes me not want to smoke that cigar again.
1: So now,
0: so how do you feel getting those transitions out of a Robusto?
3: I love it. I love when I can get a Robusto and get the transitions, and you can kind of see when it transitions from the first third to the second third right. to the last third. Because when that happens, you're smoking almost, to me, an entirely different cigar each mm-hmm. time.
1: So let's get back to you and Rob. How long have you guys been friends, or did you meet him in the Poconos, or have you been friends since childhood? How does that work?
2: So we met because we're brothers. We're not blood brothers. We're fraternal brothers. We're in the same fraternity. So this is my brother. So we've been brothers for 4 years.
0: Yeah.
1: Shout out to the Masons. I love the Masons. I did my step one. I got to finish my other two steps. It'll be a little while, but.

0: All day long. Yep.
1: Correct. Mm. My brother has that same ring. I gotta get it from my dead brother. So. Mm.
0: So we met 4 years ago. He put me on to smoking cigars. I felt that we could make a better stick, you know. And you know that saying, I got a guy. So right. I got a guy. So I reached out to my people. So obviously when I told you where I grew up in Haverstraw, New York. Half of the population of Haverstraw, New York is from Tamboril, Dominican Republic. Tamboril is the cigar capital of the world.
2: For those who don't know.
0: For those who don't know. So I said, I grew up with a lot of these guys. You know what I'm saying? Let me reach out, see who's doing what, what's doing who. So I reached out, and lo and behold, some of these big players, some of even with legacy brands. I'm not going to drop names, but I know people. Like everybody knows people. So no, I'm talking strictly DR. Strictly DR, no Nicaragua, no Cuba. We are strictly Dominican-based tobacco company. And we're willing to stand on our 10 with anybody from any country.
2: And your cigars are not like a typical Dominican cigar either.
0: No, you can't. Anybody who tells you they have a Dominican puro is full of shit. The only person who has Dominican puro is Fuente.
1: So this is where I want
2: to
1: get to.
2: Well, and the Dominican, to me, when you smoke a lot of Dominican cigars, you get that earthy, that grittiness, those like those hay notes, and it just deters you from trying to smoke that cigar.
1: So this is where I want to get to. So talking about Dominican Republic, you expressed to us, or you told us, we didn't ask, you have told us that you bought into a cigar factory, that you are now a owner of a factory. Am I correct?
0: Yeah, we're now part of a factory. We're part of that same factory. So there's only four people that come out of this factory, and it's a co-op. So our factory is just us. So there's no one else that can come into the factory at all.
2: So your factory is just you. The other person's factory is just them. Somebody else is just their factory.
0: There's four lines coming out of the same factory. Four different blends. Wow. Nothing is the same. You can take a Maduro from each one of our lines, and not one of them will be the same. That's and they awesome. Come out of the same exact factory with the same exact people rolling them.
2: Well, and that's a credit to you guys and to the other brands that you're able to come out of the same factory and not produce an identical cigar.
1: So let me ask you
0: 100%. We tip our hats off to and listen, we're gonna shout out our brothers and sisters, Johnny Ortiz Cigars. Big up to my brother Johnny. Shout out to Gomez Lopez Cigars, my people. Vicesto. Those are the people that are coming out of this factory. You know what I'm saying? This is a family. We're a tight-knit family. No one else is coming in. No one else is getting our blend.
2: Right.
0: It's something that's personal. Like, we talk to the people. We talk to the guy who packs the cigars. I talk to the lady who puts the bands on the cigars. It's not like it's mass-produced. There's no person. There's a personal connection there. You know what I'm saying?
1: So let me ask you this question. So if I said to you, I want Eric Espinoza in your factory, would you put him in there?
0: No.
1: Why?
0: Because it's my factory, not Eric Espinoza's.
2: Right.
0: Eric Espinoza built his name. I'm building my own. And I'm not trying to say that to mean to be cocky or anything, but if I don't care who came up to me, if a Padron come up to me, or General Cigar came up to us today and said, we want to buy you right now for $1 million, I tell him no thank you. Because we're trying to build something that's going to change the demographic of tobacco.
3: It's not about money.
0: For us, it's not about money. Like, you know, the man, my partner just said he got nominated for a Grammy. So not to blow smoke or you know, just to puff chest, but guys have been to a certain level in life.
2: Right.
0: Now it's about making a movement.
2: About the passion for you.
0: Correct.
3: Absolutely.
0: And if you can't talk about your brand and the little hairs on your arm don't stand up, your brand ain't worth it.
3: Right.
2: Right.
1: And I understand that because in the wrestling business, and Joey will tell you, because Joey's been to shows when I was wrestling when he was a kid.
2: I worked shows.
1: And he worked shows with me. Listen, when I'm in the locker room and you come to me and say, hey, listen, da-da-da, and I say, okay, so what did you learn? Well, I started my own thing and I want to start a school. I said, you're not qualified. You can't start a school. Why is that? Because who's going to learn from you? You've only been in the business 2 years. I had a school in the city of Yonkers. I had Eddie Kingston come out of there. My nephew came out of there. Jigsaw came out of there. So I know what it's like to get something going like you guys are. And my heart is there. So if me and Joey came to you and said, hey, we want you to make our cigars, send us some blends. How do you go about doing that?
0: Easy. You sit down with me. We sit down and we do a flavor profile on your stick. And you tell me what notes you want. But you can't come up to me and be like, oh, I want you to make me an Opus. I want you to make me an Opus Lost City. I want you to make me an Espinosa Warhead. And I will tell you no. For a simple fact that I don't make Espinosa Warheads. I don't make Opuses. I make my blends.
2: Right.
0: I make Wyndham Reserve.
3: Right.
2: Correct.
0: I don't make Gomez Lopez. I don't make Ortiz. And they're my brothers. They make their own. So if you're coming in looking for a white label, and this is not for you, but this is just for the community. If you're coming in looking for a white label saying, I just make your blend and put my band on it, we ain't the guys. You don't want to talk to us.
2: No, and see, you know, and I think.
0: And I'm not saying that's what you guys are doing. I'm just saying that for a blanket statement.
2: And it's true, like what you're saying about white labels, because I've had this conversation. And people said to me, well, if you guys put your own cigars out, you're going to be white labeling them. I said, we might. I said, but there's a difference. I'm not just going to white label them to white label them. I want to test them first with whatever blend that they have who I'm working with, and I want to make sure I like it. Like our cigars that we're putting out, we went with a guy in Florida. I said, listen, here's what we like. Send us five different sizes, different wrappers. I want to try what else you have.
1: And he did.
2: He sent us different sizes, different wrappers. They're his blends, but he knew what we were looking for, so he sent us what profile we might like in each one, and we decided on a blend, but we smoked them before we just said, give us that one.
0: You have to.
2: I told people, I said, I don't knock white labeling. I said, because everybody starts sometimes that way. And it's not a bad way to start, but you can't just be going in and slapping your name on anything because you may not have even tested that cigar. And that's like me coming to your factory and I go, oh, I want that cigar. I slap my label on it without testing it, and it's a bullshit cigar.
1: Well, let's get back to that.
2: You know, and then you get to the point of like, now you put that bullshit cigar out into the universe.
3: And not for nothing, if you kind of take that approach, that tells me you don't have the love of the leaf that I have.
2: Right.
3: You're just doing it just to do it. You know, I'm not doing it just to do it.
2: That's where we said the same thing is, you know, the reason we're testing it, even if we're white labeling it, is because we want to put our name on something that we like.
3: Right.
2: Whether it's a blend that the factory has made or not. We want to make sure that blend fits what we're looking for before the consumer touches it. Correct. And if it don't fit, then we're going to say, hey, you know what? This size didn't work, but let's go back to the drawing board and try this size.
1: So everybody's going to be amazed because we're putting out a cigar that not one company puts it out as a sample.
2: As a first release. They usually do it down the line.
1: We're doing ours as first release from Turnbuckles and Stogie's Pod.
2: Well, I guess we might as well just
1: so
2: let the cat out of the bag at some point.
1: It's going to be.
2: So we decided to do Flying Pig size Maduro for our first release.
1: I'm going to show you what I got.
2: That's the size we decided. He sent us a bunch of different blends.
1: It's a black.
2: But it's going to look something like that without a pigtail.
0: Okay.
2: We went with a size like that because it's different.
0: You're talking to the kings of different, bro. We got five lines, one Vitola, and that's all we do.
2: You guys went five lines, one Vitola. You did different. The same way we decided, you know what? Let's put a cigar out, but let's use either an underutilized size, an underutilized wrapper, something that somebody doesn't always use. And again, you guys probably smoke so many different sizes, so many different samples when you decided on this, that we said we only had five samples that we got, but we had Robustos, we had 7x42s, we had Toros, and then we had that 4x54 or 52, whatever it was.
3: Right.
2: And we smoked that, and that was like to us, that was it. Like that's
3: the banger.
2: What we wanted, the same way you guys went and smoked and said, okay, these Robustos are what we're looking at. You know, and for people who don't know, tell them why you guys went with the Robustos.
0: So the Robusto,
3: that was his idea.
0: The 5x52 is the most smoked Vitola in the world, right? So they don't smoke more than any. The most size that's smoked is a 5x52 for the simple fact that you can smoke that stick in a half hour or you could stretch it to an hour.
3: Yeah.
2: Right.
0: Right. So it's not a Petite Corona. It's not a Flying Pig. It's not a Toro. It's not a Churchill. It's the most smoked Vitola in the world. So anybody can enjoy a 5x52. Now, the problem with the 5x52 is if your blend can't compete with the size that you have to deal with to put in those transitions into the size of this stick, that's where a lot of companies are scared to go with the Robusto. They have a Robusto, tastes better for some reason.
2: Right.
0: Or their Churchill is amazing, but the Robusto is not as good. You really have to nail your blend to put out an all Robusto line. So we went through 17 different blends to get them right, but we smoked over 280 cigars to get the notes we wanted.
3: Yeah.
0: So it was definitely not, it wasn't easy just to say, oh, you know, I like this and just make that. Nah, you have, like you said, you got to taste it. You got to stand behind it because your name is on it.
2: Right.
1: Right.
0: I have no problem putting this stick in front of anybody in this world and saying, let's have at it. Gloves off. You tell me, I tell you, I'll be honest, you be honest, who's better?
1: So hold on.
0: You know what I mean?
1: Take a commercial break to pay our bills. We'll be right back with Windrum Cigars.

0: What is up? What is up? Happy Sunday. Happy fun day. We got 3 days left until we finish our podcast. It's today, but we got 3 days left until the NFL starts. Shout out to the New York Giants. Shout out to Scatterboo. Shout out to OBJ. Shout out to Coach. Shout out to everybody playing for the Giants. I want back row seats, and I'm going to get them. And I said back row, not front row, back row. So, Rob, here's my question for you.
1: Yes, sir.
0: So, you said you were nominated for a Grammy.
1: Yes.
0: And our show, I told Jose, the show has no, we have no script. Have you ever worked with DMX, The Lox, Mary J. Blige, Sweet T, or anybody like that?
1: Sweet T, Mary J. Blige, no. The Grammy nomination that I was nominated for was for the and Janet Jackson. What's it going to be? So I was a recording engineer for a while. I've worked with, I did Busta Rhymes. I did the Getting Jiggy With It with Will Smith. I did that album. If you look at the Extinction Level Event album for Busta Rhymes, that, the two albums prior, the album after, Flip Mode Squad, did all the recording engineering for that stuff. Did it in Hit Factory and Soundtracks in New York.
0: Well, you do realize that, you know, DMX, and my son will disagree with me, was one of the greatest rappers alive, and he's never wrote anything down.
2: Who said I would disagree
0: it's
2: with you?
0: It's always from his head when he was in jail. And I know DMX personally. Mm-hmm. I know who he was. I know his, I haven't met his wife. I would love to meet his first wife.
1: Yep.
0: But I want to congratulate you on that. Because
1: we've
0: never had nobody on our show that won a Grammy.
1: Well, to be clear, I didn't win. We actually, that year we lost to Eminem. That was his first year that came out. That was the first year Eminem came out back in 99.
3: I mean, that's kind of understandable, though.
1: Oh yeah, yeah. I mean, I'm not complaining. Career has taken me a lot of places. You know, I'm blessed to even be sitting here talking with you guys.
0: So, yeah. Do you do anything now with the music business that you were in?
1: I don't. It was a great career, put a lot of stress on the marriage that I had at the time, and my choice was to then turn and focus on my daughters and focus on the marriage.
0: See,
1: marriage didn't last, though, so I'll be upfront with that. Right. Marriage didn't last, but I came away with two very strong daughters, one of which actually yesterday graduated from the Coast Guard.
0: Congratulations.
1: Sure. Yep. So
0: there again, it comes with, like with me, with wrestling.
1: Mm-hmm.
0: I started my wrestling business. I was called up by WWE to go wrestle with them. I turned it down because Joey was being born. Somebody said, you got to reach out to this person. So I know Mark Callis, The Undertaker. I reached out to him. I reached out to Rikishi. I'm like, yo, bro, listen. I know you motherfuckers on the road 325 days a year. He goes, yeah, and the other 25, I'm home doing laundry, doing autograph signings. Take care of your family.
1: Absolutely.
0: So my thing is, family is always number one with us.
1: Yes.
0: If you have to leave because your daughter got ballet practice or tiptoe practice or whatever, tell me you got to go. That's all I ask.
1: Yeah.
0: You know what I'm saying? And a lot of people,
1: family's always first.
0: A lot of people don't realize that we don't have a script. Our script is our cigars and our host.
1: Right.
0: Our guest. That's our script. We told Jose this. I got no, listen, I'm holding my tongue right now. It's bleeding. But I'm being a nice guy tonight. Maybe. I might. So, what else do you want to ask?
3: So why don't we go into what we're smoking, what they're smoking, and kind of talk about those blends?
0: Correct.
3: So he has the, like we said earlier, he's got the Habano. I have the Cameroon,
1: mm-hmm.
3: which is what you're smoking, Rob, and you're smoking the Maduro.
0: And who blended?
1: Correct.
0: Who blended these cigars? That's what we want.
1: Blended. Okay, so our blends. We'll get into the blends. That was something I wanted to get into with you guys. So the people who are blending our cigars are not the run-of-the-mill people. That's why these blends are that good. And I'm going to be honest with you. So the guy who's behind the blends of your cigars, his name is Juan Gomez Lopez. He has two lines, El Joyito and Gomez Lopez Cigars. He also blends in us as well. We also have Kiko Lopez. Kiko Lopez was master blender for Davidoff for 28 years. So the guys who are blending our cigars know cigars. You know what I mean? Like, when we tell Kiko, we tell Juan what I'm looking for, he'll give me six different versions of that.
3: Right.
1: And say, now pick out of these versions something you like out of each version, and then I'm going to make a master version. So you go through four or five different blends to pick out notes from each different blend, and I give them back my feedback and Rob's feedback. This is what we like on this blend. We don't like this. Vice versa going down the line. Then he comes back and goes, all right, now try this. And then you're like, well, this has everything that we wanted from every other blend.
2: He's a genius.
1: And he just looks at you and goes, I know.
3: Now,
1: I'm like, God, how did you do that? And, you know, it's like asking a doctor. The doctor's never going to tell you his method. He's just going to give you results.
3: Right. Now, when you guys blended them, did you smoke the full cigar? Did you smoke the, like, a cheroot or like a perejito? What did you guys smoke when you
1: all right, so I'm going to put you guys on.
0: How did you, after you were done trying to smoke them all, I'm sure you had to sniff some pepper.
1: No. Where's the bag?
2: Right there behind.
0: He said, "Where's the bag? We're not dealing anything."
1: All right, so
2: this is our trick.
1: So this is what you do. So first of all, when you're testing cigars, if you're just testing the blend, because you already know what wrapper you're putting on it, you're testing them without wrappers. They're called perritos.
3: That was it.
1: So you're testing binder and filler only.
3: Right.
1: So and that's we have some video of him smoking straight up binder and filler off the bunch.
2: It was delicious. I wanted to take it and actually make a rub out of it and put it on some ribs, throw it in the smoker.
1: So when you're testing blends,
3: you probably could though.
0: Rob, yeah. You're from Queens, right? You're from Queens, right?
1: Yeah. So man, when you're testing blends, you're smoking these perritos. So you're smoking the majority filler and binder. So when you're smoking that many filler and binder cigars, your tongue's going to get jaded and your palate's going to get, you know, kind of filmy. I don't care how good your cigar is. After that many cigars, your palate's going to be overwhelmed. So you get these right here
2: from the dollar store.
1: And shout out to D&H Humidors who put me on to these.
3: I heard you guys talking about those when we were
1: shout out to D&H to put me on to these. These things are exactly what you want to clean your palate.
2: Lemon ginger chews.
1: Yeah, well, they're better than water. You literally just chew it. You don't even have to eat it. Just chew on it.
2: I eat them.
1: Get that taste. Just spit it out and light your next stick. It's like having a fresh palate.
0: Right. Between that,
3: I'm gonna have to get those and try that.
1: Between Dollar Tree,
0: and the dark chocolate, you should be good.
1: So as far as the blends, like I said, per line. Because that's not 17 total. That's 17 per line. We got to the point where, like, yo, we have so many different varieties. I think this really, we really nailed it with this one.
3: Right.
1: So the Habano, we came off with a smoother Habano than most for the simple fact that most Habanos are super spicy off jump. Mm-hmm. You're going to light that stick up and it's going to be like pow, pow, pow. So we kind of toned that down a little bit. So we toned that down a little bit. You're going to get that spice. You're just going to get it in the second and then the third. That first third is going to be more floral, more leathery, more earthy. So I'm going to, you know, with the problem with the Habano is most people who smoke Habanos are just coming off smoking a Connecticut. So now they're stepping up their spice level to be able to smoke a Cameroon, to be able to smoke a Maduro, a Colorado. So for them, that Habano is like, that's an intermediate level. That Connecticut's your beginner level.
3: Right.
1: So what we try to do is not try to knock them out so fast with the Habano. We're still going to give them that smack because that's what you're going to get. But we're just going to try to ease it into you, not all off jump street, just smack you in the face. I'm still going to smack you in the face, but I'm going to let you get prepared first.
2: Yes.
0: He said I'm going to let you
1: get prepared. I'm going to let you get prepared first. Yeah. You know what I'm saying?
0: You're saying you're going to enter the smack contest where they stand on stage and they smack each other in the face.
4: Yeah, pretty that's much. Yeah. Yeah. Yeah, it turns into that. It turns into like rubbing your cheek. Yeah, that's a nice face. And then whap. Yeah,
0: so, Rob, smoke. What do you think of that situation? That he's going to let somebody smack him before he smokes.
2: You cut that cigar and get ready for it.
0: So, do you guys do it for the consumer or do you do it for yourself?
2: I would say a little of both. We definitely do it for ourselves because it's what we're looking for. But it is kind of a challenge trying to marry everything to meet multiple palates.
3: Right.
2: You know, that's the biggest challenge. Like, you know, this weekend I was down at Cape May. I gave a cigar shop owner our Habano. His feedback to me, he said, you know what? I'd give it a 5 out of 10. I said, okay, well, tell me why. And he said, well, you know, I started off, it was kind of sweet. It didn't give me the pop that I wanted. And I said, well, you know, keep in mind, you're also smoking pure Dominican. You know, I'm wondering if he was looking for maybe a little Nicaraguan in there, too, you know, to give that extra pop. So I said, you know what? You want pop? Here, try this Maduro. Let me know how you like that one. You know, but I take the feedback. And like Jose and I always say, you know, if you think, and excuse my French here, but if you think that our cigars are dog shit, tell us. But don't come to the table and say your cigar is garbage. Tell me why. I want to understand your palate, because then I can understand your palate and say, hey, you may like this one a little better. You know, correct. So it's trying to meet those different palates, I think, is the biggest challenge. But we started out with what we like, because we know that we can make a good cigar because our palates are refined enough.
4: So for us, basically, we try to get the consumer's perspective, but we're also making cigars for smokers.
2: Yeah.
4: I'm not putting a fancy box out and saying, oh, look how smooth and nice this is. And then you smoke. I'm going to give you a cigar that I put my name on, Rob put his name on, that you're going to thoroughly enjoy. Mm-hmm. So now, you're not going to smoke my cigar just to the band. I'm standing on. You're going to smoke it to the nub. You're getting your pick out.
3: Yeah. I did that the other night with you. So I did that with the Colorado and the Habano. We were sitting on TikTok with BH and Mike and all those guys.
0: Let me ask you this question. So I was on TikTok with you last night, was it? Or the night before? So when I come on there, everybody goes, who's this guy? Who's that guy? He's got his own cigars. I'm like, nope. I'm just an average Joe Schmuckatelli, smoked cigars for 25 years, and I love it. Well, how did you come up with Boss Dog Cigars? Listen.
3: That just kind of happened.
0: I've been smoking cigars for 25 years. We're getting our own cigars out. We're only getting our cigars out now.
5: So
3: put it up on the collar of your shirt.
5: The thing is,
0: The thing is this.
3: There he goes, just dropping shit again.
5: Whether I'm Boss Dog Cigars or I'm just Boss Dog or Big Dog, however you want to call it, I am who I am. I'm like Popeye the Sailor Man. If you don't like me, I'm going to tell you move on.
2: Yeah.
5: You know what I'm saying? It's like your cigars. You don't like Windrum? There's 100 other fucking companies out there.
4: 100%. Yeah. Listen, I'm not saying don't smoke other cigars, but I'm standing on mine saying my cigars, I'll go with against anybody.
5: So
4: that's our focus right now. We want to smoke with anybody.
3: And that's what's big about that is you're not out to just try to take over the boutiques. You're out to kind of make your name a legacy brand.
0: And I want you
4: to think, when you think of a Robusto cigar, first thing I want you to see is that right there.
0: Mm-hmm. So here's what I'm going to say to you. Bing. Here's what I'm going to say to you.
3: This Cameroon is just...
0: You keep saying that you're out for every company. A
4: golden child.
3: I'm telling you, this Cameroon is something, man.
0: Tell us the company that you want.
3: He wants everybody.
4: Oh, so right now for the Maduro, we want all the smoke with Padron. Padron, if you're out there and you're listening to this, we want to put this against your 2000. Take the bands off, give it to anybody in the country, anybody in the world for that matter. And I guarantee you, we're going to come out on top every time.
0: Now, why is that? Why do against Padron?
4: Why? I'm going to tell you why. And it's nothing against Padron. They're a fantastic company. Yeah. It's the most sold Robusto in the world.
3: Right.
4: The Padron 2000 Robusto is the most sold cigar in the world.
0: So if I can get Padron on here on a Sunday and I say, Jose, I want you to come on.
4: I'm there on Saturday.
0: Will you come on with him?
4: I'm there on Saturday waiting for you guys. I'll do the podcast at your house.
3: He'll be sitting here on Saturday morning talking about, I'm waiting. I'm in the studio. Look, I'm waiting.
0: So on that note, I'm going to send a message to Bedrone and tell him I want him on a podcast. And when I get that date, I'm going to say we got another guest coming on. And he owns his own cigar company. And I think you guys should work this out.
2: Just do it.
4: Oh, we love it.
3: If we could, that's a very big if, because a lot of these big companies, and rightfully so,
0: Carlos was supposed to
3: listen.
4: Who are these guys?
3: A lot of these companies, it's not even so much who are these guys, they don't need to do stuff like this because their brand sells itself. You know, like El Septimo does podcasts, not very many, but he does them. And again, great cigars. I've smoked a couple of them. I've had the opportunity to have my hands on a few of them. I actually enjoyed them. I was surprised. That's a brand I was very shocked I was enjoying, but it was good. Definitely something I would buy at the price point for sure, because I thought it was a lot more than, you know, I actually thought it was priced.
0: So on that note, guys, we got to take another 15-minute break.
3: Not even we'll 15 minutes. Be about five.
2: Let's do it.
3: And there we go.

0: What is up? What is up? Happy Sunday. Happy fun day. We are back here with Windrum Cigars, the big dog, the vanilla gorilla, Rob and Jose from Windrum Cigars.
1: Real quick, yeah. 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I'll get with my guy and send him the new one. If you guys want the flag, let me know, and I will get it put on the site for you. This was just a test run for us. I just wanted to see how it came out. But you can go get your hat, your three different design shirts with our logo, the logo they created, and the last of that three-pack LJN design shirt. Because as of later today, it's going to be a tag team two-pack design that I already came up with. It's already said and done. It's in my phone, designed, ready to be put on a shirt.
2: So I have something I want to touch on real quick about the Padron Challenge, if possible. I want to make a gentleman's bet to Padron. The winner is going to provide shirts, and we need a picture of all of us with the winner's shirts on.
1: Hey, listen, that's not a bad idea. That's really not bad at all.
2: Yeah, you know, I wouldn't mind seeing a couple of people from Padron win a couple of Windham shirts. I'll even give them this one.
1: Hey, listen, but that's the beauty of it is if those bigger companies are not considering, if they don't consider it competition, and it's helping each other or just smoking different brands, then you know what? That's good because now, well, like you said, you got these cigars. If that happens and they do that and they live up to their end and they, you know, put on your stuff and promote your cigars. Now, listen, that's another big, you know, promotion in your pocket.
2: Yeah, and don't get me wrong, that H2000 Maduro, beautiful smoke. We sat and smoked ours and smoked theirs back to back. You know, great smoke, fantastic.
1: And now,
2: smoke.
1: Now was it when you smoked them back to back? Did you feel it was close?
3: It was close.
2: Yeah, it's going to be a good race.
3: It's not a blowout. Okay. So we're not going to sit here and
1: talk. No. That's what I'm asking. That's what I'm saying. You smoked them back to back. That's why I'm asking because
2: it's a very good smoke. I will not take anything away from the smoke, but I'd still like to see a couple of people from Padron wearing some Windham shirts in a picture with us.
3: So that's all I'm going to say, Padron. That's all I'm saying, Padron.
2: Right.
1: That's the Maduro. I might light that up next.
3: Bro, look, we started. Look how this is burning.
1: Oh, I know. This Cameroon is.
3: Look at the construction on this, guys.
1: I mean,
3: like I said, I'm gonna stand on this, Joey.
2: Yeah, I just
1: mine is only burning a little wonky because I got a fan sitting in front of me. That's it.
2: Yeah.
1: But all the other ones I've had that I lit up, even burn, great smoke output, easy draw, which is something I look for in a cigar. I don't want a super tight draw. But I also don't want it loose enough that, you know, every time I take a puff, I'm taking out, you know, a quarter of the cigar each time.
2: Right. It's about the construction.
3: One like thing that, you're going to notice about the construction, medium. You can touch this cigar as close as you want to the ash, and it will not get hot. See what I'm saying?
1: I mean, I'm holding it now, but mine got hot, but that's because I'm a stupid, and I'm holding it basically on the burn line.
3: Look, I'm right by the burn line. You can see.
1: I mean, I could go a little bit right above that burn line, and it's not hot there either.
3: No, that's what I'm saying. It won't get hot.
1: Any cigar you get close to that burn line is going to get hot.
3: Mm-hmm.
1: Because that's what's burning. But you could go a little bit above that burn, and it's still not hot. And you're not getting that, as I call it, that acidically hot taste of the cigar.
2: Right.
3: That's when it gets bitter.
1: Yeah. Now, I know you guys said you're doing Robustos. Obviously, I would assume there's more sizes in the works down the line.
3: All right. So.
1: Now, you kind of know where I'm going with this because it's been talked about numerous times sitting on the lives with a certain someone on TikTok. You ain't doing any 9x90s, right?
3: No.
1: No 10x100s, nothing like that?
3: No.
1: No, so there won't be no... There won't be no Windham challenge coming up for a certain couple people.
3: If we were to do a challenge, yeah, I'd do something really astronomical like that.
1: Right.
3: But for me, I think that's a waste. I'm gonna keep it. I gotta keep it 100 with you guys. I use good tobacco, so I wouldn't want to waste it on a 10x120.
1: Right.
3: Waste it on a 9x90. I feel like I'm wasting on a 5x52. Exactly. You know, the tobacco sits for 3 years before anyone even touches it. Before anyone puts a hand on those leaves, they sat for 3 years. Then they roll it. Then it sits for another year. So what you guys smoked was rolled in 2023.
1: Okay.
3: So that's why what I'm saying, like, but as far as other sizes, yes. So I'm going to let the cat out the bag right now. Wyndham Reserve Cigars is a strictly Robusto-only retailer, wholesaler, cigar manufacturer, right? But we do a limited release every other year, and it's a different size.
0: So what's the one for this year?
2: Completely different blend.
3: Completely different blend, completely different everything. It's like a whole different company. Mm-hmm. But so this year, I'm gonna give you guys, you're going to be the first people that we're letting this out to. So live on Turnbuckles and Stogies, we're going to give you guys the first ever. You want to grab it?
2: No, you got it. I'm enjoying my
3: time. I'm going to go grab it right now. I'm going to show you for the first time ever the first limit called the Adventure.
1: Okay.
3: The stick has 11 transitions.
1: I remember you mentioning that to us.
3: There's four transitions in the first third.
1: That's insane.
3: My partner's going to grab it now. I'm going to give you a preview.
1: That's
3: before I tell you the size.
1: Four transitions in one third is absolutely insane.
0: So
3: welcome to Six Flags.
0: How did you come up with the four transitions for this blend?
3: So between Kiko and Juan, they had this crazy idea to make a cigar with more transitions than anyone has ever done, basically.
0: That doesn't include Italian, African, Ghanaian.
3: So correct. So between the 50 years of experience for them, they came up with this blend, and they've been letting it sit. It's been sitting for the last year and a half, almost 2 years.
1: Okay.
3: So when we got to the factory, and I started talking to my blenders, and I was like, you know what? I wanted to do something for the limit, and I told him my inspiration for the limit. He just stopped me right there. I walked out of the office, went to La Galera. La Galera is where they roll all the cigars.
1: Yep.
3: Well, I'm in the Galera talking to one of the guys, just talking shit, because that's chopping it up. I get back into the office, and my partner hands me a stick, and it says, put this in your mouth. So I'm like, whoa, champ, pause, easy with pause, that, cuz. No, pause.
2: That's because pause.
3: They're like us.
2: Yeah, we hate each other.
3: They're like us. That's father and son. But we ain't father and son. But yeah. they act like us. No, easy with that old man. Right. So anyway, I put this stick in my mouth, and I'm like, the fuck is this? I look at my blender, and he just laughs, and he goes, that's your limit. So I light the limit up. First, I'm going to go in by telling you guys it's an open foot. So there's the foot is enclosed. It's an open foot design. So.
1: Okay. I like that.
3: This is the Adventure.
1: As some people would call it, it's got that shaggy foot.
3: So that's the Adventure right there.
0: So
1: you're smoking straight binder and filler for that first little third.
3: So correct. You're smoking a Pejrito to start.
1: Right.
0: When is that coming out to the public?
3: This is going to be out for the public 2027.
2: Which goes back to tell you, we let them sit.
1: Yeah.
3: It's ready now. I can put this out in production right now. No. I'm doing you guys a disservice. Because I'm going to let this sit. And these flavors are just going to marry each other. And when you really get to enjoy this stick, you're going to thank me for letting – you're going to thank us for letting it sit.
1: The other ones have sat for what, 3 years, like you said?
3: Correct.
1: So, to you, it would be doing a disservice to the rest of your line to just put it out there, 1, 2, 3, and be ready. Yeah. Even though it is ready, you want to let it sit for the same amount of time as the other one.
3: Like, I want to smoke this now, but I'm trying not to. But these are going to be limited as well. There's only going to be 500 boxes of these.
1: Just
0: cut the tip off and smoke it.
1: So 500 boxes. So what is it? A 10 count box?
3: We only make 10 count boxes.
1: Okay.
3: So 10 count box. Right now, We're live. You can buy our cigars now. So what we're doing now is 10 count bundles. So we're giving the consumer a savings to start by not giving them boxes because our boxes are still in final production. Again, just like the blends, we were picky on boxes. I needed a certain type of cedar. I needed a certain type of enamel paint. It had to be perfect because I can't come to – we can't come and say we want to go against X, Y, and Z if we're looking like our stuff's not correct.
1: Right, exactly, 100%.
3: Okay. And we also know you got to crawl before you walk.
1: Right.
0: So, again, you mentioned something and said we're giving it to the consumers as a preview. How can they purchase those, as you said, per se, 10 minutes ago? Because you didn't listen when I asked the question the first time. So, hello, McFly.
3: You know what, Biff?
0: How can they buy those cigars?
3: Yo, Joe, you better tell Biff to fucking eat shit, all right?
0: How can they buy the cigars, player?
3: So right now, my brother, we're still integrating the system for as far as for sending state to state for state taxes, compliancy as far as people who are over 21, people over 18, people getting it where there's no issues as far as an issue as a liability on your behalf nor my behalf. But for right now, people who have the in, who know people like yourselves, you just literally call me and say, listen, I want this. And that goes without words.
1: And now what's the price point on your cigars?
3: So, the Connecticut's it's $11.99,
1: which is this one, guys. So you can see,
3: right? That's what Rob's smoking right now.
2: Smoking now. Yep.
3: The Connecticut's $11.99. The Habano's $12.99,
1: which is your red label.
3: Correct. The green label Colorado's $13.99.
1: That's not bad.
3: Not bad at all. All our cigars are sub.
1: Yeah, they're not. Those prices aren't bad at all.
3: Our Maduro's $15.99, and the Cameroon, which is the Golden Child, $17.99. That's a $16 stick.
1: Now that one I can see because it is a very hard wrapper to work with from what I've heard. So I can understand why the price point's a little higher because it's from what everybody has told me that we spoke to, it's a hard wrapper to get a hold of.
2: Yes.
1: It's very hard to work and blend with because it is such a you either get a super thick one or you get one that's too thin.
0: Or one that you got to keep poking holes in.
1: And then
0: after 3 months.
3: Yeah. Very fragile wrapper. Not anybody. That's why not everybody offers a Cameroon.
0: So now.
1: That's like a Corojo as well. A lot of people don't offer Corojo wrappers.
0: Let me ask you this, Rob.
1: Or a Criollo wrapper. Stuff Rob, like that. Because like you said, they're hard to work with.
0: I'm going to ask you this, Rob. Because I know he's been in the factory. Because homeboy always takes pictures. I got a picture of you too, by the way, sitting here like that. So, Rob. When was the last time you were at the factory?
2: Oh, I was with him at the factory. I was the one taking the pictures you see of him.
0: So your camera's broken now? You can't take your own pictures?
2: Oh, I do. I got selfies up there of me smoking that binder. Yeah.
0: I mean,
3: he got a perrito, three perritos in his hand. He's like this.
2: Yeah, we went down a week and a half ago. Yeah. Yeah, we just got back a week and a half ago. We went down together.
0: So when are you going back to the factory?
3: In the next couple of weeks.
2: Yeah.
0: So now let me ask you this question. So I know a lot of people, when they want to go on a factory tour, say me and Joey said, hey, you guys want to go to Windham Cigars? I got a factory tour. How does that go about that?
3: You call me.
0: Are you going to be there? Rob going to be there?
3: Yeah. If you want a tour of the factory, you're on the tour. And we walk you through the factory.
0: What do you get when you go on a tour? I've never been on one. That's why I'm asking.
3: So, for example, our factory is not a super huge factory. Our factory was established in 1978. Yeah. It's 48 years old. It's family owned. Super small, but super, super driven on quality. So, for example, if we took you to the factory, first thing we do, first and foremost, everybody welcomes you. You're never going to get a side eye or like, who are these people? They're going to talk to you like they know you for 50 years. Joey! You're going to be like, yo, who the hell are these people?
0: I don't wear any masks no more. Sorry, them days is over.
3: Nah, there's no mask in our factory. The only mask you're going to need is going into the drying room. And you need a gas mask.
1: Yeah, I've heard that.
3: It's like an ammonia punch to the face, bro. It's no joke. But to your question, on a factory tour, first thing you would do, we'd go into the courtyard. You'd be mm-hmm. welcomed by everybody. And we'd go upstairs. You'd go to reception. Then we go to Master Blender's office. In the Master Blender's office, he would greet you, welcome you, and then just laugh, walk out, come back in with a handful of cigars, and just smile at you and hand you a cigar and just tell you to light. Doesn't know English. He would just say light, light.
1: Because a lot of times what they're doing too is, from what I've heard, is they're handing you test blends of new stuff. And they just want you to light it. They don't want you to know what it is. There's no band. They don't tell you what company it's from.
3: Yep.
1: It's just smoke this and then let them know what you think.
0: So let me ask you this question.
1: That's what I've heard. Again, I haven't been on a factory tour, but a lot from everybody I've spoke to, that's what I hear is the master blender will come in and just, here's two cigars, smoke them and let me know.
0: So yes. I know you guys know Fanatic Cigar Shop.
3: Yes, I know Joel. I grew up with Joel.
0: So him and his son,
3: Kenny,
0: turned their grandfather's house into a factory.
3: Yes.
0: So I know they offer lunch, snacks, or whatever. What do you guys offer besides the cigars?
3: We take you, for example, you go on a factory tour with us. In our factory, there is no breakfast, there is no lunch. We go out to eat. So we'd go to the factory and then we go out right into the town and eat local food. You sit with real people.
0: And that means you guys pay for it, obviously.
3: Yeah, that's no biggie. That's no biggie.
0: When we go to DR, we're going to hit him and Rob up.
1: Once I get my passport settled, I do want to take a trip to DR because that's
0: him and Rob, and we're going to stay in the same
1: hotel.
0: That's
1: a place I want to go to and see. Like you said, Tamborila is the big capital. I want to go there. I want to see.
0: We're going to smoke and drink.
1: All the factories and you know,
0: have a big bill.
1: Walk around and stuff like that.
2: You just have to wear a Wyndham t-shirt all day long. That's all.
3: I'm not worried about the bill.
2: Yeah.
3: Money's paper. We can always make more money. You know that already.
0: You didn't hear what I said.
1: Everybody.
0: We're going to drink and smoke all day. That's it.
3: That's fine.
2: Yeah. That's what we did the 5 days we were down there.
3: You speak my language.
0: Cool. So I'm going to get my passport tomorrow.
1: You need like
3: $100 get it.
1: Passport now.
0: That's right. I get it.
3: Yeah.
1: Passports became expensive now after COVID.
3: Yeah, they are. I'll tell you one thing. You'll love it over there, bro.
1: That's what everybody says.
3: Absolutely phenomenal.
0: My best friend, his family owns a farm over there in Tamborila. He owns a farm and he keeps asking me to come out there. I said, bro, I ain't got my passport. How did you travel? I said, I've been wrestling 25 years. My passport expired 15 years ago. I don't even know where the hell it is. So
3: yeah, but definitely it's a fantastic time. And Tamborín is hood. It's not like we stayed in Santiago. I'm gonna keep it 100 with you. When we stayed in some fancy dancy high rise shit. Keep it 100.
1: And I got no problems with that.
0: Well, that's what happened.
3: We weren't expecting that.
2: Yeah.
3: We took another brother of ours with us, and he happens to be very wealthy out there.
1: Right.
3: He's wealthy here, but we didn't think he was.

0: name because you know who Pablo Escobar is.
1: Yes.
2: Yeah.
0: Remember the Ochoa brothers?
1: Yes.
2: I think so, yeah.
0: Okay. So, for example, the Ochoa brothers just went silent, right?
1: They really didn't.
0: You know what I mean?
2: They bought a cigar factory.
0: They bought more than that. They're smart dudes. Big up to them. Not talking shit about y'all.
2: Actually, I think I just seen a video of somebody getting their cigars.
1: So
0: they have a really big factory. Nice factory. Yeah. Never been inside.
1: What is the newest cigar that you guys are going to be putting out besides the one you showed us on TV?
0: Right now, we go one step at a time. We're focusing on our five lines that we came out with and our one limit already. So we're good for the next year and a half. In that year and a half, we'll have another one coming out.
1: So
0: we just don't know what size.
1: Do you go
0: and the blend still has to be tasted? That's why we're going back again.
1: Are you going to PCA next year?
0: We're trying to get into PCA. Yes. But the problem, I'll be honest with you, to get into PCA ain't cheap. Like if you want to get into PCA and have a small booth,
2: yeah, you need like 20 grand. People have told me 20 to 50,000 just for a small corner.
1: A little push,
0: yeah.
2: But you get, if you want one of those bigger booths, like you said, like 100 grand, that puts you closer to the front.
1: If you need,
0: remember, the legacies take everything over. They're spending $1 million
2: at least
0: on portable smoking lounges.
1: Jose, here's the thing.
0: What's up, my brother?
1: If you need a little push, myself and Joey can help you because we are members of the TPA, which is the Tobacco and Pipe Association.
2: So if you need
1: a little push, join the TPA. Tell them that, you know, Boss Dog and Joey. It's $100
2: Well, manufacturers are a different price, but what it does is
1: different price.
2: It connects you
1: every Wednesday night at 8 o'clock, and they can push it. They got a thing coming up in October.
2: What they do is it connects you with consumers, with media, with factory owners, other brand owners, stuff like that. You know, and it's nice because it gives you guys, if you release something or you want to push your line, it gives you that list of all the media you can go on to. And a lot of guys will reach out. But again, I've used the list. It works. I can't say it doesn't. I've used it and it works. I like it. We're a part of it. We have been since the beginning, really.
0: Okay.
2: We were one of the first, I think, set of media to join.
1: Yes, we were. Matter of fact, I can call Itch right now.
2: It's not a bad thing to look into. I can send you guys the link if you want. It's not something bad to look into.
0: Send it. We're open to all of that. Like I said, we're a new boutique PCA company.
2: Yeah, PCA is just hard. It's hard to get into a PCA.
0: So as far as PCA, we are affiliated with PCA through our blender. He is part of the PCA. So we're basically with just riding coattails with him right now.
2: Which is good, though, because if he goes, anything he makes,
0: he's going to be we're going to be at PCA. We'll be at PCA.
2: Right.
0: We're going to be right in the same booth, and he's actually going to be rolling our blend there.
2: Well, and that's good because usually, like, somebody like that goes, if a roller goes and gets a booth for the factory, anything that's made in that factory can be on that table. Where you run into a problem is if, let's just say, you guys go and you invite us, and we come with you guys, and we bring our cigars, we can't do that.
0: Right.
2: Because we're not affiliated with you guys or your factory. So we can't come put our cigars there, and it can cost you guys a lot of money if they catch us.
0: Correct.
2: Which, again, that's not what we would ever do because we don't want to screw ourselves in the long run for the opportunity to be able to, when we finally get everything, you know, up and running and, you know, start generating that revenue, we don't want to screw ourselves to have the opportunity to be able to go there.
0: Right. So as far as when we were talking about sales and we were talking about price points and what we had to offer, we also have packages. We got some sick packages. So we have the big baller package, which is a Herfador with 450 sticks in it, seasoned. It comes with t-shirts, lighters, etched glasses. And 100 extra humid bags if you ever need to take your sticks on the go and you don't want to take a humidor. We're going to put in branded humid bags for you.
2: Now, what's the price on that one for?
0: That package there is $7,000.

0: I can see that.
1: So how many?
2: And it's a great deal.
0: 450 cigars.
2: And a Herfador.
0: A Herfador, glasses, shirts, lighters, everything.
1: So let me ask you this. Somebody like me and Joey, being that we got you on a podcast and I'm smoking your cigars, how does somebody go about just saying, hey, send us a box?
2: Basically, you would DM us with your information, right? Like, say, for example, if you call me from the United Kingdom, I really can't do much.
0: Right.
2: Those sticks are going to be like $8,000 for a box because they raise you on import taxes. But if you're calling me from Idaho, I'm going to look up what your excise tax is, what your state tax is, and I'm going to put that into the price of your box. I'm going to give you my price of the box, what my price is, but you're also going to have to pay your own state tax and your own excise tax.
3: And the website should be up and running with all of this probably within the next 2 weeks. I'm working on that now.
0: And that's where the sometimes the price gets expensive just based on the state tax and the excise tax alone.
1: New York is 75%.
0: Like California is, I think, 125 now or 100.
2: New York is horrible.
3: Yeah,
0: so New York is—it's not good.
2: 75%
0: Now
2: so you're paying 75 cents per stick.
0: No.
2: Yes.
3: Per dollar.
2: So spent.
0: If this is, let's just say wholesale, this is a $7 cigar.
2: Yeah, they go by the dollar spent.
0: It goes by. So that $7 would add another $3.50 to whoever's buying it to the lounge. Correct. The lounge then, in turn, has to charge if it's $11.99, they're going to charge $18.99.
1: Correct.
3: Yeah.
0: Because they got to make that money back.
1: It's not like the
0: I didn't understand that until we did a show in a lounge. And, you know, we had one of the guys come on and we're like, listen, can you explain to the people kind of what you mean by a 75% tax? And he explained it. He was like, listen, if this is a wholesale at $5 a stick, we add another $2.50 on for whatever the price is. That's now a $7.50 stick. We now have to charge almost double that to make money on the cigar, which, when you think about it, is insane. But hopefully, there's a bill in place that's hitting the Senate. It's got to hit the House now to put a 50-cent cap on cigars.
2: Yeah, they put a 50-cent cap on it.
0: 50-cent cap. It's like 50 cents or 75 cents, whatever's less.
1: 50 cents.
0: It's going to be 50 cents, obviously, is going to be the cap because 75% is kind of crazy. And I think they're starting to realize, because you guys know as well as we do, when they put bills up for tobacco, we get lumped in with all that, with the cigarettes, with the chewing tobacco, you know, the flavored stuff. We all get lumped in with that. And then it makes it harder for guys like us to try to do something in New York. And I think they're starting to realize that, which is why these bills through the CRA and everybody are becoming more and more frequent to hit the floor, because they're starting to realize they're missing a big portion of revenue for the state, for the country, with premium cigars.
1: So let me ask you guys this question. Have you ever heard of BAMF cigar?
2: Yes.
1: Badass motherfuckers. So Ish is a very dear friend of
0: ours. Ish is one of the founding members who started the TPA.
1: He started it.
2: Okay.
1: And then he got people on board. But here's,
2: we're trying to get our hands on that.
1: What?
2: Some of his cigars. We want to try them. We heard they're really good. So we want to try to get our hands on them.
0: I can send you the link. Him. And I think our discount, we have a code for him.
1: I just texted him. I'm waiting for him to call me back.
0: I can send it to you this way. You can try it. They're really good. And going back to what you were saying before about the IDs and stuff like that, how to check them. I don't know what system he has, but when you place your first order, before that order can get shipped out, it sends you an email that you have to send a picture of your ID in an email to them so that they can put it in whatever system it goes to prove that you're of age.
3: Right.
1: And another thing with Ish is very particular.
0: That was
1: on what he
0: that
1: does
0: was so good.
1: And how he does it, because you know, he deals with movie stars and everybody else. And he actually did a friend of ours who I haven't heard from in a while.
0: Who?
1: The black guy. What the hell is his name?
0: Don.
1: Don Bargain Cigars. Haven't heard from him in over a a year and a half.
0: He did something. Yeah, he did his cigars, and then I don't know what happened.
1: So the thing is,
0: Ish but does this a cigar lot right work. Here, guys, for everybody watching, that's what's left. Like, he ain't lying. You're going to smoke it down to the nub till you burn your damn fingers off. And it's still not hot in this little bit that's left. It's still not hot. You don't have that acidic taste. So, again, like I said before, everything I've smoked so far, the Colorado, the Habano, this one has been right on the money.
2: And again, when people say, what notes am I supposed to get? We can't answer that. You have a palate of your own. You're going to get different notes. We just know what consistent note that we put in that cigar.
3: Right.
0: And it's funny because we had the same conversation on live the other night.
2: 100%.
0: We were talking about it. And people were like, well, what notes do you get? And I tell them, listen, I can tell you what I get.
3: Yeah.
0: But what I get isn't going to be what you're going to get. So I'd rather you smoke it and tell me what you got. And then we can...
1: That's like
0: compare
1: that's
0: what we like, get, and then you smoke it again and see if you get my notes.
1: That's like we were on live last night with AJ, whatever his name is. Mm-hmm. And he's always talking about, I got to ask my mom. I said, bro, stop asking your mother because you're going to get us all banned. Yeah,
0: they said that a few times. They said that.
1: Hold on.
0: You were on there when they said it the other night when he was talking about cigar bid.
1: He goes, what do you mean? I said, bro. When you say, I got to ask my mom.
0: It makes you seem like you're underage.
1: It makes you seem like you're only 17 or 18.
3: Right.
0: I said, that fantastic.
1: Doesn't work for people like me.
0: That's all that's left.
1: I said, that doesn't work for people like me, Windrum.
0: Now.
1: Gentlemen. I said, that doesn't work for people like us.
0: I'm going to see what this is all about.
1: So, God bless him. But, guys, we're getting ready to tie this down right now because we only got 5 minutes left. You ain't got to go nowhere, but we got to bring you down, put you in the green room. If you want to hang out and talk, that's cool. If not, you got Joey's phone number. Hit him up.
2: No, we put us in the green room. We finished smoking. We're going to sit there and keep talking shit.
1: Excuse me. I'm the owner here, not you, but thank you. So, guys, on that note, this has been Turnbuckles and Stogie's Pod. Happy Sunday. Happy fun day.
0: Yes.
1: Thank you for Rob and Jess and Jose to coming on. We appreciate y'all. Yo, on that note, deuces.
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So here we go again. Welcome to Veterans Talk on Military Broadcast Radio. Trying something new without the headsets today. Maybe I'll put them on a little bit later. I don't know. Just trying something new. So the headsets started giving me a little bit of headaches. I tried Bluetooth ear pods. I've tried everything. Nothing seems to work. But anyways, nonetheless, welcome to Veterans Talk on Military Broadcast Radio. I am your host, DJ Magic Mike. Before we get started, I want to give a quick shout out to a couple great people. Number one, great shout out to Royal Barbershop in Huntsville, Alabama. Phenomenal. You guys took care of me as if I was family. If you're in the Huntsville area, especially at Redstone Arsenal, because I know a lot of people are, go out there, man. Get your hair cut by these guys. These guys are really fantastic. Good. Trim up your beard, whatever you want. They're good. They're hardworking. The owner is a USAA member, man, military guy. I mean, just loves the military, gives military discounts. So go out there and try them. The other great shout out is obviously to our sponsors, Dunkin' Donuts and Jersey Mike's. And of course, to H-Train Show and Joel, who is our CEO of Military Broadcaster, who does not get enough credit along with, Into the Weeds and Tracer Rounds and all of you guys out there that make this absolutely possible. So thank you. We have tomorrow is, as most of you know, September the 11th. It is the anniversary of the tragic attacks on America at the World Trade Centers by terrorists. And 25 years is a quarter of a century. I mean, that's a long time. And there's a lot of things that we think about when it comes to September 11th. But here's something I wanted to share with you that was really, really crazy. A quarter of a century has passed since the terrible day of September 11th, 2001. Everybody remembers where they were at. I remember where I was at. I'm pretty sure most of you do as well. An entire generation of Americans has now come of age with no living memory of that fateful day. Think about that for a second. If you don't feel old, you will after I read this. My oldest son is 30 years old. He was 5 years old. My youngest son was literally two when the attacks happened on our country on September 11th. They are now adults. And my oldest son says he kind of remembers his mom being sad and stuff, but he doesn't remember much about it. Time's passing. The passing of time must never dim what will forever burn bright in the conscience of our nation. Amid the ashes of Ground Zero, we made a solemn vow to never forget what happened on that horrible day, a vow that must be renewed in every American heart, taught in every classroom, and honored in every community across our land. That is so true. 25 years ago, beneath a clear September sky, and the peace of our nation was shattered when radical Islamic terrorists hijacked four commercial jet planes and converted them into weapons of mass murder. At 8:46 a.m., American Airlines Flight 11 was deliberately flown into the North Tower of the World Trade Center in New York City. Shadowing closely behind was United Airlines Flight 175, and within a span of 17 minutes, the South Tower was struck. At that moment, it became clear that our nation was under attack. Before the morning had passed, both soaring towers, the premier symbol of America's economic strength and prosperity to the world, had collapsed into the city below, claiming thousands of innocent lives and leaving behind unfathomable destruction. The time was 10:28 a.m. Just 34 minutes later, at the edge of the nation's capital in Arlington, Virginia, American Airlines Flight 77 was flown into the Pentagon, the fortress of America's military might, striking down members of our armed forces and dedicated civil servants. Amid the smoke and flames, survivors turned back into the burning building to carry survivors to safety. But the horror of that morning was not over. Aboard United Airlines Flight 93, passengers learned through frantic cell phone calls of the terror already unfolding in New York and in Virginia. Knowing that their plane was being used as a weapon, they resolved to fight back. Among them was Todd Beamer, a devoted husband, father, and man of deep faith, who calmly led his fellow passengers in resuscitation of the Lord's Prayer before speaking his last immortal words. Are you ready? Okay, let's roll.
With those immortal words, the heroes of Flight 93 mounted a daring assault on the hijackers and forced the aircraft down into a field outside Shanksville, Pennsylvania, just 20 minutes flying time from their intended target, our nation's capital. In laying down their lives, those 40 patriots transformed a quiet field into a hollow ground, leaving behind an everlasting testament to the unbreakable will of the American people. On Tuesday, September 11, 2001, 2,977 innocent souls perished in the most despicable act of terror in the history of our country. Yet amid the wreckage and carnage of that day, the world witnessed the courage, valor, patriotism of American members of the New York City Police Department, Fire Department, the City of New York, Port Authority, the City of New York and New Jersey, worked around the clock beside almost 100 emergency and first responder agencies to save those still trapped in the rubble and to ensure safe evacuation of untold thousands of New York City residents. Rescue workers, medical personnel, and thousands of volunteers answered the call, risking their own lives and giving everything they had to help fellow Americans. In the hours and days that followed September 11, 2001, our nation came together with a unity and purpose that is distinctively American. We mounted as one people, we prayed as one nation, and we resolved with iron will that those who attacked us would feel the full measure of American strength. The terrorists sought to break our spirit. They failed. They sought to divide us. They could not. They sought to make us afraid. Instead, they awakened the mightiest force for justice the world has ever known. In the days, months, and years that follow, thousands of American patriots stepped forward to wear the uniform of the United States Armed Forces. Those included Pat Tillman, who was an NFL football player and had a $1 million contract. They left behind their families, communities, crossed oceans, and carried the fight to our enemy in distant battlefields so that the horrors of that September morning would never again reach our shores. For nearly 25 years, a quarter of a century, an entire generation of warriors served, fought, and sacrificed defense of our freedom. Many gave their last full measure of devotion, and countless others returned home bearing the seen and unseen wounds of war. Our nations owe each and every one of them a debt that can never be repaid. That September morning changed our country forever, teaching us that oceans alone could no longer shield our homeland from the forces of evil, that liberty must always be guarded by freedom and vigilant people, and that the strength of the Republic will always prevail. There is no higher duty than the President of the United States to ensure that the safety and well-being of the American people and to form the very first administration that our nation needs to defend her shores. For millions of Americans, the memories of September 11, 2001 remain as vivid today as they were 25 years ago. We will never forget 9/11 or the 2,977 people whose lives were lost, taken from us. We will cherish their memory, and we will forever hold their families in the enduring embrace of our nation. This was something that I read online, and it was phenomenal. It was just absolutely mind-blowing when I saw it, and I thought it would be justified to read it today on the eve of September 11th, 25-year anniversary. I was sitting in the living room. My brother, ironically, who was supposed to fly back on that Tuesday, came back a day early. Otherwise, he would have never made it back home. And I remember him screaming to me, "Michael, are you watching this? We're under attack." It was crazy. Absolutely crazy. I remember the pictures that were sent to me of the military base that I was stationed at in Germany with just flowers and roses all around the gate, covering the gate. That was closed with two tanks in the front of it protecting the gate. It was the first time I think I ever saw really ThreatCon Alpha, or ThreatCon Delta, whatever it was, Alpha, Bravo, Charlie, Delta, whatever. I've never seen it like that secure. That post used to be an open post. I mean, anybody could come on it. So our times have changed, and like our times and our nation has changed, our fight has changed, and what we stand for seems to be ever-changing. Or is it? Because what we stand for is freedom. Freedom to speak what we want to speak. Freedom to say what we want to say.
freedom to speak against our governments. You see, that's a luxury that a lot of us don't have, or a lot of people in the country, I should say, or the world don't have, is to speak against their government without some kind of consequence, we'll say. I read an article just the other day about a very famous podcaster in Egypt who was actually charged with drug trafficking and was sentenced to death by hanging, because that's how they carry out their death sentence. Could you imagine that? Living in a country where something so, I don't want to say minor, but something like that would warrant the death penalty by hanging? I mean, wow, that's crazy. I mean, there's countries like Iran, there's countries like Russia that you can't speak out against the government. Imagine Cuba right now with the communism that's going on there. I mean, they can't, they're not allowed to do anything. I mean, half of them, you know, just aren't allowed to say anything. You know, internet's almost non-existent. Think about our freedom sometimes. With all this bickering back and forth, sometimes we have to think about our freedom. Wanted to touch base on that. I know that, you know, September 11th, like I said, the eve of it is right around the corner. Here's a huge question for you when you're thinking about tomorrow. A lot of veterans that, like myself and like H Train and a lot of others who were right there, September 11th, we were sent to go fight our battles shortly thereafter, right? Iraq, Afghanistan. It was hard. It was hard. So 25 years later, you as a veteran, what do you still need to forgive? Need to forgive them yourself, forgive your unit, the government, or even people who never really understood your service. What is it that we need to forgive? And that's kind of the touch base that I wanted to do on the show today, was asking for forgiveness, right? We're so quick to forgive people, but what about those who we've wronged, and how do we ask for them to forgive us? Interesting. So anyways, as I was saying, this show, again, is going to be a little bit based on the 9/11 anniversary that is tomorrow. We all know that it's, for us that do remember 9/11, it's still very, very, I mean, it doesn't seem like it's been 25 years ago. It almost seems like it was a bad dream that we are kind of reminded of. It's very difficult for a lot of people. It really is. I mean, those people who, you know, saw our nation in trouble and turmoil and said, we're going to put on a uniform and we're going to fight for that, and we're going to right the wrong that was done to our country. I know this sounds horrible, but I wish that I could go back to 25 years ago when not just us as a nation came together, but as a world came together. As a world that saw this as pure evil. Today it's kind of looked on as like, well, it happened, right? I mean, with all the politics and everything that's going on in the world today, right? You got Russia and Ukraine, you've got Iran and us, you've got, you know, things going on down in Africa right now. It's just, it is so crazy to sit there and think about how we kind of dismiss being one nation under God, indivisible with liberty and justice for all. Liberty and justice for all. Those are key words to our nation. And we kind of look and take them for granted. That day on September 11th, there were no Jews, there were no Gentiles, there were no Muslims, there were no Catholics. They were Americans. The very first person killed, or firefighter killed, I should say, was, I just read an article about this, was a chaplain who a lady had jumped from the towers and fell on a firefighter, and they both had died, and he was there giving them their last rites when the tower collapsed, and the firefighters pulled him out and laid his body at the church that's there that survived at Ground Zero. That church, by the way, is still there. It's phenomenal. It's a little bitty church, but it's absolutely phenomenal. So again, on the heels of the anniversary of September 11th, take a step back.
look around and remember where you were on that day, if you're old enough to remember, and remember how close we all became. You ask for forgiveness. You ask for people to forgive you as well as you forgave others. It was almost like our world was ending as you know it, and we all just wanted to be happy and let people know. People were reaching out to people and saying they love them, that they haven't talked to them in a long time. So I'm going to not put that on the back burner, but I'm going to talk more about that. Yeah, that's kind of crazy. There's a report out today noting that 2.4% of new hires at major contractors were veterans. 2.4% of major contractors like Booz Allen, Boeing, Lockheed Martin, et cetera, et cetera, et cetera. 2.4% of new hires at major contractors were veterans, which is below the federal target. So if your company out there, huge company like Boeing, Booz Allen, BAE Systems, or anything like that, are you guys not hiring veterans? I just don't get that. Why are they not hiring veterans? Crazy, right? Crazy. Hey, the World of Conscious Positive Thinking. Amazing, by the way, if you're not watching that show on Military Broadcast Radio, go watch it. Amazing show. Listen, I watch it just to get my head clear. Seriously. The VA, here's a good one. The VA says its claims backlog is below 200,000. Little crickets here. The VA saying that their backlog is below 200,000. It should be zero. Like, why do you have backlogs? First time in a couple of years. Is the VA getting any better at taking care of its veterans? I don't know. I think it's a hit or miss. I really do. It's kind of like any hospital. I think it's a hit or miss. Like, you can go to Salisbury VA in North Carolina, phenomenal hospital. The staff there is phenomenal. They love what they do. They love their veterans. I mean, they are great. Then you can go to a place like Birmingham, Alabama, where they could care less about their veterans, and I'm saying it right here live, where they are a teaching hospital, so the doctors care about the veterans, but the staff there leading up to it, challenging, very challenging, very challenging. That's just my opinion, though. That is not the opinion of Military Broadcast Radio or anybody else. That is just simply my opinion. So as most of you guys know, I've been a little bit down and under the weather. Somebody just wrote me and said, hey, how's it going? It's going good. Everything's going good. Man, this medicine I'm on, whew, boy, oh boy, I don't know whether I'm coming or going. But most of the time, I am coming. So I wanted to leave you guys with something before we take our quick break. And it's pretty cool. This is from Scotty Frazier, who, by the way, is phenomenal. And if it is something he posted on his website today, and it says, congratulations, you made it to a new sunrise. The easiest thing to do is lay down and not get up. It takes real courage and strength to live, and you've proven that. And you've proven that you got that because you made it through another sunrise. I know a new sunrise means more struggles with your PTSD or more struggles with your just life in general, but take heart in this. You have a 100% rating of making it through the hard day. The new song that he has out is called Unbroken. We may break down, but we are not broken. If you guys have not heard him, he's phenomenal. Phenomenal singer, phenomenal guy. He is a good supporter of Military Broadcast Radio, and I think you guys would seriously like him. So anyways, without further ado, I'm going to take a quick break, grab me some water, and we'll be right back.

till our time is good and through, and we can be the change we want to see, and we can listen to the wind pass through the trees, we can speak the words we know are true for our heroes. This is

0: 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To a hero.
1: And we're back with Veterans Talk on Military Broadcast Radio with yours truly, DJ Magic Mike. And I wanted to say thank you to the email that I just got. Said, hey, listen, 9/11 has been very hard for me. I was already in the military for 5 years. He asked to I withhold his name, so I'm going to withhold his name. I was in the Army for 5 years before 9/11 hit. I was already a captain. We got called up to Afghanistan once. Oh, sorry, I just lost the email. Oh, here it is. Got called to prepare for deployment to Afghanistan. We were not sure what we were getting into or what we were even doing. All we knew was our country needed us. A lot of us were angry of what happened in 9/11, but when the dust settled and we got to Afghanistan and everything was said and done, we realized that this was a bigger monster than we had ever thought of. Asking myself years later, as a retired service member, 100% permanent in total, what do I ask for forgiveness? I ask for forgiveness for the long days, long hours away from family, for the time missed. I ask for understanding for the service that I gave to my country and to my nation. I ask for forgiveness for those who don't understand what it meant to me and many of my soldiers on 9/11. Excuse me. That's pretty powerful. If you think about that as a veteran, a lot of people don't understand, right? They don't understand why you're going to combat, why you're going to war. And 9/11 was very uncertain, right? We got sucker punched. I mean, Toby Keith's song was probably one of the best songs written. And when he says in the song lyrics, he says, getting a sucker punch. And then once we could see clearly through our big black eye, we lit up your world like the 4th of July. I forgot to add a sponsor, Circool. They sent me this cool little thing right here. It's called Circool. And it's got like a little filter in here, and it's got different flavors you can put in there. It's pretty cool. So that was a huge, huge thing was, we didn't know what we were expecting. And I shared my story with some of you, and I'll share it again. The 1st Infantry Division, as you see behind me, I was with the 1st Infantry Division. We had just came back from a huge, long deployment. I mean, we were forward deployed in Germany. And for most of our deployments, we were peacekeeping. We were doing peacekeeping. We were peacekeeping in Kosovo, in Bosnia, Macedonia. I mean, that's what we were, peacekeepers. And then we got home from Kosovo and we got sent to Iraq. And I remember having that peacekeeping mentality where I wanted to just, throw candy at kids and, everybody's going to wave and they're happy to have us here. You know, the hard stuff was done by the 3rd Infantry Division and the 101st and the 82nd and the 24th and all these other divisions that went before us. And we got there in 2004. Well, I got there 2004, February 14th of 2004. And I had no idea that these people were not the same. It wasn't a peacekeeping mission, but yet that's what we were used to. So now it's a different beast that we're hunting, a different thing that we're hunting, a different visual idea that we were hunting. So somebody said they could barely hear the stream. I don't know why. Maybe that's something with StreamYard. So let me put my head. I'll put my little handy dandy headset on, see if I can hear myself. And mic check. Yeah, I can hear myself. Can you guys, Claudia, can you hear me now? I got H-Train in the studio, and he's not giving me any voice or anything like that. I see it. It's not really doing much, is it? How about now? Mic check? Nope, still nothing. That is crazy. How about now? Mic check 1, 2, 1, 2. Is that better? A little bit better, right? Man, I'm like going deaf in my ears right now. So I hope it's better to y'all. How about now? Mic check? Mic check? Nobody's giving me any feedback, so I guess we're okay. Are we okay? Are we good? We good? We're not good. Whatever. All right. So, but as I was saying, it is pretty important that people understand that it was a different thing. Way of life before September 11th and after September 11th. It was definitely a difficult thing. Claudia, H-Train's in the studio. He said, you need to turn up your volume or turn up your hearing aids. I'm just joking, Cloudy. I love you, girl. I'm just messing with you. So 9/11 was, again, different before 9/11, military different after 9/11. That's why we have post 9/11 things and, you know, pre 9/11, right? So for a long time, our mission as soldiers, as the military, was for peacekeeping. So I think it was really, I think it is really important that people understand, especially the younger generation, of what we had. And it's sad that we have the things going on today, like the protests and so on and so forth, that these young men and women that are protesting don't understand how this country came together 25 years ago on that horrible day. And there's still people asking for forgiveness. Listen, I have a good friend of mine that's from New York. He is a phenomenal individual. He's done very well for himself. He was a New York police officer during 9/11. And he still feels resentment that he wasn't there and wasn't one, right, that was on ground zero. There's a lot of people that have asked for forgiveness for not being there and not being able to take part of what happened or be a part. Listen, I've been to Ground Zero. I've listened to those recordings. They're online. Listen, if you are having a bad day, go online and listen to some of those recordings. It is very humbling. It's very sad. You will not be able to have a dry eye. You know, the one recording that I heard today that is pretty powerful is a lady, she's calling her loved ones and she's saying, hey, just want to let you know there's a situation on the plane. Don't worry. I'm not worried. Just want to let you know that, you know, there's a situation on the plane. It was one of the planes that actually hit the tower, I think. And, you know, there's, if you get a chance to go to Ground Zero, there is a little memorial that was there. And they had some of the teletypes of the operators that were taking the calls because there were so many 911 calls coming in that it was just absolutely bombarding the wireless carriers, right? So there was one lady that I wrote, and it was a teletype, and it says, I don't know who you are, but I connected your wife to you so that she can tell you she loves you. I don't know if she made it. Think about all those operators during that time. I mean, there are so many people that it's powerful. So, listen, I don't like to put my personal business out there, but I will tell you this, that I asked for forgiveness 6.5 years ago, 7 years ago. I made probably the biggest mistake in my life. I want to say the biggest mistake in my life, but I made a huge mistake and I hurt somebody dearly. And I asked for them recently to forgive me for that. And they shared something with me and they said, you're better than that. They asked me why it took so long to ask for forgiveness or apologize. And I said, because I guess I denied myself that because I knew I was wrong. But let me tell you something, the weight lifted off my shoulders when you ask for that forgiveness is so powerful and so, so refreshing, if you will, right? Here's something we all learn. Mistakes are made and we learn from our mistakes and we move on, right? So if you make a mistake, whether it's, I don't know, something at work or make a mistake with cooking and the cooking comes out crazy or whatever, we learn from those mistakes and we move on, right? Even the worst people learn from their mistakes sometimes. When you learn from that mistake, right, it was a lesson learned and you move on from it and you put it in the past and that's it. And you ask for that forgiveness and you move on. There are things that I'm still going to do in the future. There are going to be mistakes and I'm going to ask for forgiveness to not only my God, but to the people that I may make those mistakes to. And I will tell you here that on this 25th anniversary, I think it is only fitting to ask for forgiveness because it's so easy for us to forgive, but to ask for the forgiveness is probably the hardest thing we ever do, right? So asking for forgiveness for your your siblings, for your mom and dad, your aunts, your uncles, family members, friends, people you worked with, coworkers. You know, and it's not about asking for forgiveness and saying, hey, you know, I want you to forgive me for drinking your coffee or eating your food that was in the refrigerator and then doing it again. I'm talking about honest, good, wholesome forgiveness and moving on and learning from that mistake and moving on. First of all, it's never too late to ask for forgiveness, and it's never too late to not do it again and to learn from that mistake. I think that's really important. We all make mistakes. We all fall short, man. And sometimes we got to pick ourselves up and dust us off when we fall. You know, think about when you're a kid. I know one incident when I was a kid. I was jumping a ramp, and I've done it a million times, a little bitty ramp, and I was jumping it with my bike, and a lady came out, and she was a nurse that lived next door to us, and she's Lois, and she said, Michael, be careful. You're going to hurt yourself. And I said, I'm so careful. I can do this with no hands. So I jumped a ramp with no hands, went over the handlebars, skinned both my knees. She came out, peroxide on there, bandaged me up, and guess what? I never did that again. So, I mean, bonehead things like that that we do. And I'll even take it a step further. Even if you hurt somebody, ask for forgiveness. Because I'm sure I'm sure that they have already forgiven you, but ask for forgiveness. So I forgive a lot of people. Absolutely forgive a lot of people that have done me wrong. I think one of the greatest things, though, is when I ask for forgiveness from this individual. And they said, don't beat yourself up over it. You deserve better than that. And I thought about it. And I thought, man, that person's way better than me. I always thought they were way better than me. But that was like confirming it. So that was pretty powerful. Pretty powerful lessons learned. And, you know, we learned to move on from them. And that's part of, I guess, healing. You know, September 11th, I think, taught us all that. September 11th, when it happened, was our healing moment. It was the one time that I think every single person, not just in America, but the whole entire world, said, hey, this is it. This is a wake-up call. Because you never know when that somebody will be gone, and you won't have the opportunity to ask for that forgiveness. Something to think about. Pretty powerful. Pretty powerful. Listen, if you're just now joining us for the first time, Military Broadcast Radio has a plethora of shows. I'm just one of them. And I know that a lot of people come on here and watch the veterans talk. And, you know, I talk to a lot of people. They say, yeah, we'll watch your show. And if my show is not your cup of tea, I'm fine with that. This is my healing. This is my healing that I do through this show. I look forward to this show every single week because it's an opportunity to talk to you about the things that I've done in my life, wrong, right, or indifferent. And there's a song that I'm going to play for you, a video I'm going to show you later on. This is a gentleman that I followed on Instagram. He is an actual barber in California, and he's phenomenal. I've chatted with him online. He is absolutely an inspiration for people. And he would go out in the community and give haircuts to the homeless because he was there. He had been there at one time. Now he's very successful, built his business. He became a barber to the stars, right, in California. And now he gives back to this community where he came from. And that's pretty important. I think that the song that he was asked to be in, and the songs kind of circled around him, is really important, and the words, more importantly, are important. That's a lot of importance in there. But I think that it is powerful enough to share with you to get you thinking of the upcoming anniversary, or the anniversary, I should say, of 9/11, which is tomorrow. And it truly is. 25 years. Again, I can't even think about it. If you are 30 years old. Now, 30 is already like right up there. If you're 30 years old, you were 5 years old when 9/11 happened. If you were 35, you were 10. If you were 40 years old when 9/11 happened, you were 15 years old. Think about that for a second. If you were like me, and you're in your 50s, you were in your 20s. I was actually in my 30s, but that's crazy. 25 years ago. And we still remember it. Listen, we're going to take a quick break. When we come back, we will talk more on the 9/11, and I'm going to share some stuff with you. I'm looking for a song right now, and I'm going to put my glasses on because I wanted to play this song. I saw it online that H-Train had it online. It was pretty cool. And now I can't find it. There it is right there. You ready? And this is a pretty cool song.

And we're back with yours truly, Magic, on Veterans Talk Military Broadcast Radio. I like the way it kind of like just doesn't even fade or anything anymore. It just cuts back to me. Here I am. It's like this cool video, and then all of a sudden, my big head in here. So before we took to the break, we were talking about forgiveness. And I want you all to know, somebody had wrote me, and I want to read you what they wrote me. They said, asking for forgiveness isn't surrender, it's courage. In the military, we're taught accountability. Own your position, own your equipment, own your decisions. That same principle can apply to our relationships. Sometimes one of the hardest forms of accountability is looking somebody in the eye and saying, I was wrong. I hurt you. I'm sorry. I'm not asking you to forget it or pretend that it didn't happen. I'm asking you to forgive me. And there's another important part too. They don't owe you forgiveness on your timetable. So when you ask them for forgiveness, don't expect them to turn around and say, I forgive you. Don't expect that. Ask sincerely means giving up control of the answer. You're apologizing because taking responsibility is the right thing to do, not because you're guaranteed reconciliation. From a Christian perspective, right? Humility, repentance, grace. It's all in Matthew 5, 23 and 24. As a veteran, we understand courage, but sometimes courage isn't running toward the fight. Sometimes courage is walking toward the person you've hurt and saying, I was wrong. Will you please forgive me? That is pretty powerful. Listen, if you are meaning to reach out to somebody and ask them for forgiveness, do it. It's hard. It is so hard to ask for forgiveness. It really is. I'm asking you for forgiveness. I'm not going to say your name, but I'm pretty sure you're watching my show. And per our conversation that we had, it's long overdue. You're right. I should have asked for forgiveness, or I should have said sorry many years ago. And what I did or didn't do is irrelevant.

It's my fault that I've kept, I'm sorry, locked in a vault. I know that time just keeps going on, and words by themselves can't right all the wrongs. In a world that's gone crazy, you don't know what's true. Most people don't change, but some people

But I'm here tonight, hoping some people do. Some people say sorry to hear it's okay, but I know it's not, so you don't have to say that you understand, 'cause I know you don't, neither do I. That don't mean that I won't try every day to show you the truth. Most people don't change, but some people do.

you know, that's a powerful, powerful song. It really is. It was playing in the background when I was muted just now, so I apologize. But some people do. Old Dominion, some people do. So I appreciate them allowing us to play their song. Powerful lesson that, you know, on the eve of September 11th, it was a powerful day for our nation and our world. And it was a time when we reached out to others and asked for forgiveness and said, okay, do you forgive me? Or moving forward, not asking so much, do you forgive me? But actually just asking for that forgiveness, because it was so powerful to us, not knowing that tomorrow we could be gone. And that person may live their life for the rest of their life, however long that is, not knowing whether you truly felt sorry or remorseful or loved them or didn't love them or whatever be it. So it's something that's powerful. It's

0: Yeah, September 11th, 25 years ago, I still cannot fathom that that was a long time ago. 25 years ago. Mm. 25 years ago. Wow. Anyway, real quick, I'm not going to beat the dead horse, but somebody asked a question in the chat about the Major Richard Starr Act. It is not dead. They have till December. It's still part of the Taking Care of Veterans Act. Will it be passed this year? You know, it's up in the air. There's next year. We'd have to go back through the whole process again next year. And, you know, the way things are going right now, you know, we still have an uncertainty. Hey, look, I don't know where you're at in the world today or in the country. Gas in Korea, I think it was Japan. In Japan, it was like $8 a gallon or some craziness like that. We're almost at $4 a gallon here back at home. So, yeah, it's getting a little cray-cray out there with gas and stuff like that. If it continues, man, I'm gonna be pushing a dang skateboard. Better learn how to ride a skateboard. Somebody else just asked me that. So would you ride a skateboard? Yes, I would ride. I would definitely ride a skateboard. So listen, again, 218 signs so far. Elaborate a little bit more on that. 218 signs so far. So somebody wrote 218 signs so far. No idea what that is, but I wanted to reiterate that we are a not-for-profit 501c3. I always say that backwards for some reason. And that we take donations for veterans to teach them how to do not just podcasts, but radio, TV, television, as you both know that are out here watching me, all two of you guys. I'm joking. There's more than two people watching. If you're out here watching us, you know that we are on Roku Television live, and we are also on almost every platform known to mankind. I mean, if there's a new one comes up, we'll probably be on that platform too. But Military Broadcast Radio is for the veterans, supporting veterans, and we're here for veterans, not for us. Every show on Military Broadcast Radio is different in its and unique in its own way. Everything from tracer rounds to into the weeds, into there's so many just to name here. One day I'm going to have a list, and I'm just going to go through the whole entire freaking list and make sure that I read everybody. So that'll be fun. That'll be fun. I am hoping to be on the road and be in a foreign country next week to bring you a video. I say foreign country. It's really not a foreign country, but it is to most people. And I'm going to be videoing and doing so they have 217. Oh, that's what he's saying. So somebody said they have, that's actually H-Train. H-Train said they have 217. They only need one more signature for it to go to the House to be voted on. And that's for the Major Richard Starr Act of Taking Care of Veterans to go through. So I will be going out and interviewing some very, very, very, very famous YouTubers. And they are currently doing I can't give it away. They're doing an event right now, and I've reached out to them on Instagram. They agreed to try and meet up with me. I'm going to try to meet up with them while I'm there, interview them for next week. It is going to be phenomenal. It is going to be good. I promise you, we're going to have a great time. And it's basically, what does it mean to be an American? What does it mean to be an American? Whether you were born in this country or became nationalized, what does it mean to you coming from wherever you're at? And I think that's really important, because as a veteran, a lot of the veterans are losing touch, especially today. The young veterans are losing touch of what their mission is and what they're protecting and what they're doing, right? A lot of the kids today are, you know, we're 100% volunteer army, military, right? So a lot of them are going into the military for their college money or just to get some kind of an experience or maybe a license that they need. And that's cool. And that's very admirable. But really, what is it about? Right. When the bullets start flying, when the dust starts getting kicked up and, you know, you're somewhere where you don't want to be. What does it mean to be a U.S. military member at that time? And what does freedom mean to you? So I'm excited, really excited. So I've been trying to get an interview with them forever. So if you're out there again and you would like to email me or chat with us. My email is magicmike@mbradio.us. That's magicmike@mbradio.us. You can tune into our live show every Thursday at 4 p.m. Eastern Standard Time. You can look us up on the web, www.mbradio.us. We have so many shows, again, out there. If you ever want to call into the show, right, our phone number here is 720-619-0627. If you ever want to call live on a show, hey, you can call live on a show. It doesn't mean we're going to answer. Half the time we got the answer machine on. I'm joking. Call in live to the show. We'll have a good time. Listen, we're almost at the end of my show. We have a show following right away, so I have to keep the schedule. I know this has been kind of a whole humbug, mundane type of thing, but I didn't want it to be. I want you guys to always, always, always, always have an opportunity to interact with me, interact with the shows that were out there. Listen, we have a cigar show, for goodness sake, and I love cigars. Can't have them anymore, but I love them. And we have every kind of show that you can think of. Download the app. Doesn't cost anything. And guess what? What's a couple bucks, man? Throw a couple bucks towards the show so you can get a veteran to get his cool equipment like this stuff right here. This is expensive. It's like $200 setup, right? We can bless another veteran with it. I have a show and I donate. Donate. Go to the website, mbradio.us, and donate. So the producer of my show said we may answer the phone. It depends on our mood. I think that's pretty hilarious. But anyways, 25th anniversary tomorrow. I don't know how you are going to be acknowledging that, but I hope that you think about the 2,997 souls that were lost on that day and all those who defended our nation. Thank you, as always, for tuning into my show, for joining me. For those of you who are out there, thank you so much. I hope you join me next week at the same time. 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Veterans Talk, what's important to you is important to us. 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Let's talk. Shoot me an email, magicmike@mbradio.us, and we'll talk to you guys later.
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3: 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It's RED Friday. Remember everyone deployed. We hope you wore red today. 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
4: 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The whistle of opportunity sounded, and we boarded the train of time. 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Our logos changed too, not just emblems, but mile markers of evolution. Along the way, seats filled with teammates, mentors, veterans, and friends. Some stayed for the ride. Others stepped off, leaving their legacy on the rails behind us. And still, the journey continues. 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So here we are once again, all aboard. The whistle blows, the tracks call. Together we ride. We are the H-Train Show. 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

0: Ladies and gentlemen, it is that time. It is September 4th, 2026. No, look at that. I'm all over here and stuff, not being able to see the camera. Good morning, NJ. How are you today?
1: Good morning, Joel. I am good. How are you?
0: Oh, I am so fantastic. So fantastic. Broadcasting here at the Veteran Voices Studios here in West Windsor, Colorado. You know, we were supposed to have a new veteran this morning coming in during the broadcast, but maybe it was kind of last minute. But we do have some veterans coming in to do podcasts in the next 2 weeks. So be aware that we might be having some new shows coming up soon. But without further ado, today we have, first of all, let me introduce myself. You are listening to the show that highlights all the nonprofit programs out there beyond the VA. You're listening to the H Train Show. We've been around since 2018. And I'm H Train, and this is
1: MJ.
0: And we are here for one mission. One mission only is that to show veterans and our men and women in uniform all over the world that there are more programs out there beyond the VA, right here on the station that's letting our veterans be heard, MBR. Now, we have mail call today, but we have a kind of a special mail call. We actually have two people that we want to spotlight. So the first thing that we're going to do is we're going to spotlight Mr. Ryan Hunt. It's mail call time.
2: Attention, mail call.
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0: All right, ladies and gentlemen, Ryan Hunt. We are soon to have him on the show and talk about some of the successes that he has accomplished. But he is he's created the Veteran Social, and if you're interested in, please reach out to Ryan Hunt. You know, it's a great last name, but I don't think we're related. But you know, I'll take him as a relation. But, you know, mainly reach out to him, especially if you want to do something for veterans, be a part of the empowering of veterans, you know. So he won an award this week. And we just want to say on behalf of Military Broadcast Radio and the H-Train Show, Ryan, congratulations. So, all right, now. Our top mail call for today. Let's do it. Ladies and gentlemen, every week on the H Train Show, we take a few minutes to recognize a warrior whose actions remind us what service really means. Sometimes heroism is planned. Sometimes it's a decision made in a matter of seconds. And sometimes you're bleeding, you've just been knocked unconscious by an explosion, and everything inside you should be telling you to get yourself to safety. But instead, you look around, you realize somebody else needs you more. Today's warrior spotlight is retired United States Marine Lance Corporal Jordan Houston. And this is his story about what happened at Abbey Gate. On August 26, 2021, in Kabul, Afghanistan, thousands of people were gathered outside Hamid Karzai International Airport as American forces worked through a massive evacuation from Afghanistan. We all remember that day, right? Okay, so Marines from 2nd Battalion, 1st Marines were helping provide security at Abbey Gate. Among them was Lance Corporal Jordan Houston. Houston was conducting crowd control only about 11 yards away from where a suicide bomber detonated an explosive device. The blast killed 13 American service members and approximately 170 Afghan civilians. Houston was close enough that the explosion knocked him unconscious when he came to realize he wasn't okay. He had shrapnel. Oh, man. Hold on. Evidently, H doesn't know how to turn the pages. He had shrapnel wounds in his hip. Around him were wounded Marines, gunfire, and confusion and tear gas released after the explosion damaged tear gas canisters carried by Marines. Think about that situation for a second. You've just survived an explosion. You're wounded. You're disoriented. Your body is telling you something is seriously wrong. Nobody would have questioned Houston for getting medical attention. But Houston made another decision. He looked at the Marines around him, and he went to work. Houston began helping wounded Marines get into safety and providing aid to Marines whose injuries were worse than his own. And here's the part of the story that really gets me. He hid how badly he was injured, not because he was trying to act tough. He reportedly feared that if the other Marines or medical personnel didn't discover the extent of his injuries, they would order him away from the scene. He didn't want to leave. There were still Marines who needed help. So while wounded himself, Houston continued working. Later that night, he reportedly moved pieces of shrapnel from his own hip. That's sacrifice. But there's another reason why we're telling the story today. It took 5 years for the full recognition of what Houston and two of the fellow Marines did that day. On August 26, 2026, exactly 5 years after the Abbeygate attack, Houston stood inside the Pentagon. This time, there wasn't an explosion. There wasn't a gunfire. There wasn't tear gas. There were fellow Marines, military leaders, and a medal waiting for him. Lance Corporal Jordan Houston was presented the Bronze Star Medal with Valor for his actions at Abbeygate. Gunnery Sergeant Jonathan Elby also received the Bronze Star Medal with Valor. Corporal Michael Getson received the Navy and Marine Corps Commendation Medal with Valor. All three had continued doing their jobs and helping others after the explosion. And that brings us to why Jordan Houston belongs in today's Warrior Spotlight. Heroism doesn't mean you aren't afraid, doesn't mean you don't feel pain, and it certainly doesn't mean that you're indestructible. Sometimes heroism is simply what happens when everything has gone wrong. I'm still needed. Houston was wounded. He stayed. Other Marines needed help. He helped them. There wasn't a time to think about medals. There wasn't a time to wonder whether somebody would remember his name 5 years later. There wasn't simply another Marine who needed him. That's something veterans understand. We talk about never leaving somebody behind. We talk about watching the person to our left and our right. Those words sound great when they're printed on a poster. They mean nothing, or they mean something entirely different when you're bleeding and actually have to live them. Jordan Houston lived them, and there's something else worth remembering. 13 American service members didn't come home from Abbeygate. Their families have carried that loss every day since August 26, 2021. So recognizing Houston isn't about taking attention away from those 13. It's part of remembering what happened there. Because one of the Americans' darkest days in Afghanistan, there were also Americans running towards wounded brothers, sisters, instead of away from them. There were Marines helping Marines. There were wounded warriors refusing to quit. And there was a young Lance Corporal named Jordan Houston, who apparently decided that his own wounds could wait. 5 years later, his country finally placed the Bronze Star Medal of Valor on him. But I'd argue the medal didn't make Jordan Houston a hero. What he did when nobody knew where he would receive one or did, Lance Corporal Jordan Houston, United States Marine, Abbeygate survivor, Bronze Star Medal with Valor recipient, and today's H-Train Show Warrior Spotlight, Semper Fi Marine. And thank you from the bottom of our heart for reminding us what it means to take care of the warrior beside you. And ladies and gentlemen, that is today's spotlight. And now we are going to take just a little tiny break. We're going to take a little tiny break and come back. And then MJ is going to read the top story. It's fantastic news. We've been preaching about it. We've been speaking about it since January. And we did it, guys. We did it. We let our voices be heard. And it's going to the Senate, or it's going to the House. So whatever you do, stay with us. Don't go away. You're listening to the show that highlights all the nonprofit programs out there beyond the VA. 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That's Let Our Veterans Be Heard, MBR. Stay with us.
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3: 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I'm your host, and we have some massive updates today. Let's dive right into our top story.
4: Okay, this week's top story is the Major Richard Starr Act. For years, tens of thousands of combat injured veterans have been waiting for Congress to correct something that never should have happened in the first place. These men and women volunteered to serve. They were injured in combat, medically retired before reaching 20 years, and then discovered that benefits they earned came with an unfair catch. For many of them, every dollar received in VA disability compensation reduces the military retirement pay they earned by that same dollar. Two different benefits earned for two different reasons, but under the current system, they cannot fully receive both. The Major Richard Starr Act was created to correct this injustice. It is named after Major Richard Starr, a decorated combat veteran who was medically retired because of his injuries. Major Starr spent the final years of his life fighting to ensure that combat injured veterans could receive both their earned retirement pay and their VA disability compensation. He died from cancer in 2021 without seeing his mission completed. But his family, fellow veterans, military organizations, advocates, and broadcasters refused to let his name or his mission disappear. Now that mission has reached a major turning point. The discharge petition for the Major Richard Starr Act has officially received the 218 signatures required to clear a critical procedural threshold in the House of Representatives. This is a major win for veterans, Joel. Mm-hmm. In plain English, supporters have gathered enough signatures to move the legislation toward House consideration, even without the normal committee process moving it forward. This does not mean that the Major Richard Starr Act has passed. It must still receive the necessary votes, clear both chambers of Congress, and be signed into law. Years after delays, this is real progress and possibly the strongest opportunities these veterans have had. If enacted, the Major Richard Starr Act could help nearly 60,000 combat injured veterans who were medically retired before completing 20 years of service. These are veterans whose careers did not end because they quit. Their careers ended because their bodies and sometimes their minds carried home the cost of war. They did not choose to leave early. Their service was cut short because they were injured while serving our country. Requiring them to surrender one earned benefit to receive another is not merely a financial issue. It is a question of whether America will fully honor the promises made to those sent into harm's way. Military Broadcast Radio is proud of this moment because we have used our platform throughout this year to keep the Major Richard Starr Act in the conversation. Our hosts spoke about it. Our advocates shared it. Our community continued reminding people that behind every bill number is a veteran, a caregiver, a spouse, and a family waiting for Congress to act. This is what giving veterans a voice looks like. It does not mean claiming credit for the work of thousands. It means recognizing that every voice added to this movement helped create pressure, awareness, and momentum. When enough people refuse to remain silent, elected leaders eventually have to listen. this legislation should not belong to one political party. A battlefield does not ask whether the person being injured is Republican, a Democrat, or an independent. A disability does not check party registration before changing a family's future. The Major Richard Starr Act is about keeping a promise to combat injured veterans. It is about recognizing that military retirement was earned through service, while VA disability compensation was earned through sacrifice. Veterans should not be forced to choose between them. Today, we recognize this milestone, but we do not declare the mission accomplished. The petition has reached 218 signatures. The door toward a House vote has been opened, and now Congress must walk through it. We encourage our listeners to remain informed, contact their representatives, support the organizations working on this legislation, and continue speaking the names and the stories of the veterans affected. Veterans like Corporal Lance Houston that we just spotlighted. Major Richard Starr did not live to see this moment, but the mission carrying his name is still moving forward. To every veteran, family member, advocate, and broadcast, military broadcast radio hosts who raised their voice, this is proof that your voice matters. The fight is not finished, but today we are one major step closer. How are you feeling about this, Joel?
2: I'm super excited. When I saw the congressman wrote that, like a congressman, it wasn't a news source. It wasn't another soldier. It was a congressman that wrote that on Facebook. And then, you know, of course I fact checked it. And sure enough, we're at 218 signatures. Now, I'm not political. I have no idea how all this stuff, you know, works, but I will tell you this. Since we were introduced to the situation in January, a lot of our hosts have had Matthew and Ryan and other admins of this bill on, and especially Bob, talking about it. And not only did we learn about it, but it was explained. And I think that is the key to, like, the legislation is – yes, it's out there, but can we understand it? Can we explain it? Now,
4: this affects you personally.
2: Yeah, it does.
4: I mean, you are an injured veteran who has to choose between the two, correct?
2: Right, right. Okay. And I did under 20 years. I only did 10 years. So, yeah, it does totally include me.
4: Yes.
2: Now, you know, I've been doing this for a long time, and today, every day, there's so many veterans that I meet up with, and they have, like, they're veterans, but they didn't know about the red shirt, like the story behind it, why we do it, and stuff like that. And then when I explain it to them, and when I kind of teach them, they're like, oh, okay. And there's certain things that, you know, unless a veteran is, like, really on veteran sources and veteran stories and stuff, like, he won't know when you go to a cemetery the grave. He won't know, okay, what does a dime mean on the grave? What does a quarter mean on the grave? What does a penny mean on the grave?
4: I don't know what these things mean.
2: And we're gonna do probably a story behind that next week so that I can explain. But there's a lot of people that don't know about it. There's a lot of people that don't know that when a soldier dies, they wrap the flag 13 times. Yes. And there's a reason why they wrap it 13. There's like a poem and everything.
4: It's a beautiful ceremony. Yeah, watch a military personnel be laid to rest.
2: Yeah, and you know, my whole thing of this is, you know, it's out there, but just because veterans don't know about it, it's not their fault. We're educating them. We are keeping them up to date with what's going on. We are not fear mongering like some of these people on TikTok. Hey, they're going towards their blah blah blah. We don't fear monger. Well, we give you the updates and we give you the news and we let you know what's going on and what we can do to continue pursuing, you know, the progression of this bill or the story or Red Friday, because this will always happen as long as us veterans carry the flame towards that. Now, it's that time. It's your favorite time.
4: I love this part.
2: The WTF moment of the week.
3: What the Whiskey Tango Foxtrot? This is going completely off the rails. Strain, help me out here.
2: All right, so... That's commitment right there.
4: Stop it.
2: That's commitment right there. I can't even get my wife to mow the grass.
4: This woman,
2: that is commitment.
4: Where is this wedding taking place right now?
2: I have no idea.
4: That...
2: I guess it's either Florida or... We can't hear you.
4: Why would you say... HG, come on now.
5: I was going to say yeah. South Louisiana wedding.
4: Okay, caveman. Look, that was just wrong. No, HG, now say what you said.
6: I was going to say Florida.
4: That's better, Florida man. Oh, caveman making fun of me. He just got back from Lafayette.
2: Caveman, when you get married, if your wife wants you to wade through the pool to get wedding, are you going to do it?
5: Yep. She's walking down the aisle to some Zydeco music, though. That's
4: all. Oh, look, you know, I'm really good friends with Rock and Deep Sea.
5: Really?
4: I am. Yes, man. I am.
5: That was probably one of my favorite parts about Louisiana,
4: yeah.
5: Just going, listening to the live music.
4: Isn't it?
5: Louisiana girls teaching me how to dance.
4: Oh, I know. Love we're it. Spicy, aren't we?
5: I had a great summer with all the seasoned girls out there.
4: Spicy white. That's right.
2: Everybody on TikTok, good morning. Good morning, Cassie. Good morning, everybody. Thank you for joining us. MJ.
4: So caveman's kind of right. That could be a wedding in Louisiana because, you know, we flood.
2: Yeah.
4: And he was on to something. So, that's funny.
2: Now,
4: on TikTok.
2: Now, remember Home Alone, the Wet Bandits?
4: Yes. And this was my son, looked just like. Probably talking. Yeah, it's Home Alone, the White Bandits.
2: MJ. Now I'm married, of course. Would you do that?
4: No. Well, first of all, I've made the mistake of being married twice.
2: Yeah.
4: So with that said, it's a me problem too, and I'll own that. I'm a bad picker. I don't know if I'll ever get married again, much less go down an aisle like that. That's a definite no. Mm. That's a little extreme, don't you think?
2: I do. I do think it's a little extreme, especially since there is nobody in the pew.
4: No, there's nobody in the pews.
2: So it's like, why?
4: And then think about it. Okay, so like when women are getting married, it's one of the biggest things in the world. And when I did get married... my second wedding, both of my weddings were beautiful, but my second wedding, I really planned everything to the detail for 2 years. And you don't want anything to go wrong.
2: Right.
4: I can't even imagine how she thought that was a good thing. Let's just go forward, okay? The whole church is flooded with 2 feet of water.
6: Maybe the venue was non-refundable. I was like, yeah.
4: Well, you do have to pay for the church.
6: You had to use it or lose it.
4: It is non-refundable, but it can't be more than $1,500, HG.
2: Maybe. Well, I wonder if they give a hazard discount.
4: Where was the priest? Up on the altar?
2: I don't know. I don't know. You know, I looked
6: we'll
2: at that.
6: Back. Well, let's see.
4: Go ahead, roll that back. Let's see this. Okay, so we have... We have the ring bearer. It looks like the ring bearer made it.
6: There's a couple of bridesmaids.
4: The altar is definitely this holy feet of water. It looks like.
2: I wonder how little a ring bearer is.
4: That's
2: right. Right? Yeah, the thing is, I don't know if it was staged, but you know, the common part in that segment is, you know. Not what would you do for a Klondike bar, but what would you do for somebody that you love. That's what it comes down to.
4: I don't think that proves love at all.
2: You don't think so?
4: No.
2: Okay.
4: Because a wedding ceremony doesn't make a marriage.
2: Right. But walking through water.
4: I feel like they felt like they had no other choice.
6: That was dirty ass water.
2: Yeah, that was
4: gross. Hey, thank you, AC. Come on, get on this.
6: I love my girlfriend, but I ain't wading out into what's probably an expensive tuxedo and some dirty ass flood water.
2: You're renting the tuxedo. Who cares?
5: That's muddy waters right there in a white
4: dress.
5: Thank
4: you.
5: That's
4: crazy. Caveman. It's crazy. Look, I wouldn't even put my shrimp boots on for that. Caveman knows what I mean.
5: I know.
4: Yeah. No, that's ridiculous. Do you have comments from that video?
2: I don't have comments from that video.
4: We need to start bringing in comments from videos.
2: I know.
4: HG, Caveman. I want to know what the people think.
6: Comments are top tier. You need those.
4: Top tier, yes.
2: Yeah, please. You know, that. Actually, I'll tell you what. You know what I can do? Hold up.
4: I need to know where this woman was. I'm surprised that the priest even allowed this to happen.
2: Right.
4: Because it devalues the sanctity of the sacrament, in my opinion.
2: So here's just a few comments.
4: Yeah.
2: So, ain't no river high enough to keep me from getting to, baby. That's prophetic. If you know, you know. God sends us signs when we just choose to ignore them. Blood water can carry germs, chemical humans, and anal waste.
4: Oh, well, that's Karen. Bacteria, that is such a Karen right there, that she's thinking about anal waste. Stop it. I like the comment about God, okay? God knows better, okay? Take the sign. Heed the warning now. Leave the church.
2: The show must go on. It's given Titanic vibes. Just ridiculous.
5: There wasn't anyone there for the show?
4: Listen, I come from hurricane waters. We cancel weddings. The show does not go on.
2: Why is no one asking about their photographer and their gadgets? How much were they paid to come for the shoot? They will remember this for the rest of their lives, and those photos are going to be extra meaningful. Some couples promise to weather every storm together. These two began their marriage by walking in straight through one. If that isn't a beautiful sign of love, that can endure anything. I don't know where. Me and my wife would be like.
4: It's like Noah's Ark. Okay, the two people going on the boat in the floodwaters.
2: And my number one famous comment before we go to drop the date. Come hail or high water, literally.
4: Come hail or high water. Hail you. Wait, I was trying to say hallelujah.
2: right? Oh, well, if you was in that position, what would you do? You know, if your wife comes up to you and says, okay, honey, we need to downgrade from the Corvette to a minivan because we have a kid now. What are you going to do? Just some of the questions that, you know, you have to ask yourself. And, you know, when you're talking about stuff like this, you know, you made a good point. That doesn't prove love.
4: It doesn't prove love.
5: Yeah. Another question,
4: I mean, though.
5: You've seen the video of the couple getting married in the McDonald's, right?
2: Oh, yeah.
4: No, well,
5: would you rather go through 3 feet of water or get married in a McDonald's lobby?
4: I'm not doing either one of those. That sounds like it's a setup for disaster.
2: Well, from the sound of it, you're not doing that regardless.
4: If I could do one thing differently from November 23rd, 2002, that's when I got married the second time, okay? Yeah. I wish I would have never went. What are you talking about? I'm not going to McDonald's or floodwaters. All right?
5: You got it. Look up that video of the McDonald's.
4: I will.
5: It's hilarious.
4: Why did they get married in a McDonald's?
6: They both worked there. That's where they met. So they decided to just get married there.
4: That is so romantical. Yeah. Okay. What?
6: Okay.
4: It is kind of sweet. Look, that's kind of cool. And then did they serve everybody like cheeseburgers and stuff?
2: Probably.
4: Happy meals? You get, and the favor could be a Happy Meal toy.
2: Hey, ooh. If Trump can do it, anybody can do it.
4: I like it. Okay. Oh, what? Him working in that?
2: No, Trump serves McDonald's to the Olympians.
4: Oh, I don't know. I don't watch, you know, I don't watch the news. I don't watch them anymore. I don't watch anything like that because I like to stay happy.
2: But, so, you know, tell me
4: more about Happy Meals and people get married at McDonald's.
2: But, you know, it comes up a question of, you know, what is the test of love? Is the test of love going through storms, or is this test of love literally going through something like that, like physically?
4: So for me, yeah. What I believe, I've worked with a lot of older people. I work with Alzheimer's patients and things like that. Right. So that's part of the population that I serve. I don't believe that love is a feeling. I believe that love is a choice. It is an action word. And the people who stay married, okay, and mm-hmm. I have seen couples who one gets sick and the other moves into a skilled nursing home facility mm-hmm. so that they can still be together. It is getting through those trials and tribulations, being able to work out and communicate. Communication is the key to everything. That's right. It right there. Communication mm-hmm. is it
2: yep,
4: right there. Right. Being able to have the self-awareness of what your own character defects are and having the compassion for your partner's character defects and working together. That to me is true, authentic love. And for me, in my experiences, most people lack authenticity. They're too afraid of themselves.
2: Mm-hmm. They're too afraid of themselves, or they're people pleasers, and they're afraid to say no.
4: And people pleasing comes from the other end of trauma and all of these things. I mean, communication is a skill. Relationships in general, it's always skill building. I'm still skill building professional relationships. You are. It's a lifelong mm-hmm. learning. So the people who stay together, they stuck it through. They decided what was important. You pick your battles.
2: Yep.
4: Pick your battles.
2: And that's a big thing, you know. When you're married, I've been married for 15 years, and I can tell you, you don't gripe at every little thing. You pick your battles.
4: You pick your battles.
2: Exactly.
4: You pick your battles.
2: Exactly.
4: I'd like to know what Caveman and HG think yeah. of relationships and love, since you're a younger generation.
5: I think you're hitting the hammer on the head here with what you're saying. I mean, with the younger people, I'd say the biggest issue is, like you were saying, no authenticity.
4: It's hard in your generation.
5: That's kind of the hardest thing. Finding somebody that's really, actually has genuine feelings mm-hmm. isn't the easiest thing. Communication's really just the biggest piece. And I mean, I'm 23 years old, but none of the people in mine and HG's age group are really, you know, adults, whether we're 25 with a fully developed brain or not, you know, like some people just cannot act like adults even when they are. But yeah, I worked with old people as well, and like plenty of couples moved in together. You'd see, you know, one's health would rapidly decline if another one had recently mm-hmm. passed away.
4: Oh yeah,
5: you know, like,
4: yeah,
5: things like that would happen.
4: Yes.
5: Like there, we had a couple. His wife had recently had a stroke and she needed to live in a skill facility. Mm-hmm. And he was still probably had a few years before he could have gone to a skilled right. place, but he still ended up going with her just because that was his wife. I mean, they went all the way from the suburbs
4: school,
5: in
4: yeah.
5: Illinois all the way to Golden, Colorado to live in a nursing
4: yeah.
5: facility together. So,
4: I mean, and don't discredit yourself. You two are young, okay? But you still have value. You're still learning. And what's different about your generation, I feel like, because you are, both of you are about the ages of my kids. You are Caveman, my youngest child's age. And so with that said, you had Snapchat. Y'all had all of this technology. There's filters. There's a lot of things that I feel make it harder for your generation to have that authenticity because of these ideologies that have come into being with, like, flex culture, per se, flex culture. And then, I don't know, with all these filters, I can't imagine being a young girl. Okay, and everything changes your nose, changes right. your eyes, you know? What do you think about that, guys?
2: Catfish!
5: Yeah. It's like the main thing that everybody, I feel like, looks for in a relationship is somebody that's like authentic, because you got to spend a lot of time with that person. So you make sure not everything has to be in common with your partner, but, you know, certain things you're going to connect on, and that's how you're going to find out that you actually, you know, love somebody. Just the things that you connect on. And
4: do you feel that technology has made it more difficult for the two of you to build relationships? Mm-hmm. Because what I find as a speech therapist, text messaging has taken away the skill of building communication.
2: Yes.
4: And interpersonal interaction, and having to resolve conflict and whatnot.
2: I think
4: it's difficult.
2: I agree. And you know, it's
4: right?
2: and before we go to our next topic, it's important that you just said that, because when Veterans Talk did their show yesterday, you know, Magic Mike, he mentioned something that was pretty important.
4: Right.
2: Yeah, he told me, he was like, you know, instead of texting somebody, send them a video message. There's a huge difference in the way.
5: A voice memo, too.
4: Yeah, you can hear the prosody. You can hear the intonation.
2: Right. There's a difference between saying, I love you, and I love you so much. Like, there's a huge difference in that, you know?
4: There's a huge difference between love you and I love you.
2: Right.
4: Okay? Mm-hmm. There's the difference, just that verbal.
2: Right.
5: Yeah. I agree with you with the texting and the internet. It's kind of just made people, like, you know, have, like, personas almost, where, like, they're themselves on the internet is nothing like who they are in person. And then you're kind of dealing with like two different people, but HG might have a different answer. He's been dating his girlfriend for a while.
2: For like 8 years.
4: I was going to say, he's so quiet back there. I'm looking at him.
5: He may have a different answer than myself.
2: But we have to go to the program. We have to go to the next segment before we run out of time.
4: Yeah, we have. Yeah.
2: But, you know, one thing that we forgot to do with the top story is we need to do the sports report. Ladies and gentlemen, it's the sports report time.
7: I'm Beaker, and we have got a massive show for you tonight. From the gridiron to the diamond, we are covering the biggest plays and wildest moments. So let's get right to the action.
6: All right. Yeah, let's get into it. The sports report, kind of a lot going on in the sports world right now. So we're going to just get into it. We're going to start with the NBA. They absolutely dropped the hammer on the Los Angeles Clippers and Steve Ballmer for the role on the Kawhi Leonard salary cap circumvention. Ballmer, as well as president of business operations Julian Zucker, has been suspended 1 year without pay. President of basketball operations Lawrence Frank was also suspended without pay for 6 months. The Clippers must also forfeit their 5 first-round picks over the following years, 2029, 2030, 2031, 2032, and 2033.
4: Wow.
6: Yeah, and as a team that didn't own their 2028 pick, they have to take the worst of the two. They have a pick swap with OKC that they have to take the worst of the two. So they have effectively been sent to purgatory with this. Kawhi Leonard also received punishment, although I feel like not nearly as severe, you know, considering his role in all this. He will just have to pay a $700,000 fine. No suspension, though. The NBA and NBA Players Association have said that all rulings are final, but the Clippers and Ballmer said in a statement that they intend to pursue every avenue available to overturn these rulings. So, might not be the last we hear from this saga, but it's going to keep going. Rough time to be a Clippers fan. Some other NBA news. Amen Thompson and the Rockets have agreed to a 5-year, $208 million rookie scale contract extension. Okay, man, what's going on in the WNBA?
5: Now, one last thing about that Clippers thing. Their final statement about that whole situation, they had said in their tweet, and I'm quoting this, that the NBA and the league had told them something different behind closed doors. And then they went ahead and posted and made all those final decisions without them knowing. So that's why they're going to be fighting that. In the WNBA, there's now going to be a $208 million rookie scale contract extension.
2: No, it's okay.
5: It's currently on pause right now because the women are in the FIBA World Cup taking place from today until September 13th in Berlin. Currently, 51 NBA players that are active on the roster and 19 former WNBA players in the FIBA Cup tournament. You got 14 of 15 WNBA teams sending at least one player to compete. And 15 of the 16 national teams competing in this tournament have at least one current WNBA player on their roster. Some notable players missing, however, are Asia Wilson and Kelsey Plum for Team USA, both due to some health reasons right now. And Australia team captain Sammy Whitcomb, who is also out due to an injury. I'm going to kick it back over to HG for some MLB.
6: All right, we got some MLB news as well. A couple more owner updates. So Stan Kroenke, the owner of the LA Rams, Colorado Nuggets, Avalanche, and Rapids, as well as Arsenal FC, is now getting into professional baseball. He's purchasing the Los Angeles Angels for $4 billion.
4: Why not the Rockies?

0: in the practice that effectively amounts to self-dealing and puts Walter in danger of committing tax fraud.
1: That's so huge. I mean, the FBI, wow.
0: You think about the Dodgers, this being the most dominant team in baseball, always spending all that money to bring in the top talent. Now, some asterisks are going to be next to those championships, no matter what the outcome of this investigation is, because your owner was essentially committing tax fraud and self-dealing billions of dollars to help build that stack roster.
1: I was going to ask you that, HG, if their championships would be in question from this. I figured so.
0: I mean, like, it's nothing like the players or coaches can do, but now as just fans all around the league, like, there's always going to be that cloud hanging over those championships and all that success that they had.
1: Yeah, Astros. That happened to the Astros.
0: Yeah. I think this might be even
1: worse than
0: what the Astros did.
1: Because, this is bigger.
0: He could potentially face some jail time. And a big part of this, he purchased the Los Angeles Lakers, and then just a year later sold his stake for $12.5 million. And a move that kind of seems like you need an influx of cash to pay off a massive debt. Some top performances from last night. Pete Crow Armstrong blasted his 39th home run of the season. And Kevin Gausman pitches a sharp 7 as the Cubs take down the Brewers 2-1 in a potential playoff matchup. Carter Jensen scores 3 times, including 1 homer, as well as recording 3 RBIs for the Royals in a 7-3 win over the Marlins. I'm going to kick it over to Caveman for some NFL updates.
2: Okay, we got 10 minutes, guys.
3: All right. PCA, man. I think he's the hottest player in baseball right now. He has got to make his name for the MVP this season. But in the NFL, Cardinals and Michael Wilson, wide receiver, have agreed to a 3-year, $75 million extension. Former NFL, Warner Brothers, and CBS color commentator Mark Sanchez, plans to plead guilty to assault charges from arrest in 2025 in Indianapolis. And HG, with the last of it, got the college football breakdown.
0: All right. I got a quick update on the ongoing legal battle for former pro players returning to college. A Louisiana judge has cleared Daquan Wright and Xavion Harris to play this season at LSU with their former head coach Lane Kiffin, despite pro stints in the NFL. The SEC has filed a suit against LSU for their intent to play former pro players. Then we had the first night of week one, couple of top 25 teams in action last night. Number 21, Utah, runs the ball nearly 50 times for 364 yards and 4 touchdowns as they rout Idaho 66-14. Number 25, Missouri's new quarterback, Austin Simmons, goes off in the first half, going 17-19 for 252 yards and 4 touchdowns. He then sat out the entire second half. Tigers still demolished Arkansas Pine Bluff 54-14. The UMass Minutemen snapped a historic 16-game losing streak and got their first win against an FBS opponent since 2023 as 29.5-point road underdogs against Rutgers. And they didn't just win. They dominated, beating the Scarlet Knights 37-21. The Golden Gophers racked up 5 touchdowns on the ground, and their return man, Javon Tracy, set a school record returning two punts for a touchdown, including one for 87 yards. And finally, here in back home in Colorado, the CU Buffs were on the road. They survived a sloppy game on a wet and humid night in Atlanta against Georgia Tech. Despite struggling most of the game, sophomore QB Julian Lewis led the game-winning drive, finding tight end Charlie Williams for a 20-yard go-ahead touchdown with 42 seconds left. And then Boo Carter blocks Georgia Tech's game-winning field goal attempt. Buffs escape 14-13. That's the sports report.
2: All right, ladies and gentlemen, we're going to have to skim it because we're running out of time, but it is that time. MJ's going to read the Drop the Date.
4: Today in history.

Okay, this morning's drop the date, September 4th. We are recognizing Staff Sergeant Christopher Diaz and Dino. What happens when the bond between a warrior and a dog becomes stronger than war, stronger than loss, and even stronger than death?

0: death. Drop the date today is September 4th, 1984. That was the day United States Marine Staff Sergeant Christopher Diaz was born. Diaz came from a proud military family and enlisted in the Marine Corps in 2003. He became a military police officer and eventually an elite military working dog handler. His canine partner was a Belgian Malinois named Dino. This wasn't the kind of partnership where somebody simply owned a dog. Christopher and Dino trained together, deployed together, and depended on one another. In a combat environment, that bond could mean the difference between completing the mission and never making it home. In 2011, Staff Sergeant Diaz deployed to Afghanistan. On September 28th, while conducting combat operations in Helmand Province, an explosion severely wounded a fellow service member. Diaz immediately rushed forward to help. He knew insurgents sometimes placed secondary explosive devices near the first explosion to target anyone attempting a rescue. But Diaz went anyway. He was only 27 years old. For his courage and selfless actions, Christopher Diaz was posthumously promoted to Staff Sergeant and awarded the Bronze Medal with Combat V. Dino was not with Diaz during the final mission, but the bond they had built did not disappear when Christopher died. Diaz's father, Salvador, wanted Dino to become part of their family forever. However, Dino was still an active military working dog with a mission to complete. The family waited for nearly 3 years. Then on June 7th, 2014, Marines gathered at Camp Pendleton for Dino's retirement and adoption ceremony. The leash was officially handed to Christopher's family. Dino could never replace Christopher, but he carried memories of a life, a partnership, and a bond that only the two of them understood. Today, Christopher Diaz's legacy continues. A road near the military working dog kennels at Marine Corps Air Ground Combat Center 29 Palms was named in his honor. His story reminds us that the relationship between a service member and a dog can stretch far beyond training duty or deployment. Back home, specially trained service dogs can protect veterans from battles happening inside of them. They can interrupt nightmares, recognize anxiety, retrieve medication, provide stability for panic attacks, and help veterans regain the confidence to leave their homes. That brings us to today's guest, Mary Peter, founder of K9 Partners for Patriots. Her organization pairs veterans living with PTSD, traumatic brain injury, and military sexual trauma with rescue dogs. Veterans then participate in training process, building the trust and communication needed to become a successful service dog team. It's a mission that can save two lives at once. Christopher Diaz and Dino's story began as a partnership built for the battlefield, then partnerships created by Mary Peter and K9 Partners for Patriots are built for the journey home. Different missions, but the same foundation. Trust, loyalty, service, and the promise that neither warrior will have to face the next battle alone. And that is why we drop the date September 4th.
1: And I love it. I love it how it ties in with this week's guest. So with that being said, we are going to go on a music break, and when we come back from that music break, we will be talking with Mary Peter about this fantastic nonprofit. So whenever you need to stay with us, don't go away. 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It's Let Our Voices Be Heard, MBR. 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
2: Ladies and gentlemen, welcome back. You're listening to the show that highlights all the nonprofit programs out there beyond the VA. You're listening to the H Train Show right here on NBR. And it is that time. Without further ado, it is the interview of the week.
3: The interview of the week is brought to you by Jersey Mike's, a sub above.
2: Ladies and gentlemen, please welcome to the stage. I don't know if you call it a stage or what, but ladies and gentlemen, it is Mary Peters. Mary, thank you so much for having coffee with us this morning.
4: Yeah, absolutely. Thank you for having me.
2: So I talked to Greg, and since we've last spoke, you guys have some very interesting things going on with the nonprofit, especially a graduation that just happened. Kind of share with us some of the testimonies that you guys have got going on.
4: Well, we just hit our 500th graduate from our service dog training program for our veterans, and that is a huge milestone. When we first started, when I founded this organization, we started with 2 veterans, and we've grown to almost 800 now. I think 881 actually that are active in the program in different stages. But we just had the 500th graduate, which was a big deal.
5: That's amazing. Congratulations.
4: Yeah. Thank
5: just
4: you.
5: Just the growth from 2 people to 800, more than 800. Wow.
4: Right. I had no idea. I just wanted it. I just started something in my community to be basically try to be a blessing and a help to our veterans in our community. I had no idea that we were going to be serving like 46 counties in the state of Florida and then veterans from out of state as well. So it's been a privilege.
2: Now the majority of the dogs that you guys get, like, tell us a little, like, briefing of them. Where do you get them? Do you get them from, like, shelters? Are these dogs kind of like, abandoned, and you kind of rescuing them in the same?
4: All of the above. Yes, our goal. We do have veterans that come that have a dog already that they are attached to at home, and that if the dog is already helping them in some way at home, showing that they can help with those PTSD moments, anger issues, flashbacks. If the dog is already showing an ability to do that at home, we will take their dog as long as it fits our criteria and it's not, it's the right age, and we do temperament testing. We will take that dog into the program with the veteran. But when we get a dog for the veteran, everything we get is a rescue. Or a dog that's getting ready to be homeless and needs a home, and people will come to us. And it's just a wonderful feeling because it's 2 that are being saved at one time. The dog gets a chance to live. So many dogs are thrown away for problems that are so simple for us to fix. I want them to have a second chance, just like I want our veterans to have a second chance.
5: My heart, Mary, is just over filling right now. Beautiful work that you do.
4: Don't make me cry, because I cry every day here.
5: Cry when you're talking about it, because you're rescuing animals and you're rescuing human beings at the same time. It's beautiful.
4: We've rescued 301 dogs so far, and most of them just a day from euthanasia. So
2: now we originally spoke to your organization. We originally spoke to Greg, and my best friend was going to, I thought he was going to tune in and he was going to surprise you guys, but I don't think that's going to happen now.
4: Oh, Danny?
2: You guys have been around now since we spoke last. I believe it's been about 3 years. Mm-hmm. And you guys have made tremendous progression. Now, about you, Mary, what inspired you to get involved? Are you a client, but you're a you're a teacher as well. Kind of shed some light on that.
4: Well, I have a lot of different hats that I wear at certain times, but you know, I am the founder of the organization. I am the executive director of training operations. So I'm the head of all the training. I am an instructor. I do train. That was my heart. I used to be the CEO for the first 5 years, and I didn't want that position anymore because my heart was to be on the training floor with my veterans, hugging my veterans, helping them with their dogs. That's my heart. I'm a certified master dog trainer. I've been training for 37 years. I don't want to stop yet. So, you know, we're a very small staff. So we all work together to do a lot of different things. But my main job is to be the head of the training, oversee the training, and be a trainer on the floor as well.
2: You know, that's one thing that I've noticed, MJ, is that a lot of people, they assume like nonprofits are like this big corporation and they have like many people. And like Mary has just diagnosed, usually these small nonprofits that are doing amazing things, like you said, you're wearing many hats.
4: Yeah.
2: Sometimes these organizations only have two people.
5: Well, I think that's most often the case. I think Mary would agree. Most nonprofits are usually formed by people who have a purpose, and they want to transform their own pain into purpose and help others. And I can align with Mary's feelings versus a CEO versus being on the field. I am a clinician. I'm a diagnostician and clinician. And so as a therapist, and so we have to wear many hats.
4: Yes, like we do.
5: I don't like the paperwork. I don't like all of that. Give me the kids. Give me the people. Okay. I want to hug. I want to make a difference.
4: So yeah, I got gotcha.
5: How can people get in touch with you?
2: Because you guys are Florida based. Like you guys aren't
5: Florida.
2: You guys aren't doing any other region other than Florida, right?
4: No. And let me explain why. I've had people ask me if I would franchise. And I said no. And my reason is this has been a very successful business, but the reason it's been successful is because we operate it as a family. Mm-hmm. Every vet that comes in, we know their names, we know their children, we know their spouse's name. We have a Christmas party every year for all our veterans and their families. I can't guarantee, and they're never charged a penny. The veteran pays nothing.
5: That's amazing.
4: So I couldn't, in my heart, give my name or our name to somebody else. I've mentored other organizations in the United States and taught them how to do this with the caveat that I will not teach you anything. I will not help you at all if you're going to charge a vet. If everything for the veteran has to be free. And then I will, so we've taught a couple organizations that are doing well throughout the United States. And that's my way of helping veterans. But I couldn't guarantee that somebody would do this and love them like family, like we do. And that's why this is successful.
5: I understand that. I love that, Mary. And you're keeping it authentic. And your brand, you're protecting your brand. What you have designed, you're protecting it. That's beautiful.
4: Yes.
5: It's beautiful. I love it.
2: Now, Mary, I know that I've been very involved with nonprofits and service dog organizations over the years, a lot of them. What kind of service dogs do you guys offer? Like, for example, like I know that you guys offer assistance dogs, but do you guys offer facility dogs? Do you guys offer dogs that detect, you know, like blood sugar and stuff for, you know, seizures or diabetes or anything like that? What is your expertise on service dogs with your organization?
4: Our field is PTSD, traumatic brain injury, and military sexual trauma. And what our dogs do is we get dogs, and this is hard. This is why a lot of dogs don't pass our tests. We need dogs that have the ability to scent adrenaline and cortisol. Because when a nightmare, flashback, anger issues, those things happen, all of that is producing adrenaline and cortisol. We want the dog to be aware of it. And that's when the dogs will start waking them up from nightmares and redirecting them before a flashback gets out of hand. Anger issues, the dog will bring that down too. They de-escalate so that the veteran doesn't have the panic attacks like they have before. The dogs know before they do. We don't do for diabetes or seizures. However, we do have dogs in our program that are alerting to the veteran an hour before a migraine starts. Some of them will alert to their blood sugar levels. That's not what we train here. And quite honestly, training dogs all my life, and I train scent detection dogs with law enforcement, dogs, your little family pet could be a three pound Yorkie, can let you know if your sugar's up or down. Any dog can do it. Not every dog will do it. But when you've got a dog that does it naturally, I don't know if you can see on the wall behind me.
5: Yes.
4: You can't see it. There's two dogs in it. One is a Labrador black, and you can't see them.
5: We can't hear you.
4: Yeah. Oh, I'm sorry. In the background, the dog that you can maybe barely see back there, she is one of my dogs, but she is a PTSD and diabetic alert service dog. I did not train her the diabetic side, but she's 13 now. Her job for 9 years was to take care of my vets. So when they would come in and they're waiting for a dog, they're watching what we're doing, they're scared to death, they're shaking, they're up and down, they don't, you know, I just tell her go to work, and she goes to the first one she knows needs the most, and she will go work on that vet, hold her head around his neck and just hold that vet till it quits shaking, it's calm, and then she'll go to the next one and the next one. And after 9 years, she couldn't do it anymore. She was worn out. So
5: Yeah, she needed to fill her cup back up.
4: Yes.
5: Yes. How long does it take you to train a service animal?
4: And we don't train them. So that's what we train the veterans. This is the veteran.
2: Yeah.
4: Yes.
5: Okay. So how long does it take you to train the veteran?
4: It's six months. This is a school for veterans, because most of them, as you probably know, most of them that come to us just feel like they have nothing left in their life. And they have no purpose, no mission anymore. So when they come here, the first thing I tell them is, I've got a mission for you. You're going to help save a life of a dog, and you're going to help become a stellar service dog team, because we're going to teach you how to train your dog every step of the way. So they come in here for classes. We teach them all basic obedience first for 9 weeks. So they learn every way how to teach a dog to walk on a leash, sit, stay down, all the normal obedience commands. They learn canine CPR. And then we go for another 3 months into the graduate level, which is the service dog side. So we take them public access testing. We test in here. We've got scenario rooms in here that mock, you know, what we're taking them out to. We have a little cafe. We have a pet store. We have a doctor's office. But we take them out every week to new surroundings. We take them grocery shopping. We take them out to eat with their dogs. And we do all that with them. So by the end of 6 months, they've handled everything. They've been everywhere. And then they have to come back 6 months after they graduate for us to see how they're doing. And then they have to recertify with us every year for 5 years. So I know that they're doing okay.
5: Wow. So are you, in essence, actually teaching veterans another skill too?
4: Yes.
5: To potentially carry yes. out and do for others as well.
4: You get it. Yes. I That's exactly right.
5: I love it.
2: Now, my next question.
5: It's great.
2: My next question is according to like legislation. So, as you know, Mary, and I know that there's a really, really gray area in the ADA world when it comes to service dogs, you know?
4: Yes.
2: In fact, in the last 10 years, it's been even overwhelmed for real service dogs to be overshadowed by fake service dogs or service dogs that they just put a cape over, or the famous that peacock is my service animal.
4: Yeah.
2: You know, we all heard that story. Yeah. Tell us, with the legislation, the gray area, do you guys find that is working against you consistently? And is that something that you think that will change sooner or later? Because I don't know if it's in Florida, but I know here in Colorado, it's considered, like, if they catch you with a fake service dog here in Colorado, it's now going to be a felony.
5: They actually check for that. Well, we're such a dog friendly state.
2: So they can't really go to you and say, "Oh, let me see your credentials. Let me see your license," because there's nothing like that. No. But what they can say is, "What does the dog do to perform for your disability? And can you please, elaborate?"
5: It's my understanding that that is an illegal question to ask for privacy reasons, huh? No.
4: No. Yeah. Well, they can ask the two questions they can ask is that a service dog, and what task is it trained to perform for you? Okay. So for me, I have a service dog myself as well. The Black Lab, he's a cardiac alert service dog for me. Mm-hmm. So people don't need to know what my issue is.
5: Okay.
4: But depending on what you're doing, I mean, we are dealing with the fake service dogs. It's extremely difficult. Mm-hmm. And ADA, we're trying to get ADA to change the laws, where I would love to see a national there are national places that say register your service dog here. They're fake. Mm-hmm. It's not attached to anything. And people get mad at us. Well, they come in here with a dog with a service vest on and we'll say, why do you have a vest on? Well, mm-hmm. it's registered through the national. No, it's not legitimate, but it is very frustrating. We've had dogs, our own dogs, attacked by fake service dogs that we couldn't use them anymore for the veteran. And it's been heartbreaking.
5: That's terrible.
4: But yes, in the state of Florida, it is a jailable offense to fake a service dog. And it is sometimes hard. I tell everybody, if it's in a stroller and it's wearing a dress, it's not a service dog.
5: Absolutely. Right. Yeah. You can tell. That's just for show. I have a question. I work with the public and another aspect for ADA. Okay. So I don't want to be political, but DEIA is changing in some aspects across the country.
4: Okay.
5: So I work in special needs and things like that. And I'm wondering if you're losing support, is that making it harder? Because people, when they hear DEI, I feel the public has a different vision of what that is. They always drop the A off. So DEI, diversity, equity, inclusion, and accessibility, very important to our veterans.
4: Mm-hmm.
5: Very important. So I was just wondering.
4: Every veteran that qualifies.
5: Oh, no. Regardless. I wasn't talking about that. I was talking about funding. If you're having difficulty with funding and getting help for your veterans, I have had difficulty getting
4: help. We've always had difficulty getting funding.
5: Yes, regardless. It's harder now. I'm having a harder time getting those special equipment pieces and things for my people. And that's what I was wondering, if in the service world, if you're also having more difficulty.
4: We are. Donations are down. Grants are getting harder to get. Mm-hmm. The VA has made it a little more difficult, only because they don't believe that dogs work for PTSD, which I'm very sad about, because I wish they would come talk to my veterans, or talk to veterans that have PTSD dogs, because most of ours, they're like off their medications now. They don't, in conjunction with we have a full-time counselor here. That's no charge as well. So we're not getting support from our government.
5: Okay. And it's changed. That's what I was wondering, if you were seeing the same things, because I do the same thing that you do in a different way. Mm-hmm. And it's been very frustrating. As of the last couple of years, especially, it's made it harder for me to serve who I serve. And I can only imagine for a nonprofit, it's even harder.
4: And I don't know a nonprofit that's not begging for money. You know, it's unfortunate that we have to have people we don't even have somebody on, hired on staff to go out and do that. We're too small. We're right. centered on taking care of our veterans.
5: And I have veterans as patients. And so they've lost a lot of benefits over the last couple of years. And it's very disheartening.
4: It is. Especially when it happens when they don't even know that it's happening.
5: Well, and that's the thing. That's why I brought up the DEIA, not to be political, but so that the community and those who are listening know that diversity, equity, inclusion, and accessibility is specifically for people like our veterans who are injured back home, that accessibility, okay? We need this. It's why women could buy houses. It's why I can tell my parents that their kiddos are going to get accommodations in college.
4: Yeah.
5: With their kids with autism. So it's very important that those who are listening, we need people to understand what DEIA is, diversity, equity, inclusion, and accessibility for our veterans, so that they have wheelchairs, so that they have service dogs, so that they can get into a building with an elevator.
4: Yes.
5: Yeah.
2: Well, Mary, I tell you what, I really enjoyed having you on. We are at that question that we always ask at the interview, and it is your time to shine. We might not have asked you the right question or set you up for that right answer. And there might have been something else that you and Greg kind of wanted to, you know, push today in this interview on your heart. And maybe we just took the wind out of it. This is your 2-minute platform to speak, say whatever you want to.
4: Okay. That's good. I think, you know, if people would consider not forgetting our veterans to help small nonprofits like ours so that we can continue to do the job that the VA is not doing for them, to move forward, to talk to the public about, just because you see someone with a service dog and you can't see a disability doesn't mean there isn't one, and be respectful. Don't hunt them down. They follow them through the stores. Don't, you know, just because you can't see something doesn't mean it's not there. And also consider donating to a nonprofit, to ours, caninepartnersforpatriots.com. And we'd be happy to use the money wisely and help the veterans with it.
2: That's awesome. And we know that you guys are region. We know you guys are in Florida. What are the cities once again that you guys cover?
4: We're in Brooksville. Okay. We have veterans from 46 counties in the state of Florida. Okay. We have people coming here from Miami.
5: Where are you located? What part of Florida? What is it near? What major city?
4: Brooksville is about 40 minutes north of Tampa.
5: Okay. I'm from the South and I have family in Tampa. And so okay. I'm going to make sure that my people know about you.
4: Yes. And if you're ever that way, come visit.
5: Oh, I will. I'm coming to Florida soon.
4: All right. Well, that sounds good.
2: Unfortunately, my best friend didn't come in and surprise. He's probably still...
4: If he did, I've got the door locked up front. So.
2: But
4: I love Danny.
2: I love him too. Gosh, we've been friends since seventh grade.
5: Yeah, I have friends back in New Orleans since kindergarten.
2: But Mary, so much. Thank you for being with us. Thank you for drinking coffee with us. And of course, you know, whenever you and Greg need something, you know, you guys can reach out.
4: Yeah, well, Greg's right. Greg's right here with. I'm gonna
5: thank you, Mary, for all that you do.
4: There's Greg.
2: Hey, Greg, how are you?
4: He sits in here to make sure I do a good job.
5: He's watching you.
2: Brevin's always listening. All right, ladies and gentlemen. Well, once again, we have Mary Peters. She is part of K9.
5: It's his traumatic brain injury.
2: But once again,
4: my husband has that too, so
5: that's why I'm here for you.
2: But thank you, Mary. I appreciate it. And we'll talk to you soon.
4: Tell my buddy Danny I said hi.
2: I will.
5: Thank you, Mary. It was so nice to meet you.
4: You too. Thank you
5: so
4: much.
5: Enjoy that tropical weather.
4: Yeah, it's very hot.
5: I know. I can imagine. Have a great Labor Day weekend.
4: Thank you. You too.
5: Thank you.
2: You know, that's one thing that I forgot about.
5: What?
2: We're off Monday. It's Labor Day.
5: So, I mean, I have a 4-day work week. So Thursdays are always my Friday. Well, I was in bed. You already knew that. You knew. Yeah. I went to bed probably at, I don't know.
2: You're a busy girl. You got a lot of stuff going.
5: Oh, I'm so tired this week.
2: Right?
5: Yeah. Thanks for putting up with my grumpiness.
2: Oh, you're good. Yeah. You're good. You know, here's the reason why I'm married for 15 years. Trust me.
5: Yeah.
2: You used to think I'm funny. Now I'm just annoying. HG, tell me, Monday, are we doing this fantasy draft thing, or like what's going on with that?
5: You're looking for that. I just need you to know, since we're talking sports, there is a documentary about Ray Gunn.
2: You know, and
5: everybody's got to watch it.
2: And
5: you got to watch it,
2: HG.
5: Yes, HG, you got to watch it so we can discuss it. Okay. I won't be here next week. I have a work day, but the following week, let's discuss.
2: And it's awesome that you brought that up, because we want to for sure let everybody know that I believe it was Alfredo Smith Jr. He passed away recently. He was a cornerback for the Denver Broncos. Oh, so we just want to give our sympathy.
6: Yeah,
2: to
6: it was
2: his family and friends.
6: Alfonso Smith Jr.
2: Yeah.
6: He played for the Broncos, the Lions for 3 years. He was a 2-time All-American at Wake Forest, gone at age 40.
2: Right. So
7: he was very sad too. Like, days before his death, posted a social media video of him going around random neighborhood, and he was giving out free breakfast. He was just knocking on doors and giving people free breakfast.
5: That's my kind of people. I love people like that.
2: So, but we wanted to make sure that we bring that up. Now, ladies and gentlemen, it is that time. We are going to go on a music break, but it's not really a music break. It's that time for Tribute to the Troops.
8: Detail attention.
9: First call, the service member's name is called out loud in the context of a unit. This is meant to ensure all are present and accounted for. Second call, the name is called out again, louder, to confirm that the service member is indeed absent. Third call, the name is called out for a final time, followed by a statement indicating that the service member is not present and accounted for, signifying their death. The final roll call serves as a symbolic gesture to respect and remember their service.
10: Sir, I don't know how to tell the story.
11: Well, you got the joke. You tell the people what they did. You tell them how my troopers died.

Hey everyone, thank you for tuning in to NBR Today as we pay tribute to Chief Warrant Officer 3, Stephen R. Dwyer, Jr., age 38 of Enterprise, Alabama. Stephen was born on September 13, 1985 to Stephen Sr. and Gail Dwyer. Stephen was raised in a home filled with strong values, love, and service. Those values carried him to the United States Military Academy at West Point, where he graduated in 2009 with a degree in leadership and management, following in his parents' footsteps as both were graduates of West Point. He began his career as a field artillery officer, serving as a fire support officer, platoon leader, assistant operations officer, and battery commander, always leading from the front, always lifting others with him. But Stephen's calling was to the skies. He reappointed as a warrant officer, completed flight school, and became an elite UH-60 Black Hawk pilot, serving with distinction at Fort Campbell, Kentucky. His skill, discipline, and calm under pressure made him a trusted pilot in command, mission planner, and instructor pilot. In 2022, Stephen earned one of the most demanding and respected assignments in the U.S. military, selection into the 160th Special Operations Aviation Regiment Airborne, the Night Stalkers. As an MH-60M direct action penetrator pilot, he carried out missions few ever heard about, supporting national security objectives around the world with precision, courage, and unwavering commitment. He deployed to Iraq, Afghanistan, and multiple no-notice missions worldwide. His awards including the Bronze Star, Air Medal, Meritorious Service Medal, Combat Action Badge, Ranger Tab, and numerous campaign medals, which reflect a career defined by excellence and sacrifice. On November 10, 2023, CW3 Dwyer gave his life in service to this nation when his MH-60 Black Hawk went down over the Mediterranean Sea during a training mission. He was 38 years old. He served until his final moment doing what he loved, flying, leading, and protecting others. CW3 Dwyer was more than an elite pilot. He was a devoted husband, a loving father, a trusted friend, and a leader whose presence made others better. His legacy lives on in every life he touched, every mission he flew, and every soldier he trained. Stephen leaves behind his wife, Allie, and their sons, Landon, Duke, and Brody, his parents, Stephen Sr. and Gail, his siblings, Chris, Tim, and Maria, his fellow Night Stalkers, and his brothers and sisters in arms. We here at NBR would like to thank you, CW3 Stephen R. Dwyer, Jr., for your service and dedication to our country. You leave a legacy of love and courage. Our prayers are with your family, friends, and those who served alongside you. You are truly missed. We have the watch.

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3: All right, and ladies and gentlemen, we are back. And once again, you're listening, if you're just tuning in now, you're listening to the East Train Show, where our whole mission here is to show men and women all over the world and in uniform. But there are more programs out there beyond the VA and, of course, MJ. We had a really good show today.
4: And it was a great show.
3: By phone so fast.
4: I know. I didn't have my headphones ready. I'm trying to hook Caveman up back in New Orleans. Okay.
3: Well, you know what?
4: Shout out to Fox 8 News back in New Orleans.
5: And shout out to the newly named LSU New Orleans. Because
4: I'm a graduate. Go ahead.
5: UNO, University of New Orleans. LSU. The Privateers. They have now changed back. Previously were named LSU New Orleans. Now they're back to the name.
4: So it was LSUNO. I am a graduate of the University of New Orleans. I have a psychology degree. And then I have a Master of Communication Disorders from Louisiana State University Allied Health Sciences Center in New Orleans. I could not be happier about UNO being saved. And it's both of my alma maters. So yeah,
5: they
4: privateers, man.
5: They needed it. You know, LSU gets all that money brought in from sports teams.
4: Yep.
5: and just being one of the biggest names in Louisiana, and they got to help out some of the other schools.
4: So I'll tell you this, the education at UNO was far beyond any of the other state education. LSU is a sports program. I had friends who would come in, they would come back home for the summer and take summer classes at UNO and swear that they would never do it again. It was too hard. So, yeah, we'll see if the standards stay.
3: Well, hey, ladies and gentlemen, it is that segment. And you know what? It's a connection with the interview today. The behind the story, service dogs for veterans.

All right, ladies and gentlemen, today, service dogs help veterans navigate crowds, interrupt nightmares, respond to panic attacks, retrieve medication, and regain independence. But where did that partnership begin? Well, we did some research, and the story goes back more than a century. To the battlefields of World War I, thousands of soldiers returned home with devastating injuries. Some had lost their sight because of gunfire, explosions, and chemical weapons. In Germany, a physician named Dr. Gerald Stalling noticed that his dog appeared to watch over one of his blinded patients. That observation gave him an idea. Could dogs be professionally trained to guide soldiers who could no longer see? In 1916, Stalling opened what is widely recognized as one of the world's first guide dog schools. German shepherds were trained to help blinded veterans safely navigate obstacles and regain some of the independence that they had lost. However, the idea had not taken yet hold in America. That began in 1927 when an American man named Morris Frank read an article about dogs being trained in Europe to guide veterans blinded during World War I. Frank had lost his sight as a young man, and at that time, blind Americans had a very little independence. They often depended upon relatives, friends, or strangers to help them travel. Frank contacted the article's author, Dorothy Harrison Udis, an American dog trainer living in Switzerland. He asked her to train a dog, guide dog for him, and interest, she agreed. Frank traveled to Switzerland and was partnered with a German shepherd named Buddy. Together, they learned how to move through the streets, avoid obstacles, cross intersections, and function as a team. In 1928, Frank and Buddy returned to the United States. Reporters gathered in New York City to watch Buddy guide Frank safely across a busy street. Automobiles surrounded them. Horns blowing, traffic moved in every direction, but Buddy successfully led Frank across. People witnessed something that they have never imagined. A dog was not simply providing companionship, but yet Buddy was performing specific tasks that allowed a person with a disability to live more independently. Frank and Udis founded the Seeing Eye in 1929.

0: could not always be seen. Post-traumatic stress disorder could cause nightmares, panic attacks, hypervigilance, isolation, and severe anxiety in crowded places. A veteran might appear physically unharmed while fighting an exhausting battle inside their mind. Trainers began asking another important question. If dogs could guide veterans who had lost their sight, could they also assist veterans struggling with invisible wounds of war? Well, in 2007, the service dog organization NEEDS developed a pilot program for veterans with PTSD. In 2009, the program placed its first psychiatric service dog with a veteran. This represented another major step in the evolution of the service dog. A psychiatric service dog is different from a pet or emotional support animal. These dogs are individually trained to perform tasks connected to a person's disability. They may not recognize the beginning of a panic attack and interrupt it. They can wake a veteran from a nightmare, create a safe barrier in a crowded room, check a house before the veteran enters, retrieving medication, or guide their handler towards an exit. But their impact can extend beyond those individual tasks. Service dog gives a veteran a reason to get out of bed. And that ain't no lie. You gotta feed them. They don't care about daylight savings time. Yeah. The dog can make it possible to enter a grocery store, attend a family gathering, or leave a home that has gradually become a place of isolation. The veteran learns to trust the dog, and through the relationship may begin trusting the world again. That brings us to Mary Peters and Canine Partners for Patriots. Mary's organization pairs veterans living with PTSD, traumatic brain injury, or military sexual trauma with rescue dogs. The veteran doesn't simply receive a finished service dog. A veteran and the dog participate together, training together, developing communication, confidence, and trust as a team. In many cases, both enter the program needing another chance. A rescue dog needed safety, direction, and purpose. More than a century ago, dogs began guiding blinded soldiers through a world that they could no longer see. But today, organizations like Canine Partners for Patriots continue that mission by helping veterans navigate wounds the rest of the world may never see. The uniform may be put away, but the deployment may be over. But for many veterans, another battle continues after they return home. Sometimes the partner who helps them through the battle walks beside them on four legs. And that, ladies and gentlemen, is the story behind Service Dog for Veterans. Ladies and gentlemen, it is that time. It is final thoughts.
1: At Project ML, gratitude. Our mission is simple: to give motorcycles to veterans who need the kind of peace and freedom that only a ride can give. We sponsor charity events and rides to generate donations to fund the acquisition of some bikes, while direct bike donations make up the rest. We seek to provide a little motorcycle healing to capable vets.
0: Ladies and gentlemen, just so you know, ML Gratitude organization that's amazing. Google them. Their outlet is Wind Therapy. If you have a veteran or you're a veteran yourself and you don't have a ride and you like a motorcycle, go to their website. Nominate you or nominate another veteran for your chance to receive a free motorcycle. I'm very proud of this organization. Since I've been a part of this organization, they have gifted, I believe, 32 motorcycles to 32 deserving veterans within the last 6 years. And that, ladies and gentlemen, is a remarkable task. So look into them. All right. Let's do this, guys. 15 seconds. Caveman, what did you learn today?
2: I learned that healthcare system in Colorado It's not just affecting my mom.

0: mom's work. It's affecting everyone's. My mom's, when I grew up, she was doing dialysis, working in dialysis centers, people that have diabetes and stuff, getting blood work. She always had issues with that job, and still working in the healthcare field, always has a bunch of issues at work. And it's like, I can see why now. I can see why.
1: HG!
2: I learned a lot about the history of service dogs and how they came to be. You know, I never really quite knew the full history and how they were, how they got connected to the military and everything. So that was good to learn today.
1: MJ!
3: I got to piggyback off of what HG said. I agree with him. We learned a lot about service dogs. I'm very impressed with Mary Peter's work. I had no idea that all dogs could naturally pick up scents like this, and it's really just whether or not you want to or don't want to when it comes to a canine. It's fascinating, and I'm wondering now what organization we have in Colorado that does the same thing as Mary that maybe we can work with here.
1: Well, so we have Freedom Service Dogs. That's a big one. And then we had Joel from Soul Incorporation. He came in here in Westminster. Mm-hmm. They do that as well. There's a lot of replicable service dogs. Well, organizations out there.
3: Yeah, I think this is a great opportunity for MBR to get our veterans in Colorado into Mary's program so that we can train and get some help out here.
1: Right? Oh, no, I totally agree.
3: It's so awesome. What did you learn, Joel?
1: Well, I think, you know, I've learned. So I've been in the service dog world for a long, long time. And, you know, one thing that I've learned, you know, was number one, how they pick a service dog. It depends on like them, like if they're naturally calm and they can sit there, they can be a service dog. But if a service dog is sitting there like licking himself in a grocery store or sniffing or something, that is a dead giveaway that chances are that's a poser service dog.
3: That's right. So, look out for that little chihuahua in a tutu and a stroller.
1: Yep, exactly. And you know, if you have a service dog, one thing that you will learn is, you know, my wife had to deal with it. She wasn't too thrilled, but after a while she got close to him. But you have to sleep with your service dog so that they get close to you.
3: I slept with my dog, but I always sleep with my animals.
1: Right. Well, see, when I grew up in the country, back in Indiana.
3: Oh, you can't have a dog in your bed.
1: Oh, well, my dad would not let me have a dog or a cat anything.
3: Same. This is me as an adult. Yeah, I hear you. We love our dogs.
1: So, but that's what I learned. And everybody, before we get out of here, we want to make sure that we report to everybody. Beaker has a special announcement.
4: Beaker's safety briefing. Never leave a grill and watch the weather. Never leave a grill unattended life jacket. Veterans in crisis, then press 1. Safety first, Beaker out.
1: All right, so.
3: Big on that life jacket.
1: Right? So, hey, check this out, ladies and gentlemen. I don't think that we're going to have an interview next week. I think we're going to go ahead and take a day off on September 11th. I encourage you and I strongly recommend everybody do something for September 11th. Go to a memorial. Go visit your veteran. You know, it happened.
3: Man, yeah.
1: And it has changed our world forever since that day. So with that being said, MJ, it was great being here with you again. We'll see.
3: Yep, I have to work next Friday. Yep. I got my real work.
1: Yeah, I think we'll be back together in October.
3: We'll be back the following week.
1: Yeah. Okay. All right. Okay. So we're gonna take Friday off, and then we'll see you back next week. I believe that next week we're going to be having Misfit Nation on, but it hasn't been confirmed yet. So with that being said, everybody here at MBR, we want to say we are here for you, not for us. And they all said, giving veterans a voice. Have a great weekend, everybody. Bye-bye.
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8: 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We got to bless the show before we get started. Let's go. When I was in my mother's womb, I had a calling on my life to do something in the glory of God and marry it like a wife. Commit myself to his word and never be led astray. And when it's all over, when he comes, I'll be glad to see that day in the morning time.
9: Do you remember studying sickle cell in biology class? 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
8: 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That's right, mbradio.us. Thank you for listening today. You know, I've been asked to be a part of this grief conversation with my community. And let me tell you, yet another loss in our community. And so, I don't even know what to say. Like, I met her last year, 2025. Genesis, let me bring up her page. Here. She, experienced going through the bone marrow transplant and everything, and seemed to be successful at it. So when a person with sickle cell does a bone marrow transplant, they are still, the genotype is still going to be sickle cell. They're trait carriers. They still carry that inherited gene because that gene is inside the DNA, right? So they may not have crisis because of the bone marrow transplant or the stem cell transplant. However, the DNA is still producing that S gene. And so, long story short, she did the bone marrow transplant. Seemed to be fine with it. Came to a friend of mine's organization to become a part of the sickle cell trait community because she wanted to learn about sickle cell trait. Had a whole sickle cell trait support group for people who were coming out of the bone marrow transplant community and learning about their new health experiences. But everybody's different. But I understand, unfortunately, some things happened with her health, and there was just a post just a couple days ago by her being in the hospital. Seemed like everything was fine, but unfortunately, she has transitioned. And, so our community is dealing with another loss. And family. Thank you for the opportunity to share her stories, share her experiences. And like I said, it's very difficult for us in the community to experience the loss of a friend in this work. Yeah, it's just different. It's difficult. It's a very difficult conversation to have. I really appreciate being asked to put these conversations all together. So as we develop this episode for our sickle cell community and in this grief and loss conversation, if you are part of the community, sickle cell, and you have something you want to say or you want to share your experiences with our community members who grieve loss. And it's wild because I used to do a Fallen Soldier episode on my WDC radio show. I used to do an actual episode dedicated to fallen sickle cell soldiers, warriors. But yeah, in my space of grief with my dad, it's, you know, all that stuff. You know, I was in a different mind space at that time. Now, in my own grief journey, it's more relatable, especially. Not much I can really say about that right now. Just happened. Again, we thank the community for coming together, expressing the love, care for the sisters. You know, some people in our community don't want to do that bone marrow transplant stem cell because they don't know who they are going to be in that identity outside of having sickle cell, right? So there are risk factors. They have to follow that person. Sometimes up to 15 years to see how that bone marrow transplant, that stem cell transplant, if it's effective or not, and how it's going to play out in that person's body. So, as more of the details come out, we'll share more about her life experience. Get some people to come and talk about that conversation. So, I'm going to play a PSA, come back, and then Ariane is here, and we're just going to get right into it. If you've seen the social media posts at Ferran Dozier Show. We are continuing inside the Beatitudes, but there's another conversation that, you know, my teammate here brought up to the deck to discuss, and I'm totally in agreement with it. We need to peel these layers off, and there is a battle, the battle of the mind, and we point to this conversation called the ego. You hear it a lot. You hear the ego. You hear. What is it? What is that? Is the ego wrong? Is it right? Is it good? Is it bad? We're going to peel off some of those layers on today's episode and look at this topic, the dual of what's going on in the heart of us as people, right? And then we're going to see what the word has to say about that conversation, of course, because that's what we're talking about. Right? It's about how do we take our lives, put it up against our experiences and things that we know and we've learned inside this world, and filter that through what God has to say about these conversations. And I'm just going to tell you straight up, there's peace on the other side of that conversation. You may not know that, or you may know that, but it's have you experienced that peace, that peace in the midst of the storm, right? And have you even looked at your ego, right? So we're gonna touch a little bit on those subjects there tonight. So let me play this PSA. He's down there in the deck already, ready to go. Bring him up, but again, this is brought to you by WDC on SCT.org, sickle cell trait awareness. I have sickle cell trait myself, if you're not familiar. The people in this PSA, these are our real life personal stories as they share their experience with sickle cell trait. And even the last gentleman was like, sickle cell, I thought that was a black. Yeah, well, you know what? The Hispanics is number two with sickle cell. It is a inherited gene. It is not a skin color. It's a blood condition, right? So depends on where your family was born, your ancestors near the equator where malaria is present. You could also have that sickle cell trait gene, no matter what's your skin color or your background is, right? Because we're all blended today. So PSA, come back and get this episode started. I appreciate you. This is the Ferran Dozier Show. Oh, make sure you catch me Tuesdays on KCA Radio, 106.5 FM at 10:50 AM in the Inland Empire. And soon we'll be streaming live here next week on TikTok live as well. So NB Radio is now setting us up to go live on TikTok during our shows. So we'll be streaming on, like, I think there's going to be 9 platforms live. So appreciate them for that. If you want to participate and donate to this organization, NB Radio, that QR code up there at the top, you can scan that. They provide all these platforms and services for us. We do contribute a portion of us being here, but 99% of it is donated by this organization, giving veterans a voice. So we appreciate you. We have brothers and sisters from all different branches and those family members as well. Yeah, so law enforcement, first responders, their family members, they're able to come here, find their voice, share their stories, share experiences, and have a space for their platform, their voice to be heard. All right. Again, shouts out to Genesis. Yeah, it's just a definitely a tough loss in our communities. We pray for our family. They are able to find peace.
10: Hey, what's up, man? How you doing?
11: I'm blessed, my brother. How you doing?
10: I'm good, man. I'm good. Hey, did you see the game last night?
11: Oh, that was a good game.
10: But did you see the shot?
11: I lost money from that shot.
10: Oh,
11: too,
10: man, bro. That shot was cold, man.
11: I hated it, but it was good.
10: Damn.
11: What's in those jeans?
12: You really want to know?
11: I do.
12: Exhaustion, muscle spasms, asthmatic issues, unexpected sickle cell trait crises.
11: Damn, are you serious? When I was young, I found out I had sickle cell trait. My moms told me, but I ain't have no knowledge of it. But when I got older, I had a child, and the doctor told me my daughter has sickle cell trait. Do you know the facts that both parents have sickle cell trait? There's a 50% chance the child may have the trait, and 25% chance the child may have the disease.
13: Hey, that's what's the count. Do you know that 2.5 million people in the United States have sickle cell trait, 300 million people globally? I didn't find out I had sickle cell trait until I was in the Army 10 years. Next thing you know, I had a sickle cell trait exertion site.
11: Sickle cell? I thought that was a black gene or something.
13: Nah, man, the Latin community is number 2. 1 out of 36,000 babies are being born with sickle cell disease. You could be Caucasian, Mediterranean, European. You gotta know your bloodline, man.
14: There is an inherited gene in our community that has been forgotten. The name is sickle cell trait. WDCONSCT, also known as What's the Count, is out to bring awareness, education, and prevention to people all over the globe. Want more information? 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
8: 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I used to play a song, but I'm going to hold off for the song. I'll play the song later. Yeah, thank you for tuning in. Let me check this. All right. How you doing, sir?
15: I'm doing great. Man, it's amazing, dude. It's like every 2 weeks, it's always something that shows me that God is real. It's like, it's crazy. It's like, wow. So right now, pretty much after I done got this album out, in the sense of it's a continuous album. So instead of just releasing the album and then cutting it and then making another title, making a whole other project, I figured, well, everything is streamed anyway. And everything is always like, you know, Spotify, all of them, they pretty much just put it up. So some artists just have singles everywhere, so it doesn't really, it's not about albums anymore like it used to be.
8: Right.
15: And since I'm thinking about it like that, I'm like, now I see how the whole market is changing. So I'm like, you know, for the music, it's like, it's not the same anymore. It's not like when we was coming up, man. I still remember when we used to hit stop and record and stop just to get songs that we wanted on our radios, you know what I'm saying? That was our way of getting our own bootleg songs and stuff.
8: Right off the radio, right off the air.
15: Yeah, right. Exactly. So now it's not even like that no more. Now everybody can just say, I like to hear a song that I made. Well, let me go ahead and put it in AI, and that's my performance studio now. So it's like, it shuts down music studios in a lot of cases, possibly. You know what I'm saying? Because a lot of people could be like, I don't want to do all that work. I can just do it here. But at the same time, it's still work. Prompting is not a joke. That's I know coding and programming, so prompting is the same. It's not a joke. You gotta keep tapping in, and it don't sound right. You gotta scrap it and do it again. And it's like, it gets the creative mind is hard to a whole nother area. You know, you're not into just one thing. Like, I gotta write this and write this down, or I gotta play this song and make this track up. Now you're doing all of it because you want the ear and the sound to be exactly the design that you have. So now it just puts us all in the director seat, or it puts us all in the executive seat of what it is that we want to project out to the world. So it's a blast.
8: They even got microphones like HiSong, man, that does everything, studio quality, everything inside the microphone.
15: See, I'm not going to even try to do that one. That's crazy. That means it's a sound room all in
8: one. You can play your own tracks in the headphones and sync right into it, but the app puts it like you right in the studio.
15: See what I mean? That sounds like a plan now. I don't know. My voice, I know that my voice, I'm getting older. I'm almost 50, you know, so I'm 46 years old. So my voice is acting a little funny right now. It's like, yeah, we want to kind of keep the kid voice in you. And then we want to kind of make you sound like a rooster, too. And it's like, dude, make up your mind. Either you're going to stay longevity or you're just going to get old on me. And I'm like, I sound like an old man. So it's
8: that's part of the track,
15: though. Right. Yo, son.
8: You got to get your old ad-libs in there. Yeah.
15: Right.
8: Come on.
15: Oh. Uh-huh. Uh-huh. Right.
8: What?
15: Right. Right. It's just like, I'm like, you know what? AI is going to take care of
8: her. AI can't do right. that.
15: Right. AI does do that, actually. It does the ad libs and everything. Wait, see, if you listen to the track, and actually, let me promote it up there. It's basically Samurai Paladin is my stage name now. It's pretty much just crossover from my worldly self and some my godly self. And it's definitely, we're going to get into that because it's also about the dual nature. It is the dual nature. And the one thing is with that, I designed this out. I've been writing these songs for years. Like some of these songs are like 4 or 5 years old. And I haven't even gone back to the ones that I wrote that were like almost 20 years old. I'm about to put those in there next. And the whole point is I'm not arguing the whole, well, you're not authentic because you didn't do it yourself. To be honest with you, there's no artist out here that really did everything themselves. It's impossible. You got to have a rapper, you're going to have a producer. If you got a singer, you're going to have a producer. So to be honest with you, if I'm writing and the songwriter, and you know, all songwriters are really much hidden. There's a lot of artists out here, major artists, that took other people's song ideas, and if they're number one hits on the chart, don't think they're not getting paid for that.
8: Oh, yeah.
15: Exactly. So we just got to kind of talk it up to see now it's to the point now where songwriters don't need to hire behind artists. They can just run straight through AI and spit it out there for you so you can get the best idea of what they're talking about. And that's kind of like
8: putting. I still got some challenges with AI, man. I still got some challenges with that. I have people in this business world, man, that feel like AI is going to take away their jobs and maybe particular jobs may be replaced, but at the end of the day, AI cannot replace the human connection. It cannot replace that. It can produce a lot of stuff for us, documents and videos, and you say music, but that human connection cannot replace that. I'm sorry. You could ask questions about your mental health on it all day long to try to get some answers, but that human connection.
15: Well, when it comes to music and art, it's different. Because even though AI is like a tool in itself, it's still going off the artist's mind. If I don't tell it to do something, it's not going to do it. Right. And the little that I give it, it's going to look like crap, or it's not going to manifest fully to the precise vision that you have. The more that you know about the craft that you have, it becomes you. Yeah. Just with a better amplified perfection of what you're trying to put together. So therefore, it's less time. That's all it is. But AI is still in our control. It's just like me taking a pencil. But yeah, remember how we used to have the big pens? But then we got into like grammar school, high school, we had the pens where we had to change the colors. Yeah. But it was still a pen, right?
8: That was my favorite.
15: Yeah, right. Yeah, exactly. It's your favorite pen. But it's still, even though it changes colors, it's still a pen. You're still using the pen. So you can make your spelling words in multi-rainbow colors and piss off the teacher just because you wrote it 20 times. And, you know, and it was one of each color. And he's like, you know what? I'm not going to take this. I said you do it, you know. But whatever be the case, it doesn't matter. It's just you using the pen. So AI is just one of those.
8: That's
15: AI.
8: The tool.
15: I'm telling you. Exactly. It's just a tool for me.
8: Nothing to be embarrassed about.
15: No, it isn't. I really isn't. Because to tell you the truth, everybody knows a lot. All my community, people who I'm connected to and who God put in my life, they know I'm very gifted. They know I've written. They have heard my songs before I put it on AI. They've heard me make beats. They heard me make music. They all were here. Well, my family definitely knows ever since I was 20 years old, I was producer. But I've been doing music since I was 3. I've been rapping since I was 16. So all of this really is just like a bunch of hype just to keep people from, I don't know, it's a lot of pride in that to me. You know what I'm saying? And I'm moving aside that. Yeah.
8: Man, I appreciate you sharing that. Like I said, I don't have a problem with it. It can be used, you know, for good or evil. It just depends on, like you said, whose mindset is doing all the typing inside of that.
15: That's it.
8: We're gonna get both sides of the express.
15: Well, there you go. Social media contra creation.
8: You're gonna get what you get. And it's to the point where some of these videos that you can't even tell, like you gotta really question these videos that people are producing, because if you don't pay attention, you might think that's a real video.
15: So I'm on that next. I'm making the AI videos next.
8: That video, though,
15: because
8: they're playing with our imagination. That is a real, because the brain can't tell the difference between a real and imaginary threat. So if you're making videos that look real, and you're making plane crashes, or you're making all these different things, that's an emotional reaction that you're getting from that video.
15: Even though same with everything.
8: Right, even though you know it's not real, but your brain is going to digest it as such. What is a test for reality? We need a test for reality these days.
15: People manipulate a lot of things. I mean, people manipulate money. Counterfeit money is out there where it looks real, but it ain't real. I mean, it's all about the hands of the beholder of where you put the tool in. The tool, the crafting, or who you put it in. If you put it in the wrong hands, obviously, yeah, you're going to have a lot of things to think about, but that's just pretty much the life of life in general. Life is always going to be full of threats and blessings. You're going to see it. The whole point is you have to discern what is going to be considered God's righteousness in it or not. And that's just discernment. We can't take that away from humanity at all, no matter how much we try. You know what I'm saying? It's just something you're going to have to live by. You're going to have to learn to grow up and do. Fortunately and unfortunately for the children and generations beyond us, like our grandkids and beyond, they're going to be dealing with a whole different lifestyle, but of the same type of principles that we stand for in our lifetime. So it doesn't really matter.
8: Yeah, I feel you on that one. And I appreciate you, man, for sharing that. We're going to play this announcement and get right into the topic.
16: Opinions expressed in this program are those of the speakers and do not necessarily reflect the views or positions of any entities they represent.
17: Find us on the web at mbradio.us.
8: All right, so today's topic, you know, if you watched last episode, we definitely touched on some beatitudes. Rion, we walked away, you know, with some other ideas. And so I'm, like I said, I'm sharing my platform with him. He's got some topics he wanted to bring to the table. So talk about this one today, man. What are we gonna do?
15: So this one, I call it the duel of the dual nature. And that is considered what we consider, we came up with the altered ego. So the duel of the dual nature. A lot of people, let's put it this way. When we're born with the Beatitudes. That's who we were as children. We talked about this in our last session. that made us be creators. That made us be kids. That made us be silly. That made us be our individual selves. Whether we was mocked or hate or liked, it didn't matter when you was in kindergarten and you was running around, you know, popping your nose back and forth for
8: freedom.
15: Doing all the crazy silly stuff. The freedom to do whatever which you want to be, because nobody really had it. Kids didn't know they were doing their own thing. And the whole point is that was the purity of the Beatitudes in us, because we didn't have any type of thought of being malicious or anything until later. Right. Now, when you get into understanding that goes innocent until you get the one that moves like the serpent, that moves like the enemy. And that's the one that hurts your feelings. That's the one that said you're goofy. That's the one who called you names. That's the one that sent you home crying. That was the girl that rejected you in grammar school with the extra chocolate milk. Come on, let's just keep it real. The whole point is that, you know, you was in love. You was in love. You saw attraction for the first time when you was a kid. And you was like, I'm going to do everything for this girl. I'm going to do everything.
8: Kindergarten.
15: She had red barrettes in her hair, and that was awesome. You know what I'm saying? So you did everything to show that you was interested. And the minute she went with Junebug over you, because Junebug is just causing the ruckus, he was tougher or whatever, you cried about it. There go your heart broke. So here's where the ego entered your body right then and there. Boom. So the enemy hits you with something to take you way out of you. The way he did it was basically he made you form a persona. Now, the way this persona became more craftier, because we've been doing it ever since grammar school. But when you got into your teen years, your puberty years, as a male, as a man, these things started becoming more serious. I don't know where we did in California, but I know in Chicago, if you came to school with some pro wings on and you was a freshman in high school, you was going to get jacked up. You about to get beat. You about to get beat. I ain't going to see beat up beat.
8: Yeah. They make you want to take them shoes off and walk home in your socks.
15: Seriously. That's how bad it was.
8: Yes.
15: Exactly. Because now we're in the enemy's territory of understanding what is what out. Judgment. Now we're starting to get into a point where we started forming ourselves to the world instead of forming ourselves to God. So the Beatitudes were getting overwritten by the ego. That's why we say it's altered, because of the fact it altered our system from when we was kids and when we was young. And we didn't have a lot of the parents enforcing or protecting us from that. Back then it was more like, you know, you can wear those pro rings. Oh, you boy, I spent $20 on it, bro. You gonna wear those phone rings. And you like, I don't want to wear them, mama. But they didn't realize mama's sending us to school to get beat up every single time. So these are the things that we have to look at. The alter ego is the dual nature of the persona of who you are. My persona is samurai, warrior. But that's not who I am in the Beatitudes. I'm Arion. I'm Arion down to the schematic of what did God say I was going to be while I was in the womb. That part. So that's the part that's coming together.
8: So let's go back. Mm-hmm. So we talk about childhood, right? We talk about the ego and how at some point in life, we're living life free to be, laugh, joke, dance in front of the family, do all the crazy stuff, dance on the table. Whatever we did to express ourselves as children, not knowing anything about right or wrong, good or bad, as far as an emotional state, as far as looking funny or you're weird or whatever those things, right? But there's something that does happen, right? There's something that happens where that mind of that child lands on, there's something wrong with me.
15: Right? Mm.
8: I'm on my own. I don't belong. There's an experience that happens. And what you're pointing to for me and the work that I've done on myself was the identity of that ego of that child, right? You're saying that the ego, I'm looking at it from an identity gets created, that I don't just mm-hmm. become good enough, but I'm living from I'm not good enough. And I'm living mm-hmm. from emotional distress of I never want to feel that embarrassment again. I never want to be disappointed. I never want to be embarrassed. I never want to feel shame. And, mm-hmm. and to me, that's that identity ego that happens such so subtle, mm-hmm. so subtle, right?
15: That yes,
8: the child lands on that identity, and as you said, if the parents aren't educated and they don't know child development or they don't understand how powerful the brain is and how the enemy attacks us, right, at the very early ages. So you have the spiritual context of that conversation, and you have, you know, the mental health aspects of the child development. But if,
15: exactly.
8: if parents don't know that, and when that happens and that fracture happens, and you make us up a story that there's something wrong with me, and then you begin to live from there's something wrong with me because I got the experience, I got the memory, I got the body sensation, and mm-hmm. you make a decision on your emotional state, I'm never going to feel that pain again. That's exactly. not even the child. That's the brain
15: shutting off,
8: operating naturally, yeah. what it does naturally. So I that's appreciate the- you for saying that, because mm-hmm. when you talk about ego, you gotta measure that. You gotta start peeling those layers off of what that actually means, what it looks like from a technical standpoint, biblical standpoint, mm-hmm. and then how does it show up in my life as an ego. Go ahead.
15: That's what I've noticed is that when it does that, it's like for me, when I realized when I was a kid, I was very emotional. I was very much I was shown a lot of different stuff in life that I shouldn't have been shown as a kid.
8: Right.
15: And some of that was possible because I was a little bit nosy, but some of it because what kid is not a detective at a young age? It's right. like impossible. But also a lot of it comes from a lot of people not paying attention, parents not paying attention to what they're doing around their children. And I was raised by children, to be honest with you. My mama was 16 when she had me. She was married at 19 when I was 3 to my dad. My dad was only 21. He was fresh out the gate. So when we look at all of that, a matter of fact, I think my dad was 23 when he married my mom. But still, nonetheless, he was still fresh out the gate as an adult. Sure. My mom was right behind following.
8: He was still young. Yeah, he was still young.
15: Yeah, so it's a lot that I grew up in my first 8 years of my life that were like...
8: The first eight.
15: You know, yeah, the first 8 years of my life. We talk about Gaga Goo Goo to I Got He-Man. You know what I'm saying? And it's like... I watched this in front of my face. I watched my family come over or my family have to bunk in my mom's house because they didn't have no place to stay and they lived underneath my dad. And, you know, I watched the weed smoke, the drinking, but also I watched the bodybuilding. I watched them play Uno and I didn't even right. understand what that was as a kid. Right. And I watched them, you know, do all sorts of things that were adult and childlike.
8: Right.
15: And a lot of times they didn't want me playing the child stuff, but I'm like, it's a kid thing. You could have taught me how to play Uno. How hard is that? You know what right. I'm saying? But it's because they were caught up in their thing. I was just the how can I say? I'll use an atom for example. You got protons and neutrons, and you got the electrons that float around. Well, I'm the electron that floats around. So I can see everything that's going on inside, but I can never be a part.
8: Right.
15: You see what I'm saying? But as I watch how we grow up, you know what I'm saying? My mom, when she divorced my dad or my dad divorced her, whichever one is the truth, I really could care less now because that chapter's closed for me. I'm complete.
8: Yeah.
15: I realized that the journey changes with the child. So not only did an abrupt change to where I'm dealing with something different, I'm dealing with my mom by herself now. Now, she's still a kid. She's still young. She was like maybe 20, 21, 22 by the time she divorced my dad. You know what I'm saying? And when I'm looking at that, going into watching her by herself, she's wild. You know what I'm saying? But she was young, which means, hey, you know what I'm saying? She a hopeless romantic out there looking for love. You know what I'm saying? There's a lot of guys that came up there charming. And I saw a lot of guys come and go, but, you know, they were friends or they weren't friends or they were more than friends. I watched them kiss and then they're not there no more. It's a lot of stuff that I've seen coming up, you know? And that's because I was raised by children. So I didn't have that old elder middle age parent that kind of schooled me, educated me, was more experienced, you know what I'm saying, and was the proper nurturer, the upbringer. I was just riding along like a little brother and didn't understand what I was all about or what was going down. And then not to mention the other half of it, but being socially confined to the house all the time and not having nothing. So that was a whole nother story in itself.
8: All that plays a part too.
15: But by the time I got to high school, my identity was like dark. There was nothing there. You know what I'm saying? By the time I got to high school, I was already suicidal. You see, by the time I got to high school, I was already like, I don't really care what you do to me. You know what I'm saying? And it got to a point where I was pushed over in high school a lot. Valentine's Day, please. Carnations are handed around school by fake girlfriends. Dudes writing girls' names because they mad or they got into it, writing girls' names on carnations and then sending them to me and say, this girl like you, dog. Mm-hmm. And then here I go out there and find out that was her boyfriend the whole time playing around with me. And she was just mad at him for doing it. You see what I'm saying? That kind of stuff. So I went through a lot in that area, but that area showed me where I started to develop my alter ego. My alter ego was Akuma from Street Fighter. That's my alter ego. Gotcha. Every time I get caught up in the sense of when I was younger and I didn't know how to separate, get back to me, because my Ariana is gone now.
18: Yeah.
15: I adapted to the warrior that was Akuma. And the story of him was he practiced in martial arts is Shotokan karate, but nobody can shoot a fireball from their hands. That's unrealistic.
18: Right.
15: But the missing part of studying the chi, Ryu and Ken studied the Hado, you know, the light Hado, the regular Hado style of Shotokan karate. But Gouki, he was their predecessor. So Gouki said, you know, he wanted the power so much. And he started studying the dark Hado. It was enticing to him. Now we're getting into the next part of this. The enticement of, do I have humanity and use my fist for just being human, or do I want the power to be more than human? And the part of me seeing this as a kid and seeing this as a teenager, I'm being picked on every day, but I got to do what's right. I got to go to school every day and try to focus on the teacher, but I'm getting picked on, so I can't focus on the teacher, but I still got to do what's right.
18: Exactly.
15: I got to go to school and get beat up for my lunch money every day, but I got to focus on what's right. Exactly. I don't have the heart to turn around and say, when I catch these bullies, I'm going to string them up one by one in the locker room, and I'm going to take my money back, and I'm going to do it. I don't have that heart. I didn't have that in me. So it's like, I want that, but I don't know how to get to it.
18: Yeah.
15: And so over time in high school, when things got worse, and I mean way worse, it's in my book. I'll let y'all read the details on it. And the Four Journeys of Spiritual Warfare, The Warrior. Like I said, if anybody wants it, you can check and definitely email me about it or whatever be the case. As far as the social media, you can check me at Samurai Shogun Akuma. I'll be happy to. If you DM me, I'll be able to show you the book. I want to market it, but right now at the moment, I want to see how many people really want to know who this person is that comes out with this material.
18: Right.
15: So I'm doing it under God's terms. And when God tells me it's time to market it, then I'm going to market it. You know what I'm saying? I'll get a publisher. But right. It explains all the things I went through all the way up until 17, 18 years old. Yeah. When I looked at that concept, you know, over time in high school, by the time I hit my senior year, I was already talking about taking me and the school out with me. You know what I'm saying? Real talk. I was all off of the kamikaze end. If I'm going, you going. And everybody just looked like, yo, man, I used to go to school with nunchucks in my hand. Truth be told, they can't get me what? Now because I'm already out of the school. Yeah, I used to go to school with nunchucks in my bag. Real ones. I put the fake ones in there to throw somebody off. And somebody did catch me with the fake ones. they saw the real ones, went and snitched.
18: Yeah, but
15: I put
18: yeah.
15: I had a friend that went on ahead and, you know, threw them in their locker somewhere else. Nobody knew about it. Nobody said no names, and I let the fake ones in there. And then the teacher came in with the police officers. You have a concealed weapon.
18: Goodness.
15: You have a concealed weapon on campus. You are going to jail. I was like, really? I pulled out the phone and started beating myself over the head with it. Is this really dangerous? Oh my God, I'm feeling myself getting lightheaded here. And then everybody started, was like, oh, Mr. Rogers, please do not scare us like that. Oh my God. And then I went on ahead and switched them back out again. Like, I did carry them because, look, I'm not about to be running up in school for 15 dudes to keep beating me up every day. That's not happening. And then I started wearing black.
18: You know,
15: I'm listening.
18: It's not wild, but it's wild, right? How you can look back at your age now and play those stories back, right?
15: Mm-hmm.
18: And in my other show, on Tuesdays, we talk about what it is to be a male man, right? And other than being a provider and a protector, but more of the ingredients, of what it is to be a male man, right? We talk about the Beatitudes, yeah. We talk about the fruit of the Spirit, we talk about the virtues, we talk about the kingdom principles, the mm-hmm. anger, the frustration, like all of that is our ingredients, right? All mixed in together. Yes. And to go back and look at that, it's like, but we're born in this sin nature though, right? We're born in rebellion. We're born with that iniquity already in our hearts, right?
15: That's the cause of Adam.
18: That's part of that fall, right? So
15: the cause of that.
18: How do we and now we're spending time, you know, putting together mentorship programs, and we're putting together all this education to go back and help these children discover the stuff so that they can heal from the stuff that we experienced in our childhood, right? This is a path that I'm on. Going back now in time with these children, teaching them these knowledge, this education, discovering that for themselves. When that is not biblically, that is a part of our nature as what it is to be a human being.
15: Well, the thing about it is, this is what I was going to get to, and this is the reason why I'm getting to this.
18: Yeah.
15: A lion is on, God created lions, right? And tigers, right? He created cougars, cheetahs, leopards. I got a question. Are you going to walk up and try to pet a lion? I don't think any human being is going
18: to. Not in nature.
15: Not in nature, right? Right. You see a lion. Now, David was a rare breed and only a one of a kind. He went and killed the lion, but barehanded, mind you.
18: Not in nature.
15: Right. So the concept is the same thing with every human being. Martial arts, combat skills, the things that we have to do to defend ourselves is like having lion with a claws and teeth. Why do you think the male ones are the most dangerous ones? Because they protect what they have with that. A lot of people say, oh, you believe in martial arts? Oh, that's demonism. That's no, wait, hold on, stop. So why don't we just go on back to the biblical times when Jonathan and David exchanged war combat skills to be able to fight for King Saul. Okay, so let's go back to that. David had war skills on him, was trained, but you say it's demonism for him to know battle tactics, to know how to use a sword and a shield. What's the difference between a sword and a shield and using your bare hands as a way of being able to take out your enemy?
18: It's the heart behind why you're using the sword and the shield.
15: Exactly. And any martial arts discipline, they teach you. Yeah, the thoughts, but then any martial arts discipline, go to any one of them. The first thing they hit you with is with the mindset. Mm-hmm. The first thing they hit you with is the mindset and understanding why you're using it. Respect right. The weapon. Right. Your hands are weapons. You have to respect the weapon, which means you got to respect your temple. You have to respect your body. That's the main thing that is preached in the word about anything. Before we have to understand any of this, the word is understanding how to train and tame your temple before you go on ahead and try to exit. To show yourself approved. Yep. And that's the concept that I look at where a lot of this whole religious jargon about, oh, well, that's not of Jesus. Jesus says to turn the other cheek against your enemy and just pray for him. Well, that's true. But how that works is if my enemy didn't do nothing, let's just put it this way. I got enemies teasing me. I'm going to go pray for him. Because that's something that's not immediate threat. But if I got an enemy in my face ready to take my life, I'm going to do everything in my power to fold that enemy. We're victorious over this time. Period. I'm not going to sit here like, pow! We turn your cheek, pow! No, I'm going to do something to protect myself.
18: But even in that context of how you share that, there's still space before you get put in that position of the hand-to-hand combat. And I believe that that's the part of the heart of us that the word is talking about. Why would you even put yourself in position to even have to get to the point of the hand-to-hand combat if you know that this dude got a problem with me and I know this and he's expressed this? Why would I let that even get to the point where he's gonna put his hands on me?
15: It's not like
18: it's the heart of us.
15: It is the heart of us, but every single person has a point where you're walking down the street, you're minding your own business, wickedness comes up on you and tries to take you out. Mm-hmm. You can control it, You didn't know that person had that problem, but they ran up on you. And you got to defend yourself because God said live first. You choose life. You see what I'm saying? It's not like it was premeditated. Yeah, it's not like premeditated, like, oh, I know the enemy is out here. Oh, it's him right there. Let me pray for him before I even put myself in that situation. It's like you're not a fortune teller. You can't see what's coming up against you. That's the time of self-defense is used.
18: But here's the thing. Here's the thing with the law, right? And I had this conversation with my buddy a couple of days ago. Even though you approach me on the street, right? And you come to me and you know, hey, bro, you know what? I'm gonna knock you out. Well, blah blah blah, right? Still in the law. I can't put my hands on you officially. Just because you said I'm going to knock you out doesn't mean that I have to defend myself and I'm going to knock you out first since you threatened me, right? So even when it comes to the power of the tongue and the power of our conversation and how we talk at people or talk to people, I can, regardless of how you're talking to me, it's going to be, that outcome is going to be based on how I respond to you. If I respond to you with kindness and hey, like bro, like what's like, you know, that could de-escalate the situation, right?
15: Exactly. Which we all go to first.
18: Right. But for some people, they're reacting to the threat and taking that first punch because I feel like if you say you're gonna knock me out, well, I'm gonna knock you out first. But what does the law say? The law says whoever throws that first punch is the one,
15: going to get in jail.
18: So,
15: well, also it does say too that even though the law also has this clause in it too, even if you're attacked,
18: the aggressor,
15: if you are attacked and you're the defender, if you do not immediately return fire while being attacked, it's retaliation. So somebody hit me, bop.
18: There's a space
15: in between that. And that's where like martial arts comes into action because you learn how to Wing Chun, they teach you how to block and strike at the same time.
18: Right, the whole point,
15: that's why I like that one because that one allows me to defend myself to strike at the same time. People using Wing Chun, that's really self-defense. The reason why is because as I'm defending myself, I'm returning fire, but I'm only returning fire to evade further attack. Exactly. So I'm wounding the person just to get out the way.
18: Right.
15: Now, if I'm going ahead and wound the person, then I'll go ahead and hit him again and hit him again and hit him. Now I'm in the wrong. I'm all over it. Now I'm in trouble. You see what I'm saying?
18: Right.
15: But the concept of what I was saying with that, that's that dual nature. We have claws. We have teeth. We are lions. And if you approach us in nature, yes, we have a right to put it. If we feel threatened, we are going to use it.
18: If you're in survival, what I'm saying, so if you're living in your ego survival mode phase of life, that's how you're gonna react to life.
15: So the heart of us
18: is turning the other cheek. It's not your natural, it's not saying to turn the cheek. It's your heart posture.
15: That's my whole point.
18: Most people don't, they think it's for physical, right? When the word is about the heart of us, and so cats don't realize that it's that the word is about the heart posture of us.
15: And that's where we have to break the altered ego.
18: Right.
15: The pride in us says, I'm not going to let nobody beat me down. I'm not going to let nobody break me up. I'm not going to let nobody kill me. That's the pride. But the concept is, you don't have to tell yourself that in order to walk it. You can just simply be a part of understanding who God is in your life.
18: Right.
15: I know that. I watch myself now. Now that I learned how to use these knuckles and I learned how to use them, and I got broken knuckles to prove it. So you can see I got bent one here. I got scars all on them. I got stuff that happened to me. Right. But now it's like I don't have to use it anymore.
18: Yeah.
15: You know why? I'm surrounded by so many people that are just friends.
18: How did you get to the point? Because again, the ego is not, for me, the ego is not right or wrong, good or bad, right? We label it as such. Ego is the label. But my ego and your ego, probably two different conversations, right?
15: With ourselves, yes.
18: The end result is probably going to be the same. In survival mode, the end result is kill or be
15: killed. Exactly.
18: The thing is, it doesn't make what I'm saying is, for each individual person, you have to then take that term ego, look at the definition, and look at how you line up with that ego conversation to figure out what is it that's driving you to have that level of, as they say, what has you easing God out, ego.

0: accepted and I took, I gave it to God. And throughout the whole week, I was a little upset in the beginning. And then I was able to talk about it. I was able to bring it out and I was able to get advice, wise counsel on how to settle it. So by the time last Sunday came around, I was at peace. Mm-hmm. So I realized that was a choice of the spirit of operation of my heart posture. What is this for? What is this about? And then I asked myself the one of the most important question: what does this have to do with me and God? And I said it don't. It's got something to do with mesh that has something to do with assumptions of me that basically I keep defending for no reason. Because to tell you the truth, there is no reason for me to hold this on and keep trying to defend myself to people who just don't see me. Why right. do I have to care? And I said to myself, well, if that's the case, I have to appreciate the people that do see me. Here's where my pride says, I want everybody to see me. Excuse me.
1: Exactly.
0: Let me not want everybody to see me now. So I'm put in a position where everybody can't see me, and I don't want them to see me. So when I saw that, I said, you know what, God, I guess that's why you got me at the door every single time I come to church. I guess that's why you got me quiet majority of the time now I come to church, when in the past I wasn't so quiet. I guess now is the time where I don't have to openly express my anger to anyone, because it's really not even a purpose to even express it. So it says in James, wrath of a man produces nothing. So when I thought about all of that, I said to myself, now what am I really angry at? What I'm really mad about? Do you know I was able to hug my ex in church yesterday when I really had a problem with her all the way around for the past year?
1: Wow.
0: It hurt because I know what happened. Like, I'm not an idiot.
1: Wow.
0: You know, words travel and they get back to me. But I was able to hug her with the understanding that she's my sister in Christ still, because me and her still turns the same church.
1: Wow.
0: So I was able to show that love, the unconditional love of being a brother. That's it. And then I said to myself, that's not so bad. You know why? Because now I got peace within myself beyond anybody else's understanding. So now I can smile a little bit more when I go to church.
1: Right.
0: Now I can smile a little bit more when I'm serving. Because now all the stuff that people were saying or thinking, the snickerdoodles.
1: Right, right.
0: I call them snickerdoodles.
1: Right, right.
0: You know, they're snickering and doodling, but they ain't paying attention.
1: Right.
0: I don't have to think about it no more. I don't have to think about it no more, because why? I already feel myself already understanding what God is using me for.
1: So it's wild that you have this, this is your experience, right? Because that was one of my childhood fractures, was that breakup in junior high school, right? I never wanted to bring a girl around my family because I didn't want to have to explain what happened when she's gone, because in my mind she was going to leave me anyway because I have abandonment issues. So I would never bring her around or a girl around my family to meet my family, because I didn't want to have to explain, oh, where's so-and-so at? And then now I'm embarrassed. I got shame. I got disappointment. And then I got to explain to you why she ain't around no more. Bro, that was devastating. So I can only imagine for you to be in the same church and break up, right? And still attend that same church. And then you have to be in all of that snickering, doodling, that, right? That's the part that I was like, I don't want to even feel that, but I know what it felt like, because in junior high school, when she dated my buddy's friend, I felt that. And now everybody's looking at me, I thought that was your girl. Oh, I thought, you know, and then grad night, and we're on the bus together, grad night, and they're back there hugged up, and I'm like embarrassed, you know, and it's like, and at 14, though, bro, like 14, like a child, like a child.
0: That's what my friend of mine told me, the 14. Best thing. She said, at 43, if you're still throwing temper tantrums over negative things, which I give kudos to her for this, because she made me wake up completely. No, I mean, completely. Shouts out to her, most deaf. You know what I'm saying? If you're still 40 something years old and you still having temper tantrums, like, yep, you were in high school, we have problems, people.

0: Houston, we have a problem. As a matter of fact, call all cities in the United States. We have an emergency state event right now. This is a problem. At 46, you should not be mad and sad and poked out, lip poked out over childish behavior. And that's when it kind of dawned on me. I've been walking around like that for the longest, pent up, ready to go to war at all times, because nobody wants to, you know, it gets bad because it's like it's the male and female dynamic now, because, you know, girl heartbroken, we ain't together.
1: They pit us against each other.
0: They pit us against each other. So now it's like you got all of this going on where I am the target because I'm a man now. Not because I broke up with her and, you know, I might want to talk to somebody else, or I might not even want to talk to nobody else. I might just want to get to know people. And it's a problem because now I'm a target. Yeah. But all of that was carrying on me with all this anger, saying, you know what? F everybody then. Since everybody want to be that way, well, now I'm about to lock myself back into the tomb. Now you catch nothing but a... Now that's that alter ego that I had as a child. Once again, we ain't talking about 40-something years old still carrying on childhood ways. Yes. So that Akuma came into me.
1: Wow.
0: The dark, that power saying, I'm warrior.
1: Right.
0: I don't care what you think no more. I'm not going to smile at you no more. Why should I? All you're going to do is snickerdoodle that I smile at you, and you're going to say something else about me. So now I'm locked in. Now I'm in war mode. The thing about that altered ego being in that war mode, it didn't help the situation even more. Even if I just stood there in the war mode, I didn't have to say anything. I could have just stayed locked up.
1: Right.
0: It still don't help, because your body language is 90% of your speech.
1: Exact body language.
0: So, and your body language is something that you can't help. Guess why? Because your heart posture, your heart is in your body. And it constantly beats. Somebody can tell. Why you think they have what they call a nanograph, or what they call a pyrograph or whatever?
1: Yeah.
0: People are like, oh, you're lying. Because you have a heart. Your body's going to react regardless. There's nothing you can do about it. So the whole point is your heart posture, you cannot lie about. As much as you can try to say, oh, I love you, brother, but if I see that your heart posture is not true, you just totally pissed me clean off in my aspect, because where I come from, my response is anger. It's not to say, oh, I'm sad because they're lying to me. No, mine is, I want to tear you apart because you're lying to me. You see what I'm saying? But that's that Akuma.
1: So that's why, is that why people say action speaks louder than words? What are these?
0: Actions speak louder than words because it's true.
1: These things. I don't agree with that phase. I don't agree with that anymore. No.
0: It's a balance of the two. It's a balance of that. Here's the thing about that. Actions don't really speak louder than words unless you are the person that really is going to put it into that direction. You make the choice. Are you gonna run your mouth and not do no action? In other words, it makes you a hypocrite, contradictory. Or are you going to back it up with your actions and make sure that they line up with your words? So if they're out of whack or out of sync, don't work.
1: But just because my action speaks louder than my words, and you call me a hypocrite, out of all the definitions in the dictionary that you want to label me as a hypocrite, when you have no idea what's going on in my thought process, right?
0: That's when we talk about intention.
1: So you're looking at me on the outer level of your actions don't align with your words, but then you have no idea of what I'm dealing with that's causing me to pretend like I'm cool, and I'm not cool because there's something going on over here with me and my emotions. But no one cares to ask, are you okay? Like, why you act like this, but you say the same? But no, you're not interested in that. You just want to just call me a hypocrite or whatever, and then I'm labeled as a hypocrite because my actions are, but no one's asking the child, what are you dealing with, my guy? Are you dealing with something?
0: I got you. The mic is buzzing, by the way. Just letting you know. Buzzing? Yeah, it's buzzing. Because when you yanked it 40, I can hear the static in it. Okay. But I hear it what you're saying. No, you're perfect. Buzzing? You're back to normal.
1: Okay, yeah.
0: You're good, good.
1: But that's the level of the heart posture. Again, we see the actions in the body and the conversation, but what's driving the heart posture to make me want to be that kind of too? Because I can't express myself, because I can't say whatever that fracture is. right? That ego is not allowing me to be free.
0: Exactly. That's the part I had to realize when I got the when I speak about arrest the ego. Mm-hmm. You got to go back to the Beatitudes.
1: Yeah,
0: you have to go back to them. So if I know I'm being challenged in a certain area, I find out what Beatitude I'm being challenged in.
1: Mm.
0: And then that lets me know. I did it with my friend one time, my friend Chris from my old ministry. We sat here and talked about it. He was like, okay, well, let's find that out. You know, he called me one time because I was going through it. And I had a little ego or attitude on my shoulders. And he was like, yo, brother, I realize where you come from. And I love you, brother, because you are always cool. And maybe we can probably work that out. I said, you know what? I do want to work that out because I want to find out what it is. So what am I putting off not part of the Beatitudes? And we went through it.
1: Wow.
0: And he said, when? And then we came out to where I struggle at. I struggle with being merciful. Mm. I struggle in meekness. I struggle for being those are actually the two.
1: Wow.
0: And poor in spirit. Because poor in spirit makes the other two challenging. So if I'm too puffed up, like how dare you talk down to me or how dare you do this to me? Well, I'm not being merciful. That leads to me like, I wish you would. Now, you know what? I'm coming after you because you're talking down to me. Now I'm not being meek. You see what I'm saying? Because the pure in spirit I wasn't poor in spirit. I was prideful.
1: Like that.
0: See what I'm saying? It all links in. So I had to tap back into my beatitude. I had to go back to the boy in me to feed it more and to understand that it's time to mature. Because, see, the boy created the ego. I created a Kuma. You see what I'm saying? My rage, my whole I don't give a crap nature came from the idea of a Kuma. Because a Kuma cared less about no one. As a matter of fact, there's a video, I'll share my Facebook with you, you can see it on my Facebook. But my birthday video explained it, how I went through the struggles of battling Ryu versus a Kuma and Street Fighter 6. And it showed how it was a fight. It was like a real fight. And a Kuma was like beast. Like he brought demons down and was beating the crap out of Ryu with shadows. And Ryu is getting beat up because Ryu is the boy in me. And that's the ego that's controlling me now. I'm not controlling the ego no more because I let the beast get too far out of control.
1: Right.
0: And that's why we got to focus on the word to understand what men need to understand. And this is what ladies to men need to catch in a sense of. Mm-hmm. We have a dual nature. Instead of dueling with the dual nature of yourself, learn how to see the parts of when it's time to pull the dual nature out. In other words, meaning I got to protect my family, so I'm going to war. You know what I'm saying? Because let's just say it's a state of emergency event here in America. We're being invaded.
1: Right.
0: Okay. Your army, I know Marine stuff from being raised up around Marines and military and police. And well, I am not going to sit here and say, a terrorist with a gun that's threatening my family, hey, please come in and have some teas and crumpets. No, it's not happening. We're not doing that right now. You see what I'm saying? I'm in war mode. So in war mode is the time that comes out to say, I don't care. My life is not about to be wasted for me not defending my family.
1: Right.
0: You see what I'm saying? So I'm going to do what I got to do. And when men get into that dual nature, it doesn't have to be a style to it. Like a Kuma or any persona, it just got to be done. And normally when that happens, a man ain't smiling.
1: But most of us got an alter ego, though, if we tell the truth. Most of us got an alter ego.
0: Facts, of course. I mean, you know, some of us don't want to let the kid go. Yeah. But that's what I say is, that alter ego comes in a lot of cases, but that's because that comes with spiritual maturity, learning how to let all of that go. And guess what? Can't nobody tell you you're spiritually mature or not, or spiritually immature, unless they're a little further along. And can't nobody tell you when it's like you'll be forever immature or you'll be forever mature. And guess what? No one has arrived because we're still sitting on this fleshly body, still sitting in our human bodies, still sitting here on earth. So for a brother or Chris, I'm listening.
1: To the day we check out.
0: To the day we check out, exactly. To the day that we see God in the veil, he's the only one that can tell you job well done or depart from me. Those are the only things that you can get judged by. While you're here on this planet, the one thing you can do, according to say that says in the scripture, according to fellow believers, they can pass, judge, or discern through or discern for correction to another brother if they're behaving not in the way of the faith. But right. The thing about it is, out of all of that, people take that out of context because they don't understand how to judge it to the word of God versus to judge it to their own self-righteousness for God.
1: Self-righteousness, exactly. That part, which is still ego.
0: It's still ego, exactly. Still in other words, meaning when it comes to God's righteousness and our righteousness, they're two different levels. Our righteousness is based on you shouldn't be doing that if you're a Christian. Well, line it up with the word. And if I committed murder, then you're right. If I totally fornicated and you saw me doing it, you're right. If I totally spat in your face and disrespected you for no apparent reason, you're dead on. Okay, in the word, I'm out of order. You see what I'm saying? But for somebody to try to twist or over-spiritualize things in a way of understanding that everybody in church, everybody who's a part of the body of Christ is somewhat growing one way or another. So you can't sit here and constantly try to attack the growing parts. Doesn't it say cover the members that are weak or vital or fragile? We cover those areas.
1: But you know what I saw, and I have wrote some notes down thinking about this episode. Our forgiveness and God's forgiveness is not the same forgiveness either.
0: No, it's not.
1: Right?
0: And that's something we asked for.
1: Right. But I found myself thinking that that was the same forgiveness that we're supposed to be forgiving each other with, but it's not the same forgiveness, right? We can offer mercy and grace to one another, but when I saw that and how when Christ was like, he was, you know, being forgiveness, they got mad at him for saying that, like, only God can forgive, like, who are you to, you know, this forgiveness stuff. And so I was looking at, like, well, I go to the ministry of reconciliation, which is based off of reconciliation and forgiveness,
0: right?
1: But that forgiveness is a different type of forgiveness between you and I, and then what God forgiveness is. It's two different forgivenesses. So I'm studying that. I'm going to get some clarity in that. But I did realize that there's two different forgivenesses going on in that situation.
0: I'm looking at it as the reason why I'm saying this, right? Because of the fact that God's forgiveness, God is outside of time. God created us all, and God knows all. So nothing humanly possible amazes God or, you know, testifies God to the point of your unforgiveness. No, whenever he feels like whenever you get the condemnation or whatever be the case, it's not to those of Jesus Christ. Because Jesus is always the pinnacle talking to God about everything that we're doing.
1: Right.
0: So he's saying, I know my son's heart. I know my brother's heart. I know what's going on. Right. Lord, please show him.
1: So my forgiveness is recognizing my stuff against you, not you to me. It's me and my heart posture to you. So it's back to self-forgiveness, not me expecting you to give me your forgiveness because of whatever you did to me. No, that's not the same forgiveness.
0: Sometimes the forgiveness part is actually asking for forgiveness. It's actually for them to bring them at peace when you know you have trespassed.
1: Right.
0: Now, the whole point is that the whole concept of trespassing, we have to set two things, responsibility and accountability.
1: Accountability, exactly.
0: People like to say, I'm sorry, I apologize to accept the responsibility. Yeah. But now the accountability is, are you going to do it again?
1: That's the difference.
0: So I can hold you responsible. Good. You accept the responsibility, but now can I hold you accountable to not do it again?
1: And if you do it again, I get to point that out. Hey, you're doing that behavior.
0: Again. You're doing it again. And that's where it comes into correction.
1: That's where it comes into correction. Exactly.
0: Well, also what people take out of it is the one biggest thing of all, love.
1: That part.
0: Everything must be done in love.
1: Well, love the ego, meaning, there's no love in the ego. The ego can't give you love, though.
0: And here's the thing. The ego is nothing but a spirit of operation you put on yourself or came into agreement with when you was doing the things you was doing.
1: Protection. And it's protection.
0: So,
1: emotional protection.
0: So, in other words, with somebody, this is how you got to have the God. You got to see God's eyes. You got to see things with God's eyes. People are not people that are born. Let me put it this way. Gangbanger, prime example.
1: Right.
0: Gangbanger come out, quit blood, walking, whatever he doing, right? All right, he didn't come out the womb with a 40 in his hand talking about, so what's up, G? Going ahead and cut the umbilical cord. No, he did not do that. It's impossible for him to do that. You know what I'm saying? He's a baby saying, gaga, Google, don't know much, crying because it's cold or it's, you know, he was needed his mom. These things, everybody came from that, regardless. I still remember what Similac tastes like because my mama used to feed it to me. So I get my memory to go back to the understanding, like, wow, I was really, as a kid, as a baby, I can remember a lot of these experiences and say that, you know what? That's innocent. I wasn't in my head trying to, you know, flex. Yeah. So the whole point is the spirit of operations we put on us coming up, the personas we put on us coming up. Now we got to get deliverance to get that stuff taken off of us so we can get back to the roots of who God called us to be. Like I said, let's go back to kindergarten. Back to kindergarten.
1: I went back to 2 years old, and the identity that I landed on as a 2 year old, my guy, I'm unsafe. I'm unsafe, and I'm lost in relationship between my mom and my grandmother. And I never, ever, ever want to feel that pain of disappointment again between those two.
0: Identity. The thing about mine was, mine was a little bit more vicious at three. I left the book in your chat. You just need to read the book and find out what happened to me, because I'm not saying that on this camera. But all I'm going to tell you is my identity three was shocked and shut down in the most horrifying way possible. And that brought me up to agree with a spirit that has been agreeing with me for so long, dude, you know, still to this day. Up to this day, I just now understand what it is to have peace in that area. Because I took this demon on and I agree with him. And if you watch any horror movie, right? I watch horror movies. That don't bother me none. I ain't scared of it. I know who my savior is, and I just watch them to know that if that comes in my house, I don't want it there. And if you're doing that in front of me, I don't want no part of it. So I can keep an eyesight of where I'm at. And if I see a house that looks not right, I'm not going in it. You know, so that's why I watch horror movies. I don't run from it. I go into it, but like, oh, so that's why. Oh, well, you did that yourself. You said those words. That's why that thing is coming after you. That's your fault. You know what I'm saying? That's the way I think about it. And the only thing about it is it doesn't phase who I am. I still got a good heart. I still believe in Jesus Christ as my Savior. I still show love. I will help anybody. I'll get the shirt off my back if I can. You know what I'm saying? And that's just the way I am. That's the way he made me to be. That's part of my beatitudes and makeup. But going back to seeing the spirits that we come into agreement with, that makes you look at the people a whole lot different.
1: Right.
0: So my ex wasn't being treacherous because she was smearing my name all across the church. That ain't it. It was actually the spirit of agreement, because she was dealing with brokenheartedness and she came into agreement with it. And any horror movie, the first thing it does, it introduces an entity or a spirit, a familiar spirit. That's normally the form. It introduces itself to you. And it always comes at your time of the most vulnerability, whether you are super angry, whether you're super sad, whether you are grieving, whether you want revenge. Those things, that's where the enemy sends his minion out.
1: Yeah.
0: That person's in grievance. Make them go on ahead and go, make them see me instead of God, because they're going to go to God. Go right there. Yeah. And then what happens is, it starts with an introduction of why this happened, what's going on, and then it feels like it's a comforting experience to have that familiar spirit a part of you. Then you start going back into your old habits, your bad habits when these things happen. Then they start filtering in. Now the demons got like a little bit of an agreement. Now you come in totally agreement when you started building those bad habits, and now you're there. Now it's not necessarily demonic possession, but you just opened up a portal for it to hide behind your emotions. It just attached itself to you. Yeah, you don't see it. Exactly. So your countenance is going to change. Your heart posture is going to change. And guess what? It's going to be hard for you to change it back. So it says that a brother in a fence is harder to win back than that of a stronghold.
1: Right.
0: Because
1: we see that in our children when, oh, Fran was lively as a child and all of a sudden he's quiet. Well, what happened? Oh, he's shy. Shy? What? If you see the change, all of a sudden Fran is shy, what had Farhan become shy?
0: That's the point. Most people don't understand that a lot of times when we shift, it's because of something that they weren't paying attention to that was happening. Yeah. And the challenge is in this, though. As we like to jump into the altered ego, we need to go on ahead and take away the ego. Strip yourself and become vulnerable again before God. It's hard to become vulnerable before God. Like, God don't know. God wants you to just say that he knows you already. He already knows what you went through. He already knows what you're going through. He already knows what you did. Right. But until you admit to him, he's going to sit there and wait for you to do it. And more you keep hurting yourself because you have not stripped yourself down. I said, Lord, I did that. Yeah. That was me. Lord, help me for creating this entity that I should have never created in the first place. Yeah. Lord, forgive me for the way I was. A lot of people, when they say they saved, they're not really truly saved, because here's what they're doing. They say they forgive. You know, you're asking for God's forgiveness, and you're saying that I repent for all my old sins, but then you put the stuff right back on you. So I got a question. Yeah. You know what I'm saying? Even though it's declared, yeah, you can declare your faith. That'll never change, because once it is, it is. But your walk gonna be a lot harder if you ain't real with it.
1: That's the, and so what you, the fruit that you produce is gonna be, is what you're gonna, it's gonna show itself.
0: That's the reason why it takes very much a lot of training in the word to understand who God is in your life. Yeah. Your prayer life gotta be strong. My prayer life is just not getting there, it's intermediate. You know what I'm saying? I say it's intermediate because I know how to say, God, I need something when I talk to him personally, but I don't know how to intercess. I don't know how to say in the name of Jesus. I don't really know how to. I just know how to pray. And it was as simple of, God, I'm talking to you right now. I'm asking you for this, that, and the other. Lord, could you please help me? Lord, because I know you can do it, because you are the Almighty. That's it. Of course, it doesn't sound all super religious like most people do, you know, start speaking in tongue and all of that. But at the same time, every time I have declared something to God, or I've asked for prayer for something to God, God has answered.
1: Yeah.
0: And when he's done, that's how I know he can hear me.
1: Yeah.
0: So overall, the whole point of the duel, stop dueling. Embrace. Because what you're dueling is you're dueling the entity that you created that's actually protecting the weaknesses of you. You're not embracing your weaknesses.
1: So you're
0: and
1: saying,
0: your
1: pain. So you're saying embrace the ego.
0: Yeah. Eradicate the ego by embracing the other half of yourself.
1: Mm. That's hurting. That's that other, that's embracing the that other pain. Self. That's embracing that hurt, embracing those childhood fractures. When I embrace those different wounds and I owned them, and then I did the work around, it was like, man. Then I realized they wasn't even real. I was never abandoned.
0: I look back at all of that. All the stuff that happened to me actually happened. But the one thing about me was how I felt about it.
1: Right.
0: I went back to saying, I don't have to feel that way no more because all of it has been reconciled.
1: Right.
0: Now, I would say 90% of it is reconciled. The homies that used to beat me up in the hood, they give me respect. They say, what's up? You know what I'm saying? We 40-something years old. I crack a beer with them and talk to them. You know what I'm saying? I'm more about God than they are.
1: That's that period.
0: Yeah, exactly. You know, I mean, I talk to them, and a lot of them don't really remember all the stuff they was doing.
1: Exactly.
0: You see what I'm saying?
1: That was the key, though. When I went to go back at 40 to heal my past, mm-hmm. I called friends and asked them to forgive me for my behavior and some of the stories that I remember, and they would be like, what are you talking about, bro? Like, that I don't remember that. I remember this. And I was like, oh, shoot. That's when I started to understand that a lot of the stuff that I made up is what's it lived over here. It didn't even live out there. It still lived over here in my mind.
0: Exactly. And a lot of things that I saw too that I thought were good back in the day, technically I was in the middle of something I wasn't supposed to be in the middle of. Mm-hmm. And then I came to realization with that too. See, when you start coming to realization with yourself and you start realizing where your weaknesses and your strengths are, some of them are misplaced based on what happened to you. But once you take away the trauma and sort through the damage, you start putting yourself back together, you start rewiring yourself. You know, my friend was talking to me about a lot about that, and my friend was like, she really is like really cool. Like, yo, I'm crushing right now because she helped me put myself together. In a matter of a few days, she helped me put myself together. Sure. And it's amazing because it's just like, yo, so I don't have to, am I supposed to, and really?
2: Yeah.
0: Now I get it. Oh my God, I feel like an idiot there. Oh, you know what I'm saying? Like I feel
1: too, like that was it. That was it. Like, that was it.
0: She was like, "Ding, ding, ding! Did you not see that?" I'm like, "No, I did it. Oh my goodness,
1: bro!" In my personal development classes, bro, when I discover those things, all I could do is laugh. Like, you got to be kidding me! Like that. That's what that was. One little fractured emotional piece of the story that was out of context or out of line, or I said that's not what happened. What happened was this. What I made it mean was this. Those are two separate things of what happened, what I made it mean. Two separate things.
0: Yes. And it's tricked out when you really go back to yourself. You start putting yourself back together. You start seeing where your mistakes are. And then you got somebody who can see who you are. That's another thing. Somebody who really can see who you are and not be on the bias, on the trend, or the outside, or the image. They can see who you are. It points out easier for the outside looking in. So it's like a mirror on steroids.
2: Yeah.
0: So you can actually see a lot about yourself and put yourself back together. It's like, yo, I totally slipped on that part. Oh, man, you know what? I still thank this person to this day because of the fact she was awesome in every category. Awesome. And the one thing about it was I look at that and I just say, I'm a little bit more put together, more confident.
1: Okay, yeah. That's the result that happens. Confidence gets restored.
0: Exactly. So when your confidence gets restored, now you start walking in who you are.
2: Yeah.
0: Back today. To the Beatitudes. Yeah, back today. Back to the Beatitudes. Back to now it's the old version of who you were in kindergarten. Now you're the grown man of it. Now you ain't going to be crying over no girl rejecting your chocolate milk. But you're still walking with that piece, like, man, I remember when you was a kid. You're still the same dude today, man. You're so cool. And then you can say, you know what? Yeah, man, I kind of grew up, though, you know. And that's where it comes down to lining off. You're peeling away the ego. And now you're putting your spirit man in place. So now when you put your spirit man in place, there go you becoming whole. Not just healed. Whole. Under God.
1: That's a different. I'm over here looking because we're about to get out of here. So do you want to touch on the different scriptures that you put together for the episode?
0: So I was trying to get into the enticement part, that part too, because the ego entices where the spirit man doesn't have to entice, it's just himself. So I want to be able to grab this off real quick before we get out of here. This is the final part.
1: Go ahead.
0: All right. So in Proverbs, I was reading 9:18, right? Mm-hmm. And I understood all in Jeremiah about the Jezebel spirit. So I read that like totally 40 going north. You know, so I understood Jezebel, I understood Elijah. I understood why Elijah ran into the cage, but I understood why Elijah had to get his confidence back to face Jezebel. Right?
1: Okay.
0: Well, the story goes right here in 13 through 18. Now, this is talking about the woman, but nobody ever thinks about the man doing these same things. Whoops.
1: Yep.
0: A foolish woman is clamorous. She is simple and knows nothing. For she sits at the door of her house on a seat by the highest places of the city to call to those who pass by, who go straight on their way. Whoever is simple, let him turn in here. And as for him who lacks understanding, she says to him, stolen water is sweet and bread eaten in secret is pleasant. But he does not know that the dead are there, that her guests are in the depths of hell. Sounds like a harlot to me. We all know what that is. The ratchet girls are running around, the forever lonodons that move around, the yappadons that be talking around, the baddies that have everything showing out. We already know what that
1: is. Everybody's hurt, though. Everybody's flawed. Why did they become a baddie, though?
0: Yeah, and let's flip it around. Why did the boy become a thug? Why did the boy become the one that passed the pants off his butt?
1: Exactly.
0: All the trauma. These things is that, and when you look at that, the enticement, this is the difference. When you are in your beatitudes, you're in yourself. That's the best way to attract any woman. Mm. When you just be in yourself. You're being a gentleman, but you're not thinking of anything in return. You're just being a gentleman. You give her a compliment, but it's off of genuine beauty because you see she's an attractive woman. And that's about it. You keep it moving. Those are the beatitudes. You're low in spirit because you're not really looking for anything in return. You're not trying to be seen. You're just seen. Mm-hmm. And then you're responding to whatever is around you. That's about it. The concept of a man is that when a man has to turn into a Jezebel because he wants to get out there and be seen. Now you're holding the door open. You're being a gentleman because you know you're attracted to her. You know you attracted to her for one reason.
1: Right, she sees
0: the heaviness in that. And then there are the simple women that fall for it. Same vice versa. That scripture is not just for the lady, it's also for the men too. Running your game, spitting your ribs, all of that is enticement. Where is that coming from? That's not coming from your spirit, bro. That's not coming from God. That's coming from your ego. You know what I'm saying? So you said, oh, what Mulatto say, I got that big energy.
1: Yeah.
0: And then it's the other one that he says, Beyonce is best. Oh, he's got an ego. Why do you think she was singing that in? She was singing it in because it was witchcraft to get boys to think that that's how they're supposed to bring up to a woman. Mm-hmm. That ain't got nothing to do with it. Your brain speaks for itself. Your security, your safety, your mask speaks for itself. Mm-hmm. Just walk in who you are. Just let it go.
1: It's difficult to walk in who you are when you're living avoiding shame, embarrassment, disappointment. When you're living avoiding those emotional fractures, if it was that easy, we would have been healed a long time ago.
0: And the word
1: would be a different type of word.
0: Well, Earth was created from the inside out. If ain't nobody paid attention, the core is hard and over. But the core is the life of the Earth, is it not? So if God goes into the Earth and made the Earth what it is, he put everything in place, right? And then he took Adam, put him into the ground, and then he went inside of Adam and pulled out Eve. Okay, everything is going in out. So if that's the pattern, then men have to understand this one thing: to get over all of that guilt, carrying all of that trauma, carrying all of that stuff, you gotta learn to go inside yourself, bro. So that means a lot of guys say, oh, I can't go deep, or I can't go deep, man, that's just too deep, dog.
1: Right.
0: So that means you ain't got no scuba gear, dog. You can't go down that low. You can't go down in that trench right quick.
1: I'm not willing to, bro. It hurts.
0: It hurts, huh? So you want to keep you living the same life that's already hurting you instead of going down to the source to where it hurts and let God get that surgery in you to go on ahead and pull all that stuff up so you can get it out of you so you can be better. You know what I'm saying? Not like
1: double-edged sword.
0: Oh, gee. Dual nature. There it is. Double-edged sword.
1: Not the double-edged sword.
0: Yeah, man. People could keep pounding their chest and not understand the process of, I did have that problem.
1: Yeah.
0: 9 out of 10, most men who are narcissistic and who do abusive behavior is because of the fact that it was done to them. Or they're doing it to themselves first.
1: Exactly.
0: So the concept is understanding is that you got to learn how to just, this is the reason why God has to be the center of all relationships. God has to be the center of your relationship first with yourself. If he's not the center of yourself, then you definitely don't have him in the center of nobody else.
1: Yeah, no.
0: Goes back to the dual natures, man.
1: You're gonna have to do part two of this one because there's a couple more scriptures left, man. What do you want to leave for the fellas today, for the men today, man? What do you want them to walk away with today?
0: I want them to understand that. Give me a minute, because I'm being downloaded right now.
1: Okay.
0: Because it's a lot. And I want to sum it up in one word.
1: Yeah. And you know, for those of you who are watching, we appreciate you for tuning in today. Again, these episodes right now are twice a month. So we will come back to continue this because we just painted the picture for you today because there's a lot more levels to this conversation, so it's nothing that you can just resolve in 90 minutes, right? So So we appreciate y'all for listening.
0: Most important thing I would say is Devon Franklin said it in a sermon in one of his motivational speeches. I had got his book when I first got to LA in the summer of 2019. He said, if we could focus more on being instead of doing, we could possibly have the peace that has been invading us.
1: I know that to be true.
0: So I recommend all men across the nation, across the world, get to really see who you are, face who you are. If you have to break down, break down. If you have to cry, cry. Mm-hmm. If you have to ball up, ball up. But stop tipping at the sore and just start going in to get the surgery done, because you need that. God is trying to tell you to heal. He's trying to get inside of you, but you keep blocking him out. It's going to hurt to let him in. But guess what? Once he's in you, you'll see the healing. That is the process. And in that process, God is going to work wonders in your life. And you're going to see yourself trans. You're going to shed away that you are being oppressed by. And you're going to soar. But you got to first let him in. If you don't let him in, it's not going to work.
1: And to let him in, you got to be willing. You got to be that first beatitude, which is you got to be able to tell the truth that to yourself that you realize that you need God.
0: Poor and spirit.
1: Not the religious God, but the relationship.
0: The relationship with spiritual understanding of God. You got to have it. And that comes.
1: The world has weaponized religion so much that people want to, they're in the religious world, they're searching for God, but not the relationships of who they get to be. That's what I'm saying. I agree with you because it's the being. And mm-hmm. So for me, that poor spirit is that first one. You got to be willing to tell your truth that you don't know everything, that you can't control everything, that you can't fix everything, and you don't have to pretend like you have it all figured out. And then that part, you can realize that, okay, I need God for this part.
0: And I'm going to help everybody out with this religious problem. I can't stand religion. I'm not into religious politics. I'll say that openly on this forum. I do not care. I call myself a Christian, yes, because I identify with Jesus Christ and the Christian faith. Most importantly, I identify with Jesus' teachings.
1: Yeah.
0: Not just because I go to church and I follow a pastor who reads the Bible. No, I follow Jesus' teachings. And I'm going to break it down right now. Somebody told me one time, the Bible is not religious. That's the issue. And I'm going to read the scripture that proves it. It was the Word, the Bible, and the Word was with God, not with man who created religion. And the Word was God, not man that created religion. Religion was created by man and inspired by God, but man is flawed. So technically, it's a failed attempt to really reach God's glory.
1: Yeah, still searching. They're searching.
0: So religion, therefore, there's the reality. Black and white. John 1:1.
1: Done deal. Man, I appreciate you, man. Again, I appreciate you, man, for encouraging these conversations, man, with me on this platform today, bro. We will be back again. I'm looking at the 25th or the 26th, whatever day that is.
0: 24th, if you want to count. No, 26.
1: 26, yeah. So 26, we'll figure out that. We'll continue this conversation with the other scriptures, right, for that episode opening.
0: I got you. It's deep. These things can't all be. Rome wasn't conquered in a day, and then we talk about dual nature.
1: Yeah.
0: You know,
1: that's right now we peeled off a layer of that and painted a picture for them, for people to. At the end of the day, for me, you got to be willing. Even if you're going to go to mental health, even if you to say I want to go to mental health classes or personal development classes or whatever, that grief counseling, you got to be willing. Mm-hmm. Gotta look at yourself like I don't know what this is, and I'm willing to go mm-hmm. and learn about it. You gotta be
0: got you. That part I did that when I was 21. When I found out I had these issues, I was like, let me go research this myself. And they were like, You're crazy. How do you know you're crazy? If you're crazy, I said, because I'm smart enough and God gave me the enlightenment enough to understand there's something wrong and I want it fixed.
1: Hey, I'm tired of living like this. We appreciate y'all for listening to it in today. Catch us on all the social media platforms. If you want to rewatch this episode, go wherever you get your podcast, talk shows, download it. Again, we are out of here. We appreciate your time and your listening. Be blessed, my brother. I'll talk to you in a little bit.
0: Yes, sir. God bless.
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Have you ever been going through something challenging and thought, why am I struggling so much? Why is this so hard for me? I've done harder things. I know that I'm capable. And then maybe after asking yourself enough times these questions, it starts turning into something much more painful, like, what's wrong with me? Hi, everybody. I'm JJ, and welcome to Lean Into Legacy with JJ. Today is going to be a very special episode. It's going to be just you and me, and we're going to do things a little different than we normally do. So normally you would turn on this podcast and listen to it while you're driving your car or taking a walk or cleaning the house or whatever, you know, just listen, be a part of the conversation. Well, today I want to ask you to do something different. And if you can, I want you to grab a notebook and a pen, because today I don't want to just talk to you. Today I'm going to share pieces of my story, and I'm also going to teach you some of the lessons that I've learned and the questions that you can ask yourself if you've ever gone through something like this. So throughout our time together, I'm going to stop and I'm going to ask you questions. And I'm also going to give you guys some exercises. These are exercises that I've personally designed myself. They are exercises I do with my clients, and I've had good success with them. And I know they work because I've also done them myself. So you don't need to tell anybody your answers. This is a conversation, like I said, just between you and me. And I want you to make sure that you're not trying to find the right answer, but I want you to find the answer that just comes naturally when you're asking yourself a question, what pops up for you. And I just need you to be honest with yourself, because that's how you're really going to get the most of this. So if you guys are driving in your car or you're doing something where you're not able to pick up a pen and paper, don't worry, you can come back to this later. Just stay with me, and you're still going to get some great benefit out of this. So by the end of this conversation, I want you guys to understand something more clearly. It's that what has made you successful in the past, what you may have accidentally tied your identity to with this particular season of your life, may actually require from you, and what you might need to stop doing in order to stop trying to control everything. And then I'm also going to share with you how all of this completely changed my relationship with God, because I have found that when I am really struggling, when I have really gone through the worst of it, it is only my relationship with God that has saved me and that has pulled me out of some of the darkest places I've been to. All right, are y'all ready? So we are going to kick off right now with some questions, and we're going to start with exercise one. And again, I'm going to lead you all through this. Are you ready? Here we go. All right. So first and foremost, like I said, don't just listen, work through this with me. All right. Are you guys ready? Here we go. All right, so the first question I want you to ask yourself, what are you dealing with right now that you think that you should be handling better? And I want you to write down the first thing that comes to mind. What are you dealing with right now that you think you should be handling better? Take a second and ask yourself, what is happening in your life right now that makes you think, I should be doing better with this? And I want you to write it down. Whatever comes up into your mind, like I said, it doesn't have to be perfect. Just write it down. Now, underneath it, finish this sentence. I should be able to handle this because, and write down whatever comes to mind. I should be able to handle this because.
Now, to give you a little context for this, how these exercises came about for me was going through an incredibly challenging time. So for me, it was my transition out of the military. Now, there was a lot of other things going on at the time, but in my mind, I thought I was going to just jump from the military, leave the military, and move in to the next chapter of my life. And I found myself really struggling with that and then asking myself, why am I struggling with this transition? Why is it so hard for me? So that's when, for me, I should be able to handle this because I was telling myself, well, you've commanded a company of almost 600 personnel. You've deployed to places like Iraq and Afghanistan. You have 1,200 hours outside the wire. Those things made me feel like I should be able to handle anything. Because after all, I'm a combat vet. I was a military intelligence officer leading soldiers, and I did it for 21 years in some of the hardest situations. And so when I asked that question and said, I should be able to handle this because, in my mind, I was saying, because I've done all this before. And so that's why I was having such a hard time with my transition, because it wasn't just the struggle of the transition. It was also the struggle of labeling myself and telling myself that I was doing it wrong, because I had my own expectations that because I had done hard things in the past, that this should be no different. Well, we're going to go over that, guys, because it is different. So again, think through this for you. And what was the answer that came out? And maybe you might have said something like, I've been through worse. I'm successful. I'm a leader. I'm a person of faith. Sometimes that alone can make you feel like you should be able to handle something. I've survived harder things. So think about that right now. What did you write down? And now we're going to go and we're going to do a little self-reflection. So where did you learn what you had to be? Now, oftentimes, if y'all are used to therapy or you've done any of these types of exercises before, people always ask, what is the earliest memory that you had of when you learned what you had to be? So for me, long before I joined the Army, long before I was in combat, long before any leadership, I had a really good childhood. You know, sometimes we think, oh, I have nothing to say or to think about because I had a good childhood. So how does that matter to me? I had loving parents. And I'll tell you all, I also had a very strong family. So I want you to know I'm not blaming my childhood for everything that happened later on. And I just want you to know, though, that I did develop a certain drive to achieve. So for me, I had to do well to help, to fix things, to be the person that was always there with solutions. I was the classic middle child in a lot of different ways. And I really wanted to matter. So I'll give you an example. I remember growing up, and I don't know, let me know in the chat if this is you too, but I had... I didn't always want to finish my food, right? And I just wasn't hungry. So what did my mom and dad say? Put it in the chat if you know what I'm about to say. My mom and dad would say, Jennifer, you need to eat your food because there are starving children in Africa. And so what did I do? I thought, this is not a way of my parents manipulating me to eat my food. I thought, what's the problem? Starving kids in Africa? So I've got to do something about it. I kid you not, in kindergarten, my mom has a picture of me in the newspaper because I organized a food drive for the starving kids in Africa. Now,
some people think, oh, that's a cute story. But in the context of these exercises that we're doing, it's very telling. Because as a young child, I told myself I have to be the person that fixes things. I have to be the one with the solutions. I have to have the answers. So what about you? If you think back to your childhood, what did you learn you had to be? Were you the smart one, the strong one? Were you the good one that always behaved and never got in trouble? That also had to be me too, because my brother was always getting in trouble. Were you the athlete? Were you the 4.0 GPA average? Are you the one who never needed help or who provided help for everybody else? So when I was young, I felt most valuable when I was providing solutions. All right. So now I want you guys to think about your own experiences. And now I'm going to ask you the next question. What did you learn you had to be in order to matter? I want you to think about that, and I want you to write it down in your paper, on your notebook. What did you learn you had to be in order to matter? Now, this really matters because it matters what you decided you had to be to matter. Get it? Okay, I'm being a little corny now. But seriously, what did you, as a young child, and that's usually between the ages of 0 and 7 are the formative years when we really develop our outlook on the world and on life. What did you tell yourself? What was your paradigm of the world that you had to be in order to matter? And I want you to just reflect on that for a moment. Now, I want you to finish these sentences. When I was young, I felt most valuable when people could count on me to

I mean, I became an Arabic linguist. And I want you to notice this. I was afraid, right? I admittedly say I was not that person watching the news thinking, oh yeah, we got this. I was terrified, but I acted anyway. And that became one of the first lessons I learned about courage. So courage isn't the absence of fear. Sometimes it's just simply having something that matters more than the fear itself. So now this is what shaped who I became. I joined the army. I'm part of the solution. And I work hard. And now I know that I matter. So this is going to lead now into our next exercise. Here we go. This is the strength audit. So again, what is one of your greatest strengths? How has it served you? What do people now expect from you because of it? And what do you expect from yourself because of it? So for me, my greatest strength was stepping out and taking action. I felt that people expected from me, because I was an action taker, that I would always take action. And I expected from myself because of it that I would always take action. I would find the answer. I would act. And now the next question. When did your strength stop being a gift and start becoming a requirement? So for me, this really became who I was. My strength was I have to take action, I have to do, and that became my identity in the military as an officer. Who am I? How am I helping? How am I solving? And that's not an option. It's just something that I had to do. And so for you, I want to ask that question for you. When you think about your greatest strength, for you, how is that tied to what you told yourself about what you had to do to matter? And for you, do you remember a time when that was no longer just a great trait or a key asset, it was something that you had to do or be? And I want you to think about any memories that are popping up for you right now. Any stories that you're reminded of, or just any thoughts that are coming to your mind right now as you're asking yourself these questions, and write them down. Because even if they don't make sense to you in the moment, your subconscious is your mind is subliminally processing these things. And I'll tell you one thing, sometimes it's part of who we become to stay sane, to stay healthy and happy, is to not think about these things because we don't want to dig too deep. And I want to just let you know right now that if you do feel unsafe, or you need to pause, feel free to pause the video. Feel free to set down the exercise and just take some deep breaths and let yourself know that you don't have to take this any faster than you're comfortable with. And also, you know, if you're struggling or you need help, don't be afraid to ask for it, because there are people out there that can help you, and there are services out there that are designed specifically to provide assistance. But let's go back to this now. So where are you using your past success as evidence that you are now not allowed to struggle? Think about that again. Where are you using your past success as evidence that you are now not allowed to struggle? So for me,
That happened when I transitioned.

transitioned out of the military. Because I had identified as a young child that I needed to matter, and I did that by having solutions, by being the one that always ran towards the fire. And now, as I transitioned and I'm really struggling, I don't know what to do with myself. I'm really struggling with that because my mind is telling me you have to have the answer. You have to have a solution. And I did it. And because that was one of my strengths, it made me question myself even more. You shouldn't be struggling. You've done hard things before. But I'll tell you, that's when we come to understand that what has carried us through a certain period of our life is not always what's going to carry us through the next period of life. All right. So now I want you to ask a question to yourself. If nobody needed anything from you for the next 30 days, would you still feel valuable? I want you to sit with that for a moment. So for example, after I retired and I paused the business I had started and I had nobody depending on me, no clients that were calling me or emails to answer, and I was just taking time for myself, did I still feel valuable? And y'all, the answer for me was a resounding heck no. I was miserable and I couldn't understand it because I was getting actually into some arguments with my family, with close friends, because they said, Jen, you have been going so hard for 21 years. Why are you having such a hard time slowing down? You're technically retired now. I know you can choose to still work, but why are you struggling so much? And I honestly didn't know, y'all, because I felt like the world had ended. When you're in the military or you have a important job or you're a mother or a father or a teacher, or you do something where people are counting on you every day, it's hard not to let that become your identity. And that's what I did. I had let the military become my identity. And it was tied to all to that original question as a child that I learned to answer a certain way. How do I matter? And so now here I am sitting there for 30 days, no job, nobody needing me to answer questions or deliver solutions. And I'm going to be honest with y'all, if I can be transparent. Can I be transparent with you guys? I didn't want to be here anymore. I lost my will to live. And I kind of laugh at that now, only because I know how far I've come. But I would walk around this beautiful park every day and I would just ask God, why am I still here? I'm not doing anything. I don't matter. Nobody needs me. Why am I still here? And what does that come down to? For me, it's because of that original childhood belief that I don't matter unless I'm providing a solution, unless I'm doing something to help other people, that I don't matter. And so for me, y'all, that was a huge part of my journey. I had to come to understand that it's not about me. It's not about me performing, me achieving. I don't need a title to my name. I came to understand, to truly understand, y'all, that what really mattered, why did I matter? I learned the absolute truth to that question. And I'm curious if any of you know what the answer is. There is an answer to it. Why do you matter? And I'll give you a hint. It's not because of your job. It's not because of what you do. It's not because of the way that you show up for others or the people in your life that need you.
You matter because you are a child of God. Now, I know what you're saying or what you're thinking. Maybe you're saying out loud. You're saying, okay, yeah, that's great, but that's not enough. Yes, it is. That's enough. You are a child of God and you matter. God created you. You know, I don't know if any of you are artists or you ever create individual things for yourself. I like to paint. And what I found is that I could paint something and it may not even be attractive or what other people think is a great work of art, but it's special to me and I love it because there was something that I was thinking, something that I was feeling, something that I was expressing when I created that piece of art. And that's what you are to God. You are his creation and he loves you. And I'll tell y'all, it's embarrassing to say this, but it took me 2 years to fully understand that, to fully understand that I matter because I'm a child of God. All right, y'all, I want you to sit with that for a second and we're going to have a quick music break and we'll be back with some more exercises right after this beautiful song by Matt Oakley.

I really enjoy that because it's a reminder, and I think it's tied to exactly what we're talking about. You know, what do we say matter makes us matter in life? You know, so many of us will be focused again on our identity as a profession, as a mother or father, or, you know, somebody providing a service. But what really matters in life? And only you can answer that question, but you have to really think about it. Because I'll give you a little hint. If you say money, I don't know anybody on their deathbed that says, I wish I had more money in my bank account. And if you think it's your job, I don't know anybody on their deathbed that says, I wish I could have worked another day. So what is it in this life? And you know, we don't even have to be as morbid as talking about our deathbed. Let's talk about the rocking chair. You know, imagine you are that old lady or that old gentleman sitting on your porch, sitting in the rocking chair, drinking lemonade on a warm summer's day, reflecting on life. What do you think you're going to care about at that time? What do you think is going to really matter to you? What do you think that you are going to say was most important to you? And I'll tell you, y'all, I'm only in my 40s right now, but I can already tell you, I know it's not going to be that I was an officer in the military. It's going to be how I impacted the lives of the people around me. So that is going to lead into our next story, and then we're going to go into some more exercises here. Just a few more to give you guys something to think about and something to reflect on. So this story happened to me in Afghanistan. It goes back to my time deployed in Afghanistan, and I want to set this scene for you. So it was a high alert mission because we are operating in Taliban territory, and we were visiting a makeshift school. And there is nothing the Taliban would have loved more at the time than to attack a school for girls being visited by American soldiers. So imagine I step into the room and I see all the young girls and I smile at them. And they're all looking at me like I'm an alien. And then I take off my Kevlar. And for the first time, they realize that I am a woman. So I see a book on the table, and it's an Arabic book, and I know how to read Arabic. So I picked it up and I started reading that book. And all of a sudden, I heard a blood-curdling scream. Now I immediately went for my weapon. But at the same time, I was doing what I was taught to do, scan the environment, identify the threat. And I looked at the personal security detachment that was with us, one of the soldiers standing at the door on guard. And he was cool as a cucumber. He hadn't moved. In fact, he looked kind of bored. And so I removed my hand from my weapon and I allowed myself to take in more of what was going on. And I realized it wasn't just that one girl screaming. There were girls crying. There were some girls that were laughing and that were giddy with joy. And then I looked at the teacher and he was laughing. And I said, "Sir, is there something that I did wrong? I don't understand what's going on right now." And as he laughed, he said, "Ma'am, these girls have never seen a woman read." Can y'all imagine that? You know, it was a moment that I knew those girls would never forget, and I would never forget it either. And I'll tell you what, none of those girls had that reaction because I was an officer in the military, because I served, you know, so many years, because I had, you know, these awards or these titles. Nobody cared about that. That had nothing to do with that moment of impact. What happened at that time
was that someone saw something in me that allowed them to know that something was possible for them. And that's a moment that I had to go back to as we fast forward to my transition time when I'm really struggling. And I thought about that time and I thought, you know, they didn't care what I had done. They didn't care anything that I had achieved. They just cared that they saw something that was possible for them now. And I just use that story all to tell you that sometimes in life, it really is not the things that matter that we think matter the most. That was an ordinary day for me, but it changed those girls' lives. And I will tell y'all, there are things that you do in just an ordinary day for you that matter, that make a difference. You may not have an OER, sorry, going back to military terminology, y'all forgive me. I've been brainwashed a little bit, but OER, officer evaluation report. So, you know, the things that tell you you've achieved, those aren't what really matter, y'all. And when you're sitting in that rocking chair, you're not going to be looking at your certificates of accomplishment. You're not going to be looking at the trophies on the wall. You're going to be thinking about the lives that you impacted. And I'll tell you, those impacts, they happen in the day-to-day regular stuff. It's not some big grandiose moment. It's just when you decided to love others and to be love. And that's, again, what it means to be a child of God. God created us to love one another. And that's what really matters. And so I just want to encourage you all today. I want you to ask yourselves, is there something that I have tied to my identity that is the metric I use for how I judge myself, whether I'm successful, whether I'm a good person, whether I've made it? And again, it's nothing that you're going to see on social media. It's nothing that you're going to find framed on the wall. It's going to be the person-to-person impact that you have on others. And I really want you to think about that after this podcast is over. I want you to go back and look over some of the things that you wrote down and decide for yourself if you need to change those. Because the hardest part is actually identifying them to begin with. But once you do, they become harder and harder to ignore. And it's very encouraging when you're catching yourself falling back onto that old identity of, I need to be, I need to do, I need to achieve. And you realize, no, I matter because I'm a child of God. All right, so next, y'all, I want to ask you a question, and I want you to think about it. Sit with this for a moment, and again, whatever comes up, write it down. Where do you say you trust God, but live as though everything still depends on you? And I want you to notice what you're carrying and what you were never meant to control. So again, this goes back to the pressure that we put on ourselves, the things that you think you have to do in order to matter, the way you think you have to be before you start judging yourself. And that can be the hardest thing to handle, because that voice that is judging us, it's so constant. It's always there. And it's so constant that it doesn't even alarm us. You know, I want you to imagine that you are sitting in your house, and let's say you have some kids
or you live with some friends and, you know, you hear the normal voices. And then all of a sudden you hear a booming, aggressive voice and you've never heard it before. What are you going to do? You're going to be like, whoa, what was that? Who's in this house? Do I trust this person? Should I give them access to myself? And the answer is probably going to be no. You're probably going to be on guard and you're probably going to say, I don't know who you are, but you need to get the heck out of here, right? And I'll tell you what, that's what we should be able to do to the negative voice in our head. Y'all forgive me. I need to plug in my computer real quick because it's about to die. Okay. I'll get better at this. I promise y'all. But yeah, so if you heard a voice you'd never heard before, you didn't recognize, and it sounded aggressive, you would say like, whoa, stop. I don't know who you are. And I sure as heck am not going to listen to you tell me to go collect all my valuables and put them in a bag for you, right? So why can't we do that with a negative voice in our head? Because it has become second nature to us. It is just as common as our child in the house that we would never even be concerned because we're so used to the sound of it. And that's why these exercises are so important, because once you start identifying these things, for example, for me, I only matter when I'm performing. That's a voice and it's constant. But now that I know I didn't choose that voice, it was something that developed as a child and that I just reinforced as I went through the different chapters of my life. Now it's a little bit easier for me to identify when I hear that voice and say, whoa, who are you? I didn't invite you to the house. You can leave. Thank you. And on one hand, it sounds very simple, and it is very simple, but it's not easy. But you have to start somewhere. And so I hope this exercise identified for you, what is that voice for you? And how can you get a little bit better about recognizing it? And then deciding something else for yourself. All right. So something that I want to have you all think about is that we always own the responsibility, but we need to learn to surrender the outcome. And remember that surrender is not abandoning responsibility. It's releasing the ownership of what was never yours to control. What do I mean by that? Well, for me, during my time of transition, it was the outcome of what my transition looked like. I had to control it. I had to be successful. I had to jump into the next thing without a pause, without a break, continue being strong, and continue to win. But guess what? I had the responsibility to choose how I wanted to be during that time of my life, but I didn't own the outcome. And so because that voice told me that I only matter when I'm achieving, and I was not seeing that outcome in my real life, it was devastating to me because I thought I just need to try harder. I just need to be stronger. I just need to do more. And in truth, I didn't have any control over the outcome. I only had control over what I was doing. And sometimes that's hard to do. That's hard to let go. But also we have to know that no matter how perfect we are, no matter how much effort we put into something, the cards are going to fall where they fall. And so the more we can accept that, the more we can have control over our own peace and sanity. So we're going to do another little exercise. And this exercise, I want you to draw two columns. On one column, you're going to write down all the things that you own.
So for example, I have some listed here. My preparation, my honesty, my behavior, my effort, my boundaries, my next step. Those are just examples, and I want you to write down what you think you own. And then I want you to write a separate list, and I want you to think through the same situations that maybe what you're struggling with right now, or some way that you feel like you could be doing better. And I want you to write down everything that you can think of that has to do with what you think you have control over. And then when you've exhausted that list, I want you to go back and on the other side, write what is not mine. So for example, let's say that you have a presentation coming up. You may be tempted to put under the mine column a successful brief, a successful presentation, that it goes well, that people agree with you, that the CEO decides to go the direction that you present. But if you really think about it, the result is not yours. So what's not yours is the reaction of other people, their opinions, how things work out, the timing of it, the outcome, whether whoever's involved approves or not, and what I cannot control. And I want you guys to look at those and to really accept for yourself that you do still have a responsibility, and there are things that you need to do and to take action and to be responsible for yourself. But I really want you to focus on what you can't control. And I want you to come to terms with that, because sometimes that is the hardest part, y'all, is that we have an expectation, and most of the time people are disappointed. It's because the expectation wasn't met. So if we can learn to set better expectations, we're going to do much better. Now, I want you to think about what your purpose is in life and how do you define it? How do you define your purpose? What have you been given? Who could it serve? And what is one thing I can do with it this week? I want you to take some time to answer those questions, because I want to let you know that your purpose is stewardship. It's not proof. What do I mean by that? What have I been given? Who can I serve? How do I use my talents? Those are gifts from God that He put specially in you to do what only you can do on this earth. And for example, it may be something as simple as, I'm a good listener. Who can I serve with my ability to listen well? Who needs to be heard right now? I want you to think about those things. But again, in the context of what you own and what is not yours, you own the responsibility of using your gifts, but you can't control the outcome. All right. This is the last exercise that we're going to do. And I want you to really think about these questions for yourself.
I want you to take a deep breath in, blow it out, and I want you to answer these questions honestly. What have I been trying to prove? What strength do I rely on the most? What have I been asking that strength to carry? What is actually mine to do? And what do I need to surrender?

0: hope you all will sit with those questions and reflect on them and allow whatever comes up naturally to be your answer with no judgment, but just an opportunity for you to learn more about yourself, to think about how you're naturally programmed, and to decide if there's something that you want to do differently. And now for our last question, who might you become if you no longer needed your achievements, your usefulness, your strength, or performance to prove that you matter? Maybe you don't need to become stronger. Maybe you need to stop asking your strength to carry what it was never designed to carry. And so, y'all, I'm going to leave you with a happy ending to my story. After those 2 years of struggling, because I didn't realize that I was still operating on a nervous system that told me that I needed to achieve, I needed to do, I needed to be in order to matter in life, I came to understand that I wanted to change my programming, that I didn't want to be the default of the way that I judged myself. And what happened after that? I really grew closer with God. I really spent my energy just focusing on Him and understanding that if I'm still here, it's because He's not done with me yet. And I would say that to you too. If there's anyone out there that's struggling, wondering, do I matter? Would anybody care if I was here? The answer is yes. Yes, you matter. Because if you put your hand on your heart and you feel it beating, and you feel that rise and fall of your chest as the air is going in and out of your lungs, you know you're not done yet. God still has something for you because you matter. And for me, once I came to finally understand that, and I no longer had to achieve, I no longer had to do, I finally had some peace in my life. I finally had some compassion for myself. And I no longer focused every day on what do I need to do today? What do I need to achieve? And I decided just focusing on enjoying life. Going back to those little things. How am I showing up for my family? Or what about if I'm in the grocery store? How am I treating people around me? I'm sure that you have had this same experience where you've said something nice to somebody and they said, wow, you really made my day. I really needed that. What if that's how you could matter? Because you were just being you. But you just being you in that moment was enough to make somebody's day, was enough to make someone feel loved and appreciated. I'd love for you guys to think about that. And when you have some time, go back and look over your answers and see if there's anything that comes out of it for you. I really enjoyed spending this time with you. I hope you got something out of it. And let me know in the comments if you learned anything, if you have any other questions. I'd love to hear what your thoughts are. Until next time, I want you to remember that each day you have a chance to lean into your legacy. Until next time, guys. I'll see you next Monday.
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0: Yo, what is up? 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You can see who we are, Turnbuckles and Stogies Pod, with our new banner. 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
1: Well, it's not up there. I had to get it and, tested out first. 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
1: Click the link in the show notes below, the link tree. 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You got your hat, your LJN-inspired design. You got your logo. And you got the logo that Four Johns came up with us. Go ahead, finish talking.
0: And today is Sunday, fun day. And today,
1: we're going to start with some housekeeping first.
0: We're going to, yes, can I finish? We're going to start with some housekeeping. So I will fill you in as the CEO and co-founder of Turnbuckles and Stogies Pod. Dennis, the OG, had to step away. He told us the other day he was supposed to come on. I knew he wasn't coming back on after he stepped away. So he will no longer be with us. And
1: no hard feelings.
0: No hard feelings. He's still one of my best friends.
1: It's just things happen that he couldn't do it. And
0: if you see him, he might be doing something on Instagram, TikTok. He might be selling you a cigar. Who knows? I don't care. Doesn't matter to me. So anyway, that's our cleaning. So now let's get to our cigars.
1: Well, I had some other stuff, but I wasn't ready for that.
0: There you go. And that's the ghost.
1: No, we also want to extend our deepest condolences and sincerest apologies to, you know, and sorry for their loss to the AEW family. The Butcher passed away. The Blade, his partner.
0: I like to extend our condolences to the whole family.
1: To the whole family.
0: To their cousins, their aunts, their uncles,
1: to the AEW family. Yeah.
0: Whoever knew the Butcher, my condolences to you guys. And listen, it's tough. I've been there when somebody got taken to the hospital. I got taken to the hospital after the show. It's not fun. It's crazy because you're wrestling. Next thing you know, you got tubes in you and IVs. You don't know where they're coming from. So God bless him.
1: Yes.
0: God bless his wife, his kids, his grandma, whoever he has. God bless them all. Shout out to AEW Tony Khan. If you want to come on, Tony, or you want to put somebody on, we're game with that. I'll send you a message. But anyways, back to the Sunday fun day. This week starts football. Football starts this week. Go Giants. I took my shirt off because it's hot. But the Giants are going to the Super Bowl. I'm telling you that here today, September 6th. I'm telling you today, the Giants are going to the Super Bowl. Jackson Dart, Skaboodle, did making it happen. That's all I'm saying. Now,
1: today, go ahead, talk about our cigars.
0: Today, I want to address our cigars. Our cigars are ready. 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We'll tell you where to send the money. Once we get your money, we'll send out your cigars. But until then, have a great day, and we're going to get to
1: it. Go ahead. Keep talking.
0: Guest of the week. So, our guest of the week today, we met him, I think it was Wednesday or Thursday. It was downpouring. We're standing out there smoking, getting wet, getting sick. But he's a good dude. He's from the BX. And I don't know where his partner's from, but I'm sure his partner's from Brooklyn or Queens or Long Island or Staten Island, somewhere like that. So our special guest of the week today is Wyndham Reserve Cigars.
1: Here we go.
2: The interview of the week is brought to you by Jersey Mike's, a sub above.
0: What is up?
1: Enough talking for everybody.
0: What is up, gents?
3: What's going on?
4: What's going on, guys? How you doing? And yeah, you nailed it. I'm from Queens. Yep.
1: Let's see. Can I get a bigger screen?
0: I knew it. We can. They got to move closer.
1: No, they're fine. They're fine. I'm fixing it.
0: I got a mechanic here who works on computers.
1: There we go.
0: There we go. Look at them handsome devils over there.
4: What's going on, gentlemen? Good morning.
1: How you doing? What's up?
0: What's cracking? Jose, you tell me what's going on.
4: You know, same old shit. I'm from Rockland. I'm from Haverstraw, New York. Not the BX. I don't want anybody to think I'm jocking the BX. I fuck with BX, but I'm not from the BX. I'm from Haverstraw, New York.
0: See, that's a good thing that he's not saying.
1: I'll smoke this.
0: He's from Rockland County.
1: I smoked the camera.
0: Shout out to Rockland County. So, we met you, I think it was Wednesday or Thursday this week.
1: I think it was Tuesday.
0: Standing out in the rain. It could have been whatever day this week.
1: It was Tuesday. I just had to think about it.
0: We hung out in the rain for a little while. So I got one cigar left after this. So I am smoking. The bottom was red.
4: Habano.
0: What cigar is that?
1: That's the Habano.
4: You're smoking the Habano.
3: Yeah.
0: Okay. So tell us what you guys did or are doing before you got into the cigar business.
4: Before we got into the cigar business?
0: Yes.
3: I'll let you go first.
4: My background's construction. So I've been in excavation, masonry business for 25 years. And basically, I'm from a construction background. I'm not from a tobacconist background, per se. So
0: right.
4: I'm a blue-collar dude. Come from the blue-collar world. Enjoy stogies. And, you know, thought to myself one day, I think we can make a better stick than some of these people. I told my brother, I said, what do you think? He's actually the one who put me onto cigars. If I told you guys how long I've been smoking, you wouldn't believe me if I told you.
0: A year.
4: I've only been smoking cigars a year. Don't get me wrong, I've been smoking cigarettes for 30 years. But cigars, on like full-fledged cigars, I've only been smoking like a year. But in that year, I found my palate. And I found in that time that I between myself and my partner, we can come up with a blend that's better than some of these blends that we're smoking. And that's exactly what we did.
0: So what was your first go-to cigar? And what do you smoke besides your own cigars?
4: So the first cigar I ever smoked that put me on the cigar smoking, you're going to laugh, was a Drew Estates Isla del Sol.
0: Marshmallows.
4: Very sweet tip kind of stick. It kind of broke me in into this world because it was flavored, right? So I'm coming off of smoking cigarettes. I have no idea about nuances of tobacco. I have no idea of notes. I have no idea of flavor profiles, any of that stuff. All I knew was that this smoke, it tasted good, right? So he was like, that's a good smoke, but you need to try a real cigar. So I was like, all right. So I started smoking non-flavored tobacco. And then I smoked, I don't know, 40, 50 different brands of cigars. And finally was like, okay, I'm starting to get notes. So once I started getting some notes, I would refer back to him like, yo, this thing, you know, this stick has this note or that note. And he's like, yep, that's what it has. So I'm like, oh, shit, I found my palate.
3: Yeah.
4: So once I found my palate, that ain't got really ugly. Now then the rabbit hole just went deeper and deeper and deeper.
0: It went so
4: that's
0: deep
4: what pushed
0: that
4: me to went. Make, you know, push us to make the stick that we have today. You know, like I'm smoking the Maduro right now.
1: I'm smoking the Cameroon, the yellow bit.
0: So now
4: that's what he's smoking.
0: Partner.
4: I'm smoking the Maduro.
1: Yeah. I still got that one left.
0: Let's get on your
1: and
0: part.
1: The Connecticut.
0: What is your partner's name, by the way?
4: This is Rob.
3: So my name is Rob. My background actually started out late 80s, early 90s. I was in the audio, you know, music business. Did really well in the music business. Came out with a Grammy nomination. You know, really cool. A lot of artists I worked for. After 9/11, moved up to PA up here. Got into corrections. Retired from corrections. Now I do IT support. You know, for pharmaceutical companies. Run service desks for that. But overall, been smoking about, let's see, my oldest daughter's 25, so about 26 years. That's why I have no hair, because I have nothing but daughters. But, you know, been running cigars for like 25, 26 years. I know. Share my pain, right? Yeah.
0: I share every day with the old lady.
3: Yeah. But that's, you know, that's pretty much about me. I just kind of just lay in the cut and just make sure all the technology works here. That's all, because, you know. He knows a guy.
0: So now,
3: he knows a guy.
0: Let's get into Windrum Cigars.
3: Mm-hmm.
0: How did you come up with the name Wyndham Reserve, and why does that have a special meaning to you?
5: All right, so I'm going to keep it 100 with you. So the name Wyndham Reserve Cigars was derived from me sitting in front of, in my driveway, looking at the street sign in front of my house. So Wyndham Reserve is based off a street sign. That cigar that you're smoking, Joey, that's called the Wyndham Reserve.
1: Yep. Okay.
5: I live on Wyndham Drive. This is called the Ladderback Maduro.
1: Yep.
5: Ladderback is a street across the street from my house.
0: And mine is the
5: red. That's one. The Devonshire. That's the Habano.
3: That's around the corner.
5: That's behind my house. That's a cul-de-sac.
1: Mm-hmm.
0: So basically what you did,
1: you took local surroundings.
5: Yep.
0: Made it into a cigar. There's nothing wrong with that. I actually like that idea.
1: Now what you can do to advertise it is go stand on each of those streets and smoke that cigar there and pose with the street sign.
5: I can literally walk to each street, bro.
3: Yeah.
1: Yeah, that's what I'm saying. Take a cigar, go to one street and start smoking your cigar and then light the next one and go to the next street and take a picture with it, and then boom.
5: Jose, yeah, like some people be like, oh, you have this big, deep meaning behind your name. It's not. It's just the street signs, bro. Keep it 100. Street signs.
0: You live in the Poconos? Them streets ain't that big.
5: Nope.
0: I can walk from one store to the next store in a matter of 2 seconds. You know what I mean? But what are we going to ask them, Joe?
1: I mean, they're covering. So how did you come up with each blend? Because I know you said when I spoke to you that you had revised a couple of your blends as well.
0: Hopefully we get those to give it
1: more of the bite. We smoked them.
0: I'm joking.
1: That Colorado was the first one I smoked out of your line. That Colorado was killer.
0: I smoked the Maduro.
1: That had a nice bite throughout the whole cigar.
5: That was a blend that we changed.
1: Different nuances and flavors that I didn't pick up in the first one. But when I smoke it again, a couple more times, I'll be able to pick up more of those notes.
5: Yeah.
1: But there's a lot of transitions as well in your cigars, which I like too. It doesn't stay one note throughout the whole thing.
3: It takes you on a journey.
1: That's what I like. When I'm smoking something new, I'm looking for the transitions, I'm looking for the flavor notes, the burn, like stuff like that, where I've smoked stuff that's just monotone note throughout the whole thing, and it's like it's not giving me a bite or anything like that, and it kind of makes me not want to smoke that cigar again.
0: So how
3: do you feel getting those transitions out of a Robusto?
1: I love it. I love when I can get a Robusto and get the transitions. And you can kind of see when it transitions from the first third to the second third to the last third. Because when that happens, you're smoking almost, to me, an entirely different cigar each time.
0: So let's get back to you and Rob. How long have you guys been friends? Or did you meet him in the Poconos? Or have you been friends since childhood? How does that work?
5: So we met because we're brothers. We're not blood brothers. We're fraternal brothers. We're in the same fraternity. So this is my brother. So we've been brothers for 4 years.
3: Yeah.
0: Shout out to the Masons. I love the Masons. I did my step one. I got to finish my other 2 steps. Mm-hmm. It'll be a little while, but I'll get there.
3: All day long. Yep.
0: Correct. My brother has that same ring. I got to get it from my dead brother. So.
5: So we met 4 years ago. He put me on to smoking cigars. I felt that we could make a better stick, you know, and you know that saying, I got a guy. So
1: right.
5: I got a guy. So I reached out to my people. So obviously when I told you where I grew up in Haverstraw, New York. Half of the population from Haverstraw, New York is from Tamborín, Dominican Republic. Tamborín is the cigar capital of the world.
1: For those who don't know.
5: So I said, I grew up with a lot of these guys. You know what I'm saying? Let me reach out, see who's doing what's doing who. So I reached out, and lo and behold, some of these big players, some of even with legacy brands. I'm not going to drop names, but I know people. Like everybody knows people. So no, I'm talking strictly DR. Strictly DR, no Nicaragua, no Cuba. We are strictly Dominican based tobacco company. And we're willing to stand on our 10 with anybody from any country.
1: And your cigars are not like a typical Dominican cigar right. either.
5: No, you can't. You anybody who tells that. You they have a Dominican puro is full of shit. The well, only person only who has that, Dominican puro is Fuente.
0: So this is where right. I want
1: to
0: get to.
1: Well, and the Dominican, to me, when you smoke a lot of Dominican cigars, you get that earthy, that grittiness, those like those hay notes. And it just deters you from trying to smoke that cigar.
0: So this is where I want to get to. So talking about Dominican Republic, you expressed to us, or you told us, we didn't ask, you have told us that you bought into a cigar factory, that you are now a owner of a factory. Am I correct?
5: Yeah, we're now part of a factory. We're part of that same factory. So there's only four people that come out of this factory, and it's a co-op. So our factory is just us. So there's no one else that can come into the factory at all.
1: So your factory is just you. The other person's factory is just them. Somebody else is just their factory.
5: There's four lines coming out of the same factory. Four different blends. Wow. Nothing is the same. You can take a Maduro from each one of our lines, and not one of them will be the same. That's and they awesome. Come out of the same exact factory with the same exact people rolling them.
1: Well, and that's a credit to you guys and to the other brands that you're able to come out of the same factory and not produce an identical cigar.
0: So let me ask
5: 100%. We tip our hats off to and listen, we'll shout out our brothers and sisters. Johnny Ortiz Cigars. Big up to my brother Johnny. Shout out Johnny. To Gomez Lopez Cigars, mm-hmm. my people. Vicesto. Those are the people that are coming out of this factory. You know what I'm saying? This is a family. Where we're a tight-knit family. No one else is coming in. No one else is getting our blend.
1: Right.
5: It's something that's personal. Like, we talk to the people. We talk to the guy who packs the cigars. I talk to the lady who puts the bands on the cigars. It's not like it's mass-produced. There's no person. There's a personal connection there. You know what I'm saying?
0: So let me ask you this question. So if I said to you, I want Eric Espinoza in your factory, would you put him in there?
5: No.
0: Why?
5: Because it's my factory, not Eric Espinoza's.
1: Right.
5: Eric Espinoza built his name. I'm building my own. And I'm not trying to say that to mean to be cocky or anything, but if I don't care who came up to me, if
1: right.
5: a Padron
1: right.
5: come up to me, or General Cigar came up to us today and said, we want to buy you right now for $1 million, I tell him no thank you. Because we're trying to build something that's going to change the demographic of tobacco.
3: It's not about money.
5: For us, it's not about money. Like, you know, the man, my partner just said he got nominated for a Grammy. So not to blow smoke or you know, just to puff chest, but guys.

0: school. I had a school in the city of Yonkers. I had Eddie Kingston come out of there. My nephew came out of there. Jigsaw came out of there. So I know what it's like to get something going like you guys are. And my heart is there. So if me and Joey came to you and said, hey, we want you to make our cigars, send us some blends. How do you go about doing that?
1: Easy. You sit down with me. We sit down and we do a flavor profile on your stick. And you tell me what notes you want. But you can't come up to me and be like, oh, I want you to make me an Opus. I want you to make me an Opus Lost City. I want you to make me an Espinosa Warhead. And I will tell you no. For a simple fact that I don't make Espinosa Warheads. I don't make Opuses. I make my blends.
2: Right.
1: I make Wyndham Reserve.
3: Right.
2: Correct.
1: I don't make Gomez Lopez. I don't make Ortiz. And they're my brothers. They make their own. So if you're coming in looking for a white label, and this is not for you, but this is just for the community. If you're coming in looking for a white label saying, I just make your blend and put my band on it, we ain't the guys. You don't want to talk to us.
2: No, and see, you know, and I think.
1: And I'm not saying that's what you guys are doing. I'm just saying that for a blanket statement.
2: And it's true, like what you're saying about white labels, because I've had this conversation. And people said to me, well, if you guys put your own cigars out, you're going to be white labeling them. I said, we might. I said, but there's a difference. I'm not just going to white label them to white label them. I want to test them first with whatever blend that they have who I'm working with, and I want to make sure I like it. Like our cigars that we're putting out, we went with a guy in Florida. I said, listen, here's what we like. Send us five different sizes, different wrappers. I want to try what else you have.
0: And he did.
2: He sent us different sizes, different wrappers. They're his blends, but he knew what we were looking for, so he sent us what profile we might like in each one, and we decided on a blend, but we smoked them before we just said, give us that one.
1: You have to.
2: I told people, I said, I don't knock white labeling. I said, because everybody starts sometimes that way, and it's not a bad way to start, but you can't just be going in and slapping your name on anything because you may not have even tested that cigar, and that's like me coming to your factory, and I go, oh, I want that cigar. I slap my label on it without testing it, and it's a bullshit cigar.
0: Well, let's get back to that.
2: You know, and then you get to the point of like, now you put that bullshit cigar out into the universe.
4: And not for nothing, if you kind of take that approach, that tells me you don't have the love of the leaf that I have.
2: Right.
4: You're just doing it just to do it. You know, I'm not doing it just to do it.
2: That's where we said the same thing is, you know, the reason we're testing it, even if we're white labeling it, is because we want to put our name on something that we like.
4: Right.
2: Whether it's a blend that the factory has made or not. We want to make sure that blend fits what we're looking for before the consumer touches it. Correct. And if it don't fit, then we're going to say, hey, you know what? This size didn't work, but let's go back to the drawing board and try this size.
0: So Everybody's going to be amazed because we're putting out a cigar that not one company puts it out as a sample.
2: As a first release. They usually do it down the line.
0: We're doing ours as first release from Turnbuckles and Stogie's Pod.
2: Well, I guess we might as well just
0: so
2: let the cat out of the bag at some point.
0: It's going to be.
2: So we decided to do Flying Pig size Maduro for our first release.
0: I'm going to show you what I got.
2: That's the size we decided. He sent us a bunch of different blends.
0: It's a black.
2: But it's going to look something like that without a pigtail.
1: Okay.
2: We went with a size like that because it's different.
1: You're talking to the kings of different, bro. We got five lines, one Vitola, and that's all we do.
2: You guys went five lines, one Vitola. You did different. The same way we decided, you know what? Let's put a cigar out, but let's use either an underutilized size, an underutilized wrapper, something that somebody doesn't always use. And again, you guys probably smoke so many different sizes, so many different samples when you decided on this. That we said we only had five samples that we got, but we had Robustos, we had 7x42s, we had Toros, and then we had that 4x54 or 52, whatever it was.
4: Right.
2: And we smoked that, and that was like to us, that was it. Like that's
4: the banger
2: we wanted. The same way you guys went and smoked and said, okay, these Robustos are what we're looking at. You know, and for people who don't know, tell them why you guys went with the Robustos.
1: So the Robusto,
4: that was his idea.
1: The 5x52

0: 2 is the most smoked Vitola in the world, right? So they don't smoke more than any. The most size that's smoked is a 5x52 for the simple fact that you can smoke that stick in a half hour or you could stretch it to an hour.
1: Yeah, right.
0: Right? So it's not a Petite Corona. It's not a Flying Pig. It's not a Toro. It's not a Churchill. It's the most smoked Vitola in the world. So anybody can enjoy a 5x52. Now, the problem with the 5x52 is if your blend can't compete with the size that you have to deal with to put in those transitions into the size of this stick, that's where a lot of companies are scared to go with the Robusto. They have a Robusto tastes better for some reason.
1: Right.
0: Or the Churchill is amazing, but the Robusto is not as good. You really have to nail your blend to put out an all Robusto line. So we went through 17 different blends to get them right. But we smoked over 280 cigars to get the notes we wanted.
2: Yeah.
0: So it was definitely not, it wasn't easy just to say, oh, you know, I like this and just make that. Nah, you have, like you said, you got to taste it. You got to stand behind it because your name is on it.
1: Right.
3: Right.
0: I have no problem putting this stick in front of anybody in this world and saying, let's have at it. Gloves off. You tell me, I tell you, I'll be honest, you be honest, who's better?
3: So hold on.
0: You know what I mean?
3: Commercial break to pay our bills. We'll be right back with Windrum Cigars.

0: What is up? What is up? Happy Sunday. Happy fun day. We got 3 days left until we finish our podcast. It's today, but we got 3 days left until the NFL starts. Shout out to the New York Giants. Shout out to Scatterboo. Shout out to OBJ. Shout out to Coach. Shout out to everybody playing for the Giants. I want back row seats, and I'm going to get them. And I said back row, not front row. Back row. So, Rob, here's my question for you.
1: Yes, sir.
0: So, you said you were nominated for a Grammy.
1: Yes.
0: In our show, I told Jose, our show has no, we have no script. Have you ever worked with DMX, The Lox, Mary J. Blige, Sweet T, or anybody like that?
1: Sweet T, Mary J. Blige, no. The Grammy nomination that I was nominated for was for the and Janet Jackson. What's It Going to Be? So I was a recording engineer for a while. I've worked with, I did Busta Rhymes. I did the Getting Jiggy With It with Will Smith. I did that album. If you look at the Extinction Level Event album for Busta Rhymes, that, the two albums prior, the album after, Flip Mode Squad, did all the recording engineering for that stuff. Did it in Hit Factory and Soundtracks in New York.
0: Well, you do realize that, you know, DMX, and my son will disagree with me, was one of the greatest rappers alive, and he's never wrote anything down.
2: Who said I would disagree
0: it's
2: with you?
0: Always from his head when he was in jail. And I know DMX personally. I know who he was. I know his, I haven't met his wife. I would love to meet his first wife.
1: Yep.
0: But I want to congratulate you on that. Because
1: appreciate
0: we've never had nobody on our show that won a Grammy.
1: Well, to be clear, I didn't win. We actually, that year we lost to Eminem. That was his first year that came out. That was the first year Eminem came out back in 99.
3: I mean, that's kind of understandable, though.
1: Oh yeah, yeah. I mean, I'm not complaining. Career has taken me a lot of places. You know, I'm blessed to even be sitting here talking with you guys.
0: So, yeah. Do you do anything now with the music business that you were in?
1: I don't. It was a great career, put a lot of stress on the marriage that I had at the time, and my choice was to then turn and focus on my daughters and focus on the marriage.
0: See,
1: marriage didn't last, though, so I'll be upfront with that. Marriage didn't last, but I came away with two very strong daughters, one of which actually yesterday graduated from the Coast Guard.
0: Congratulations.
1: Sure. Yep. So
0: there again, it comes with, like with me, with wrestling.
1: Mm-hmm.
0: I started my wrestling business. I was called up by WWE to go wrestle with them. I turned it down because Joey was being born. Somebody said, you got to reach out to this person. So I know Mark Callis, The Undertaker. I reached out to him. I reached out to Rikishi. I'm like, yo, bro, listen. I know you motherfuckers are on the road 325 days a year. He goes, yeah, and the other 25, I'm home doing laundry, doing autograph signings. Take care of your family.
1: Absolutely.
0: So my thing is, family is always number one with us.
1: Yes.
0: If you have to leave because your daughter got ballet practice or tiptoe practice or whatever, tell me you got to go. That's all I ask.
1: Yeah.
0: You know what I'm saying? And a lot of people,
1: family's always first.
0: A lot of people don't realize that we don't have a script. Our script is our cigars and our host.
1: Right.
0: Our guest. That's our script. We told Jose this. I got no, listen, I'm holding my tongue right now. It's bleeding. But I'm being a nice guy tonight. Maybe. I might. So what else do you want to ask?
3: So why don't we go into what we're smoking, what they're smoking, and kind of talk about those blends.
0: Correct.
3: So he has the, like we said earlier, he's got the Habano. I have the Cameroon, which is what you're smoking, Rob, and you're smoking the Maduro.
0: And who blended
1: correct
0: blended these cigars? That's what we want.
1: Blended. Okay, so our blends. We'll get into the blends. That was one something I wanted to get into with you guys. So the people who are blending our cigars are not the run-of-the-mill people. That's why these blends are that good. And I'm going to be honest with you. So the guy who's behind the blends of your cigars, his name is Juan Gomez Lopez. He has two lines, El Joyito and Gomez Lopez Cigars. He also blends in us as well. We also have Kiko Lopez. Kiko Lopez was master blender for Davidoff for 28 years. So the guys who are blending our cigars know cigars. You know what I mean? Like, when we tell Kiko, we tell Juan what I'm looking for, he'll give me six different versions of that.
3: Right.
1: And say, now pick out of these versions something you like out of each version, and then I'm going to make a master version. So you go through four or five different blends to pick out notes from each different blend, and I give them back my feedback and Rob's feedback. This is what we like on this blend. We don't like this. Vice versa going down the line. Then he comes back and goes, all right, now try this. And then you're like, well, this has everything that we wanted from every other blend.
2: He's a genius.
1: And he just looks at you and goes, I know.
3: Now
1: I'm like, God, how did you do that? And, you know, it's like asking a doctor. The doctor's never going to tell you his method. He's just going to give you results.
3: Right. Now, when you guys blended them, did you smoke the full cigar? Did you smoke the... like a cheroot or like a perejito? What did you guys smoke when you
1: all right, so I'm gonna put you guys on.
0: How did you, after you were done trying to smoke them all, I'm sure you had to sniff some pepper.
1: No, where's the bag?
2: Right there behind.
0: He said, where's the bag? We're not dealing anything.
1: This is our trick. So this is what you do. So first of all, when you're testing cigars, if you're just testing the blend, because you already know what wrapper you're putting on it, you're testing them without wrappers. They're called perritos.
3: That was it.
1: So you're testing binder and filler only.
3: Right.
1: So, and that's we have some video of him smoking straight up binder and filler off the bunch.
2: It was delicious. I wanted to take it and actually make a rub out of it and put it on some ribs, throw it in the smoker.
1: So when you're testing blends.
3: You probably could, though.
0: Rob, yeah. You're from Queens, right?
1: So when you're testing blends, you're smoking these perritos. So you're smoking the majority filler and binder. So when you're smoking that many filler and binder cigars, your tongue's going to get jaded and your palate's going to get, you know, kind of filmy. I don't care how good your cigar is. After that many cigars, your palate's going to be overwhelmed. So you get these right here
2: from the dollar store.
1: And shout out to D&H Humidors who put me on to these.
3: I heard you guys talking about those when we were on
1: the live. Shout out to D&H. To put me onto these, things are exactly what you want to clean your palate.
2: Lemon ginger chews.
1: Yeah. Well, they're better than water. You literally just chew it. You don't even have to eat it. Just chew on it.
2: I eat them.
1: Get that taste. Just spit it out and light your next stick. It's like having a fresh palate.
0: Right. Between that,
3: I'm gonna have to get those and try that.
1: Between Dollar Tree,
0: and the dark chocolate, you should be good.
1: So as far as the blends, like I said. Per line, because that's not 17 total. That's 17 per line. We got to the point where like, yo, we have so many different varieties. I think this really, we really nailed it with this one.
3: Right.
1: So the Habano, we came off with a smoother Habano than most, for the simple fact that most Habanos are super spicy off jump. Mm-hmm. You're gonna light that stick up, and it's gonna be like pow, pow, pow. So we kind of toned that down a little bit. So we toned that down a little bit. You're going to get that spice. You're just going to get it in the second and then the third. That first third is going to be more floral, more leathery, more earthy. So I'm going to, you know, with the problem with the Habano is most people who smoke Habanos are just coming off smoking a Connecticut. So now they're stepping up their spice level to be able to smoke a Cameroon, to be able to smoke a Maduro, a Colorado. So for them, that Habano is like, that's an intermediate level. That Connecticut's your beginner level.
3: Right.
1: So what we try to do is not try to knock them out so fast with the Habano. We're still going to give them that smack because that's what you're going to get. But we're just going to try to ease it into you. Yep. Not all off jump street, just smack you in the face. I'm still going to smack you in the face, but I'm going to let you get prepared first.
2: Yes.
0: He said I'm going to let you get
1: prepared. I'm going to let you get prepared first. Yeah. You know what I'm saying?
0: You're saying you're going to enter the smack contest. where they stand on stage and they smack each other in the face.
4: Yeah, pretty that's much. Yeah. Yeah, it turns into that. It turns into like rubbing your cheek. Yeah, that's a nice face. And then whap. Yeah,
0: so, Rob, smoke. What do you think of that situation? That he's going to let somebody smack him before he smokes?
2: You cut that cigar and get ready for it.
0: So, do you guys do it for the consumer or do you do it for yourself?
2: I would say a little of both. We definitely do it for ourselves because it's what we're looking for. But it is kind of a challenge trying to marry everything to meet multiple palates.
3: Right.
2: You know, that's the biggest challenge. Like, you know, this weekend I was down at Cape May. I gave a cigar shop owner our Habano. His feedback to me, he said, you know what? I'd give it a 5 out of 10. I said, okay, well, tell me why. And he said, well, you know, I started off, it was kind of sweet. It didn't give me the pop that I wanted. And I said, well, you know, keep in mind, you're also smoking pure Dominican. You know, I'm wondering if he was looking for maybe a little Nicaraguan in there, too, you know, to give that extra pop. So I said, you know what? You want pop? Here, try this Maduro. Let me know how you like that one. You know, but I take the feedback. And like Jose and I always say, you know, if you think, and excuse my French here, but if you think that our cigars are dog shit, tell us. But don't come to the table and say your cigar is garbage. Tell me why. I want to understand your palate, because then I can understand your palate and say, hey, you may like this one a little better. You know, correct. So it's trying to meet those different palates, I think, is the biggest challenge. But we started out with what we like, because we know that we can make a good cigar because our palates are refined enough.
4: So for us, basically, we try to get the consumer's perspective, but we're also making cigars for smokers.
2: Yeah.
4: I'm not putting a fancy box out and saying, oh, look how smooth and nice this is. And then you smoke. I'm going to give you a cigar that I put my name on, Rob put his name on, that you're going to thoroughly enjoy. Mm-hmm. So you're not going to smoke my cigar just to the band. I'm standing on. You're going to smoke it to the nub. You're getting your pick out.
3: Yeah. I did that the other night with you. So I did that with the Colorado and the Habano. We were sitting on TikTok with BH and Mike and all those guys.
0: Let me ask you this question. So I was on TikTok with you last night, was it? Or the night before? So, when I come on there, everybody goes, who's this guy? Who's that guy? He's got his own cigars. I'm like, nope. I'm just an average Joe Schmuckatelli, smoked cigars for 25 years, and I love it. Well, how did you come up with Boss Dog Cigars? Listen.
3: That just kind of happened.
0: I've been smoking cigars for 25 years. We're getting our own cigars out. We're only getting our cigars out now. So,
3: put it up on the collar of your shirt.
0: The thing is this.
3: There it goes, just dropping shit again.
0: Whether I'm Boss Dog Cigars or I'm just Boss Dog or Big Dog, however you want to call it, I am who I am. I'm like Popeye the Sailor Man. If you don't like me, I'm going to tell you move on.
2: Yeah.
0: You know what I'm saying? It's like your cigars. You don't like Windrum, there's 100 other fucking companies out there.
4: 100%. Yeah. Listen, that, I'm not saying don't smoke other cigars, but I'm standing on mine saying my cigars, I'll go with against anybody.
0: So
4: that's our focus right now. We want to smoke with anybody.
3: And that's what's big about that is you're not out to just try to take over the boutiques. You're out to kind of make your name a legacy brand.
0: And here's
2: the thing.
4: I want you to think, when you think of a Robusto cigar, first thing I want you to see is that right there.
0: Mm-hmm. So here's what I'm going to say to you. Bing. Here's what I'm going to say to you.
3: This Cameroon is just...
0: You keep saying that you're out for every company.
4: A golden child.
3: I'm telling you, this Cameroon is something, man.
0: Tell us the company that you want.
3: He wants everybody.
4: Oh, so right now, for the Maduro, we want all the smoke with Padron. Padron, if you're out there and you're listening to this, we want to put this against your 2000. Take the bands off. Give it to anybody in the country, anybody in the world for that matter. And I guarantee you, we're going to come out on top every time.
0: Now, why is that? Why do because you go against Padron?
4: Why? I'm going to tell you why. And it's nothing against Padron. They're a fantastic company. Yeah. It's the most sold Robusto in the world.
3: Right.
4: The Padron 2000 Robusto is the most sold cigar in the world.
0: So, if I can get Padron on here on a Sunday and I say, Jose, I want you to come on.
4: I'm there on Saturday.
0: Will you come on with him?
4: I'm there on Saturday waiting for you guys. I'll do the podcast at your house.
3: Yeah. He'll be sitting here on Saturday morning talking about, I'm waiting. I'm in the studio. Look, I'm waiting.
0: So on that note, I'm going to send a message to Padron and tell him I want him on a podcast. And when I get that date, I'm going to say we got another guest coming on. And he owns his own cigar company. And I think you guys should work this out.
2: Just do it.
4: Oh, we love it.
3: If we could, that's a very big if, because a lot of these big companies, and rightfully so,
0: Carlos was supposed to be on 6 months ago.
3: Listen.
4: Who are these guys?
3: A lot of these companies, it's not even so much who are these guys. They don't need to do stuff like this because their brand sells itself. You know, like El Septimo does podcasts. Not very many, but he does them. And again, great cigars. I've smoked a couple of them. I've had the opportunity to have my hands on a few of them. I actually enjoyed them. I was surprised. That's a brand I was very shocked I was enjoying. But it was good. Definitely something I would buy at the price point for sure. Because I thought it was a lot more than, you know, I actually thought it was priced.
0: So on that note, guys, we got to take another 15-minute break.
3: Not even 15 minutes. Be about 5.
4: Let's do it.
3: And there we go.

0: What is up? What is up? Happy Sunday. Happy fun day. We are back here with Windrum Cigars, the big dog, the vanilla gorilla, Rob and Jose from Windrum Cigars.
1: 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I just wanted to see how it came out. But you can go get your hat, your three different design shirts with our logo, the logo they created, and the last of that three-pack LJN design shirt. Because as of later today, it's going to be a tag team two-pack design that I already came up with. It's already said and done. It's in my phone, designed, ready to be put on a shirt.
2: So I have something I want to touch on real quick about the Padron Challenge, if possible. I want to make a gentleman's bet to Padron. The winner is going to provide shirts, and we need a picture of all of us with the winner's shirts on.
1: Hey, listen, that's not a bad idea. That's really not bad at all.
2: Yeah, you know, I wouldn't mind seeing a couple of people from Padron win a couple of Windham shirts. I'll even give them this one.
1: Hey, listen, but that's the beauty of it is if those bigger companies are not considering, if they don't consider it competition, and it's helping each other or just smoking different brands, then you know what? That's good because now, well, like you said, you got these cigars. If that happens and they do that and they live up to their end and they, you know, put on your stuff and promote your cigars. Now, listen, that's another big, you know, promotion in your pocket.
2: Yeah. And don't get me wrong. That H2000 Maduro, beautiful smoke. We sat and smoked ours and smoked theirs back to back. You know, great smoke. Fantastic.
1: And now,
2: smoke.
1: Now was it when you smoked them back to back, did you feel it was close?
3: It was close.
2: Yeah, it's going to be a good race.
3: It's not a blowout. Okay. So we're not going to sit here and talk.
1: No. That's what I'm asking. That's what I'm saying. You smoked them back to back. That's why I'm asking because I'm curious.
2: It's a very good smoke. I will not take anything away from the smoke, but I'd still like to see a couple of people from Padron wearing some Windham shirts in a picture with us.
3: See, that's all I'm going to say, Padron. That's all I'm saying, Padron.
2: Right.
1: That's the Maduro. I might light that up next.
3: Bro, look, we started. Look how this is burning.
1: Oh, I know. This Cameroon is.
3: Look at the construction on this, guys.
1: I mean,
3: like I said, I'm gonna stand on this, Joey.
2: Yeah, I just
1: mine is only burning a little wonky because I got a fan sitting in front of me. That's it.
2: Yeah.
1: But all the other ones I've had that I lit up, even burn, great smoke output, easy draw, which is something I look for in a cigar. I don't want a super tight draw. But I also don't want it loose enough that, you know, every time I take a puff, I'm taking out, you know, a quarter of the cigar each time.
2: Right. It's about the construction.
3: You're going to notice about the construction, you can touch this cigar as close as you want to the ash, and it will not get hot. See what I'm saying?
1: I mean, I'm holding it now, but mine got hot, but that's because I'm a stupid, and I'm holding it basically on the burn line.
3: Look, I'm right by the burn line. You can see.
1: I mean, I could go a little bit right above that burn line, and it's not hot there either.
3: No, that's what I'm saying. You
1: get close to that burn line is going to get hot.
3: Mm-hmm.
1: Because that's what's burning. But you could go a little bit above that burn, and it's still not hot. Right. And you're not getting that, as I call it, that acidically hot taste of the cigar.
3: Right. That's when it gets bitter.
1: Yeah. Now, I know you guys said you're doing Robustos. Obviously, I would assume there's more sizes in the works down the line.
3: All right.
1: Now you kind of know where I'm going with this because it's been talked about numerous times sitting on the lives with a certain someone on TikTok. You ain't doing any 9x90s, right?
3: No.
1: No 9x10x100s, nothing like that?
3: No.
1: No, so there won't be no Windham challenge coming up for certain couple people.
3: If we were to do a challenge, yeah, I'd do something really astronomical like that.
1: Right.
3: But for me, I think that's a waste. I'm gonna keep it 100 with you guys. I use good tobacco, so I wouldn't want to waste it on a 10x120.
1: Right.
3: Waste it on a 9x90. I feel like I'm wasting on a 5x52. Exactly. You know, the tobacco sits for 3 years before anyone even touches it. Before anyone puts a hand on those leaves, they sat for 3 years. Then they roll it. Then it sits for another year. So what you guys smoked was rolled in 2023.
1: Okay.
3: So that's why what I'm saying, like, but as far as other sizes, yes. So I'm going to let the cat out the bag right now. Wyndham Reserve Cigars is a strictly Robusto-only retailer, wholesaler, cigar manufacturer, right? But we do a limited release every other year, and it's a different size.
0: So what's the one for this year?
2: Completely different blend.
3: Completely different blend, completely different everything. It's like a whole different company. Mm-hmm. But this year, I'm gonna give you guys, you're going to be the first people that we're letting this out to. So live on Turnbuckles and Stogies, we're going to give you guys the first ever. You want to grab it?
2: No, you got it. I'm enjoying my
3: time. I'm going to go grab it right now. I'm going to show you for the first time ever the first limit called the Adventure.
1: Okay.
3: The stick has 11 transitions.
1: I remember you mentioning that to us.
3: There's four transitions in the first third.
1: That's insane.
3: My partner's going to grab it now. I'm going to give you a preview.
1: That's
3: before I tell you the size.
1: Four transitions in one third is absolutely insane.
3: So welcome to Six Flags.
0: How did you come up with the four transitions for this blend?
3: So between Kiko and Juan, they had this crazy idea to make a cigar with more transitions than anyone has ever done, basically.
0: That doesn't include Italian, African, Ghana.
3: So correct. So between the 50 years of experience for them, they came up with this blend, and they've been letting it sit. It's been sitting for the last year and a half, almost 2 years.
1: Okay.
3: So when we got to the factory and I started talking to my blenders, and I was like, you know what? I wanted to do something for the limit. And I told him my inspiration for the limit. He just stopped me right there. I walked out of the office, went to La Galera. La Galera is where they roll all the cigars.
1: Yep.
3: Well, I'm in the Galera talking to one of the guys, just talking shit, because that's chopping it up. I get back into the office, and my partner hands me a stick, and it says, put this in your mouth. So I'm like, whoa, champ, pause, easy with pause, that, cuz.
2: No, pause. That's because pause. They're like us. Yeah, we hate each other.
3: They're like us. It's father and son. But we ain't father and son. But yeah, they act like us. Call me like daddy. Us. Well, no, easy with that old man. Right. So anyway, I put this stick in my mouth, and I'm like, the fuck is this? I look at my blender, and he just laughs, and he goes, that's your limit. So I light the limit up. First, I'm going to go in by telling you guys it's an open foot. So the foot isn't closed. It's an open foot design. So.
1: Okay. I like that.
3: This is the Adventure.
1: As some people would call it, it's got that shaggy foot.
3: So that's the Adventure right there.
0: So
1: you're smoking straight binder and filler for that first little third.
3: So correct. So you're smoking a Pejrito to start.
1: Right.
0: When is that coming out to the public?
3: This is going to be out for the public 2027.
2: Which goes back to tell you, we let them sit.
1: Yeah.
3: It's ready now. I can put this out in production right now. No. I'm doing you guys a disservice. Because I'm going to let this sit. And these flavors are just gonna marry each other, and when you really get to enjoy this stick, you're gonna thank me for letting. You're gonna thank us for letting.
1: The other ones have sat for what, 3 years, like you said.
3: Correct.
1: So, to you, it would be doing a disservice to the rest of your line to just put it out there 1, 2, 3, and be ready. Even though it is ready, you want to let it sit for the same amount of time as the other one.
3: Like I want to smoke this now, but I'm trying not to. But these are going to be limited as well. There's only going to be 500 boxes of these.
1: And now, what's the
0: just cut the tip off and smoke it?
1: So 500 boxes. So what is it? A 10 count box?
3: Yeah, we only make 10 count boxes.
1: Okay.
3: So right now We're live. You can buy our cigars now. So what we're doing now is 10 count bundles. So we're giving the consumer a savings to start by not giving them boxes because our boxes are still in final production. Again, so just like the blends, we were picky on boxes. I needed a certain type of cedar. I needed a certain type of enamel paint. It had to be perfect because I can't come to – we can't come and say we want to go against X, Y, and Z if we're looking like our stuff's not correct.
1: Right, exactly, 100%.
3: Okay. And we also know you got to crawl before you walk.
1: Right.
0: So, again, you mentioned something and said we're giving it to the consumers as a preview. How can they purchase those, as you said, per se, 10 minutes ago, because you didn't listen when I asked the question the first time. So, hello, McFly.
3: You how know what, man?
0: How can they buy? Listen, how shit, can they buy those cars?
3: Yo, Joe, you better tell Biff to fucking eat shit, all right?
0: How can they buy the cigars, player?
3: So right now, my brother, we're still integrating the system for as far as for sending state to state for state taxes, compliancy as far as people who are over 21, people over 18, people getting it where there's no issues as far as an issue as a liability on your behalf nor my behalf. But for right now, people who have the in, who know people like yourselves, you just literally call me and say, listen, I want this. And that goes without words.
1: And now what's the price point on your cigars?
3: So the Connecticut's it's $11.99.
1: Which is this one, guys. So you can see.
3: Right. That's what Rob's smoking
2: I'm smoking now. Yep.
3: The Connecticut's $11.99. The Habano's $12.99.
1: Which is your red label.
3: Correct. The green label Colorado's $13.99.
1: That's not bad.
3: Not bad at all. All our cigars are sub
1: $20. Yeah, they're not. Those prices aren't bad at all.
3: Our Maduro's $15.99 in the Cameroon, which is the Golden Child, $17.99. That's a $16 stick. That's
1: worth $40. Now, that one I can see because it is a very hard wrapper to work with from what I've heard. So I can understand why the price point's a little higher because it's – from what everybody has told me that we spoke to, it's a hard wrapper to get a hold of.
2: Yes.
1: It's very hard to work and blend with because it is such a – you either get a super thick one or you get one that's too thin.
0: Or one that you got to keep poking holes in.
1: And then
0: after 3 months.
3: Yeah. Very fragile wrapper. Not anybody – that's why not everybody offers a Cameroon.
0: So now
1: – that's like a Corojo as well. A lot of people don't offer Corojo wrappers.
0: Let me ask you this, Rob.
1: Or a Criollo wrapper, stuff like that, because like you said, they're hard to work with.
0: I'm going to ask you this, Rob, because I know he's been in the factory. Because homeboy always takes pictures. I got a picture of you, too, by the way, sitting here like that. So, Rob, when was the last time you were at the factory?
2: Oh, I was with him at the factory. I was the one taking the pictures you see of him.
0: So your camera's broken now? You can't take your own pictures?
2: Oh, I do. I got selfies up there of me smoking that binder. Yeah.
0: I mean,
3: he got a perrito, two perritos, two perritos, no, three perritos in his hand. He's like this.
2: Yeah, we went down, a week and a half ago? Yeah. Yeah, we just got back a week and a half ago. We went down together.
0: So when are you going back to the factory?
3: In the next couple of weeks.
2: Yeah.
0: So now let me ask you this question. So I know a lot of people, when they want to go on a factory tour, say me and Joey said, hey, you guys want to go to Windham Cigars? I got a factory tour. How does that go about that?
3: You call me.
0: Are you going to be there? Rob going to be there?
3: Yeah. If you want a tour of the factory, you're on the tour. And we walk you to the factory.
0: What do you get when you go on a tour? I've never been on one. That's why I'm asking.
3: So, for example, our factory is not a super huge factory. Our factory was established in 1978. Yeah. It's 48 years old.
2: It's family owned.
3: Super small, but super, super driven on quality. So, for example, if we took you to the factory, first and foremost, everybody welcomes you. You're never going to get a side eye or like, who are these people? They're going to talk to you like they know you for 50 years. Joey! You're going to be like, yo, who the hell are these people?
0: I don't wear any masks no more. Sorry, them days is over.
3: Nah, there's no mask in our factory. The only mask you're going to need is going into the drying room. And you need a gas mask.
1: Yeah, I've heard that.
3: It's like an ammonia punch to the face, bro. It's no joke. But to your question, on a factory tour, first thing you would do, we'd go into the courtyard. You'd be welcomed by everybody. We'd go upstairs. You'd go to reception. Then we go to Master Blender's office. In the Master Blender's office, he would greet you, welcome you, and then just laugh, walk out, come back in with a handful of cigars, and just smile at you and hand you a cigar and just tell you to light. Doesn't know English. He would just say light, light.
1: Because a lot of times what they're doing too is, from what I've heard, is they're handing you test blends of new stuff. And they just want you to light it. They don't want you to know what it is. There's no band. They don't tell you what company it's from.
3: Yep.
1: It's just smoke this and then let them know what you think.
0: So let me ask you this question.
1: That's what I've heard. Again, I haven't been on a factory tour, but a lot from everybody I've spoke to, that's what I hear, is the master blender will come in and just, here's two cigars, smoke them, and let me know.
0: So yes. I know you guys know Fanatic Cigar Shop.
3: Yes, I know Joel. I grew up with Joel.
0: So him and his son,
3: Kenny,
0: turned their grandfather's house into a factory.
3: Yes.
0: So I know they offer lunch, snacks, or whatever. What do you guys offer besides the cigars?
3: We take you, for example, you go on a factory tour with us. In our factory, there is no breakfast, there is no lunch. We go out to eat. So we'd go to the factory, and then we go out right into the town and eat local food. You sit with real people.
0: And that means you guys pay for it, obviously.
3: Yeah, that's no biggie. That's
0: no
3: biggie.
0: When we go to DR, we're going to hit him and
1: Rob up. Once I get my passport settled, I do want to take a trip to DR because that's
0: him and Rob, and we're going to stay in the same hotel.
1: That's a place I want to go to and see. Like you said, Tamboril is the big capital. I want to go there. I want to see.
0: We're going to smoke and drink.
1: All the factories and you know,
0: have a big bill
1: walk around and stuff.
2: You just have to wear a Wyndham t-shirt all day long. That's all.
3: I'm not worried about the bill.
2: Yeah.
3: Money's paper. We can always make more money. You know that already.
0: You didn't hear what I said.
1: Everybody,
0: we're going to drink and smoke all day. That's it.
3: That's fine.
2: Yeah. That's what we did the 5 days we were down there.
3: You speaking my language.
0: Cool. So I'm going to get my passport tomorrow. That's right. I get it.
3: Yeah,
1: became expensive now after COVID.
3: Yeah, they are. I'll tell you one thing. You'll love it over there, bro.
1: That's what everybody says.
3: Absolutely phenomenal.
0: My best friend, his family owns a farm over there in Tamboril. He owns a farm, and he keeps asking me to come out there. I said, bro, I ain't got my passport. How did you travel? I said, I've been wrestling 25 years. My passport expired 15 years ago.
3: Hmm.
0: I don't even know where the hell it is. So
3: yeah, but definitely it's a fantastic time. And Tamboril is hood. It's not like we stayed in Santiago. I'm gonna keep it 100 with you. When we stayed in some fancy dancy high rise shit, keep it 100.
1: And I got no problems with that.
0: Well, that's what happened.
3: We weren't expecting that.
2: Yeah.
3: We took another brother of ours with us, and he happens to be very wealthy out there.
1: Right.
3: He's wealthy here, but we didn't think he was like the level that it was out there.
0: I'm saying, when you got a lot of money, they'll put you up wherever you want to stay. Tell them I want to stay in a Hilton. I want the whole top floor. I want every room on the top.
2: We ain't got
0: floor.
2: That money.
3: Oh no, we don't do funding. We fund our own project.
2: Yeah.
3: So we don't have a bank behind us. Wyndham Reserve is literally funded by these two people right here.
2: Yeah, you hang out with us, you may or may not get bed bugs.
0: Smile, bitch. I'm joking.
1: No, he's saying. Oh no,
3: we fucking with you too. Trust me, whatever you throw, I throw right back at you, my brother. I'm good with that.
1: It's true though, and I, you know, everybody says that. I've heard go to Santiago. They have factories there.
3: All right, so Santiago,
1: but not a lot. It's very few.
3: Yeah. The biggest factory in Santiago is Ochoa.
2: Right.
1: Why have I heard that name before?
3: You heard the name because you know who Pablo Escobar is.
0: Yes.
1: Yeah.
3: Remember the Ochoa brothers?
0: Yes.
1: I think so, yeah.
3: Okay, so for example, the Ochoa brothers just went silent, right?
0: They
3: really didn't. They really didn't. You know what I mean?
1: They bought a cigar factory.
3: They bought more than that. They're smart dudes. Big up to them. Not talking shit about y'all.
1: I think I just seen a video of somebody getting their cigars.
0: So
3: they have a really big factory. Nice factory. Yeah. Never been inside.
0: What is the newest cigar that you guys are going to be putting out besides the one you showed us on TV?
3: Right now, we go one step at a time. We're focusing on our five lines that we came out with and our one limit already. So we're good for the next year and a half. In that year and a half, we'll have another one coming out.
0: So
3: We just don't know what size.
0: Do you go
3: and
0: to
3: the
0: PCA?
3: Blend still has to be tasted. That's why we're going back again.
0: Are you going to PCA next year?
3: We're trying to get into PCA. Yes. But the problem, I'll be honest with you, to get into PCA ain't cheap. Like if you want to get into PCA and have a small booth,
1: yeah, you need like 20 grand. Just I was gonna say 20. People have told me 20 to like 50,000 just for a small corner.
0: You need a little push. Yeah.
1: But you get if you want one of those bigger booths, like you said, like 100 grand, that puts you closer to the front.
0: If you need
3: remember, the legacies take everything over. They're spending $1 million
1: at least
3: on portable smoking lounges.
0: Jose, here's the thing.
3: What's up, my brother?
0: If you need a little push, myself and Joey can help you because we are members of the TPA, which is the Tobacco and Pipe Association.
1: Something like that.
0: If you need a little push, join the TPA. Tell them that, you know, Boss Dog and Joey. It's $100 to
1: Well, manufacturers are a different price, but what it does is
0: a different price.
1: It connects you
0: every Wednesday night at 8 o'clock, and they can push it. They got a thing coming up in October.
1: What they do is it connects you with consumers, with media, with factory owners, other brand owners, stuff like that. You know, and it's nice because it gives you guys, if you release something or you want to push your line, it gives you that list of all the media you can go on to. And a lot of guys will reach out, but again, I've used the list. It works. I can't say it doesn't. I've used it and it works. I like it. We're a part of it. We have been since the beginning, really.
3: Okay.
1: We were one of the first, I think, set of media to join.
0: Yes, we were. Matter of fact, I can call it right now.
1: But it's jump on. It's not a bad thing to look into. I can send you guys the link if you want. It's not something bad to look into.
3: Definitely send it. We're open to all of that. Like I said, we're a new boutique PCA, company.
1: Yeah, PCA is just hard. It's hard to get into a PCA.
3: So as far as PCA, we are affiliated with PCA through our blender. He is part of the PCA. So we're basically with just riding coattails with him right now.
1: Which is good, though, because if he goes, anything he makes,
3: he's going to be rolled. We're going to be at PCA. We'll be at PCA.
1: Right.
3: We're going to be right in the same booth, and he's actually going to be rolling our blend there.
1: Well, and that's good because usually, like, somebody like that goes, if a roller goes and gets a booth for the factory, anything that's made in that factory can be on that table. Where you run into a problem is if, let's just say, you guys go and you invite us, and we come with you guys, and we bring our cigars, we can't do that. Because we're not affiliated with you guys or your factory, so we can't come put our cigars there, and it can cost you guys a lot of money if they catch us.
3: Correct.
1: Which, again, that's not what we would ever do because we don't want to screw ourselves in the long run for the opportunity to be able to, when we finally get everything, you know, up and running and, you know, start generating that revenue, we don't want to screw ourselves to have the opportunity to be able to go there.
3: Right. So as far as when we were talking about sales and we were talking about price points and what we had to offer, we also have packages. We got some sick packages. So we have the big baller package, which is a Herfidor with 450 sticks in it, seasoned. It comes with T-shirts, lighters, etched glasses. And 100 extra humid bags if you ever need to take your sticks on the go and you don't want to take a humidor. We're going to put in branded humid bags for you.
1: Now, what's the price on that one for?
3: That package there is $7,000.
1: I can see that.
0: So how many?
3: And it's a great deal.
1: 450 cigars.
3: And a Herfidor.
1: A Herfidor, glasses, shirts, lighters, everything.
0: So let me ask you this. Somebody like me and Joey, being that we got you on a podcast and I'm smoking your cigars, how does somebody go about just saying, hey, send us a box?
3: Basically, you would DM us your information. right? Like, say, for example, if you call me from the United Kingdom, I really can't do much. Those sticks are going to be like $8,000 for a box because they raise you on import taxes. But if you're calling me from Idaho, I'm going to look up what your excise tax is, what your state tax is, and I'm going to put that into the price of your box. I'm going to give you my price of the box, what my price is, but you're also going to have to pay your own state tax and your own excise tax.
2: And the website should be up and running with all of this probably within the next 2 weeks. I'm working on that now.
1: And that's where the sometimes the price gets expensive just based on the state tax and the excise tax alone.
0: New York is 75%.
1: Like California is, I think, 125 now or 100.
3: New York is horrible.
2: Yeah,
1: so New York is, it's not good.
3: 75%.
1: Now
3: you're paying 75 cents per stick.
1: No.
3: Yes.
2: Per dollar.
3: So spent.
1: If this is, let's just say wholesale, this is a $7 cigar.
3: Yeah, they go by the dollar spent.
1: It goes by, so that $7 would add another $3.50 to whoever's buying it to the lounge. Correct. The lounge then in turn has to charge, if it's $11.99, they're going to charge $18.99.
0: Correct.
2: Yeah.
1: Because they got to make that money back.
0: It's not like
1: the I didn't understand that until we did a show in a lounge. And, you know, we had one of the guys come on and we're like, listen, can you explain to the people kind of what you mean by a 75% tax? And he explained it. He was like, listen, if this is a wholesale at $5 a stick, we add another $2.50 on for whatever the price is. That's now a $7.50 stick. We now have to charge almost double that to make money on the cigar. Which, when you think about it, is insane. But hopefully, there's a bill in place that's hitting the Senate. It's got to hit the House now to put a 50-cent cap on cigars.
3: Yeah, they put a 50-cent cap on it.
1: 50-cent cap. It's like 50 cents or 75 cents, whatever's less.
0: 50 cents.
1: Obviously. It's going to be 50 cents, obviously, is going to be the cap because 75% is kind of crazy. And I think they're starting to realize, because you guys know as well as we do, when they put bills up for tobacco, we get lumped in with all that, with the cigarettes, with the chewing tobacco, you know, the flavored stuff. We all get lumped in with that. And then it makes it harder for guys like us to try to do something in New York. And I think they're starting to realize that, which is why these bills through the CRA and everybody are becoming more and more frequent to hit the floor, because they're starting to realize they're missing a big portion of revenue for the state, for the country, with premium cigars.
0: So let me ask you guys this question. Have you ever heard of BAMF cigars?
3: Yes.
0: Badass motherfuckers. So Ish is a very dear friend of
1: ours. Ish is one of the founding members who started the TPA.
0: He started it.
3: Okay.
0: And then he got people on board. But here's
3: we're trying to get our hands on that.
0: What?
3: Some of his cigars. We want to try them. We heard they're really they're really good. So we want to try to get our hands on them.
1: I can send you the link. Him. And I think our discount, we have a code for him.
0: I just texted him. I'm waiting for him to call.
1: I can send it to you this way. You can try it. They're really good. And going back to what you were saying before about the

0: Don Bargain Cigars. Haven't heard from him in over a year and a half.
1: He did something. Yeah, he did his cigars, and then I don't know what happened.
0: So the thing is, Ish,
1: but this cigar right here, guys, for everybody watching, that's what's left. Like, he ain't lying. You're gonna smoke it down to the nub till you burn your damn fingers off. And it's still not hot in this little bit that's left. It's still not hot. You don't have that acidic taste. So, again, like I said before, everything I've smoked so far, the Colorado, the Habano, this one has been right on the money.
2: And again, when people say, what notes am I supposed to get? We can't answer that. You have a palate of your own. You're going to get different notes. We just know what consistent note that we put in that cigar.
3: Right.
1: And it's funny because we had the same conversation on live the other night.
2: 100%.
1: We were talking about it. And people were like, well, what notes do you get? And I tell them, listen, I can tell you what I get.
3: Yeah.
1: But what I get isn't going to be what you're going to get. So I'd rather you smoke it and tell me what you got. And then we can compare what we get. And then you smoke it again and see if you get my notes.
0: That's like we were on live last night with AJ, whatever his name is. Mm-hmm. And he's always talking about, I got to ask my mom. I said, bro, stop asking your mother because you're gonna get us all banned. Yeah,
1: they said that a few times. They said that.
0: Hold on.
1: You were on there when they said it the other night when he was talking about cigar bid.
0: He goes, "What do you mean?" I said, "Bro, when you say I gotta ask my mom,
1: it makes you seem like you're underage.
0: It makes you seem like you're only 17 or 18."
3: Right.
1: That was.
0: I said that doesn't work for people like me.
1: That's all that's left.
0: I said that doesn't work for people like me. Windrum,
1: now,
0: gentlemen, I said that doesn't work for people like us.
1: I'm gonna see what this is all about.
0: So, God bless him. But, guys, we're getting ready to tie this down right now because we only got 5 minutes left. You ain't got to go nowhere, but we got to bring you down, put you in the green room if you want to hang out and talk. That's cool. If not, you got Joey's phone number, hit him up.
2: No, we put us in the green room. We finished smoking. We're gonna sit there and keep talking shit.
0: Excuse me. I'm the owner here, not you, but thank you. So, guys, on that note, this has been Turnbuckles and Stogies Pod. Happy Sunday, happy fun.
1: Yes.
0: Thank you for Rob and Jess and Jose to coming on. We appreciate y'all. Yo, on that note, deuces.
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Welcome to Love Letters from God. We're going to talk about loneliness today. I'm wondering, I don't know who all listens to this, but I'm reasonably sure that there's some lonely people out there. And they're wondering just what life is all about. It's pretty tough. And we want to look at some of that situation here today. Loneliness. Is there anything in

God's love letters that has anything to do with loneliness. Now, some of you here too who are expressing this loneliness are warriors. You've been fighters for your country, and you've given the best you had, and then you wonder if anybody really cares. When we are distressed, we often feel lonely, and we feel that nobody cares what happens to us. And the immense opposition that we sometimes face in a community where God isn't really honored much. And we live in that kind of a case, that kind of a community. When we face a community like that sometimes, it can make us feel isolated and foolish if we have a stand for God, for instance. It feels like the whole world is against us. And we feel that we're fighting a losing battle for what we believe in. And the people that once stood with us, maybe they just don't seem to be there anymore. Now, in God's love letter, he covers all kinds of situations. And there are some examples of individuals in that love letter, of individuals that felt just like that. Elijah is one of them. He had been very successful in standing for God, and then all of a sudden he was afraid that they were going to kill him, and he ran off. Found himself in a cave all by himself, and he thought he was the only one that cared. But God had to remind him that there were a whole lot of other people that cared just like he did. He just didn't know who they were. He had to remind them of who they were. When you and I have situations like that in our own lives, it's such times like that the Lord wants to open our eyes to the community of other people around us who do feel the same way we do. The Lord told Elijah that there were 7,000 people who cared for the Lord as much as he did. Now that's a lot of people. And Elijah had to be reminded of that fact. He wasn't alone. He wasn't the only one either that had those kind of experiences. There's just people everywhere. You and I don't know where they are. Just like I don't know how far this radio program goes. I don't know who's listening and who's not. But I know that the Lord's message is true and it'll get where it needs to go. So we're going to look at some psalms now. They're short psalms, and we're going to notice some of these same ideas. Let's turn to Psalm number
99. The Lord reigns. Let the peoples tremble. He dwells between the cherubim. Let the earth be moved. The Lord is great in Zion, and he is high above all the peoples. Let them praise your great and awesome name. He is holy. The king's strength also loves justice. You have established equity. You have executed justice and righteousness in Jacob. Exalt the Lord our God and worship at his footstool. He is holy. Moses and Aaron were among his priests, and Samuel was among those who called upon his name. They called upon the Lord, and he answered them. He spoke to them in the cloudy pillar. They kept his testimonies and the ordinances that he gave them. You answered them, O Lord our God. You were to them the God who forgives. Though you took vengeance on their deeds, exalt the Lord our God and worship at his holy hill, for the Lord our God is holy. So is Psalm 99. Notice in that psalm that the Lord's always listening. He's always there. He wants to hear what we have on our mind. But at the same time that he wants to hear that, he wants us to know that he's going to be there to back us as long as we are backing him. Let's jump over to Psalms 101. I will sing of mercy and justice to you, O Lord. I will sing praises. I will behave wisely in a perfect way. Oh, when will you come to me? I will walk within my house with a perfect heart. I will set nothing wicked before my eyes. I hate the work of those who fall away. It shall not cling to me. A perverse heart shall depart from me. I will not know wickedness. Whoever secretly slanders his neighbor, him I will destroy. The one who has a haughty look and a proud heart, him I will not endure. My eyes shall be on the faithful of the land, that they may dwell with me. He who walks in a perfect way, he shall serve me. He who works deceit shall not dwell within my house. He who tells lies shall not continue in my presence. Early I will destroy all the wicked of the land, that I may cut off all the evildoers from the city of the Lord. Again, this is a short psalm, 101, telling the Lord is there as long as we're there with him as well. Let's jump over to Psalms 110. Now, I notice another short psalm that is David is talking about there. Psalms 110. The Lord said to my Lord, sit at my right hand till I make your enemies your footstool. The Lord shall send me the rod of your strength out of Zion, rule in the midst of your enemies. Your people should be volunteers in the day of your power, in the beauties of holiness from the womb of the morning. You have the dew of your youth. The Lord has sworn, and he will not relent.
you are a priest forever, according to the order of Melchizedek. The Lord is at your right hand. He shall execute kings in the day of his wrath. He shall judge among the nations. He shall fill the places with dead bodies. He shall execute the heads of many countries. He shall drink of the brook by the wayside. Therefore, he shall lift up his head. Another short psalm that tells us the Lord is always going to be there. Don't feel like you're by yourself. The Lord is always going to be there. Let's jump over to Psalms 149. Or rather, 144 is the one I'm looking for. Blessed be the Lord, my rock, who trains my hands for war and my fingers for battle, my loving kindness and my fortress, my high tower and my deliverer, my shield and the one in whom I take refuge, who subdues my people under me. Lord, what is man that you take knowledge of him, or the son of man that you are mindful of him? Man is like a breath. His days are like a parting shadow. Bow down your heavens, O Lord, and come down. Touch the mountains and they shall smoke. Flash forth lightning and scatter them. Shout out your arrows and destroy them. Stretch out your hand from above. Rescue me and deliver me out of great waters, from the hand of foreigners whose mouths speak lying words and whose right hand is a right hand of falsehood. I will sing a new song to you, O God, on a harp of 10 strings. I will sing praises to you, the one who gives salvation to kings, who delivers David his servant from the deadly sword. Rescue me, deliver me from the hand of foreigners, whose mouth speaks lying words, and whose right hand is a right hand of falsehood, that our sons may be as plants grown up in their youth, that our daughters may be as pillars sculptured in palace style, that our barns may be full, supplying all kinds of produce, that our sheep may bring forth thousands and 10,000s in our fields, that our oxen may be well laden, that there be no breaking in or going out, that there be no outcry in our streets. Happy are the people who are in such a state. Happy are the people whose God is the Lord. And so was Psalm number 144. The peace of God is a state of genuine, meaningful happiness. Peace and happiness are not one and the same thing. No one can be happy in a deep and meaningful way if you don't also have peace. So look for peace with the Lord. And as you have peace with the Lord, happiness will come. The Apostle Paul is another example of one who experienced peaceful happiness as well as having met and embraced the risen Christ. Paul knew that he had been forgiven
for all of the people that he had imprisoned and had killed and everything else. And he could affirm that the words of this psalm in 144, happy are those whose lawless deeds are forgiven and who are covered. Happy is the man to whom the Lord shall not impute sin. Does God desire for you and me to be happy? Absolutely. But the happiness that we experience derives from the unshakable truth that we have been forgiven and we live in a state of peace with God through Jesus Christ. Biblical happiness comes from being in the right relationship and fellowship with our God. And he tells us in his love letter how to come into that relationship. Shall we pray? Our Father in heaven, we do get lonely sometimes. We pray for your peace. We pray for your understanding that there are a lot of others all over the world who are just like us. And we need you. We all need you. We're happy that you are there. And we're happy that in your love letter, you remind us of that fact. We're happy that your son Jesus came and made everything available to us. And we pray this in his name. Amen. And that's it for today.

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0: 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I say again, Irene.
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4: Nah, I'm not doing that. Do you know what the VA's put me through?
5: 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Because the next time you try to provoke a lethal response from law enforcement, you might not have an angel sitting on your shoulder.
4: The courts think that you're going to fix me.
9: I hate to disappoint you, but I can't fix you. 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
4: Did you know that your father got out?
10: He is a dangerous man, Calvin. Be careful.
11: We came back, and they spat on us at the airport. No homecoming parade, no celebrations.
4: You can't pretend like you have any idea what it's like to be in combat.
9: No, but what I do know is this field of work that I've dedicated my life to has helped a lot of people.
10: When you got back, something was different. It wasn't that you'd changed. You'd been replaced.
9: You lose your morality when you go to war. And the hard part is coming back to a civilian society that doesn't have any idea what's going on in your head.
12: It's hard to believe my enemy is the man I used to be.
11: I bet you wonder, where's my tribe? And I ain't talking about no friendship neither. I'm talking about brotherhood.
9: What is it that you truly want, Calvin?
4: I just want to wake up in the morning and feel something.
11: My pain is relative, son. Sometimes we gotta fall apart to find ourselves all over again.
12: Wait for me there, wait for me there.
9: You were willing to give your life for your country. Now maybe you can try living for it.
4: What are you feeding this guy? Look at her.
13: What do you want? I did 4 tours.
14: Of the Cheesecake Factory.
4: Oh! Okay. Little spicy, little spicy.

0: 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Section 107 of the Copyright Act. 1. The purpose and character of the use, including whether such use is of commercial nature or is for non-profit educational purposes. 2. The nature of the copyrighted work. 3. The amount and substantiality of the portion used in relation to the copyrighted work as a whole. 4. The effect of the use upon the potential market for or value of the copyrighted work.
1: What does a life after service look like? 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Taking it easy? 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
2: Hello and welcome to Oscar Mike Radio. My name is Travis, Marine Corps veteran and your host. 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What's your podcast doing? We're coming up to or right on when this show releases September 11th. That happened 25 years ago. And I had wondered for a while how I was going to do this because in a way this one event changed so many lives. And I had the opportunity to talk with a different kind of guest, as you will discover, who wrote a book about his dear friend's time serving during this catastrophe that happened to the American people. And he wrote the book from the pile. Neil Adams, welcome to Oscar Mike Radio. I'm looking forward to learning about the book, Michael, and your history together. Thank you so much.
3: Oh, thank you so much for having me, Travis. It's a privilege to be here with you.
2: You know, the funny thing was, I'm like, it's the 25 years. It's been 25 years, Neil.
3: Yeah, it flies, doesn't it?
2: Do you still remember where you were when this all happened?
3: Oh, yeah, definitely. Really? Yeah, I was living back in San Francisco, where I am now. I had gone to work early in the day, which is usually my pattern. I'm up early. I'm in the office early. I like to get parking. At the time, I was living in still in Marin County in Mill Valley, which is north of the Golden Gate Bridge, but my job was in the city. I was there very early. I was probably there by 6:30 or 7 Pacific time. And I was talking to a friend, colleague of mine who was working from home, and I had the radio on and he had the television on, and he said that, oh my God, that a plane just hit one of the towers at the World Trade Center. And then the second one hit, and he thought, you better leave. I mean, nothing's going to happen today. The country's at war. I was nervous because I thought, oh my goodness. I mean, no one knew what was going to happen. And I wanted to get back home because I had to get across a bridge. And I thought, what if a plane takes out a bridge? You know, here, that could happen too. Luckily, that didn't happen. But that's where I was on that day. And was definitely wondering about Michael on that day too. So I knew I hadn't heard from him, but I knew that if I had heard something had happened to him, that I would hear about it. But anyway, so yeah, I remember that day very clearly.
2: Yeah, it's really strange how I remember that I was, which building in my company's office I was in, what floor, what I was doing, and all of a sudden, we're seeing the TVs go to, you know, MSNBC, Fox News, CNN, all about this. Yeah. And then a half hour later, there's this flood of people trying to get out of Boston. It was really surreal.
3: Yeah.
2: As I got to know your story and the book and the reason for writing him, I was most interested in this aspect of relationships. Like the book is about Michael Dorian, who, served up until the last. He had AIDS. He went into the rubble and dug people out, served his fellow man, and the friendship you all had, how close you all were, but also the person himself. And you were vulnerable writing the book, but there's also a vulnerability about Michael that you really communicated. Before we get into all that, though, what led you to write this book? Because this is not the normal kind of like buddy book, bro book, sidekick book, friend book, lover book that you normally read, right? This was very different for a very different reason. I'd like to kind of dig into that.
3: Sure. No, I'm happy to. When I first met Michael back in 93, 1993, I used to be an actor, and I had moved to New York for a job. I was touring the Eastern States doing educational theater. And when my tour ended, I stayed in New York and wanted to live the kind of romantic actor's life. And I got a job working the graveyard shift at some pizza dive on the Upper West Side. And one day during one Saturday night at 2 a.m., a rush came in, and Michael was part of that rush. He was drunk. We were super busy, and my friend who I was working that shift with said, "Hey, that guy's checking you out." And I thought, "No one's checking me out. I'm running around like crazy," like both of us were. Everyone was drunk and just wanted pizza slices to soak up all the alcohol. And but then he said, no, he's really checking you out." And I looked over and saw Michael, and Michael smiled at me. He had a little twinkle in his eye and such a great grin. And I thought, well, this is a good looking guy, okay. But I also thought he's drunk and whatever, he's just drunk. But I went over, and as I was checking on the tables, and he started chatting me up, and we ended up trading phone numbers. And I thought, this guy's never going to call me. He's never going to even remember. But he did. He called me the next day, and first thing he said is like, "Did you think I wasn't going to call?" And I said, "Yeah, but I'm glad you did." And we were on the phone for over an hour and just really hit it off, became very fast friends. And we agreed to get together, and I wasn't sure where it was going to go because it was clearly a pickup. But as I could tell pretty quickly that Michael was a lot more experienced than I was. I was gay, but I came out very late, and I could tell that Michael had had a lot more experiences and relationships than I had had. And I was interested in him, but wasn't sure where it was going to go. And at some point, I thought, like, this guy's out of my league, but I like him so much, and I really want to be in his life, and I really want him to be in mine. And said, "Michael, I would really like us just to be friends. I don't think we should date. Can we just be friends?" And he said, "No one's ever just wanted to be friends with me. Everyone always wanted to either date me or wanted something out of me, and just wanting to like me for me." And that was the basis of our friendship. And as I got to know him and learned about his early life, I thought, I have to write this guy's story. I mean, his upbringing was diametrically opposed to the way I was raised. He, was the second son of a teenage mother. His older brother had gotten into crime. He was into stealing cars and drugs. But with a teenage mother who really didn't want to have kids and was resentful for being a mother at a young age, and she felt like her life was stolen away from her. And it was a very difficult upbringing for Michael. And he, saw his older brother getting into crime, stealing cars, and saw this was a great way to make some easy money. Rode along with his older brother a couple of times. And then Michael thought, well, I can steal cars on my own. What's the big deal? And he tried to do it when he was a teenager and got caught the first time out. So his life of crime ended then and there. But the other thing that happened to him is that he was living up in the Bronx at the time. He's a native New Yorker. And he knew that there were men that were gathering in a park near him, and they were gathering to have sex. And Michael knew he was gay. And as a teenager, he snuck out of his, apartment, where he was living with his mother at times, and was hooking up with men and making money being a male prostitute as a teenager. And those types of things I just thought were, well, that didn't happen to me at all. But I knew I just had to write his story because he overcomes so many adversities just in his young life. And we can talk more about that too. But When we first met, I wanted to write his life story, and as he started sharing some things about it, he said, "I don't know if I want to do this." There were some things in his past that he wasn't proud of. One of the main things being the fact that because he was a male prostitute, he got AIDS. He became HIV positive very early in the AIDS epidemic. He was diagnosed when he was 16 years old. That he was HIV positive when he was still in high school. That year was 1983. And, he didn't know quite what to do with it. No one did. I mean, the government wasn't doing anything to help find a cure for HIV or AIDS. And they basically thought of AIDS as a gay cancer and a way to kind of eradicate some people that necessarily weren't wanted. And so it was a scary time for a lot of us. And Michael, I guess, dealt with it. I mean, he luckily found a doctor who was a leading AIDS specialist at the time, and so he was able to get on AZT very early. But he also had accidentally infected someone with HIV when he was young. He was probably 19 or 20 when that happened. And when Michael disclosed that to me, he was like, I don't know if I want to talk about my life anymore because, I'm not very proud of it. And I thought, okay, well, we don't have to talk about your life, and I can drop the idea of writing a life story. But I always kept it in the back of my mind. And years later, when
2: So,
3: I discovered.
2: just to clarify real quick, Neil. So, when you met him and started talking with him, you wanted to write right then. There,
3: Oh, yeah.
2: the connection, something about Michael said, you know what? This is a story worth writing about, right then.
3: Absolutely. Yeah.
2: Now,
3: Having, a team, go ahead.
2: your background as an actor. Where is the writing side of you come from in all this?
3: Well, I come from a family of writers, actually. So I have a kind of creative bent to me. My father was a journalism major. My uncle was a reporter for a local newspaper. My grandfather had written several books. I have another uncle who was in advertising. So there's all these writers that were around me, and I was always interested in it, but I gravitated towards acting and singing because I was a sickly kid. I had asthma. I was in a body cast when I was 10 years old for 2 months and had to learn how to walk again. So I wasn't athletic at all, but I had some talent, I suppose, and gravitated towards acting and singing. And that was a great way for me to, I mean, explore other people and understand different relationships as I was hiding my own gayness, I guess, because
2: Sure.
3: I was closeted. Growing up in Marin County at the time was not a great place for gay people. I mean, a lot of people in my schools were ridiculing other people that they thought were gay, and my skin wasn't thick enough to deal with that. So I was very closeted. But Michael's life was so different from mine and the way he embraced things. And I thought, I have to write this guy's story. It was just really interesting to me. So yeah, I was interested in writing his story from pretty much when we first met. And Michael was into it for a while. And then, as I mentioned, once he disclosed that he had infected someone with HIV, he thought, like, never mind, this isn't something I'm proud of. But I kept the idea in the back of my mind. And as our friendship went through its own ups and downs, we went through a period where we weren't speaking for about 4 and a half years.
2: Oh, wow.
3: And when we reconnected, that's when I learned that he was a first responder on 9/11. And he was telling me those stories, and I thought it just reignited the interest in me. I thought, I have to write this guy's story at some point if he'll let me. And I never brought it up again, as our friendship continued for, almost 30 years. And close to the end, when Michael was getting sick, I asked him, I said, Michael, I would still really like to write your story and share your story with other people. And would you be all right if I did that? And he gave me his blessing. So that's what I did.
2: Did he tell you what led him to become a first responder, a paramedic?
3: Yeah, he was a veterinary technician. I mean, that was his profession. He was the only one in his family to graduate high school or to go to college and graduate college. And he studied veterinary medicine, and he specialized in exotic animals. He was a big animal person. He loved them. And when 9/11 happened, Michael always knew he was going to have a shortened life. I mean, when I knew him in New York, he had already had two major hospitalizations, almost died twice while I was still living with him. And Michael thought, I have, when 9/11 happened, he thought, like, I have medical expertise. I can help these people. He had scrubs, and he knew, like, if he got down to the, it was called the pile at the time. They hadn't, it wasn't called Ground Zero until probably weeks later. But if he could make his way down there, he knew he would get past the barricades. No one would ask any questions about what his, medical, licenses were. And he saw some police officers, and they said, go meet the fire chief over there. The fire chief said, like, Michael said, what can I do to help? And the fire chief said, all these firefighters are going on, I believe it's the North Tower. And if you can go and help the firefighters by pouring saline solution into their eyes, because all the asbestos and the grit from all the debris that was from the pile, from the smoke and everything, the ashes, everything that were there, it was getting into all the firefighters' eyes and causing their eyes to bleed. So Michael was just for 24 hours on the pile with them, pouring saline solutions into their eyes so that they could, continue their rescue efforts. And Michael was up and down that place for 24 hours doing that until they discovered that he wasn't a medical doctor, he wasn't a human doctor. And I like to joke that the cat got out of the bag, and they discovered he was a veterinary technician. And they said, you can't stay here, you need to leave. And that brought in the whole other part of his story too.
2: Yeah, because he did it for 24 hours nonstop successfully and helped several, hundreds of people out.
3: Yeah.
2: And it had to be, a little crushing when, a lot crushing when he's told to leave.
3: Yeah, he did not want to leave. I mean, he really wanted to stay longer and do more that he could to help. And he understood that, when the fire chief said, you cannot be here anymore. I mean, he didn't lie, but he didn't tell them the exact truth. But Zizi was chatting people up. He was talking to police officers and firefighters there. And Michael was honest about what he did. And when that word got back to the captain, they said, it's really not safe for you to be here. But fortunately, Michael encountered a reporter when he left that next day. And that reporter interviewed him and a number of other people and just asked him what he did that day. And unbeknownst to Michael, who knew that, he was going to have a shortened life and knew that he might get sick from his time down there in the pile. And then 15 years
2: Now,
3: later,
2: what
3: go
2: was
3: ahead.
2: he sick before he went and worked in the pile?
3: He was immune compromised for
2: Okay,
3: sure. He
2: at
3: was
2: that
3: he had
2: time.
3: AIDS. Yeah, he had already, when I knew him back in the early nine, really the mid 90s, he had had major hospitalizations, from pneumonia, and other things that he had caught.
2: Now,
3: So
2: Neil,
3: his
2: does that mean that, he's in this weakened state and he goes down? He had to have known that this might accelerate things, if I'm hearing you rightly.
3: Yes, absolutely,
2: So he made a
3: 100%.
2: choice.
3: He made a choice. He
2: Okay.
3: absolutely made the choice. He knew he could possibly die that day. He didn't know what was going to happen, but he thought, this is my city. I have expertise. I know I can help in any way I can. I know I can get past the barricades. And I really think Michael wanted to make up for some past mistakes in his life, including, infecting that gentleman with HIV and other mistakes he had made. And he thought, this is his chance to do some good for his city and help people out and maybe help out karmatically, if that's a word, to help,
2: What's going through your mind then when you find out he's doing all this?
3: Well, I didn't know it at the time.
2: Right,
3: I
2: right. So
3: didn't.
2: what happened when you found out?
3: I was blown away. I thought,
2: Yeah.
3: like, I because I wondered about Michael because we weren't re really speaking at the time when 9/11 happened. And as I mentioned earlier, I wondered where he was, but I thought, like, well, Michael, I knew Michael didn't work down in the World Trade Center. And I thought if something had happened to him on that day, I would have heard at some point, someone would have said something to me. But it wasn't until we reconnected and he told me the whole story. And I was very proud of him and concerned too. And I mean, Michael was very healthy when we reconnected, and so I could tell that he was fine. And was very proud of the fact that he sacrificed himself that way and really put his life on the line to help other people. And again, that was one of the reasons why I thought, like, this guy's a hero, and at some point I'm gonna, if he'll let me, write, share his story. So, warts and all.
2: Well, warts and all, but also, from a military side, this is what we're taught. You no matter what you have, you go into you go you move to contact, you move to fire, you locate and close with. And it really got me as I'm learning about Michael and his story that, it appeared that he knew he was compromised. He knew he might, accelerate things, but he's like, I'm going to go anyway. And that just spoke to a deeper part of the person that I think, need to be told.
3: Thank you. And Michael wanted to serve. He thought like, this is my city. People need help. I can help, and I'm gonna reach out and do what I can to help. And because of his time on the pile and the people that he met, after that, he decided to become a volunteer police officer, or apply to become a volunteer police officer for the NYPD. So he continued his service for the city after that. And he was concerned whether he was going to be accepted because he had, a couple of things against him. He was HIV positive and, had AIDS. And his health was something that the NYPD would certainly look at. And he wasn't sure that they would allow him to become even a volunteer police officer on the force. But, at the time when he was doing it, he proved that he was healthy enough. He was taking very good care of himself. He was very conscientious about making sure his T cells were over 100 so that he wasn't technically had AIDS at those times. So that was something he was always working towards. And he exercised a lot. He was always in good physical condition. He took a lot of homeopathic, health remedies and things to help keep himself healthy. So that helped him get on the force. And then he also had an arrest, on his record too. And he thought that could keep him from becoming, being accepted as a volunteer police officer. But that didn't enter into it at all, too. So he was able to do that and continue to work and serve the city to the best of his ability, which he did for as long as he could for the rest of his life.
2: Did you get to see him at all serve, or did he talk to you about when he was actually serving?
3: Yeah, I mean, we shared lots of stories. And when I had moved back to California in 1996, and that was one of the reasons why we had kind of a strain on our relationship because we were 3,000 miles apart and it just upended our dynamic. But we got past it, luckily. But when I would go back to visit him, I mean, he would tell me stories. And basically, he was his main duties were to kind of cruise, like Central Park and make sure, breakup activities like the ones that he used to be involved with when he was a teenager in the parks up in the Bronx. So if people were having sex or doing drugs in the bushes or anything like that, Michael would kind of break them up and make sure the parks were safe. But he was also helping out with security for like things like the Macy's Day Parade or MTV events. And he got to interact with a lot of celebrities, and that was fun for him to do as well. And when I would go back and visit him, he would, take me along to, do some of his desk duties. And, I would, wait for him while he was doing some paperwork and things there. So very supportive of the fact of the work that he did. And I was joking with him too, because he was a veterinary technician and then he decided to become a volunteer police officer. And I thought, like, are you going after cat burglars? Why are you doing this? So we joked about that.
2: What was it like when you were, for lack of a better term, riding along with him and seeing him, live in his purpose that he wanted at that time, Neil?
3: Just immense pride. And I'm so proud of the fact of the work that he was doing, because I also went with him when he was taking care of animals. He also, would, do lots of house calls for clients of his and you make sure to take care of them. And, that was Michael. He was a, not only a people pleaser, but someone who wanted to help all the people that came within his purview. So if it was a pet owner, if he help them take care of, their animals. As a volunteer police officer to help make sure the city was safe, help his fellow officers and things like that, and just be a good friend and be a good community person, so.
2: You do this, and as I understand, eventually, what he experienced during 9/11 did catch up with him, and he passed. And you started writing this book. How did the book come to you once he was gone? You started taking up the pen, or the typewriter, the keyboard, to memorialize Michael's life.
3: It was, I mean, I had, when we first started it, probably back in the 90s, I had taken notes down and written a few things that I had kept away. And then for me, it was because I wasn't writing it, during our friendship. I mean, it was something that I kept in the back of my mind, but I wasn't sure if Michael was going to give me his blessing. And if he hadn't, I wouldn't have written the book. But it was something where I would go back and look at old emails and look at pictures and, texts and things like that, so I could remember, everything that happened and kind of put it in a chronological state. And I did tell it through my lens too. So it's also, if you want to look at it this way, it's also the story of our friendship. Even I was telling his life story, but it's, through my lens. And I know there were other things and other people had other experiences with Michael, but being someone who, wasn't romantically involved, we had a platonic friendship, and I could be very objective with all the things that were happening in his life. And I was someone who was a confidant of his, and Michael shared a lot of concerns that he had and, anger or, frustrations or wishes and wants and things, and all these things that I knew, and several conversations that we had over years. I mean, we spoke on the phone for hours at a time. I mean, hours and hours. So a lot of things were pretty indelible in my mind about what had happened in his life. And when he got sick and he gave me the permission, I started, writing things down and trying to put everything together. And it was cathartic. Some of it was fun, but some of it was hard to write too. And I had to kind of dig deep, into my own life as well. And as I was exploring things and trying to understand motivations for things and his actions from his partners and the way he was treated, all those things I just tried to, put together in a way that I thought was going to be readable. So.
2: I want to pull back the cover a little bit, but one thing I'm trying to understand is you do this for Michael. Did his family give you any feedback about the book? Did they know about it? And if they did they, care one way or the other? I'm just curious about that. And then I'll ask the second part of my question.
3: Sure. Yeah. No. And the reason for that is, one of the things, what happened with his mother, who was, who I knew, who I was, I've known her when I was living in New York, went to their apartment many times. And so, she's reached out lots of times, but she had Michael had a challenging relationship with her, very much so. I mean, she had stolen from him. She pretty much saw Michael as an ATM machine. And it bothered me how much she used Michael. And at one point, I blocked her. What happened was Michael had his liver had failed. Michael had dropped dead. Where he was living at the time, they called in the paramedics and they brought him back to life, but they brought him in the hospital. And when that happened, the first thing she did was she tried to get a copy of his will to see what she was going to get out of it. And that just disgusted me. And she had done other things that had just turned me off. And I thought, I have to block this woman. I don't want her reaching out to me to find out what's going on with Michael. And so I blocked her. And when I had done that, I lost contact with her, and I lost contact with her youngest son, who I was closer with, than, not as close as I was with Michael. And I wasn't as close with his older brother, who I had met a few times, but, he was in and out of jail. He had, dealt with drugs and things like that. And he'd gone through his own stuff, and his older brother, I mean, had come through a lot of his own demons too. So I was happy about that for him, but I lost contact with them. But I wanted to protect their privacy, so I changed their names. None of their names are real. They weren't the type of people that I were readers or anything like that. So none of them graduated high school or went to college. So they may learn about this book at some point, but I did protect their identity. I wanted to make sure that they were protected, if they heard about it. And they could at some point, but I don't know if they will. But I did this without
2: Well,
3: their.
2: the other side of this question, now that we've established that is, you come from a family of writers. Michael had friends. What was the reaction from your family, if there were any, or some of his friends when they started reading about Michael's story?
3: Well, I did share it with Michael's partner who was his partner at the end when Michael passed, Aaron, who was a loving partner of Michael, and I sent him the book, and he read it, and I knew it was going to be hard for Aaron to read it because I knew there were going to be things from Michael's past that Aaron didn't know about. And Aaron thought the book was good. He appreciated it. He said, like, a lot of it was hard for him to get through, but he did, and he appreciated it. And he was the only one that, who I was still in contact with in Michael's life. So I know that Michael had other friends that I knew that had also passed. Other friends who I wasn't really in that much contact with. I had, I had known them, but I never had their cell phone numbers or anything like that. So I'm waiting to hear. I haven't heard anything yet. So it could still happen. But as I mentioned, like I changed everybody's name, who hadn't, who I knew of, and just to protect their identities. So, and
2: Any
3: protect their privacy.
2: feedback from your family or, friends who may have read your book? I'm just curious.
3: They, everyone's like seemed to like it. They thought it was a good story. I mean, it's not an easy story. It doesn't end happily. My nephew read it and he said he cried. A lot of people said they read it and they were emotional and wanted to ask me lots of questions about it. So I've gotten, I guess, positive feedback from everyone who's read it, and I'm appreciative of that. But I think it's an important story. I mean, I think Michael had a lot of challenges. He was dealt a really shitty hand, growing up, and he

0: all those things that I think are important for, other people to read too, because, if they're dealing with challenges, with relationships in their life, be it familial or relationship wise, hopefully if they can learn something from what Michael went through to help apply to their own lives, I hope that would be a great thing too. Because Michael, like I said, he'd like to fight and persevere and get over every obstacle and just wanted to have a good time and help people.
1: I think for me, reading, about the book, reading some expert excerpts, because I didn't get to read the whole thing, is I got a sense of life is messy.
0: Yeah.
1: On a good day, on a good day, life is messy, but everybody has a choice. And throughout it all, I'm like, okay, a lot of people wouldn't have even bothered to try to serve on a police force. A lot of people ran the other way away from the pile or ground zero. And when push came to shove, when it came time for these decision points, Michael wanted to help people. Michael wanted a greater purpose. And that's what I took away from it, is no matter where we are or what our life has been, Michael to me stands out as an example of you can literally do good, change the arc of your life anytime that you want to, and leave an indelible, footprint behind of what you did. That's what I got out of it.
0: No, thank you. I mean, thank you for that. I mean, I think that's important and something that Michael really wanted to make sure people knew about too is something that Michael needed because when he was diagnosed with stage four cancer in 2016, the cancers started appearing on the outside of his legs, and it was a mutated form of skin cancer that they were able to tie directly to ground zero. When he left the next day, he had with him like the helmet, the blanket that they gave him, the respirator, the books, and a lot of the debris from the pile that was, on his clothing. And he kept it in a box. And he wasn't sure why, but he knew it was important and didn't know what was going to happen. But when he was diagnosed with, stage four cancer, he was going to need experimental treatments to help, extend his life and hopefully, keep him alive long enough to find a cure. And he was eligible to get money from the World Trade Center Fund, but there was also the Victims' Compensation Fund. And while he was able to get the money from the World Trade Center Fund, because anyone who was affected by those attacks were able to get money from it, but it wasn't going to be enough to help him with the treatments that were going to be $100,000 a pop. And the Victims' Compensation Fund was going to be able to get him more money to afford those things, but he had to prove he was actually there on 9/11 because even though he had had what he was wearing that day, he had debris from the World Trade Center in a box. And they said, yeah, but you could have been there on the 12th. You could have been there on the 13th. That we don't know that you were actually there on 9/11. But
1: What
0: when he
1: about
0: left,
1: that reporters?
0: exactly, that's what
1: Okay.
0: happened. So he remembered that he had interviewed a reporter on that day, and Michael had become a volunteer police officer and befriended a good friend of the force who was a detective whose name was Polly. And Polly said, I'm going to help you find this guy and get you this money. And so Michael didn't remember the name of the reporter or anything. Polly found out the name of the reporter, who was Walter Perez, who had left New York by that time. Polly tracked him down to Philadelphia. He didn't really remember Michael because he had interviewed so many people over those days. And he said, if the footage is anywhere, it's going to be, back at that station. And Polly and Michael were still at the time going through YouTube and trying to go through keyword searches, trying to find something on their own, and they couldn't find it. And the original tape had been destroyed, but they had a backup tape at that station. And so everyone at the station, well, not everyone, but a lot of people at the station were on the hunt for this tape. And they had, hundreds and hundreds of tapes of hundreds and hundreds of hours and hours and hours of interviews of people that were down there on 9/11. And they did eventually find the footage of Michael's interview on that day. And that actual interview ended up becoming its own news story. And that news story won a local Emmy, which they gave to Michael. And that story got back to the NYPD, who ended up awarding Michael the Medal of Valor for his work

0: 9/11 on that day, and Michael was really sick by that point too. I mean, there's video footage of him receiving that award, and his leg, he was in so much pain. And I remember him telling me, like, I don't know if I want to go because I'm afraid if I get up there on the stage and it's going to be on television, the mayor's going to be there, and I'm afraid I'm going to throw up because I'm in so much pain. But Polly and others really said, like, I'll help you through this. You'll be fine. And so Michael went through that ceremony and did that and got through it okay. And then that got back to Spike Lee, who heard about Michael's story and wanted to interview Michael for his documentary that he did on the 20th anniversary of 9/11 called Epicenters. And he interviewed Michael for the fourth episode of that. And Spike interviewed Michael. Well, Michael died 2 weeks after he'd done that interview with Spike Lee. But I forget what the point was there of all of that, but just that, well, I know why. So the Victims Compensation Fund was something that was really important. And one of Michael's messages is that if anyone was affected by Ground Zero, if they were in New York, south of Houston Street on that day, he wanted to make sure people knew about the Victims Compensation Fund because they're eligible to get money if they're still having health-related issues because they were exposed to all the toxins and everything on 9/11.
1: You complete the book and it's out there now. And there's again there's so many messages we could take from the book. How do you feel now that you've completed this and given Michael's legacy the honor it deserves?
0: Well, I feel honored and privileged just to be the person that was there in his life and able to tell his story. It's something that I really wanted to do. I just felt his life and his examples that he set were really important. Just a regular guy. He just came off like a typical New Yorker. I mean, if you met him, he was just seemed like a typical New Yorker. And he was someone who was just very special. I mean, people gravitated towards Michael. My parents loved him. I mean, they didn't like a lot of my gay friends, but they loved Michael. And Michael loved him too. And he was gregarious. He was funny, very quick-witted, and just a wonderful. He had such a great spirit, just someone who just wanted to have a good time, wanted people to laugh and just enjoy life. Michael wanted to enjoy life and just experience as many things that he could possibly experience. And, those types of that message, I think, is also important because even no matter what kind of a hand you're dealt in life, Michael overcame as many things as he could to try to live the kind of life that he really wanted to live. And I think that's important for people too. If you're serving your community in any aspect, if you're a veteran or someone like me who's just like joins associations to try to help the community in which I'm involved in, helping people in our lives just be. Have a better life, help them with problems that they're having. If you see a friend who needs help, just being that kind of a person, that's what I think is important. And I'm just honored to have been that in Michael's life.
1: So we're talking with Neil Adams, who wrote From the Pile, a 9/11 First Responder Story. And I'll have the link in the Awesome Mike Radio Show post for this book. But again, Neil, there's a lot of parallels between Michael's life and service experience as his veterans. The deep ties of friendship that you have with somebody that you know or as a friend that you serve with. Understand that there's purpose in service to your community. And like you just said, whether it's an association, whether it's military service, being a first responder, there's a dignity and purpose in that. And then, little actions now can have a long effect later. In closing, this is out there. What do you want people to really feel and come away with when they finish your book about Michael?
0: Oh wow, that's a good question. I hope people will take away. I hope people will understand Michael's road to redemption. I think we all have things in our lives that we're not proud about, decisions that we've made or things that have happened that, if someone was writing my biography, there would be pages like, skip that part, please. There are things that I'm not proud of, but Michael really tried to overcome all those things. And so I hope people can take away, if they're having challenges in their own lives, how to overcome them, how to get past them, if they can learn any lessons from his life, or if they're just looking for a good story to read. I mean, Michael, if you have problems or just want to get out of your own head or something for a little while, just a story about someone who was dealt a really shitty hand, as I said, but overcame that. A lot of serendipity. He met some people who really helped him find a better way in his life, which is something that Michael really wanted to do, steer towards the light, be a good person, be that kind of person for your community. And I think his example is really worth upholding. Like I said, warts and all too. So even though he made mistakes and things, he was a hell of a guy. He had a hell of a life, a shortened life, but he crammed as much into it as he possibly could and just live life and just enjoy it and try to be the best person you could possibly be. Appreciate the service that, veterans like you and other people have done. But, even if, other people who aren't necessarily veterans, but still serving their communities in other ways, that's valuable too. And, Michael
1: Absolutely.
0: wasn't a veteran, but he was a civilian who rose to the call. And, for that, I'm very proud of him for that. And I'm glad I can share his story.
1: Absolutely. And it wasn't lost to me that, hey, I'm going down there and this might have a negative effect on me, but I'm going toward the danger. And I think, as a veteran myself, I can do nothing but respect that. Neil, I just want to thank you for coming on and sharing with me. This has been a really like this really, fit what I wanted to do for the 25th anniversary of 9/11. And Neil, as I close this down, I think of the scripture verse that says, there is a friend who sticks closer than a brother, and you're that friend, and you embody that. So again, just thank you so much for sharing with me. Thank you so much for reminding us what it means to be an American, and again, the purpose of service. And I appreciate what you did.
0: Thank you. Thank you so much, Travis. I appreciate the work you're doing too. And thank you so much for having me on your program. I really feel privileged to be on it.
1: Absolutely, 100%. I'm going to have again, folks, the link to from the pile in the Oscar Mike Radio show post. You can get it anywhere books are sold. Neil, again, thank you very much. And I don't want to be, end on a humorous note, but I hope for Michael's sake, go Knicks.
0: Go next.
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3: 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We got to bless the show before we get started. Let's go. When I was in my mother's womb, I had a calling on my life to do something in the glory of God and marry it like a wife. Commit myself to his word and never be led astray. And when it's all over, when he comes, I'll be glad to see that day in the morning time.

0: Hey, what's up, man? How you doing?
1: I'm blessed, my brother. How you doing?
0: I'm good, man. I'm good. Hey, did you see the game last night?
1: Oh, that was a good game.
0: But did you see the shot?
1: I lost money from that shot.
0: Oh,
1: too,
0: man, bro. That shot was cold, man.
1: I hated it, but it was good.
0: Damn.
1: What's in those jeans?
2: You really want to know?
1: I do.
2: Exhaustion, muscle spasm, asthmatic issues, unexpected sickle cell trait crises.
1: Damn, are you serious? When I was young, I found out I had sickle cell trait. My mom's told me, but I ain't have no knowledge of it. But when I got older, I had a child, and the doctor told me my daughter has sickle cell trait. You know the facts that both parents have sickle cell trait, there's a 50% chance the child may have the trait, and 25% chance the child may have the disease.
0: Hey, that's what's the count. Do you know that 2.5 million people in the United States have sickle cell trait, 300 million people globally? I didn't find out I had sickle cell trait until I was in the Army 10 years. Next thing you know, I had a sickle cell trait exertion site.
1: Sickle cell? I thought that was a black gene or something.
0: Nah, man, the Latin community is number two. 1 out of 36,000 babies are being born with sickle cell disease. You could be Caucasian, Mediterranean, European. You gotta know your bloodline, man.
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0: All right, welcome to another episode of the Frondosia Show right here on the Military Broadcast Radio Network. That's right, MB Radio. Thanks for listening in. If you caught the PSA at the beginning of the show, that is my sickle cell trait awareness. Very important conversation, as you saw. If you want more information, hit me up at wdconsct.org. Especially for my military and for our athletes, we're doing some real work around some of these conditions and these red blood cells, and we're tying it to it on the spiritual aspect as well. So that's what you've been watching here lately, right? Spiritual conversations, right? So the sickle cell trait is my cause. Very important conversation. Just so you understand that, if you have information or you want more information or you got questions, you know somebody with the trait, hit me up. And we can get those conversations started with them. All right. I want to have a talk with you just real quick. I have been asked to be a part of the grief portion of our sickle cell community. And there was a post today that I read from a young lady. And what caught my attention was how she articulated. So I did invite her to come on the show today, but she was tired coming back from Hawaii, she said, jet lag. But we are going to agree to a date, a Wednesday and a time for her to come and actually share this personally. It ties into my conversation because I used to do a segment called Quality of Life versus a Cure, right? And a lot of times when we deal with these illnesses and chronic illnesses, you know, there's so many opinions in the world about what we should do with our health. And this is not a right or wrong, a good or bad, right? People do stem cell transplants and all the things. Like, everybody, you have a choice, right? We want you to just have an informed choice. But I used to do a segment called Quality of Life versus Cure back in 20, I think I started that like in 2014, 15 through 16. And so I found a clip of that conversation, but I want her to come back and talk about her post, because she really made some key points about if she dies, and then she laid it all out for the community. So I'm going to play this clip that I had from one of my talks, so you can see that and kind of hear about the quality of life versus. Can we play a little couple of clips of those, and then we're going to get into this episode here today. So let me share my screen. Where we at? We there? All right, cool. We're going to do this. This is what happens when you live, ladies and gentlemen. So we're going to go right here and we're going to play this clip.
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0: 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Here we go.
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4: The quality of life, I think, is important, an important topic to have, because we live our lives, you know, in these moments in time, and we plan for the future, and having all that going on in life. Some of us deal with illnesses, which impacts us in another level of part of life. And we're worried about this. We're worried about if this is the last crisis, you know, so much different aspects. What I noticed when I look back now was in some languages, it's called the future of uncertainty. We can't control what happens in the future, right? We just have.
0: All right. So that's one. All right. Now that's one, right? That's one. So I got one more for you that I found in play. Where is it at? Here's right here. Let's do this one.
5: And coming to this realization that, you know, and truly, and this is very difficult to attain, easy to say, difficult to attain, but truly God is enough for me.
6: Amen.
5: And if this is what I'm supposed to.
0: We're going to start that over from the beginning.
5: Who elevates spiritually to a place that most people can't get to.
0: Yeah.
5: And that's when you begin to realize the blessing of that God has put in it.
6: Yes.
5: In the midst of it. Because if you're going to make it through this disease, you have to elevate. And in the process of elevating, you have a beautiful light to shine and give and share with the world, you know. Amen. And to begin to stop seeing ourselves as victims and realize that we're going through a process, you know, the diamonds are formed deep under high pressure.
6: Yes.
5: You know,
6: yes.
5: And coming to this realization that, you know, and truly, and this is very difficult to attain, easy to say, difficult to attain,
0: definitely.
5: But truly God is enough for me.
6: Amen.
5: And if this is what I'm supposed to be going through, there's something in it.
0: All right. So that is, you know, Dr. Maisha, we work together, and let me make sure I can stop this over here. All right. So if you heard that, that is a real life conversation, a part of our community around sickle cell, right? And these genes are inherited, right? And so it's a sensitive topic, but it's a real life conversation, because people, you know, we just want you to have an informed choice. If you want to do the bone marrow transplant, you want to do the stem cell transplant, we're not saying it's right or wrong, good or bad, but just make sure that you do your research, your family does their research, because sometimes people look at the quality of life versus the cure, and sometimes the quality of life is not as bad, especially if you can get your emotional state right in alignment with God and with some peace, right? And for me, even with my trait condition and the rhabdo and the arthritis and blah, blah, the stuff that I deal with secondary, it was living to that future of uncertainty, right? And we talk about grief, we talk about life and death, and sometimes, you know, we know that we all have that death in common, right? But Christ took the sting out of death, if you believe that, right? And then you also got to look at, you know, sometimes we know we're going to pass away, but we don't want to die too soon, right? So there's so many things that go on in this conversation. So I just appreciate my sickle cell community for allowing me to be a part of that discussion again. And quality of life versus the cure, you may see that segment appear here on the show, because that is an important topic for us to discuss in around stress, around mental toughness, around mental health, around all these different things that we deal with in life, right? All the different circumstances and the concerns and the worries, right? That stress can trigger. Stress is bad on the body, right? We already deal with these inherited genes, and then you add stress, the chemicals, the free radicals, all that stuff. If you believe and understand the biology and the all of that stuff around the cells, and like, we're going to do more talks about that because it is so important, right? And maybe that will give people a level of peace when they can really understand what's going on with their bodies. Right. And so we're going to work that out. I thank you for, again, tuning, listening today. I got a very impactful show for you again this week. And let's just get started. Right. So my guy at. What's happening, sir?
6: How's it going?
0: What's happening?
6: Can you hear me? Yeah, you can hear me. Yeah, we good. Yeah. Man, I had a it was a scramble session today. I was like, yeah, I got everything. I'm up here with my cousin. We working on my AI video now. I'm working with AI on my music video for the NFL and Christian Believers. You know, I got a good song coming up that I'm making. And I ended up leaving my headphones downstairs in the car. And I was like, oh, I forgot the fabric softener. Then we run downstairs and grab the headphones real quick, slam them on, praying to God I don't have to come up first. And then I got back up here, and I had to talk with the landlord about them taking up parking spots. It was just a big scramble session. I'm like, this is just the enemy trying to stop me. This ain't happening. Yeah. Watch me go.
0: Your video is a little staticky too, so just make sure you're gonna get some good.
6: Okay.
0: But yeah, I can hear you clear though.
6: Okay, you can hear me clear. All right. So I'm just gonna do this real quick. You see that in HD? Do you see that in HD?
0: No, that's not in HD. My end is not HD. It's staticky.
6: Oh, this is bad. This is bad. All right. Well, today is supposed to be the day we go into the other part of the segment of the dual versus the dual nature. Yeah. And we was talking about, I wanted to get into the part of enticement. And the reason being, I kind of noticed that even with our body language, mm-hmm. or even with our speech, sometimes our conversations get curved into enticing, persuading, debating, or trying to get someone to think how we think.
0: Mm-hmm.
6: So that's the reason why Proverbs in 10:19, it says that a multitude of words lack. Well, if you're trying to manipulate a conversation and you find yourself really to get the person's attention when the person really doesn't agree with what they're saying, that does lead to sin. It leads to manipulation, which is witchcraft. It leads into forced ideology, which is witchcraft. It leads into, that was my stereo, don't trip. and that leads into other forms that leads to sin, because then you're opening up portals for negative emotions to come in the middle of it, where that's the reason why in a lot of cases in today's age, we have a lot of young people in generations. And the younger generation of this 2020 generation, they don't want to comply to Christ's teachings because of how it's being fed to them, how it's being brought to them. And that's because we're using old school force tactics, thinking that we're supposed to be the ones, by the words of casting out the demons out of them, that we're doing. No, it's God doing it, but all we're doing is presenting it with spirit and love. All we're doing is giving them a chance. So if we're not thinking about them in the process, and we're not loving on them in the process, then how are we winning them over?
0: Yeah. Hey, do me a favor, man. I need you to log out and come back in, because you're a little bit, you're glitching a little bit. So I want to make sure that everything is cool. People can hear you and see you properly. So I'm going to drop you out, and I'm going to come back, because I got another guest in the building. This is real life. We was live yesterday on KCA Radio. So yesterday, if you happen to catch the show, KCA Radio, I had a guest, Melinda. She's a veteran as well, so she fits right into the topic over here. So I'm gonna bring her to the deck while my man Ariane gets himself situated over here. What's happening, lady?
7: What's up?
0: How are you doing?
7: I'm doing good. Like my daddy said, you got the best hand.
0: Do me a favor, introduce yourself to the listeners here on the Military Broadcast.
7: All right. I am Christine Melinda Peer. I go by Melinda. However, if the military looking for me, America's Most Wanted, right, or the police, then it will be Christine. But I go by my middle name because I run a nonprofit called Refocus on You. I am an Air Force. Shout out to my Air Force peeps. In the house. I'm an Air Force.
0: I appreciate the Air Force. I appreciate them for finding my sickle cell trait. I appreciate them.
7: Yes, yes, yes. And also a Department of Defense retiree as well. And I am single, no kids, living my best life. And I run a nonprofit for called Refocus on You. So yeah,
0: this is the military platform. So let's go back in time a little bit. What was going on in that thought process of military, college? What was life like at that deciding factors?
7: Wow.
0: You
7: know, yes. Yes. Let me break this down.
0: Yeah.
7: Excuse me.
0: You're good.
7: I was like, let me get some water here. Mm. So I went in the military late. You know, I was about 26. I was an old head, right? I was old. What I did was I went to college a little bit late as well. Mm-hmm. I was working. Went to travel school, did all of that. And so I decided to go in the military when I was 25.
0: Right? Wow.
7: And I was old. That's old. Because the funny thing about it is I had a place. I was working for the Postal Service. I was making great money at 25. And the funny thing about it is I'll never forget, when, you know, during basic training, and the TI I had, he would call me Magic, right? That's my maiden name. He said Magic. And I did not like him, because he now telling me, get up, do this, get up and do this, get up. I want to say, do you know who I am? I had a job. I had a career. What you talking about? But I couldn't do that. So I went in. You know, like I said, I had worked for the Postal Service a few years before I went in. I had a 2-year degree. I had, you know, I was about established, but I went in for a couple of different reasons. You know, I went in because my parents was going through a real ugly divorce, and it was just something like, you know what, I need to get away from this. And then And then also another reason I went in is I had so many family members telling me that I wasn't gonna make it.
0: Goodness.
7: You know, I'm, you know, you're not that kind. You're not the type. You know, you can't do it. You can't survive. And if you know Christine Melinda Peer, you don't tell me what I can't do.
0: Oh my goodness!
7: Yeah, you know, giving me an identity, right? Yeah. Giving me an identity, and you know, I'm so grateful for God, because He already had my plans laid out. He already had them laid out, and He's like, "No, you're gonna go, you, my child, you're going through this." And so, I went through it. But they were like, "Shoot, they were making bets and everything. Like, yeah,
0: wow,
7: she ain't gonna survive. She ain't gonna survive.
0: That's cold. That's cold.
7: She ain't gonna make it. Right."
0: That's cold.
7: So yeah, I made it. I had to prove them wrong.
0: But and how many years you served?
7: I did only 4 years. I did 4 years in the military. And the reason why I did 4 years is because you know, I'm looking around. I was stationed in Japan. I was stationed overseas my time.
0: Wow.
7: And so I never forget, I was in the office and I'm looking around at these civilians, right? I'm like, let me get this straight. They doing the same job I'm doing, but they getting paid more money.
0: Yeah.
7: Then they ain't got to do all the, you know, they ain't got to, you know, deal with all the, you know, you got to do this, you got to do that.
0: And yeah.
7: All that. I said, let me get this straight. You know, I think I'm, and so I did my 4 years. I got out. But the ironic thing is, when I went civil servant, where I went and worked on an Air Force base, mm-hmm. I did the exact job, exact job in the military, traffic management.
0: Wow.
7: Traffic management. So it was like, yeah. So I did that. Yeah, I did that for like an additional 4 years with the government. Okay. And then I transferred over to doing government contracts.
0: Government contracts. I'm going to bring you back to do some more military talk, because we got a lot of things covered today. But I do want to give you an opportunity to discuss your refocus on you and where that came from, because that's going to lead into our conversation today as well.
7: Okay. Well, you know, like we had talked about before, it came from an illness. And you know, this is for us really important if we ever talked about like disability percentage and the ratings and stuff like that mm-hmm. people go through and sometimes have a hard time and problem. But my situation came from a diagnosis that, you know, doctors couldn't figure out, didn't know, whatever. And I got tired of so many people being undiagnosed and misdiagnosed. Mm. And that's how I was, undiagnosed, misdiagnosed for several years. Yeah. I would watch people come out of the doctor office in tears or depressed because they don't have a diagnosis, right?
0: Yeah.
7: Military friends of mine as well have, excuse me, gone through the military and they're battling with some illness and they didn't even try to see if they could get service connected or anything like that. You know, a lot of these things I was watching and I was seeing and I'm like, wow. And I'm like, this is crazy.
0: Yeah.
7: And, it actually started because when I was working for the government, I got pulled off the job, you know, Department of Defense too. They ain't playing that. When they got wind saying, finding out that I only had a couple years left to live, they like, we're going to have to let you go. We're going to have to let you go. You ain't dying on our time.
0: Wow.
7: So, you know, when I had to come off work, it was like one of those things, Lord, what do I do? Mm-hmm. And I remember one day God said, we got work to do. You know, we got work to do. And that's what started helping those who have been undiagnosed, misdiagnosed with illnesses. They don't know what to do. They don't know where to go. That's how it got started. Advocacy is real, advocating for others and, you know, helping them out. So that's all.
0: I mean, same with my sickle cell trait mm-hmm. awareness conversation, mm-hmm. not mm-hmm. knowing not knowing I had the gene until the Air Force base that I was connected to did my blood work, all that process, and then collapsing a few years later, and then the rhabdo and all that, and then finding out that those two were connected, it was like, so taking that conversation and creating a platform to bring awareness, you know, that's we're kind of similar in those same conversations.
7: And you was in the military at that time, right, Farron? Which helps. But, you know, you think about, what about the people who have gone out of the military? Yeah. They've done. And then, like you said, this, you know, some things happen to them. They won't even go back and work on their benefits, you know, or work on, you know, or see the connection or anything like that. And a lot of people miss their connections. They think, sorry.
0: Their entitlements.
7: I give you an example. I had a situation when I was stationed in Azores. I was having
0: pneumonia. The Azores.
7: Yeah, I was in the Azores. Yeah,
0: I stopped by the Azores on my way to Germany.
7: Really?
0: They provided us some lunch on the way to Germany, and we stopped over there. I'm trying to get back over there. That place is beautiful.
7: I would love to myself. I got some people over there. Wow. Definitely. Yes.
0: Oh, wow.
7: I was over there for 2.5 years.
0: No way. In the middle of the Atlantic on the island.
7: Yes. And I had, and you know what? I was living off the base, right? And I had me a nice little house and it was right there at the ocean. Oh, man. Oh, it was nice. Wow.
0: Okay. I can't take it. We'll talk about that later. So I'm going to bring my guy, I'm going to play a PSA commercial real quick, and then we're going to come back. Ariana's back here, so we're going to get into that. And you're more than welcome to join into this conversation as we talk
7: Sounds great.
0: But we've been dealing with the alter ego and what that looks like, and he's got some topics. So I appreciate him for bringing that to the table. So I'm going to play a PSA, and then let me see what we got. We're going to play over here. All right, we're going to go right here. This is the Frondozy Show on the Military Broadcast Radio Network, MB Radio. 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All right. Shout us out, what's the count?
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0: Again, welcome back to the Frondose Show on the Military Broadcast Radio Network. All right, ladies and gentlemen, we're going to get this segment started. As if you've seen the Instagram posts, you watched the last previous episodes, my guy here has been bringing some of these spiritual conversations with us. And let's see how you are. You good, man?
6: I'm back now. Now, can you? Am I good on your end?
0: Yeah, you're still a little fuzzy, but we're going to make it work. Still a little fuzzy.
6: I don't know what's going on with the internet, but it's not nothing to do with my phone, because my phone, it could be my phone acting up. I don't know. It's been overheating lately and acting, you know, crazy. But
0: all right.
6: I only can do what I can. I only can do what I can.
0: Yeah, yeah.
6: It's just the enemy trying to stop the message. Oh, it's trying to stop the message. There it is.
11: That's how it is.
12: Sorry, that was me. I tried something and it worked.
6: Well,
0: what happened?
6: Here's what's wild.
0: What?
6: So why is my phone is totally on blackout mode?
0: I can
6: so
0: see
6: I'm gonna
0: you,
6: have to reset. Good. As long as you can see me, we're gonna continue just like this. When we were full over your phone and a black screen, I'm still gonna talk to you and get this through. So way this goes. I was explaining about the enticement and the conversation and understanding that.
0: It's not gonna work. You gotta come back because you're talking and it's choppy.
7: Is it something else on? Something else on that's going on?
0: Yeah, maybe turn the Wi-Fi off. Maybe turn the Wi-Fi off and just use your.
6: I gotta rebuild my whole phone.
0: All right, we'll come back to you. This is what happens when you live on radio and on TV.
7: Yeah, I understand.
0: You know. You gotta make it work, right?
7: I understand.
0: Let's talk about last night's episode. Mm-hmm. You came on last night. What's your thought process? What is your experience of that whole female woman? I mean, this is what these are your conversations already, so I know you got some insights on that, but what's your takeaway from that episode?
7: You know, I hadn't really thought about so much of it. I enjoyed it. It was great. I thought what it was really interesting is each of us had different experiences. Mm-hmm. That's one thing I can tell, you know.
0: Yeah.
7: I feel like one person is still healing. Another person maybe has just got there and another person is done, you know?
0: Yeah, yeah.
7: But it was great. You know, it's important to have a variety of opinion because somebody may not know what I don't want to say that, but somebody may can relate to what the other woman said about, you know, her going through and how she deals with life and how she deals with healing and things like that. Somebody might relate to myself. Somebody, you know, so I love the fact that we had different takes.
0: Yeah.
7: You know, on it. But it's real. It's real. When it boils down to it, healing is real. And I still say this, you know, forgiveness is real.
0: Mm-hmm.
7: If you can't forgive that person, and you know, like I say, a lot of people think that, oh, if I forgive them back, you know, it just means that, you know, it's okay for them to treat me like this, or it's okay for them to do these things. Mm-hmm. No, forgiveness is for means. You to say, like, hey, you know what, I'm gonna move on.
0: Yeah.
7: And I haven't. The only thing I have went through is the illness. You know, being diagnosed with a terminal illness and the doctors constantly saying any minute now, you know, we, you know, it's impossible. You ain't going to live this year. Okay. You made it last year, but it ain't going to be this year. And so that's the only thing that I have had to go through. But like I said, with God, everything is possible. And
0: let me ask you, when you say that, mm-hmm. that's what you had to go through, right? You had to go through mm-hmm. that, right? Mm-hmm. Dealing with, you know, my own personal, you know, stuff that I deal with, the future of uncertainty. That's kind of like the future mm-hmm. of uncertainty, right? Because exactly. you don't know, like you've got a diagnosis that your life exactly. is coming to an end. Like, how do you make peace with that? Can I ask you that?
7: Well,
0: do you even make peace with it?
7: You have to make peace with it. Wow. You have to make peace with it. And in the beginning, I'm going to tell you, in the beginning, when they told me this, I was doing the Cabbage Patch. I was like, hey, and I'm going to tell you why, right? Because for 2 years, I went undiagnosed and misdiagnosed. So 2 years, I'm taking 10 different drugs. And that's not even the illness that we have. And can you imagine when you go into doctor offices and, you know, you got to write down what's going on, what's your diagnosis? And
0: yeah,
7: you're like,
0: I hate that.
7: I don't know. Right. And then think about it. For a while before you even got diagnosed, you're probably having episodes. You're probably having flares. This body probably ain't acting right. And you don't understand, like, man, I don't know what's going on. Yeah. And so, you know, you're right, uncertainty. You're in that fear. You know, you're in a fear state of mind where I'm afraid to go somewhere.
0: Yeah.
7: I'm afraid to go. I'm afraid to do this. I'm afraid to do that because I never know wow. when something's going to break down. So for that, and that's how I was for 2 years, wow. right? And the problem was I was paralyzed from head to toe. I couldn't feed myself. I couldn't bathe myself. I couldn't walk. I couldn't go to the bathroom. I couldn't drive. I couldn't do nothing.
0: Wow.
7: So for them to say, hey, you don't have a muscle disease. I mean, you don't have a bone disease. You got a muscle disease. You've wow. got polymyositis, all right, with antisynthetase syndrome. So that shortens the life right there. And interstitial lung disease, right? And basically what I have, it means that my lungs will go out. And right now, if I went to the doctor, if I went to the hospital, they're all white right now. They're all white. They're gone. So that's what I'm saying, the power of God. That's why I said, you know, when God pulls you through something.
0: You said your lungs are white?
7: They're all white. You know, you have, you know, when you go and do a CT scan, all right, they're black. They're all white.
0: Yeah.
7: They're gone. Wow. They're about gone. They're about gone.
0: Wow.
7: So that's why I said you come to a point in life when you have experienced some real things.
0: Yeah.
7: Yeah. Yeah. I had made peace. I was like, okay, Lord, you know what? Okay. No, I didn't want to die, but I was about, I need to get my life right now. Mm-hmm. I need to focus on God. I need to focus on what he has for me. And so that's what I was about then, you know,
0: yeah.
7: especially when I'd been given this last time where they said, you'll be lucky if you go 2 years, you know, you're going to have a double lung transplant.
0: Wow.
7: And that is where it became real for me. That's where wow. it became real. I was like, okay, all right, I need because, yeah, I need to get on the ball. I need to get on the ball. You know, like, you know, before, it's funny.
0: Oh, my God.
7: I used to think about different things like, oh, what am I going to wear? Oh, man, I ain't got this. I ain't got that. Man, heck with that. your whole object. Your whole focus in life changes.
0: Yeah, yeah, yeah.
7: When you know, when you're given, when they're like, hey, you know, you're gonna be going. We see it, you know. And
0: wow.
7: and you know what? It wasn't like you know, I had like what, four hospitals tell me the same thing, including the VA hospital.
0: Mm.
7: Including the VA, you know.
0: Yeah.
7: So
0: You are, we call it a walking testimony for sure.
7: Man,
0: so.
7: Yes, for sure. So yeah, I ain't got no time. I ain't got time for the what ifs, the drama, the he said she. I ain't got time for that. I got time for that.
0: All right. Thank you so much for being open and sharing with our community. Yeah. I pray that some veterans who are dealing with their own, you know, health complications, secondary health complications of their service, or those inherited genes that we're born with. Or the environments that trigger those genes, right? Mm-hmm. So that they find peace in these conversations that they hear from us. So thank you again for sharing.
7: And you know, I want to offer myself, like I said, I want to offer my services, meaning, you know, for veterans out there who are struggling with various things in health, and they are not sure how to file their claim, or they're not sure what to do. Don't give up at all.
0: Thank you for that. Mm-hmm. All right, ladies and gentlemen, this is the Frondozy Show right here on the Military Broadcast Radio Network. We're streaming live. We're on Roku TV, Facebook, YouTube's. I mean, you know, this is what it is when you're streaming live. You got to be able to deal with all of the technical difficulties. I might be sweating over here, but never let them see you sweat. And this is what
7: and
0: happens,
7: I'm freezing.
0: So we're going to get back into this episode with my guy, Ariane. Let's see, he's cool today. You cool, man?
7: Oh, yeah.
0: He infiltrated
6: my phone, shut it down. I went all black screen. And I said, you know what? Consider all joy when you go through very

0: conversation that's very important because we don't even realize how powerful our language and our conversations are, right? And how I look at it as sometimes we're even sincere with our language, right? But we do manipulate, we control by dominant with our language too. So what had you create this segment for this week for the topic, man?
1: What I started realizing was that I learned this from a friend of mine, actually. She was me and her were hanging out. And okay, I crush. I'm a dude, I'm gonna crush. I'm a single dude, I'm gonna crush. She's beautiful, so I'm gonna crush. I don't know any man. I was crushing. No, I don't know any man that's not gonna crush. I mean, if a man is not gonna crush, then a man, I got a question.
0: Hey, since kindergarten,
1: the extra chocolate milk, And if I had met her back when we was in kindergarten, I would have talked to the lady to give me the whole crate full of chocolate milk, and I would have brought it to her like, you can have all the chocolate milk you want. I got it for you. That's exactly how that goes.
0: Yeah.
1: But see, the concept of what I've understood from her was understanding this. Conversation and the right displays of affection. Displays of affection, you still have to let God do his time when building relationships and connections. Mm-hmm. Regardless of you cool or not, it doesn't matter if it's a lady or a man. It doesn't matter if it's a romantic relationship or it's a relationship at all. Or in fact, it's just a friendship, politic connection. It doesn't matter. The thing is, we have to understand how to lead a conversation. If you're using enticement to lead your conversation, you're not being yourself. You're promoting propaganda. You're promoting your ideas. You are now stuck in that mode where you're not being yourself. When naturally you lead the spirit of conversation, you just have a conversation. Like what we're right now, we're having a conversation.
0: Yeah.
1: It's just a simple conversation. So, but if I need to get something from you, now I'm about to turn into strategies of enticement so I can get it out of you because now I want something. Or I am going to go on ahead and let's just say me and you disagree to a point. You disagree. Now I'm going to go on ahead and use persuasive power and mechanisms. And well, why don't you just try to see it from this angle? Oh, why did you try to see it from my angle here? Or why did you try when you already said no the first time? I understand a person must be persistent. But once you said no the second time, that's when you want to just, unless it's really a stress pressure sales call or some crazy stuff, you kind of want to just back off.
0: Yeah.
1: And then let the person have their mindset to know it's
0: ask more questions.
1: Right.
0: Yeah.
1: And that's okay to say that not everybody's going to think like you.
0: Yeah.
1: So don't get mad at the people that don't think like you. Just respect what they think like, and maybe you could corp how they're thinking onto you if you choose to or not. So instead of taking it's a phrase called eat the meat and spit out the bones, right? That's any conversation. So far I find like many people, especially in the spiritual community, they kind of like feed the meat and make them choke on the bones too. So they force the bones down their throat along with the meat.
0: Now, what does that look like in real time? If I had to see somebody
1: in real time,
0: what does that look like in real time?
1: In real time, you're gonna see a person doing that by saying, yo, man, I understand you understand the sky is blue, but you know what, man? The sky is actually black. It's only blue because it's a dome around it. And it's only a dome around it because, you know, there is the firmament that's around the earth. That's what keeps us breathing. Well, wait a minute, dog. God made the... No, you got to understand this. Yo, listen. It's a firmament, man. I was like, well, God made... No. This ain't got nothing to do with God, man. This got something to do... That is considered making a person force down the meat and the bone. So you're trying to take the stuff that they don't disagree with and make them swallow it just so you can get the stuff that you do agree with down on their end. In other words, if you're dominated, and I'm still learning this as I speak, but I've gotten way better at understanding it.
0: So let me ask you a question then, because I'm listening to you and I'm looking in my life for these conversations.
1: Mm-hmm.
0: What do you think is behind the dominating approach? Do you think is it you trying to be connected to the person forcefully? Like is there a belonging? What is that? An opinion? Is your opinion that important to be heard? What do you think?
1: This is why I call it, I say it's in the form of witchcraft when people do it. Because what you do is

0: You're trying to control the person to bend to your will.
1: To some kind of an outcome or to some kind of
0: Yeah,
1: agreement.
0: whatever purpose is in that person's head. In
1: Right.
0: other
1: So
0: words, that
1: in your
0: person.
1: head, right? It had to be whatever your intentions are.
0: Right, it has to be whatever my intentions are, but it has to be something dealing with the selfishness of myself. In other words, something to inflate me, something to make me bigger. In
1: Got
0: other
1: it.
0: words, you have a lot of narcissistic attitudes with that. You have a lot of people who are idolizing themselves a lot. Vanity, these things are forced into where those conversations turn out like that because they're not taking time to look at God in the situation. They're not taking time to surrender their ego to understand, let their spirit shine. And in other reverse worlds, it's because people are scared to let themselves shine. So they hide behind their egos and let their ego speak for them.
1: Now,
0: And in that case,
1: I want to ask, Melinda, you got anything you hear, Melinda, that you want to chime in from your perspective, or are you good?
2: No, I mean, I'm good. I understand exactly what Samurai is saying. I completely agree. You also have to look at it, the fact that too, where does it come from? Where does that come from? Is it from the parents? Is it from the womb? Where does that come from? And like Samurai saying, who they're trying to be, what that person is trying to be. And like he said, some people don't want to show their real selves as well. So yeah, I got you.
0: It speaks from a place of damage. See, now we're talking, we spoke about trauma, but now we're speaking about damage. You're on mute, my friend. So we're talking about the trauma part is basically people won't face their trauma. So they run around with their damage. And then the trauma keeps causing more damage because they keep reliving the trauma instead of facing the trauma, eliminating it from the root. So with that in mind, they're not being their true selves because the what caused the trauma is exactly what the trauma caused is exactly what the person made the person get into defense mode to create that ego. As me and him was talking a couple weeks ago about childhood, when your heart got broken, boy, you
1: Right.
0: swole up. Now my heart is never gonna get broken again. You dropped your candy bar and you're crying about it. Now you extra careful with the candy bar that you got next time, and you don't put it in a basket in a case. And now you old and grown, and you're still wrapping up your candy bar and carrying extra, holding on to something that happened to you in the past. So these things are what we build around us. Right now, the ego is nothing but a false shell that we built around us, putting our real selves inside this egg that needs to be hatched.
2: Yeah,
0: So just
2: I get
0: imagine. So
2: No,
0: just imagine.
2: go ahead, go ahead.
0: I'm listening. So just imagine an overgrown chicken trying to hatch out of an egg. Do you see what I'm saying? And it can't. Imagine a big, huge chicken, fully grown, stuffed inside an egg. You're killing yourself, you're smothering yourself. So that's what the ego does over time. That's the reason why, in the word, we want to be able to understand that whatever voids, whatever problems that we're feeling, the scars, the wounds, the word heals those wounds. God will comfort you in those times of mourning. God will place a way for you to have rest because now you're not smushed up no more because God is expanding your egg to the point where it'll hatch correctly.
1: I
0: The
1: got a
0: thing is,
1: question for you. I got a question for you. Let's where we go. Did we go three ways over here? Where you go?
0: you
1: So
0: go three ways however you want
1: we talk we
0: it.
1: talking
0: I'm looking
1: about
0: at it.
1: we talking about people, right? And we're talking about and we're talking about meeting people where they're at, right?
0: Right.
1: So from a way to listen to someone, if you have developed your listening skills, I can listen to people and I can tell when they're describing life, right? Versus saying that what's happening, actually what's happening. And I know that I can ask more questions to pull out more information, or I could listen to their tone, your choice of words, right? So if you're in a situation where you feel like you're being controlled and dominated by a person who's having a conversation, you're pushing their agenda on you, because it happened. This is real life, right? This is what's happening right now. How do you meet that person who's not ready to talk about what Christ said. God said you got to do this, because that could also turn that person's ears off and they're listening to you. Mm-hmm. Now you're going straight to the word first without meeting mm-hmm. them where they are and what right. their beliefs are, right? So I know we all three of us here, we can relate to that, right. but those people who are listening mm-hmm. to our show who are not in that space right now and they right. experiencing okay. these conversations with somebody, how would you meet that person? I know what I would do, but what would you do to right. meet that person if you're on the other side of that person that's
0: okay. trying to control I do this all the time.
1: Yeah.
0: All right. Being on the other side, I've been on the other side before, so I know it's not comfortable. And definitely I know when people started doing that with me, weaponizing the words, smacking me over my head, telling me what I need to do, it turned me completely off. And I would just simply dismiss the conversation and walk away as a done deal. I've walked away from churches because they have done that kind of stuff in the way they formed their ministries. And like I said, you know my history. I've been gone for 22 years from ministry. And now this is my first time back from being gone 22 years from walking away from Jesus. Yeah. Because I thought Jesus was religious. Right. But the one thing is that it's in Proverbs also. A soft answer turns away wrath.
2: Mm-hmm. Mm-hmm.
0: The thing is that I meet them where they're at, but I don't compromise where they're at. Well, I'm at to meet them where they're at.
1: Yeah, where you are, right.
0: I meet
1: them
0: right. where they're at. It's okay, right. I meet them where they're at, where I'm at. I'll meet you. I'll come to your house. I'll be in your environment, and I'll be chilling because I'm already protected by the blood, and I'm already protected by God, so it doesn't faze me nothing. Because I know what my walk is. But I don't have to say that to put you down neither. I don't have to say that to crush your spirit even further because you already hurting. So why would I come out of my body and try to make myself superior to you just because I found something that might work for you and it could help you with your answer? Let me still be myself and my spirit is saying, act like that doesn't even exist for a second. Let's go to your world. And now let's talk about what you're going through. Now I'm empathetic with you. If I can relate to it, I'm empathetic with you. I'm showing you empathy, not sympathy, because sympathy puts the person in a place of superiority over the other person. So it says in Romans 14:1, and I will pull it up in black and white too. Romans 14:1, it says that for those who are weaker in the faith, that we are to embrace them, not turn them away.
1: That's what I'm saying, because I learned in my exactly. second round, like you coming back to church, that mm-hmm. I even in my walks the last 7 years, I could cause another brother or sister to stumble that right. are weaker than me. And I'm like, I could do that. That's a responsibility. Yeah. Yeah. It became as a responsibility. Melinda, you want anything you want
2: to? Yeah, I you know what I want to say too, you know, is I remember right before I started the I was in the beginning stage of starting the nonprofit, and mm-hmm. I'll never forget, you know, I had a thought of like, okay, I'm gonna start the nonprofit where people so they could be plant-based and. Because I had learned a lot of things, you know, with when you have autoimmune diseases, you got to be very careful with inflammation. Okay. And so I was like, okay, mm-hmm. I'm going to do this, you know, for plant-based and all that. And I remember God came to me. I'm telling you, as clear as, I mean, just crystal clear. And he said, my child, it's not about the food. He said, it's about me. It's about me. It's not about the food. It's about me. That's what God came to me. And then he said, and then I said, but Lord, how in the world? I had this conversation with God. I said, how in the world am I going to get these people to come back to you, you know, to you? And he told me, he said, it will be your character. And we have to look at it like this, you know. He said, it'll be your character that draws the people back to me. So if I have the right character, a mind like Christ, if I have Christ in me, you ain't got to tell people, they got to do this, you got to do that. Wow. You ain't got to do none of that. They will they will see the God in you.
0: Holy Spirit activate.
1: You are I've learned being back at church, some of the stuff that we especially from the word, you got to kiss that in the spirit. Our carnal mind can't understand the word.
2: Exactly.
1: It wants to so much. Yeah.
2: Right.
1: But we got to catch the word in the spirit realm.
2: Right.
1: Exactly. And when you catch it like that, I felt that because that's what he told me, the same thing.
2: Yeah, yeah.
1: In my own version. Like, that's it's not even about the food.
0: On my end, I'm watching all of it unfold. I was just talking to that with my cousin about how we don't need to say anything. We already got our pastors and our apostles to speak and whoop and roar and holler over the pulpit. What we need to do is start shooting mortars. Let our characters through our talents and through our gifts speak the same message to back them up. And that will show it. Like right now, me and him are unifying and we're coming together making projects and we're coming together. I just gave him my song library. Now his play is complete. It's the unity. But the whole point is, when my apostle was speaking about it last night on Bible study, that's why I said Holy Spirit activate, because they weren't getting it. They were like, well, you know, this, you know, they, it was like going out. I could tell it was going wearing out the other. But then again, I said, now it's time to start putting it into action. Because like my apostle said, he said there are three forms to a miracle to make a miracle manifest and happen. He said you got to have first the giver, the receiver, then you have to have the believer. And now, if you got the giver, if you got the giver and the receiver, obviously they're both believers, because one believes enough to give it and the other one believes enough to accept it and receive it. So therefore, that's where it connects it. So the receiver and the believers, between two believers, that's why it says in two in a midst, when two are in agreement, I am a midst. So in other words, meaning that, and then what is also understood is the concept that it even manifests in you, because God works within you out. My apostle said, according to the scripture, and this goes into what I'm learning in class also, according to the scripture in Matthew, it says that the prayer up to God back then, at the time that Jesus was walking and alive, he said, art thou Father that art in heaven, hallowed thy be thy name.
3: Right.
0: What about now? Because since Jesus is dead, and he said, you got Christ in you and God is in you. Now he said, oh, Father, that is in me, hallowed be thy name. The thing is that
1: it changed after Christ, ascended.
0: As he transitioned. Exactly.
1: Yeah, it changed.
0: They don't. The thing is the education of understanding Hebrews 8 and understanding the covenant change, understanding he fulfilled it with his death, understanding all of these things that, as it's been stated, we have to know that what it is said is time for us to start putting into use and stop reutilizing tradition, which is old school people. I love my elders. I love my big mamas. I love my mama. I love my daddy's mama. I love them all. I love them all because they are beautiful that God put them here. But here's the thing. You can't do like they did in the past. They were trying to teach us like it was a book. This is not just a book. This is a tool.
1: Those are principles.
0: It's a tool.
1: You got to be used. You got to be used by the word principles.
0: There's a book. There's a certain type of book that's called a tomb. Now, I'm going to show you the resemblance. You know what a tomb is? A tomb is where a person lays to rest and has their belongings and everything in it. Their life is inside that tomb. This is why the book is the original version of what they call a tomb. Jesus' life is not the only life in that tomb. It's his lineage that's in the tomb. It's his genealogy that's in the tomb. But it's also his word that is going forth through more spiritual genealogy that's going forth in the future in this tomb of books. Because the books are 66 books. So each one is an individual book. Now, mind you, if you study correctly, each one of these books is 100 to 1,000 years apart from each other in the order that it's written. So it's these things are over the course of time that all line up. So you can't teach it like it's a structured book. I can go to a math book. I can go to an English book and teach it like it's a book. But the word is alive because of that space in between.
1: So let me ask you this. Let me ask you, and Melinda, you can answer this question too. Because the word is alive, right? Depending on what matters to you in the moment that you're in the space to read that book, it might take you to all parts of your life at any given time.
2: Oh, well.
1: Because it's not
0: linear. I got one for you. It's so hilarious.
1: Right? Because it's not linear. So if I'm dealing with strongholds and anger, the Holy Spirit's going to lead me to the stuff that I need to learn about for that. It could be that season of me to go through the process to deal with my anger. That could be a 5-year process. That could be a two, I don't know how long that season is.
2: I think it's amazing.
0: That's why it's a lot.
1: Go ahead.
2: I think it's amazing how you can read something in the Bible, and at that particular time, it might not hit you. Mm-hmm. But let's say later on in life, when you're actually going through what you're reading about, you're like, whoa.
1: There it is,
2: you know,
1: right there.
2: And you've
1: there.
2: Read it before, but this time is different. It's just yes. different, you know?
1: Yes.
2: And I think that's what's powerful. I always say, you know, when I'm reading scripture, I always say, Lord, you know, show me what you got there. Yeah.
1: Those lyrics?
0: Yeah. No, these aren't lyrics. This is actually Bible journaling.
1: Okay.
0: I was connecting scripture to scripture to scripture to scripture based on the footnotes in my NKJV version, right?
1: Okay. Yeah.
0: Check this out. I'm gonna flip through the pages. This was me doing it constantly in mid thought, right? In mid thought, while I was still doing it, it was just going. Holy Spirit was leading me. These are all pathways, right? I was doing good. I'm about to show you where I found out how the word was alive. I found out the hard way. I said, God, I'm going to study you. I'm going to study what you're really trying to tell us. And I'm going to try to connect these scriptures together to get a different message. Because I know you're telling us something. And God said, okay, go on ahead. This is my Tower of Babel moment. He said, go ahead. Now, mind you, I'm still flipping, right?
1: Yeah.
0: And I'm still flipping, right? Look at where he's taking me. I got all types of random scripture. If I was trying to read this right now, I wouldn't know what pathway I was on anymore. Because in mid-thought, he shut it down while I was writing. I'm trying to figure out what you was trying to tell us. Like, I'm really trying to get it. And then finally, well, look what happened. Redirection. Error. All right, I'm going to try it again. I said, all right, God, I'll go back to Genesis 1:1. I did it again, right? I started going through. I got to John 10:30. Redirection. Error. So I did it again. I said, all right.
1: I was trying to
0: link every scripture of what God was trying to tell us in a complete understanding context as one long voice, right? Out of all these 66 books and scriptures, right? And I kept trying to do it. And I did it again. I stopped after this one, because I realized God was like, now you're making me irritated because you ain't understanding what I'm trying to tell you. And I was like, okay, well, God. Yeah, and he shut it down. And then when I realized he told me right then and there, he said, because I'm not a book, I'm alive. Every word that came out in this book printed is alive. Because you're going to get a different meaning. You're going to get a different pathway. He's rewiring your brain. Why? Because if you look at the word in itself, and I was just telling this to somebody last night, when you look at the word in itself, and I'm trying to find that last redirection where I just gave up and I'm not doing it no more. And I'm allowing this time. Oh, well, sorry. Here you go. There you go. Redirection again. Cause I got lost. Yeah. So I had to do it again. I went back to Genesis 1:1 again. Look, he did it to me again. Redirection. I keep trying to show it because people don't understand. Like, well, you know, it's the word. The book is.
2: So
0: and then it stopped again. I'm done.
2: I got a question, Sam. I was going to say, so when you going to be obedient?
0: No, I was obedient. Notice
2: stop.
0: I haven't.
2: You going to stop and say, after he keeps redirection.
0: Well, every time I write down redirections, I was like, I'm going to go ahead and put a rope right here, and I'm going to try doing this again. We're going to go back to jail. And each scripture after redirection was a different scripture. He taught me the hard way. Now, I'm going to tell you why he taught me the hard way. Are you ready for this one? If I wish I could do a whole presentation with a slide video so you could see it. But have you ever seen your brain operate before? Like, have you ever seen that, like a KG scan of your brain? How it's operating, like maybe during a sleep study or something?
1: Neurons firing and all that.
0: So, that's what I'm talking about. Well, this is God's brain, and he says stop tampering with it because it's neurons firing. Do you see what I'm saying? Every single time. That's the reason why he's talking about the mind and the heart. And every single time, and the Bible is literally printed to be a web of connections of his thought of you and what you're supposed to do with him. So your relationship
1: could be for anger, it could be for upset, it could be for that one same scripture. It could be for that person who's reading it
2: right
1: in that moment. for them right. that moment.
0: Exactly. So yeah. that's why he says be renewed. He says be transformed and renewed in your mind. So when I thought about that, I said, well, that's how he's doing it. That's why we in our word. It's not just his word. It's his brain we in. It's his mind. So his mind is being a part of our mind.
1: Our thoughts are not his thoughts. He already told us.
0: His thoughts are greater than that. Exactly. Right. So when I understood that, and then I was in class for my prophetic class, and I love my apostle so much. I love my apostle for teaching me, and I love her sister in Christ, who is also a long time ago delivered me from a lot of my rage. And I give shouts out to the both of them, Apostle Eunice, because she is very much a powerful woman of God, and she is a true prophet, like without a joke. She doesn't play no games. And I give shouts out to my spiritual auntie, Pastor Darlene, Dr. Darlene Bryant, who my cousin is her son, and we all sitting here chilling. I give her props because if it wasn't for her, if it wasn't for God speaking to me to join her class, I wouldn't have realized this moment of revelation. The word is what's recorded. And this is what I heard from Apostle Unit. The word is what's recorded. Just because revelation is printed and recorded and the last page is there, doesn't mean that God stopped talking. So God is still talking right now that people stop writing. So that's the reason why I'm able to come to you with these things about words of enticement and able to share, because this is still scripture. It's still coming from the root of the word that's recorded. But also there are other styles and other areas, other directions, because time has moved forward since the book has been finished or completed for
1: us,
0: that.
1: Each one of us is getting our testimony to continue the word by delivering the message that we've got from the word.
0: And that's how the Holy Spirit, the word, there you go. And that's the Holy Spirit, because it's the spirit of prophecy. Right. It doesn't never stop. And the whole thing with that, it never stops. So when I'm going back into understanding this is what I was trying to explain about leaning into your own understanding, which is a form of enticing yourself. When you have the power of the word and you are in the prophetic, you have to still be humble before God. You can't step in front of him and you can't step beside him. You can't step behind him. You have to walk with him. If you're not walking with him, that's why it's two sets of footprints right beside you, because he's walking with you and you're walking with him. That's the intimate relationship between you and God.
1: But you know what I heard you say though? This is the military network. We're military.
0: God bless.
1: Sometimes that title get in the way.
0: Does it not? Your enticement.
1: Your heart posture.
0: That's why in James. Yes.
1: Your heart posture and all that. So sometimes even an apostle title or a prophet title, they're still people. Titles get in the way.
0: Well, let's go back into the time. Since we're on the military broadcasting network, let's hit it in the form of the military brackets. And I'm not even a Marine, but I love my Marines, so I'm going to say, ooh-ah. But here's the thing. The thing is that let's go back to those times in the Vietnam Wars where they let their titles and their positions go to their head and they started killing innocent civilians instead of the target that they were supposed to be ordered. There were some Marines that went AWOL that they had to go to the firing squad because they rejected their commands because they let the title get in the way. Everybody can be enticed, no matter what. Exactly. Happens in law enforcement. Yes. Because whenever your heart posture shifts to what you think you deserve and you don't put God first, automatically you lost the fight. Military, our police officers, they all say, well, you know, the government founded it. They're evil. They're trying to oppress us. No, they're not. I'm going to tell you right now, if you didn't have law and order, you'll be more afraid. If you didn't have law and order or a military, you'd be way more afraid. Mm-hmm. While I love my veterans, and I'll hug each and every one of them, whether they mean or whether they nice, because I can tell you right now, if they didn't go over there and drop them nukes, bust up them IODs, came over there with the M4s and M16s, they eradicated the terrorists before they came over here to our soil, there would be a problem.
1: Oh, yeah.
0: Seriously. We have a National Guard for a reason. Exactly. But that's the whole point, because the reason why we take oaths is because we take oaths under God.
1: So let's go there. So
0: go ahead. Let's go down that street. We're here.
1: We're military, National Guard, AGR. So now that I understand that I'm retired, right, and I still have my rank as my identity, I get to keep that. I earned that Sergeant First Class.
0: Forever. Yes, you did. Right? Yes, sir.
1: However, mm-hmm. now that I'm a Kingdom citizen, I understand that I don't fight wars as a Kingdom citizen.
0: No, you don't fight wars. When you fight wars, the thing about it is, this is where they messed up at. That goes through U.S. history. That's another conversation. Maybe we'll make that the next topic. So we can start breaking these generational national curses on the U.S. of A soil. Because a lot of people don't understand the concept of what America originally was before America was warped into what it was after 1776. But I'm not going to go all deep into that because I could go on forever for that one. We'll be here for 5 hours and I'll give you a whole crash course lesson on U.S. history that people did not know and they didn't teach us in high school or college.
1: My point is, in United States, the citizens don't fight wars. The National Guard, Reserve fight wars. So if I'm a Kingdom citizen, what gave me my peace of my mind was that when I became a Kingdom citizen, yeah, I put on the armor and I go stand and pray. I don't go fight. The angels go fight the wars in the spirit realm. I don't fight wars, but we still have tradition.
0: But that's what a lot of people gotta do.
2: But you know, wait a minute. I mean, isn't that what Ephesians 6:10 is all about?
1: That's
0: put
1: what
0: on
1: I'm your saying.
0: Armor,
1: yep, God.
0: Sure is.
1: We put it on.
2: Fight against flesh and blood.
1: We put it on instead.
0: But the powers and principalities,
2: right.
0: Yes.
2: That's right.
1: We put it on
0: in high places.
1: Yeah, we put it on instead. In the spirit realm, the angels go fight those battles. Two different worlds, right? But we talk like it's the same in our world. It's a different realm.
0: No, it's a different realm of that, but it's also... When you're that's in the prophetic realm and that's in the realm of the spirit. The one thing about it is when you're in the spiritual realm, prayer is the one thing, but there's also revelation that you get throughout the prayer that God will teach you how to line yourself up to be there for the blessing and for the victory. And that's one thing about it. If for every soldier that came back unharmed, for every soldier such as yourself, and such as yourself, Melinda, for every soldier that came back unharmed because they were protected by angels, because they were fighting in both realm and in spirit. You see what I'm saying? Physical realm.
1: I know my mind prayers was over there, bro. So I ain't got
0: right because somebody was praying, and that's the whole thing about it.
2: Right, but exactly.
0: When we look at and we go back to the times, when you go back to the times of Jerusalem and the times of the tribes of Judah, and you go back to the times of David, do you think their wives and their children weren't praying for them? They prayed every night that they got up. Yeah. They prayed every morning. They woke up when they saw Goliath. They were praying. That's why they didn't move, because they were too busy praying. Like, God, strike this giant down, please, or send somebody, because we ain't fighting no giant, right? And then what happened? David came down there, and David was anointed. But guess what? Those prayers going up saying, "Lord, get rid of this giant."
2: That went into David.
0: So David had the power, the valor, the strength, the champion. He was like, who is this dude disgracing our tribe? Why are you letting him? Let me at him. Get out the way. You don't know what you're doing. You know what I'm saying? And he goes out there with three rocks and stones. Why do you think that was so miraculous? Right. Because there were some believers and there were some givers, the prayers. And then David was the receiver, the believer, who got the prayers anointed onto him. And he came in with the rocks. What you think God did? Stepped right in the middle of that. They prayed for this giant to drop. Okay, so foul. There you go. The slingshot went off, and it hit the giant, and it dropped him. So that's the whole point of the concept of seeing how prayer works. But we just can't just – they just can't sit alone and everybody praying. And then David came along and said, well, let me start praying too. Nah. It was David said, okay, it's time to line up and put in the work along with y'all praying. I get it, but where is your faith at? Because right now, prayer ain't stopping this man from talking. And he's talking every day, and he's monstrous.
1: Let me read that. What was that Proverbs in? Proverbs 10, right?
0: Proverbs 10:19.
1: Okay, so in the Amplified, it says, when there are many words, transgression and offense are available.
0: Yes. Okay. That's your version. That's the translation.
1: That's Amplified.
0: Mm-hmm. So let's go ahead and take that. Let's take that transgression and offense, right?
1: Offense.
0: Offense.
1: Are unavoidable.
0: Are available, right? Unavoidable. Okay, so they're unavoidable when that happens, right? It's going to happen because if you keep on talking, right? So let's go on ahead and go to my version, and I'll go to Proverbs 10:19 myself, because it probably says that, if I'm not mistaken, and I'm pretty much sure it says what I think it says. But I'm going to read it just so I don't butcher it, because you don't want to butcher the word, because then it gets sent off wrong, and we can't take that back, and that's when God going to get mad. So I'm going to go to 10:19 on my own, right? You said transgression and offense is unavoidable with too many words. With multiples of the words, right?
1: Unavoidable.
0: And a multitude of words, sin is not lacking. Okay, oops, excuse me. Let's go on ahead. Transgression, transgression and offense is unavoidable. So that means that's sin. Because sin is not lacking. Sin leads to transgressions. Sin leads to offense. All right, the gateway of that. The key that opens that up. When people do too much of this, what spirit of operation are they coming into agreement with? What is that? It starts with a P. It starts with a P. What word is that? The spirit of operation of what? Pride. Where does your ego feed off of?
1: Pride.
0: Your pride.
2: Pride, yeah.
0: So it goes back to what makes a person enticed. What? Here's a good question, and Melinda, you could probably agree with this one. I'll use this as an example. You're doing your time. You're spending your time out with your girlfriends, and y'all out in the local club. Just, you know, chilling, doing your thing. And what does this man walk up doing? What is the first thing you see in this man? He walks up to you with his chest out, right? Got his hair slicked back or whatever he got going on. His swag is on point. He got everything down. Jewelry smelling like sweet perfume, right? And he starts what? Talking. And you can tell by his conversation already that it's enticement. Because the first thing he leads with is enticing conversation rather than just leading with himself. Or he doesn't lead with his regular tone. He really leads with this macho, hey. My name is
1: Johnny. My name is Larry. I'm right. A Leo.
0: Right.
2: And I'm just that. And I got a whole bunch of cars.
0: Excuse me. Did I ask you what you had? Did I ask you about your cars? Did I even ask you your name? Right? That's the first thing you in your mindset. Now let's change the narrative a little bit, right? Here's a guy, he's kind of nervous, he's trying to get involved, he's trying to enjoy himself, he's out at the same club and he sees you. And he sees the God in you. And he just walks up to you very calmly and just says, hi, my name is Ariane. What's your name? Do you see what I'm saying? See the difference?
2: Sure, of course.
0: It's the body language. The tone tells you the heart posture, because the heart posture cannot lie.
1: Not lie. Mm-hmm.
0: That's the reason why you can't pass a phonograph if they hook it up to you. Go on ahead and try. It's not going to happen. Because your heart is in your chest.
2: Right.
0: It's in your chest. Your mind, now they're going to have to put a whole bunch of scopes on your brain and do an EKG scan to see if you're lying in your mind. But your mind has so much going on, they don't have no way of tracking it because of random thoughts pop in your mind. So that's the reason why they don't have a helmet for a lie detector test. They got a heart thumper monitoring to check your test.
1: The body knows.
0: Right. But the body knows. But why does the body know? Because where your heart is where your soul and your spirit is.
1: Yeah. Let me ask Melinda.
0: That's the
1: Melinda, what you got? Where you
2: at, Melinda? I was trying to look up a scripture, and I do see that. I don't know if it's. I don't know if it's so much the heart, because the scripture also says the heart is deceiving as well. But I do. I'm right with you when, you know, like you said, the body. You know, what does it say when it's talk about, so that whatever man think it, it comes up. You know, these are the things. I'm wondering if it's so much going on in the mind.
1: If it's yes,
2: and that's what's going on in him in the mind, and that's how he comes out in a messed up way.
1: Because that's all he knows.
2: What is a samurai? You know, when you think it, you know, is who you are. there's a scripture that talks about that.
0: I know one of the scriptures is that in the abundance of the heart, the mouth speaks.
2: Yeah,
0: in the abundance of the heart, the mouth speaks.
1: So is the man thinking, so is he.
2: So is the man thinking, there is he. I'm just wondering if like you said, Samurai, if you are focused on yourself, it's definitely going to come out.
1: It's going to come out naturally.
2: You know, it's almost like, you know, when they say you are what you eat. If you are focused, if it's all about you, you can tell when a person is when it's all about them and not about God. You know,
0: exactly.
2: And, you know, like that scripture that you was talking about, right?
0: And talk about Proverbs 10:19.
2: Yeah, 10:19.
1: We didn't finish. We didn't finish the second part. We still got another piece to that.
0: I got you.
2: I was gonna say, you know, like you said, too much talk. Just like you said, you know, but it also says be sensible and keep your mouth shut. Now that's the version I have, you know, be sensible. And
0: yeah, that I got you. He who restrains his lips is wise.
2: Exactly.
0: The reason why I say that, the reason why I bring out this concept, because when I understood how to do this, I understand how to see people and see spirit of operation versus understanding that these people are just who they are. Because now we're passing judgment when some people just don't even understand that they even attach to the spirit of operation. And the one concept is that when it comes down to that, when you let your spirit speak instead of your flesh speak.
2: Right, there we go. There we go.
0: That's where you control what your heart accepts and puts in and filters in. Because in the mind, when your mind is racing, if you let your flesh go, your mind is going to race. I tried this once before and it does work.
2: Yeah.
0: If you close your eyes in the middle of a dark room in a blackout and don't say nothing, don't put nothing on, and just close your eyes and think about one positive thought. And then you got that positive thought, hold on to that positive thought for about a minute. Then go on ahead and let your mind wander. That positive thought is an experience or a memory inside your brain. It's going to access other memories, other thoughts relating to that thought.
2: Yeah.
0: If you let it wander and you let it wander and you let it wander and you let it wander, you realize you thought about a whole bunch of negative stuff and you forgot about the positive thought that you was thinking about.
1: I'm going to go back to Melinda, because I was tracking where you was headed with the conversation of the person that approaches you with the pride. Pride is not negative. Ego's not bad. It's the heart posture. So what I'm hearing you say, Melinda, is at the end of the day, because if the person's not walking in Christ, he's not walking in the Lord, we're living in, what's the opposite of that? It's the rebellion. It's the sin. It's the rebellion. So that mindset is going to be pulling from all of the ego-driven stuff, right? And that doesn't make that person a bad person.
2: It's just what comes out of them. I mean, you know, I have a good friend that when you come into his space, the first thing he got to do is show you all his trophies and all his stuff. I did this. Look at that trophy. Look at that. Right. And you know, somebody else would say, oh, Lord, you know, and, you know, yeah, he got some pride issues, but he is a good person. His heart is good. He does have a good heart. He's just got to work on himself a little bit more.
1: Right.
2: And work on what he's doing. And I think it comes with maturity. You know, you don't you don't get where you're at with Christ overnight. God has got to work on you. And so he's one of those newborns right now. You know, I see that. And I'm like, and so what I'll do is, that's nice.
1: Mm-hmm.
2: Am I concerned? Do I get into that? No. You know, I've got several degrees, but you would never know it. I don't have, you know, because when I started looking to God, and focusing on God, it took my mind off of every materialistic thing that I know about, do about, and all that. It is, to me, meaningless. Just like what Solomon says, everything is meaningless.
0: Vanity is vanity.
2: You know, exactly.
0: Almost vanity is vanity. Yes.
2: Exactly. And so, you know, for people like that, you know, when they come too strong or come too hard, or, you know, when they get to flip flopping and what they do, I just, to be honest, I just have to pray for them. That's what I do. Mm-hmm. I just pray for them. You know, I don't be like, well, you need to be doing it. That's not me. That's not Melinda.
0: Nope.
2: I just silently pray for them and say, Lord, you know their hearts. Because I'm going to tell you, God knows their hearts.
1: Right.
2: We might look at it and say, oh, man, you know, this person is this. But God knows mm-hmm. their hearts, you know.
1: That's why, Melinda, for me, what you're pointing to is the work I had to do for myself. My identity was trapped in so much stuff in the world, and my basketball identity and the military identity and the who am I as a son and a father and a husband and an ex-husband and divorce. Like, those identities get trapped. So my behavior was in a dance. It was in a dance with that stuff.
2: And
1: messed up.
2: And you know, also, you know, that's I was just gonna say just really quick, Summer. I don't know what you have it, but you know, that's the thing, you know, life and people and our families and you know, our surrounding, they give us an identity that God hasn't given us. Mm-hmm. That's not what God believes about us. That's not what God says about us. But we take, you know, what so-and-so said about us, what so-and-so thinks about us. We take that and then we form like, okay, that's who I am. Yeah. And I love
1: early.
2: Exactly. And I love the story where Gideon, you know, when God came to him, God called him a warrior. He called him a mm-hmm. you know, courageous. And Gideon is saying like, I ain't that, you know. I'm up in the field hiding from the enemy, you know. Mm-hmm. But God saw something different. Can you imagine all the people who talked about Gideon and said, oh, you ain't this. Oh, you this. Scaredy cat, or you got all this. But God said, no, you know what? Courage, warrior, all these things. And I think, like I said, God sees something in us different than what we see. You know, I'll let you have it, Samurai. You know, speak a word to us.
0: The word comes actually from Romans 10. Everybody wants to think Romans 10 about to go straight to the Savior scripture, which is Romans 10, 9, and 10.
1: That's all they go to. They go to there.
0: Everybody, Romans 10, if you profess with your heart in your mouth, no, it's Romans 10, 9, and 10. There's other scriptures before that you should be paying attention to.
2: Right.
1: So exactly.
0: Romans 10, actually 1 through 3. Brethren, my heart's desire and prayer to God for Israel is that they may be saved. Okay. For I bear them witness that they have a zeal for God, but not according to knowledge. Zeal without wisdom is dangerous.
2: Very dangerous.
0: Now let's get down to it. So they say, for they being ignorant of God's righteousness and seeking to establish their own righteousness, this goes to the whole part of this conversation. Have not submitted to the righteousness of God, because you can't have both in the same rocket. So you can't have your self-righteousness and then disguise it as God's righteousness, half believing God's righteousness with your own righteousness, because that brings perversion.
2: Right.
0: That brings perversionness. So with the submission, you have to submit your all to God. You have to submit all of yourself. Now, here's the thing, that this goes back to the altered ego.
2: Yeah.
0: You go to alter that ego when you submit yourself back to your beatitudes. Because that is God. And that's where he said, like I said, remember me and Farron spoke about this when we talked about the Chosen.
2: Right.
0: When that time, when that episode, when Jesus was explaining all those things, he looked at Matthew for the final one. And Matthew was like, well, God, what are all of these for? He said, if you're looking for me, this is how you will find me. So when you think about that, right? The Beatitudes is who we were when we was kids.
2: Yeah.
0: Before we got the chocolate milk snatch from this thing, before she went to June bug, because he had a
1: before you got embarrassed and got disappointed.
0: Right. Before you wet your pants in front of the classroom. Yeah, all those things.
2: Right.
0: That was your Beatitudes. That's where they got altered. So now you altered into the ego. Right. Now, as grown adults, because now it's the harvest time, because that's when the enemy planted tares in your harvest when you was little. You can't touch it because you're going to tear yourself up in the process. So you got to wait until you fully mature, which is the hardest. Now we separate the wheat from the tares. So now you're separating, you're alternating that ego. You're altering that ego out of you that you have. So, because, you know, come on now, all of us was young and teenagers in high school. We had swag on us like it was nobody's business.
1: Oh, no, I'm going to tell you.
0: You know what I'm saying? My identity,
1: I'm working on my identity in Christ right now. That has been my transformation. Giving up my identities from 2 years old to 40. Mm-hmm. And I'm peeling those layers off. And now I'm looking at my, when I got the Beatitudes, I told you, when I got the Beatitudes, I was like, oh, that's what I've been going through the last 7 years. Is the Beatitudes.
0: Are you ready?
1: I was poor in spirit.
0: The cherry on top. Yes. The cherry on top of all of that is, that's how you find your wife. That's how you find your husband. You don't find him out there with your ego.
2: No.
0: If you do, that's a worldly marriage. You might be in a little bit of trouble because once the real Beatitudes come out, like, you change. Oh, I ain't know that about you. Oh, you lame. Oh, what? Huh? What you doing? No.
2: Hey,
0: and then, you know, she's like, man, I didn't know she was going to be like this. I didn't know she was going to be like that. No, man, I got to get up out of this. No.
1: Go ahead, Melinda. Go ahead.
2: No, it reminds me, you guys are talking, it reminds me of that that movie, I'm gonna get you, sucker. Y'all remember that?
0: Oh my goodness, yeah. She went there.
1: She pulled off the wig.
0: And she's like, "Don't make me hop after you." I like the one I love the most was the Will Smith episode with Tisha Campbell, and they were stuck in the basement. And he was like, man, can you lend me a hand? She was like, hey, you want a nail? Here, click, click, click, click, click. Here, you can have that. And Will was like, And then later on, he was singing, trapped in the basement, stuck on the tricycle. This girl getting on my nerves.
1: Here we go. We're going to play a PSA comeback. We're going to wrap it up. I think for those of you who are watching in this moment, we appreciate you. And hopefully you heard something for yourself in this opportunity to share as we talk about the word. This is life. And when you put your life in that word and use it as a mirror, you will peel those. If you're willing to tell the truth to yourself, you will peel those layers off. And there is so much joy and peace on the other side of that. I'm trying to tell you, but you got to be willing to do the work. We can listen to you and point it out to you, but it's not for me to point that out to you. It's for me to guide you, to be an example of the word and to guide you if you're willing for me to show you where I got it from. That's what people are. Where did you get that? Why you are different? You don't act like, where did I come from? Now I can tell them where it came from. I did therapy and this and this, but I could also say the word. I set myself free. I set myself free from my stories, but the word set me free indeed. So I have a testimony that I can say I use the word to get free from that, right? Mm-hmm. And so we're going to play this PSA, come back, wrap up the episode. Thank y'all both for tuning in and being here and hanging out with me today. And this is the Front Door of the Show, mbradio.us.
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1: All right, we are back. Thank you for those of two of you who are listening and tuning in right now in this moment, in this time, in this opportunity to hear something for yourself. Melinda, thank you for hanging in there. I mean, we've been here for an hour and 37 minutes.
0: You came in. Bring her back. She was fine.
1: She was fine.
0: It was like, we was enjoying. Just kicking it.
1: We need that woman's perspective. We need that.
0: We need that balance. And the balance is also going to show in the future, man. It's going to show that. It's going to show this. This right here is what the world needs to see more of.
2: Right.
0: Because right now we got this women smacking dudes upside the head and telling them what it's going to be. And we over here cowering in caves like Elijah and forgot who we were. You know what I'm saying? And, you know, right, we ain't stepping right out. You know, we letting her run all rampant. Like, dude, if you don't get a control of the Bronco, what is wrong with you?
2: Right, right.
1: Melinda, before we get out of here, Melinda, I'm going to give you the, I'm going to give you the piece now. What do you want to say from this episode?
2: You know, I have really enjoyed myself, Samurai Farron. I appreciate it. I'm honored. Thank you. Thank you for allowing me to, you know, come on the show. And, you know, I want to leave it, you know, where, you know, Proverbs 3:5, trust in the Lord with all thy heart and lean not on our own understanding. And, you know,
0: acknowledge him in all our ways.
2: Right. We get in positions where we think this is this, you know, oh, we need to be this way. We need to be that way.
1: Or, we got it figured out.
2: Right. Exactly. But God says, lean not on your own understanding. That's real. I have seen it many, many times where I thought a certain way and it ain't. It ain't that way. And so
1: can you catch it in the catch that scripture in the spirit, it's a different realm, it's a different view, it's a different perspective, it's a different
2: so I just encourage people, like I was saying last night, if you don't know God, get to know him. Mm-hmm. Get to know him. You know, you will find yourself coming out of a lot of trouble. You will find yourself avoiding trouble, you will find yourself avoiding chaos, drama, you'll find yourself you know, not stressed out. Get to know him. And so that's what I want to tell people. You know, like I said, why go to everybody else when you can go to the maker himself? So get to know him. Thank you.
1: Thank you so much.
2: All right, guys. I'm going to sign off.
1: Samurai, what you got, man?
2: It's a pleasure, man. It's a pleasure.
0: Come back. Wait, let me do that with the Ice Cube face. Come back.
2: Ice Cube. Oh, man.
0: Seriously.
1: Samurai,
0: come back.
1: What you got for us, Samurai? Let's get out of here, man. What you got, man?
0: So, I just want to leave the people with the understanding that you don't have to entice to get your point across. You don't have to attack to get your point across. All you have to do is be yourself. When you be yourself and let God do the work, you're going to be far more in with relationships, far more in with opportunities in your life, far more in with having people that are going to support you and love you. You just have to be yourself. Stop trying to entice and impress God and be a part of God. That's all you have to do.
1: Thank you, man. Thank you. I'm going to leave it with the scripture of the day from the episode as a Proverbs 10:19. When there are many words, transgression and offense is unavoidable. But he who controls his lips and keeps thoughtful silence is wise.
0: Okay. Sometimes and I'm going to say this. Say it's not lacking. Transgression and offense is sin. Right.
1: Hey,
0: transgression and offense is sin.
1: Thank y'all for your time today. I appreciate y'all for tuning, listening in. This is the Frondos.
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1: 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So we appreciate y'all for today. 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

0: Hi, my name is Daryl, and I'm a veteran.
1: Hey, I'm Travis. I'm an Air Force veteran.
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Well, good evening, everybody, and happy Sunday. Welcome to Conversations with a Vet. My name is Carol Lee, and I'm your host today. So before we get to my wonderful guest who's waiting in the wings, I wanted to say again a huge shout out to

0: a couple of authors. And the first one, all the way from Australia, that would be Tim Thomas. And he has sent me a book called Fight, Flight, and Feel. And this is to discover the power within to transform your outside world. Wonderful read, wonderful gentleman. I have done an interview with him, so you can go out to YouTube. You can search Tim Thomas on once you're in Conversations with a Vet. Wonderful book. Right there. The other, another veteran that I've had, and that was Unshaken Resolve by Michael Alexander Payne. So we do have that as a couple of autographed books. I'm very excited. So when we hit our next milestone of 1,000 subscribers, we'll have several autographed books out there for giveaway. So make sure that at the end of this, you hit that like button. And if you haven't already, hit the subscribe button and the notification button so you don't miss any wonderful interviews. So thank you everybody for showing up tonight, and please help me welcome my guest, Wayne Wolford. Hello and good evening.
1: Good evening, Carolyn. Appreciate How are you?
0: Absolutely. It's an honor to have you here. How's your weekend been going for you?
1: It's been going great. When you're retired, sometimes you just kind of relax a little bit, you know?
0: I don't know.
1: Okay.
0: I can dream though, right? Okay. We can all dream. So thank you again for being here tonight. And it's an honor, as I said, to have you here and be able to interview you. So let's go ahead and start the conversation off by asking, I wanna know a little bit about who Wayne was as a child.
1: Okay, I was born in Alton, Illinois, which is 25 miles east of St. Louis, Missouri. And my folks moved to St. Louis when I was 6 years old. And after that particular time, when I reached 10, my grandmother, she was basically raised in Tennessee. And my uncle had plenty of land here in McMelville. So she asked him, could she build a house here? And so he gave her 5 acres for a dollar.
0: And I love that
1: house back in 1958, and it's still standing. And that was I guess that was one of the best things that ever happened to me, because my mother never was married. We lived in St. Louis, and I always wanted to come here because my uncle had a farm with everything. You know, it had chickens, cows, pigs, horses, you name it. He had it. And so by being the only child, you know, that I just fell in love with that. Living in the city where things were kind of tight, you had liquor stores all over the place. You had prostitutes walking down the street and stuff like that. So my mother really wanted me out there, you know. So when I came here, I just fell in love with it. So after that, I came here after just before I got ready to graduate. I wasn't the sharpest tool on the shelf at that time. So when I was in St. Louis, I was there 3 years in high school. So I came here 1 year after integration. And that was my senior year. So that was 65 and 66. So I graduated that 1 year in 66. And I went to Nashville. And I knew I wasn't going to college. So I was always interested in hair cutting. So I went to Nashville, and there was a barber college there. And I learned how to do the afros back then, back in the 60s. And so I opened my own business. And that, you know, that was pretty good to go. So
0: did it take you to go through, I mean, was there like a school?
1: Yes. Yes. It was only 11 months.
0: Okay. All right.
1: Well, and you know, that was basic. And back then, you know, it was, everything was pretty much segregated then. So, it was all black, you know, a little building there where we learned how to cut hair and everything. So, but later on, I'll kind of jump ahead there. Later on, after I finished the military, I came back here and I went to a college, it was a cosmetology. And so in cosmetology, you have to color the hair, you have to wash it, you have to roll little old ladies' wigs up, you know, tighten them up and everything and get them cut. You did your manicure and you did your pedicure. So I had to do all of that just to get my barber's license to get back.
0: Yes.
1: But I mean, I enjoyed it, you know. my voice was deep when I was doing it, so I was good to go.
0: I bet you had a lot of repeat customers coming in.
1: Oh, yeah. Yeah, I did. I did.
0: Yeah. Yeah. So while you were in high school, did you play any sports?
1: No, I wasn't eligible. Well, I did when I was in St. Louis. When I was in St. Louis, yeah, I played baseball. I ran track. I wasn't a really big fella at that particular time. I only weighed like, I guess maybe 170 pounds or something like that, and almost 6 foot. And I never did play football because I just, not with pads on, let's put it that way. And so when I got here, I thought I was going to be able to come and hang out with my guys here. And come to find out, I was a half a credit shy of being able to play.
0: Oh, wow.
1: I don't know what that was. I can't tell you. I don't know whether flavor had to do with it or not. But and I refer to this as flavor, okay?
0: I got you.
1: So I don't know whether that had anything to do with it or not. But it was so cool. That coach let me come on the team. I practiced with him and did all that stuff. I traveled the games with him. I took him on the shirt, let me in. He said, no, Wayne, I can't let you in. I was a pretty dangerous guy on the field there, so that's why he didn't do that. And I appreciate him just letting me be there with him, you know. So.
0: Right, right. Well, and
1: in later years now, after I got out of high school and everything, I did try out for the St. Louis Cardinals, which are the Arizona football Cardinals now. And they kept me out of 250 of us. 12 of us got to go down to the stadium. And after 13 days with cameras and all that, and then they checked my knees out and they said, well, sorry, we can't use you. So that busted my bubble.
0: That's too bad.
1: I was good. I was good. But the Lord had other intentions for me. I didn't realize that until later on in life.
0: And we're going to get to that, too. Okay. So let's talk about, so I know what the drive is from McMinnville to Nashville. Mm-hmm. And the time it takes. So for you, how you went for, you said, how long was it? 11 months. 11 months driving. Yes. Was it a 5 day a week thing?
1: Yes, it was 5 days a week. And one of my friends was going to Tennessee State University. And so he would take me down, and there was a little apartment building that I lived in. And I stayed there all week. Then that Friday, then we'd all, you know, come back home. So, yeah.
0: That's good, because I was like, oh, my gosh, I know how long that takes. It's crazy time. And then you go through your barber school. You start. Now, I'm assuming you were working for somebody else to start?
1: Yes, I was in the beginning. Then I got smart and got me a storage shed and put it out here by the house. So then I back then I could do any kind of electrical work or whatever. And then me and my son, he lived in St. Louis. He was old enough to come and help me. I have two sons, and one daughter, and he came and helped me, and I got it established. And right now I'm just using it for a music room.
0: Nice. All right. So going back then, at what point did you decide you wanted to join the military, and then specifically the branch that you chose? What made you decide that?
1: That's a sweet story. I couldn't get drafted because I'm the only child. So my draft was F1, which was, you know, you can't go. And so I was working in a factory because things were kind of going slow as far as the haircutting business. So I worked in the factory for a little while. And things weren't hitting off too well. And same way with my friend. And we went to lunch. And at that particular time, I was married. I had two children. He didn't. And I know if I'd gone back to work, this boss that I had just kept picking with me. And I said, oh, if I go back, something's going to happen. So I didn't, me and him, we talked. We didn't go back. We had the same boss, you know. So we don't know what happened there, but we decided not to go back. And then after that, he went in at Redstone Arsenal, Alabama. And then he showed me all the, and I still went back and cut hair, but he was showing me all the things about all the quality there, the cars that they were driving, the money they were making, the jobs that they had. I love sports. So they had, you know, sports, they had even a football team in Japan. And then, or a nightclub too at that time, too. So, I mean, everything just fell right into play, you know. So I said, oh, this is neat. So I took, I had a visit with him. When I came back, I was so excited. First place I went to the Air Force recruiter, because I said, if I go in, I don't think I want the Navy. I'm 27 years old then. I don't think I want the Marines, because they're hardcore. And I said, no, I don't want them to blow me up like that. So I said, the Army, I'll check the Army out. So I went to the Air Force, and they didn't have any openings in. I was excited. I was ready to go. And so I went to the Army, and I'd already taken courses later on after barber school, taking courses out at the school. I had a technical school, and I took up industrial wiring. So, you know, as far as factories and stuff like that, I could do that and got my certificate there. And so I looked, and there was a program there saying radar. I said, oh, man, this is neat. I'm going to jump right on this. So I went on and got in radar as far as the Army's concerned. But the Air Force, they didn't have any openings for me that I wanted at that time. So I went to the Army. And it was probably 11 days. 11 days.
0: Wow. So the MOS was radar.
1: Yes, 39 Charlie.
0: Okay. And what did that entail, or at least on paper, what did that entail? What did they tell you it was?
1: Oh, okay. Well, basically what it was, the weapon radar repair. And what you did, any kind of basic, it wasn't the radars for jets and stuff like that. It was for low flying objects like helicopters. You take that radar and run it across miles, and you could hear troops marching, you know, on the other side and stuff like that. So it was very good. And it was in they had tubes at that time. So yes, that was a little bit different, especially being in 20 years, and then that's going over to the digital side of the house.
0: Right.
1: So I was a repairman at first. Then I got to the point to where I was teaching radar, and then I was teaching liaison, and I was teaching civilians, then I was teaching instructors, and so it kind of went on and on and on. So you know, it was pretty neat. I really really enjoyed the career.
0: Nice. So let's go back and talk a little bit about basic training. So obviously it's been a little bit since you've been in sports, and you know, so, and you're older than probably a lot of those recruits that are there. Yeah. What was going through your mind when you first got to basic training?
1: Well, let's put it like this. I've been an athlete all my life, and I've been pretty good at it. So at 27, I've done things like shining shoes in stores. I've delivered groceries. Like I said, I did work in a factory one time, and, you know, just little minimal jobs like that. And so by doing things like that, I'm trying not to get off track here. But, yeah, those are the kind of things that where when I was doing this kind of stuff, it was building. I don't know what I was building, but these are things that I can't forget right now. Okay, so excuse me, I'm 78 years old. So repeat that portion that you said, because I forgot it that fast.
0: No worries. So I guess I was curious as far as basic training, for you when you first got there.
1: Okay, at 27 years old, I pretty well knew what the deal was. And when you're 17, 18 years old, you're afraid to death, you know? Mm-hmm. So with that age there, I didn't have any problem, because my senior drill sergeant was 29 and a couple of other drill sergeants were only 23. Here I was 27, you know, so I was older than they were. And so when they had things going on, you know, I took basic training as something that's going to help me in life, because if I got in a situation where it was life threatening or I had to take care of my troops or whatever, this is what I experienced. This is what I learned. And it was almost like I won't say a game, but it was planning ahead. So if something did happen, I would know what to do. I didn't take it like, oh, I'm scared. Oh, you know, I got to do this, or I got to crawl here and that. No, it wasn't that. Everything I took seriously.
0: What did you think of, or how did you help the other recruits along, being that you were probably older than most of them there?
1: Yeah, I actually got to be the platoon guide. So I was the one that anytime the drill sergeants went home and everything, I was the one to take care of everybody, you know. So if there was a problem, then I didn't really have any problems, because if they gave me anesthetic, all I had to do was write the name down on the pencil and paper and give it to the drill sergeant. that wasn't going to work the next morning, you know. So,
0: yeah.
1: And then other times, you know, when they had problems, they were lonesome, wanted to leave, do stuff like that. I was old enough and mature enough to talk to them like I'm talking to you and kind of explain life a little bit, you know. Hey, this is, you know, this is just the beginning, you know. We don't know what's in here, though. But hey, be patient, wait, and do what you got to do, and make the best choices.
0: Do you have any funny stories from basic training that you can recall?
1: I would say that, because in basic training, you know, like on the weekends, the drill sergeants would leave and kind of let you kind of be to yourself. Okay, so they would let you go to the store. And once you went to the store, you can pick up some things, but you couldn't bring them inside. Okay, so what I'd do, I'd go get big Hershey bars, Oreo cookies, a couple of extra rolls of toilet paper, stuff like that. And then I'd have one of my friends that's already going in, I'd go by the window and hand them the bag, and they'd take it upstairs. And so what I did, when you open up my locker, everything's supposed to be just so, you know. Okay, now on the bottom there, I had my Hershey bars up under a towel. I had my Slim Jims and stuff like that in the other side. So, you know, if somebody investigated my, you know, my locker, they're looking, oh, man, this is sharp, you know, and then go ahead and close it. But I actually had a store, so on the weekend, when they ran out of toilet paper and stuff, I said, well, I rolled some of it. Okay, here, this is a dime, you know. Cookies, okay, it must cost you a quarter of a cookie. If you want a candy bar, that's $4. Oh, I was wheeling and dealing.
0: Wow, I guess so.
1: And I had my own room too, see? So that was a good part. Yeah.
0: Wow, how did you get so lucky?
1: Well, I was a platoon guy. And so everybody else kind of slept in, you know, in the Bay areas, you know, where everybody mm-hmm. was hanging out. But they always had a couple of rooms there for platoon guide and maybe somebody that was getting ready to leave, you know, real soon or whatever. They wanted them separated from the other people. So, yeah, I really lucked out. And the one other thing is we went on what they call a bivouac. That's walking. Mm-hmm. And it was hot that day. And we were out walking. And we had a rest area. And I saw a turtle over there. That turtle was about yay big. And I picked him up, put him in my pocket, and I took him back. You know, you're not supposed to have no animals or nothing. Took him back, and we were in B-15-4. That's what they call it. And I wrote that with the whiteout on his back. And I kept him in. There was another locker in the room, and I kept him down there. But he wouldn't eat anything. I couldn't figure out. This was a whole week. I'm trying to figure out what's going on. So I had him up on the shelf while I was in the bathroom, shining my boots and everything, and he pecked at my shoestring. I said, oh, that's what he wants, worms. So we had some downstairs where we did our PT and so forth. So I went down, dug some worms up. Oh, wow, he was good to go for after that. And he actually was on the tile when the colonel came in, and my drill sergeant knew about him, and he was just sitting there, and he wouldn't move. And the colonel came in. Is this for real? Yeah, we had a real turtle, you know, under our plaque. That was pretty cool. Never said nothing about it.
0: That's pretty impressive. So you had, you had your own
1: mascot.
0: Mascot, yes. Yeah. Oh, that's great. So, was there a difficult time for you while you were in basic training?
1: Yes, because I was married at the time, and being away from home, you have your moments, you know?
0: Yes.
1: And then you couldn't just jump in the car and go home that weekend or plan a time to go. You knew when you were going, that was going to be quite a while. So, yeah, those were the most difficult times for me in the military, being away, being overseas and stuff like that from my family. And so, and especially with my daughter, which was later on, it was my second marriage, when just being away from her really hurt, because when she hadn't seen me for like 6 months or whatever, and she did see me, she grabbed me, started shaking, you know, and hugging, mm-hmm. Daddy, I love you, and oh, just, that gets to a person. It really gets to a person.
0: So you graduate basic training. Mm-hmm. Where do you go to next?
1: Okay, that was Fort Knox, Kentucky. Then I went to Fort Sill, Oklahoma, and that's where I took my AIT, and that was 6 months for our particular field. That was 6 months of training. So that was pretty neat. It was hot in Oklahoma, but, you know, I handled it.
0: Yeah. Yeah. It does get pretty warm, doesn't it?
1: Yes.
0: And then from there, so AIT was 6 months.
1: Mm-hmm.
0: What did you do after graduating AIT?
1: Okay. After AIT, I was there for a little while, and then almost my 3 years were up, and they said, you got a choice. You go to Korea or you get out. Mm-hmm. Oh, wow. I said, well, I hadn't lost anything in Korea, but I said, well, I got to support my family, and I've only been here for a little while, and I fooled around, bought a new car, and I said, hey, I might as well just stay here and hang, you know. So I went to Korea for a year, and I didn't want to, but when I got over there, once I got my mind straight, I got over there, I learned a lot. I learned a lot about people's culture and so forth. That's where they didn't have a whole lot of tractors and stuff. They had oxen at that time. They didn't have tractors.
0: Oh, wow.
1: People out in the rice fields and stuff. And then when I was there, I was in the DMZ, the Militarized Zone, and we were right there looking at North Korea, you know. So, and we had a radar site up there. So, but to go over there and to be over there for a year and learn the language, learn the custom, eat the food, that was an experience for me. I really brought that back home. That was an experience.
0: Was there a particular food there that you liked best?
1: I don't know if you're familiar with kimchi or not. But kimchi was one of them. And then now when it came to squid, octopus and stuff like that, no, I kind of stayed away from that, you know.
0: Yeah.
1: Sucking oysters out of the shells and stuff like that. No, I couldn't do that. But there was enough going on to where, yes. And even now, you know, I'll go to a Korean restaurant now. And just my wife, she never had experienced it. But when I took her to one, oh, wow, she fell in love with it.
0: So you spent a year there in Korea, and what happens next for you?
1: Okay, then I come back to Fort Raleigh, Kansas, and well, what was so neat about it, I asked to go back to Korea again, because it was like MASH. Once we got up on the radar site, we had 7 days on, and then we go down to our regular base, and we had 7 days off. We'd get a pass for 7 days.
0: That wow.
1: That was a super job, you know? And so that's why I asked to go back. And so it was about 6 months later, they sent me back. Oh, I'm happy as I could be. I'm going back on the radar site. And no, they sent me down, on the depot. So, so I had to do what all the regular guys did. We had to run a PT and all that. See, I didn't have to do that before. So after that, I came back to Fort Stewart. Well, I went to Fort Stewart, Georgia. And I stayed there for, I think, 3 years. And then from Fort Stewart, Georgia, I went to, Fort Stewart, Georgia, I went to recruiting duty. And so recruiting duty was in Illinois. And so I spent my time in school there and finished that. And I did recruiting in Springfield, Illinois. And then I tried to get so good that they gave me a station in Mattoon, Illinois. That's where Illinois University is. And so I stayed there, and all together in 3 years, you know, I had a good time there, but that was kind of rough. You had to make all these phone calls. You had to spend all the extra hours. And I think one of the worst things that hurt me when I called somebody and come to find out that child was dead, you know, that I called, you know, trying to.
0: Oh, no.
1: Yeah. So, it's a polite way you're trying to call people when they say, I'm sorry, you know, but my son or my daughter's passed away. So, yeah, that's not a good feeling, you know.
0: Yeah.
1: So, but I did well there.
0: And you did that for 3 years?
1: Yes. Uh-huh. That's where I met my second wife. She came in and she was inquiring about the military, and I met her, and we went out and everything. Next thing I know, I said, no, I'm not putting you in boots. I'm keeping you. So we've been married 42 years now. 42
0: years. Congratulations. That's a funny story, right? I mean, usually the recruiters are supposed to be recruiting
1: right.
0: and bringing people in.
1: But I mean, her head was screwed on so well, you know, it just, you know, we became friends, and that's what I needed at that time, because I'd been separated from my first wife for, you know, a pretty good while. And I needed somebody with, you know, some support, you know, just not to complain about, you know, oh, you need to leave so-and-so alone. You need to do this and that. No, she was just straight up, you know. So that's what I needed. I needed a friend that was straight up.
0: No, that's wonderful. That's a great story. And then, so you meet your first wife or second wife, and how long after that did you guys get married?
1: It was a matter of 4 months. Because I was getting ready to ship me out. Because they had been ready to ship me out, go back to Fort Sill, Oklahoma. And I asked her, because she was working with the IRS there. She was making good money, had her own house and everything. And I'm saying, whoa, this is kind of nice. I could deal with this. But she said, no, I want to travel. I want to do so-and-so. So let's get married and do so-and-so. And then that's what happened.
0: There is nothing wrong with that. So, all right. So you get back to Fort Sill. What happens for you?
1: I was there 8 years, 8.5 years.
0: Oh my gosh.
1: I was at the point there where I played a lot of sports. I played a little basketball, and I wasn't too good for playing basketball, is concerned. I didn't know all the rules and everything, but when it came to softball and football, I was in it. For a while, they would call me Mr. Oklahoma because I just point to the fence and just send the balls over the fence.
0: What position did you play for baseball or softball?
1: Well, then I was pitching, and I played a little first base every once in a while. Yeah, okay. I was pitching. Nowadays, and I played ball for a long time after that, but you can't get me pitching anything anymore because when they send those balls back to you now, they come fast. And when you're in your 70s, yeah, that's real fast.
0: That is quick, yes. So 8 years, and so your time there was spent training and teaching, or?
1: Yes, that's what I did, yeah. Yeah, radar. And like I said, you know, during that time there, I was doing training the students, and then liaison, people coming in from other countries, you know, I teach them. And then I got to teaching the instructors. And so I had all the lesson plans and everything. And so I only had 16 months to go. And so I was in Fort Sill, and they sent me back to Fort Stewart. I said, oh, why you do this? You know, because it's coming right past my home here in McMinnville. So what I did, I went there and did my time. And once I did my time, I put in for, I don't know if you're familiar with it or not, but if you're an instructor or whatever, you can apply for jobs in your hometown as a teacher.
0: Oh.
1: And at that time, I can't remember the exact numbers. It was somewhere around 12,000 the first year, 7,000 the second year, and 3,000 that the school system would get for taking you.
0: Oh, wow.
1: I almost did it. But when I got out, it was in June. I had all my paperwork and everything for lesson plans, but I didn't have, and they accepted me, but I didn't have all the instruments, you know, to work with, you know, before school started. So I told them, no, this is not going to work. I'm going to have to delay this here a little bit, you know, until I get everything done. And so what was so weird about it, after that, I just went on back and went to barber school again, or cosmetology school, and got those licenses. And I said, well, at least I got something to fall back on there. And after that, I said, let me try substitute teaching. And the thing about McMinnville is, by living in St. Louis and knowing the difference between St. Louis culture and McMinnville culture were two totally different worlds for a person like me. So I wanted to get into the school system, and I wanted them to see a person of my flavor teaching. Now I went to the system. I didn't go just to high school. I had the high school, alternative school, middle school, and elementary school. Anywhere that we weren't around, I was mm-hmm. there. I wanted them to see a teacher, character, well-dressed. And see, I didn't go and sit and read a book. The teacher had to have a lesson plan for me. If they didn't have a lesson plan, I wasn't going that day.
0: Good
1: so
0: for you.
1: I wanted to make a difference here in McMinnville. And I think I have, because I've helped get the coaches that not my, you know, the my flavor and everything else. So throughout the years, yeah, I've really helped out the school board for us getting cultures in here. One thing is, I don't know if you're familiar with it or not, but there's a multicultural club at the high school.
0: Oh, wow.
1: I started that about 11 years ago.
0: Nice.
1: Yeah. So, and it's still going strong.
0: That's wonderful. So let's go back a little bit to when you were looking to go to separate with the Army. Now you'd put in your 20 years.
1: Mm-hmm.
0: And so when you're ready to retire, did the Army provide you any resources at all about how to, you know, reintegrate into civilian life again?
1: Yes, they had everything that I needed, and everything was in front of me. But I was 47 at that time, and so I pretty much had to make my mind up, okay, let's go out here and do some things that a 47-year-old would do and live comfortably. My wife was working at that time, so that was helping out too. And so these were, I guess, everything fell into play. It took me a little while to adjust. I guess I did it so well that my daughter was quite young at that time, and my wife was still working. And so it wasn't anything for me and my daughter to go to Atlanta. We'd check out a ball game or something. We'd go to St. Louis. That's where I'm basically from. And, you know, we did stuff like that. And next thing I know, my credit card went up. And I said, oh, I'm going to have to do something here. So I went out to Bridgestone, and it was 13 people that applied for the job. And it was weird. I had to go in front of them three times. The first time I went, it was with the first 13. Second time I went, it was six of us. And then third time I went, it was just two of us. I said, oh, well, I got this far. Yeah. And I don't know what it was. I don't know what sold them. But one of the main guys there, he said, you know, you retired military and everything, you know, why you want this job? And I said, hey, man, my credit card's up. I need a job. I just said it like that. And they just smiled and said, okay, all right, you got it.
0: I love it. And how long did you work for them?
1: Well, I worked 2 years out on the main gate. And I worked about, maybe another 6 months inside, because after I got caught up, after those 2 years, I was pretty well caught up. And then they said, you know, could we have you just a little bit longer? I said, well, I tried it. And people coming by with the tops down on the cars and music playing, you know, they coming in and out the gate. And here I am sitting in here in this building, you know, I could be with my family. I said, enough is enough. I'm through, y'all.
0: Oh, that's funny. And so right after Bridgestone, then where did you go?
1: Okay, let's see. After Bridgestone, let's see, what did I do? Okay, I was doing quite a bit of barbering at that time. I did a little bit of barbering at that time. I never did work in a factory or anything after that. That's when I did a lot of substitute teaching. And then after that, I just kind of hung around here we got 70 acres I got to take care of. So, you know, I had to kind of take care of that. Only about 5.5 years ago, premonition came. Well, I'd say a premonition, but you know how you lay in bed at night and, you know, you're thinking about things. Some things sound good to you and so forth. Another thing, you just let it go by, you know. And this voice came to me and said, Wayne, I know you're retired, but I got one more thing for you to do. I said, what's that? He said, you're going to start a Black History Museum. I said, what? He said, you're going to start a Black History Museum. And I thought about it through the night. Next morning, I got up, went to my accountant, took my checkbook, got my 501c3 charter chapter tax exempt. I had a nonprofit organization. I didn't have a building.
0: You got to start somewhere.
1: Yeah, but she told me I had to have a board because I thought I was going to be president. My wife was going to be secretary. She said, no, you need a board. And I did. I went out and there are people around here in town. They were very influential people and I knew them and they knew me and they got on board with me. And really, I started out with 17 board members.
0: Wow.
1: Yeah, but I mean, you know, it's a family. You know, I wanted to establish that first. It's a family. We don't come here to bicker. We don't come here to complain. You got an idea, let's thrash it out and see which is best for your idea. So, you know, because we want your ideas coming. We don't want to say, oh, no, that idea won't work. What will happen? Well, I don't think it's going to work. So let's move on, you know. I want my boy to be a family. And so we don't have bickering or anything. We iron things out. If there's something there that somebody has an idea on, we thrash it out until they understand and we understand which way to go. So we've been going strong here for, I'm getting off track here a little bit, but we've been going strong here for 5.5 years. And we also, the city gave us some property that we had lost back in the day, acre and a half to Ramsey Park. And we're trying to get close to $1.5 million to put a multicultural museum there.
0: Oh, wow.
1: So we're going to have, we want diversity there. We want tourism, you know, stuff like that. So that's what we're working on right now. So that's me now. Every once in a while, every other day, depending on when the time comes, I go in the museum, do my little bit.
0: That's wonderful. So as far as all of the memorabilia for a museum, how difficult was it for you to?
1: That wasn't difficult at all. My grandmother saved everything, and I started saving everything too. And so, you know, you have old TVs, black and white. You got old computers, mm-hmm. got green screens on them. I mean, even in the museum, I still have stuff here in two sheds that I haven't been able to put in there because people have come out of the woodwork. We've got dippers, we got cameras, we got basically you name it, you know, all kind of stuff in there. If it's not Black history, it brings you back to the day, maybe right. where your parents or your grandparents were. You know, we got stuff in there like that. You know, old phones and stuff like that. You know, the phone where you put up to your ear and then you hear
0: the rotary
1: operator. No, I got that.
0: Oh, even before that. Oh, yeah. That's the cone.
1: Yeah. Mm-hmm. So those are kind of things when people come in. You know, it brings back nostalgia for them. You know, they kind of stop and think, well, my grandmother, my grandfather had this and that, you know, and the museum is a treat. It's really a treat. And we also I've done so much work far as getting names and research to where if somebody wanted to find out about something in their family. And I also have other section. I have a library in there too, that tells you just about everything you need from MacMill, with old buildings, old churches, schools, everything. So
0: wow.
1: It's just neat. Yeah.
0: You've kind of become the town's historian.
1: No. I know a lot of history, but so far Jimmy Haley is considered the town's historian. But you know, we chat quite a bit, and he's helped me out quite a bit. But yeah, on this side of town, I know quite a bit about this.
0: Wow, that's impressive. Now, so you open up your museum, mm-hmm. you get your board together. How long did it take you to get the museum open?
1: Well, back 5.5 years ago, there was a thing where you had to wear a mask all the time. Remember what that was?
0: I forgot intentionally.
1: Oh, that was rough. You know, for some reason or another, I had it in my mind I was going to open up the museum in 3 months. No, I mean, it was only one suite. It was 9 rooms, but that wasn't possible. So, yeah, I had plenty of time to gather it together. That was 2019. And in 2020, I think it was around February 2020, that was my grand opening. That's when people came in and I was good to go then.
0: Yeah, and then March of 2020 was when they shut it all down. So a month you were open?
1: Yep.
0: Oh, goodness.
1: Well, I tried to open, but, you know, I told people at their discretion, you know.
0: Right.
1: Yeah, it wasn't mandatory closed or anything. It was just that if somebody wanted to come in, that was their discretion. And, I mean, even when that grand opening, you know, people came through and I had chains on the doors because I didn't really want anybody walking in. And so I don't know whether I had my camera system set up or not, but, yeah, I've got it set up now to where I got cameras all over the place. So I haven't had anything missing. So people have been very generous and very good. Yeah.
0: That's nice. And then has the walkthrough of people, has that improved for you?
1: I think it's improving every year, to tell you the truth. Last year, I think I counted somewhere around 1,500 people to come through. And I think it's even more now because I'm getting a little group, even little groups like YSI. I don't know if you're familiar with them or not.
0: Mm-mm.
1: Okay, Young Scholarship Institute. That's what they call it.
0: Oh,
1: and
0: okay.
1: There's several groups of them. They have different ages. And I did get to have two groups come in. And I mean, when you got 30 kids that are 7 years old, that's kind of neat, you know, and I love kids. So, you know, we had a good time. We laughed and carried on. We were talking about flavors. Look around, you know, you all different flavors and stuff like that. And then I took them back to the room there where the telephones were, where, you know, you had to dial. And say, mm-hmm. What is that? Well, you pick it up, you hear here and you talk here, you know, and, oh man, they just had a ball. So, and they asked a lot of questions and that was so cool. That was so cool. So yeah, it's, you know, this, I just want this to be a place where people can come and memorize and learn stuff too, you know,
0: right.
1: Learn about cultures. So.
0: Well, and really just getting to know the history too, behind these cultures.
1: Yeah. Yeah.
0: So I think that's incredible what you've done. So tell me a little bit. Now, I did a little bit of research about you prior to you coming on tonight. And now you have had some interesting encounters through your lifetime. And one of those being potentially being able to play the drums. Why don't you tell us a little bit about that?
1: Okay, that's one of them. Mm-hmm. I started playing drums in St. Louis when I was 6 years old.
0: Oh,
1: I was beating on books, telephone books, anything, pots and pans. We got to do something here. I mean, it just seemed like it just came natural, you know. And, you know, in St. Louis, you know, you had the Four Tops, Temptations, Supremes, mm-hmm. you know. You heard music like that all day long. So, yeah, you know, that was in my blood. Okay. I play with two bands now. I'm 78 years old now. And over at the Blue Building, the place across from the museum there, they had an anniversary there Thursday night. And one of the bands I played with is called Assistant Living. Now, it's five of us, but we are basically a sit-down band. Everybody sits down, play the guitar, play the keyboard, and we play cover songs more because we don't have any of our songs. And so I've been playing with them for about 15 years, I guess.
0: Oh, wow.
1: I'm also playing with another band. It's a younger band they call themselves Sunset Tabernacle Blues Band. And everybody there stands up, shakes and bakes. We have two females to sing. We have four guys to play instruments. And I mean, we really get off. But these are songwriters. And every once in a while, we'll sing a cover song. But most of them are songwriters. And when you think of songwriters, you think of something kind of slow and kind of melody and this and that. No, we shake and bake.
0: And
1: being a drummer, you know, with these new songs, I kind of bring something different to them, you know. And so, yeah, even if we have a set like, you know, like a party or whatever, yeah, we can throw down. So that's kind of cool. So that keeps me going. You know, I love music. I play any kind of percussion instruments. We're talking about kettle drums, bongos, congos, timbales, electronic drums, you name it.
0: Oh, wow.
1: I'm having fun. I'm enjoying life.
0: So tell us about the time that you went to a concert for Ike and Tina Turner.
1: Well, it wasn't a concert. I lived in St. Louis and I went to East St. Louis. And I'm sure you probably heard East St. Louis used to be kind of rough.
0: Mm-hmm.
1: So we went across the railroad tracks to the Blue Note Club, me and my partner. And we were going to check them out and see what was going on. We sat there for a while and all of a sudden it was getting late. And Tina came out. She said, "I don't have a drummer." I said, "Anybody here play drums?" I threw my hand up real quick. Yeah, okay. Because then I could play just about anything and everything. And so if I had to improvise a little bit, I could still handle it. You know, it's not like playing instruments where you have to, if you don't have the right note or key, you know, you throw people off. But being a drummer, you can improvise pretty well. And so got up there and got all set up. Oh man, good to go. You know, here I'm in my 20s now. You know, this is my chance. I'm good. So I don't know how good their drummer was. I guess I never paid any attention to it. But just before we got ready to get that first song out, guess who walked through the door?
0: Their drummer.
1: I said, oh, come on. Why me? Why now? And so that took care of that.
0: You got to meet her up close and personal?
1: Yeah, her and Ike, but I never did get to play.
0: And
1: like I said, I told you about the football, you know, mm-hmm. I'm a pro football player. See, those were in my 20s. And when I stop and think about it, my head threw up at first. Why me? You know, why can't you give this to me now? You know, but he works on his time. And he put me in the military for 20 years. I get paid until I die. My health care is taken care of. I'm a healthy person. I'm living my life, living my dream now for having the museum and everything, and being able to write books when I get ready. I'll do whatever I want to. And so now I'm blessed. Now I realize why he didn't do that, because I could have made a lot of money. When you make a lot of money during that time, doing those things, what happens? You could run into drugs. You could run into this, that one or whatever. And my life would probably have been ruined. So now I think about it, I'm blessed. But I did have the opportunity, you know? Yeah.
0: Now, speaking of books, you're also an author.
1: Yes, uh-huh.
0: And what books have you written?
1: Well, I've only written one right now. I've got 14 huge notebooks. But uh-huh. I took 450 pages from some of the books, and I put it in the book. I'm working on another one now. It's just military. And so I've got all the DD-214s and everything here from Warren County that I could collect. And that's the next thing I'm working on. The reason I wrote the book was, and it took me 17 years. I mean, I procrastinated, but I had some people behind me all the time. You got your book finished yet? Yeah, when are you going to finish this and that? So they stayed on me, and that was good. And I ended up getting books for the school system here in McMinnville. And there are two of my books signed in each library in the school system here.
0: Oh, wow.
1: I just wanted that history done. I wasn't there trying to make the money and do everything. I just wanted that history here. And after that, it just kind of took off, because I think you know that, you know, back in the day, when you tried to save history in your family, of course, many of us don't have more than one or two historians in the family. Where did they write the history? You remember?
0: Bibles.
1: Right. Now, how many people write history in the Bibles now?
0: Probably not many.
1: Yeah. So that's why, for some reason or other, that's what triggered me. I said, well, you know, and that's why I wanted to write this. And in one portion of it, it's about 25 pages there. It doesn't have anything but names. Like, they might have been vets, they might have been married to somebody, this and that, or just might just been the name. But they can go to it, and when they buy the book, and they take a sheet of paper and put it in there, and put their family right in there. So, in other words, that'll help them out for us knowing who their family was.
0: Oh, that's impressive. Yeah. What's the name of the book that you authored?
1: Okay, my nickname is Wolf. Mm-hmm. So, my book was called Through Wolf's Eyes.
0: And is this available?
1: Amazon. There's several of them out there that you can get it from. And all you have to do is put Through Wolf's Eyes and put Wayne R. Wolford Sr. and it'll pop right up.
0: I'm looking it up here so we can.
1: And when you look at it, you'll think it's a nature book because there's a wolf there.
0: Got it. Okay. So I just wanted to make sure I got the right one.
1: Right.
0: And it looks like it is out there also at like Barnes and Noble. Right. I'm going to share this for anybody interested to see. Okay. And so one second. Okay. Let's see. See if I can get that to pop up. Yay. Okay. So there this is Barnes and Noble. Yep. And so we have your, a little overview of the book.
1: Right.
0: And where it was to inform readers about Black history, specifically in Warren County, McMinnville, Tennessee. And so this is wonderful.
1: Yeah, even though it's you know, the African-American or black citizens of Warren County, it kind of shows you something. In the very beginning of it, back in 1870, that's when the census came out that we were in the census. Before then, we were in sales records. So, but you wouldn't have the last name. You'd have the last name of the owner, but you would have the first name of whoever it was, the mom, the dad, the kid, or whatever, how much they were at that time. And maybe right next to it, you had a cow for sale for so-and-so and so. So that was the only way you could halfway keep records, but it wasn't last names.
0: Oh, wow.
1: So what I did, I took about 3 or 4 pages of those and stuck them in the front of my book that were legible. And then after that, I wrote something about the difference between the way things were and the way things are now. And now I've got American Legion in there. I got semi-pro baseball teams that we had here and important people, important places. So it just went on and on from there. So it's a little bit of touch of all my books there.
0: Wow. That's impressive. And then
1: history's gone, you know.
0: It is. And that's why I thank you so much for coming on and you know, sharing some of that history with us today. If anybody has some questions for Wayne, go ahead and get those put out there in the chats now. And then, Wayne, if you had, you know, some words of wisdom, what would they be for somebody interested in joining the military?
1: It's a difficult time right now. Mm-hmm. They want to join the military. And like I said, words of wisdom, that's definitely up to you right now, the way things are. When I joined, I felt very freely about going in and serving my country. This particular time is real touchy, far as this is my personal opinion. But for going in and being able to do things for yourself, it is so great to know that you get a paycheck, you can get it once a month or twice a month. You can have meals. You get a paycheck. You have a place to stay. You get to travel. You get to get an education. That's basically on your own. Yeah. And you get education as far as a job is concerned. So when you finish the military, you can take that and take it out in civilian life and make plenty of money. As far as healthcare is concerned, for the younger person, you know, you have to worry about Medicare and Medicaid later on. And right now, we have what they call TRICARE, which is the insurance. You know, like it covers me and my wife if I really need to go. But if I really need to, if I really wanted to go on, you know, on my own, VA takes care of everything, no matter how much it is.
0: Yeah.
1: So that's a blessing later on in life. You know, so all in all, it can build you, especially talking to younger ones. When you leave your group 18, 19 years old, and you all used to partying, have a good time and all of this, then all of a sudden you go into the military and you do your basic and you do your training and then maybe get your first station and then you come back home. Your friends are going to look at you a different way. Wow, man, changed. You know, if it's female, either way, and you've changed. And you will, because you've got structure, you've got discipline, you've already been in charge of some people. So it's a builder. It's a life builder. I guess I can just kind of leave it like that.
0: No, I think that's great. And Timothy says free travel, which is absolutely true.
1: Yeah, it is free travel. You're right.
0: Yep. So Jason, let's see, I've got a couple of things. So Jason says, thank you for your service, sir.
1: Appreciate
0: it.
1: I always say, you know, when people tell me that, I always ask, have you been in service? Because I don't want to be disrespectful. You know, I say, thank you. And that sounds like it's just me. But if you've served, I appreciate your service. Let's put it like that.
0: That's wonderful. He also said he was curious to know, did you ever get to meet Dottie West living in McMinnville?
1: No, I wasn't fortunate enough to do that. Dottie West is very popular here, very popular.
0: She is. Interestingly, I don't know if you recall David Frizzell, Lefty Frizzell. They were singers. They sang with Dottie.
1: Oh, really? Oh, okay.
0: And so we met in Montana.
1: Oh,
0: We
1: okay.
0: met, ended up meeting David Frizzell, Lefty's brother,
1: Okay.
0: and Shelley West. So they were there. They happened to come for the 4th of July
1: Okay.
0: bash that
1: Right.
0: we had in our little town all the time.
1: Right.
0: So, but yeah, we see all the time the

0: Thank you for joining tonight. Everybody else, if you are interested in getting Wayne's book Through Wolf's Eyes, you can go out there. It's out on Barnes and Noble, Amazon as well. And let us know. We want to know what you think and help support our veterans. It's been an absolute pleasure and an honor, Wayne, to have you join tonight.
1: Thank you.
0: So, and for the rest of you, please join me again, hopefully next weekend, next Sunday, we will have another wonderful guest for you. So everybody, please enjoy the rest of your week, and thank you for being here.
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6: And welcome back to Tracer Rounds, and you're on Military Broadcast Radio, where we're giving veterans a voice. And tonight's voice is going to be to the Topaz King. Welcome.
7: Thank you. Thank you. Thank you for having me.
6: So excited to have you in the studio tonight. I was like, the first time I heard Devil Dog Salute, I was like hooked immediately. I played it like 10 times thereafter, and man, it just raised something in me. I was like, man, I have to find out who this guy is and get him on my show, because I thought that that song just really encapsulated what it means to be a Marine.
7: Thank you. My ex's grandfather was a Marine. He passed away. He was awarded being the eldest Marine in Vegas. And
6: oh, wow.
7: I took care of him for a while, and he told me a lot of stories and stuff. And after his passing, I was doing a holiday album, and I couldn't forget about, you know, Marine Corps birthday. So I was like, you know what? I'm going to do this song for him and for all the other Marines. And then I was just trying to do my part.
6: I love that. And I know we kind of talked a little bit by email, and you're not a veteran, but you support veterans. And then a lot of the songs you've been creating are about veteran service. And so I really love that you're supporting the veteran community that way. And I know you told me you're in Vegas. Tell us a little bit about what you do. Tell us a little bit about your background and how you got into, and before I give it all away, music, and I'll let you tell us what kind of music you create.
7: Okay. Well, all about me, I guess I was homeless for most of my life, from about 15, 16 till I was about 30. I met a lot of homeless vets that actually became like family to me out there on the streets. So I've got told a lot of stories from then. I'm 12 years on September 28th, clean off the streets. I'm a veterinary assistant. And every Sunday I do a barbecue for the homeless and the hungry in the neighborhood where I was homeless. Just a way to bring us all together, let at least them have a good meal once a week. And when they're ready to get off the street or off whatever they're on, I can guide them into the direction how I got off.
6: That's awesome. Who reached out to you, or how did you find your, how did you get yourself in a good place where you were off the street? What did that look like for you? Were you offered some services, or did you just figure it out on your own?
7: I was slowly realizing I need to stop. I was a meth addict, and I started telling people I didn't want to use anymore, so they stopped getting me high. And then when my dog passed, it hit me really hard and made me think, you know, I should have, would have, could have moment. And I decided to lay everything down and get off the street and become a veterinary assistant. Since I couldn't help my boy, I wanted to be able to help another. And
6: awesome.
7: Luckily, one of my friends that were on the streets, my best friend, Rooster, he heard that I wanted to get clean, and he came in, swooped me up, brought me to his place. stayed at my brother's for a little bit, but then I ended up going back to Rooster's, and he showed me his way he got clean. So I went with his plan to see how it works, went to rehab, did all that, got all the resources, and from there.
6: That's amazing. That's a long time to be homeless and to be on the streets, and then all of a sudden just to, I mean, it's not all of a sudden, but I mean, seemingly yeah. It's a, you know, like all of a sudden you turned a page and you said, no more, I don't want any more of this. I want to be in another space. I want to, you know, be able to contribute, and I can't do that where I am right now. So I love that you found that avenue of approach to wellness, overall wellness, and getting off the street and becoming healthy. That's amazing. Not a lot of people can do that, especially being as long as you were on the streets. That's amazing.
7: It's like getting institutionalized. That's the only life I knew. Thank God for the Dr. George. He's my the doctor. Yeah. He knew me when I was using, and he saw me when I got clean, and he gave me a chance and taught me how to do, you know, the 9 to 5, the 10-hour work.
6: Yeah.
7: And he worked with me, taught me how to, you know, actually work. And I'm actually back working with him again, so I'm happy.
6: Well, that's awesome. I mean, that's what you need. That's what a person needs. Even if they're not homeless, they need somebody to mentor them or to grow them or to invest in them, you know, to really contribute to their life. And it sounds like you had some people that did that for you.
7: Yes. And this is why I do my Sunday barbecue, you know, to let them know I got their back. Whatever way I can, either show them the right direction, a meal every week, to listen to them. It's my way of giving back, and it keeps me sober.
6: You know, doing good does keep you in a good headspace too, because if you're doing stuff for others, it's hard to then, you know, do something negative, because you've got the warm feelings of helping others. And, you know, that really does something to a person. It really invests in our own self when we help and serve others. And so, you know, it does put you in a good space. Place when you're able to contribute back and give back like that. Definitely. So tell us what type of music you create and tell me how you started it.
7: I do AI music. At first I was just playing around, just putting random stuff, hit generate. And then one day I'm like, you know, I always had lyrics in my head, but yeah. No way to express myself.
6: Yeah.
7: Because I can't hold a beat. I wish I could, but I love music and I listen to all types of music. Vegas is a tourist place, so I get a lot of people from all over. And, you know, a lot of their music I fell in love with. And with AI, I can learn how to mix different genres together.
6: Yeah.
7: Like stuff you never even think of. I'm like, let's see how would this sound. And then go even further and then even further. So I just been doing it for the last about 2 years, just been playing with it, been writing it. And at first I was hitting generate, but it showed me how to basically, I use that as a template now. Mm-hmm. Just to make it so I know, okay, this is, I need a chorus right here to make it that, let's say, blues mixed with rap with a little bit of neo soul to it or something, and see how that comes out. And I ask AI, how would I make a song with this kind of beat, this kind of feeling? And it showed me different templates. Then I go from there and just I look at the words. That's I can't free flow, but I can look at a piece of paper with words already on it, and then words start popping in my head.
6: Yeah.
7: And lately I've been, a lot of my music is not necessarily about me. It's about other people's stories they tell me. And I kind of try to embody how they would feel. And then I ask a lot of questions, and then I just start writing. And next thing I know, I come up with a good lyric. A good song. And then from there, I try to look at different genres and different instruments. To me, makes you have a different feeling.
6: Right.
7: So I try to use that. I'm like, okay, this is how I'm trying to make it feel. I need to add this there. And I'm just, it gives me a couple options. And I listen to it. I'm like, okay, it needs a saxophone right there. Or like the violin for me is love. So I add a little bit of violin right there. I love 808. So I always throw a little bit of that West Coast bounce to it.
6: Yeah. Well, I think we should play Devil Dog Salute and let people hear the kind of music you're creating. And then maybe you can tell us where some of the lyrics came from. I know you said you talked to a bunch of vets and you're gathering people's stories and their what they say into this song. But I really want to hear why. I know you said you because Marine Corps birthday, but I think there's something else behind it. And I just want to hear a little bit more. But let's go ahead and play Devil Dog Salute. And then we'll be right back with the Topaz King. Oh,

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3: And welcome back to Tracer Rounds. And you just heard Devil Dog Salute by Topaz King. And I tell you what, if that don't get you jazzed up, nothing will. Because just the beat, the words, everything, like, it makes me want to have been a Marine.
4: Right?
3: Right. So where did you get all the lyrics? Did you just pick and choose from what people said, or did you research any? Like, how did you start that one?
4: It's a mix. I started with what people said and all the stuff that I called him Fapa, but it was my ex's grandfather. Uh-huh. He had all the little stickers and little sayings around, and I always loved it. So I wrote those down. And then I was like, okay, let me talk to some more Marines. I started to talk to a lot of people, homeless vets that were Marines. And, you know, I had them tell me stories and their favorite sayings and stuff. And sometimes when they say something, and like one of the things you sent me about the Army, that you put it in the right area, the words, when I read that, the lyrics just started popping in my head. And that's where the whole song came from, was originally started with the tracer rounds and the red, white, and blue. Just how you phrased that just had my head like thinking. And I kind of embodied, try to embody you or, you know, another female Army, and then just go on from there. That's how I usually do. I try to embody them with their stories. And then I go on research mode, start Googling stuff, and I'm like, okay, that's okay. Because a lot of the stuff, I'm a civilian, so I'm like, I understand some of it. So the rest, I go Google or go talk to another person, and I'm like, okay, that makes sense. And you just start doing research, and then with that, how it made me feel, how I would think they feel.
3: Yeah.
4: And then I start asking them how they felt during those stints, and they start telling me, and I just start writing stuff down, and then I get in the zone, and sometimes I don't even realize a lot of stuff I wrote down until later. I'm like, whoa, that hits just right. And then when I finish the song, I go show one of the Marines. I'm like, okay, how does this sound? What can I change? Or does it sound right? Some of them are like, oh, hey, you should add that there. I'm like, okay. So a lot of it's a mix between everything. People I know helped me write some of the lyrics. It's a group effort. So I want to try to humanize it and make it, you know, a Marine feel like, you know, because I'm not a Marine, so I can't truly feel it. So I try to get to the people that can, and I try to embody them.
3: I think it does. I think it rocks, or I don't know what the right term is, but I love it. So how did you choose the voice for that? Because I think the voice is perfect. So does it give you, like, or do you just say, I want it to sound like this or like that, and then it chooses the voice?
4: I kind of describe it, how I hear it in my head, and then I ask AI, how would I describe this? To be able to put it into this AI so it'll understand. And it gives me some options. And I'm like, okay, no, that doesn't sound just right. And you see a more raspier voice, baritone, you kind of have to describe it. And it gives you a couple different options. And when you find that right voice, I try to save that voice so I can do other songs for that album with that voice.
3: Yeah, I think that's the perfect voice. Absolutely. And so you sent me two songs that you haven't put out anywhere. And no. Do you want to play them? And do you want to talk about them before we play them? Or do you want to talk about them after they're played?
4: Let's do it after and see what people think. Okay. I would say Crucible. I'll say one thing before it. Crucible, I had started getting a following from the Marines because of the song, The Devil Dog Salute.
3: Yeah.
4: So that's where I got this story from. I asked him to send me a story and some of the stuff about it, and he sent me stuff about Crucible.
3: Nice. Well, let's play it. Here we go.
4: All right.
5: Weeks. Now the final test begins.

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2: And we're back on Military Broadcast Radio on the Tracer Rounds podcast, and we are with the Topaz King, and that was his new song, Crucible. So I think that one really hits too. I mean, it's got the right vibe to get people pumped up.
3: Thank you. Yeah, I try to make that one. If you notice, as the song goes on, it gets more hallucinogenic, trippy, because they've been up for so long.
2: Right.
3: The world starts to change a little bit, but they keep marching on. So I wanted the beat and the sound to go with that. And even his voice starts sounding a little trippier through the
2: eyes. Yeah, it sounds a bit different, yeah.
3: So I wanted to get that feeling in it. But that was just from stories from a couple different fans on my Instagram and TikTok that they shared with me about the Crucible. So I was like, okay, I need to do a song about that. And that's what I came up with.
2: I think that's great. And I love that you have the ability. And so I realize it's AI generated, but you still have the ability to pick and choose the sounds and pick and choose the instruments and the voice and all that. So really, that's a skill too, trying to figure out how you mesh all those sounds and voices and beats together.
3: Yes, I'm trying to be original. I wish I had the gift to be able to play an instrument or have the vocals, but like you said, the vocals really count in the song. You need to have that right sound, that sound of voice, to really put that soul or that feel into it. Mm-hmm. And I know I made a couple songs with my voice. It sounds good, but with the music I like, I want you to actually feel the voice, feel the beat. I want you to feel everything, because music is what gets me through life.
2: Yeah, I think it gets a lot of people through. It's gotten me through a lot of tough times too. Nothing like what you've experienced, but I definitely feel like music is the calming force in life. When life is too much, music is the outlet.
3: Exactly.
2: Yeah. So if you don't mind, let's go ahead and play Ooh Raw Through the Fire too, and let people hear that one as well. And our executive director's on tonight, and he's really enjoyed both songs so far. He said they were fire.
3: Thank you.
2: All right. So we're going to play Ooh Raw Through the Fire. Here we go.

0: That's awesome. I think that's exactly the right voice and the right like combination of beats and instruments, and like it really hits home. You listen to the words and you're just moved. Oh, sorry, we got you muted. Hold on. Let's see, let's unmute you real quick. I don't know if I can unmute your mic. Can you unmute on your side? Because I'm not able to for some reason. There we go.
1: Hello?
0: There we
1: Okay.
0: go. Sorry. We had you muted for some reason. I don't know what happened. But yeah, that song really moves me too. It gets me jazzed up. I mean, just hearing all the different lyric in there really just it sets you to a place and of remembrance for a lot of people, I'm sure.
1: Thank you. Thank you. With that one, I try to get some military instruments in there too, and mix that with the West Coast bounce. Like I said, I like to mix different instruments and different sounds and see what I can come up with.
0: Definitely very creative, and a really good mix. You
1: Thank
0: know,
1: you.
0: yeah, I love the combination of all the instruments together, and then the lyrics are spot on. I mean, they really resonate with somebody with, you know, has served or been in a combat situation or just been in you know, any particular role in the service. You remember or hear those things, and it's just something that I think just music brings people together, and I think songs like these bring people together and unite and kind of really seal that brotherhood or that brothers in arms esprit de corps that we're all so in need of all the time, even after service. I mean, we need it while we're serving, and then we need it afterward. And then so those songs really help do that too, because it brings back those times of service and those brothers and sisters we served with and that we're missing because, you know, they've retired or they've gone on and or we have. And so those kind of lyrics and those kinds of songs really bring us back to that place where we were happy. A lot of us were. I mean, I don't know that everyone's happy with all their service, but being a part of something bigger than ourselves brings joy. And so
1: Exactly.
0: those songs and that uniting of those perspectives of war and of service really help drive that message home, I think.
1: Thank you. Yeah, I just want to be able to do something for the people, for everybody. And doing this, it's fun. Being able to help inspire people to get their stories across where they can't. So, yeah, it's fun. All day, even when I'm at work, lyrics start coming to my head and I just have to write stuff down, or I'm doing research and talking to people about different stories. And like I told you, I'm working on an album, a military mixtape. Basically, want to go through different branches and put like three songs that's dedicated to each branch, and then maybe a one or two that's just all just military without, saying any kind of special things for any branches.
0: Yeah, I love that. And I was going to bring that up, so I'm glad that you did. But I think that's a really nice way to honor service is those songs do that. They honor service, and thank you for doing that because I feel like everybody that hears those is going to be drawn back into those moments when they felt needed and wanted in the service, like they were part of something, this big machine that operates and does these missions. And so these songs really solidify that, I think.
1: Thank you.
0: So you wrote one for me too, because I was just asking, and then you were like, well, give me some words, give me some things. And I was like, gosh, I don't know where to start. So it took me a little while to really, you know, put pen to paper and like think of some of the things I'd heard. And then I'm like, well, you know, I don't think I really gave him very much. I'm like, I don't know what I've given you to go on. So I was really surprised when you wrote and it had so much in it. And you know, you just put stuff in there you added some of the words that I had, but then you added more. And I was really impressed with what you did. And it was a surprise because it's a little bit different than these three songs in the way it sounds and the way it comes across. So do you want to talk about that and then we'll play it?
1: Okay. Yeah. I love music. I grew up on all types of music. And I try at least once every week or two to play with different genres and see how that would sound.
0: Yeah.
1: Right now I'm in love with the 1950s soul mixed with a little bit of Southern rap. I like the feeling. I love soul music.
0: Yeah.
1: So that's where it started there. And then with the list you gave me, sometimes it only takes a couple words. Some of my songs come from memes off Facebook and just stuff started popping in my head and I just start writing. But it just takes a couple words sometimes and I'm like, okay, I know where I'm going with this. Yeah. Then I do some research or call in some people. I'm like, okay, does this make sense? And I was thinking about you, Women in the Army.
0: Thank you.
1: And the title of your show, I'm like, hold on, this is like perfect. I know exactly what I'm doing. And then since you gave me that list the whole weekend, I've been writing stuff down, doing research and been stuck on it.
0: Yeah, you were busy. You got it done fast. And I was like, good grief, that was quick. I wish I was that talented.
1: Sometimes it does quick. Sometimes with this one, I took a lot of stuff from my archives. I've been doing since I've been making music for about 2 years. I got stuff that I wrote that's missing something. Mm-hmm. And when I thought of that, I'm like, grab this piece from there, grab this there, rewrite this here. I'm like, I know exactly what I'm doing.
0: That's awesome. Well, let's go ahead and play it. And it's Topaz King, Tracer Rounds. Here we go.

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3: And welcome back to MBR on the Tracer Rounds show. And with us is Topaz King, and that was his new song, Tracer Rounds. So I had just asked him about an Army song because he did the Devil Dog Salute. And so I was like, well, is there an Army one too? Like, we can't be left out. So he created this song over the weekend. So I was like, wow. And, you know, the funny thing about that song is as a kid, I played saxophone. So hearing the saxophone in the song is really cool to me because I love the saxophone. And it sounds like it's a baritone saxophone. If I'm guessing right, it sounds like a baritone. And I played it for a while too, and I loved it.
4: Thank you. Yes, I'm in love with saxophone too. One of my albums is called Blue Notes. I just went through a bad relationship, and so the saxophone, blues, really helped me get through it. So I started making my own blues, and I started throwing the saxophone in. Most of my new songs has a saxophone in it somewhere.
3: The saxophone is very versatile, and it's very jazzy, and it also can hit some really important key notes too. That's why I always loved it.
4: Yes.
3: The saxophone is a very expressive instrument, in my opinion. It's very versatile and very expressive. So I think it was very expressive in that song, and I loved it. So I was going to ask you something, and my brain just stopped. So if somebody wanted to reach out to you, is the best way on your YouTube, or is it somewhere else? I have your YouTube there.
4: That work there. You can email me at, you have my email, my Gmail. Roy, yeah, you can put it in there for them.
3: Okay.
4: Roy Sosna 1 at Gmail. And yeah, give me stories, stuff that you would like me to write about, and I'll see what I can do. And even throw in some genres that you'd like to hear.
3: How did you choose that voice? I'm curious. It's pretty soulful.
4: Yes. I had it for one of my other songs that I made. And yeah, I fell in love with that soulful voice.
3: Yeah, it's good.
4: And with that song, I needed a song that will match what's going on there, you know? Mm-hmm. So I needed that soulful voice for it.
3: I listened to a couple of your other songs, and one of them is Clock on the Corner.
4: Yes.
3: Clock on the Corner. I liked one of the lyrics in there. I think it's from this song, if I'm not mistaken, but it says, I'm not an ATM dummy.
4: Yes.
3: So tell us about that song. Tell us a little bit about it. I don't have it to play tonight, but I really liked the lyrics in that song. And I was like, you know, that's really on point. Like, he's really telling somebody something because, you know, there's so many people in life that want to take advantage. They don't want to do anything to earn anything. They just want stuff handed to them.
4: And I think that one's I'm not your sugar daddy.
3: Oh, sugar daddy. Okay, yeah, that's it. That's it. Yeah, you're right. Yeah. Sorry. I like Clock on the Corner, too, by the way. But
4: yeah.
3: I had them mixed up. But so tell us about sugar daddy, because I think it's very on point.
4: I live in Vegas, and I see so many of them that's always hitting me up or hitting my friends up. And I wanted to, I don't know if anybody knows who Sugar Free is.
3: I don't think so.
4: But he's a rapper, a pimp rapper. So he's one of my main inspirations. He's funny. And yeah, it's just, a lot of these songs are stories about people I either happened to me or it happens to my friends. And I'm like, okay, I embody them. I just start writing it down. And just having fun.
3: Yeah. You said that you, that's what I was going to ask you. And now I remembered. You said that you did sing on a couple of them. What ones did you sing on?
4: Well, there's some that I use my voice on there. I haven't released any of them yet. Okay. But those voices are usually when I do my 1950s doo-wop, because I love the nostalgia.
3: Yeah.
4: And my voice sounds right for it. Or when I do my old school funk, my voice seems to be fitting. I have a couple rap songs with my voice on it. It's on my PIMP one. It's one of the last songs on the album.
3: I'll have to check it out.
4: Rap song. With the voices, it has to be the right song, and or it won't sound right to me.
3: Right.
4: Because I know I don't got the vocals for some of these songs. I want you to actually feel it.
3: Right. And the voices you've chosen, I think you feel the lyrics and you feel the vibe that you're trying to portray in the song. So I think you've chosen well when it comes to that. So, you know, I don't know your story, and you certainly don't have to tell us, but what advice would you give somebody that has been kind of walking in the same path that you're walking in? What advice would you give them to try to get to a good place themselves? Because, you know, like you said, you're in a good place now that you've kind of come out of some of this homelessness and this other things that were kind of dragging you down. What advice would you give somebody else that's walking in your shoes, or what advice would you give your younger self, if you knowing what you know now?
4: Well, I'd say, you know, I wouldn't change anything that happened to me, because whatever happened to me shaped me.
3: Yeah.
4: But I would tell people, you know, who wants to get clean and get away from there, that you need to get away from everything. It's not just the drug. It's the people, places, things, the things that you do when you were using, because it all leads back. For an addict, you have to quit for yourself. You can't quit for somebody else, because that won't work. Because when that person's gone, you're going to relapse, and you're going to relapse hard.
3: Yeah.
4: You have to do it for yourself. And there's hope. We do recover. That's why I do my barbecues on Sundays. And there's people there that knew me when I was homeless and see me now. And I'm a walking proof that if I could make it, because that's all I knew for 15 years, since I was 15 till I was 30 something.
3: Wow.
4: If I can get off the street and do something with my life, they can do it.
3: Right. I love that. Did you say you have some family too? Have they been a part of this new chapter in your life? Or I know you talked about your brother.
4: I have an older brother, my older brother, Mikey. We don't talk as much as we should. But when I was using, I tried to stay away from him because I didn't want him to use. And then once I stopped using, we started talking more and more, and he has a family and stuff. So we talk here and there. My biggest family is my best friend, Rooster, the one I was talking about earlier. He passed away. Aww. So I adopted his mom, his adopted mom. So now she's my adopted mom. So I go out with her for my 12 years sobriety, for holidays. We hang out. We go on hikes. I try to do what he would do if he was still here.
3: Yeah.
4: So that's my family and my girlfriend, Ashley. Hi, Ashley.
3: Well, that's really cool. I love that you've embraced family that's maybe not blood family, but family that's around you that needs as much support as you do. I mean, a mom that's lost a son obviously needs support, and it's nice to have somebody to, you know, pal around with and to, you know, be kind of a mom or at least a mentor too. So, you know, you're doing her a favor while she's doing you one too. So I think that's great, you know, that you're able to connect that way.
4: And the barbecue, they're all family to me. Everybody there, that's how I like doing it. Go there with the barbecue. We play dominoes. We talk like we're family. Whenever I could help them, I help them. They came and actually celebrated my girl's birthday because my girlfriend came, and they went out and panhandled, got money for some hostess cakes, and made a cake for them and wished her a happy birthday. So
3: that's nice. Oh, goodness. So what's next for you? Because you said that you're currently working and you're a vet tech currently.
4: Not a tech yet, but an assistant.
3: Assistant. Okay. And so is it in your plan to become a tech, or what's in it for you next? I mean, what's your next chapter? You've started off strong, so I'm curious to see what's next for you.
4: I'm just planning on making more music for different fields. I'm working on veterinary music.
3: Oh, nice.
4: Something with medical terms.

0: 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Because we do play your music.
1: I've performed a couple times at Money Over Everything Entertainment, some of their shows. I did a Halloween, my Halloween album. I did a couple songs on there. I did a live show, which is different because it's not my vocals, but it worked.
0: Yeah.
1: And I've sold a couple songs. Well, I sold a song to a vendor about one of their raps and stuff. So I made a song for them.
0: Oh, nice.
1: So that was fun. But usually just making videos, doing some. I'm probably going to do some holiday shows. My goal eventually is going to try to get a live band to play the instruments in my blues album.
0: Okay.
1: To do something more humanized, because since it's like the opposite of rap. Rap is real vocals, fake beats. I want real instruments, and I'll be like the showman, you know, but trying to humanize it a little more.
0: Yeah. Well, that's awesome. So we have about 5 minutes left, and I know I've asked you, you know, what you'd tell your younger self if you were to give advice from where you are now. And I know you've told the audience that people that have challenges can overcome them because you overcame yours. So is there any final words beyond those that you'd like to put out to family or to those that you're serving the meals to, or anybody that just words of advice or just anything you'd like to just say before we get off the air?
1: Don't give up on them. Don't give up on yourself. You got to push forward. That's for everybody, for all the vets that are homeless that I feed. There is hope. One day you'll realize it and look back, the family members. It's don't give up on them.
0: Yeah.
1: Maybe not keep them too close, but don't give up on them.
0: So from that perspective, you said that you didn't get close to your brother because you didn't want him to use. So yeah. is it your advice to, from the perspective of the family, for the addict or the person using, is for the family to give a little tough love and say, if you're in this space, we can't have you around us until you find your way through this or out of this. Is that good advice? Would you recommend that families do that? I mean, is that the way it should go?
1: It's different for everybody. My parents did the tough love and they kicked me out at a young age. It didn't really help me until I was ready.
0: Yeah.
1: And it made me think no one wanted me.
0: Oh.
1: So it's kind of,
0: it's a double-edged sword. It's a balance.
1: Yeah.
0: Because I think tough love is good, but then I think there's such a thing as you have to still love the person and find a way to support the person, but not their, what they're doing.
1: Yeah. Show them that you still care, but I'll still be here for you, but you can't stay here if you're using.
0: Yeah.
1: I'll buy you food, but I won't give you money. And
0: that's
1: just
0: good advice.
1: And you know, when you're ready, I'll take you to rehab. I know a lot of people don't like rehab. I didn't like rehab. I didn't think that I needed it when I did, but they got the resources. You at least use it for the resources. Use it as a vacation.
0: Right?
1: Use the resources. They got the good resources to put you in the right direction.
0: That's good advice, you know, because people, families, our friends don't know what to do with someone that's struggling with either, you know, drugs or alcohol or some other type of vice, and they're not sure the best way to support them without enabling. And the other part of that too is you can't make someone want to. I mean, you can't force someone to get better. They have to want to get better. I mean, you can offer all the resources in the world, but if that person doesn't want to be better, they're not going to be better.
1: Exactly. They're going to have to hit their rock bottom, whatever their rock bottom may be. They have to do it for themselves.

0: or it's not going to work.
1: Right. No, I totally agree with that. So it's a really tough place. And, you know, your parents, I'm sure they struggled real hard with trying to figure out what the balance was. And it sounds like they didn't quite pick the right balance. But it sounds like you found it eventually, and you knew that you were loved and cared about and that you mattered. And that's the beauty of that, that you came out on the other side and you can look back and go, yeah, that wasn't a good chapter in my life, but I learned a lot.
0: Yes. Use that pain to gain.
1: Well, I want to thank you so much for coming on the show tonight, because I had to have you on after I heard that song. That song just resonated with me, and I'm going to be looking forward to seeing what else you're going to be doing, because it sounds to me like you've got a really good head on your shoulders and you're going to really go places and do things. And I'm really very proud of the progress you've made and the life you've chosen for yourself.
0: I appreciate it.
1: Absolutely. Well, this is Teresa Rounds signing off.
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If you want a great beard care product and you want to smell good, he's got all of his fall scents starting to come out now. I actually just put an order in just yesterday, actually, and it's already started to ship. So if you want your great beard care products, definitely check him out. He's a Marine in South Carolina, has a ton of great stuff. If you notice, the intro is a little bit shorter because we have a ton to talk about today. And I mean a ton to talk about. So much in the world as far as news goes, as far as the SEC versus LSU. We, of course, have week one to talk about all the controversial things that ended up happening with that as far as Michigan and Western Michigan goes. And then, of course, a few other reactions as far as week one goes. So we're just going to dive right into it. It's one of those, like, there's so much that I want to talk about. And it's also one of those, it's like, man, I could probably go like a whole, like, 2 hours if I really wanted to talking about stuff. But we don't have that kind of time. So without further ado, let's go ahead and just jump right into it. LSU versus the SEC. Now, this has continued to get even worse since the last time we talked about this. And of course, one of the big things being the fact that LSU is trying to get a lot of pro players back into college on some of their teams. The LSU's women's soccer team already had a professional player come in and play games. Will Wade, the basketball coach, is actively recruiting a lot of professional players. And then, of course, the one that gets the most news, the most buzz, everything like that that goes around it. Lane Kiffin with DeQuell Wright and Xavien Harris, who are both not on the roster. They are filing, they are following and in compliance with the rules that the SEC established as far as they're not on the roster. They are not actively playing. Basically, they're not doing anything that would be considered quote unquote wrong. But the SEC did file this today, according to Pete Famo a little bit earlier. The SEC has filed an amendment to its federal lawsuit against LSU, Lane Kiffin, and the school officials on Tuesday, which seeks the authority for the SEC to expel LSU from the league. The SEC is not expected to take such action, but the filing indicates the seriousness of the league as it attempts to affirm the legal right to enforce its own rules. That was the original point of the federal lawsuit that was filed last week. And apparently what even added to this was Lane Kiffin's interview that he had during his halftime interview, where basically he said, you know, they were up 31-3, and he said, imagine if we had pro players. According to the SEC, it said Section 91, after the Clemson game, defendant Kiffin reiterated his disagreement with the objection and the professionalism rules to the position of the SEC. Defendant Kiffin's statement and position, along with the numerous other statements and actions by defendants, alleges herein stand in sharp contrast to the silence by the president and athletic director of LSU after defendant Roos voted for the policy statement on August 25th, 2026. And they confirmed the lack of institutional control over the athletic program at LSU that is required by Article 6 of the SEC Constitution and the remaining provisions of the Constitution and bylaws referenced above. So my first immediate reaction to this whole LSU thing and kicking them out of the league, it's not that I don't think that the SEC is serious. It's not that I don't think that this is something that they're going to push for, and they're supposed to vote on this Thursday the 10th. And apparently, from my understanding, is what they're also trying to do is part of this federal lawsuit is also in conjunction to basically take this to a federal judge, and that if they go through with this, that basically LSU and the state of Louisiana would not be able to basically defend itself or, you know, basically retaliate in any type of way. Basically, the SEC is trying to defend itself. Oh, Terry. Hi, Terry. How are you, ma'am? Appreciate you tuning in. So it's interesting in that fact because that's part of the issue that they had with one of the Louisiana judges. This is a Louisiana judge basically ruled that if LSU is in compliance, if they do decide to let these professional players come in and play,
that basically the SEC is not allowed to punish them for it as a result. And it will be interesting to see how does the federal case end up taking this, because there's no guarantee that the SEC is going to win. There's also no guarantee that LSU is going to win. You know, it could, there's a multitude of variable ways that it could end up, you know, completely panning out. And I'm not going to sit here and try to speculate, you know, how I think which one is going to go. And I do think they would probably have enough votes to be able to vote LSU out. Now, the key part with voting them out is they have to have 2/3 majority. So with 16 teams, they have to have at least 11 other teams that agree to vote them out. I don't know who that would be. Again, I'm not going to sit here and try to speculate who I think would vote LSU out, who I think wouldn't vote LSU out. Here's the thing that I do want to point out, though, that I think, and I mentioned this in my last show, I don't think the SEC would do it. And I think this is more of a, it's a bit of a flex. It's a, look, if you're going to be a part of the SEC, you are going to comply with our rules and our guidelines. And if you don't, we will happily kick you out. And I think where it starts to become muddy for the SEC as far as if they would kick LSU out or not is you have to look at, one, their media rights deal. Because according to Brady Quinn from Fox Sports Radio, who he goes really in depth into a lot of the behind the scenes thing. And he even mentioned this as they were talking about like Kevin Warren and the Big Ten, as far as their media rights deals. Apparently the media contracts have a lot to do with the reshaping of a lot of these conferences, with the reshaping of a lot of the college football landscape, has had a big hand from the media rights deals. So I don't know if the SEC would be able to do that. And I don't know if, one, ESPN would let them, and especially given the current time with all of the Lane Kiffin drama, I don't think that they would let that type of a story, that type of a national headline go at any point. Just because it's one of those, you either love Lane as an LSU fan, or you hate him, whether you're an LSU fan or not. And, you know, even as somebody who I dislike Alabama, you know, did I tune in to watch Alabama games to hopefully watch them lose? Absolutely. And it's going to be the exact same for LSU. The other thing that I say, and I even mentioned on my last show, is where they stand as far as the SEC goes. When you look at the top 10 most valuable, you know, institutions, especially when it comes to their sports programs, LSU is 10th in the nation. They're 6th in the SEC, behind Georgia, Alabama. Let's see, Georgia, Alabama, Tennessee, Alabama, Georgia, Texas, I believe Oklahoma. There's like one other program that's in the SEC that's ahead of them as far as their overall value. But nonetheless, like, that's the amount of value that LSU brings to the SEC. Like, they're your sixth most valuable institution as far as the money that they just bring in for themselves, and the money and the value that they have as far as their sports teams and whatnot goes. So, and they're one of your founding members of the SEC. I don't think they would voluntarily kick them out. If they do, I don't think LSU is necessarily upset about that. Now, I do think if they kick LSU out, they've already mentioned, oh, we already have plenty of suitors that would be interested in joining the SEC. I think I already know who, but again, what is the legal loophole, or what is the legal rabbit hole that you're willing to travel down in order to potentially get one of those teams from another conference that you feel would add enough value to the conference that you would be, one, willing to kick out LSU to get, that you believe would bring the same type of value that LSU brings? And the only brand I can think of that would do it and is currently relevant, has been relevant, and brand-wise is up there with LSU, would be the University of Miami. I think they're the only one that realistically they're unhappy in the ACC because of, I think, just the overall fact that the ACC does not get as much money from their media rights deal.
And I think the fact that Miami would want to be taken a little bit more seriously. I don't, and I don't think a lot of people are saying that right now, just especially now if Miami starts to run the ACC like we think they're going to, and like a lot of people predict them are going to do as far as winning the conference goes. So I do think if anyone is going to replace LSU in the SEC, it would be Miami. But again, that's if the vote goes through. I truly think, out of all of this, what I think is going to happen, I think they're going to have this vote. I don't know when the federal case is going to, you know, I don't know when any of the proceedings, I don't know when any of that's actually going to, you know, take place. I know the vote is supposed to happen Thursday. I truly think what they're going to do, they're going to have this vote. I don't think they kick LSU out, but I think Greg Sankey and the rest of the SEC and all of them basically go to LSU and say, hey, you either need to follow our rules or we will go as far as we need to go and we will kick you out as best as we have to. And, oh, yeah, by the way, we already have the votes, too. We've already voted on it. Basically, you're on thin ice. That's what it kind of seems like to me. It seems like more of this is the true standoff, and you know, between Lane Kiffin, between LSU as a whole, you know, they're drawing the line in the sand and then they're coming right up to that line with their very, very tiptoes. As far as, oh, you know, we're not over the line yet. So we'll see. Like I said, I think if they do kick out LSU, I think the biggest replacement is Miami. But again, that's just my quick little thoughts on it, because there's a whole lot that goes into it. I mean, there's so much overall that just dives super deep into it. But let's keep going, because I mean, we've got so much to talk about, so much to try to cram in. Really a good show, really excited about all this as a whole. But let's talk about some of the games that took place from week one. One of the big ones that kind of surprised me, and I won't spend too much on this one just because I do think it was interesting. Colorado at Georgia Tech. Colorado ended up actually getting the win. As much as it seemed like Colorado, you know, kind of looked like themselves, as really low scoring game, is like 14-13. Georgia Tech actually got the ball, managed to work it all the way down to the end of the field, got in field goal range, got in position. Colorado ends up blocking the field goal and coming away with the win. And there's a lot of people said that the referees seemed to be more in favor of Colorado, and it seemed like they were more in favor of saving, you know, Deion Sanders' job there at Colorado. And I don't know if that's necessarily the case. I don't think that they're going as far as to try to save a guy's job, you know, and for all of us, you know, college football fans, and if you're a conspiracy theorist like me, you can make that argument for just about anything. I don't think that they're going that far. Now, he is entertaining. He does bring a new, he does bring an aura to college football that's hard to replicate. Because guys want to come there, they want to play for him, they want to do all those different things. I don't think it's going that far that the referees are willing to do that. It is one of those, when I was first looking at it, I actually had Georgia Tech winning. I thought that they would take a step back post Haynes King, post a lot of the guys that they ended up losing to the NFL and whatnot. But I thought, okay, they're not going to be that bad. They should be able to beat a Colorado team that I don't know what to expect from Colorado. I ended up being completely wrong. And unfortunately in my picks this week, this was the one game I got wrong. I went 8-1 out of 9 games, which is pretty good. But this one I did not expect. This one I considered more of an upset. And if I remember correctly, I believe it was even an upset according to DraftKings and ESPN both. So a little bit of surprise that Colorado ended up getting the win. I still don't have a lot of high hopes for Colorado as the season goes on. Mostly because I'm going to pull up Colorado's schedule. They're in the Big 12. So, I mean, realistically, anything for them is possible. But again, I don't have high hopes. So they went to Georgia Tech. They host Weber State this week. That should be a win. They travel to Northwestern. That theoretically should be a win. But I mean, I don't really know what to expect out of Northwestern either. Then they go to Baylor. Probably not going to win that. They host Texas Tech. No. Host Utah. No. Now they go to Oklahoma State. Now that one's possible. That one's an absolute, you know, that one's a total, you know, toss up as far as if they can win it, if they can lose it. They host Kansas State.
probably a loss. They go to Arizona State, probably a loss. They host Houston, probably a loss. They go to Cincinnati, again, a little bit of a toss-up, and then they host UCF. I know last time UCF faced them, UCF opened a huge can on them. So I don't expect Colorado to do anything crazy. It was a solid win for them, maybe puts them over the more wins than what they were probably supposed to. But, yeah, I was a little bit surprised, but a little bit not. You know what I mean? Nonetheless, pretty solid game, a little bit underwhelming, but wasn't upset about it at the end of the day. Let's move on to one of the other games, too, that came up Friday that ended up actually being really not really good, but it was impressive more than anything just because of two players, the three M's. You had Malachi Toney, Darian Mensa at Miami, absolutely crushing Stanford all the way in their home stadium. This one, I'm not going to say this one was a surprise by no stretch of the imagination. When you kind of look at Stanford, it's like, yeah, they're not doing anything crazy. They don't have the biggest talent. This was Miami's first game of the season. This was Stanford's second after Stanford had a close game with Hawaii where they let Hawaii start to come back. But I mean, you know, Darian Mensa and Malachi Toney both, that was crazy. Darian Mensa was 27-30, 401 yards, 5 passing touchdowns. Malachi Toney had 12 receptions for 234 yards and 3 touchdowns, which is absolutely insane, setting Miami records, which, again, absolutely nuts. Like I said, this is why, again, if the SEC votes out LSU, I think Miami's who they're going to go with. But again, if they do, you have to be able to break, you have to not only break your own media contract deal, but then you have to break the ACC's, and you have to try to be able to get Miami out of it. You have to be able to get them in. And then, of course, how are you going to try to argue and spin, they should get this type of money. Are you really going to try to push it that hard? Is that what you're trying to do here? Don't know if they will or not, but they can absolutely try nonetheless. Let's look at one of the other games. This one, Alabama versus ECU. Now, this one, there really isn't a lot to talk about. Bama ultimately ended up taking care of business. I didn't know if they were going to at first when I was watching Keelan Russell. A lot of people are very high on him. It definitely seemed like more as the game went on, he got comfortable rolling around. He was just definitely beating them with his legs more than anything in the pocket. And there was even at one point, and again, this is more as a Bama hater, I'll be the first to admit it, as a Bama hater, and Bama fans, let me know in the comments what you think. Ryan Coleman Williams, I'm not going to say it's a complete and total fall off, but the depreciation is crazy. Like, this was a kid that, I mean, ESPN, everybody was gushing over this kid as a freshman. You know, they're like, oh my God, he's 17 years old. He's, you know, cooking defenses. Like, I remember the game against Georgia that they had. He went up and caught it, you know, beat like two defenders and just walked it in for a touchdown. Like, it was insane. He really did have a phenomenal freshman year. I won't take anything away from the dude. Like, he was absolutely great. Last year, a little bit of a sophomore slump, literally, of, you know, he was dropping a lot of passes. That was an issue throughout the whole entire year. The production wasn't nearly as there. I think he only had like 400 yard, or like 400 or 600 yards, one of the two. And I think he only had like 4 to 6 touchdowns. Like, it was not a lot, as far as his overall production goes. And then in this game, it's like he took his mom's last name as far as Coleman. He changed his number to what he had when he was in high school. He decided he wasn't going to wear gloves this year, that he was just going to do bare hands. It's hot in Tuscaloosa. It's humid in Tuscaloosa. And, I mean, he was just dropping extremely easy passes. It's one of those, again, even as a Bama hater, like, I'm a realist. If the defender's all over him, you know, if he's having to just constantly, you know, getting double teamed, having to fight for contested catches, if it's raining, if there's weather, something like that, like, I'm a realist. Like, he's not going to catch every single pass that's thrown his way. Like, that's just not realistic.
And he was like the one that was wide open. He jumped up in the air to go get it. It's like, dude, you didn't have to jump. It was falling in your lap. Like, it's cool you do the acrobatic athletic part, but what for what? Like, why are you doing that, man? And it just did not, it was not pretty. The fact that he just openly dropped that, he had a few other drops. It's like, man, I don't know what the issue is. Like, I know everybody was talking about as far as some of the top wide receivers in college football, it was, you know, Jeremiah Smith and him. Honestly, if we're picking top two wide receivers right now, it's Jeremiah Smith and Malachi Toney. Like, Ryan Coleman-Williams, not even in the conversation anymore. And again, Bama fans can hate me all you want for that. I don't know if you agree or not. I feel like it's a pretty honest take on him. Like, again, not hating the kid. He had a phenomenal freshman year. Last year, a little bit of a downslope. It's like, okay, that happens. Like, maybe he regresses. People get used to him. You know, they've studied him. You know, he's grown a little bit. Like, all right, he's a little bit different now. This year, and again, it's only week one. It's not like to expect total perfection. And, you know, again, a lot of Bama fans probably tell me I'm just overreaching. It's an overreaction. And maybe it is. But against a team like ECU, that they started to fight back. There was a minute there that they ended up getting a touchdown, and it was like, ooh, maybe the momentum's swinging a little bit towards ECU's way. And then Alabama ended up running with it and won convincingly 48-10. That is still a little worrisome against a group of 16 like ECU. Again, no disrespect to them, but the difference level is supposed to be there. Like, no matter how much Alabama has regressed or how much they changed from what they were, Nick Saban should be Alabama here, ECU here. Like, it shouldn't be even close. But again, that's just me personally. Another game actually that ended up being phenomenal, and this is going to sound crazy, and it's one of those, if you've listened to the show for a while, if you've bored yourself enough of wanting to hear me talk and wanting to hear my opinions on stuff. One that I thought, I mean, really deserved its flowers, was Boise State and Oregon. I mean, great game. And the reason why I say that is, the reason why I say, you know, you'll hear, hear my thoughts on it. And I forgot to put number two, Oregon, even though technically the ranking has changed. Boise State deserved to be ranked after that loss. Like, I know some people have Oregon actually moving down. I think the official top 25 even has Oregon moving down. I'll look as I talk about it. Like, honestly, Boise State deserves to be ranked in that. Now, I'm not going to sit here and say that, you know, Oregon is bad. I'm not going to sit here and say that, you know, Boise State is just, you know, absolutely amazing. And they did drop Oregon down. Oregon's now number six. So from 2 to 6, a little bit of a drop. But I mean, for a loss, like, it would be hard pressed for me to say, like, yeah, they don't deserve to be in. They did drop Michigan completely out of the top 25 from 16 because of the whole Western Michigan thing, which I'll get into here in a bit. And fun fact, so funny enough, out of the other receiving votes, Virginia made it in at 25, Boise State at 86. So, I mean, they're just 3 points behind Virginia, who ends up overtaking them, which I'm not completely upset at. You know, Virginia, they had a dominant win against NC State. Like, they looked solid. You know, I'm sure they're going to continue to roll with that with absolutely no issue. But I do believe Boise State should be in the top 25. I don't really care where, somewhere between 20 and 25, they need to be there. Absolutely, hands down. This is one that, to me, it kind of proves that for a team like Boise State, who, for Boise State's credit, they're now 3-2 against Oregon all time. So they do have a winning record. I think it was either last year or year before last. I think it was year before last when Oregon was the one seed for the playoffs. I mean, they took them down the wire. I mean, Oregon only ended up winning by a field goal. And, you know, this time they only ended up winning by a touchdown. But at one point they were down by 10 points. It was absolutely crazy. Terry, go Boise State. Hey, I've never had an issue with Boise State. I never have. Like, they're a good group of 16. I feel like they're one of those. I kind of wish they were in a power conference just to see
how well they would do. Like, I know they're in the Pac-12 now, and the Pac-12 is kind of like that quote-unquote in-between conference almost of, like, they're not quite Power Four, but they're not quite totally Group of Six. Like, they're just right there in the middle. And I feel like it's their conference to run away with. Like, truly, I think if somebody was to offer Boise State, like, a true power conference offer them, I think they should take it. I know media-wise, you know, media market-wise, Boise, you know, Boise in the state of Idaho, not exactly the greatest. But if they didn't look good against Oregon, and this is an Oregon team that's highly, highly talented. I mean, recruits absolutely everywhere, five stars, they're seniors, a lot of first-round picks, a lot of probably high just NFL draft picks as a whole. They're Oregon are going to go there. Boise State came out. They came out swinging. They got the first hit. They were up 7-0. Then next thing you know, they're up 14. Then Oregon was able to score. And then 17-7, then Oregon's able to at least get a touchdown, I believe, before either a touchdown or a field goal, one of the two before half, to at least cut it to a one-score game. But, man, they – my personal opinion, I think Boise State deserves to be ranked. And they're real close. So at least ESPN, the rest of the committee, everybody like that agrees with me. One game, though, that was a little bit of a disappointment, one that I didn't really know what to expect with this game. I expected, I'm not going to say a high-scoring game, but I expected it to just generally be better, and that was Baylor versus Auburn. If I remember right, this was in Atlanta. So, I mean, it wasn't really a home game as it looked for Auburn, but, I mean, it wasn't really a support game for Baylor either. So, I mean, this was a game that, to me, kind of ultimately disappointed. Pulling up the stats now. I watched the game. I know Lagway was hurt. He completed 50% of his passes, two touchdowns, a pick. Brown came over with Alex Golish from USF. He used 26-35 through three picks. Not exactly a great way to start it. I would be remorse if I didn't shout this out for buddy Chase in our group chat. He wanted me to make sure that I noted Gavin Freeman. The senior wide receiver for Baylor, he had a monster game. He had 12 receptions, 154 yards, and a touchdown in the loss. So, I mean, he was their absolute best weapon for Lagway and for Baylor by far. If you truly wanted to give, like, a player of the game, it would more than likely be Gavin Freeman. He was absolutely fantastic for him. It does leave a lot to wonder, though, as far as Auburn is a team that there are a ton of transfers in, all from USF, all in Alex Golish's system, which kind of makes you wonder because it didn't look like it. It looked like a bunch of transfers coming into a new system. It's like they were learning it for the first time, and it was like they had never worked together. It was very, very weird. Now, Baylor, on the other hand, and Baylor has obviously been through kind of some rough times. Dave Aranda's definitely on the hot seat. As far as how his job's going to go now, I don't know if Baylor is in that, what I would call, like, desperation mode enough that they would fire him during the season, unless it just is really, really bad. Because I don't know how much of this you can blame on Dave Aranda. And a lot of people, you know, they're not really – they don't want to blame it on DJ Lagway either because, I mean, he still threw for 300 yards. He still had two tutties. And, of course, that was basically on a broken ankle. But it does make me wonder with him and another quarterback that I'm going to talk about here shortly, his overall development. Like, what is DJ's development like? And I'm not just going to put this all on him. You know, he was with Billy Napier at Florida for two seasons. He had the outstanding freshman year. Last year was definitely a disappointment between guys really not performing the way that they're supposed to. I think a combination of Billy Napier was frustrated. He wouldn't let somebody else call plays. And it's kind of similar to, like, what Mike Elko had at Texas A&M. Like, they could recruit really well, but you couldn't put it all together. And that was kind of the frustrating part. And I think a lot of things that really aggravated Florida and Florida fans is that you have all this talent, you're not doing anything with it. And
for me, when I look at Baylor, and I'm not going to sit here and make it seem like Baylor has, you know, super five stars absolutely loaded everywhere. Like, no, we got to be realistic. Now, they have some players, like, they're still good. But I'm not going to sit here and act like they're, you know, a step above. But it does make me wonder, 50% completion, 300 yards, two tutties, a pick while hurt. Like, it still shows you're athletic. It still shows that you're good. You can make stuff work. You can dance around in the pocket. But if we know anything about a lot of guys that do that, that's not sustainable throughout the season. And I'm going to talk about it later with Sam Levitt, because I would say, honestly, the same thing for him. You know, John Mateer last year with Oklahoma, like, he was an absolute baller. Like, he was one of the favorites for the Heisman last year until he ended up getting hurt and then he kind of forced his way back. And he just wasn't the same. So it was a little bit of a disappointment. Auburn ends up winning it just because TJ Lagway kind of makes a bad throw behind the tight end there for the two-point conversion. Part of me does wonder, and again, it's when you're there as a coach, it's like, if you get it, oh man, you're a genius. You went for it. You took the gamble. You won. Your team's coming out with a win. But if you don't get it, oh man, what are you doing? Why didn't you just kick the extra point, go in overtime, and just see what happens from there? Kind of a damned if you do, damned if you don't kind of thing. So I get it. You know, your quarterback's hurt. Don't know how long he's going to be able to keep doing that. You don't want to continue to injure him or make it worse. So might as well just go for it and just see if it happens, just to end it. But it's a bit rough, and we'll have to see how Auburn rebounds, because they have a tough test here in a couple of weeks with Ryan Summerall coming into town with Florida, and we'll see who is the, at least initially, who is the better hire, Alex Golish or Summerall. We will see. Let's move on to the game that has probably the most controversy behind it, especially given what happened to end the game itself. Michigan and Western Michigan. This was absolutely crazy. And there's been more to develop with this game since this has happened. So I'll go ahead and read what the initial statement was from the Big Ten, and as compared to now. So as it stands currently, the Big Ten statement, and this was at, I think, like 2 or 3 in the morning after this was over. So following video review, it was determined Western Michigan's number 18 started his jump from an established out-of-bounds position, his left foot, and made contact with the ball with 1 second remaining on the clock. As shown in the provided video of what was viewed during the replay process, a side-by-side view of the play and the game clock using a direct shot of the game clock in the stadium was used to determine the final ruling. 85 minutes prior to the game, all broadcast camera used for the replay system, including the camera on the game clock, are synced using a strobe system to ensure all cameras are aligned. Per NCAA Rule 4-2-3-A, a ball not in player control other than a kick that scores a field goal is out of bounds when it touches the ground, a player, a game official, or anything else that is out of bounds, or that is on or outside a boundary line, thus the clock is stopped. MAC conference then responded, said, upon the conclusion of the Western Michigan football game, the Mid-American Conference and Western Michigan contacted Big Ten office to seek clarification regarding the replay review and the placement of the time back on the game clock. The Big Ten explained that the ball touched a player who was out of bounds before the clock reached zeros, resulting in one additional play being awarded. The Big Ten subsequently provided video and audio of the replay, which confirmed the explanation provided to us. I commend Western Michigan for an outstanding effort and well-played game, and I offer my congratulations to Michigan. Also appreciate the collaborative effort of the Big Ten office and its prompt response in reviewing the play and providing the requested clarification. Now, this, of course, happened Saturday night, Sunday morning. Well, it has since changed, because I believe between a combination of reviewing, probably even people whispering in the ear as far as being upset, like, hey, this is a little screwed up. So this is from the Mid-American Conference Commissioner, Dr. John Steinbrecher.
said, after further study and investigation, it is now evident that replay protocol was not properly followed in the determining of whether time remained on the game clock at the conclusion of the Western Michigan versus Michigan football game. The established replay protocol requires that game clock displayed on the program feed be used in determining whether time remained. Instead, the Big Ten Conference replay crew relied upon a clock feed embedded within the replay system. As a result, 1 second was placed back on the game clock and an additional play was awarded. This was not a judgment regarding the proper amount of time to place on the clock. It was an error in the application of the established replay protocol governing this specific end-of-game timing situation. Had the protocol been properly followed and the program feed clock been used, no additional play would have been awarded and the Western Michigan would have won the game 12-7. As a result, the Mid-American Conference has submitted formal appeals to the NCAA FBS Oversight Committee and the College Football Playoff. The MAC is requesting that those bodies recognize Western Michigan as the actual winner of the game for the purpose of their respective rankings, evaluations, and selection deliberations and take such other corrective action as may be within their authority. I do have a few thoughts on this because I ultimately, like most everybody else, even though I didn't watch this game, because I didn't have a dog in this fight, I didn't have a dog in the fight of some Michigan versus Western Michigan goes, it doesn't change it. It was screwed up. And it doesn't change that it was weird how the Big Ten ended up going about it. And truthfully, if I was the Big Ten, this is how I probably would have done it. And again, I don't know if it would have changed anything. If I was the Big Ten and say, hey, you know, out of bounds player touched the ball first, like it's a defensive penalty. The game cannot end on a defensive penalty. Michigan gets one free play. And I think had you done that and the clock still be at zero, but again, just reiterate, it's a defensive penalty. The game cannot end on a defensive penalty because the player out of bounds touched the ball. Michigan gets one free play and then go from there. That would have probably been better. Here's the other part that I would potentially argue, and it's not even really in defense of Michigan. I would just say it's overall kind of the unfortunate part of the game. Is you no matter what, whether they put the 1 second back on the clock or not, if they did, you got to go put that effort out there for one more play. Now, I do get the counter argument. They already had it won. The clock was already at zero. 100% understand that. Again, I am not defending Michigan. You look at all the helmets I have right here. Ain't none of them have little Wolverine stripes on there. I don't have an M on there. I have not a dogfight with Michigan. It's still a game, even though they unfortunately put the one more second on there. You got to make one more play. You got to make one more play to keep them from being able to do it, whether that's extra defenders, whether that's you have just one guy rush, and then you just have everybody else playing defense in the end zone, making sure everybody's covered to hopefully make sure that doesn't happen again. But that doesn't change that it was screwed up that they put another second on the clock, and it's unfortunate that Western Michigan ended up losing. Here's the thing I think, though, that if I'm Western Michigan, you still have the loss on your record. Now, who knows, you know, what the College Football Playoff Committee is going to do? Who knows what the NCAA is going to do? Again, you notice when I was talking about the top 25 poll earlier, Michigan's out. They dropped Michigan down in the top 25. And I'll have to look and see how badly they dropped them out. So let's see, they dropped Michigan out. So the other, I thought that would end up expanding it a little bit more. It didn't. I just had to see for giggles. So Virginia's at 25. They completely move up. Basically everybody moved up like a spot. The exception of Oklahoma, they moved down one. Texas A&M moved down two. LSU moved up three, which don't get me wrong, happy LSU won. About to talk about that here in a second. Don't really understand why, but you know, I'm not going to be personally upset about it. But the other teams getting
receiving votes. Boise State at 86. Keep in mind, Virginia has 89. So Boise State's right there outside the top 25. So they're at about 26. Florida is at 83. Michigan is at 69. So they're technically, what, 28th right now, with a pretty commanding lead over Arizona, Memphis, South Carolina, and Western Michigan. So, I mean, to an extent, you know, it is kind of a showing that, hey, you did win because you knocked Michigan out of the top 25. Now, they still have the win on their record. But, I mean, it does show that there is a little bit of progress. Tracer's happy about that. I know it's always a good time whenever Michigan loses. I'm going to be honest. Like, the little Sparty helmet back there that I've got. There we go. It's hard to do that on the camera because we got to remember it's kind of backwards. It's backwards, but it's not. It's always great day when Michigan loses. But it is a crazy thing that ended up happening and how kind of that whole entire thing was truly mishandled. And we'll see what ends up going forward with it. My favorite game of the weekend, though, we had Clemson versus LSU. And, man, did LSU deliver. And if anybody watched the show last week, I did not know what to expect out of this game. I didn't even really want to make this pick, to be fully honest with you. I was like, man, I don't know what to expect out of this. I don't know if they're going to win. I don't know if they're not going to win. I just don't know. They end up winning 51-10. Absolutely dominated Clemson. It was like 51-3 for the longest time. Before they finally were able to just kind of score a garbage time touchdown to make the score not as bad. Here's the only couple of things that I took away that I would consider negative from this game. Lane Kiffin definitely wants to run the ball. Absolutely great. And it seems like it's going to be a running back by committee. Even better. And for a kid from Wisconsin, Dylan Jones, absolutely great, by the way. I think he ran the ball like 20 times. He finally broke over 100 yards. He had a couple touchdowns. Just ground and pound bruiser. And, of course, Levitt had over 100 yards rushing, which is great. Here's the thing that worried me. The second play of LSU's first drive on offense, Levitt throws an interception. Now, not his fault. That was also the majority on the receiver for basically letting it happen. They were able to hold Clemson to a field goal. And that was pretty much the last points they scored of the game until close to the end. But he runs very carelessly, Sam Levitt does. And I know he used to be a safety, and he takes care of his body really well. He's not going to be the type that slides. And that's great. You can't do that through a full SEC schedule. You just can't. Like, that's not feasible. It's not going to be feasible when you face Texas A&M. It's definitely not going to be feasible when you face Ole Miss, because Ole Miss is going to be coming hard, and I mean hard, at every LSU player, and especially at Lane Kiffin. Like, Ole Miss players are going to be hitting like a Mack truck plus extra in that game. That is going to be an absolute dogfight. So, I mean, Ole Miss, Texas A&M, you know, a little bit later on, you've got Alabama, you've got Texas, you've got Tennessee, like, those are five games right there. You cannot run around that much and play that hard if you're Sam Levitt and hope that you don't get hurt. It's just not feasible. It's not realistic. I hope he takes better care of himself. And I hope, and again, it's just the first game. All of these are just first games. Like, there's still growth to happen. There's a lot of rust. There's a lot of getting used to each other, the chemistry, the systems, like all of that. So I'm not overreacting. I'm not saying it's gloom and doom. Like, I am happy of a 51-10 win to just start things out. But it does leave me a little worried. There is something I want to throw out, though, before I move on from this topic with Dabo Swinney and kind of the fall off of Clemson. And I'm not going to dive too deep into this. I'm hoping for anybody who's watched the show before, Porter Hayes, who is a host of the Hog Talk, that's H-A-W-G Talk. He's primarily an Arkansas fan, but he does like Clemson as well. I kind of asked him, you know, is it time to move on from Dabo? And somebody made this graphic that was pretty solid. Clemson 2012 to 2020. Now, obviously, Dabo's been there at Clemson for significantly longer than that.
From 2012 to 2020, they were 114-12. They were 15-9 against top 10 teams. They were 26-12 against top 25 teams. They were 15-6 against SEC teams, 9-4 in postseason games, 8-1 in season openers. Hit 2021 to now, Clemson 47-21, 2-6 versus top 10 teams, 9-9 versus top 25 teams, 4-8 versus the SEC, 2-3 in postseason games, 1-5 in season openers. And then people were kind of bringing up Brett Venables, because Brett Venables was the defensive coordinator for Clemson there for a long time. And I mean a long time. He was there for 9 years with Dabo. So Clemson before Brett Venables, 2008 to 2011, he was 32-22. Dabo's when he was. With Brett Venables, 2012-21, 121-17, 2 national titles, 10 first-round picks. After Brett Venables, 37-18. So there probably is a lot as far as Brett Venables being able to recruit, as far as being able to keep guys there. I think a lot of it is Dabo just doesn't want to adapt. He doesn't want to adapt to use the transfer portal, and the first time he does, he gets burned by it because he loses the kid to Ole Miss. So, I mean, I get the hesitation. I get that Clemson has a huge buyout on him. I don't know who they would get to replace him that would potentially bring Clemson back to that type of relevance, unless you wanted to try to poach Brent Venables or if you wanted to try to poach Tony Elliott from Virginia. But I feel like both of those guys are pretty happy and well-established with where they're at. I don't know if you'd be able to pull them. You try. But we'll see. The other game that was a little bit of a surprise, at least in the first half, because they kept it so close, Wisconsin versus Notre Dame. Notre Dame, you know, they ended up finally taking care of business. It was like 13-10, though. And I'll be honest, when I was looking at it, I was like, I picked Notre Dame to win. Why is Wisconsin actually putting up half of a fight? Like, I don't really care for this much. But Notre Dame ultimately ended up taking the win. The run game is definitely a question mark for Notre Dame, though. It is a huge question mark on whether or not they're going to continue to be able to do what they need to do as far as season goes. It's supposed to be one of the best defenses in college. I mean, again, they only let up 13 points. But at first, Wisconsin, they were able to do pretty much anything that they wanted to do. It was, first game of the season. It's a little bit of an overreaction, but it kind of makes you worry. And maybe Wisconsin's gotten that much better. I still say Luke Fickell is up there as far as my coaches in the hot seat, up there with one of the guys I'm going to talk about next here in just a minute. But I mean, hey, if they are, that's great. I like seeing Wisconsin back to being good, being decent, and being competitive, especially in the Big Ten. We just unfortunately have not seen it out of Luke Fickell now for the last few years he's been there. Another game that started out a little bit of a disappointment, but ultimately ended up actually being pretty decent. Louisville versus Ole Miss. The first half of this game, that was rough. Man, the game was ugly. The game was rough. It was ugly. There's nothing sexy about that game by any stretch of the imagination. Ole Miss was turning the ball over. It was like 17 to 13 or something like that going to the half, or 17 to 14. Like, again, it was an ugly game. Ole Miss and them both finally just trading blows back and forth, finally able to get the win. It does make me wonder, not as much this game, probably not even as much next game, because Ole Miss, I think, faces a complete and total nobody as far as their schedule goes. And it's not until week 3 that they face LSU. Like, that's going to be the big one. It does make me wonder, what does Ole Miss's offense look like as the year goes on? And it's not like I expected them to, you know, go crazy against Louisville by no stretch of the imagination. Again, let's be realistic. And Ole Miss faces Charlotte this week. But it does make me kind of wonder, what does an offense look like? Like, can it be as prolific without Charlie Wise and without Kirk, with Lane Kiffin? I mean, again, they still have Trinidad Chambliss. They still have K1 Lacey. Now, I know he got hurt, so who knows what his status is ultimately going to end up being as the season continues. But it does make me wonder, can Ole Miss's offense still hang like what they did last year, with losing two of their big offensive minds? So we'll find out and see. And of course, the game that took forever
And then actually ended up being, I would say, a little bit better than what we thought. And it is kind of funny because I talked to a couple people about this game earlier, and they were talking about Mike Norvell finally being on the hot seat. Like, he's been on the hot seat for the last couple of years. Like, it's just, it got worse this particular season. Florida State actually held pretty well up with SMU despite the power surge at the beginning. So they didn't have any coach comms. They didn't have the scoreboards lit up. They didn't have, it was literally like 1990s football as far as like they had to do hand signs. They had to do this, they had to do that. And both teams had to do it. So that way it was a, it was an equal thing. There was nobody that had an edge over the other one. And it's, here's the other sad part. It seemed like most of the kids in Florida State were playing their absolute butt off. The running back was doing great for Florida State. The quarterback, Ashton Daniels, did pretty decently well. And it seemed like SMU just kind of kept tripping over themselves. And it was kind of like they were trying to give Florida State the game. And Florida State still ends up coming short. It's kind of the same thing that I would say with Dabo and Clemson. And I would say this really for any big-time program that wants to get rid of a coach that they've had for a while or that they've had success with, even as far, you know, I know Mike Norvell is as recent as 2023, and that's been a while. But if you get rid of him, who do you get to replace him? Like, I'm not saying there aren't guys out there. I'm not saying there aren't coordinators out there that probably wouldn't be interested, that probably wouldn't, you know, make maybe a decent and positive change and a positive impact right off the bat. But again, who do you really think or trust that would be a step above what you have currently? And let's be realistic too, as far as, you know, the NIL, as far as recruiting, as far as all of that goes. And I mean, you have to look at it as, while yes, you can pay these dudes a ton of money and they'll come, like, if I'm some of these guys and it's like, well, I want to make money, but I also want to go in the NFL and I want to make money, like, where are my best programs that I'm going to be able to do that with? It's like, if I'm truly a talented player, like, I'm going to Ohio State, I'm going to Georgia, I'm going to LSU, I'm going to Oregon, like, I'm going to Texas, I'm going to Tennessee. I'm not going to Florida State. Like, if I got to pick, like, I'm not going. And not saying they still don't produce and they still won't produce to your talent. They absolutely will. But that's kind of how I look at it. So it kind of sucks for Florida State. It's one of those, I do like seeing them good. I like seeing them competitive. You know, they're just kind of one of those classic brands, especially for the ACC. But yeah, it's definitely dark times for the Noles ahead. We'll see how they ultimately end up doing. Let's get into some of the games coming up, though. I'm not going to go through all of the ones, but I am going to go through some of the bigger ones. You got Missouri at Kansas, old rivalry game from Big 12 coming back. This one, I'm not even going to go through the ESPN predictor, but I am excited. I don't really know what to expect out of Kansas. I kind of know what to expect a little bit more out of Missouri, but not Kansas. But, I mean, with it being a rivalry game, they're going to absolutely fight pretty hard, tooth and nail. We also got Oregon at Oklahoma State. Now, Oklahoma State, they lost to Tulsa. They lost to Tulsa real bad. The Mike Norris, or Eric Norris, one of the two, they're in Stillwater. Did not plan out

Be like, yeah, well, the clock can't save them now. And they're not necessarily wrong. So we'll ultimately see how this ends up going. I think Oklahoma just absolutely dominates in this. I have a ton of questions as far as Bryce Underwood goes. I mentioned the development as far as DJ Lagway. Like, Bryce is what really makes me question. And I mean, you can do a combination of, you know, was it Sharon Moore? Was it all the off the field distractions with Sharon Moore? Obviously, last year he was just 18. He was a freshman. He got thrown into the fire. You know, he's supposed to make kind of magic happen and work. I mean, they still ended up going 9-3. So, I mean, they were good. But man, that game against Western Michigan, it was like that was rough. And again, maybe he gets better as the season goes on. It's the first game of the season. It's a little rusty. You know, ultimately, let's see how it pans out as the season goes on. But I would not be surprised if they don't potentially bench Underwood. Now, will they because of the amount of money? I doubt it. But also at the same time, how much does Michigan feel that they're truly competitive right now, to the point where they could either make an argument or make a push for the Big Ten championship, or not even that, if they could potentially make a spot for the college football playoffs? I don't see it happening personally. I know they're going to try, but this game is going to be a big determining factor in, I think, how the rest of Michigan's season ends up going. And unfortunately, how Kyle Whittingham's time goes at Michigan. I'm not saying that he's on the clock as far as, you know, I don't think he has a time limit with him. But it's one of those, I think all the rumors of him wanting to retire at Utah were true. I think they were wanting to kind of move on and go to a different direction. I think Michigan wanted somebody that was established, credible, will definitely build your program back up from the absolute mess that it's become because of Harbaugh and Moore and all the off the field stuff issues and whatnot. It just sucks to see Kyle Whittingham have to go through that just personally. Like, I hate seeing it. I liked watching him at Utah. It just sucks he's got to go through this. One of the other big games that is going to be, that's going to answer kind of a lot of questions that I have, at least about one team in particular. The other one, it's like, okay, well, it again, it's just seeing what does the evolution look like post Nick Saban. What does Kentucky look like with Will Stein? Ah, Joy, how are you, man? Appreciate you tuning in. You know, what does Kentucky look like with Will Stein? You know, there's been a ton of hype. He seems like a funny dude. They got the win last week. He's like, I just want to go home and have a beer. And I think he ended up dropping the F-bomb. People were laughing. Like, it seems like brighter times have come to Kentucky, which is great. And this is going to be, oh man, I put Oklahoma. Damn it, I look like a goober now. Damn it, I was building graphics. I had Oklahoma before this. Damn it, that's a goober move. You know, how does Alabama look against a team like Kentucky, and how does Kentucky rebound against a team like Alabama, and can they prove that they are truly back and at least competitive in the SEC? Another one that's going to be pretty good, Tennessee at Georgia Tech. Again, you know, how does Georgia Tech ultimately end up looking? How does Tennessee, with Brandon Frey, Faison Brandon, ultimately end up looking? Because I was a little worried about their win against Furman. Ultimately, they ended up getting the win, but I was like, man, there's a couple moments I'm like, why are you struggling? But again, first game, he's a freshman. He's getting used to everybody, getting the chemistry and whatnot. Not super worried about it. I think Tennessee ultimately handles business with little to no issue. But it'll still be interesting. And it'll be interesting to see if Georgia Tech can kind of bounce back too. But it's going to be a rough season for Georgia Tech. Then, of course, the one that isn't going to get as much love, mostly because, again, I kind of expect this one to be a bit more of a dumpster fire. The CyHawk Trophy, Iowa versus Iowa State. Iowa State, Matt Campbell's gone. Rocco Becht is gone. Basically, their whole roster went north to Penn State. So I think Iowa's going to get probably a pretty decent free win here. It's going to kind of suck because I do. It's one of these rivalries that I think, unless you're from the state or unless you're from kind of the Midwest, you really just don't enjoy this as much. I've grown up kind of watching this rivalry quite a bit, and I've always enjoyed it. Plus, I had an old supervisor that was a Hawkeyes fan. He's kind of an asshole. So, always for Iowa State winning this game, even though it's not going to happen this time. But I can always hope. And of course, the big headline game for college football this coming Saturday, the one that everybody wants to tune in for. I'm going to be honest,
when I do my pick.

0: picks this week. I don't know who I'm going to pick. It's an absolute toss-up. When I last look at the DraftKings, it's like Ohio State by 1.5. Like, that's how close of a coin flip game this really is. It's a revenge game for Texas. It's a revenge game for Arch Manning. Ohio State goes to Texas in their house to see how they end up faring. A lot of Texas's guys, they did not perform well last year. On paper, they look great. On the field, the offensive line didn't do well. Arch didn't really have much of a running game. Their wide receivers underperformed. But now he has a legitimate wide receiver in Cam Coleman. He's got Hollywood, some others. The defense, of course, is still playing better and better. The offensive line should be better. And for Ohio State, you've still got Jeremiah Smith. You've still got Julian Sand. You've still got Bo Jackson at running back. So this one is an absolute toss-up. Joy, they both suck. Well, I mean, we know Texas does. I don't really have an issue as much with Ohio State. Again, I'm from the Midwest. I've lived in Ohio for about 3 years. I'm surrounded by Buckeyes fans. I don't mind them. Plus, LSU beat them last time they faced them in a national championship. LSU won. So, you know, it's like, not worried about Ohio State. But no, I mean, this really is going to be hopefully a fun game, hopefully better than last year's when it was 14-7 and it was kind of a snooze fest the entire time. I think it should be. I think now that the teams, it's not the first game of the season. We don't have to worry about the rust on everybody. Like, Ohio State beat up on Ball State, Texas beat up on Texas State. Like, okay, now you guys have some quality marshmallow cupcakes for your appetizer. Now let's see how y'all ultimately end up doing against each other. There's a lot of people have theorized that whoever loses this game is probably going to be knocked out of the college football playoffs. I know Ohio State has kind of a brutal schedule. Texas does too. I don't necessarily think they'll be out because here's the thing. The biggest thing is, as long as you don't lose a second game to a quote-unquote bad opponent. Like, I don't see Ohio State tripping up against somebody like Maryland. I don't see them tripping up against somebody like Northwestern if they face. I don't know if they'd face either one of them or not, but I don't see that happening. Same with Texas. Like, if Texas has to face Vandy, I don't see them tripping up. I know they have to face Mississippi State again. I don't see them tripping up against Mississippi State. So even if you do, like, you can make the argument, well, I have a loss to a top five team. And again, I hate quality losses. I hate that terminology so much. But at the end of the day, it is true. Like, if I'm going to have a loss, I'd rather have a loss to a top five ranked team than I would a really bad team. Like, just at the end of the day, that's how I would look at it. And more than likely, that's how the committee is going to look at it too. So I'm excited. I don't know who I'm going to pick with this game. It might be honestly one of those I flip a coin and just hope for the overall best. But as that ends our college football talk, of course, the NFL starts this week. They actually start tomorrow. And I was going to go over real quick some of the games that we have going on for NFL Week 1. I am going to do a pick for picks for the NFL. Don't know how well I'm going to do. So far in college, I'm like 9-2 in my picks so far. I did really well last year. I had like 237 wins, so like 101 losses, I think. Overall, it was absolutely solid. I was really kind of impressed with my overall end. Let's see. Of course, I don't have it on there. Let me see. I have it in another part. I just don't have any. As soon as my computer loads with it. There we go. Okay. So, last year, I was 230-101 in my regular season picks. Now, playoff and conference championship picks, I was 8-7. That is barely above 500, but I got the national championship correct. The regular season, I was 230-101. So I did pretty decent last year as far as my picks go. So hopefully I'll be able to do the same thing this year with my NFL picks, but we will absolutely find out. But again, let's go over some of the games though that we've got coming up for week one. First, we got the Patriots taking on Seattle, Super Bowl rematch. I'm going to pick Seattle again in this one. Really, their biggest loss was Kenneth Walker. But again, the Patriots, they're going to have to face a tougher schedule. don't know how ultimately that's going to end up being for them. It'll be an interesting game. I'm going to take Seattle though. San Francisco faces the LA Rams. Now we did find out Aaron Donald is not traveling with them to Australia, which is where this game is going to first take place. I'm still going to go with the Rams. The 49ers, they just have so many injuries on their team. They have such a bad injury history. I can't trust them enough to beat LA. So I'm going to go with the Rams this one. Baltimore travels to here in Indy to take on the Colts. Again, this is another one. I don't know what to expect of it because the Colts do just well enough, especially in the beginning of the season, that they could probably pull off the win. I need a paperback emoji. they do just well enough. They could probably pull off the win. But I mean, the Ravens with Lamar, it is a new head coach. It is a whole entire new system. No Greg Roman, no Jim Harbaugh anymore. I'm going to go with the Ravens just because it's Lamar and Derrick Henry. Just because, again, I feel like the Colts, they start decent and then they just poop to bed. But if they can shut down Jonathan Taylor and they can force Daniel Jones to be uncomfortable, which they more than likely will, I think the Ravens are probably going to win it. One that I feel like is a little bit of a toss-up, the Bills versus the Texans, because the Texans are probably going to have one of, if not the best defense in the league this coming season. Probably going to go with Buffalo just because I trust Josh Allen a little bit more than CJ. But that's not to say I don't think CJ's attitude hasn't changed. It does seem like he's going to come in with a more focused attitude, kind of more of one of those, like, I'm not going to let the pressure finally get to me. Like, I'm hearing everything. Like, obviously the Texans are a little bit more hesitant about his contract, whether or not they're going to pick up that fifth year and pay him or not, whether they're going to extend him. Supposedly there have been talks about it, but nothing's been finalized yet. But I think I'm going to probably pick the Bills in this. The Bears travel to Carolina to take on the Panthers. I would be remorse if I didn't pick the Bears. And I think Mike wouldn't judge me, but Mike gave me a little bit of crap if I didn't pick the Bears. I'll be honest. I don't trust the Panthers. I've never been a huge Bryce Young fan. I was never a big fan of him at Alabama. I know he's been benched a couple times in the NFL. And I mean, he's rebounded from it and he's rebounded well. But I don't think he can do enough to be able to beat the Bears. Now the Bears' biggest question mark is their defense. They let a lot of guys go that they were paying a whole bunch of money for, but they didn't. The Bears were the weak spot. The defense was the weak spot last year too. So I'm going to go with the Bears in this one. Then we have the Bucks going to Cincinnati to take on the Bengals. I'm going to go with Joe Burr, the LSU Tiger. He's going to be back. He's going to be healthy. Now I'm probably going to regret this because they almost always start out slow. They always start out like 0-3, 0-4. And then they're having to claw their way back. Now, Baker finally just got paid by the Buccaneers today. I think it was a 3-year, $165 million contract. So he did at least finally get paid by Tampa Bay. But Bengals on paper, Joe Burrow's back, Ja'Marr Chase, T. Higgins, the defense. They traded for Dexter Lawrence. They traded for they did lose Trey Hendrickson, but they got Dexter Lawrence. They have Shamar Stewart. They have, on paper, a better defense. Whether or not that translates to on-the-field play, I don't know. But I'm going to go with the Bengals and Joe Burr just to be safe and just because I have a little bit of a liking towards Cincinnati because of Joe Burr. Then the Falcons go to Pittsburgh. It was just announced that Tua Tagovailoa is going to be this week one starter. Yeah, go ahead and give me Pittsburgh because I expect Tua to probably be saying something about tapioca pudding before the game is over, honestly. Like, if Pittsburgh is going to be interesting to see what they look like post-Mike Tomlin with Mike McCarthy, whether or not they're going to have their first losing season since, I think, 2003 2003. So it'll be interesting to see how that ultimately ends up happening. But, yeah, I don't see Atlanta being able to win this. The Cleveland goes to Jacksonville. I'm going to take Jacksonville. I don't think there's much explanation needed in that. Joy, you are probably going to hate me. The Saints have to travel to Detroit to take on the Lions. I'm going to have to pick the Lions in this. Not that I don't think the Saints, you know, can't maybe make kind of a magical run. I don't know what to expect this year out of Tyler Shuck. The offense has a lot of questions. The offensive line has a lot of questions with Ryan Ramczyk being gone. Obviously, they're poor Saints in their salary cap, man. It's almost always salary cap hell, and I don't understand why. But they did get ETN in free agency. They still have Alvin Kamara. So running back-wise, they should be fairly, hopefully, decent at running the ball and maybe have a little bit of a little bit better option as far as pass catchers go. Bruh, tread carefully. I know, Joy. I know. I don't hate the Saints. I'm not expecting it to be a blowout. But, like, talent-wise, I think the Lions might edge them out a little bit, you know, between – But again, I mean, if the Saints can disrupt Jared Goff, though, because he loves the very smooth scripted routine, they might be able to do it. But it's on the road too, which might be a little bit rough for him. Just throwing it out there. Not hating, just throwing it out there. And then probably the game that I would probably consider like the garbage game, but I still think it'll be hopefully decent. The Jets face on the Titans. Cam Ward's second year. Geno Smith returns to the Jets. I'm going to go with the Titans just because I think Cam Ward hopefully takes that step forward. He's got Carnell Tate. He still has Calvin Ridley. You know, he's got a decent little running back room. And, you know, the new head coach in Robert Saleh, he's got Brian Daboll as an offensive coordinator. So hopefully Cam Ward takes that step forward. I'm hoping he does. And if they do, I'm going to bet more towards Tennessee than I am the Jets, but that's going to be a – It's kind of one of the games that's so bad that it's a toss-up of who I think would be worse. Then you have the Cardinals at the Chargers. Go with the Chargers. That's kind of a no-brainer, hands down. Green Bay versus the Vikings. And this is one that, you know, Mike and I both, we just cringe whenever we have to pick these games just because we both dislike the Packers and the Vikings, with the Packers more. As much as I hate to admit it, I'm going to have to go with Green Bay. I don't trust... I mean, I figured Kyler would win the job, all honesty. I didn't expect that to not happen for a single second. But I, you know, what does his chemistry look like with Justin Jefferson? And I know, again, it's preseason. It's not like anything crazy. You know, it's not like I expected him or them to be putting out actual plays and going all out and whatnot. But I don't know what to expect out of Minnesota. Green Bay, they lost Romeo Dobbs. They don't have Josh Jacobs at running back. So it's going to be a little bit of a question mark. So I'm going with, as much as I don't like him, going with J-Lo and the Packers. But that will be a fairly decent game to see kind of early on who might fare better in the NFC North. And then another kind of a bad game, the Raiders versus the Dolphins. I'm going with the Raiders just because the Dolphins might be the only team to ever go undefeated, and they might be one of a handful of teams to go completely defeated, just absolutely lose it. I did hear somebody bring a good point that I think the Dolphins should truly consider, like, how much of Tua's dead cap can you just eat this year? And just so that way you're really bad, you can stockpile a ton of picks, and then you have a ton of money. And then you can kind of bounce back from a rebuild even quicker because you can pay free agents, you can draft guys, all of that. Now, I know obviously there's still financial limitations. There's probably still stuff they're going to have to stretch down the road. But, man, try to just eat as much as that dead cap and whatnot this year, because it's not like you're competing for anything. You're not even competing for a division title. You're competing for, like, two wins if you can get them. Enjoy. Boo Green Bay. Absolutely boo Green Bay. Always be Green Bay. You get the Commanders versus the Eagles. I'm going with the Eagles in this one. Again, what does Jaden Daniels look like now post-injury? Another year under Dan Quinn. They did get Stephon Diggs at wide receiver. So, I mean, Debo's gone. So they do have a little bit more of a dynamic receiving core now between him and Scary Terry. But, again, I still have a lot of questions for the Washington team on their offensive line. But we'll see. Then, of course, Sunday night, we have Cowboys at the Giants. Again, this is one since I was a Cowboys fan for so long, I just don't know what to expect. You know, Dallas, they have CeeDee Lamb, they have Dak, they have George Pickens, they have Javonte Williams, who did really well. I think Tyler Smith, one of their starting left tackle, is on injured reserve, so he's going to be out. The defense should be better with Caleb Downs. But again, how does it look like in an actual game? And then, of course, on the Giants side, you got Cam Scataboo supposed to be back. Jackson Dart, where poor dude, if he gets hit, they're putting him in the blue tent almost immediately. It's Harbaugh's first game as a Giant, as the Giants head coach. And, you know, they should have a significantly better defense. I'm going with Dallas just because of the history, just because I do think talent-wise they kind of edge the Giants out. But, again, I also wouldn't be surprised. It's Sunday night. It's in New York. Does Dallas poop the bed? Wouldn't be surprised, but wouldn't be surprised New York does too. Fully transparency. And, of course, last game Monday night, the Broncos at the Chiefs. Again, another one that I don't know what to expect from this. And it's not that and it's not like either team is bad. Like, I expect both teams to be pretty decent. But Bo Nix is, you know, kind of coming off an injury. Is he going to be fully healthy? How's he going to look against what should be a better Kansas City defense? Same on the other side for Patrick Mahomes. You know, he didn't play at all during the preseason. They kept him pretty bubbled up. You know, first time he has to scramble when he gets hit, you know, how's that going to look? And for as many people that don't like him, Nick Wright from First Things First to bring up a good point. He's like, if the worry is that he's going to get hit, and, you know, that's the worry in a contact sport like football, that he shouldn't play at all. And he does have a good point. Like, it's football. He's going to get hit. That's going to happen. Even if you have the best O-line, your quarterback is probably going to take some hits at some point or another. They're going to get sacked. They're going to have a tackle for loss. They might scramble out of the pocket and get hit. Any of that is possible. Absolutely. So it'll be a fun season. I'm excited. I'm excited that it starts tomorrow. I'm just excited that college football and the football as a whole is back. And at least here in the Midwest, it's still going to be a little bit before it happens. I think another 2 weeks, but nonetheless, though, we're going to get close to 40s and 50s in the morning. Only warm up to like the 50s and 60s in the afternoon, and then we're just going to stay in the 40s and 50s all day. Jeans and hoodie weather. It's going to be absolutely amazing. But I appreciate everybody tuning in. If you like this, please check me out on all social media, Inside the Hoosier Mind. If you like this platform, if you like all the great people that comment and, you know, help me do the show, help make the show great, help me do what it is, check out Military Broadcast Radio. They help give veterans a voice. If you're a veteran, if you maybe want to do a podcast, if you're sitting there thinking like, man, do I even want to do a podcast? Do I think people want to listen to it? Just do it. What's it going to hurt? You're going to sit in front of a camera, or you're going to sit in front of a microphone. All you're going to do is talk. You're going to tell stories. You can talk to yourself. You can talk to a friend. You kind of vision yourself talking to somebody. And if you're still uncomfortable with it, that's the best part about MBR. We've got a whole group of hosts, of people that will sit and talk with you either in the comments, all of that are absolutely great. They'll teach you. We'll help get you equipment. We'll do all of that. So if you ever want to do that, definitely check them out. And if you just want to support mbradio.us, check out that website. Google them. You can see all of our hosts. You can see where everything goes to. You can see the man behind the scenes as far as Joel goes and all the cool stuff that he's done, all the cool stuff that he continues to do. Tracer put it in here as far as MBR. If you want to join us as far as doing podcasts, absolutely. Like, you know, we're guests on each other's show. We'll come on each other's show. We're in each other's comments talking. We do all of it. So you definitely have a support system if you come here as far as helping you succeed, making sure you succeed, always giving you, we'll give you good criticism, we'll give you bad criticism, but we give you bad criticism in private. Could you praise in public, criticize in private? Just throwing it out there. That's how you're supposed to do it anyway. And then, of course, if you want great beard care product, if you think that my beard is great, check out Gunfighter Beard Co. He's a Marine out of South Carolina, has all of his ingredients locally done, made. He ships here in the U.S. Like I said, I just ordered a new fall scent that I'm pretty excited for called The Harvest. It's supposed to be, I think, apple cider, like fall spices, and I think vanilla. So I'm pretty excited for it because I love that type of stuff. I have literally thousands of dollars worth of beard care stuff over there. And his is some of the best that I love ordering. So definitely check him out. Appreciate everybody tuning in. We will be back next week to talk all the course the crazy stuff about college football, all the reviews, all the news, and all the NFL stuff. Appreciate y'all. Love y'all, and we will see y'all later.
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6: 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What is faith? How do we incorporate faith in service and after? What resources are available? Who do we talk with about faith? These are some of the many questions that one may ponder in searching for answers to the meaning of life. Join the Revivalists and let's search for some answers together. Luke 9:23. Then he said to them all, "Whoever wants to be my disciple must deny themselves and take up their cross daily and follow me."
7: Hey, everybody, welcome, welcome. Today is Monday, August 31st.
8: Where did the month go?
7: The year of our Lord, 2026. What a day, what a week. Lots of things happening in the world. I don't know. You know, the first thing I want to do is I'm praying for the people in Nepal. Yeah, exactly. You know, I know we're gonna talk about some subjects today.
8: Similar.
7: Exactly, and that's what you know has brought on these thought processes of man. Oh man, God said He wasn't going to destroy the earth again and destroy everybody, but man,
8: all of a sudden. So only God controls that. That has nothing to do with us. That's God's timing. That's judgment. That's how it is. Because people ask, I've seen all the news, but why is God allowing this to happen? Because He's God.
7: He's God. But you know, the one thing I've learned about things with God is He's going to find a way to make good out of it.
8: Yes.
7: It's not about the destruction. It is about the good side of things. But we have to be a cognizant participant in that process. And, you know, ever since we've started this whole Genesis journey and reading the Bible, I think, you know, Daryl, for me, it's not just that we've been reading it. I think it's the way we've been reading it. I think it's the conversations that we've been having that has really made a difference for me on, you know, just.
8: You're real green when we start.
7: Huh?
8: You're really green.
7: Well, I was, but you know what? In some ways, that's actually a very refreshing way to look at it, because I'm not coming at it with biased lenses, right? I'm coming.
8: Even a theologian.
7: No, no. Well, or even that whole academic side, right? I mean, because there is now this blend of looking at things from an academic side, but you know, we both lived a little life too. So
8: me more than her.
7: Because you have a couple of more years. I've had my own fair share of living life.
8: Yes.
7: But that brings a certain amount of wisdom to the table as well. So I don't know. So that's really the biggest thing is, you know, what has happened with Nepal. You know, they're still looking for bodies. There are people, you know, I was watching on the news this morning, this gentleman, his wife was going on this once of a lifetime adventure. And he went over there to try to find her. And he's just, you know, he's feeling a bit defeated that he can't find her. But with all of that rubble, you know, is it surprising? No. And I was watching a video the other day of somebody had their cell phone and was watching it come down the road. And the animals were running, the people were running, the cars, you know, to some degree. But then I saw people who were like, okay, I'm walking down the street, I'm lollygagging, you know, and I was like, these are the naysayer believers, right? Or that Jesus, not going to happen to me. Yeah.
8: They're naysayers that are recovering from the fall or who did not. And God determines the fate of us all. We have a lot to do with how we conduct our lives, but the Lord our God, at the end of the night, the bottom line is He's God, He's sovereign. He knows better than we could ever.
7: So between that, I've made a lot of progress on the RV.
8: Come on, y'all.
7: So
8: I'm even having the do-it-yourself network. She's about to do
7: is that Home Depot.
8: She might get a little more. This obscure woman in just a day.
7: You know, I've made so many trips. Are you back for more supplies? Yeah, I'm back for some more materials. I'm going to get it done, though. What are you doing it for? Hey, in case you guys don't know, you know, I'm taking the mission out to the world. I'm the revivalist mission is...
8: You might get a sticker on the RV.
7: I would love to have the trailer wrapped. Wouldn't that be neat, Daryl, is to have the trailer wrapped?
8: If
7: somebody can pay for that, that would be great.
8: What is that?
7: Put the MBR logo. Mm-hmm. So I'm taking the RV to Virginia to the Rally for Vets Dominion Raceway. Race. So that's going to be on September 12th and I'm going to commentate it. Right. Yeah. I grew up watching the races, so I'm pretty stoked at this opportunity. I got it down. There is a pace to it. All right. Coming around lap two is a Navy veteran. Oh, nope. Army's in the lead. Come on.
8: Some military bias here, y'all.
7: Hey, it's the only event known that all five branches are competing against each other. I think that there is a Space Force racer out there. They're rising to the occasion.
8: hey, no problem.
7: little humor. Maybe I need to bring some crayons from the reins, though.
8: What folks that don't know, not Marines, we be lacking a little bit. But they are human, Fraser Canarios, Kane Corso. Go on YouTube and watch some of the training. You like, oh, we didn't do that. Absolutely.
7: We were smart enough to not do that. But Jose is supposed to join me too. You know, if y'all know who Jose is, Jose Flores from the Motivated Mindset. He said we haven't talked this week, but he's supposed to join me too. So between the two of us and our GoPros and learning different setups, that's why we're practicing with some different setup here to make sure that when I'm taking this on the road, that everything's going to work good and make sure we get different visuals, the ratio, anyways, I'll probably have to wear my headset because you got to hear yourself thinking when those cars go by. So anyways, hey, MJ says, hello, thought I would stop on again. Hope you all tag me a lot.
8: Stop spying on us.
7: MJ's super, she's super. So anyways, you want to lead us off in prayer? We have much to discuss today, so.
8: In the name of the Father, Son, and the Holy Spirit. Father Heaven, we thank you for your presence. We thank you for your love and your joy. And Lord, as we go into our program, let us continue to immerse you in our lives and those, oh Lord, who connect with us. We certainly bless your name because it would be honorable to do so and beloved to do so. We thank you for Christ Jesus. We thank you for the Holy Spirit. And we thank you, Lord, for the legion of people who are listening, those who follow us, those who ask questions. And Lord, we thank you for providing us with answers to provide for them. We love you because you first loved us. It's a wonderful, loving name that is indeed Christ Jesus. In the presence of the Holy Spirit, that your daughters, sons, friends, and servants say amen. Amen.
7: Amen.
8: Father, Son, and Spirit.
7: Amen. All right. So you want to lead off? You want me to lead off? All right. So
8: you know you like doing it.
7: So something that has been weighing on my mind this week was I learned this I want to say technique in my academic studies, and it's asking the five whys of a problem. It's five whys. Got to ask the five whys. Well, what are the five whys? Well, why is the sun yellow? Well, why is it hot? Why, you know?
8: Why is it 93 million miles?
7: You know, you got to ask the five whys. Well, you can apply that to a lot of different situations and topics. And that's what I was getting at with the Nepal side of things, this whole flood thing. And something that has really been connecting also with my conversation the last 2 weeks on the From Pain to Purpose radio show. I had Russ Blaylock with me, and we've been talking about alcohol addiction and the impact that it's had on our lives, and both, you know, him with his own abuse side. I've been the victim of the abuse side from my second husband. And how do we make these connections with culture? Because the military culture, the veteran culture in and of its, you know, both sides of things has perpetuated alcohol as a part of, you know, self-service medicine, right? I mean, but that's been from the instance of Noah, that has been an answer, right? That a lot of people have gone to, it's a self-medication. But my question, not so much the question, but it's really the question of why. Why did Noah, why did his grandson find him the way he did, passed out in the tent naked? Well, why? We have to ask the question, well, why did he get drunk? Then we have to ask the question, well, why was there alcohol? Well, that's probably something that he learned how to make before the flood even happened.
8: One time event.
7: But it's not so much that whether he drank at all, but really getting to the underlying reason of why he felt the need to drink. The moral injury. And
8: he thought he failed.
7: Yeah. But it's not.
8: He didn't do enough.
7: But not that he just failed himself, right. But that he failed humanity, that he failed God. And, you know, and
8: each of us know what it's like to carry weight that we don't have to carry. But we do it because it feels as though, if I'd have done this, I could have done a little extra, I could have done such and such and such. He did what he's supposed to do. He preached for these people to understand. They didn't get it. They were still dating. They were having babies, getting marriage, probably eating barbecue. They were doing all sorts of stuff. And the day came and still had an opportunity to own the day. They didn't. Because it never rained. It never rained. There was mist in the garden, but it never rained. They never saw it before. They said, what is this rain stuff? And when it started happening, I'm sure they were banging on the door. And voices that he knew, he recognized, family members, friends, people who mocked him, they couldn't get in. And he carried that. It's shame, it's guilt, it's mourning, it's the difficulty pieces. And so we don't even know if he was, you know, getting lit on the ark. But we do know that he did so. And let's talk about Canaan really quickly. Canaan must have been very close to Noah because he went to see Noah, but he probably was a child too. This probably was some grown guy. He probably was a child when he saw this. I'm thinking as a child. He probably was a child seeing his grandfather. He probably thought it was funny, but it wasn't funny.
7: Yeah.
8: Most people think it was Ham that got cursed. No, Canaan did. And there's a reason for that. For historical purposes. And you're right, Eva. The moral injury is not for just Noah, not for just his sons, but his sons who had wives and children, his wife, who those daughters who are married, those women who are married to Shem, Japheth, and Ham, and one of their mothers is Canaan's mother. We know we get the Canaanites, even say it, all them ites, right? So, and who they weren't supposed to marry, right? So we find out that it probably just wasn't Noah who was suffering from all them. Every one of them.
7: The thought came to me from the moral injury perspective for veterans, especially. You went and served and you were in the, fought wars, and you still see more wars happening.
8: Today.
7: You still see, that there was killing. It was either kill or be killed, right? You saw people being injured, and what has changed? But for Noah, he was in this point of, he saw the destruction of everything, and then what? He's leading his whole family to rebuild the world, right? Rebuild the population. So now he's the leader of the world, but having to start everything from scratch, building new houses again, planting farms again, right?
8: And remember, it wasn't just the 40 days and 40 nights. There was time in between that.
7: Right.
8: David had to come back and all of that, right? So
7: the waters to recede, and they're sitting there twiddling their thumbs and,
8: still dealing with the moral injury.
7: Hurry up and wait. Hurry up and wait.
8: Dictating time. Yeah, absolutely.
7: Hurry up and wait. And just to be
8: sitting like military. Hurry up and wait.
7: Yeah, they were at a hurry up and wait thing. And then as soon as they got there and they could start planning things, then you're back to hurry up and wait again, because it takes time for everything to grow. But then you start thinking about the people. This all gets back to relationships. And that's why I wrote Welcome to My People Garden, because all of this is about people relationships. And,
8: Can you imagine the discussions that were going on?
7: Yeah, right.
8: Well, they didn't want to talk about it or not. It was just ever present.
7: Well, because everything that they thought that, God wanted to get rid of, as population on earth is rebuilding again, and he sees how people are behaving, I think the more he realizes nothing's changed.
8: While everybody was on the ark, you had the 2x2s, right? So, you had the unclean, clean animals. They were populated. That's what they knew to do. So when the ark...
7: What else are you going to do? You had Netflix on the ark.
8: We can still do this, right? So they were populated. And so when the time came for the ark to be opened, those animals went out. Whoever was pregnant, who had babies and such, they went out too. So we started... And I believe... Just after further research, I've been doing this for a long time, just researching stuff. I'm like, wait. So the 2x2s, they were animals that when they were impregnated, they had children. They had descendants really quickly. Rabbit, you keep going,
7: yeah.
8: Right? So we are in a position as humans, the female gestation period is 7, 8, 9 months, sometimes.
7: Right.
8: Right. And so
7: There weren't no 7, 8, 9 months
8: on the ark. Lord expedited all of that. So, but they animals, we don't know this for a fact, but they probably encountered some moral injury as well. Because remember what the call was to, but the animals came on their own. You didn't have to coach them. They didn't coach them at all. They just came, right? And the people, to the very second, last second before the ark was closed, they had the same opportunity to be housed on the ark.
7: So you can only imagine when they start realizing, oh crap, Noah had it right. We're missing the boat.
8: Father, where that comes from?
7: You missed the boat. He warned them all. But could you imagine the sounds the temptation would have been there for Noah and his family? Can we just let them in? No, because once you sealed the ark,
8: and look at that trauma that would have happened on the ark.
7: Well, they would have lost everything. They would have all been lost then too, right? I mean, because the seal you got to close the envelope. The envelope of the ark was closed. You break that penetration, that's it. It's over. The membrane is gone, and it's going to get, everything is going to get wet inside the ark. So there was no going back once the ark was closed. I say all of that to think.
8: Eva, you're rocked by it right now. I'm looking at you.
7: Huh?
8: You're thinking about it right now.
7: Oh, I can visualize it in my head. You know, yeah. I mean, that would have been a tough choice.
8: It's like our babies, our children.
7: Well,
8: we're here to still teach because they're still our children.
7: Think about the evacuation from Iraq. I mean, that's what came to mind, right? The evacuation. Y'all need to get out of here. You need to get out of here. And everybody's waiting to the last minute. Oh, it's not going to happen to me. Really? Does lying?
8: That's them, not us.
7: You're lying to yourself and thinking that's the, and the lies we tell ourselves are the ones that are the most dangerous. It's yes. Not the ones that you could tell me. It's, I believe my own lies when I can, you know, if I believe my own lies, I'm the one that's getting myself into trouble, not you getting yes. me in trouble, right? So you have to be careful. What are you asking for? What are you ignoring? And you get, I could just only imagine Noah saying, really, we went through all of this and people are acting the same. I mean, I think even his own family members, he's that they are
8: acting.
7: Yeah. Yeah. That was.
8: Those are supposed to know better now.
7: Right.
8: Yeah.
7: And we had this opportunity to be different. And yet we are now still just the same.
8: What's interesting in the narrative of Genesis in relation to the Noah's family, you don't hear vocal contact or context from the sons, their wives, or Noah's wife.
7: Yeah.
8: All Noah.
7: Right.
8: Right. Even when he cursed Canaan, you heard nothing from Canaan. You just knew what was going to happen.
7: But I think it was the riffraff. They didn't need to. Right. Right? But he got drunk for a reason. It wasn't just because, oh, he imbibed too much that night. I mean,
8: Eva, I don't think he was like bar drunk. I just think.
7: No. I mean, it was enough to have passed out yeah. for whatever reason, right? Whatever yeah. guilt or shame or whatever was, mm-hmm. you know, it's kind of like the big man on campus effect. Mm-hmm. And then, you know, now here's the rest of history.
8: How can you lead us? How can you be an example when in this state? And of course they had to know what drunkenness was.
7: Oh, because, for sure.
8: Right. Yeah. That's probably why they reacted pretty good. But they had sense enough after the curse to Canaan to go back up, not watch the father. He probably was nude and cover him up and such. And then he woke, he had heard or seen or both what his grandson had done.
7: Yeah. I don't know. I just, you know, that's been something that I think from the moral injury healing to recovery side of things that brings context for veterans, first responders, that you've done this magnanimous thing, whatever that magnanimous thing is, right? Maybe somebody got a Purple Heart. Maybe they, you know, got some kind of, you know, award for whatever they did. But then the next part is, and then what? I mean, I think it's why I have my From Pain to Purpose, you know, show. There's been some pain about something, but then how do you turn it into purpose to help somebody else move on? Because there is the and then what?
8: But
7: side
8: you're not plugging the show, explaining to the global populace.
7: Well, yeah.
8: As Noah lived it, but he lived it in real time in his own way. And we have no record of how God dealt with him after
7: yeah,
8: that.
7: Right.
8: We just know that it occurred. And we also know that he was the person going forward that was going to make sure that the world was populated, the animals going out back into the 50s now, not two, and got the world situated the way it was supposed to be. When we're obedient, ladies and gentlemen, friends, brothers and sisters, when we're obedient, you know what happens? We're exponentially blessed. Look at all of the mayhem, chaos, dysfunction, and toxicity that's been in your life when you were disobedient. Look at all of that when you were obedient. Do you see how you came out on either end? You remember when you were disobedient? You know how you came out of that? Remember when you were obedient, how you continued to excel and God enhanced you? Noah still was blessed because he did exactly what God told him to do, right? If he wouldn't have had a cup or a bottle or a six pack, whatever he had to get through it, because he was still human and mortal, everybody. Yeah. And when we talk about mortal injury, it is you are mourning and grieving for things. You are carrying weight that you really should not be carrying. It becomes so toxic and chaotic and mayhem filled that you start wondering, were you the basis of the pain? And you're not. You're not. God did this. God knew. God, the scripture tells us that God was sorry that he had made man. He was sorry that he had ever made man. So he needed to cleanse the earth. So when we talk about the moral injury, we're not talking because it's a title, not because it's something labeled by the DSM-5 or TR. It is something that's real, something that someone is addressing right now, somewhere in the world. Even Eve and I, we know people, and we still have moral injury with ourselves, right?
7: Yes.
8: And so who best represents that than people who are able to navigate, who are able to return to safe harbor, than people who are already engaged in it?
7: And it's difficult to talk about moral injury. You know, I watch a variety of different people out there posting on social media about their lives, and it's not hard to identify those who are going through moral injury, right? I think the difference that I have seen in the approach that we're trying to take is not a science version of it. I mean, it is using some aspects of what the clinical response is, but putting God back in as the true north of the moral compass. And if you don't understand that, was it? I was right. You got to put God as your true north of your moral compass. Because if you don't have God as the true north, well, what is your true north? What are you basing your true north on? And I was, you know, I got my truck prepared this morning, so that's why I felt a little rushed trying to get logged in and everything.
8: You will not be one of those people on the side of the road with the blinkers on.
7: Well, you know, you're like, okay, I'm very proud of you for doing that. And I was like, okay, I didn't say I needed a man. I want a man, but I don't need a man in my life.
8: It's going to be more expensive.
7: I know how to take care of stuff.
8: But she knows exactly what to do.
7: But the point was, is that I saw a billboard that was talking about reviving a car. And I was like, you know, if people only understood, we're trying to help revive you to bring it back to life. If you really want to, but when you've got God as your true north, and this is like, you know, giving resuscitation, right? We're trying to give you moral resuscitation to revive you and get rid of, you know, whatever pills, whatever Kool-Aid you drank, and say, hey, here's the rest of the story, right? Because God has been removed out of so many aspects of our lives, between marriage and child rearing and, you know, in school and all kinds of different facets of our life. Well, we have to start somewhere for the veteran population and revive our lives with God. And, you know, I think even watching some of these mainstream military oriented shows, Daryl, I don't see any reference to God in them.
8: No.
7: Right. I mean, I don't care whether it's SEAL Team 6 or some of these other ones, they may be great on the factual content side of things or some simulation thereof, but they do it all without God. You know, guys, I've told you guys about the story on my necklace, and I've had this since I was 16, and I went and got a massage.
8: I'm worth some money today.
7: I went and got a massage and accidentally left it on the table. And I realized that yesterday, the day after, God had my back, I'm telling you. Because as soon as I realized it, I was like I've got to make a beeline to go back over there. And I ended up calling, and he sent me a picture, my cross. It's got Jesus on it. And he sent me a picture, and I was like, yes, that's it. God was...
8: Nobody swiped it, huh?
7: Nobody swiped it. Not this one. Not this one, so.
8: I want to share what I wrote concerning moral injury.
7: Okay.
8: When we get to that point, right before we leave today.
7: Okay.
8: It won't take long.
7: Now, you had something else you wanted to discuss today, too, right? So.
8: So, when it comes to moral injury, from a personal standpoint, because I've heard people say this, and it's true. You know, I have a lot going on personally, professionally. And you wouldn't believe this by me saying, so looking at me, I'm actually an introvert. But I know that when the light's on, it's showtime. So I'm an extrovert, right? And so because...
7: We mentally prep for this. We do
8: because we don't know what your morning, mid-morning, afternoon, mid-afternoon, evening, mid-evening, midnight has been like. Or those slots in between. We have no idea. So for us to be people who say we are and we live it out as revivalists, we have to set aside often the moral injury that's a part of it. Daryl Hartley, have been the clubhouse leader, the chief villain of sin in my life. But I was obedient enough to stop being my own God and say, this is how. Living is not enough, everyone. You got to know how to live. And obedience and truth-telling, being an ethicist, is how you live. Because that pleases and honors God. Does that still mean that you won't go through things? You still will. Everybody gets a time at the meal. But at the meal, you still can witness. You can still do cause and effect to bless people with your presence and your testimony. And we look at the stories of moral injury. There are just thousands of stories of moral injuries in the sacred scriptures. But what we do know is those people who chose to be obedient, God got them through. He gave Moses 120 years to live. And he would have gone into the promised land if he had not struck the rock. It just spoken to it has been directed. But we still find out at the Mount of Transfiguration that Elijah and Moses were there, which means they were in heaven. So do I have to look forward to that? Absolutely. I really do. Because this place called Earth is not our home. Heaven's our home.
7: It's temporary.
8: It's just temporary. It's yeah. Like rulers, they're temporal, right? But when they're obedient, their names just ring. David's name rings louder than Solomon's. Go figure. And God gave Solomon his own personal name called Jedidiah. But when he sinned, and after repentance, things did change, right? So do we want things to change with us with God? Yes, we do. We want to go from disobedient to obedient. We want to remain obedient. And the moral injury, that is God's purpose, and that is his job, because he will remove it when we allow him to do so.
7: No, that if the word obedient has been on my mind, the last 6 months. But you and I were obedient to starting this show over a year ago. Hey, this is our 52nd show, right? Remember, this last week I said we're going to be celebrating our 52nd show today. So that's what this is. We were obedient to what God wanted us to do.
8: We didn't laugh. We didn't scoff.
7: Yeah.
8: We just did it.
7: Well, we kept batting. I mean, we tossed around an idea of doing a regular revival in-person show. But the amount of time it's going to take to organize it and no funds to rent a place and, just as like, hey, Daryl, I have a radio show. So what if we start our own radio show? That's how we got started doing this, right? And the revival mission, I think, is very, because we've kind of shaped it, right? This has been a work in motion. We just knew we were called to do this. He's very married, right? So he's very,
8: oh, yeah. Guys, you have no idea what's in my inbox every day. You know, calls that I get. Eve and I are very good friends. This is my sister. I love her very dearly. In fact, she gave me some information about something that happened a day or so ago. And I said, if I had been there, it wouldn't have happened. Hey,

0: I have someone there with her. As soon as I'm done with the show, I'll go back to where I'm at. I'm like 45, 50 minutes away, but it's worth it because I mean, this time of week, I'm in Denton. I'm in the Denton County area, dropping off food or whatever the case is. So I was out in Dish.
1: Yeah.
0: On the way, I'm like, man, you drive by it, you miss it, right? But it is, you know, if you have stuff in your car and you have somebody to meet you somewhere, and sometimes I get these calls at 1, 2, 3, 4 in the morning, and some people say, well, that's not safe. When it's your turn, it's your turn.
1: Yeah.
0: Okay. You go and you serve the people because it's nothing like a servant. And not one of us can never say that somebody hasn't been there for us and we didn't have a need, right? If it's hunger, if it's fuel, whatever the case is, I would be, for me not to, is spiritual malpractice. So you need to go out and make sure that you take care of people because ultimately you're going to require someone to assist you somewhere down the line. So that's not some information that I share with a whole bunch of people. And I'm not trying to canvas for empathy, sympathy, but your care, your compassion, your love is coveted. And I certainly appreciate you do that. And if you have any questions, comments, concerns, I'm easily found. I'm Daryl Hartley on Facebook, Advocate Counsel at Facebook.com. Just contact me and I'll, because you never know what you're going through could really enhance somebody else too. My sister told me that.
1: Exactly. But you still have to have work-life balance too. You can't be consumed of being only at home and caregiving to your wife as if the rest of the world doesn't exist. I mean, you still have to have adult conversation interaction. And I work from home and I don't have a whole lot of adult interaction, you know, beyond Cody. I mean, it's almost like in some ways, like going through COVID again, I'm working from home. But I don't always get that outside communication. So it's kind of nice having adult conversations. It's important for mental health, even for us. And, you know, it's great because we get to collaborate on the show. But think about it. I mean, that's kind of like you can only imagine that's what Noah went through, what some of these other men, other leaders that we've been reading about in Genesis, one who walked with God. If you're not able to reach out and talk with somebody else who's walking with God, then you need to find somebody who is walking with God. And you know, well, you are the company you keep, right?
0: You are.
1: And,
0: like,
1: you know,
0: you are what you eat.
1: There are people who have made some bad choices in life and you get, all right, well, how do I change this? Well, is that working for you? You know, and I think as revivalists, it's important to start asking ourselves the right kinds of questions. If I'm on a path towards heaven or hell, I'm going to be very blatant about it. Which path are you on? And if you're not on the path of where you think you want to go, then how are you going to change path to get on the right one? Because otherwise, I mean, it's a choice. Right? It's a choice. I mean, you have to really think about that. What option are you looking for? You know, Daryl, I've told you the part of how I got on the path that I've been on is that I read the Left Behind series. And I get it's fictional.
0: Did you see the?
1: I've watched the movies. But you know, even though it was fictional, it was like, man, what a wake up call.
0: Yes.
1: It was very frightening. And I started having some serious conversations. All right. Well, which camp am I in? How is my life following the ones who are left behind, who recognize woulda, coulda, shoulda, or the ones who are completely ignoring everything and think, well, where did they all go? And just being completely oblivious. I mean, that's kind of what Noah was referring to, is all these people were oblivious. He was helping the ones
0: every
1: who would have put a shit in.
0: He didn't do it every week, every month, every day.
1: For years and years. And nobody heard him.
0: He's an old crazy man. See, that's when we see people at the island, at the stop sign, you know, who work for food or whatever. If I have something, I give it to them, or at a minimum. Right now, I think I got 20 bags. I got 20 bags of peppermint, gum. I got business. I got stuff in there. So

0: if I can't give you cash, I'll give you a gift card, right? $5, $10, whatever. And so that'll enable you to go do is go into Whataburger if they let you go in, because some people, they do look and smell like the great outdoors. I get it. But there's a meal for you. Here's some other stuff, right? Here's some temporary toiletries to get yourself going. But we're not doing anything, even I, that Christ wouldn't do for his people. He fed the multitude twice, 3,000 and 5,000 fishes and loaves, right? He healed people, right? And so the scriptures teach us we have not because we ask not and we perish for lack of knowledge. If we transfer what we've learned, I'm 62. God willing, I'll be 63 September 30th. And on that day, y'all, I was born in 1963. I'll be 63, and I'll never be anything other than 63. I'll always be 63. Remember that. You go out and have fun. You bless yourself. Because I was one who did celebrate the birthday. Do you think Noah celebrated the birthday? Do you think Noah and his family went out and did those things? That whole experience changed their life.
1: Oh, for sure. I don't know how it wouldn't have changed their lives, you know, because you could only imagine with the waters were rising that he would have heard them screaming from the top of the trees until no more.
0: He didn't get to see any of that. He was inside the ark
1: already. Yeah, but it didn't mean he didn't hear it, right?
0: People scratching at the knocking on. Sorry, my friend, God has the key.
1: Yeah. I mean, that would have been tough. So I get it, there's the moral injuries there. But for our veterans and first responders, and you can't save everybody.
0: That's this scene. It's just they're hearing people, they know the voices. People are saying, please, let us see, whatever language.
1: Yeah, we can't, because they would have perished too.
0: They didn't have portals that they could look out. It's just in the ark, right? I shared my daughter got locked in the vehicle, and mother was crying, and guys told her to lift up on the handle again, and she did, and that was like a reunion of never before, and. Noah still wanted to take some of these people on the ark. They didn't listen. There's nothing he could do about it.
1: Well, by that time, it was just too late because the opportunity had come and gone. They had all that time. They could have helped. All that woulda, coulda, shoulda. I mean.
0: And the oceans, the seas were deep and vast. Nothing went to waste.
1: I mean, think about how high some of these mountains are around the world. And it was all, there were no mountains visible.
0: You couldn't escape.
1: Yeah.
0: Yeah. You couldn't escape. Caves, you know, underground tunnel, you couldn't escape. Water went everywhere.
1: Yeah. I don't know. They just would. So it would have been months and months for the water to recede. And you go back to.
0: Read the story, everybody. It wasn't 40 days, 40 nights. It was more.
1: Well, because it stopped. It rained for 40 days and 40 nights. It didn't mean that it suddenly went away.
0: Right.
1: I mean,
0: right.
1: We've seen enough destructions that, even in the aftermath, I mean, because like in Nepal, the news, the rooftop was now the flat ground to, that was, and all that destruction, all that ground that was upstream has now leveled down to where they are. And, the missing numbers are in the 500s or something so far. They have not accepted apparently any American help, which I think probably even for a lot of the American rescue people, that's a type of moral injury because they are trained to go in and help, but they
0: have been rejected.
1: But right. It's being rejected. Yeah. They're accepting help from, I think, like Indonesia and China and some other places.
0: You have to find the information and phones through them to help.
1: Yeah, it could be. I don't know. But
0: that's how I'm thinking. That's how we think.
1: Unless they're just so proud that they can't.
0: Okay. You know who was proud? Those people who didn't get on the ark. They were very proud. You see how that ended, right?
1: Right. Okay. Right. Well, and you see how, I'm just imagining how did the guy. I saw the video of the water trickling down the street, and I saw the guy with the camera that was watching it, and people are just kind of lollygagging. And as he starts seeing the water come around the corner in the building, because he's going down in the alley, the water's still going this way. He's cutting in between the two buildings this way. And then as soon as he gets there, you can see the video cut off, because I think he decided, hey, I better hurry up and run. If you've only got so much time on Earth, then the woulda, coulda, shouldas aren't going to really matter anymore.
0: Did you see how fast these days are tricking by?
1: Yeah.
0: When you were kids, it
1: seemed like it took forever.
0: Oh, my God. Right? And summer lasted longer, too.
1: Yeah.
0: But the days just click by, everybody. And before we know it, our Lord, Savior, Redeemer, and King will be back. It's written. This is no coincidence that August is over today.
1: I've seen some people posting more prevalent about the generations are going after each other, you know, parents against the kids against the parents, and, you know, in Revelations. Mm-hmm. And if you're not, you know, you're not headed on that track, maybe.
0: And we're not sitting here, you know, like we're God's right on. We're sitting here based on life experience, based on lack of obedience, and based on obedience, right? Have we missed the mark in our lives? Absolutely. But have we gone back and stood on that mark? Like in acting, you hit your mark and you go forward. So for us, right, not because, you know, I'm trending towards 63. I look good to be 63. I know I do. Look at that.
1: I'm younger than you.
0: So for me, I want to tell everybody that you still can get it right if you choose to. Those people who was out there banging on the ark, they had an opportunity that same day to get it right, and they chose not to.
1: There's another story that I know we can get into, but Joseph. I think part of it, well, we can go back to Joseph.
0: That's your dude.
1: I mean, I really respect what he went through. And maybe that's part of what his ending of his story too was, the and then what, right? I mean, he, you know, he helped them get through all of this famine, and there was something that I sent you a message about earlier last week. Moral disagreement. That was the thing. Moral disagreement. And I had never heard that term before. But that was the issue between Joseph and his brothers, was the moral disagreement about how they were going to handle things, right? I'm talking about when their father passed away. And there was another saying that I texted you about, that I was listening to a podcast. It was a crime podcast, and it said resentment. What did I say? Resentment is parallel to revenge, or is, you know, remember that?
0: I'm trying to dig it up.
1: And I was like, wow. You know, when you don't necessarily look at things in a certain way sometimes, and you start thinking about some of the stuff, the brothers had a moral disagreement with Joseph, even though Joseph saved their lives. The whole premise from the whole get-go was that they had that mentality of things, mm-hmm. because that's how they were listening to their mothers, the concubines, obviously not Rachel, but right. But his father, Israel, knew better. That's why he didn't get over Rachel, and he didn't choose one of his concubine wives to replace Rachel. He didn't choose somebody else to replace Rachel.
0: No, he did not.
1: Right?
0: He still was working for her.
1: He right.
0: That extracurricular activity.
1: Well, he was at a, I think it, ultimately, even Israel was at a moral disagreement with his own sons. And like it or not, the mission that Joseph was on saved their lives.
0: You see how he went down the list?
1: Yeah, but they couldn't ever get over that. Right? They were in a moral disagreement from that mentality of things. And I was
0: why like, am I being cursed? Because because you said what you
1: want. Well, because they wanted to be the chosen one. Okay, really? Careful what you ask for. It's a lot of responsibility. And if they still had that Ike mentality of things, well, they weren't going to change, and God knew that. So they weren't going to be obedient to God. Joseph knew how to be obedient to God. Israel knew how to be obedient to God. And Benjamin. Judah finally,
0: eventually, yes.
1: Out of choice.
0: Yes.
1: I think he, you know, like the proof is in the pudding, right? Yeah, he finally found the proof in the pudding and said, okay, I get it. It's a choice.
0: Like us, we have a choice. Free will, we have a choice. God doesn't make us do anything, but he consistently gives us a way out. There is no known sin to man. He does not give you a way out.
1: The same people.
0: The same folks then, in the middle, and now. Nothing's changed. Ecclesiastes 1:9, everybody. There's not one thing new under the sun. You know those big wheels you see on cars? Those are just chariot wheels. That's all they are. They're not gold and that diamond. Well, I don't see any, but they probably are somebody who had gold and platinum and such.
1: That's stupid.
0: We just asking the burglar to come get your stuff. You want to read this?
1: Let me put the glasses back on.
0: Take your time. APA 7, y'all, that's what scholars do, just put it out there.
1: Moral injury is best understood globally as a wound to conscience, identity, and meaning. A rupture in the moral frame that gives a person coherence, dignity, and purpose. It emerges when actions, inactions, or witnessed events violate one's deepest moral, ethical, or spiritual beliefs. This aligns with contemporary scholarship describing moral injury as distress arising from events that transgress deeply held moral expectations, producing guilt, shame, anger, and betrayal rather than fear-based trauma. DSM-5 in context. Moral injury is not a formal psychiatric diagnosis. Instead, DSM-5 recognizes it through the Z code for moral, religious, or spiritual problems, aka moral disagreement, which identifies disruptions in moral identity, conscience, and meaning systems. This Z code allows clinicians to document morally laden distress alongside with other diagnoses without pathologizing. Right?
0: Mm-hmm.
1: Yeah. Mm-hmm. The moral wound itself. Global impact across modalities. Cultural. Cultures express moral injury through shame, honor, silence, ritual, lament, and communal storytelling. The Bible. The wound often appears as a fracture in collective identity, especially where moral codes are tightly interwoven with cultural belonging. Highly prevalent in the military community.
0: Going on now.
1: Family. Moral injury destabilizes trust, belonging, and generational narratives. Families may experience fragmentation when betrayal, injustice, or moral conflict disrupt the moral fabric that holds relationships together. Institutional. Institutions, courts, healthcare systems, governments, religious bodies can inflict moral injury through betrayal, corruption, or failure to uphold justice. This aligns with the research noting institutional moral injury as a disruption in the perceived moral integrity of systems meant to protect and guide. Social. Communities experience moral injury when collective norms are violated, when injustice is witnessed, or when individuals feel abandoned by the social structures that define meaning and belonging. Religious and spiritual. Moral injury often includes spiritual disorientation, loss of sacred identity, anger towards the Lord our God, or fear of judgment. DSM-5's Z code explicitly recognizes these more spiritual disruptions as clinically relevant. Scriptural. The sacred scriptures frequently depict moral injury as a crisis of identity, betrayal, meaning, and divine purpose. These narratives provide global cross-cultural frameworks for understanding moral wounds.
0: So we talk about when you look at family betrayal, you look at Joseph's story, institutional betrayal, social debasement, spiritual disorientation, the restorative arc is when Joseph integrates suffering into meaning, identity, and purpose. And Joseph's narrative mirrors modern moral injury frameworks like exposure, disorientation, a moral wound, rehumanization, integration, and purpose. Now, as we go along, there's this list here that we compiled.
1: Bless you.
0: We will make sure that we read these in context with every story about the moral injury that we are purposing that day.
1: Sounds good.
0: Please.
1: Yeah, I appreciate it. This is very good. I think it, you know, I think we have one more conversation we need to have about Genesis next week.
0: You want to talk about the moral disagreement?
1: Yeah, I want to do the moral disagreement a little bit more, but there's also that incidence that gets into the rape side of things that we discussed. And, you know, there's some news things that came out this past week that we, you know, I think we need to digest that from a public administration standpoint.
0: No fear.
1: So, you know, that is a huge, I think, a huge aspect of the moral injury side of things. You know, we have expectations on what the government does, what federal agencies do, the impact of what our culture does and what it perpetuates. I think we have, this is an opportunity, Daryl. This is an opportunity for, I think, our veteran service organization culture to address. What does it really stand for?
0: If they really mean what they represent, they will do so.
1: I think this is, you know, going to have to make leadership ask some different questions, make the lower people ask some different questions. And what is it you really want out of a veteran service organization? I'm not trying to call any organizations out. I'm just saying we need to, if we want different results, we have to ask different questions.
0: Absolutely. Oh, one last thing. So even I've been talking about our formatting and certain platforms that we're on. So when you go on YouTube, probably starting this week sometimes, we'll probably, you know, if possible, we'll have all of the shows that we've done that you can just click on, shows 1 through 52. And the reason why we would like you to do that is because we want you to see how we
1: progressed
0: until this point. But because every show, it has an origin, it has a middle, and how it trends going forward, right? If you didn't know, we're not boasting, but here it is, no tooting horns or beat drums. We are the best podcast of 2026.
1: Best new podcast. That was with NBA. We did it within 1 year. And, you know, I think we're improving things. So,
0: not to say anybody else is not great.
1: If you want a podcast, start a podcast. Come on.
0: All right. Y'all not us. I'm just saying.
1: All right, let's go. Let's go into prayer real fast. Dear Heavenly Father, thank you for bringing us together. Thank you for giving us this opportunity to help our fellow brothers and sisters and develop this, you know, this relationship with you all. Thank you, God, for the opportunity to spread your word and mission and helping to breathe life into our brothers and sisters and bring them to you. Please heal, please restore, please revive them and us and keep us all putting one foot in front of the other. In your name we pray. Amen.
0: Father, Son, and Holy Spirit.
1: All right, thank you for joining the Revivalist Radio Show on Military Broadcast Radio, giving veterans an opportunity to be heard. Y'all have a great week, and maybe I'll see you next week. We'll see. I'll be in Virginia. Y'all have a great week.
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0: Hello, everybody, and welcome to Into the Weeds podcast here on Military Broadcast Radio. I'm Amber.
1: And I'm Alora.
0: And thank you so much for joining us tonight. We're going to, I guess, have another Gypsy Rose stream, unfortunately. We're going to go over some phone calls tonight. And we have a special guest with us. Her name is Ash Too Trippy. And she is usually on TikTok. I know she has a channel on YouTube, but I'm used to seeing her on TikTok.
1: Me too.
0: So we're actually going to bring Ash up right now.
2: The interview of the week is brought to you by Jersey Mike's, a sub above.
0: Oh, sorry. Everything switched up on me. Thank you, Ash, for joining us.
3: Hi, Ash. Hey. What's up, ladies?
0: What's up,
3: everyone? How are you guys doing today?
0: Oh, we've been very busy this week. I know I have, at least.
1: I've been working, yeah. And you can't really tell, but like I absolutely ripped the hell out of my hand, like exposed flesh, everything. And I've been moving flowers for like 4 days.
0: Yeah, it's been really bad.
1: But anyway, thank you so much for coming on. I've actually wanted to talk to you about some like stuff that has nothing to do with this, but maybe later we can get into it a little bit.
3: For sure. For sure. I know there's a lot of things that you've commented on before and you're like, hey, we need to talk about this.
0: So can you just tell everybody a little bit of what you talk about? Because it's not all about Gypsy Rose.
3: So my channel is basically true crime. We talk about gossip. I talk about internet stuff. I talk a lot about like, I like to expose people too. Because I mean, like, I have this intuition and I've learned that if I keep my mouth shut about something, sometimes it ends up worse. But yeah, so if a lot of you guys don't know me with the Gypsy Rose stuff, I've been around since before she got out. But when she got out is when I started talking about her. And I was on the side where I was supporting her. I was excited to see when she got out, what was she was going to do, much like everybody else.
1: Yeah. Yeah.
3: And yeah, I slowly started learning. I started researching and looking into stuff, and I was like, you know what, I'm gonna say something, because there was stuff that didn't make sense to me.
0: Oh, yeah.
3: And and Gypsy ended up reaching out to me actually a couple times. The first time was, I don't know if you guys remember this, but when she was doing the Make-A-Wish hair like stuff, I don't know what it was, a Locks of Love or something.
0: Yes, and then she also did a Make-A-Wish donation as well, I think.
3: I'm not getting
0: up.
1: My bad.
0: Oh, hold on. Sorry. Her dog is spoiled rotten and hold on. I'm sitting on
3: his
0: blanket.
3: You have to.
1: Sorry. Yeah, he has to be underneath the blanket or else he'll try to get underneath my shirt.
0: Take the whole stinking blanket.
1: Sorry.
0: She's like pulling at me and I'm like, what the hell are you doing?
1: My bad. I just know he's going to be a butthead unless I give him a blanket.
0: Okay.
1: Sorry.
0: So, yes, I do remember the Locks of Love.
3: Yeah, it was the Locks of Love. So it was the Locks of Love thing. I had posted a video and she was like, actually she like corrected me on something I said that was like not even relevant to the whole video.
1: Really?
3: And I don't even remember that. I've been trying to find those and I think I deleted them when I was going through all my stuff. But she did also message me in conspiracy with the trying to dox Ken's ex and giving us all the information and photos that weren't even like relevant to say that they were in a situation. So, but yeah, so that's kind of how I started talking about it. But I don't just talk about Gypsy Rose. I talk about true crime. I love spreading awareness on missing people or unsolved cases or just cases that are happening, because I think there's a lot of context and there's a lot of things that people kind of get wrong, but there's also things that I like to give my opinion on, and that's kind of where I'm at with that.
0: Mm-hmm. Yeah, I know. Alora has a lot of very niche followings, and you cover some of them. So,
1: well, yes. I do know that I'll be watching like a video about Tofia Chu, and then all of a sudden they'll be like, "Ah, too trippy." I'm like, "Hey, I know that girl.
3: Yeah,
1: I know her."
3: Yeah,
1: which could be a whole nother thing. But
3: yeah, that was in those niche groups of even like Brazilian Jenkins and things like that that I talk about. So I do talk about really niche stuff, but a lot of people that follow me for that kind of stuff.
1: Yeah.
3: The first time I went viral was on a Met Gala video, and it was over 1 million views, and people were upset because I was calling out the Kardashians. And they were mad because people, so it was the whole thing. I don't know if you remember, I think it was a couple years ago. They were like, "I want my money back for the Met Gala." And we're like, "Wait, this is a donation. Why are they asking for their money back?" It turned out, I guess it wasn't true that they asked for their money back, but they were asking for their donation to be accepted for like the next year or something like that. So it was kind of true, but not for that year.
1: Interesting. When I think about the Met Gala, is that when Kim wore the Marilyn Monroe?
0: Yeah, that one.
3: Yes, it was that one. And it was very controversial. Yeah.
1: No, because
3: that was a no-no.
1: Literally formed for Marilyn's body. And then on top of that, I mean, like, things that are that old, a lot of times.
0: She damaged it, didn't she?
1: She did. It disintegrated.
3: She did.
1: I mean, you know, she has.
3: It was super old. So it was, it wasn't going to hold up. That was, So it was during that very controversial time. And so people were just like eyes on her. And I don't know, maybe I just got lucky because I gave my opinion.
0: Mm-hmm. Yeah, no, that's cool.
1: I get it.
0: Yeah. Well, unfortunately, we're going to get into Gypsy Rose again. I picked, so as I was trying to find audio for this specific stream, I kept hearing audio about, it was Gypsy and Christy talking about content creators. And then I thought, okay, well, Ash was reached out to by Gypsy, and she's had some interaction with them. So what better person to talk about this kind of stuff? Because I haven't had any actual interactions with them. And so, I'm just a little curious about how they move, because they move a lot and they talk to a lot of content creators. And at first I thought that it was just not really, I thought people were blowing it out of proportion. And then I started seeing more, you know, of her interaction and stuff. But then when these calls came out and I'm hearing her and Brian, you know, doing all this stuff online, and then Christy does stuff, and Ryan does, and basically whoever she wants, and Rachel. And so now we know for sure that she's in the background just doing the most.
3: Yeah, and very really much pre-planned.
0: Yeah,
3: very much pre-planned. I also had a very close source to the family that did not want to be known in any way, shape, or form being connected to the family. Mm-hmm. But they would go to events with the family a lot, like when Gypsy got out and stuff. And I didn't believe them in the beginning. I don't talk to them anymore, just because it was something that I think they were worried that I was going to slip up. Like they were like, "Oh, you're going to slip up. You're going to say something, like it's getting too close." But that was something that they had kept telling me. Like they were like, "They're talking to content creators. They've been talking to content creators." Mm-hmm. And they were close enough to be like, to be talked to Christy. I believe it was Christy that they talked to. And they were like, she told everybody that they were still talking to this day. So I got that back in, I think it was like January or February. That was the last email I received. Mm-hmm. And I was like, I didn't believe it in the beginning. Like, I was like, okay, well, like you blowing it out of proportion. Right.
0: Yeah.
3: But hearing it now, like, especially now, and especially things that people have DM'd me about certain creators, I'm like, oh my God. Like, that's how they've kind of honed this whole internet. They've kind of rallied it, you know?
0: Mm-hmm. Yeah, I mean, I genuinely thought that it was so blown out of proportion, but now I'm just like, holy cow, she really is in that deep. And it's concerning that she spent all that time behind bars and didn't live mentally inside of them once. I mean, it's exactly. Basically she lived outside of those bars the entire time.
3: Mm-hmm. She went to summer camp. That's what it seemed like to me. Like, she went to, let's talk to men, let's get them to send me money, summer camp. Like, it was not it. That's what, and that's what a lot of my followers have told me too. They're like, wasn't she in prison? Like, this was prison, you know? So it's kind of concerning also to know that none of the, even if there was therapy done, I don't think it was ever intense enough for her in there.
0: Yeah. No, I mean, so my cousin's in there for 25 years for drugs. Okay. And she, like, the difference between talking to her on the phone and listening to Gypsy's phone calls, it's like they're in a completely different prison.
1: Yeah.
0: Genuinely. I mean, like,
3: and I think people's intentions too, being behind bars, like, if somebody has that mentality, they want to get better and they want to do better for themselves. I think that's a different mentality than Gypsy obviously didn't want that, you know?
0: Yeah, no, I mean, she told me about women who would, you know, be laying around their bunks all day, talking on the phone, things like that. You know, but I just kind of pictured it as just lazy people just kind of hanging out, you know, not really doing anything. But Gypsy was doing the most.
3: Oh, yeah. Mm-hmm. Yeah. And people come in my comments and tell me, well, that's what you do in prison. I'm like,
0: no, it's not.
3: I mean, I guess there, to a certain extent, maybe there is women that do that in prison. You know, if you don't have it, you got to figure it out. But there's also, you know, healing that's done in prison. You know, you there's so many other steps into where your mind, like, your mindset is at. And obviously when she went in there, it was not to heal. It was to continue conning people, obviously.
0: Yeah, no, I mean, my cousins never once asked me for money for a song or a movie. I didn't even know they could get that stuff until the prison emails came out. And then I'm like, hey, Shelly, can you get movies and songs? She's like, oh, yeah. I'm like, oh, I had no idea. And we had been talking for years and I had no idea.
3: Wow. Yeah. So, I guess you like I said, the mentality is just different. It's just so different. Yes, it depends on the person and it depends on also their crime too. I mean, obviously look at Gypsy, what she did and how she went about it, you know? Mm-hmm. And obviously she got a pretty sweet deal. So she was like, okay, well, I'm just going to chill in here for 9 years, or she ended up getting 8, you know? Mm-hmm. So I just think it's the mentality for sure.
0: Well, and also, I mean, just sitting there being catered to, and because I was telling my cousin about all the different privileges she got, the extra privileges and how much she spent at canteen. And they have a cap on canteen right now at $112. A week, I believe.
1: Okay.
0: And you can only spend so much a month. And she capped out of that, you know, and Shelly said that it was lower when she was in because they recently raised it to 112. She was getting extra privileges from the commissary and on phone calls and whatever else, we have no idea.
3: But, it's interesting to know. I know this was a long time ago, but I do know that there's been COs that have reached out, like, that have worked in the pods that she was in or around her. And I mean, who's to say that somebody in there wasn't in there allowing her to, you know, do stuff just because they thought that she was, you know, younger or less, I guess, intelligent than the other prisoners, and just thinking, you know, hey, let me let her go ahead and do that. You know what I mean?
0: Mm-hmm.
3: You never know.
0: Yeah, no. And she's not remorseful for her crimes. And the reason she was allowed to be on the phone so long is because once they got those tablets, they can pretty much be on the phone if they have their tablet in their hand, right? Yeah. So and they can carry it around to different rooms. And I've, you know, in the hallways and different stuff like that. It even sounded like Gypsy was taking hers, like, on her job, is what it sounded like.
3: Yeah, it sounded like she pretty much had it everywhere from what I've listened to calls.
0: Yeah, yeah, that's what. Were you going to say something? I thought I saw you.
1: I was going to say something earlier, but my train of thought is already long.
3: Like, it's gone already.
0: Yeah, I'm sorry.
1: No, it's all good.
0: Okay, well, let's get into some phone calls. We're going to play the first one. I labeled it Picture Game. And I have a video on my channel where Brian and Gypsy are talking about this very thing. So you'll have to go and watch that after we're done here. But this is Gypsy and Christy talking about it. So if you want me to stop, just say pause and we'll do that.
4: Okay. This is a free call from an offender at the Chillicothe Correctional Center.
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4: To accept this free call, press 1 to refuse. 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You may start the conversation now.
0: Sorry, I was trying to get it.
6: I was just checking in.
7: Oh, yeah, when you called early, I was washing my hair.
6: Oh, okay.
7: I gotta go run some errands.
6: Oh, you gotta go.
7: I gotta bring my mom, pick up her car at, she had got her car worked on, so I gotta bring her, go pick it up. And, I gotta go store and go pay the guy that worked on Dylan's truck. Yeah, it got fixed yesterday. So yesterday afternoon I went to Dylan in Baton Rouge. Went there, picked him up, came home, he got in his truck, he went home. By the time I got here it was like, well, it was after dark. It was like 7:30. So, but at least that's all done.
6: Yeah. Today I'm just doing some laundry. I have to work tonight, but I didn't have school this morning. And so they called us to canteen early, so I was able to get some food early. I just finished making me a cheese, chicken cheese salad.
7: Sounds good.
6: Tortilla shell.
7: Yeah.
6: That's much else is going on. I did get Erin's email.
7: Oh, good.
6: I'm going to give her a call pretty soon.
7: Okay, I'll let her know that you'll be calling her, you know, in the next day or whenever.
6: Yeah. I just wanted to call you and tell you I love you.
7: I love you too.
6: Jeff had sent me some pictures of Francesca and Natasha because I never knew what they looked like. And so it's a game. I'm having to kind of pick between three people. He put Natasha's picture, Fancy's picture, and this random lady's picture. So I have to pick which one I think is who.
7: Okay, explain them to me. I'll tell you.
6: Okay, so number one is blonde, and she has a lot of makeup. Number two is just a lady with brown hair.
7: In a recliner?
6: No, it's just a picture of their face.
7: Heavy set?
6: Yeah, well, I mean, all three of them are. So, kind of difficult to tell. And the other one... number three has, like, her, she's got, like, a Snapchat filter on of, like, a ring of flowers around her head or something.
7: That's not, and she's got dark hair?
6: Yeah.
7: That's Natasha.
6: I figured that one out. Woo! Okay, so.
0: By the way, I don't know anything about Natasha Cooper, so just so everybody knows.
3: Well, she is in her recliner a lot because I guess like her username was Recliner Detective or something.
1: Oh, really?
0: I that's when I first came across her. Yes.
3: Yeah. And so if no, if anybody doesn't know who Natasha is, she's basically the lady that has the camera like up to her face the closest possible way she can. And she's usually in a recliner.
0: Yeah.
1: Yeah. I do recall at one point she commented on one of your videos on TikTok, but I was like, what can we really gain from that? She wanted to like reach out and like talk to us about stuff. And it's like, whatever happened back then really isn't our business, to be honest.
3: She did a lot of stuff. Yeah. She put some very questionable crime scene photos behind a paywall. So, mm-hmm. I mean, I wouldn't trust her, but yeah, that's, that I don't know too much about her either.
0: Yeah.
3: I know that she was trying to battle for a while like that. I know that she talked to Ken for some time. And I heard the other day we were listening on my live on TikTok, I heard a phone call that said something about somebody dating Natasha. And I don't know if it was a different Natasha. And people back then when Natasha was talking to Ken were saying that Ken was dating Natasha, and I found that really weird. So I don't know if it's a different like Natasha, but this is the only Natasha I've ever heard of in this situation. So
1: I mean, I seriously doubt that Ken had any involvement in dating her. I feel like I did hear about somebody dating her, but it's really weird because I feel like the first couple years, maybe a few years, that all this gypsy stuff was a brewing on the internet, a lot of those creators have either kind of stepped back, or I just don't hear from them very often. Mm-hmm. And it's not even that I have them blocked or vice versa. I just feel like I never see them commenting, except for Fancy.
3: Yeah.
1: She's still active.
3: Oh, she blocked me a long time ago. So that was on me, but she blocked me. But the Natasha, I do still see like from time to time when I'm scrolling, like I'll see one of her videos just because she talks about true crime.
0: Mm-hmm.
3: But there is, I think there is a lot of people that just stepped back and you don't see them. Even like, what was her name? The other girl that talks about other things that has a bunch of lawsuits. She was, Crystal,
1: I know who Crystal you're Ball.
0: Mm-hmm.
3: Yeah.
1: No comment.
3: Her, yeah. She's still around, still talking about stuff that she has lawsuits on her for. So it's like, I think a lot of people step back, but then they come because I've seen her talking about these calls as well. So I think when stuff like this happens, they come back because they see like, oh, it's getting attention. Let me see what I can do. And then they're like, oh, I'm not in this community anymore.
1: She's very Duggars and Sister Wives.
3: Yes.
1: But, which are things that I'm also interested in. Unfortunately. Well, you, Mary Duggar was your damn Sunday school teacher, but that's besides the point.
0: But I'm not interested in the TV show.
3: Yeah,
1: I bought a couple seasons on DVD because it's really hard to find them online.
0: Mm-hmm.
1: So I'm interested in it.
3: But I used to watch, I was religious with the Duggars as well. Reason I watched them was because I felt like something was off. And then I started The Shiny Happy People is what got me kind of like, oh yeah, that's what was happening, you know.
1: Yes.
0: Well, I thought Mary Duggar was just freaking amazing, and I mean, she was a wonderful person to me. I never saw any red flags or anything.
1: But
0: and
1: she even
0: he was never around, so he never, I never saw him once.
1: That was probably for a reason.
0: And she even took me over to the Duggar's house and everything. But
3: wow.
0: And when we were in the driveway, she's like, okay, now we don't, my son and I don't agree on everything. And she's like, and I wish they'd quit having kids.
1: And that was only a couple kids into it.
0: Well, it was in 96.
3: Okay, so they were still, it was still like way before all of it. Because didn't their show like premiere in the, it was like early 2000s, wasn't
0: it? Yeah.
3: Mm-hmm. Yeah.
0: Okay. Yeah, so I was 16. So, yeah. So, no, it would have been 97. So, 97.
3: Okay.
1: But it is really interesting. A lot of information from Amy's book came out. Mm-hmm. And, I mean, her husband was doing all kinds of crazy stuff. And she kind of knew about it. And it's kind of a little bit sad to hear about that. I remember back in the day, I thought that we made a joke that I was going to marry one of the Duggar boys.
3: One of the Duggars.
1: I was like, yeah, which is totally outside of even what we practiced. I just want to let everybody
0: know
1: that
0: we did not practice like that. That kind of thing. It was just because I saw my Sunday school teacher on the TV and I was like, oh my goodness.
3: Yeah. It's like starstruck, you know, you're like, oh, you're on TV, you're on a cool, and I can see that's like kind of where they got like that fan base of people, because a lot of people probably seen them around town, or, you know, or they're like, oh, they're on TV, we met them. Yeah. And mm-hmm. very, in- I was so like, I was enthralled with that show when I was younger. I watched it every episode, all that stuff. But I really got into it with that shiny, happy people. I was like, mm-hmm. oh, this is exactly what I thought it was going on.
1: Which, I love Jen from Fun Day Fridays, my fellow Missourian. She was in that.
0: Cherokee girl, I don't know anything about the newest Duggar bust, but...
1: Sorry, real quick. Murray Kell said, did one woman birth all of these kids? Yes, she did. And, stay away from the Duggar boys.
3: The boys, yes.
1: It seems like they all have something in common, and that thing in common has to do with children, you know? Mm-hmm. So, anyway.
0: Yeah, and when I met them, they lived in this small little house on the church. Well, it wasn't the church property, although I thought it was the church property. It ended up becoming the youth group house for our youth group. But yeah, so let's get back into Gypsy. Sorry about that. Okay.
3: Side quests.
7: Francesca has light, like, it's like it's not brown, but it's not blonde.
6: Okay.
7: Does she have bags underneath her eyes, dark circles?
6: Yeah.
7: Okay, that's Francesca.
6: Okay, you see, I would have not guessed that. I would have thought that the blonde one would have been her, because, like, I assumed that, like, the reason I would have picked that is because she wore, like, a lot of makeup. I'm like, okay, well.
7: Francesca never wears makeup.
6: No.
7: And she's a good girl.
6: Okay.
7: When she wears makeup, she wears this ugly-ass pink lipstick, purple eyeshadow.
6: Okay, maybe the first one is her then. Cause
7: that matches the rings and the dark circles under her eyes.
6: Oh, lovely. Because the picture I got is of this lady wearing bright-ass pink lipstick.
1: Okay. Is this when they're still cool with her?
0: No.
1: No? So she didn't know who Fancy Francesca was?
0: She didn't know what she looked like.
1: Until after the fact.
0: Yeah.
1: So this is after they're not cool?
0: Yeah.
1: Dude.
0: No, like, shade Fancy. I just wanted to play it.
1: It's what they said. It's their words, not ours, okay?
3: It's the Blanchards.
1: The only things I ever say about you are in hard, concrete fact, not in opinion, okay?
0: Yes, exactly. Take your rat back.
3: Did she ever go after you for that, for the banner that you have? Because that was the last rant I had heard about.
1: So she,
3: her talking about you,
1: she did indeed write a letter to a judge in our state asking for us to be arrested.
0: Banner, the poster. She did send something to Military Broadcast Radio. We love you, Joel.
1: Which you're one of the recipients of that, so
0: yes.
1: Trash
0: and thank you, beautiful disasters. So she sent a cease and desist, or she said it wasn't a cease and desist to MBR, but, you know, it's water under the bridge, whatever. It is what it is.
1: We haven't had any beef in like a year and a half, so we're going to keep it that way.
0: Yeah.
3: I feel like she's enthralled with herself, so... Exactly. Right, you know, what I've seen.
0: Too busy
3: so far.
0: Caring what we're doing.
1: We all have narcissistic tendencies,
0: right?
1: Also, totally unrelated. Hi, Toxic Barbie. We talk on Instagram sometimes. I don't respond to people a lot.
3: We talk a lot too. She's always in my lives. So she was super excited that I was here today, because she's like, oh my God, all my favorite people.
1: I really like her.
0: Well, we're glad to see you. Okay, we're going to go. Okay, and just like I said, this is no shade to Fancy. This is just something, you know, it caught my attention that they just kept talking about content creators when I decided to sit and listen to audio for this stream specifically. And so that's why this is coming up.
7: by the time we got here, it was like, it was after dark, it was like 7:30. So, but at least that's all done.
6: Today I'm just doing some laundry. I have to work tonight, but I didn't have school this morning. And so they called us to canteen early, so I was able to get some food early. I just finished making me a cheese, chicken cheese salad.
7: Oh, sounds good.
6: Tortilla shell.
7: Yeah.
6: And, that's much else is going on. I did get Erin's email.
7: Oh, good.
6: Give her a call pretty soon.
7: Okay, I'll let her know that you'll be calling her, you know, in the next day or whenever.
6: Yeah. Okay. Other than that, I just wanted to call you and tell you I love you.
7: I love you too.
6: Jeff had sent me some pictures of Francesca and Natasha because I never knew what they looked like. And,
0: that started.
1: Sorry, okay. I muted both of us just so we could hear. Well, it's so funny to hear people call her Francesca.
0: I know.
1: I was listening to somebody's video that's totally outside of the gypsy verse that was just commenting on some of the videos and the audios that are coming out. Oh, sorry, that's my foot. My bad. Anyway, but somebody kept saying Francesca, and they're like, who's Francesca? Fair enough.
0: Okay. So that was that one. We're going to remove that one.
1: It is really interesting that they're very caught up in the creator space, in the fame of it all.
0: Mm-hmm.
1: It's very telling, I feel like.
0: I feel like it does show
3: like what they were trying to exactly do when mm-hmm. she got out. Like they were laying the foundation, and mm-hmm. that's not something like you do out of nowhere. Like that's something that once they made that TikTok and they seen what following she could possibly get or what she could possibly post on there and what communication she can get back, I think they realized, oh, well, when you get out, this is going to be huge. Like, mm-hmm. let's keep doing it because it can be something that's going to pay you. And I think that's why their eyes were like, oh, okay, let's do this.
0: Yeah. Well, and then they get caught in the trap of what some content creators done that we've seen, you know, in our community where they believe that they're doing something noble or good or whatever. Mm-hmm. And then start playing around behind the scenes with different fake accounts and all those things. And I think that's, you know, a lot of what they're doing as well. So it's not just straightforward interaction. It's also underhanded, secret.
3: Yeah. And that tells you a lot, too, about the people. Like, I'm sure Natasha and I'm sure Fancy also was like, oh, well, you know, this is what could happen. And they were making it sound like they knew like how it could go. And so I think they were giving them that kind of information and so forth, because once they met Bree too, I think she spearheaded it too. Like, hey, if you go live, you get followers and you get money. And, you know, that was something that they were like, okay, let's keep doing this. And that's why she still does it.
0: Yeah. And the round and around with all the TikTok creators and, you know, holding court, basically, you know, to bring people to justice or to reprimand them, you know, whatever their street justice is or their TikTok street justice is. I don't know.
3: Exactly.
1: I feel like they do a lot less of that stuff nowadays.
0: They do. So. Yeah, they do.
1: And I feel like it's mm-hmm. because a lot of the stuff has come out and they're like, how mm-hmm. can I really even
3: can't. There's that line that's drawn, I don't know, now into not only like the racist stuff, but the children's stuff, you know, there's that line that's drawn and a lot of people will draw that line there, you know.
1: I'm surprised. And
3: unfortunately with me it was murder, but
0: right.
1: I'm surprised that the main thing that Gypsy has addressed recently is the racism, and not to diminish that because that is a really big problem,
0: mm-hmm.
1: but she just has not said anything about the weird stuff with kids. And even if she was denying it and saying, no, you can't do that. At the end of the day, you stayed married to this man. You went out and went home with this man. You slept with this man, even if it was only for like 3 or 4 weeks.
0: Mm-hmm.
1: And that's not the only child predator that she was involving herself with in prison.
3: Exactly.
1: Prison, and hopefully that's the end of it now. But, you know, mm-hmm. She even wanted to bring Ryan in front of Aurora. And

0: sending a photo like of you and your child, her and her child. Like
1: Oh yeah, I forgot about
0: that was, it was so, like, I
1: that.
0: just think that it, I think a lot of people, the way Ryan is framing it is it happened so long ago. It doesn't matter if it was so long ago. Yeah, people do change, but unfortunately, the actions that are he's displaying now show that he's not really a changed person in any way. So,
1: Yeah, his apologies are, "I'm sorry if it offended you," not, "I'm genuinely sorry from the bottom of my heart. I shouldn't have said that." It doesn't
0: Exactly.
1: seem like he understands the gravity of speaking about people of other races like that, because that's really the only thing he's addressed, other than briefly, "Oh, I'm not a PDF. I'm not a PDF." Well, everything we're listening to, he's very mad at us for releasing these video or these audios, which, I can understand how you'd be a little frustrated that some of these things would be out. And I wasn't shocked by them just having phone sex or them just doing this or that, but it's the contents of what that phone sex is.
2: Yeah, and I can't listen to his calls anymore. Like, literally, when I'm sitting here editing videos or throwing them in the Google Drive, I've gotten to the point where with Ryan, I'm zoning out. I'm, going 5 seconds every time, And so if I miss something in any of the audio or anything that should be redacted, please let me know in the comments if you guys see that. Because I've gotten just so unable to listen to him. It is so gross.
1: I have not listened to any of the phone sex calls. I've listened to clips that I've seen on TikTok, but I have no
0: Well,
1: interest.
0: the other day I was on, I was on, I think I was on your guys's channel. I don't know if it was, yeah, it had to have been your guys's channel. And I pulled up a call. I was like, okay, let's listen to this one. So I start, I click it to play it, whatever. And I'm like, oh no, I'm not, this cannot be listened to. On my online TikTok, because TikTok is way stricter than over here. And I'm like, no, and not only that, like I don't want to hear those calls. Like I've heard just like the very minor ones, and I'm like, I don't want to hear
2: I chose that one because at the end of it, he talks about how he's using the pictures of candy for them.
0: Okay, that's the one.
1: Really?
0: So that's why I wanted to try to listen to it because I was like, I want to hear what the candy portion was on that. And if it was at the end, that's why. Because when we started listening to it, I was like, oh my God, I can't. And everybody in my chat was like, no,
2: I know it was really
0: earmuffs.
2: bad with me editing it too, and I was just like, "Oh,"
0: Like, have a bowl by you.
2: So,
0: It's
2: Alora had
0: crazy.
2: asked me one day. I was sitting here editing one, and everything was fine in the audio. They were just having a normal conversation. Laura asked me to get up and go into the laundry room. It took me like maybe 5 minutes. I come back and I keep hearing this really bizarre sound. And I'm like, "What the hell is that sound?" And I'm like looking all around and I'm like, "Oh, it's my computer." And I'm like, "Okay, what the hell's going on there?" So I put on my headphones and I'm like, "Oh, God."
0: Yeah, no. I've been traumatized too much by Gypsy Rose Blanchard already, and her, anybody that's connected to her, I'm like, no, I'm not gonna put myself through that.
2: That's why we're going through the Christie calls.
0: Yeah,
2: Lot
0: and see, like with
1: less
0: Ryan too, I haven't been really able to because it's like him constantly saying baby and constantly
1: Oh.
0: do it like it's just like it gets so frustrating because you're like it's the same conversation over and over again. They're
2: And
0: either
2: I'm
0: fighting or
2: moaning.
0: having the same co yeah yeah I can't.
1: Well, thankfully, I've been spared from most of that. However, I'm just thinking like Ryan totally took advantage of her. Not that she's this perfect, sweet, innocent angel or anything, but she told him explicitly several times that we've just heard on our own, let alone anything else that hasn't been discovered yet. "I'm not interested in you. I'm not attracted to you. I don't want you." And he is just constantly pushing himself on her. And it's like, I hate to make Gypsy the victim, especially after

0: the crime.
1: Yeah, right.
0: But I'm sorry. There are like several people that have taken advantage of her since she was in prison / out of prison. Christy and Rod being huge people in that as well. She has her own problems, don't get me wrong. Yeah. But the fact that Ryan just kept pushing, and that's what I've always, like, I've always kind of thought Ryan was gross, even before I had fully formed my opinions on Gypsy, okay? It's like, why would you even find somebody who needs to clearly go out and explore themselves and their interests? Why would you, like, try and attach yourself to that when you're when you're a teacher of all things?
2: Yeah, and I've always thought about that too. Like, I've had some people, like, some people enjoyed his lives. Like, I was like, I can't stand him. Like, and I know with when the show came out, a lot of people were like that too, but you now see she was leading him into that. Like, she was telling him, like, this is what's going to happen when we get out. But then when she got out, that's not what happened, and made him look like that was what, you know, made him look like the bad guy or the one that was pushing himself. But I don't think she really did. I think it was between Christy. It's funny to say, I think Christy pushed her into that relationship and then pushed her out of it. And it's to me, I think she pushed her in because she didn't want her to be home with her and Rod when she got out. She wanted her to be somewhere. And then she was like, you know what? This isn't what I want. And she realized that there was going to be drama if she got a divorce on the show. And that's what she delivered.
0: That is a huge plot point for a TV show, for sure. I see Beesby says, the way he touches her when he picks her up from prison triggered me for real. Now, I only watched like the first episode and a half of Life After Lockup just because I was so grossed out by the way he was acting. And this was way back when, before I knew about any of the PDF stuff, okay? I just, and I'm not trying to say like, oh, I feel so much sympathy for Gypsy. She did no wrong, because I agree. She did kind of lead him into that. But just seeing him, you could totally tell she just wasn't legitimately into it. And it just grossed me out so bad I couldn't watch it. And yeah, I don't know. And oh, I've stayed in that hotel. I have a friend that's staying in that hotel right now for the past week. Oh my goodness. I can't even think about that.
2: Oh no. I hope it's not the same room.
1: Yeah, hopefully not.
0: Fingers crossed.
1: Yeah, once I found out they stayed in that hotel, I was like, oh.
0: I hope this is a different room. I hope this isn't their marriage bed.
1: Okay, let's go to the next call. This is just Gypsy and Christy talking about more creator, or well, the same creators.
3: Because account, and it's saying that they can't make it right now.
4: Okay, did it ask to for your idea?
3: So far, no. So far, like, I was creating it, I put, you know, my name, my address, the security questions, and everything. And it says to make you a 4-digit passcode. I do that, and then it says we cannot make this account right now. But I did take a screenshot of the app, and I sent it to Ken.
4: Okay.
3: And no. I sure haven't. Let's see.
4: He did.
3: I did, like, Monday. He did, when I told him I was just checking in on him. He said, hey, sorry, slept all day. Yeah, I'm hanging in there. Thanks a lot. I miss you too. Much love. And I said, yeah, it rained here all day. Rod worked in the new boat in the Crowport. Today was a rough day with my neck. Need to start physical therapy again. Have a good night. Talk to you soon. He said, oh, gee, sorry, having trouble. But the new boat, that's exciting. Okay, good night. And I told him, like, yeah, it was easy to drive. You know, it took 18 hours to get to the, you know, Duckley's, da da da da. And then today I sent him the, what I did was a screenshot of all. the app on my phone, and then I cropped it, and I said, this is the one you need to download, and I haven't heard from him. And then...
4: he sent me an email on the 18th, like, he made it on the 18th, and I got it, I think, on, like, Monday or Tuesday, and it was just a sweet email saying, like, you know, you're still always in my heart, I still love you. It was very short, and he said that he hopes that I'm making it all right as best as I can. And then, like that day, like the 18th, we both made each other emails. So he sent me that one, and I sent him the two. I was just like, I'm here for you. You know, I have my suspicion that you're back in your addiction, and I just don't want you to have to go through this alone, you know. And
3: yeah.
4: I haven't heard from him again.
3: Yeah, well, I sent Jeff the picture, and he's like, okay, excellent. I have seen this one out and about in those groups, but I love it either way. Thank you for sending it. I said, you're welcome.
4: Cool. Yeah, this went out to the yard to hang out with some friends and kind of just get out the house for a little bit. I'm trying to be more sociable. But it's getting cold.
3: I hear you, boo. I know.
4: I don't want to, like, in the wintertime, I stay indoors more so than I do even in the summertime.
3: Yeah, you like me.
4: I just don't like getting out. But there's a couple of people had called me over to say while I was hanging out with Tabby. And a couple of girls called me over to another table. And one of them, she's a sweet girl, she said she watched, you know, the Hulu series and all of my interviews, and she just kind of wanted to get to know me. And so I told her, I'm out and about, you know, I work, this is where I work, so we said we're going to make a plan to hang out today.
5: This call is from a correctional facility and may be monitored and recorded.
3: I did send... four of those glitter cards. I mailed them Monday.
4: Okay.
3: I have two more to send. I ran out of envelopes, and Dad was supposed to buy envelopes. One of them is a silver one, and the other one's the same color of another one.
4: Okay.
3: But you remember how I had sent you those ones for Christmas, and they had the honor, you know, stuff like that?
4: Yeah.
3: Well, it's like that, but it's a square, and it's just nothing but glitter.
4: Okay, that's cool with me.
3: And so I took a picture of them, and I posted it in the group, and I said, this is what I'm about to, you know, mail. Just people thought they were makeup palettes. I'm like, no, they're Walmart. You know, I got them at Walmart. They're some cards. They're, you know, they're just glitter cards and everything, so...
4: I look forward to getting them. I'll probably get them today or next.
3: I mean, I left them wrapped in the plastic thing, but that's how I sent them last.
1: Laura's like, this call is kind of boring. Why are we listening?
0: I'm like, what?
1: Got,
0: is there a point?
1: It's got stuff in it about content creators.
0: Why did you clip
1: it? Hell if I know. Probably because, you know, it was probably because I was mindful that Ryan kept saying that people were clipping things, even though I clipped the last one. So I don't know. I was dumb. Let's see.
0: Where does she get to the
1: creep? I don't know. Let's see.
0: I mean, just being honest.
1: I get you. I was thinking the same thing.
0: Just that talking.
4: Has to deal with, like, drugs or something.
3: Yeah.
4: The dogs and
3: first time for everything.
4: Yeah, and I was like, "Well, you want to pet the dog?" They hit certain rooms. They brought the canine guys. We're just watching. And then Ken email asking him if he would be willing to talk. I was telling him a little bit about what we got going on about Sheila's project, and I asked
3: him.
4: Still hasn't sent me the one of my certificates, that grief and trauma certificate.
3: Mm-hmm.
4: So I asked him to send me that so I can send it to Sheila and get all that stuff to her. So I sent that like an hour ago. I don't know if he's going to get
3: it or not. But. I don't know. Sometimes they come in quick. And, I mean, sometimes they don't. It just depends.
4: I kind of just figure that he'll answer when he wants to finally talk to me.
3: Yeah.
4: What's your opinion about it? Do you think that, like, he just doesn't want to be with me anymore? Or do you think that...
3: I think he does, but...
1: Maybe this
3: he
1: is
3: needs
1: what
0: are they talking about?
3: Fix himself.
1: Can, okay. If you're bored, we'll stop this one.
3: That's what I'm thinking.
1: Yeah, I totally agree.
0: You could potentially fast forward, but I'm just wondering
2: what was the grief and trauma certificate? Was that like a class she did?
0: Yeah.
1: Yeah, but I don't understand why Ken would have the certificate and why Ken needs to send it to her. That doesn't make any sense.
2: Yeah, did he fake the document for her or something?
1: What I'm thinking is he probably had a picture of it or something like that, and she wanted another picture of it. I don't know. That's the only thing that I could possibly think about.
2: Yeah. It's like, yeah, because like why that would be something she would have did in prison. So wouldn't she be able to like ask them like, hey, can I have another copy of my certificate or something?
1: Well, yeah, and you can look at them on a website. I can't remember what it is because my cousin set me up with it. It's been a hot minute since I've looked at it. But you can go in and see the certificates and stuff that they've gotten. I don't know to what degree or whatever, but yeah. So
2: that was interesting. That was like the only, I was like, huh. What's the grief and trauma? Like, I was assuming it was a class, but I'm like, yeah, and why does Ken have it? Like, what's going on?
1: Yeah, well, I think that caught my ear. And then something else had to have caught my ear in this for me to have gotten
0: it.
1: Let's go through it and see what else
0: you put it on like 2x speed
1: how do I do that?
3: It's the best thing to him, you know. Yeah.
4: Fine. Whenever y'all came to visit me,
3: hey,
4: by withdrawing internally, I turn away from everybody. Right. And I'm like,
3: if I tell him, I mean, I don't know if you told him, and it doesn't matter to me.
1: That's what it was. It was about Ken. Okay.
0: Okay.
4: It's just, you know, I think that it became too much. Like, I think that things were fine whenever y'all came to visit me and we had, you know, we all got together. Things were fine, but then...
3: I just wish you would have, like, reached out, you know, and said, hey, you know.
4: Well, it's I can really imagine, like, I try to tell him and be like, you know, why didn't you lean on me whenever you were having a hard time? He's like, that's not the way I deal with things. I deal with things by withdrawing internally. I turn away from everybody.
3: Right.
4: And I'm like,
3: maybe if I tell him, I mean, I don't know if you told him, and it doesn't matter to me if you did or not, that I went to rehab. You know what I'm saying? And
0: to rehab?
3: Maybe he could,
1: For when Indian, I had told him, I was just...
0: You accidentally went to the very beginning of the call.
1: Shiitake mushrooms. Ambien, I think she wanted to get off of Ambien. And
0: is that
1: they.
0: Like pain meds or?
1: No, it's a sleep medicine. And she had been on it for a while, and it sounded like she went to rehab to get off of it. I don't know.
0: Jill B said, Katie Joy said that opioids and Ambien, if I remember correctly from a rant when she turned anti-gyp. Interesting.
1: Okay, let me go back.
3: Sam, and you know, I'm not going to lecture him.
4: The path of addiction. So it's not like I'm saying anything that you don't know.
3: Right. Okay, you know what I'm saying? Like I said, I don't judge them for it. You know, people slip all the time. You know, but if he needs somebody to talk to and, you know, that loves him, and, you know, I'm not going to lecture him.
4: Right.
3: I just listen.
4: That's exactly like what I offered. You know, it's like I'm not trying to get you to change. You need somebody to talk to, and I'm here.
3: Right. But it's kind of different, Jip, because I've been down that, you know,
6: you
3: like
6: have
3: I
6: 1 minute
3: to,
6: left
3: to therapy. I went through all of that. So, and maybe it might be a little harder for him to open up to you than what it would be to me.
4: Yeah, maybe.
3: I'll give it a shot.
4: Okay. Well, I know.
3: Yeah, I will.
1: Okay. Sorry about that. For some reason, I thought that was a different one. I guess I uploaded the wrong one. Okay, so yeah, that was one that I was going to put out as a video just because, you know, it talked about Ken and how he shuts down and goes into himself and stuff like that. Whereas Gypsy doesn't shut down. She explodes and, you know, lets everybody know exactly how she's feeling and why she's feeling it. So I'm sure that can be an interesting household to live in.
2: Yes, for sure. I found it interesting that, like, she wanted Christy to talk to him. Mm-hmm. Like, I get, like, she wanted to kind of get the scoop, but what was to say that Christy was going to get that out of him? That's questionable.
1: Well, I think it shows me, and other calls have shown me, that Christy was so absorbed in Gypsy's life. Mm-hmm. That she was just an extension of Gypsy almost.
2: Yeah, and that's what it seems like. That's what it seems like with, like, Christy and even Brian, too.
1: Yes, Brian,
2: is
1: too.
2: Is, like, she's just, like, had these extensions of people on the outside that would do things for her that kind of, like, in a way took on even her personas that she was with them. I started noticing that about Christy listening to these calls. Like, okay. The way, like, she is, like, I don't know, I guess the way she talks and the way they're both kind of, like, bouncing ideas off of each other in some calls, it's just, like, very, it's eerie. Mm-hmm. Because it feels like it's a conversation with the same person. It's crazy. That's what, I've seen some calls like that, especially the ones in the beginning where she's kind of, where Christy's setting the tone for Gypsy to be like,
1: hen.
2: Yeah, like, tell me everything. Like, mm-hmm. let's talk about everything.
1: Yeah, one of the calls that surprised me the most between Gypsy and Christy was the one where Christy just comes straight out and says that she looked and stared at a picture of Dee Dee's brain for so long that Mike had to snap her out of it and say, Christy, what are you looking at? And she's like, well, I'm wondering what was going on in there, and I wonder if we should donate it to science, or it should be donated to science.
7: I don't remember ever seeing a picture of Chris, or of Edie's.
1: I've never seen a picture of it, no. Mm-mm.
2: It may be also like an autopsy that maybe like they only had access to.
1: It was. It was something
2: I really
1: that
2: wish they would have studied her brain to find, like, because it, from what I have heard and what I have studied, a lot of people that have, like, Munchausen syndrome by proxy or any major, like, she's saying her mom had bipolar and stuff like that, you can mm-hmm. see that in the brain.
1: Yeah.
2: So that would, I mean, I guess it would be good to also debunk it if it was something that was going on. But at the same time, it's like, I don't mm-hmm. know. I think that it would have been it would have been something that came from Dee Dee, you know.
1: In hindsight, yeah. It would have definitely been interesting to know, but mm-hmm. to just blatantly, just all of a sudden, yeah. you know, tell her that, I was caught off guard. I was like, what?
2: Yeah, that's weird. That's strange. That's like, to me, I guess depending on the, because I haven't heard that one, but to me, that's like her kind of still putting like the sprinkling of the crime, like, okay, well, this is like her bread and butter. I don't know. It's just very intentional with them all the time to me.
1: It is very much so. And I know there's a couple of them that I gathered for the stream where they're talking about different things in the crime. and content creator. So I'm hoping something's in here.
7: How many did you clip or did you gather for the stream?
1: I only gathered 3 for this one. So.
7: Okay, so we've gotten through 2.
1: Yeah, I know. So we're going to go to the Don Boker one or Bowker. Oh. So can you, do you know more about the Don Boker situation? And it is Bowker, not Boker, right?
2: I think it's, I've only heard Fancy talk about her, and it was, I believe it was Boker. Yeah, Boker.
1: Okay.
2: But from what I know about the situation is this was a person that Fancy was talking to. And from my understanding, what happened was Fancy wanted her to talk to Nick because Nick wouldn't talk to anybody. So they were like, let's get you to talk to Nick. And, you know, of course, he didn't want to talk to anybody. He's always said he didn't ever want to talk to anybody. So my understanding, the first time it happened nothing happened from it. So she did start talking to Gypsy and Christy with Fancy. And I think eventually they started working on Nick. And this was the woman that was talking with Nick and ended up actually being in a relationship with him for a period of time. So that's kind of what I know about her. I don't know any of the legal stuff. I know there was a lot of stuff with Fancy and all that, yeah. But that's what I kind of got from it is that Fancy was using her as a tool to get interviews is what she was doing. I think
1: that's what it seemed like. And then I think Dawn had her own agenda as well. Mm-hmm. And I think the two collided and it just became a very interesting toxic situation. So
2: I also think that speaking with Fancy, because I used to speak with her a lot. In the beginning, I was kind of like, it was kind of my information I was getting, and she mm-hmm. was providing me the documents and stuff. So my understanding to it too was she most likely promised a lot to Dawn, mm-hmm. saying, you know, this is a documentary, you're going to be featured, you're going to have this, that, the third, you know. And I think that was something that Dawn figured out on her own that wasn't going to happen.
1: Yeah. Mm-hmm. Yeah, and there's quite a few calls about Dawn between Christy and Gypsy, between Ken and Gypsy, Brian and Gypsy.
2: I believe Dawn was also similar to Natasha. Dawn was also talking to Ken and talking. I feel like there was this group of women talking to everybody and trying to get different stories. It seems like they were just trying to get different reactions and stories from, yeah. I guess you could say, kind of using a detective strategy and getting stuff out of people. I don't know.
1: Yeah, it makes sense. Although I'm sure it wasn't very happy or fun to or be
2: effective
1: around.
2: Either.
1: Right.
2: Yeah.
1: Okay. Well, we'll start listening to this one.
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4: Hey, Mom. Hi. What is Don Bowker posting about?
8: I don't know. I'm just lighter slide here.
4: Because I just got an email from a Carolina G saying, Gypsy, I follow the page on Facebook called By Proxy, run by a woman named Dawn Bowker. She is posting your private conversations for 60,000 plus to see. She thinks she's some kind of journalist, but all her material is being done in very poor taste. She has made a long post tonight on Facebook containing photos from a conversation you guys have had and the comments were on your side. And her has no right to talk about you in such a manner. And her just putting her nose
8: in.
4: By proxy?
8: I'm looking. I don't see anything unless if it's in the by proxy discussion group that I am not in, that I can't see. But nobody sent me anything. Ooh. Normally they send me shit.
4: Because it's from today.
8: I don't see anything.
7: Okay. I just see that says she's saying, hey, it's Gypsy the same every single time, or is it a preset? It's something that comes through every time.
1: Something that she says every time. So she's got to say it every time. Because there's
0: call. Are you sure it's not just a preset? Yeah, that sounds like the exact same.
1: I know it sounds the same. Unless they have a preset call thing I don't know of. I mean, I'll ask my cousin about it.
0: I think that's what it sounds like to me.
1: No, because like Shelly will say her name sometimes. Sometimes she won't. So, and it's not like it's Shelly. You know, it's Shelly.
2: Yeah, sometimes I've noticed that too, that it's like, it's the same.
1: Pre-recorded?
0: It's pre-recorded. Yeah, it's absolutely the same. 100%. Oh,
1: okay. Ken and Gypsy talk about it. Yeah. I don't know. I've never, I mean, it's completely different.
2: Yeah, because it's always, it's me. Gypsy.
1: Yeah, because like when Jacqueline calls me, it's different. Sometimes it's her voice. Sometimes it's not. She won't say anything. Same with other people.
0: Are they using other people's pens?
1: No, because I'm paying for it.
0: Oh, never mind.
1: Yeah.
0: You're paying for all this random.
1: I put $20 on the books for phone calls, and they can call me whenever they want. And they don't hardly call me anymore. They used to call me all the time. Now they hardly call me. So, yeah, I don't know.
0: Interesting.
1: I'm going to ask Shelly, but like Millennial said, they were talking about it. Yeah.
0: Yeah.
1: So, I don't know.
0: They can make collect calls from other people's pens. But thank you, Millie.
1: Yes.
0: I assumed it was just kind of a...
1: And I thought that, but then every time Shelly calls, it's different.
0: Well, it sounds like every time anybody does anything in prison, it's different, doesn't it?
1: That's true. That's true.
0: It doesn't sound like anything's the same between all these people. So
1: no, that is true. You can't say that one person's stay in prison was the same as another's.
0: No.
1: Most definitely not.
2: Yeah. And like we said earlier, too, I think it's because of the mindset of a person and how they are and who they are as a person. Everybody's different.
1: Mm-hmm.
8: Check him on messaging. And I don't have anything from Diane or nobody.
4: I was panicking. I'm like, what the hell? Like,
8: If it's in there, I can't see it. If it would be in the discussion one, I wouldn't be able to see it because they blocked me.
4: Oh, I see. Okay.
8: But I don't think. No, I can't see anything. Girl, they did an interview with that girl from that inmate, that cop, Francesca.
4: Yeah.
8: No?
4: Yeah.
8: And she told them that, like, how you went up to her and talked about Comic-Con. She talked about the thing that you and I talked about that we hope that they wouldn't talk about.
4: Uh-huh.
8: Which was, she didn't come out and say that. She just said that some people tend to do that, like, not directly towards you.
4: Right.
8: But, like, saying that, you a meat.
5: This call is from a correctional facility and may be monitored and recorded.
1: Okay, so I'm actually thinking, since you haven't seen that her brain should be donated to science, or haven't heard that one, mm-hmm. I think let's get into that one because I think that would be more interesting than what I prepared.
2: So. Yeah, and I mean that call was interesting to me just because of. I've heard a lot about like the whole everything was mainly done on Facebook in the beginning. So that was kind of interesting to know.
1: Okay.
2: That there was stuff going on in that Facebook group that, and I guess Dawn did run the Facebook group at that time too.
1: Yeah, she did. And that's a long call and I'll put that one out on my channel.
2: Okay.
1: But yeah, it was just too much for me to sit there and listen to. I don't know why. But I'm having
2: Christy's also very hard to listen to. A lot of people are like, I can't stand the way she talks. Like, it's just drawn out.
0: Yeah.
1: Mm-hmm.
0: I've intentionally not listened to half of the stuff that's come out, to be honest.
2: I haven't either. I started, somebody sent me a file and I started looking through it. And then I was like, I do it on my live every now and again. And then I haven't even listened to half of these.
0: I listen to some of the stuff that I see clipped on TikTok or occasionally like a Millie video, but it's just irritating to me.
1: It's so hard to get through.
2: Well, and then you to think about, you know, we've all been through the emails already and stuff. So it's like between the emails, now the calls, it's like it's a lot. It's a lot of stuff. And these are going to be coming out for months, years.
1: Well, and Nyx is coming out too. So.
2: Oh, yes. Yes. I've been hearing about that too.
0: He's just in prison. Just let him be.
1: I don't know. Yeah. It's going to be interesting to see what actually happens. Okay.
8: Fine.
4: Put some big vapor rub on it. And that's what
8: I just got Mia to spray some biofreeze on it.
4: Okay. Yeah, that'll make it feel a little better.
8: Yeah, it does. Until it starts hurting again.
4: Are you on any kind of like pain medication for it?
8: Huh?
1: I want to tell her to get Botox.
4: Pain medication for it?
8: Yeah. Mm-hmm. Yeah. I waited too long to take it.
4: Oh, no.
8: Yeah, I was like, let's just stick it out and let's see, and I'll let it get too far. And
4: yeah. Well, I got a letter in the mail from, you remember the reporter that was always doing the articles throughout my whole case in the newsreader, Harrison Keegan?
8: Uh-huh. We've never done anything with them. Yeah. Me and Dad.
4: Well, he had contacted me about a letter, and he was like, you know, I'm the reporter that covered your whole case throughout the whole thing, and, you know, if you want, you can give me a call, and you can, you know, tell the rest of your story or whatever, and I'm going to open the letter. I'm like, what is this dickhead want?
8: Exactly. I mean, what I would do is I would just wait till it airs on HBO, which it should within either January or February.
4: Mm-hmm.
8: And then me and Dad had to sign a letter saying that we can't talk to anyone about it until after 3 months that it's aired.
4: Yeah. And he's like, tell your story to people in Springfield. I'm not going back to Springfield. I'm done with Springfield, you know?
8: Exactly.
4: Springfield is far behind me. If they want to read what had happened, the article is perfect that Michelle did. So, I mean...
8: Right.
4: You know,
8: exactly.
4: They can read it that
8: way. Yeah, it even got put into Rolling Stone magazine.
4: Oh, wow.
8: Yeah, it was, it was a little bit about y'all's and then some others about other moms that did this to their kids. There was like four other moms that did it to their kids. I didn't read it all.
4: Mm-hmm.
8: I just wanted to see what they had said, you know, what yours, and basically what they did was just took things that Michelle said and put it in there.
4: Mm-hmm.
8: You know, everybody's just copying off of hers.
4: Right.
8: You know, and then she's getting calls saying that she stole parts of their articles, which her article came out way before they even posted anything. So it's ridiculous. Yeah. Dateline did call us. We talked to them for a little while. Nothing like, no questions or anything, you know. We just basically told her to contact.
0: I do have a thought. So, first of all, I think that Fancy is the one who's going to be released in next call. So, I would ask her.
1: I'm actually, I think, probably going to get them too.
0: I have zero interest.
1: I don't know what I'm going to put out or what I'm going to do with it.
2: I think the only interest I have in Nick's calls is what Fancy was doing. Like what creators in her sphere, what were they doing? What were they talking to Nick about?
0: But she won't put that out.
2: No,
0: she's the one who's getting it.
2: that's part of the portion that I think, I know there's, I want to say straight out of context with Barb was trying to as well, because she gave me a lot of the files as well. But I've heard a lot of people that have, they're like, oh, we're going to get Nick's calls. And I'm like, there's not too much interest in it, but I think that there is a little section that.
1: I didn't put in a FOIA for it. Somebody else did. Yeah, the same Mandy, the same person who put the FOIA in for the prison emails and for these calls, put in one. And she put in one originally when she put in for the prison emails.
2: For everything. Yeah.
1: For everything. And
2: because it was supposed to be like everything, right? Like that where they, she was supposed to get sent.
1: Yeah, and she didn't because they said that it would be dangerous for Nick's calls to get out, and it would be dangerous for Gypsy as well, I think, is what they told her. So the fact that they let him go is kind of interesting. But
2: that is. Yeah,
1: I don't know what's going to happen.
2: I've even tried to get calls from different cases, and they've told me the same thing. They're like, we can't do that. It's a danger to the inmate and to anybody who they're talking to or about.
1: Mm-hmm.
2: Yeah.
0: I see that Peaches also says that he needs a retrial. While I agree that he was kind of screwed over a little bit, I don't think he deserves a retrial, honestly, at this point, because it's just a waste of our taxpayer money in here in Missouri. And I think he deserves to be there. And no matter what comes out in this trial, Gypsy's never going back to prison.
1: Yeah.
0: No matter what she did, she's not going back to prison for this particular crime. Even if something comes out that she did more, you know, it's unfortunate, but it's also the way that the justice system works. And I don't really want to live in a country where you can be retried and all this stuff for things that you've already kind of gone through. So it's a really complicated scenario, but I don't want my tax dollars to go to that. I think that there's other people in Missouri that have been unjustly tried and unjustly convicted of things. And that's a lot more important, y'all. We have to focus on the things that are happening that we can still make a difference in. This Gypsy shit, it's done. It's over.
2: And I think that's the biggest thing with a lot of people, too, is I had somebody come in my life talking about federal charges. I'm like, no. I said, it's not worth it. It's not worth it for the state. It's not worth it even for them to even just look at it. You know, there's so much other more impactful things that can be done now, you know?
1: Yeah. Sorry. I think that's Ash. It sounds like somebody's playing video games behind Ash. So it's all good.
2: Sorry, guys.
0: It's all good. No worries.
1: It's all good. Okay. So let's finish this.
0: Sorry. My bad,
8: Aaron. I'm taking to work something out. You know, because we're not answering 20, 50 questions again over the phone. Not doing it.
4: I told Maggie Jenner Smith that because Dateline in 2020 and
8: I have her business card.
4: They all work together, and I told Jenner that I wasn't, you know, going to do an interview.
8: I had met her after one of your court dates.
4: Mm-hmm.
8: I walked outside and she was talking to Mike, and me and Patty were sitting down on a bench, and after her and Mike talked, she came and introduced herself to me, gave me her card, but I've never, other than that day, I never talked to her again.
4: Right.
8: You know, I mean, there's people that are calling on my cell that I don't even, like, know who it is, calling from California, this and that, and I don't even answer it because I know what it's about.
4: Right. You know? I know that Dad had, I think he probably told you, that he sent back an email to the producer or whatever that had contacted Mike.
8: Uh-huh.
4: Yeah. Has they responded back yet?
8: I don't know. Dad's alligator hunting right now.
4: Oh, cool.
8: Yeah, he comes home. He left. Yeah, he left Thursday.
4: Mm-hmm.
8: And
3: he texted me this morning. They only caught four.
4: Okay.
3: So they're staying until tomorrow night so they could get the rest of their tags. I was like, because I texted him this morning, like, when you coming home? Because he said he'd come home today or Sunday, and he's like, not till tomorrow.
1: The reason that I'm letting it play out is to show you guys how randomly she just pops us into the conversation.
3: I'm like, shit. You know?
4: How's Mia doing?
3: She's doing good. She's in her room.
4: Mm-hmm.
3: Probably watching TV.
4: Are they back to school yet?
3: Oh, yeah. They started, they went back. I want to say it was August 8th.
4: Oh, okay.
3: Yeah, they because they got out of school on May 20th because they didn't use any hurricane days. So they had got out, you know, 5 days early instead of getting out on the 25th. They got out on the 20th.
4: I know. I was watching the news, and I didn't even know that there was a hurricane out in the Gulf.
3: Yeah, well, it went straight to Florida, and now it's along the coast of North Carolina and South Carolina,
4: yeah,
3: heading to Jersey. So I sent a message to Allison, because her family's from Jersey.
4: Oh, my.
3: And, you know, asked her, you know, how they were doing, and she said everybody was good. They learned preparation from Sandy, which was every freaking storm combined into one.
4: Right, that was
3: you know,
4: that was something.
3: Yeah, super storm Sandy. I think they had said it was super storm.
4: Yeah.
3: And but there's another one that's forming right off the coast of Mexico that they are watching right now. So I don't know where that one's going to go.
4: Yeah. He's sending me, like, you know how we get to get emails here? Well,
3: I've
4: been putting, like, part one, part two, part three, and so on of the article. So I'm right about the part where it talks about and I'm a little confused about this, and, you know, going through the whole case, I didn't ask Mike to show me the autopsy results or anything, because I just really wasn't ready. I wasn't mentally stable enough to handle it. So, you know, in the part where it says that you were looking through the results, and there was something like a part about her brain or something, I don't understand.
3: Yeah.
4: What is that?
3: Okay. This is what happened. When I went up there by myself and Dad flew up to meet me, I went to Mike's office and I said, I want to see everything. I said, I want to see every picture, everything you got. And he was like, are you sure? And I said, yeah, I'm positive. So, you know, it was all the crime scene photos. Then they had pictures of your mom's autopsy photos, and they had a picture of her brain, and that's what I was staring at. And when Mike said, what are you looking at, that's when I said, I wonder what was going through that brain of hers. What makes somebody think that way?
4: Right.
3: You know, that's what I was wondering. It was like, why they can't donate, you know, brains like this to science and see how it works, you know, see where, how it's, you know, I mean, you could do so much with science these days.
4: Right.
3: That's what that was from.
4: Okay.
3: It wasn't an autopsy report I was reading. It was the picture I was looking at.
4: Because I guess I just didn't want to think about, you know, an autopsy, you know, what they do in an autopsy. You know,
3: well,
4: it's pretty gruesome,
3: what they do is they'll take out all organs, weigh them, you know. This is for, I mean, I guess they do it for this sort of case too, but that's what they do when, like, people die of a heart attack or people die, you know, in their sleep and they don't know why. So they'll, you know, take the organs out and weigh them, and, you know, and some people's hearts are 2 times the size, you know, that it should be, or, you know, whatever, or, you know, they got to figure it out. That's their job. Yes, they knew what was the cause, but they still had to do some things. Did I see your mom's insides? No. The only thing I saw was her brain. That was it. Still attached to her. Not in a bowl or anything. It was still, you know, attached to her. And that's when Mike was getting ready to go to another patient, and I said, no, you stay right here for a second. And that's when he said, well, what are you looking at? I said, I just want to know what went through her mind. I want to know what was in that brain to make her do all this shit. That's what that meant.
4: Because I was like reading that one part, and I'm like, I just don't.
1: So what do you think about that?
2: That's disturbing. That's,
1: yeah.
2: I mean, I can see, like, I don't know. I feel like if it was the victim saying that, it would be different. Like, if we were in a perfect world where everything that has been said about, like, Gypsy's told the truth and all this stuff, I feel like she's putting herself in Gypsy's shoes more. Like, she's trying to, like, live it for some reason.
1: Yeah.
7: I don't know.
2: It's weird.
7: I'm a nosy bitch. I probably would have done the same thing, unfortunately, but I don't know. Has anybody, I don't want it. I don't want to release it, but has anybody requested the autopsy photos?
1: Oh, I don't know. I know somebody got the autopsy report, but I don't want anything to do with that stuff. Everything that Greene County sent me was fortunately, well, in that instance, redacted, not in the explicit,
7: which we had already redaction. Seen from Fancy, though.
1: Yeah, we had already seen it from Fancy, but
2: I'm also wondering, like, is she looking, because it is curious, like, that curiosity of, like, what is she looking at? And she said her brain, and like, so did they do a full autopsy on it?
1: There is one autopsy photo in my Google Drive. I completely forgot. Millennial, thank you. Millennial reminds me of everything, because I genuinely have cognitive delays, guys. Like, I seriously cannot remember crap. Okay. So,
2: and I don't have any, and I don't remember anything either. So it's okay. But so, yeah, I think it would be interesting to know what she was looking at, one, and two, what, like, because I know in autopsies, in most autopsies, even to do with crime, they don't look at the brain. Like, they don't.
1: They usually
2: unless
1: do.
2: It was some. Do they really?
1: Yeah, though? They usually do.
2: I feel like most of the autopsies that I've come across, they've never really, like, oh, we, like, I know that's part of it usually, but I'm trying to think back about the other ones.
1: They
2: like to see if it was abnormal or whatever, right?
1: Mm-hmm. Okay. Yeah, normally.
2: I just feel like that would just be so weird to sit there and stare at a brain.
1: Well, the fact that she had no emotions
2: and
1: at
2: she was
1: all.
2: Talking like that, yeah.
1: Yeah. Mm-hmm.
2: Yeah. That's concerning.
7: Seen brain before.
1: What?
7: I've seen brain before.
1: I've seen it in autopsy photos before. Yeah, I have as well.
7: But to somebody you know is different.
1: Completely different. Yeah.
7: Very different.
2: Yeah, and it's like, I don't know. I feel like it's her putting, it feels like a scene from a movie. Like, she's, like, sitting there, like, I just had to stare at it and just wondered, like, you know what I mean?
1: Do you think that she lives out her everyday life trying to make those moments happen? Or do you think she looks back on it and kind of embellishes a little bit? Or is she just weird?
2: I think they're all just weird. Okay. I think they're all just very weird. I think that they have this weird perspective of not only the crime, but of the situation they're in as a whole, as a family too. I think that especially with Christy, it's just like, for some reason, I just feel like she lives through Gypsy and she connects with Gypsy. And it's just really weird to me. It's always been really weird that she's connected with Gypsy more than it seems like she connects with her actual daughter.
1: Yeah, I'm kind of like living vicariously through Gypsy.
2: Yeah, exactly. Mm-hmm. Like, and in a funny way, kind of living vicariously through Gypsy, but also, because I know I've heard stories from people that were friends with Dee Dee, and it's like, she kind of was the same way with Dee Dee. Like, she was trying to do the same thing when they were around each other, when, you know, because very small town, they were around each other. So it's very telling.
1: She was trying to live vicariously through Dee Dee?
2: Yeah, like, she, from what I've heard, is she was, a lot of people, not envy Dee Dee, but, like, she had a personality. She was outgoing. They liked her. People gravitated towards her because she was nurturing, you know? So I think that Christy's seen that firsthand all the time, especially with working with her. And so I feel like she also latched on to that. And that was part of the reason that Christy ended up with Rod too, in my opinion, of course.
1: Interesting.
2: I feel like it's all really connected with Christy. I think she, as much as people like want to sit here and say, oh, like, you know, that's just drama, I really think she lives for that kind of drama, though. And she has, I feel like, most of her life, exactly, even putting herself in the middle of all this Gypsy stuff where she didn't have to.
1: No, I think she definitely has taken way too much enjoyment and pleasure mm-hmm. out of throwing herself within the chaos of everything that's happened.
2: Oh, for sure.
1: I think within the last year, I've not seen her really active as much as she used to be. And I'm wondering if it's because she got burned by somebody.
7: After you released the Gypsteen files, I've seen a lot less Christy.
1: Yeah, mm-hmm. but she also interacted with a content creator that burned her pretty bad, and I don't think we'll ever learn what happened there. She's been absent quite a bit.
2: Yeah, all of them have. All of them. I mean, the only one that's still in the public eye in a way is Mia. I mean, she's still going live, and she's still doing that, but she's not doing it in regards to Gypsy. You know, she's living her life the way she lived before, and she's going to continue doing that. So I think that, like, with a lot of the people just step back. I know for a fact that Bree is still going live. I know she doesn't really talk about Gypsy, but she's still up and doing all of that stuff. And it's just, I think they just took a step back because the truth always ends up coming out. No matter if it's slow little crumbs or whatever, it's going to end up coming out.
1: No, I agree. And I think, I don't think they ever anticipated this much information coming out, but I think that once they encountered Fancy, they should have had some kind of inkling as to what was going to happen.
7: If one of us wasn't going to do it, Fancy, if she has something she wants to get done, she will get it done. Mm-hmm. I give her props for that.
1: Yeah.
2: She really got them to talk and sign paperwork and do all of that stuff. So,
7: like, sign over the life rights. That's like a huge deal.
1: Yeah. Mm-hmm.
7: Especially them signing it over to somebody who didn't really have
1: any credits behind their name.
7: And I'm not even saying that to this Fancy. It's just like she hadn't done anything other than some, you know, extra work. Mm-hmm. And the fact that they trusted anyone like that is a lot.
1: But it seems like they have a bad habit of trusting random, or not so random, but very not qualified people.
2: And I feel that
1: they're trying to do.
2: I feel like they try to do that in a way to where they can, like, do things the way they want to do things. You know what I mean? So you're not like a professional. So obviously, we're going to talk you into doing what we want you to do as opposed to them the other way around is like, this is what's going to happen and stuff.
1: Mm-hmm.
0: Yeah.
1: Yeah, no, I agree with that. Okay. Do you guys want to finish the rest of this or do you want to get off?
0: How much longer is there?
1: It's like 39 minutes altogether.
0: Well,
1: so.
0: The only thing is there's plenty of gypsy calls that I feel like we could go over, but like clips of them. I don't know how much this is gonna.
1: Okay. Let me look at the,

0: line, but you know, that's just conjecture. Conjecture. I can't talk. Oh, 20 minutes. Oh my goodness. Y'all, this is why I've only listened to TikTok clips. This is too much.
1: It really is too much for me too.
0: I'm kind of, I don't want to say like 1,000% over Gypsy right now, but I'm pretty done. I feel like I've heard everything that I need to hear from my own opinions.
1: I'm having a hard time going through these and uploading them. I'm telling you this, guys.
0: I work and I do other things and I don't pay attention to any of this, if I'm being honest.
2: I'm the same way. I'm kind of burnt out. I've been doing... like, I'll do videos and, you know, people are like, let's talk about it. And I'm like, you know, I'll talk about it for a certain period of time, but there's just so much. Like, there's so many trials that are coming up and so many crimes, crimes that have happened and that need attention, you know. Yeah. So I don't, to me, it's like, I give it the time of the day every once in a while. And then I kind of like, push back a little bit.
1: Barbara Hall, thank you for joining us. I hope that
0: reach out to us if there's something that I like to hear what you have to say about your son's case. I'm so sorry.
1: I actually have a family coming on next week to talk about the death of their loved one. And we're going to talk about it and try and get some answers. Because I did some FOIA, they're foils.
0: Is this in New York?
1: Yeah, in New York. I did some foils for that one, and I haven't gotten anything back. So.
0: Vinel said Tupac case right now, too. Yes, that's insane. Mm-hmm. I don't know if I trust that all that information is.
1: Timmy Dees, you can reach out to us at intotheweeds@mbradio.us, military broadcast radio.us. MBR.
0: I'm sure not everybody speaks sign language or reads sign language.
1: Sorry, that's
0: she's
1: my
0: like,
1: go-to.
0: Let me show you.
1: That's my go-to whenever I'm trying to spell something out for somebody. I automatically start trying to do sign. And I know I get weird looks all the time. I'm sorry.
0: No, it's all good. I was just laughing. I love it. I was like, I don't think you're making it any more clear. But, you know, I was going to Google it, but I don't have my phone on me right now.
1: mbradio.us. So intotheweeds@mbradio.us. So, yeah.
0: I have to be honest. I'm kind of over these calls. But
1: okay.
0: While we have you here, I mean, if we have something really important to go over, it's just, I don't want to listen to like,
2: it's just Gypsy.
0: I don't want to listen to like 20 minutes to get like 40 seconds of juicy info. So while we have you here, I'm curious, how did you get into the Tofia verse?
2: I live in New Mexico. So I was actually born and raised in Albuquerque. And I live in New Mexico. So I have a lot of friends that see her all the time. Actually, last video I had posted of my exclusive content was from my friend. She sends me, she's like, we have an inside joke of like, should I go beat her up? Like, she's just funny like that. I'm like, no. And of course, she would never do that. She was with her children. It was like, but she, so that's how I kind of got into it. The same friend that provided me that, she unfortunately lost her brother to a violent crime in Albuquerque. And I spoke with her a lot. And so with Tofia, her brother lost his life to a violent crime in Albuquerque. When they were sleeping in their cars, somebody tried to carjack them and ended up taking his life. And her mom was actually, she was like grazed by her ear.
1: Yeah.
2: And so what happens, there's a nonprofit that works out here, and basically what they do is they provide, you know, victims of violent crimes money to bury their loved one. Unfortunately, it's not everything, because, you know, burial, and if you bury them, if you cremate them, it's not everything. So what they stipulate is that you can't crowdfund. So after they pay the $6,000 that they'll give you, you don't crowdfund. You have to come together as a family to collect anything.

0: more that you need to either bury them or for whatever services that are needed, which is what my friend went through. So when all this came through, Tofia actually started going on her live and saying that the case wasn't solved, that it was still open. But the guy actually ended up, what happened to him was he ended up driving, taking the car, he hit another car, and he had a weapon, obviously. So a security guard told him to put it down. He wouldn't, and he was shot. So that the case was closed. That's who had did it. He was stealing cars in the area. They don't know why he did it. He just did it. And so I requested all of the incident report, just the incident report, because she kept saying that APD had not solved this case. And I was like, this case is solved. So I posted it. So to prove to her that this was what happened. And I learned that she actually didn't know anything to do with the case. So that's why I started initially talking about it, was that I wanted her to be aware that her brother's case was no longer open.
1: Thank you, Joy.
2: What the heck is that? Baffy loves you? What did you do? Oh my goodness. Sorry.
0: That's okay.
2: Yeah, no, I totally, yeah. So, well, my first thought is we've already established that the person who committed this crime has nothing to do with anything online. I know that she still kind of goes back and forth between saying, well, it might have had to do with the internet, but it was just some random
0: It
2: dude. It was just
0: was
2: carjacking,
0: a
2: correct?
0: random guy. Yeah, it was in they were in a very good part of town. They were in a church parking lot, but it wasn't a very good part of town. So it was a random guy. I believe it's just my opinion. I believe, and I've always said it's my opinion. She wants to fight with me and say that I've just said that she did this to her brother. But it's my opinion that she is inciting. And it even this because I've been in contact with the city as well, and they watch her because they know that she can possibly incite people because of what she talks about. She talks about politics online. She talks about so much problematic stuff. So that was something that it was random. It my opinion, of course, I think she can definitely incite somebody. I think there's something that can happen. And that's my concern. That's why I voice it, because I'm like, I want people to be aware that this is out there. And what she's doing is basically scamming, because even her tears have proven to be fake the past few times she's gone live. So.
2: Yeah, and it's like she gets political, but a lot of the times, and I'm not trying to act like I'm the most informed person that has ever lived or anything like that. There's plenty of things I probably get wrong or I misunderstand, but I don't even remember what it was, but I was literally listening to something about her while I was working today, and she was saying something in like the political sphere, and I'm like, you totally like missed the point. And she and I do feel bad about what happened to her brother, regardless of the things that he's been
0: And
2: accused of.
0: that's where I came from too. I wanted her to understand the best way she could is I would not be able to get that incident report if that case was open. So it's like I wanted her to understand that. And I actually was speaking with her today in my DMs.
2: Really?
0: Yeah, and all I told her was, you know what? This all started with me trying to help you, not in a way where I'm giving you money or giving you a place to stay, because that's not going to happen. But I was trying to help you and make you understand that, yes, this is tragic. And yes, I understand it's traumatic for you, but these are the facts. And telling people on your live, like, oh, they didn't solve this. This didn't happen like this. That's just building, burying you a hole that you're not going to get out of.
2: Yeah, the perpetrator is gone. There's no more justice to be had other than what all took place on that night. And, she never did pick up her brother, correct? And do you know, did he get put in a mass grave or is he
0: Not yet.
2: not
0: So
2: yet?
0: every 2 years out in Albuquerque, what they do is they'll do a mass burial. So right now they're burying people from 2024. So it's usually every like February. The next time they'll do it is in February. So if he's still there and he's listed and he doesn't have an address, which he was homeless as well, he'll most likely be buried in that mass grave.
2: Wow. Yeah, I know it's been damn close to
0: Two
2: 2 years,
0: years. Yeah,
2: and I know that
0: almost.
2: she hasn't done anything. And I have complicated feelings about her, you know? Yeah.
0: I have really complicated feelings. I feel like there's a lot of people that feel bad for her, but there's also a lot of people that have followed her since the beginning, and they understand, mm-hmm. like, what her upbringing was, and they understand that she has the power to change it, you know, change what, how she's perceiving life right now. And that's what I've always come across, is like, I want you to perceive your life in a different way. Cause right now she's perceiving it as, oh, I'm going to be a millionaire because I have all these followers. But you can't be a millionaire and have all these followers if you're not putting in the work. If you're going live and ranting and raving and not talking to your audience, that's not going to put you in any better position than you are right now.
2: Yeah. Mm-hmm. And unfortunately, a good portion of her audience are just hate watchers, you know, people that have no interest in anything other than just kind of seeing her downfall. And, you know, it sucks that people are like that, but at the same time, she's not really doing anything to help her situation.
0: Exactly.
2: And, you know, I feel empathy for people who don't always help their situation. You know what I mean?
0: Yeah.
2: I'm not saying she needs to automatically be cut off, because I think people who even act like her still should be able to eat and provide for themselves in some ways.
0: Oh, yeah, they're human.
2: But it's just so crazy seeing her just sit in these shelters. And is she still? Do you know if she's still in the religious shelter?
0: No. So she got kicked out of 3 shelters. And actually somebody came to me and they're like, hey, does this make sense? And it kind of does. The last 2 times she went live was concerning because she seemed like she was drunk. Like she seemed like she was, there was some off than normal stream. And so they said, what do you think, she may be in like a sober living facility? Because that could have been why she was getting kicked out of shelters to begin with. But she was kicked out of 3. And so right now she seems to be at a privately owned shelter, like a funded, like a nonprofit type shelter at this point, because all the shelters she was kicked out of were through the city, even the ones at the churches and things like that, they were through the city. So I don't know where she's gonna go from here, but honestly, like, I wish that she would just kind of take it offline and be, you know, help herself out a little bit, because I think that's what she needs.
2: That.
1: Alora, in my opinion, just explain real very quickly. We don't need the breakdown. Very quick.
2: Tophia is somebody that people would call a lolcow. She lives in Albuquerque, New Mexico. She's always been online and kind of live streamed and said a bunch of stupid stuff. Her father's a whole different rabbit hole to even go down. But unfortunately, her brother was. His life was taken in a carjacking, and she blames the internet for it, even though it seems to be a random person. And she just constantly goes online and she scams and grifts, refuses to get a job, and acts like a fool in general. So it's kind of complicated. I would just Google Tophia Chu and you'll find a 1,000 video essays on her.
1: And I know nothing about her except for what Alora randomly shows me every once in a while.
2: Dude, it was so weird whenever, again, despite his PDF allegations, her brother, Brother Chu, as everyone calls him, but Donald, whenever he passed, oh, this is horrible of me, but I had a photo of her and of Donald and of her mom and of her dad. And I was trying to explain to somebody in my personal life these people are. So it was like, this person and this person had these 2 kids, and you guys, the photos, they're like, what are you talking
0: they're
2: about?
0: Like, hold on, what is this?
2: I know that he's in and out of jail, but I'm very curious to hear what Mr. Ozark National Bank himself is up to.
0: There's that, the National dad is a Bank. The dad is a deep dive on his own.
2: You don't even know. I'll have to.
1: I thought they lived in Albuquerque.
2: They do. Ozark.
1: Albuquerque and Ozark are completely different places.
2: So the quickest explanation for this is her father is clearly very mentally ill, and he also abuses drugs, okay? And he had this bank, Ozark National Bank, and everyone owed him 999 zillion, 999 trillion, 999 Allison, you know what I'm talking about. Ash.
0: Yes, yes.
2: I'll show you a video later.
1: Oh no, please don't.
2: No, I will. You'll find it really funny. I swear.
0: Okay. Yeah, yeah. And her dad, who we don't even know is her dad, but he's in and out. Literally, I can probably pull up the record, and it's probably as long as like a CVS receipt.
2: Yeah,
0: like it's long.
2: And the reason why they even got it kicked out of their initial apartment is because he just stopped paying rent. And I don't know if it was because he was buying drugs.
0: He was taking the money from Tophia and from like her brother and everything. And yep. So.
2: Oh, no, not Sonic.
1: I know.
2: That's a whole nother thing.
1: I know, but it's still a lot of unwanted information.
2: I've already told her about all that. I'm pretty sure there's a documentary being made. The guy, Mike Klum, that just made the EDP 445 documentary. I don't know if you saw that.
0: Oh, no. No, I haven't seen any of that.
2: I would just look up EDP 445 and you'll find it. But anyway, that's besides the point. He did a documentary on Boogie 2988. Do you know who that is?
0: No.
2: Bless you.
1: Girl, you're going far down the hole.
2: Bless you.
0: Put me into all of this other stuff. Well, and Chris Hansen, I personally know Tophia Chu on the side. I know that all against my will just because of where I live. And it's in my algorithm. So like, I never actually went looking for her, but when all this stuff happened with her brother, I deep dived so hard. Like I was into like the whole, everything. I don't know about all the little side characters. Cause I know this there's a lot of like, cow. Yeah. Everything is like, but it connects in a certain way because some people are just as problematic, you know?
2: So there's these two people that I don't know if I'm exposing myself by even bringing these people up, but it's fine. They're cool. Smokey MCC and Kiwi Tapes. They do a live stream every Wednesday called Too High for Stupid. And I don't listen to it as much as I don't listen to it as much anymore because it's a lot more popular than it used to be. And there's a lot more people in the chats all the time. But anyway, I've heard them bring you up a few times because they talk about like all these lolcows, which there's ethics involved in that. And I don't even want to get into that. That's besides the point.
0: Well, people
2: are insane.
0: I am in the Reddit for Tophia Chu. And somebody told me you check out the Reddit. So I went in there because I'm not on Reddit. I don't do Reddit. After I got in a fight with somebody about Gypsy, I was like, no, I'm not doing this. I was like, so I went in there and they were.
1: I just need to leave this stream because I have no idea what the hell y'all are talking about.
2: Sorry.
0: Well, they were literally just like bad mouthing me in the Reddit. It was
2: really
0: crazy. Yeah.
2: Oh, I'm so sorry.
0: And I'm like, what? But yeah, it is what it is. A lot of her fans think that I'm, you know, the mutant alien from another planet. She does have fans.
2: Really? I only hear people talk crap. Them.
0: I've encountered a few, yes.
2: I see too many people bringing up Liquid Chris in the chat. And do you know what they're talking about? You don't know Chris Chan?
0: Goth Mom. Oh, Goth Mom.
2: Chris Chan because there's like, I don't remember what, there's like a video game. There's like Solid something and Liquid something. And anyway, Liquid Chris is like this guy
1: right now.
2: This guy who like pretended to be Chris Chan, but he wasn't actually Chris Chan, and it was a whole thing. Don't even get me into like years worth. Don't even get me into years worth of stuff. Sorry about that, but oh my goodness, this whole lolcow thing could just take over my brain. It's insane. Oh, the ethics of it are so crisscrossed,
0: and that's part of the reason I stepped back from Tophia, just like Gypsy. Because it would make my brain turn to jello.
1: See, when I first saw Chris Chan, I was thinking of Chris, the dude that you're always yelling about. Chris Hansen.
2: Yeah, he was involved in that EDP thing I was talking about. He can go suck a fat one, is all I can say. He sucks. He is like the worst, and I hate that people think that he's a great guy just because he's caught predators. He's not a good guy. I'm in the middle of a deep dive on that one. But
1: you better produce it, girl.
2: It's so much. Here's the thing. I feel so bad because, like, I have these, like, abstract thoughts and opinions. You know what I mean? And when I try to, like, bring them all together, it's kind of difficult. But it's, like, I also don't want to, like, not get the full story of something. Because sometimes we listen yeah. to podcasts, let's say just for everyone's sake, Gypsy Rose. If we listen to a podcast about Gypsy Rose, you can point out, oh, this thing's wrong and this mm-hmm. thing's wrong. And it's like, I would just hate for somebody to listen to something that I produce about anybody else and be like, oh, picking it apart and this thing's yeah. wrong, this thing's wrong. So it's so yeah. much information you have to get. So much information.
1: You're never going to get everything right.
0: Yeah, you're never. Right. And I think that YouTube kind of gives you the opportunity to be like, okay, this is my knowledge. This is my mm-hmm. opinion. Do what you will with that, you know, because that's what I like to do is I like to give my opinion and give like I like to be able to talk with people like I'm talking like to a friend or, you know, you're gossiping with your yeah. girlfriend and you're just sitting at a table and you're like, oh, my God, did you see that new Tofio video? You know, mm-hmm. that's like what I want my content yeah. to be, because a lot of the stuff I talk about, even with true crime, is stuff that I would talk about with friends or yeah. would be like, oh, did you see that documentary or did you see that movie or, you know, stuff like that. So I enjoy it. But if you guys want to learn about Tofia and my saga with Tofia, I have it all on my page. I have the Tofia Chronicles on my page. You guys could go check it out.
1: Please do. Go.
2: Very interesting.
1: Go check her out. Thank you, Ash, for actually segueing into that. What other niche topics do you talk about? You don't have to go into detail, but just list off a few of the other topics you talk about.
0: So just like gossip, we talk about the Resilient Jenkins a lot too. That's a big one. Their family of seven that's been homeless for over a year because they refused to work.
1: Clips of stuff like that.
0: It's very concerning because they have a lot of children and it's yeah. just like, come on. Also, I do movies. I do movie reviews. I love watching movies. That's one thing that I'm trying to incorporate more into my channels is movies. And we talk true crime, you know, trials. I know there's a lot of stuff coming up with like Anna Kepner and the whole David Burke thing going on. A lot of people are so into that right now that it's just like yeah. there's so much coming up. And Toxic Barbie said Bunny and Jelly Roll. That's a one. She came into my comments, so I had to Bunny? Start making videos. Yes. Yeah, oh. she did. I made a video about Wade Wilson, so this would happen with Wade Wilson when she was trying to talk. And so I made a video, gave my opinion about how I felt. The video is still sitting at only like 4,000 views. And she was in my comments and she brought all her cronies in to take my video down and to try to, she ended up suppressing my channel for 3 months. Oh. So I was getting like 50 views and I'm like, this is wonderful. Wow. But, yeah, that was a big thing. And I've talked to people that actually have been victimized by her personally. And then I've talked to people that also with like Jelly Roll, they've been to his concerts or they've known him before he was bigger and he's harassed them and stuff like that. So that's another thing that I've kind of gone over. But other than that, just like Gypsy, main one has always been Gypsy, Ken, yeah. all of that. That nonsense that's happened.
2: Hey, yeah, I mean, Jelly Roll fans know the going rate of copper. So,
0: yeah, exactly. I love all the things that people put in. Like, you know, those are the people that listen to Jelly Roll are X, Y, and Z, and I'm like, that is wonderful. I love it
2: because it's likes Jelly Roll, which
1: I like his songs. I don't know that I like the person.
2: I do yeah. have to say, though, I have disliked Nicole Arbour since Dear Fat People. I can't be convinced otherwise, but I don't think that means everything is untrue as far as Jelly Roll and Bunny.
0: Yeah.
2: Just kind of, so I've seen other shady behavior.
0: With Nicole, I didn't know who she was. I'm going to be honest, didn't know who she was. I saw her video come across my page and she messaged me. And as a person, as far as like I've talked to, she's a wonderful person. Like she has a lot of knowledge. She has a lot of talent. I don't think she's utilizing it in the proper way sometimes, especially with a lot of her comedy stuff. But I've got to know her as a person and I can tell you that she's far from what a lot of people think about her. And, you know, I've helped her with like these victims of people that have like hoarded us over the past few months with DMs and stuff. And it's been something that I think she's been working a lot on because it's affected her life.
1: And is this a celebrity or just somebody?
2: That's the one who accused Matthew Santoro. Or no. That's the one that Matthew Santoro accused of being abusive towards him.
0: So, fun fact about Matthew Santoro, if you go back and watch his videos about accusations, he never named anybody. So everybody kind of just assumed it was Nicole. So that's kind of her telling to me. So I don't know about that situation fully. I've Googled it. I've looked at it. But as far as what I can find, nobody was ever named. There's a lot of things in that case that people take it to another level because they want to believe that that's the person. But I found that in a lot of her stuff. And I think she agreed to do a lot of that stuff when she signed on to do YouTube. Because there was a lot of fake relationships and things like that. So interesting. I don't know the truth. That's just what I know as far as what I've asked her. Cause every time something comes up, I ask her like, hey, this came up. What do you have to say? You know, like I'm just not gonna just take it as your word.
1: Yeah. Sorry. Cherokee girl's just cracking me up. She's like, don't ask me how I know all this stuff.
2: For the last at least decade, I've listened to a lot of like YouTube video essays. I've just watched a lot of YouTube and stuff like that. And unfortunately, for the past like maybe 8 years, I've smoked a lot of pot. And so a lot of that has like kind of just, I remember like,
0: I'm right there with you.
2: People, and I'm like, I don't like that person or I don't like that person, but why don't I like that person?
0: Like, wait a minute, why?
1: Probably because somebody told you not to like them.
2: But you know, there's sometimes where that's a valid thing. And then there's other times where I have to go back and I have to reassess and I have to rewatch stuff, and relearning stuff is really interesting.
1: It is.
2: But oh my goodness.
0: I'm right there with you. There's a lot of things like I'll even forget, like, oh crap, I have to write everything down. If I don't write everything down, I'm like going to forget about it. So especially when it has to do with content creating and remembering cases and stuff, even when people message me, I'm like, if you message me one time, I don't answer, message me again, because I'll go back to it and I'll message you. Trust me. It just sometimes it takes a little bit.
2: Mm-hmm. Yeah. I have forgotten more things than half these people have even heard. Okay. So it's like, I don't even know. You ain't
1: kidding.
2: It's like, there's just this big cloud. And it's really funny because there's like maybe four people in my life who will just randomly ask me questions about things. And I don't know shit about anything most of the time, but these few things they ask me about, I'll be able to go on like a tangent because I have the most random niche knowledge and then nothing that's of value.
0: Wow. Yeah. Yep. That sounds like me sometimes. I'm like, I have to go back and look at it.
2: I get it. Shelby.
1: So I'm not sure how I feel about it. I mean, it's just like any other person who's incarcerated and getting their phone calls released.
2: It's just kind of like,
1: I feel bad for them. I would rather not them all come out. I would hope that whatever is going to come out is going to be selective.
2: I personally, this is kind of in the same realm, but the fact that they're trying to get Rachel Garlick's calls kind of pisses me off a little bit.
1: It's weird.
2: Because, yeah, that's she just might,
1: my opinion.
2: She might know some things about all this, but she's not on social media like that. She's just kind of living her own life. Oh,
1: that's our dog.
2: That is our dog. Anyway, all I was trying to say is she's living her own life. And I think it's weird that people want to just kind of like disrupt that, because people sometimes say, oh, well, if Gypsy just got off social media, we'd stop harassing her. Well, she has people that are no longer her friends, that are no longer, I mean, she's on social media, but not in the way that we're on social media. So
0: yeah,
2: like,
0: not talking about Gypsy and doing all that. Yeah.
2: Like, who cares? Who cares at that point?
1: Yeah. But at the same time, investigating is investigating. So if you're going to go down that road, then you go down that road. So
0: I think
1: I'm just not the person to do it.
0: Honestly, I feel a lot like if you're going to do it, don't release everything. Like maybe go through some, and what's relevant is relevant. Mm-hmm. That's one thing I agreed with Ryan on, is like, not with Gypsy, because Gypsy doesn't deserve that privacy. And I mean, she continues to not, but like with Nick, for instance, like I said, I think the ones with Dawn would be very informative, or yeah. even him saying something from, I don't think he's ever really opened up about the crime as much as Gypsy has, but I think that if we, to leave out all of his personal relationships would be the best thing to do, you know, because he's still a person. He's still living his life, even though he's in prison, you know?
1: Yeah. I mean, but it's like any other inmate as well. So it's like a catch 22.
2: Like you have a right, but what does it really add? I don't know. I guess we'll see.
0: Yeah.
1: Nobody really knows what Nick thinks.
2: There could be something explosive. I mean, it's possible.
1: There could be, definitely. But I don't know. Like,
2: what's even going to happen with Gypsy? Nothing.
1: Nothing.
2: I've heard enough to make me form my opinions. 100%.
1: The reason why I released what I released was for transparency and historical preservation, and you know, if it's available to be gotten, you know, it's something that should probably be gotten. So I have to really evaluate that and genuinely pray about that with Nick's stuff, because, like I said, Mandy's going to be getting them. And so I'm sure she's going to send them to me, and I will accept them, but I'm not sure what I'm going to do with them yet. So, and then listening to all that, holy crap.
0: Yeah. And then I guess you have to figure it out, you know, figure out what you're going to put out and if you even want to be the person to do that, you know. And I mean, if it is something that's going to benefit at least people seeing it for what it is, you know, because that's what our goal has always been with doing this.
1: Yeah, truth and transparency. And so if there's anything to be gained from, you know, learning about the crime, that's one thing. But his personal everyday life, I don't want nothing to do with it.
0: Yeah, exactly.
2: Joy says they won't investigate her. Nothing will be done. I agree. Missouri has already made their position very crystal clear. Well, they're just done. And the statute of limitations, too.
1: She'll probably reoffend eventually. It's just going to make, it's just going to, you know, take the right circumstances. I hope she doesn't offend, and I hope her daughter is nowhere near whenever she does offend in whatever way she does. But that's just my opinion. That's what I think.
0: Yeah, but I feel that way, too.
1: Yeah. Okay, Ash, we're going to call it a night. Thank you so much for being on here. Sorry, some of the calls were extremely boring.
0: It's okay. I wanted the opportunity to talk with you guys. I know we've been planning this for a minute, and I was like, you know what? I'm finally ready. I'm trying to kind of get myself more out there. I'm going to start doing interviews on my own channel as well and talk about things and cases and stuff that maybe I don't have all the knowledge. I want to get all that, you know, people's opinions and what knowledge they have.
1: Mm-hmm. Well, I'm glad to see you, and I'm glad that you decided to come on our show to dip your toes in the water.
0: Of course. Of course. Well, thank you guys. I appreciate it.
1: Yeah. Thank you have a chat.
0: Go and follow me.
1: Yes.
0: TikTok. I'm on here on YouTube too, Ash2Trippy. So check me out.
1: Yes. Thank you, Ash.
2: Thank you so much. Have a good night.
1: Bye.
0: You too.
1: Okay, guys, so we're going to call that a night, and I'm sorry that I wasn't more prepared. I mean, I prepared 3 videos, but they obviously were done.
2: It's all really not just because you did it. I just mean, like, most of the calls are boring, and then the ones that aren't, it's like bits and pieces, and I don't want to listen to the ones that aren't boring.
1: Yeah.
2: I've intentionally avoided them. Thank you, Jesus.
1: I know, right?
2: I don't have the mental sanity for that.
1: And I've just been listening to so much of it that I can't gauge anymore what's boring and what's not. So, that's definitely a thing. True. So we thank everybody for being here, and we thank Ash for being here. And I hope that everybody goes out and does something good to change the world for the better, and that you have an amazing night. Bye, everybody.
2: Bye, guys. Have a good night.
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0: Yo, what is up? 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You can see who we are, Turnbuckles and Stogie's Pod, with our new banner. 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
1: Well, it's not up there. I had to get it and tested out first. But
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1: Click the link in the show notes below, the link tree. 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You got your hat, your LJN-inspired design. You got your logo. And you got the logo that Four Johns came up with us. Go ahead, finish talking.
0: And today is Sunday, fun day. And today, we're going to
1: start with some housekeeping first.
0: We're going to start with some housekeeping. So I will fill you in as the CEO and co-founder of Turnbuckles and Stogie's Pod. Dennis, the OG, had to step away. He told us the other day he was supposed to come on. I knew he wasn't coming back on after he stepped away. So he will no longer be with us. And
1: no hard feelings.
0: No hard feelings. He's still one of my best friends.
1: It's just things happen that he couldn't do it. And
0: if you see him, he might be doing something on Instagram, TikTok. He might be selling you a cigar. Who knows? I don't care. Doesn't matter to me. So anyway, that's our cleaning. So now let's get to our cigars.
1: Well, I had some other stuff, but I wasn't ready for that.
0: There you go. And that's the ghost.
1: No, we also want to extend our deepest condolences and sincerest apologies to, you know, and sorry for their loss to the AEW family. The Butcher passed away. The Blade, his partner.
0: I like to extend our condolences to the whole family.
1: To the whole family.
0: To their cousins, their aunts, their uncles,
1: to the AEW family. Yeah.
0: Whoever knew the Butcher, my condolences to you guys. And listen, it's tough. I've been there when somebody got taken to the hospital. I got taken to the hospital after the show. It's not fun. It's crazy because you're wrestling. Next thing you know, you got tubes in you and IVs. You don't know where they're coming from. So God bless him.
1: Yes.
0: God bless his wife, his kids, his grandma, whoever he has. God bless them all. Shout out to AEW Tony Khan. If you want to come on, Tony, or you want to put somebody on, we're game with that. I'll send you a message. But anyways, back to the Sunday fun day. This week starts football. Football starts this week. Go Giants. I took my shirt off because it's hot. But the Giants are going to the Super Bowl. I'm telling you that here today, September 6th. I'm telling you today, the Giants are going to the Super Bowl. Jackson Dart, Skaboodle, did making it happen. That's all I'm saying. Now,
1: today, go ahead, talk about our cigars.
0: Today, I want to address our cigars. 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We'll tell you where to send the money. Once we get your money, we'll send out your cigars. But until then, have a great day, and we're going to get to guest of the week. So, our guest of the week today, we met him, I think it was Wednesday or Thursday. It was downpouring. We're standing out there smoking, getting wet, getting sick. But he's a good dude. He's from the BX.
1: What the fuck?
0: And I don't know where his partner's from, but I'm sure his partner's from Brooklyn or Queens or Long Island or Staten Island, somewhere like that. So our special guest of the week today is Wyndham Reserve Cigars.
1: Here we go.
2: The interview of the week is brought to you by Jersey Mike's, a sub above.
0: What is up?
1: Enough talking for everybody.
0: What is up, gents?
3: What's going on?
4: What's going on, guys? How you doing? And yeah, you nailed it. I'm from Queens. Yep.
1: Let's see. Can I get a bigger screen?
0: I knew it. We can. They got to move closer.
1: No, they're fine. They're fine. I'm fixing it.
0: I got a mechanic here who works on computers.
1: There we go.
0: Look at them handsome devils over there.
3: What's going on, gentlemen?
4: Good morning.
1: How you doing? What's up?
0: Mr. Jose, you tell me what's going on.
4: You know, same old shit. I'm from Rockland. I'm from Haverstraw, New York. Not the BX. I don't want anybody to think I'm jocking the BX. I fuck with BX, but I'm not from the BX. I'm from Haverstraw, New York.
0: See, that's a good thing that he's not saying.
1: Nah, I'll smoke this.
0: He's from Rockland County.
1: I smoke the camera.
0: Shout out to Rockland County. So, we met you, I think it was Wednesday or Thursday this week.
1: I think it was Tuesday.
0: Standing out in the rain. It could have been whatever day this week.
1: It was Tuesday. I just had to think about it.
0: We hung out in the rain for a little while. So I got one cigar left after this. So I am smoking. The bottom was red.
4: Habano.
0: What cigar is that?
1: That's the Habano.
4: You're smoking the Habano.
3: Yeah.
0: Okay. So tell us what you guys did or are doing before you got into the cigar business.
4: Before we got into the cigar business?
0: Yes.
3: I want you to go first.
4: My background's construction. So I've been in excavation, masonry business for 25 years. And basically, I'm from a construction background. I'm not from a tobacconist background, per se. So
0: right.
4: I'm a blue-collar dude. Come from the blue-collar world. Enjoy stogies. And, you know, thought to myself one day, I think we can make a better stick than some of these people. I told my brother, I said, what do you think? He's actually the one who put me onto cigars. If I told you guys how long I've been smoking, you wouldn't believe me if I told you.
0: A year.
4: I've only been smoking cigars a year. Don't get me wrong, I've been smoking cigarettes for 30 years. But cigars, on like full-fledged cigars, I've only been smoking like a year. But in that year, I found my palate. And I found in that time that I between myself and my partner, we can come up with a blend that's better than some of these blends that we're smoking. And that's exactly what we did.
0: So what was your first go-to cigar, and what do you smoke besides your own cigars?
4: So the first cigar I ever smoked that put me on the cigar smoking, you're going to laugh, was a Drew Estates Isla del Sol.
0: Marshmallows.
4: Very sweet tip kind of stick. It kind of broke me into this world because it was flavored, right? So I'm coming off of smoking cigarettes. I have no idea about nuances of tobacco. I have no idea of notes. I have no idea of flavor profiles, any of that stuff. All I knew was that this smoke, it tasted good, right? So he was like, that's a good smoke, but you need to try a real cigar. So I was like, all right. So I started smoking non-flavored tobacco. And then I smoked, I don't know, 40, 50 different brands of cigars. And finally was like, okay, I'm starting to get notes. So once I started getting some notes, I would refer back to him like, yo, this thing, you know, this stick has this note or that note. And he's like, yep, that's what it has. So I'm like, oh, shit, I found my palate.
3: Yeah.
4: So once I found my palate, that ain't got really ugly. Now then the rabbit hole just went deeper and deeper and deeper.
0: It went so
4: that's
0: deep
4: what pushed
0: that
4: me to went. Make, you know, push us to make the stick that we have today. You know, like I'm smoking the Maduro right now.
1: I'm smoking the Cameroon, the yellow bit.
0: So now
4: that's what he's smoking.
0: Partner.
4: I'm smoking the Maduro.
1: Yeah. I still got that one left.
0: Let's get on your
1: and the
0: partner.
1: Connecticut.
0: What is your partner's name, by the way?
4: This is Rob.
3: So my name is Rob. My background actually started out late 80s, early 90s. I was in the audio, you know, music business. Did really well in the music business. Came out with a Grammy nomination. You know, really cool. A lot of artists I worked for. After 9/11, moved up to PA up here. Got into corrections. Retired from corrections. Now I do IT support. You know, for pharmaceutical companies. Run service desks for that. But overall, been smoking about, let's see, my oldest daughter's 25, so about 26 years. That's why I have no hair, because I have nothing but daughters. But, you know, been running cigars for like 25, 26 years. I know. Share my pain, right? Yeah.
0: Yeah, but, you know, every day with the old lady.
3: Oh, yeah. Day. Yeah. Yeah. But that's, you know, that's pretty much about me. I just kind of just lay in the cut and just make sure all the technology works here. That's all. Because, you know. He knows a guy.
0: So now,
3: he knows a guy.
0: Let's get into Windrum Cigars.
3: Mm-hmm.
0: How did you come up with the name Wyndham Reserve, and why does that have a special meaning to you?
5: All right, so I'm going to keep it 100 with you. So the name Wyndham Reserve Cigars was derived from me sitting in front of, in my driveway, looking at the street sign in front of my house. So Wyndham Reserve is based off a street sign. That cigar that you're smoking, Joey, that's called the Wyndham Reserve.
1: Yep. Okay.
5: I live on Wyndham Drive. This is called the Ladderback Maduro.
1: Yep.
5: Ladderback is a street across the street from my house.
0: And mine is the
5: red. That's the Devonshire. That's the Habano.
3: That's around the corner.
5: That's behind my house. That's a cul-de-sac.
1: Mm-hmm.
0: So basically what you did,
1: you took local surroundings.
5: Yep.
0: Made it into a cigar. There's nothing wrong with that. I actually like that idea.
1: Now what you can do to advertise it is go stand on each of those streets and smoke that cigar. There and pose with the street sign.
5: I can literally walk to each street, bro.
3: Yeah.
1: Yeah, that's what I'm saying. Take a cigar, go to one street and start smoking your cigar, and then light the next one and go to the next street and take a picture with it, and then boom.
5: Jose, yeah, like some people be like, oh, you have this big, deep meaning behind your name. It's not. It's just the street signs, bro. Keep it 100.
0: You live in the Poconos? Them streets ain't that big.
5: Nope.
0: I can walk from one store to the next store in a matter of 2 seconds. You know what I mean? But what are we gonna ask him, Joe?
1: I mean they're covering so how did you come up with each blend? Because I know you said when I spoke to you that you had revised a couple of your blends as well.
0: Hopefully we get those to give it
1: more of the bite. We smoked them.
0: I'm joking.
1: That Colorado was the first one I smoked out of your line. That Colorado was killer.
0: I smoked the Maduro.
1: That had a nice bite throughout the whole cigar.
5: That was a blend that we changed.
1: Different nuances and flavors that I didn't pick up in the first one, but when I smoke it again. A couple more times, I'll be able to pick up more of those notes.
5: Yeah.
1: But there's a lot of transitions as well in your cigars, which I like too. It doesn't stay one note throughout the whole thing.
3: It takes you on a journey.
1: That's what I like. When I'm smoking something new, I'm looking for the transitions. I'm looking for the flavor notes, the burn, like stuff like that, where I've smoked stuff that's just monotone note throughout the whole thing. And it's like, it's not giving me a bite or anything like that, and it kind of makes me not want to smoke that cigar again.
0: So now,
3: how do you feel getting those transitions out of a Robusto?
1: I love it. I love when I can get a Robusto and get the transitions, and you can kind of see when it transitions from the first third to the second third to the last third, because when that happens, you're smoking almost to me an entirely different cigar each time.
0: So. Let's get back to you and Rob. How long have you guys been friends, or did you meet him in the Poconos, or have you been friends since childhood? How does that work?
5: So we met because we're brothers. We're not blood brothers. We're fraternal brothers. We're in the same fraternity. So this is my brother. So we've been brothers for 4 years.
3: Yeah.
0: Shout out to the Masons. I love the Masons. I did my step one. I got to finish my other 2 steps. Mm-hmm. It'll be a little while, but I'll get there.
3: All day long. Yep.
0: Correct. My brother has that same ring. I got to get it from my dead brother. So.
5: So we met 4 years ago. He put me on to smoking cigars. I felt that we could make a better stick, you know. And you know that saying, I got a guy. So
1: what?
5: I got a guy. So I reached out to my people. So obviously when I told you where I grew up in Haverstraw, New York. Half of the population from Haverstraw, New York is from Tamboril, Dominican Republic. Tamboril is the cigar capital of the world.
1: For those who don't know.
5: So I said, I grew up with a lot of these guys. You know what I'm saying? Let me reach out, see who's doing what's doing who. So I reached out, and lo and behold, some of these big players, some of even with legacy brands. I'm not going to drop names, but I know people. Like everybody knows people. So no, I'm talking strictly DR. Strictly DR, no Nicaragua, no Cuba. We are strictly Dominican based tobacco company. And we're willing to stand on our 10 with anybody from any country.
1: And your cigars are not like a typical Dominican cigar either.
5: No, you can't. Anybody who tells you they have a Dominican puro is full of shit. The only person who has Dominican puro is Fuente.
0: So this is where I want to get to.
1: Well, and the Dominican, to me, when you smoke a lot of Dominican cigars, you get that earthy, that grittiness, those like those hay notes, and it just deters you from trying to smoke that cigar.
0: So this is where I want to get to. So talking about Dominican Republic, you expressed to us, or you told us, we didn't ask, you have told us that you bought into a cigar factory, that you are now a owner of a factory. Am I correct?
5: Yeah, we're now part of a factory. We're part of that same factory. So there's only four people that come out of this factory, and it's a co-op. So our factory is just us. So there's no one else that can come into the factory at all.
1: So your factory is just you. The other person's factory is just them. Somebody else is just their factory.
5: There's four lines coming out of the same factory. Four different blends. Wow. Nothing is the same. You can take a Maduro from each one of our lines, and not one of them will be the same. That's and they awesome. Come out of the same exact factory with the same exact people rolling them.
1: Well, and that's a credit to you guys and to the other brands that you're able to come out of the same factory and not produce an identical cigar.
0: So let me ask
5: 100%. We tip our hats totally off different. to and listen, we're gonna shout out our brothers and sisters, Johnny Ortiz Cigars. Big up to my brother Johnny. Shout out Johnny. To Gomez Lopez Cigars, mm-hmm. my people. Vicesto. Those are the people that are coming out of this factory. You know what I'm saying? This is a family. We're a tight-knit family. No one else is coming in. No one else is getting our blend.
1: Right.
5: It's something that's personal. Like, we talk to the people. We talk to the guy who packs the cigars. I talk to the lady who puts the bands on the cigars. It's not like it's mass-produced. There's no person. There's a personal connection there. You know what I'm saying?
0: So let me ask you this question. So if I said to you, I want Eric Espinoza in your factory, would you put him in there?
5: No.
0: Why?
5: Because it's my factory, not Eric Espinoza's.
1: Right.
5: Eric Espinoza built his name. I'm building my own. And I'm not trying to say that to mean to be cocky or anything, but if I don't care who came up to me, if a Padron come up to me, or General Cigar came up to us today and said, we want to buy you right now for $1 million, I tell him no thank you. Because we're trying to build something that's going to change the demographic of tobacco.
3: It's not about money.
5: For us, it's not about money. Like, you know, the man, my partner just said he got nominated for a Grammy. So not to blow smoke or you know, just to puff chest, but guys have been to a certain level in life.
1: Right.
5: Now it's about making a movement.
1: About the passion for you.
5: Correct.
3: Absolutely.
5: And if you can't talk about your brand and the little hairs on your arm don't stand up, your brand ain't worth it.
1: Right.
0: And I understand that because in the wrestling business, and Joey will tell you, because Joey's been to shows when I was wrestling when he was a kid.
1: I worked shows.
0: And he worked shows with me. Listen, when I'm in the locker room and you come to me and say, hey, listen, da-da-da, and I say, okay, so what did you learn? Well, I started my own thing and I want to start a school. I said, you're not qualified. You can't start a school. Why is that? Because who's going to learn from you? You've only been in the business 2 years. I had a school. I had a school in the city of Yonkers. I had Eddie Kingston come out of there. My nephew came out of there. Jigsaw came out of there. So I know what it's like to get something going like you guys are. And my heart is there. So if me and Joey came to you and said, hey, we want you to make our cigars, send us some blends. How do you go about doing that?
5: Easy. You sit down with me. We sit down and we do a flavor profile on your stick. And you tell me what notes you want. But you can't come up to me and be like, oh, I want you to make me an Opus. I want you to make me an Opus Lost City. I want you to make me an Espinoza Warhead. And I will tell you no. For a simple fact that I don't make Espinoza Warheads. I don't make Opuses. I make my blends.
1: Right.
5: I make Wyndham Reserve.
3: Right.
1: Correct.
5: I don't make Gomez Lopez. I don't make Ortiz. And they're my brothers. They make their own. So if you're coming in looking for a white label, and this is not for you, but this is just for the community. If you're coming in looking for a white label saying, I just make your blend and put my band on it, we ain't the guys. You don't want to talk to us.
1: No, and see, you know, and I think,
5: and I'm not saying that's what you guys are doing. I'm just saying that for a blanket statement.
1: And it's true, like what you're saying about white labels, because I've had this conversation, and people said to me, well, if you guys put your own cigars out, you're going to be white labeling them. I say, we might. I said, but there's a difference. I'm not just going to white label them to white label them. I want to test them first with whatever blend that they have who I'm working with, and I want to make sure I like it. Like our cigars that we're putting out, we went with a guy in Florida. I said, listen, here's what we like. Send us five different, you know, different sizes, different wrappers. I want to try what else you have.
0: And he did.
1: He sent us different sizes, different wrappers. They're his blends, but he knew what we were looking for, so he sent us what, you know, what profile we might like in each one, and we decided on a blend, but we smoked them before we just said, give us that one.
5: You have to.
1: I told people, I said, I don't knock white labeling. I said, because everybody starts sometimes that way. And it's not a bad way to start, but you can't just be going in and slapping your name on anything because you may not have even tested that cigar. And that's like me coming to your factory and I go, oh, I want that cigar. I slap my label on it without testing it, and it's a bullshit cigar.
0: Well, let's get back
1: to that. You know, and then you get to the point of like, now you put that bullshit cigar out into the universe.
3: And not for nothing, if you kind of take that approach, that tells me you don't have the love of the leaf that I have.
1: Right.
3: You're just doing it just to do it. You know, I'm not doing it just to do it.
1: That's where we said the same thing is, you know, the reason we're testing it, even if we're white labeling it, is because we want to put our name on something that we like.
3: Right.
1: Whether it's a blend that the factory has made or not, we want to make sure that blend fits what we're looking for before the consumer touches it. Correct. And if it don't fit, then we're going to say, hey, you know what? This size didn't work, but let's go back to the drawing board and try this size.
0: So everybody's going to be amazed because we're putting out a cigar that not one company puts it out as a sample.
1: As a first release. They usually do it down the line.
0: We're doing ours as the first release from Turnbuckles and Stogie's Pod.
1: Well, I guess we might as well just
0: so
1: let the cat out of the bag at some point.
0: It's going to be.
1: So we decided to do Flying Pig size Maduro for our first release.
0: I'm going to show you what I got.
1: That's the size we decided. He sent us a bunch of different blends.
0: It's a black.
1: But it's going to look something like that without a pigtail.
5: Okay.
1: We went with a size like that because it's different.
5: You're talking to the kings of different, bro. We got five lines, one Vitola, and that's all we do.
1: You guys went five lines, one Vitola. You did different. The same way we decided, you know what? Let's put a cigar out, but let's use either an underutilized size, an underutilized wrapper, something that somebody doesn't always use. And again, you guys probably smoke so many different sizes, so many different samples when you decided on this, that we said we only had five samples that we got. But we had Robustos, we had 7x42s, we had Toros, and then we had that.

0: So it's not a Petite Corona, it's not a Flying Pig, it's not a Toro, it's not a Churchill. It's the most smoked Vitola in the world. So anybody can enjoy a 5x52. Now the problem with the 5x52 is if your blend can't compete with the size that you have to deal with to put in those transitions into the size of this stick, that's where a lot of companies are scared to go with the Robusto. They have a Robusto, tastes better for some reason.
1: Right.
0: Or their Churchill is amazing, but the Robusto is not as good. You really have to nail your blend to put out an all Robusto line. So we went through 17 different blends to get them right. But we smoked over 280 cigars to get the notes we wanted.
2: Yeah.
0: So it was definitely not, it wasn't easy just to say, oh, you know, I like this and just make that. Nah, you have, like you said, you got to taste it. You got to stand behind it because your name is on it.
1: Right.
3: Right.
0: I have no problem putting this stick in front of anybody in this world and saying, let's have at it. Gloves off. You tell me, I tell you, I'll be honest, you be honest, who's better?
3: So hold on.
0: You know what I mean?
3: We gotta take a commercial break to pay our bills. We'll be right back with Windrum Cigars.

0: What is up? What is up? Happy Sunday. Happy fun day. We got 3 days left until we finish our podcast. It's today, but we got 3 days left until the NFL starts. Shout out to the New York Giants. Shout out to Scatterboo. Shout out to OBJ. Shout out to Coach. Shout out to everybody playing for the Giants. I want back row seats, and I'm going to get them. And I said back row, not front row, back row. So, Rob, here's my question for you.
1: Yes, sir.
0: So, you said you were nominated for a Grammy.
1: Yes.
0: And our show, I told Jose, our show has no, we have no script. Have you ever worked with DMX, The Lox, Mary J. Blige, Sweet T, or anybody like that?
1: Sweet T, Mary J. Blige, no. The Grammy nomination that I was nominated for was for the and Janet Jackson. What's it going to be? So I was a recording engineer for a while. I've worked with, I did Busta Rhymes. I did the Getting Jiggy With It with Will Smith. I did that album. If you look at the Extinction Level Event album for Busta Rhymes, that, the two albums prior, the album after, Flipmo Squad, did all the recording engineering for that stuff. Did it in Hit Factory and Soundtracks in New York.
0: Well, you do realize that, you know, DMX, and my son will disagree with me, was one of the greatest rappers alive, and he's never wrote anything down.
2: Who said I would disagree
0: it's
2: with
0: always
2: you?
0: Always from his head when he was in jail. And I know DMX personally. Mm-hmm. I know who he was. I know his, I haven't met his wife. I would love to meet his first wife.
1: Yep.
0: But I want to congratulate you on that. Because
1: we've
0: never had nobody on our show that won a Grammy.
1: Well, to be clear, I didn't win. We actually, that year we lost to Eminem. That was his first year that came out. That was the first year Eminem came out back in 99.
3: I mean, that's kind of understandable, though.
1: Oh yeah, yeah. I mean, I'm not complaining. Career has taken me a lot of places. You know, I'm blessed to even be sitting here talking with you guys.
0: So, yeah. Do you do anything now with the music business that you were in?
1: I don't. It was a great career. Put a lot of stress on the marriage that I had at the time, and my choice was to then turn and focus on my daughters and focus on the marriage.
0: See,
1: marriage didn't last though, so I'll be upfront with that. Correct. Marriage didn't last, but I came away with two very strong daughters, one of which actually yesterday graduated from the Coast Guard.
0: Congratulations.
1: Sure. Yep. So
0: there again, it comes with, like with me, with wrestling.
1: Mm-hmm.
0: I started my wrestling business. I was called up by WWE to go wrestle with them. I turned it down because Joey was being born. Somebody said, you got to reach out to this person. So I know Mark Callis, The Undertaker. I reached out to him. I reached out to Rikishi. I'm like, yo, bro, listen. I know you motherfuckers are on the road 325 days a year. He goes, yeah, and the other 25, I'm home doing laundry, doing autograph signings. Take care of your family.
1: Absolutely.
0: So my thing is, family is always number one with us.
1: Yes.
0: If you have to leave because your daughter got ballet practice or tiptoe practice or whatever, tell me you got to go. That's all I ask.
1: Yeah.
0: You know what I'm saying? And a lot of people,
1: family's always first.
0: A lot of people don't realize that we don't have a script. Our script is our cigars and our host.
1: Right.
0: Our guest. That's our script. We told Jose this. I got no, listen, I'm holding my tongue right now. It's bleeding. But I'm being a nice guy tonight. Maybe. I might. So, what else do you want to ask?
3: So why don't we go into what we're smoking, what they're smoking, and kind of talk about those blends?
0: Correct.
3: So he has the, like we said earlier, he's got the Habano. I have the Cameroon,
1: mm-hmm.
3: which is what you're smoking, Rob, and you're smoking the Maduro.
0: And who blended
1: correct?
0: Who blended these cigars? That's what we want.
1: Blended. Okay, so our blends. We'll get into the blends. That was something I wanted to get into with you guys. So the people who are blending our cigars are not the run-of-the-mill people. That's why these blends are that good. And I'm going to be honest with you. So the guy who's behind the blends of your cigars, his name is Juan Gomez Lopez. He has two lines, El Joyito and Gomez Lopez Cigars. He also blends in us as well. We also have Kiko Lopez. Kiko Lopez was master blender for Davidoff for 28 years. So the guys who are blending our cigars know cigars. You know what I mean? Like, when we tell Kiko, we tell Juan what I'm looking for, he'll give me six different versions of that.
3: Right.
1: And say, now pick out of these versions something you like out of each version, and then I'm going to make a master version. So you go through four or five different blends to pick out notes from each different blend, and I give them back my feedback and Rob's feedback. This is what we like on this blend. We don't like this. Vice versa going down the line. Then he comes back and goes, all right, now try this. And then you're like, well, this has everything that we wanted from every other blend.
2: He's a genius.
1: And he just looks at you and goes, I know.
3: Now
1: I'm like, how did you do that? And, you know, it's like asking a doctor. The doctor's never going to tell you his method. He's just going to give you results.
3: Right. Now, when you guys blended them, did you smoke the full cigar? Did you smoke the, like, a cheroot or like a perejito? What did you guys smoke when you
1: all did? Right, so I'm going to put you guys on.
0: How did you, after you were done trying to smoke them all, I'm sure you had to sniff some pepper.
1: No. Where's the bag?
2: Right there behind.
0: He said, where's the bag? We're not dealing anything.
1: This is our trick. So this is what you do. So first of all, when you're testing cigars, if you're just testing the blend, because you already know what wrapper you're putting on it, you're testing them without wrappers. They're called perritos.
3: That was it.
1: So you're testing binder and filler only.
3: Right.
1: So, and that's we have some video of him smoking straight up binder and filler off the bunch.
2: It was delicious. I wanted to take it and actually make a rub out of it and put it on some ribs, throw it in the smoker.
1: So when you're testing blends.
3: You probably could, though.
0: Rob, yeah. You're from Queens, right?
1: So when you're testing blends, you're smoking these perritos. So you're smoking the majority filler and binder. So when you're smoking that many filler and binder cigars, your tongue's going to get jaded and your palate's going to get, you know, kind of filmy. I don't care how good your cigar is. After that many cigars, your palate's going to be overwhelmed. So you get these right here
2: from the dollar store.
1: And shout out to D&H Humidors who put me on to these.
3: I heard you guys talking about those when we was
1: shout out to D&H to put me on to these. These things are exactly what you want to clean your palate.
2: Lemon ginger chews.
1: Yeah, well, they're better than water. You literally just chew it. You don't even have to eat it. Just chew on it.
2: I eat them.
1: Get that taste. Just spit it out and light your next stick. It's like having a fresh palate.
0: Right. Between that,
3: I'm gonna have to get those and try that.
1: Between Dollar Tree,
0: and the dark chocolate, you should be good.
1: So as far as the blends, like I said, per line. Because that's not 17 total. That's 17 per line. We got to the point where, like, yo, we have so many different varieties. I think this really, we really nailed it with this one.
3: Right.
1: So the Habano, we came off with a smoother Habano than most for the simple fact that most Habanos are super spicy off jump. Mm-hmm. You're going to light that stick up and it's going to be like pow, pow, pow. So we kind of toned that down a little bit. You're going to get that spice. You're just going to get it in the second and then the third. That first third is going to be more floral, more leathery, more earthy. So I'm going to, you know, with the problem with the Habano is most people who smoke Habanos are just coming off smoking a Connecticut. So now they're stepping up their spice level to be able to smoke a Cameroon, to be able to smoke a Maduro, a Colorado. So for them, that Habano is like, that's an intermediate level. That Connecticut's your beginner level.
3: Right.
1: So what we try to do is not try to knock them out so fast with the Habano. We're still going to give them that smack because that's what you're going to get. But we're just going to try to ease it into you, not all off jump street, just smack you in the face. I'm still going to smack you in the face, but I'm going to let you get prepared first.
2: Yes.
0: He said I'm going to let you get
1: prepared. I'm going to let you get prepared first. Yeah. You know what I'm saying?
0: You're saying you're going to enter the smack contest where they stand on stage and they smack each other in the face.
4: Yeah, pretty that's much. Yeah. Out. Yeah, it turns into that. It turns into like rubbing your chin. That's a nice face. And then whap.
0: Yeah, so, Rob, what do you think of that situation? That he's going to let somebody smack him before he smokes?
2: You cut that cigar and get ready for it.
0: So, do you guys do it for the consumer or do you do it for yourself?
2: I would say a little of both. We definitely do it for ourselves because it's what we're looking for. But it is kind of a challenge trying to marry everything to meet multiple palates.
3: Right.
2: You know, that's the biggest challenge. Like, you know, this weekend I was down at Cape May. I gave a cigar shop owner our Habano. His feedback to me, he said, you know what? I'd give it a 5 out of 10. I said, okay, well, tell me why. And he said, well, you know, I started off, it was kind of sweet. It didn't give me the pop that I wanted. And I said, well, you know, keep in mind, you're also smoking pure Dominican. You know, I'm wondering if he was looking for maybe a little Nicaraguan in there too, you know, to give that extra pop. So I said, you know what? You want pop? Here, try this Maduro. Let me know how you like that one. You know, but I take the feedback, and like Jose and I always say, you know, if you think, and excuse my French here, but if you think that our cigars are dog shit, tell us. But don't come to the table and say your cigar is garbage. Tell me why. I want to understand your palate, because then I can understand your palate and say, hey, you may like this one a little better. You know, correct. So it's trying to meet those different palates, I think, is the biggest challenge. But we started out with what we like, because we know that we can make a good cigar because our palates are refined enough.
4: So for us, basically, we try to get the consumer's perspective, but we're also making cigars for smokers.
2: Yeah.
4: I'm not putting a fancy box out and saying, oh, look how smooth and nice this is. And then you smoke. I'm going to give you a cigar that I put my name on, Rob put his name on, that you're going to thoroughly enjoy. Mm-hmm. So you're not going to smoke my cigar just to the band. Now, I'm standing on. You're going to smoke it to the nub. You're getting your pick out.
3: Yeah. I did that the other night with you. So I did that with the Colorado and the Habano. We were sitting on TikTok with BH and Mike and all those guys.
0: Let me ask you this question. So I was on TikTok with you last night, was it? Or the night before? So when I come on there, everybody goes, who's this guy? Who's that guy? He's got his own cigars. I'm like, nope. I'm just an average Joe Schmuckatelli, smoked cigars for 25 years, and I love it. Well, how did you come up with Boss Dog Cigars? Listen.
3: That just kind of happened.
0: I've been smoking cigars for 25 years. We're getting our own cigars out. We're only getting our cigars out now.
5: So.
3: Put it up on the collar of your shirt.
5: The thing is.
0: Shit. The thing is this.
3: Whether, there he goes, just dropping shit again.
5: Whether I'm Boss Dog Cigars or I'm just Boss Dog or Big Dog, however you want to call it, I am who I am. I'm like Popeye the Sailor Man. If you don't like me, I'm going to tell you move on.
2: Yeah.
5: You know what I'm saying? It's like your cigars. You don't like Windrum? There's 100 other fucking companies out there.
4: 100%. Yeah. Listen, that, I'm not saying don't smoke other cigars. But I'm standing on mine saying my cigars, I'll go with against anybody.
5: So
4: that's our focus right now. We want to smoke with anybody.
3: And so, that's what's big about that is you're not out to just try to take over the boutiques. You're out to kind of make your name a legacy brand.
0: And I want you
4: to think when you think of a Robusto cigar, first thing I want you to see is that right there.
0: Mm-hmm. So here's what I'm going to say to you. Bing. Here's what I'm going to say to you.
3: This Cameroon is just...
0: You keep saying that you're out for every company.
4: Golden child.
3: I'm telling you, this Cameroon is something, man.
0: Tell us the company that you want.
3: He wants everybody.
4: Oh, so right now, for the Maduro, we want all the smoke with Padron. Padron, if you're out there and you're listening to this, we want to put this against your 2000. Take the bands off. Give it to anybody in the country, anybody in the world for that matter. And I guarantee you, we're going to come out on top every time.
0: Now, why... Why is that? Why do because you go against Padron?
4: Why? I'm going to tell you why. And it's nothing against Padron. They're a fantastic company. Yeah. It's the most sold Robusto in the world.
3: Right.
4: The Padron 2000 Robusto is the most sold cigar in the world.
0: So if I can get Padron on here on a Sunday and I say, Jose, I want you to come on.
4: I'm there on Saturday.
0: Will you come on with him?
4: I'm there on Saturday waiting for you guys. I'll do the podcast at your house.
3: He'll be sitting here on Saturday morning talking about, I'm waiting. I'm in the studio. Look, I'm waiting.
0: So on that note, I'm going to send a message to Bedrone and tell him I want him on a podcast. And when I get that date, I'm going to say we got another guest coming on. And he owns his own cigar company. And I think you guys should work this out.
2: Just do it.
4: Oh, we love it.
3: If we could, that's a very big if, because a lot of these big companies, and rightfully so,
0: Carlos was supposed to
3: listen.
4: Who are these guys?
3: A lot of these companies, it's not even so much who are these guys, they don't need to do stuff like this because their brand sells itself. You know, like El Septimo does podcasts, not very many, but he does them. And again, great cigars. I've smoked a couple of them. I've had the opportunity to have my hands on a few of them. I actually enjoyed them. I was surprised. That's a brand I was very shocked I was enjoying. But it was good. Definitely something I would buy at the price point for sure. Because I thought it was a lot more than, you know, I actually thought it was priced.
0: So on that note, guys, we got to take another 15-minute break.
3: Not even we'll 15 minutes. Be about 5.
2: Let's do it.
3: And there we go.

0: What is up? What is up? Happy Sunday. Happy fun day. We are back here with Windrum Cigars, the big dog, the vanilla gorilla, Rob and Jose from Windrum Cigars.
1: 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It's already set and done. It's in my phone, designed, ready to be put on a shirt.
2: So I have something I want to touch on real quick about the Padron Challenge, if possible. I want to make a gentleman's bet to Padron. The winner is going to provide shirts, and we need a picture of all of us with the winner shirts on.
1: Hey, listen, that's not a bad idea. That's really not bad at all.
2: Yeah. You know, I wouldn't mind seeing a couple of people from Padron win a couple of Windham shirts. I'll even give them this one.
1: Hey, listen, but that's the beauty of it is if those bigger companies are not considering, if they don't consider it competition and it's helping each other or just smoking different brands, then you know what? That's good because now, well, like you said, you got these cigars. If that happens and they do that, and they live up to their end and they, you know, put on your stuff and promote your cigars. Now, listen, that's another big, you know, promotion in your pocket.
2: Yeah. And don't get me wrong. That H2000 Maduro, beautiful smoke. We sat and smoked ours and smoked theirs back to back. You know, great smoke. Fantastic.
1: And now,
2: smoke.
1: Now was it when you smoked them back to back, did you feel it was close?
3: It was close.
2: Yeah, oh, it's going to be a good race.
3: It's not a blowout. Okay. We're not going to sit here and
1: talk. No. That's what I'm asking. That's what I'm saying. You smoked them back to back. That's why I'm asking because
2: it's a very good smoke. I will not take anything away from the smoke, but I'd still like to see a couple of people from Padron wearing some Windham shirts in a picture with us.
3: So that's all I'm going to say, Padron. That's all I'm saying, Padron.
2: Right.
1: That's the Maduro. I might light that up next.
3: Bro, look, we started. Look how this is burning.
1: Oh, I know. This Cameroon is.
3: Look at the construction on this, guys.
1: I mean,
3: like I said, I'm gonna stand on this, Joey.
2: Yeah, I just
1: mine is only burning a little wonky because I got a fan sitting in front of me. That's it.
2: Yeah.
1: But all the other ones I've had that I lit up, even burn, great smoke output, easy draw, which is something I look for in a cigar. I don't want a super tight draw. But I also don't want it loose enough that, you know, every time I take a puff, I'm taking out, you know, a quarter of the cigar each time.
2: Right. It's about the construction.
3: One like thing that, you're going to notice about the construction, you can touch this cigar as close as you want to the ash, and it will not get hot. See what I'm saying?
1: I mean, I'm holding it now, but mine got hot, but that's because I'm a stupid, and I'm holding it basically on the burn line.
3: Look, I'm right by the burn line. You can see.
1: I mean, I could go a little bit right above that burn line, and it's not hot there either.
3: No, that's what I'm saying. Any cigar you
1: get close to that burn line is going to get hot.
3: Mm-hmm.
1: Because that's what's burning. But you could go a little bit above that burn, and it's still not hot. And you're not getting that, as I call it, that acidically hot taste of the cigar.
3: Right. That's when it gets bitter.
1: Yeah. Now, I know you guys said you're doing Robustos. Obviously, I would assume there's more sizes in the works down the line.
3: All right. So.
1: Now, you kind of know where I'm going with this because it's been talked about numerous times sitting on the lives with a certain someone on TikTok. You ain't doing any 9x90s, right?
3: No.
1: No 10x100s, nothing like that?
3: No.
1: No, so there won't be no... There won't be no Windham challenge coming up for a certain couple people.
3: If we were to do a challenge, yeah, I'd do something really astronomical like that.
1: Right.
3: But for me, I think that's a waste. I'm gonna keep it. I gotta keep it 100 with you guys. I use good tobacco, so I wouldn't want to waste it on a 10x120.
1: Right.
3: Waste it on a 9x90. I feel like I'm wasting on a 5x52. Exactly. The tobacco sits for 3 years before anyone even touches it. Before anyone puts a hand on those leaves, they sat for 3 years. Then they roll it. Then it sits for another year. So what you guys smoked was rolled in 2023.
1: Okay.
3: So that's why what I'm saying, like, but as far as other sizes, yes. So I'm going to let the cat out the bag right now. Wyndham Reserve Cigars is a strictly Robusto-only retailer, wholesaler, cigar manufacturer, right? But we do a limited release every other year, and it's a different size.
0: So what's the one for this year?
2: Completely different blend.
3: Completely different blend, completely different everything. It's like a whole different company. Mm-hmm. But so this year, I'm gonna give you guys, you're going to be the first people that we're letting this out to. So live on Turnbuckles and Stogies, we're going to give you guys the first ever. You want to grab it?
2: No, you got it. I'm enjoying my
3: time. I'm going to go grab it right now. I'm going to show you for the first time ever the first limit called the Adventure.
1: Okay.
3: The stick has 11 transitions.
1: I remember you mentioning that to us.
3: There's four transitions in the first third.
1: That's insane.
3: My partner's going to grab it now. I'm going to give you a preview.
1: That's,
3: but before I tell you the size,
1: four transitions in one third is absolutely insane.
0: So
3: welcome to Six Flags.
0: How did you come up with the four transitions for this blend?
3: So between Kiko and Juan, they had this crazy idea to make a cigar with more transitions than anyone has ever done, basically.
0: That doesn't include Italian, African, Ghanaian.
3: So correct. So between the 50 years of experience for them, they came up with this blend, and they've been letting it sit. It's been sitting for the last year and a half, almost 2 years.
1: Okay.
3: So when we got to the factory, and I started talking to my blenders, and I was like, you know what? I wanted to do something for the limit, and I told him my inspiration for the limit. He just stopped me right there. I walked out of the office, went to La Galera. La Galera is where they roll all the cigars.
1: Yep.
3: Well, I'm in the Galera talking to one of the guys, just talking shit, because that's chopping it up. I get back into the office, and my partner hands me a stick, and it says, "Put this in your mouth." So I'm like, "Whoa, champ, pause, easy with pause, that, cuz." No, pause.
2: That's because pause.
3: They're like us.
2: Yeah, we hate each other.
3: They're like us. It's father and son. But we ain't father and son. But yeah. they act like us. No, easy with that old man. Right. So anyway, I put this stick in my mouth and I'm like, "The fuck is this?" I look at my blender and he just laughs and he goes, "That's your limit." So I light the limit up. First, I'm going to go in by telling you guys it's an open foot. So there's the foot is enclosed. It's an open foot design. So.
1: Okay. I like that.
3: This is the Adventure.
1: As some people would call it, it's got that shaggy foot.
3: So that's the Adventure right there.
0: So
1: you're smoking straight binder and filler for that first little third.
3: So correct. You're smoking a Pejrito to start.
1: Right.
0: When is that coming out to the public?
3: This is going to be out for the public 2027.
2: Which goes back to tell you, we let them sit.
1: Yeah.
3: It's ready now. I can put this out in production right now. No. I'm doing you guys a disservice. Because I'm going to let this sit. And these flavors are just going to marry each other. And when you really get to enjoy this stick, you're going to thank me for letting, you're going to thank us for letting it sit. The other
1: ones have sat for what, 3 years, like you said?
3: Correct.
1: So, to you, it would be doing a disservice to the rest of your line to just put it out there, 1, 2, 3, and be ready. Yeah. Even though it is ready, you want to let it sit for the same amount of time as the other one.
3: Like, I want to smoke this now, but I'm trying not to. But these are going to be limited as well. There's only going to be 500 boxes of these.
1: Just
0: cut the tip off and smoke it.
1: So 500 boxes. So what is it? A 10 count box?
3: We only make 10 count boxes.
1: Okay.
3: So 10 count box. Right now, We're live. You can buy our cigars now. So what we're doing now is 10 count bundles. So we're giving the consumer a savings to start by not giving them boxes because our boxes are still in final production. Again, just like the blends, we were picky on boxes. I needed a certain type of cedar. I needed a certain type of enamel paint. It had to be perfect because we can't come and say we want to go against X, Y, and Z if we're looking like our stuff's not correct.
1: Right, exactly, 100%.
3: Okay. And we also know you got to crawl before you walk.
1: Right.
0: So again, you mentioned something and said we're giving it to the consumers as a preview. How can they purchase those, as you said, per se, 10 minutes ago, because you didn't listen when I asked the question the first time. So hello, McFly.
3: You how know what, man?
0: How
3: shit.
0: Can they buy? Listen, how shit, can they man. Buy those cars?
3: Yo, Joe, you better tell Biff to fucking eat shit, all right?
0: How can they buy the cigars, player?
3: So right now, my brother, we're still integrating the system for as far as for sending state to state for state taxes, compliancy as far as people who are over 21,
1: right.
3: People over 18, people getting it where there's no issues as far as an issue as a liability on your behalf nor my behalf. But for right now, people who have the in, who know people like yourselves,
1: right.
3: You just literally call me and say, listen, I want this. And that goes without words.
1: And now what's the price point on your cigars?
3: So the Connecticut's it's $11.99.
1: Which is this one, guys. So you can see.
3: Right. That's what Rob's smoking
2: that's
3: right
2: what
3: now.
2: I'm smoking now. Yep.
3: The Connecticut's $11.99. The Habano's $12.99.
1: Which is your red label.
3: Correct. The green label Colorado's $13.99.
1: That's not bad.
3: Not bad at all. All our cigars are sub
1: $20. Yeah, they're not. Those prices aren't bad at all.
3: Our Maduro's $15.99 in the Cameroon, which is the Golden Child, $17.99. That's a $16 stick. That's
1: now,
3: worth
1: now that
3: $40.
1: One I can see because it is a very hard wrapper to work with from what I've right. heard. So it's I can understand hard. why the price point's a little higher because it's from what everybody has told me that we spoke to, it's a hard wrapper to get a hold of.
2: Yes.
1: It's very hard to work and blend with because yeah. it is such a you either get a super thick one or you get one that's too thin.
0: Or one that you gotta keep poking holes in
1: and then
0: right. come out well, after 3
3: yeah.
0: months.
3: Very fragile, very fragile wrapper. Not anybody that's why not everybody offers a Cameroon.
0: So now
1: that's like a Corojo as well. A lot of people don't offer Corojo wrappers.
0: Let me correct. Ask you this, Rob.
1: Or a Criollo wrapper, stuff Rob. Like that, because like you said, that they're hard to work with.
0: I'm going to ask you this, Rob, because I know he's been in the factory. Because homeboy always takes pictures. I got a picture of you, too, by the way, sitting here like that. So, Rob, when was the last time you were at the factory?
2: Oh, I was with him at the factory. I was the one taking the pictures you see of him.
0: So your camera's broken now? You can't take your own pictures?
2: Oh, I do. I got selfies up there of me smoking that binder. Yeah.
0: I mean,
3: he got a perrito, three perritos in his hand. He's like this.
2: Yeah, we went down, was a week and a half ago. Yeah, yeah, we just got back a week and a half ago. We went down together.
0: So when are you going back to the factory?
3: In the next couple of weeks.
2: Yeah.
0: So now let me ask you this question. So I know a lot of people, when they want to go on a factory tour, say me and Joey said, hey, you guys want to go to Windham Cigars? I got a factory tour. How does that go about that?
3: You call me.
0: Are you going to be there? Rob going to be there?
3: Yeah. If you want a tour of the factory, you're on the tour. And we walk you to the factory.
0: What do you get when you go on a tour? I've never been on one. That's why I'm asking.
3: So, for example, our factory is not a super huge factory. Our factory was established in 1978. Yeah. It's 48 years old. It's family owned. Super small, but super, super driven on quality. So, for example, if we took you to the factory, first and foremost, everybody welcomes you. You're never going to get a side eye or like, who are these people? They're going to talk to you like they know you for 50 years. Joey! You're going to be like, yo, who the hell are these people?
0: I don't wear any masks no more. Sorry, them days is over.
3: Nah, there's no mask in our factory. The only mask you're going to need is going into the drying room. And you need a gas mask.
1: Yeah, I've heard that.
3: It's like an ammonia punch to the face, bro. It's no joke. But to your question, on a factory tour, first thing you would do, we'd go into the courtyard. You'd be welcomed by everybody. And we'd go upstairs. You'd go to reception. Then we go to Master Blender's office. In the Master Blender's office, he would greet you, welcome you, and then just laugh, walk out, come back in with a handful of cigars, and just smile at you and hand you a cigar and just tell you to light. Doesn't know English. He would just say light, light.
1: Because a lot of times what they're doing too is, from what I've heard, is they're handing you test blends of new stuff. And they just want you to light it. They don't want you to know what it is. There's no band. They don't tell you what company it's from.
3: Yep.
1: It's just smoke this and then let them know what you think.
0: So let me ask you this question.
1: That's what I've heard. Again, I haven't been on a factory tour, but a lot from everybody I've spoke to, that's what I hear, is the master blender will come in and just, here's two cigars, smoke them, and let me know.
0: So yes. I know you guys know Fanatic Cigar Shop.
3: Yes, I know Joel. I grew up with Joel.
0: So him and his son,
3: Kenny,
0: turned their grandfather's house into a factory.
3: Yes.
0: So I know they offer lunch, snacks, or whatever. What do you guys offer besides the cigars?
3: We take you, for example, you go on a factory tour with us. In our factory, there is no breakfast, there is no lunch. We go out to eat. So we'd go to the factory, and then we go out right into the town and eat local food. You sit with real people.
0: And that means you guys pay for it, obviously.
3: Yeah, that's no biggie. That's no biggie.
0: When we go to DR, we're going to hit him and
1: Rob up. Once I get my passport settled, I do want to take a trip to DR because that's a...
0: And we're going to stay in the same
1: that's
0: hotel.
1: A place I want to go to and see. Like you said, Tamboril is the big capital. I want to go there. I want to see.
0: We're going to smoke and drink.
1: All the factories and you know,
0: have a big bill
1: walk around and
2: you
1: stuff.
2: You just have to
1: like
2: wear a Wyndham t-shirt all day long. That's all.
3: I'm not worried about the bill.
2: Yeah.
3: Money's paper. We can always make more money. You know that already.
0: You didn't hear what I said.
1: Everybody.
0: We're going to drink and smoke all day. That's it.
3: That's fine.
2: Yeah. That's what we did the 5 days we were down there.
3: You speak in my language.
0: That's cool. So I'm going to get my passport tomorrow.
1: You mean like
3: go ahead, get it.
1: Passport now.
0: That's right, I get it.
3: Yeah,
1: passports became expensive now after COVID.
3: Yeah, they are. I'll tell you one thing. You'll love it over there, bro.
1: That's what everybody says.
3: Absolutely phenomenal.
0: My best friend, his family owns a farm over there in Tamboril. He owns a farm, and he keeps asking me to come out there. I said, bro, I ain't got my passport. How did you travel? I said, I've been wrestling 25 years. My passport expired 15 years ago.
3: Hmm.
0: I don't even know where the hell it is. So
3: yeah, but definitely it's a fantastic time. And Tamburin is hood. It's not like we stayed in Santiago. I'm gonna keep it 100 with you. When we stayed in some fancy dancy high rise shit, keep it 100.
1: I got no problems with that.
0: Well, that's what happened.
3: We weren't expecting that.
2: Yeah.
3: We took another brother of ours with us, and he happens to be very wealthy out there.
1: Right.
3: He's wealthy here, but we didn't think he was like the level that it was out there.
0: I'm saying when you got a lot of money, they'll put you up wherever you want to stay. Tell them I want to stay in a Hilton. I want the whole top floor. I want every room on the top floor.
2: We ain't got that money.
3: Oh, no. We don't do funding. We fund our own project.
2: Yeah.
3: So yeah. We don't have a bank behind us. Wyndham Reserve is literally funded by these two people right here.
2: Yeah, you hang out with us, you may not get bed bugs.
0: Smile, bitch, I'm joking.
1: No, he's
3: saying. Oh, no. We fucking with you, too. Trust me. Whatever you throw, I throw right back at you, my brother. I'm good with that. We fuck with you.
1: It's true, though. And, everybody says that. I've heard go to Santiago. They have factories there.
3: All right, so Santiago.
1: But not a lot. It's very few.
3: Yeah. The biggest factory in Santiago is Ochoa.
2: Right.
1: Why have I heard that name before?
3: You've heard the name because you know who Pablo Escobar is.
0: Yes.
1: Yeah.
3: Remember the Ochoa brothers?
0: Yes.
1: I think so, yeah.
3: Okay. So, for example, the Ochoa brothers just went silent, right? They really didn't. You know what I mean?
1: They bought a cigar factory.
3: They bought more than that. They're smart dudes. Big up to them. Not talking shit about y'all.
1: Actually, I think I just seen a video of somebody getting their cigars.
0: So
3: they have a really big factory. Nice factory. Yeah. Never been inside.
0: What is the newest cigar that you guys are going to be putting out besides the one you showed us on TV?
3: Right now, we go one step at a time. We're focusing on our five lines that we came out with and our one limit already. So we're good for the next year, year and a half. In that year and a half, we'll have another one coming out.
0: So works.
3: We just don't know what size.
0: Do you go
3: and the blend still has to be tasted. That's why we're going back again.
0: Are you going to PCA next year?
3: We're trying to get into PCA. Yes. But the problem, I'll be honest with you, to get into PCA ain't cheap. Like if you want to get into PCA and have a small booth,
1: yeah, you need like 20 grand. Just I was gonna say 20. People have told me 20 to like 50,000 just for a small corner.
0: A little push, yeah.
1: But you get if you want one of those bigger booths, like you said, like 100 grand, that puts you closer to the front.
0: If you need
3: remember, the legacies take everything over. They're spending $1 million
1: at least
3: on portable smoking lounges.
0: Jose, here's the thing.
3: What's up, my brother?
0: If you need a little push, myself and Joey can help you because we are members of the TPA, which is the Tobacco and Pipe Association.
1: So
0: if you need a little push, join the TPA. Tell them that, you know, Boss Dog and Joey. It's $100
1: Well, manufacturers are a different price, but what it does is
0: different price.
1: It connects you
0: every Wednesday night at 8 o'clock, and they can push it. They got a thing coming up in October.
1: What they do is it connects you with consumers, with media, with factory owners, other brand owners, stuff like that. You know, and it's nice because it gives you guys, if you release something or you want to push your line, it gives you that list of all the media you can go on to. And a lot of guys will reach out. But again, I've used the list. It works. I can't say it doesn't. I've used it and it works. I like it. We're a part of it. We have been since the beginning, really.
3: Okay.
1: We were one of the first, I think, set of media to join.
0: Yes, we were. Matter of fact, I can call Itch right now.
1: But it's not a bad thing to look into. I can send you guys the link if you want. It's not something bad to look into.
3: Send it. We're open to all of that. Like I said, we're a new boutique PCA, company.
1: Yeah, PCA is just hard. It's hard to get into a PCA.
3: So as far as PCA, we are affiliated with PCA through our blender. He is part of the PCA. So we're basically with just riding coattails with him right now.
1: Which is good, though, because if he goes, anything he makes,
3: he's going to be we're going to be at PCA. We'll be at PCA.
1: Right.
3: We're going to be right in the same booth, and he's actually going to be rolling our blend there.
1: Well, and that's good because usually, like, somebody like that goes, if a roller goes and gets a booth for the factory, anything that's made in that factory can be on that table. Where you run into a problem is if, let's just say, you guys go and you invite us, and we come with you guys, and we bring our cigars, we can't do that.
3: Right.
1: Because we're not affiliated with you guys or your factory. So we can't come put our cigars there, and it can cost you guys a lot of money if they catch us.
3: Correct.
1: Which, again, that's not what we would ever do because we don't want to screw ourselves in the long run for the opportunity to be able to, when we finally get everything, you know, up and running and, you know, start generating that revenue, we don't want to screw ourselves to have the opportunity to be able to go there.
3: Right. So as far as when we were talking about sales and we were talking about price points and what we had to offer, we also have packages. We got some sick packages. So we have the big baller package, which is a Herfidor with 450 sticks in it, seasoned. It comes with t-shirts, lighters, etched glasses. And 100 extra humid bags if you ever need to take your sticks on the go and you don't want to take a humidor. We're going to put in branded humid bags for you.
1: Now, what's the price on that one for?
3: That package there is $7,000.
1: I can see that.
0: So how many?
3: And it's a great deal.
1: 450 cigars.
3: And a Herfidor.
1: A Herfidor, glasses, shirts, lighters, everything.
0: So let me ask you this. Somebody like me and Joey, being that we got you on a podcast and I'm smoking your cigars, how does somebody go about just saying, hey, send us a box?
3: Basically, you would DM us your information. right? Like, say, for example, if you call me from the United Kingdom, I really can't do much. Those sticks are going to be like $8,000 for a box because they raise you on import taxes. But if you're calling me from Idaho, I'm going to look up what your excise tax is, what your state tax is, and I'm going to put that into the price of your box. I'm going to give you my price of the box, what my price is, but you're also going to have to pay your own state tax and your own excise tax.
2: And the website should be up and running with all of this probably within the next 2 weeks. I'm working on that now.
1: And that's where the sometimes the price gets expensive just based on the state tax and the excise tax alone.
0: New York is 75%.
1: Like California is, I think, 125 now or 100.
3: New York is horrible.
2: Yeah,
1: so New York is—it's not good.
3: Sales tax. 75%
1: Now
3: so you're paying 75 cents per stick.
1: No.
3: Yes.
2: Per dollar.
3: Per dollar spent.
1: If this is, let's just say wholesale, this is a $7 cigar.
3: Yeah, they go by the dollar spent.
1: It goes by, so that $7 would add another $3.50 to whoever's buying it to the lounge. Correct. The lounge then, in turn, has to charge if it's $11.99, they're going to charge $18.99.
0: Correct.
2: Yeah.
1: Because they got to make that money back.
0: It's not like the
1: I didn't understand that until we did a show in a lounge. And, you know, we had one of the guys come on and we're like, listen, can you explain to the people kind of what you mean by a 75% tax? And he explained it. He was like, listen, if this is a wholesale at $5 a stick, we add another $2.50 on for whatever the price is. That's now a $7.50 stick. We now have to charge almost double that to make money on the cigar. Which, when you think about it, is insane. But hopefully, there's a bill in place that's hitting the Senate. It's got to hit the House now to put a 50-cent cap on cigars. Yeah,
3: they put a 50-cent cap on it.
1: 50-cent cap. It's like 50 cents or 75 cents, whatever's less.
0: 50 cents.
1: Obviously. It's going to be 50 cents, obviously, is going to be the cap because 75% is kind of crazy. And I think they're starting to realize, because you guys know as well as we do, when they put bills up for tobacco, we get lumped in with all that, with the cigarettes, with the chewing tobacco, you know, the flavored stuff. We all get lumped in with that. And then it makes it harder for guys like us to try to do something in New York. And I think they're starting to realize that, which is why these bills through the CRA and everybody are becoming more and more frequent to hit the floor, because they're starting to realize they're missing a big portion of revenue for the state, for the country, with premium cigars.
0: So let me ask you guys this question. Have you ever heard of BAMF cigar?
3: Yes.
0: Badass motherfuckers. So Ish is a very dear friend of
1: Ish
0: ours.
1: Ish is one when of the founding members who started the TPA.
0: He started it.
3: Okay.
0: And then he got people on board. But here's
3: we're trying to get our hands on that.
0: What?
3: Some of his cigars. We want to try them. We heard they're really good. So we want to try to get our hands on them.
1: I'll send you the link. And I think our discount, we have a code for him.
0: I just texted him. I'm waiting for him to
1: call me back. I can send it to you this way. You can try it. They're really good. And going back to what you were saying before about the IDs and stuff like that, how to check them. I don't know what system he has, but when you place your first order, before that order can get shipped out, it sends you an email that you have to send a picture of your ID in an email to them so that they can put it in whatever system it goes to prove that you're of age.
2: Right.
0: And another thing with Ish is very particular.
1: That was
0: on what he
1: that
0: does
1: was so good.
0: And how he does it, because you know, he deals with movie stars and everybody else. And he actually did a friend of ours who I haven't heard from in a while.
1: Who?
0: The black guy. What the hell is his name?
1: Don.
0: Don Bargain Cigars. Haven't heard from him in over a year and a half.
1: He did something. Yeah, he did his cigars, and then I don't know what happened.
0: So the thing is, Ish
1: but this cigar right here, guys, for everybody watching, that's what's left. Like, he ain't lying. You're going to smoke it down to the nub till you burn your damn fingers off. And it's still not hot in this little bit that's left. It's still not hot. You don't have that acidic taste. So again, like I said before, everything I've smoked so far, the Colorado, the Habano, this one has been right on the money.
3: And again, when people say, what notes am I supposed to get? We can't answer that. You have a palate of your own. You're going to get different notes. We just know what consistent note that we put in that cigar.
1: Right. And it's funny because we had the same conversation on live the other night.
3: 100%.
1: We were talking about it. And people were like, well, what notes do you get? And I tell them, listen, I can tell you what I get. But what I get isn't going to be what you're going to get. So I'd rather you smoke it and tell me what you got, and then we can compare what we get, and then you smoke it again and see if you get my notes.
0: That's like we was on live last night with AJ, whatever his name is. Mm-hmm. And he's always talking about, I got to ask my mom. I said, bro, stop asking your mother because you're going to get us all banned. Yeah,
1: they said that a few times. They said
0: hold on.
1: You were on there when they said it the other night. When he was talking about cigar bid.
0: He goes, what do you mean? I said, bro, when you say I got to ask my mom.
1: It makes you seem like you're underage.
0: It makes you seem like you're only 17 or 18.
2: Right.
1: I said, that
0: doesn't work for people like me.
1: That's all that's left.
0: I said, that doesn't work for people like me, Windrum.
1: Now.
0: Gentlemen. I said, that doesn't work for people like us.
1: I'm going to see what this is all about.
0: So, God bless him. But, guys, we're getting ready to tie this down right now. Because we only got 5 minutes left. You ain't got to go nowhere, but we got to bring you down. Put you in the green room if you want to hang out and talk. That's cool. If not, you got Joey's phone number. Hit him up.
3: We put us in the green room. We smoke. We finish smoking. We're going to sit there and keep talking shit.
0: Excuse me. I'm the owner here, not you, but thank you. So, guys, on that note, this has been Turnbuckles and Stogies Pod. Happy Sunday, happy fun.
1: Yes.
0: Thank you for Rob and Jess and Jose to coming on. We appreciate y'all. Yo, on that note, deuces.
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Good morning. Welcome or welcome back to that 10X Friend podcast. Before I begin, as usual, I want to give a shout out to MB Radio. Thank you. Just thank you. I appreciate it. Okay, well, let's

Everything seems so boring. Like, new buildings that are popping up, they look like they came out of the same, cookie cutter sort of thing. They're lacking the characteristics that we find so enticing in history, right? Even in, I would say, 1950s, 60s, 70s, 80s. It's all sort of a palette of gray, beige, subdued, blocky. There's no, the Victorian buildings, that had the carvings and the different colors and the, yeah, well. But more and more now. And that's the difference I started noticing. I'm like, okay, so when I walk into any big box stores, you can always find yourself confronted. I mean, confronted. You're like, whoa, that's a lot of TVs. Like, and it seems like they're getting bigger and bigger and bigger and bigger too. Like, that's a whole wall. And wow, the images are coming out of it, like off of the screen. Like, wow, they're so beautiful, because they have the little, I don't know, whatever plastic they sort of adhere to the screen. HD, whatever high definition, whatever colors and all this stuff for your game playing, for just regular viewing, and there's this loop, continuous loop of extraordinary images, like fields of flower, rainbow color flowers, right? And it's I guess it's the drone. Maybe drone images of it sweeping over this field of rainbow color flowers and surrounded by grass that is so green. Like I, wrote in my description, you swear you're benefited from the chlorophyll that's being synthesized and, because of the oxygen and all this stuff. And you can almost, because there's a slight breeze also too, you can see flowers sort of and the grass making a soft wave, and you swear if you stood there long enough and stared at an image, you can feel it almost. It's so real. It is so real. As much as I try to stay away from like the wall of being confronted by the wall of big screens or whatever size the screen is, sometimes I am just captivated, so drawn to whatever's being put on display of life, right? Obviously, it's not artificial images because we logically understand that if it's a like a cartoon, well, yeah, those images can be vivid and very colorful, but that's not real life. We can walk away like, whatever. But when it's the depiction is real life, we're drawn to it. You're like, wow, that's so awesome. And from what I was saying before, when we look around, like it seems like our world, our environments are being beigeified. Like everything looks like the inside of a bagel. Very bland, right? I'm not saying bagel is not good, does not taste good. Or like bread. Like it's not colorful. It's beige. It's like the, I guess if for all of us who went to boot camp, really no, it's the inside of the squad bed. You're like, oh, it's all the same, like brown, beige.
I don't think there's white because it would get just

0: get too dirty. But it's so boring. It's like eating oatmeal every day for every meal. That's what it feels like. But if you just suppose those two images, like, but if you put yourself in front of these TVs, all the images, they're colorful, they're vivid, they're like, I'm just so drawn in by it. You want to disappear into the images, like, because it seems so much more exciting. It's so alive. It's alive. Anybody who's watched a Young Frankenstein. Most of the time when I do get caught up into watching those, sometimes I'm just like, oh, that would be so awesome. I do have to pull myself away from those screens because well, life is lifing. And when I do walk away, I feel sort of like this being let down, like, oh, man, I have to go back to the humdrum, whatever oatmeal eaten every day, every meal life. And it just doesn't feel as colorful, right? It doesn't feel colorful. It doesn't look colorful. It just is compared to what we're being shown on the TV. And it doesn't matter what we're watching because whatever the technology is, it feels like all the colors that are popping off the screen are heightened. Like, how come the red is so red in there? And when I look at it out here, just like, meh, like, meh. And I never quite understood, or I mean, I don't never gave it a second thought when I walked away. I'm like, gotta go back to real life instead of, I wanted to dive into those images. That would have been great, but I never understood why, or even thought about why I felt sort of somber or sad and just kind let out a big sigh. And it wasn't until recently when I sold my house that I sort of made the connection. It started like, oh, maybe that's why. I promise I will build a bridge to it. Well, when we sell, anybody who sold a house recently, especially in recent years, of course you have to stage it, you have to make sure it looks nice. You have to live there, but make it look like you don't live there. And the realtors often give you the advice, don't have pictures up, make sure if you have accent walls, like just say you had like whatever color, paint over it. You want the walls to be basically this color, right? Because not everybody likes different color walls. So at the end of this whole staging period of your house, the inside of it, everything is beigeified. They don't want you to have anything in particular that's too much for this, too much for that. Basically, you're selling it to the masses and not those who potentially will have the same taste as you. And I don't know who really do have the same taste. And even for individuals who may not be selling their house, if you look inside a lot, because a lot of people now actually do film or, do their little social media posts from the inside of the house. Even while living in there and not having to consider selling or appealing to the public who may be coming to see the house, you can see a lot of it is toned down. Like it became popular, I think, in the early 2000s, this subdued look, right? Some at most things are off-white, beige, white, like green, not green, gray. And then your surroundings also become the same palette. And also when I was mentioning the buildings, they're also the same color. So from the environments that we live in to the environments that we go out to that encounter us, is slowly being, like, the color is being bleached out for reasons unknown to me. I don't know why. Well, here lies my theory. Compared to even when I said in like 80s, you know, because people walked around with loud shirts and, you know, big hair, which I did appreciate that. And, you know, all the colors, so bright. And even in our own homes, we had neon, we had all this. And usually we lived in homes with like shag carpet of different, very bright colors, I'm not saying the best colors, like just weird. Like potentially you could have been living in houses that were built in the, early 1900s, like, or mid 1900s during the war, post-war, and you had pink sinks or teal or whatever. And our houses were also filled with colorful little knickknacks and gadgets. And we had those couches that are, oh my goodness. I don't know if you guys remember, or you probably had this, couches that were filled with like flowers. There was a meme where an army dude was wearing the sort of, I don't know, the gray looking camis. I think they still called the BDU, I'm not sure. But he sort of disappeared into it. That, those kind of couches, I mean, granted they were not the prettiest, but they still brought some sort of like pattern, color, and we may not appreciate all the colors of the past, but of our environments, but nonetheless, there was color. There were things didn't all blend together like just a big bowl of mashed potatoes, you know, or oatmeal. I keep saying, I must be hungry. I'm using a lot of food references. But why? Like, selling my house, like, oh God, I can't. I basically put away every piece, if not all of it, that had any sort of color for fear of causing somebody to be like, oh, I did not like that in there. That was, you know, her decorations were awful. And I could not see myself living in the house, which my decorations would have been gone. They could have put whatever. So I had to make it as mild as possible. And that's when I started thinking, huh, wow, so this trend versus the trend of having HD TVs that are big as your wall with life popping out at you at maximum speed, at saturated colors, so colors are so saturated and so seen life, filled with life, compared to what we live around, that we are now, we want to, we need to be stimulated in that way, right? Not just colors, because more and more now, even if it's depicting real life, or not real life, but just life, everything pops. It's so pop, it's popping it on the TV compared to our life. And it's increasingly, subtly, but increasingly making us look at, live in the images of the TV, right? Because our environment is so bland that the only excitement, the only what, not excitement, stimulation, like real, what we think life should be is not what we're living, but what's being depicted on the TV. We want to go in there. So we increasingly immerse ourselves into those images and watch the fields of rainbow color flowers and the green grass. And we stay inside glued to the TV, needing more and more of life on screen instead of life in real life, in our reality, surrounded by beigeified everything. Seems like we don't have a choice. Like, why can't I disappear into that? Why does life have to be this? Because if you walk around being colorful, right, you'll get noticed. And some people do choose that. But most people have, because we buy what's being sold. Right? And even the clothes, as a woman, I look at different companies. You know, you go online, you're just scrolling, you doom scrolling, because why? And I look at all the different clothing colors, and they're pretty bland, right? There's really no choice. So we are being almost forced by the environmental factors to envy what's being displayed on the screen, because that's what we think real life should be, but what we live is completely different. Is this how the industries are? You can say this is conspiracy theory, but I find my, maybe this is just me, okay? So, but I do find myself longing for to be in those images. Like, I'm not talking about crazy stuff. I don't watch true crime and stuff like that. I'm talking about, like, people go on vacation. Wow, they give the best images, right? They give the highlight reel of what they experience, not the mundane, not the bland mashed potatoes, oatmeal version, right? And we're living life that life doesn't have highlight reels in a bridge time. Like, oh, people, when they go on vacation, of course, I'm not going to show you, oh my goodness, I sat in the freaking airplane seat for 10 hours and I couldn't move and my legs were dying. Like, they go to when they arrive, when they were, went to wherever, this monument, this place, and they were awed and the people and the environment was great. And so that also adds, quote unquote, color. Seems life is more vivid on screen because it's not in real time. It's condensed to only show us the good, the beautiful, vivid part, right? The rainbow color flowers or whatever you like. The race driver speeding down this roadway and just, oh, wow, you know? But not the, I don't know, the maintenance that goes into the cars. Any of the things that we perceive as being beige, like, oh my God, I know I have to do this. And it's so boring. They show you the final outcome. Like, let's just say a fitness influencer. And they show you a picture of themselves just cut and they're beautiful. Their body is, they're strong and all this stuff. American Ninja? I don't know. I don't watch those shows, but they compete in these difficult, very challenging athletic competitions. And you see them. You see they are ripped with muscle and they did all these fantastic things, but very seldom do we see the mundane. Like, they get up every day at maybe, I don't know, 4, 3 in the morning to work out for hours. That's mundane. That's the mashed potatoes. What we're seeing is the when they are competing and they're doing all these feats of just great physicality. I don't know. That's like Thanksgiving. Not only did you have mashed potatoes, now you have the cranberry sauce. You have people there. There's jolly music playing. Nobody's fighting. We're talking about good Thanksgiving, right? And like life comes together and it's just like, wow, that's life. And we're watching them. We're so drawn in. But it ultimately, or not ultimately, slowly it's eroding our own enjoyment of life, real life, with its own highlight reels. It just comes in a longer duration, right? We have those highlight reels too. That's what those people on TV are showing, those highlight reels, those beautiful moments that make us feel alive. And more we're just, we would rather be living life in the screens or on the screens or it within the stories that's being, within life that's being displayed on screens than living our real life. And what's stopping us to say, okay, you're living in your house, you're not selling it. If your house, I'm renting, so I'm not doing this. What's stopping anybody from putting up that really, I don't know, a bright yellow wall? Or maybe make your whole house bright yellow, whatever color, right? Just to add color and bring back the knickknacks that we had or people had from even the 80s or potentially even the early 90s or 40s or 50s, and make your house colorful. So you're living a colorful life instead of longing for this colorful life that is being put on display while our environment, this is not, some of it is within our control, how we live within our own environment. But while life is being drained, real life is being drained of its colors, we can still inject color into our own lives. The same that's being displayed on the TV. But with the highlight reels, which also inject color, right? This colorful life that we want. But we can notice those moments. It might take a little longer, but we can capture it. We can put it down. We can document it and then look back on the highlights, on the vividness of our own life to rival anything that can be displayed on TV. Real life is so much more colorful. I can't get away from this colorful thing because that's how they entice us. They just, oh, look at all this. It's so much more exciting. Real life is so much more exciting when taken in the collective than anything they can put on TV. Our lives, right? Like, put on something colorful today. Like, there are plenty of resale stores that sell very bright whatever, right? Inject the color into your own life. Go and see fields of flower, rainbow color flowers, if you can. If you live near, gardens, go see it. Maybe that's not your thing. Go to a museum or go for a walk in the fall and actually enjoy the changing of the colors, right? Instead of living life, peering life and wishing we were living life through screens. And I suppose that's why a lot of us are addicted to screens and just 24/7, because it's the dopamine hit, right? There's so many different factors, but I really do believe that we are collectively being almost hypnotized to disregard real life and to dive into this images that are curated, captured, the highlight reels that add color to life that we want to live in a way to control. I know, here we go. I should have put on a tinfoil hat. I didn't think of it until now. But I don't know if it's so much as a conspiracy theory, but now the ice cream we eat doesn't taste as good as the ice cream, the same ice cream that's being shown on the TV, right? Because it seems like it's brighter, it's tastier, because the actors are like, wow, it's so good, right? And we have it in front of us, and while we're watching TV, we don't even notice what it tastes like, how our taste buds respond to it. Right? We keep filling our lives up with images, which also distort what real life is. Those like the color saturated images that are being brought up on the screens, it's not real. It is not real. There's no way. It's just not real. Okay. But the color that we can put, the colors that we can experience, right? The colors that we can experience in life, whether through pictures or to your surroundings or your own highlight reel that adds the burst of color in your life, that's real. That will stick with us without leaving a longing for this artificially injected. It's like lip fillers, right? It's not real, okay? We all know it. It's not real. And severe frown lines, what are those? Anyways, I'm just saying, if you get Botox, that's not real. You think you're adding a little color because you're getting older, right? You're actually removing the color from your life. I'm not saying you shouldn't take care of yourself. You know, I guess people want to do what they want to do, but that's part of the gradual beauty of life, or not beauty. Like a lot of us, well, I'm older. I do have lots of severe frown lines, not frown lines, the lines, wrinkles. But that shows me that I lived. And when we voluntarily erase the color of our lives, I mean, the colorful life that we have lived from the signs, from our skin, from maybe our dress, how we act, how we behave, how we want to decorate, what kind of, you know, cars we want to drive. Well, we're beigifying it and giving all these artificial narratives, colors, the control to sort of manipulate in our own minds, like, oh, my life is so boring. I wish it wasn't like that. But when we look around, it's not so. For those who have, I know I'm everywhere. It's just I just feel unnerved by how life has become colorless, like by design. If you look around the environment, right? I live in a pretty old city, and there are not as many cookie cutter houses. And I walk around, there's stained glass that gives the building character, versus I've also lived in California where all the houses, basically you had choice of like three different houses on the same block. You can walk into anybody's house and know exactly the layout and all this stuff. You don't have to ask, where's the bathroom, right? But here you do. And it's slowly, slowly eroding life. Like, the beauty of life, for this gray commercialized thing, industrial, very sterile. And that's unnerving to me. And I do find myself, that's where I guess I want to share, I do find myself longing for the beautiful images being shown across my screen. And I sit and I look around and I'm like, oh, my life is so boring. But it's not so. It's not so. Like when I look at my fur baby, he's colorful. He is colorful, right? He adds color. He injects color into my life. Every time I take him out to, you know, do his business, I found that he sneezes. He's so happy. I guess he's so happy he sneezes, right? And he's wagging his tail. And sometimes he dances a little. And that's colorful. That's like, I can feel the burst of like, let's just say, you know, happiness is, I don't know if you feel this way, but it's like a burst of yellow sun kind of popping into my life right then and there. Sometimes I'm like, dude, you're like, when he dances, he will step on my feet. I'm like, dude, you're crushing my feet. Right? Even that is, it adds color. But it wasn't until recently that I noticed these things, because I didn't have the bandwidth because of all the stuff with my house. Those who have listened to me for a while, you know, I had, oh my goodness, that was crazy. But I started noticing these things and how he would do different things. And he is a big, he covers a wide color palette in my life, right? He brings me joy, and it's colorful joy. And sometimes he frustrates me. And that's also another different color. I don't know if you can really see that on screen. I know I do watch a lot of those videos on screen about how puppies do crazy things and make people laugh, but that feels flat to me because it's not my own. It's not his pen name is Jojo, okay? It's not Jojo doing those things. While I can relate and I think they're cute, it's almost like I'm alive, you know? When he does those things, it injects color into my life. It injects life into my life. It is incomparable. Nothing on screen can ever, ever compete with what he does. And I wonder, can we take back the control? Sure, we can. You can be like the 70s and dress in outrageous colors. You can be like the 80s and dress in outrageous colors. You can be like the 40s and 50s and how women dress, men dress with being dapper, right? They had the fedora looking hats, and women did the hair. And be your own color. Be colorful, not just in what you wear and what you eat and how, what color your surroundings are, but notice the colors in your own life, which is unrivaled. No TV can rival it. And if you have the resources to go see the fields of flower rather than to watch it on TV, wouldn't it be better? Wouldn't that feel more alive? Wouldn't that be more colorful in real life? I just think we have been sort of slowly being cornered into not paying attention to our own colorful lives by design. And we seek the highlight reels of somebody else's life, even though they had to live that mundane thing, but they presented as, look at how exciting my life is, and yours is not. But our lives are colorful, depending on, and it doesn't have to be just all happy, because I don't know how I don't think we can function like that. It's all of the colors of the rainbow, right? It could be because you're mad. You were so spectacularly mad at something. Well, that's color. You were so moved. You were crying. That's color. That's colorful. That's a vivid blue for me, right? Perhaps you fell in love with a piece of music and you couldn't stop listening to it for hours and days, maybe months. That's color. It imprinted this feeling that nothing on screen can elicit from you as what you're experiencing can do. And nothing imprints in your memory. Because when we close our eyes, you may not see life as color, because I'm using it as a metaphor. The different nuanced feelings, you could have been sad, glad, and you know, a little nostalgic all at the same time. And sure, maybe a movie that you saw triggered something like it, but you will soon forget. We don't really remember movies, right? We remember the only reason why we relate to movies that bring our colorful emotions back is because we've experienced it. We know how that feels, that sort of how it feels in the heart and the mind. And if, for those who are just listening, I'm doing, when I say the colorful life, I'm doing air quotes, because that's what I see as adding color, right? And that's why I see us being so drawn to those big screens. That's colorful life. Life is colorful in the screens, because guess what? The color saturation, you can change color saturation, right? You can make it bland if you want to. That's why we're so fixed on it, because we feel that our lives are not colorful, because it's being beigeified. It really is. And we're sort of going along with it. I'm not saying we're consciously doing it, but just by design, we're like, okay, McDonald's looks like it's just a big old gray box. Okay. I miss when they had the, you know, ball pits where you can probably catch every disease. You know, it was colorful. There's no such thing now. But we do have agency over how we live our own colorful lives, experience the color within our own lives, instead of being captured in totality by whatever they feed us on screen. Take back control. Do it in your own way. It doesn't have to be clothes. It doesn't have to be how you paint your house. It can just be that you are living in color. Wait, wasn't that a show? I'm getting old. I can't remember. So, see, that's colorful. That's I don't know which color shame is, but I felt it. So I don't remember. But yeah, like, you can live your life in full HD color saturation to whatever you want to. You don't have to stare at a TV. You don't have to long for it, because you are living it. Just let TV be TV, and let us be the real artists, the masters, that we can live our life in our own colorful way. I think perhaps that can be one of the factors that will remove us from being so glued to all the screens. Because I'm glued to screens, right? But when I have to take Jojo out, I notice he's very colorful. Him's little dance, it's a burst of light for me. It's very bright. So, I guess as usual, most of this stuff I talk about is because I notice it and I find deficiency in myself, and I'm sharing it because Man, life seems just like a big old bowl of mashed potatoes. And I love mashed potatoes, but living life in that beigeified way is boring because I did it. I don't have to eat mashed potatoes all the time. Even if I loved it, it gets boring. It's because I got bamboozled. I got hypnotized. I got tricked into thinking that a digital projected image of life is so much richer in color than what I'm living, which is not true. I hope I was able to draw the build a bridge for, selling the house because I had to beigeify everything. Like, man, it's so boring. Who will want to buy this? And still, I had people who were like, oh, I can never do that. That's just too, I can't, I don't like those colors. I'm like, I didn't understand it. So that was I guess the string that sort of unraveled everything that eventually pulled the light bulb moment, like, aha, I get it. The light came on. So I wanted to share it. Our lives are so much more colorful than what is presented on TV. And if you have the opportunity and the resources to go see those colorful things that you want to experience in your life, then do it. And if you prefer to add color to your own life, then do it. We have the control. And I hope we can collectively take back the beauty of life, the color of life, how colorful life is, away from industries that are designed to remove us from the beauty within our own lives. Yeah, I think I beat that horse enough. So, as usual, I'll see you guys in 2 weeks, and thank you for being here and listening to my deep thoughts. Not really. I do remember there was a skit on SNL about deep thoughts. Our mind just is ridiculous. But thank you for being here and listening to me. And I pray for you guys all the time. Until 2 weeks from now, have a blessed day.
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0: Hey, welcome to another episode of Hot Takes with the Murph Man. I am the Murph Man. I'm here with my co-host, Connor. Oh, what's up, bro?
1: Morning.
0: Not a good morning, just morning, huh?
1: Yeah, just morning.
0: Hey, let me tell you, I have a question for you. When you think about what's going on around the world, what do you think is some big things going on right now? I'm just curious.
1: I don't even know anything that's going on right now.
0: Sure you do. Dolly Parton passed away. Tim Curry passed away. Peter Cullen passed away. Everyone passed away. God damn. Right?
1: Yeah, that's true.
0: That is true. Everyone's passed away, man. I'm telling you. It's not any fun right now looking at the news. But I did hear something I want to share with you. You know, Trump has been changing the names of the Gulf of Mexico to Gulf of America, then Lake Ontario to Lake America. Well, there's one thing, I don't know if you know the story about Canadian geese. They fly down south every summer or every winter, whatever. And actually, they fly in pairs. So, like, if one dies, the other one almost gives up on life, right? Mm-hmm. But I think they're going to rename them to Donald Ducks. Mm. No? You didn't like that one?
1: No. I did not like that one at all.
0: You didn't like that one at all? Why not? That was funny.
1: To you, probably.
0: It is funny to me. It is funny. It's funny to everybody. I promise you it is. But yeah, Donald Ducks. That was one thing I saw on TikTok this morning. It's pretty funny. What do you think? Should they give Dolly Parton her day on 9/25?
1: No.
0: Why not?
1: Why would they?
0: Because she's amazing. Do you know how much she's done for people?
1: No.
0: You don't know what she's done for people.
1: No.
0: During the Gatlinburg fires, like, I think 100 families lost their homes. She gave them money, like $1,000 a month each. And then when everything was said and done, she helped build their houses, and she also gave them $5,000 to buy furniture and whatnot.
1: Wow.
0: She has scholarships for kids. She did a lot of stuff. And they had this thing called the Presidential Medal of Honor, which is like the president gives you the highest award the civilian can get. And Biden and Trump both tried to give her one, so it wasn't like Republican or Democrat, but she turned them both down because she was not political at all. And I saw an interview with Obama, and Obama was asked, how come you never gave her a Presidential Medal of Honor? And his answer was real simple. He says, I thought she already had one. He just, because she had done so much, he just assumed she had gotten one. You know, so she really, really, really has done a lot of stuff, you know, so rest in peace, right? But yeah. Let me tell you something. We're here on MBR Talk Roku. If you're watching us live, let's see, are we live yet?
1: Yes, we are.
0: I'm on my page. I was looking at that. If you're watching us on NBR Talk Roku, thank you for watching. If you're watching us on any other channel, you can watch us on NBR Talk Roku. You'll be able to watch our videos as well. And at Pure Hot Takes, you can check out our social medias there. And we'll be able to do that soon here. So if you're in the chat, come in, chat with us, and let us know what's going on. I'll tell you what, Connor, you ready to start the show this morning?
1: Yes, sir.
0: All right, I say it's time to ignite the fuse.
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0: That's right. 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What could that entail, Connor? You know what I mean? It's one of those things when your coworkers, mentors, and your allies are all part of your greatest career assets because you're at work with these people, and you need to have a great network set up with them. Okay. So that's what we're going to be talking about today, is this building your network. So as we talk about this, I want you to think about what it is that we're doing. Okay. Mm-hmm. We talk about work, we talk about everything going on, and we get to the point where we've been talking about, like, from how to start college, moving on to adulthood and getting a job and everything. And we were talking about managers last week, right? We talked about the business etiquette, how to communicate at work, all of that stuff. But what I think is most interesting to me is when we talk about this, what's it called? These topics, that it's something that everyone can use, okay? This one in particular, because this is having a network of people. It's one of those things, when you think about it, that you don't realize how much having those contacts matter, okay? Because it's not only at work, it is everywhere. And it's one of those things when, yeah, you become friends at work, but it's not about making friends. It's about helping you with your job. And I've said this before, and I don't know if you remember. What do you think is the most important person at the job?
1: The boss.
0: The boss?
1: I would think.
0: Well, the boss depends on her secretary or his secretary, right? Everything goes through that secretary. She knows everything going on with that person. Can you understand that? Can you agree with that?
1: Yes, I agree.
0: So that secretary becomes the most important person in that person's life. Okay. So, like, making friends with the secretary is very important, because they can tell you, for example, hey, they're going to be auditing you next week. Or when you have a problem, and I'll give you an example. We had to turn in paperwork when we had new cases, right? And I started a group, and I wanted to start after the first of the month, but they insisted I started the week before. And I told my secretary, I've tried changing this. I can't. And I'm going to give you the stack of papers that you're going to have to input before the first of the month, right? And I gave her a pretty good stack. And then I told her I'm still finishing them up. So when I gave her the rest, it was a stack about this big, but only two packets. The rest were just bling.
1: Oh.
0: So she's like, she gets it. She's, I can't get mad at you for giving, because you warned me about this, right? And then she started working on it. She's like, oh, you're stupid. Like, you know,
1: yeah.
0: She didn't have to worry about that so much. So when we're doing this, and we're talking, you know, secretary to me is the most important person. But you have your coworkers, and you have people that train you, and people you can ask questions to. And when you have that network, you can call someone up and go, hey, I don't understand this. Can you help me? And it's, yeah, we do that for work. We ask people for help. That's when it's something embarrassing, like, you should already know how to do this. Right?
1: Yeah.
0: You're like, hey, can you help me out here? Because I really don't know this one. And it gets a little embarrassing sometimes.
1: Sometimes?
0: Sometimes, yeah. Because you can ask stupid questions. And, you know, again, like I said last week, you know, they say there's no such thing as a stupid question. I disagree. There's definitely stupid questions out there. But I'll tell you what. Speaking of stupid questions, let's get to a smart one called the burning question.
2: Today's burning question is, what is the most effective way to build your internal network at work? A. Only talking to people on your team? B. Attending company-wide social events? C. Scheduling casual coffee chats with people from other departments? D. Waiting for someone to talk to you? Let's see who can bridge the gap and who gets left stranded.
0: All right, let's talk about that. Okay. When we have these, the question, what is the most effective way to build your internal network at work? Only talking to people in your team? attending company-wide social events, scheduling casual coffee chats with people from other departments, or waiting for someone to talk to you. Okay. That informal stuff is more important. Okay. Talking to people on your team, well, we obviously know you have to talk to people on your team. Mm-hmm. Attending company-wide social events, like a beer after work. Do you think that's important?
1: Yeah.
0: Attending that. Not all the time, but maybe sometimes.
1: It would be nice to, like, invite them out and talk. That's what I would do.
0: Well, yeah, but I'm saying the guys get together for a beer after work.
1: Yeah, that's fine.
0: Does everyone go to that?
1: No.
0: No, they don't.
1: But why not? They do, then they do. I don't know.
0: Well, because not everybody is interested in doing something like that. Okay. Not everyone is interested in doing something like that. So is it forced recreation that you have to be together? Okay. Do you think that's fair to people, that you make people go to these things?
1: Listen, we're not making anybody go to anything. If they want to, they can. It's just an event. It's not like we're forcing everybody to go.
0: But that's how you build networking, like playing golf.
1: By forcing people
0: to go. Intrusive thoughts, thanks for joining us.
1: By forcing people to go or not forcing people to go? No.
0: If you tell people, if you discuss work at these meetings and you make plans, and then on Monday morning you come in and you're like, hey, don't forget Billy's in charge of the, hey, when did that happen? Well, drinking beers Friday night. We were talking about it. We put him in charge. Is that fair to you if you don't go?
1: No.
0: So it's almost mandatory to go to these things. Right. Well,
1: I guess. But if you're only trying to get to know each other, then that's fine.
0: Well, right. But as doing work like playing golf, like one of the best pieces of advice I've ever gotten in my life was from my old principal. She says, tell Connor to play golf in high school. You remember that?
1: No.
0: You don't?
1: No.
0: She says, by playing golf, okay, when you go on business meetings, you can go to the golf course and you have that person for 3 hours to discuss business.
1: I guess.
0: Okay. Yeah. So learning how to golf is something that if you want to build networking, that is one way to do it. Okay. Is going to the golf course, talking business, having a couple beers, and you have 3 hours dedicated with that person. So learning to play golf is something that if you're in business, is something that I think that's one of the best pieces of advice I've ever received, because that's one way to get it. Now, obviously, if I don't drink beer, you know, you don't have to drink beer when you go to these things. You can drink water and whatever, you know. I remember when I was in the reserves, after work, everyone would get together and go drink some beers, right? Mm-hmm. And they did this every weekend. And back then, I was drinking a lot. I was only 17. I've been drinking since I was 14. But I went and hung out with the older guys. We went to the bar. We went, you know, dancing, whatever, right? And it was part of the culture of the team, and it really brought us together. The ones who didn't go to that, we didn't really associate with much, because we had a deeper friendship over here and they weren't part of the circle.
1: Yeah.
0: You know, like you have your friend groups, right? Some of them cross, but some of them don't. What would you rather have, groups that cross or groups that don't?
1: It really doesn't matter to me.
0: We're talking about like for business. Do you think they should cross or should they be separate?
1: Cross, since they're all working together.
0: Right? Yeah.
1: Yeah.
0: But what happens if you have someone that's not from work? They're not going to be part of that group.
1: Okay, then why would you invite them?
0: Because you have departments in your business. Everyone has different departments too.
1: Okay, but you're having a meeting with your department only. Why would you invite other people?
0: And we're going to talk about that.
1: Okay.
0: Let's talk about today's hot take so that we can get to that point for you.
2: 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Your internal network is more important than your external one for career advancement. You will get your next job by knowing people at other companies, but you will get your next promotion by knowing people in every department of your current company. Time to see whose career strategy is built on solid ground.
0: All right, so your internal network is more important than your external one. You will get the next job by knowing people at other companies, but you will get your next promotion by knowing people in every department of your current company. Because, like, I'll give you an example. One time we were looking for a director for a new program, and my boss tells me, hey, I think you need to apply for this position. You'd be great at it. And another one of my coworkers, we both went and we applied. And as we're talking to the CEO about what we were wanting to do with him,

0: Okay. So
1: what are you gonna do? Fire the guy?
0: No. That's what was the next thing I told him. I said, so let's say I did really awesome in this interview. Would that have changed your mind? He said, no. I don't understand. Right? I liked him and everything. I wasn't friends with him, but I felt comfortable enough to like go, so why'd you waste my time? So I went back to my office. My boss was like, how did it go? I said, he already asked someone. And she looked at me real seriously and she says, I'm sorry. I did not know that. Had I known, I wouldn't have told you anything.
1: Dang.
0: And under the other person, the program lost its funding. Andale. Yeah, that would have been something that that would have happened to me. It wasn't the person in charge that did anything. It was a really bad situation, and it put a bad spot on the business, and they had to shut it down. You know,
1: wow,
0: they lost their contract and everything. So I would have been without a job if I got that job, because it was nothing that she could have controlled, in my opinion. Right, the one that had the position. Wait. But
1: that sucks.
0: It does. Oh well, it does. But so yeah, so sometimes things happen for a reason. I do believe that wholeheartedly.
1: Me too.
0: Cassie, thank you for sending the popular. Appreciate that. And the duck laugh. Did you hear our joke about Donald Ducks? I still think that's funny. I don't care if you do. I'll tell you what, we're going to take a quick break, and we will come back, and we'll discuss those terms we need to learn so that we can get familiar with what we're talking about. We'll be right back.
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5: According to the VA's suicide data report, an average of 22 veterans die by suicide every single day. 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
3: 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There will always be someone ready to listen. Remember, you are not alone.
4: All right. How you doing?
5: How you doing?
4: The video we were just showing with Ryan Spencer's song, Make 22-0 Again, talks about veteran suicide. And it's just something that is very important to me. You know, so if you need help, dial 988. You don't have to be a veteran, okay? Anyone can qualify for that. So think about it. And if you need help, dial 988 and press 1. Right, Connor?
6: Yep.
4: All right. So getting back to the show, we're going to be talking about our terms that we call laying down the coals. And we have a video for that as well. So let's watch the video.
7: Before we dig in, let's clarify some of the key terms we'll be using today while laying down the coals. Internal networking, building relationships within your organization to foster collaboration and career growth. Cross-functional collaboration, working with people from different departments or teams. This gives you a broader perspective of the company. Informal touchpoints, casual interactions that build trust and rapport, e.g. coffee chats, hallway convos. Let's stack the definitions high before we test them in the field.
4: So internal networking, building relationships within your organization. Duh, right? That's so self-explanatory. It's not even funny. But the thing is, people don't do it. And no matter what we say, they're not going to do it. I don't know why they don't think that's important. I think it's one of the most important things you could ever think of. Okay.
5: Yeah.
4: Do you know why?
5: Why?
4: Because when you're doing that, how can I put this? It should be just second nature to you, talking to people at work and making friends. Okay. Cross-functional collaboration, working with people from different departments, this gives you a broader perspective of the company. Like I told you earlier, I applied for another position. Even though we were our own entity, I talked to people in a lot of the different departments, so I knew what was going on, you know. And plus, I talked to my boss, who told me a lot more about what we were doing. Then informal touch points. This is one of those things that I want you to think about. I know you can read, okay, but what do you think informal touch points means? Like, in your own words.
5: I don't know. When you say informal touch points, you mean like something that's like not professional, right?
4: Well,
5: not like goofing off or anything, but not in the sense where you need to be professional, right?
4: Well, yeah, because it's informal.
5: Yeah.
4: But it's more of a situation where you bump into someone that does not, it's not a formal meeting, but we get to talk about it.
5: Mm. So okay. It's just like a, if I see you, I see you out of work.
4: Well, not even out, inside work.
5: Well,
4: anywhere.
5: Yeah.
4: You know, it's funny because when you think about like what your informal touch, like the coffee pot, the dining, the break room. You would be in the break room at work, right?
5: Yeah.
4: Did you ever talk to anybody in there?
5: Sometimes, yeah. Not always.
4: Okay, and what would you do?
5: Just talk. Be like, how's your day?
4: Just talk?
5: Yeah. Be like, what shift are you working right now? That's it. We didn't really talk much.
4: You didn't ever talk about work?
5: Well, no. There was nothing to talk about. We talked on the job.
4: There was nothing to talk about.
5: If we worked together, we'd talk on the job.
4: So you would talk on the job?
5: Yeah.
4: Okay.
5: But not like before, after, or out of work. You know what I mean?
4: No, I don't.
5: Like, you know how because you would talk?
4: That's what I'm talking about. The informal touch points are not formal meetings.
5: Yeah.
4: So if you talk to them
5: meeting
4: at work, that wasn't a meeting, then...
5: There's no meetings that we have at work. It's just...
4: Oh, you never had team meetings?
5: Well, yeah, yeah. But that was before the work day. But we had like three.
4: Right. Okay. But all those other conversations you had in between were those informal touch points. That's the point of that. Is not the formal touch points. It's the informal ones that matter. Because those casual interactions that build trust and rapport. Coffee, hallway conversations, things of that nature. Okay. When you think about that, do you think those are important?
5: Yeah.
4: Yeah.
5: Communication is always important.
4: Communication is always important. You know, having never worked for a very big company.
5: Me neither.
4: Where I'm at now, I mean, we have like 100 teachers and whatever, you know, schools, okay.
5: Where I used to work, we had like 500 people a day.
4: Working?
5: Yeah. No, like just
4: customers.
5: Sort of, yeah.
4: Well, yeah, I worked at Kmart. We had thousands of customers. Okay, that's not what I mean.
5: I know, I'm kidding.
4: You know, where I'm at now, there's so many employees, I don't know all of them. I don't. But I've helped a few of them, and I've had conversations with a few of them that aren't work-related. And whenever I cover for teachers, I make friends with them. And what's funny is I tell them, you know, if you ever need anything, come and see me. So remember earlier in the beginning, we were talking about building a network so you can ask stupid questions. When a teacher's having difficulty with doing something, they'll reach out to us. I say us as a team, but one of us. Each teacher has their favorite person to go to. And there's this one teacher we had for a while that was not making us, but she had a lot of issues. Like she got hacked, so we were helping her with that, right? Mm-hmm. And we got in trouble for helping her because it wasn't work related.
5: Well, she get hacked on her
4: personal computer.
5: Oh.
4: Just like I use my own personal computer for work.
5: Yeah, so it has work on it though, right?
4: Yeah, but it affected our work because it sent the virus to our system.
5: Oh.
4: Because that's how it works, right?
5: Yeesh.
4: You know, so when I was doing that and helping her, I had no problem doing it. You know, it wasn't really pushing a lot of work to me. Okay. But it was something that we needed to not do because she should have contacted and paid someone to do it. She was getting free help. That's how it was presented to us. Mm-hmm. And we agreed, you know. We also would have teachers, hey, can you help me out with this? And we would help them, like nothing. But the boss put out a message to everybody, said, do not ask them for help. They have their own things they got to do. We have proper channels, meaning like you need to come to me if you have questions. A lot of people were like, I don't want to do that. I don't want to do that.
5: I wouldn't want to do that.
4: Well, that's the point though, right?
5: Maybe that's why no one to ask questions anymore. Is it being forced to?
4: Well, I still have people reaching out to me. not as many as we had before, but
5: obviously I know there's gonna be some people that don't care about it and still do it,
4: and we, you know,
5: it's not hurting anybody. I mean,
4: it's not,
5: you're just asking for help.
4: Exactly. It's not hurting anyone. So when we try to help somebody, you know, it's not anything too serious, and we move on very quickly to that, you know what I mean? But I'll tell you what, it's enough to hear my stories, and sometimes it works better when you hear someone else's story. So let's hear the story from the fire. Let's talk about Nico.
7: In today's story from the fire, Nico started grabbing coffee with people from other departments. One of those chats led to a project collaboration, and later, a job referral when a new role opened up. His network became his net worth. Real experience is the ultimate test of theory.
4: All right, let's talk about Nico O'Connor. Okay.
5: Okay. I was waiting for you to say something.
4: Well, I was waiting for you to answer.
5: Oh.
4: So Nico started grabbing coffee with people from other departments, and one of those chats led to a project collaboration and later a job referral when new roles opened up. Okay. Mm-hmm. Sometimes when you make friends with those other departments, okay, they'll tell you, hey, heads up, Bill's leaving, you know, so get your resume ready. Right. That's a big deal, because little inside information like that helps you. But also the collaborations you do with other departments is important too, because as you're sitting there and you're doing something with another department, you bring things together. And it was funny because when I worked at schools, right, I try to bring people in. And there was one day, I didn't know how things worked. I was still new. And I was like, let me get the band here. Let me get the cheerleaders from Burgess, you know, right? And the student council, I mean, the student manager was amazing. Ruth, what was her name? Do you remember? Anyway.
5: I didn't really know Stucco that well. So
4: no, student activities manager, the one who's always doing activities. But you know her?
5: I don't know her name. I didn't talk to her. Anyway. I hated her. She was weird.
4: She was. Okay.
5: I didn't like the teacher.
4: Maybe a little weird, but we were coordinating everything. And then she asked me a question I didn't even think of.
5: Ms. Bolin.
4: She says, so have you submitted the paperwork for the buses? And then I said, no, let me go ask my secretary for that. I'm new. I told her, right. I go tell the secretary. She says, and how are we going to pay for that? I'm like, what? She says, we have to pay for the gas and the driver and everything. I'm like, what? So I had to squash it, right? I had to squash that. And it was funny because I didn't know. So the next time I did something, I made sure I didn't use any school resources, right? We had a partnership with a unit on base, and they were the helicopters. So I was going to land a Chinook, a Black Hawk, and an Apache in our playground, right? They came out, they did a site survey, they said, we can do this, no problem, blah, blah, blah. I got approval all the way up through the FAA at the tower, okay? Our just so you know, the back line of the school, the back fence, I should say, was Fort Bliss. So literally a fence was slinging apart. So we were right there. It's like they had a flyover city or anything, right?
5: Yeah.
4: They had like an open right land to get to us. And then I had to call the director of services for the district. I called, right? And I said, hey, we need to get approval for this. Here's what's going on, blah, blah. I had it. I had the approval from him. Then one day he calls back and I'm not at my desk. And my secretary is taking a message for me, and the assistant principal I didn't like was like, she says, okay, Mr. Whatever, let me get him. And he's like, who's he calling for Sean? Let me talk to him And he canceled the whole thing.
6: For what?
4: I don't know. There was no reason he gave me. He just didn't want to do it. I was going to have helicopters landing, veterans coming from other organizations. I was going to do everything was free. It wasn't costing us a penny, just the time. And it was going to be a really, really, really cool event. And then he did that, right?
5: That's crazy, dude.
4: And I went to the counselor who I was coordinating this with. And I said, you didn't tell anybody what we were doing? And she says, honestly, I didn't think you would get it done. I was like, I had the FAA involved, dude. Like, I was like, you made me do all this and you didn't even tell me we weren't doing it. I was really mad at her.
6: Wow.
4: And very, very unhappy with her. And it just, I don't know, but I just gave up on that job at that point. You know, because like I couldn't do anything. My hands were tight everywhere I tried to do something. And that would have been an amazing event. Amazing event. But it got shut down. And I got very upset about that. And it just, I had no power, so I couldn't do anything about it, unfortunately.
5: Yeah. Why not even talk to the principal? The assistant principal can't make every decision.
4: Okay, think about office politics. He already hated me. I go over his head and I get this done. Now he looks bad to this director at the district because he canceled and all of a sudden it's back on. It's going to look bad. He's going to take it out on me. Sometimes you got to.
5: If he does, then he does.
4: Have you
5: this
4: heard?
5: Is for students, for the kids. You're right. And for veterans also.
4: You're right. But he already was making my life a living hell.
5: Make his life a living hell.
4: I should have. I really should have. But have you ever heard you win the battle but you lose the war? Have you heard that phrase?
5: Yeah.
4: And you've heard the term pick your battles?
5: Yeah.
4: Because there's some battles you can win and still come out ahead. And there's some battles you'll win and you'll lose in the long run.
5: Say that again.
4: There's some battles you can choose.
5: Okay.
4: And you can win in the long run. There's some that you can win, but you'll lose in the long run. Because, like, for example,
5: just have to make sure, yeah.
4: Like, I don't know if you've heard, but El Paso school districts had a lot of issues financially this past year because the state didn't give us the money we were supposed to.
5: I wonder why.
4: Because they gave it to charter schools and private schools.
5: I still don't like that idea.
4: Don't get me started on that one. Okay. I work at a charter school and I still disagree with that. but don't open that can of worms. But we lost the budget and they had to fire so many teachers and the budget got cut down so much that now the superintendents and the directors and everyone who's a salaried employee at the main office has to do 8 days of subbing a year.
5: Subbing?
4: Substitute teacher. 4 days in the fall, 4 days in the spring. They have to do it. They got rid of the budget. They got rid of the teachers. Guess who's having to teach? They are. So when a teacher calls in sick, the superintendent, the main person could get called in to work.
5: Wow.
4: Isn't that crazy? Right?
5: They agreed on it. I mean,
4: maybe if someone puts in leave and they want to be off and with enough notice, those are the ones that they'll take. They won't take the last minute ones. But these people who haven't been in the classroom in so long are now having to come to the classroom. And sometimes they're very out of touch with schools. I think it's a great idea that they do this. If they actually do it, great. But it goes back several years ago. We had a STAR scandal with the EPISD. We had people go to jail over it, right? We got a new superintendent. He's the one that was secretly doing contracts with charter schools, using our funds to go help other schools and stuff. Then we got a new superintendent, which I thought she was going to be awesome. And I was impressed with her. I was. I'm not going to lie. Actually, I was impressed with the very first superintendent I'm talking about, the one that got sent to jail. I really enjoyed working with him.
6: What?
4: Yeah, all the people who got caught with them were all my friends. We went to school together. But going back to the superintendent, I thought she was amazing. And all the meetings I went to with her, she was amazing. She leaves, and we find out she did no supervision of these people for 3 years. That's why the problem got so bad in EPISD.
5: How did no one find out after 3 years?
4: Well, because they were doing the budget, and they were supposed to be $4 million short.
5: Yeah.
4: And when you have $4 million, you know, you have a rainy day fund. They have this fund that you can pull money from, and it'll save you for a couple days. You know, and you're supposed to have, like, 3 to 6 months of money. We were down to, like, 28 days, right?
5: Oh, my God.
4: That $4 million deficit when they did the audit went to $52 million. People were buying things without getting approval. They were just spending the money. And the finance officer was, yeah, take it, go. No supervision, no evaluations of them, nothing. And the one, you know, we're in this mess right now. So they had to cut hundreds of positions. Like, all the parent liaisons and all the military liaison positions were cut. So who's going to help the parents? The secretary? People at the front office? They have other jobs, right? When I worked at El Paso High School, I did 300 different events as a parent liaison in a year. Okay?
5: Damn, dude.
4: 300 different events for parents that are now placed on someone else's shoulders. Okay? So these cuts affect everybody. So now they have to be in the classroom. And I think that's pretty cool. But let's see how it goes. But yeah, so it's one of those things when you really think about the networking and the problem, people don't realize what happens. And when, like, for example, the Star scandal I was talking about that people went to jail for, everyone knew what was happening. Everyone knew. And they were letting it happen. And when the state came to take over us, right, they found a lot of things, you know, and then it just keeps happening over and over and over again. So remember this conversation 3 years from now, 4 years from now, to say, is the district in a better position or not? Okay?
5: Yeah, totally.
4: Now, here's, like I said, I don't like to talk about politics, but there's something else I heard about yesterday. The war in Iraq is costing us money, obviously, right? They have been raiding, and they use these words, they raided the sailor, the Navy funds, the payroll funds, to pay for that war. And one of the people in the Navy said, we were robbed. Okay? They're saying now they don't have the money to pay the Navy sailors. And that might become an issue if they don't find where the money to come from. So when you have a budget, everything is set up, right? You only can spend so much on everything, right? Now they have to come up with extra money that wasn't in the budget. Where?
5: How did they even make the money for the fund? Like working jobs and all that, or?
4: Oh, no, no, no. It's all government money, you know. You have places that government gets taxes and gets funds, bonds, and, you know, all the stuff. They have a certain budget. And it gets spent. But they raided the sailors' payroll funds. How do you like
5: it? Was to stop war with Iraq. I think that's good. Yes, there's some downside to it, but
4: so
5: it's better for the best in the end. Gas prices will go down.
4: Well, supposedly the Strait of Hormuz already opened up, and it should have already gone down. It just keeps going up. So I don't know what to say about that.
5: Just attention. That's it, probably. So maybe after all this, we'll be good. We'll go back down to 3.2 per gallon. Yay.
4: Yeah, that would be nice. You know, I was on another screen, and I didn't notice that Lovey came in, and you know, she joined us for a little while. So we gotta make sure we keep up on that, okay?
5: Okay.
4: But I'll tell you what, all these places, all these tips, all these everything don't matter if you don't have a plan. So let's get to the heat map and let's see what the plan is for today.
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4: Time out. Connor. Again, he's still a teenager. Okay. Anytime you hear certain words, you laugh. So he saw the word intersex. And you're like, intersex? I'm like, no, Connor. Intersex.
5: The AI said intersex. I didn't hear no T, no S. I heard...
4: No, that's the word intersex. You don't say intersects. It just sounded like that. But, you know, two lines intersect.
5: Intersect.
4: Yeah, the intersect.
5: Ta-ta with the T at the end.
4: Add an S to that, and it becomes intersexed.
5: You see, you corrected yourself. Intersects.
4: No, you don't say that. That's what I'm trying to tell you. You don't say
5: yes,
4: that.
5: Yes, it's...
4: Anyway.
5: Okay. It's the word for a reason.
4: But, yeah, teenager over here going, I heard the word sex.
5: Homo erectus. Homo? No.
4: Yes, Homo sapiens.
5: Oh, from Friends.
4: You know...
5: the show?
4: Yes.
5: Erectus? No. Homo.
4: Teenagers, man. It's... How long before you turn 20?
5: 2 months.
4: A month and a half. A month and a half. And then 13 and a half months before you turn 21.
5: Yeah.
4: What do you think you're going to do when you turn 21?
5: Sleep.
4: Oh, you already do that. All right, so let's talk about the heat map and those steps you can take. Schedule coffee or chats with a member from another department on a regular basis so you can talk to them and know what's going on. And, you know, learning other jobs parallel to you, learning the jobs under you because hopefully you came up the ranks, and understanding some of the position jobs up here makes you a better employee. And when you go for a job promotion, you've can say I've done all this stuff, right?
5: Yeah.
4: I know how this works, you know. Well, how do you know that? Because I've been doing it, or I talked to such and such and they taught me about it, you know, whatever. But those informal chats we talked about are very important. Ask about their roles, their challenges, and how your work intersects with them. I looked at you and I said it.
5: You hear it, right?
4: I didn't say you're wrong, but it's not sex. Anyway, if you show genuine curiosity, people will want to share with you. You know, like we had a person that would review our files and everything. And I told her one time, I said, hey, can I ask you a question? What do you do on your end? I know my end, obviously. I know what you tell me, but what do you do on your end? And she says, well, I do this, this, this. And I said, can you tell me more about this? Because that's what I wanted to know more about.
5: Mm-hmm.
4: She's like, well, what do you want to know? I'm like, everything? Like, I said, do you mind if I, like, ask you questions every now and then? She's like, no, I don't mind. And I started asking her questions. And then I learned a lot, right? I learned a lot. And those informal conversations have helped me so much in my life. I can just tell you that. And offer help or insight when you can. It builds goodwill and shows you're a team player. Again, why is that important? Well, because other departments can come to you when there's an issue. Sometimes you don't have to have this interaction with the bosses. The employees can take care of certain things.
8: Yeah.
4: You know, it's just the way things work. The informal network is such an important thing because so much more gets done that way. There's a story that I'd like to share with you. Those of you who are veterans out there, let me know if you agree or disagree with this. Okay, but do you remember the E4 Mafias? I know you probably don't know what that means, Connor.
5: I don't.
4: But when you think of the E4 Mafias, what comes to mind? E4 is a ring specialist.
5: I was saying 3-6 Mafia.
4: No, that's a band. No.
5: Yeah.
4: E4 is a rank right below sergeant.
5: Okay.
4: And we're called specialists because we're supposed to be specialists at our jobs. The E4 Mafia is you just get things done. Totally just they never happen. Like, for example, let's say I lost a 5-gallon water jug. They're going to charge me for it, right? You know.
5: And then what? They're going to add like loan sharks if you don't pay it?
4: No, we go find another water gallon jug.
5: So you pay for what? To get another one?
4: No. We never paid.
5: Oh.
4: Think.
5: So you just robbed someone else?
4: No, we procured. That was a term.
5: Uh-huh. And that means?
4: We found and brought back a lost water can that we thought we had lost, but we found it. Understand?
5: Yeah.
4: What are you understanding?
5: So you just found it, just the abandoned one, and you just took it?
4: That's the story.
5: Okay. But you said you had to pay if you lost it.
4: No, they were going to charge us if we couldn't find it. So we found it.
5: Oh. So someone else lost it?
4: Yes.
5: So you stole someone else's?
4: No. We procured.
5: Well, if you know it's not yours and you know everybody has one, then obviously you would think so.
4: But that's what the E4 Mafia does. We get things done.
5: Yeah.
4: Okay.
5: Okay, that makes sense.
4: When I've told you the story when I was in Fort Irwin and NT National Training Center in California over my summer trainings.
5: Mm-hmm.
4: We had a soldier die, and I went in and I took over the team. Even though we had sergeants in charge, I was the expert there to teach them how to do it. And another person yelled at me, "You don't order him around, whatever, whatever." And the other sergeant was like, "He's the expert here. We need to listen to him." Even the chief of psychiatry, the main psychiatrist on base, had never done what I was teaching him. So sometimes when you have that E4 Mafia, that specialist, they know their job. And that's who you have to turn to get things done. And you just get things done. So if you ever look up TikTok, I'll tell you what, on the break right now that we're going to take, just look up E4 Mafia. And I just want to show you some stuff real quick, okay?
5: Yeah.
4: You cool with that?
5: I'm cool with that.
4: All right, so I'll tell you what, we're going to take a quick break, you guys, and we will be back after these messages.
9: It's time for a break. Hot Takes with the Murph Man will return after these messages.
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3: Yeah.
4: Yeah.
3: Yep. Stay locked in, right?
4: That's right.
3: Yep, yep, yep.
4: So on the break, I was showing Connor the E4 Mafia TikToks. And what do you think? The tactically acquired, I called it procured.
3: They just don't care, huh? At all.
4: No, they do. Mm. But that's where you get the shamming, the professional shamming, the samurai.
3: Yeah.
4: Shamming is the art of not being told what to do. So you get yourself busy doing something and then you just disappear. I'll give you an example of that. One time, I wasn't a specialist, you know. I was a specialist in the reserves. And then I got demoted when I went active duty. That's how it works. They didn't have a position for me. They had a position for E3. So anyway, neither here nor there. But when you are told to do something, if someone says, go work on that truck, and you get it done quickly, what happens?
3: You do something else.
4: Right? But if I'm spending all day on that truck, and I get done right at the end of the day, we're done. Right?
3: Yep.
4: So knowing how to do your job and do it right, but extend it out a little bit so you don't have to do too much. It's an art, believe me. And you know what's funny is when you go to NTC, you have to do an inspection on the vehicles they give you. And they already know what's wrong with the vehicle, okay, because they inspect it.
3: Oh, yeah.
4: Then they rent it to us, and we check it to make sure everything's good. And when we find something that's wrong, they have to fix it before we take it. But when we bring it back, if we didn't find that what was wrong with it, we have to end up paying to repair it.
3: Damn.
4: So a lot of those times, when you need a part, again, we go technically acquire it, you know. All of a sudden, another team is losing a water jug or whatever, you know. That's just how things work in the army. But it's informal. It's not obvious. And not everyone does it. Majority do. But it just, yeah. Like one time they told me, you need to go do this. And I said, okay. And there was like, we don't care how it gets done.
3: Just do it.
4: Okay. And like one of the things we had to do, we had to inventory medical supply equipment.
3: What?
4: No, because I'm in the medical unit. And I didn't know these parts at all. So I got a bunch of parts that I did not know the names to. And I went looking for someone who was in that position. And I said, can you tell me what these parts are called? Oh, well, that's this, you know. Thank you. Went to go eat lunch. Came back. I got all the answers. Took me a while, but I got them all. Right?
3: Yeah, it took you a while. Took you 20 minutes to get there, but you came back an hour later.
4: Yeah.
3: Yeah.
4: Something like that, right? That's the shaming that we're talking about. But am I going to get in trouble for doing something that I did? I was doing something I was supposed to do. Right?
3: Yeah.
4: No one told me to do it. I did it upon myself. Just like I took a piece of paper and just walked out and said, I know where I'm going. Right? So one thing at NTC, when we were talking, the mental health team there told us, hey, we have a grill here. If you guys want to like come and cook, have a little cookout, make some hamburgers or something, you know, like a break.
3: Yeah.
4: And we said, hell yeah. So we told everybody we were over at the clinic with the other soldiers and we're having a cookout. And then that's when the soldier died. And we had to drop what we were doing, right? And so we got busy with that. they came back on Monday morning and there's a grill with these charred burgers and hot dogs in, you know what I mean? Like, cause we didn't have time to not turn it off or whatever. We just covered it in, threw water in and walked away. And, you know, but all the heat just dried up on the meat. That's pretty funny. At least I thought it was.
3: Yeah.
4: All right. So we talked about the map, things you can do. Let's talk about those places where you'll have some pitfalls and you'll get burned.
5: Let's talk about where you'll get burned. These are some common pitfalls. Only networking when you need something. Build relationships before you need them. A strong network is a long-term investment. Keeping your head down. Visibility matters. Show up and connect. Your work won't speak for itself if no one knows you. Treating it like a transaction. Be curious, not calculating. The goal is to build genuine relationships. Danger zone identified. Back to Murfman for the warning. Watch out for these hidden traps before they scorch your progress.
4: All right. So, hey, welcome to Cap or to CPT. I say it's Captain. I don't know if that is or not, but
3: and
4: I think
3: welcome,
4: it is.
3: NJ Gonzalez.
4: MJ is here. Cool. How's it going, MJ? So, yeah, you want to realize, you know, only networking when you need something is not going to build any relationship, okay? Because you're Stephen Covey. Remember the emotional bank account? Mm-hmm. One of the things he says is you got to put in before you take out. If you're not giving into the relationship and you're always asking for something, eventually you're going to bounce that check. So you need to put in before you ask for anything. The same thing with building relationships. You need to put in before you ask for favors. All right, long-term investments. Keeping your head down visibly matters. Show up and connect. Your work won't speak for itself. No one knows you. So if you just get there and you're working and you don't interact, you know, you come and you go, no one's going to know anything about you. You know, well, he does his job. That's it. You know. But if they can come back and go, oh, well, you know what? He's doing classes here. He's doing this. He's doing that. You know, whatever, whatever. He helped me with this. You know, it makes you look better when it's time for promotions. And the last pitfall is treating it like a transaction. Be curious, not calculating. You know, not because I'm not trying to talk to you because I want something from you. I'm trying to talk to you because I want to get to know you. And I think that's very important to keep in mind. You know, informal is the key word here today. Informal. Because everyone knows you do meetings and everything, but informal is where you can excel, okay? Informal is where you get to see people and do things without even realizing it, you know? It's informal. Yeah. So keep that in mind, you know, informal is the word of the day, okay? So here's another thing when you think about this stuff. All right. We have the heat map. We have the places you're going to fall. And you're going to get burned. Okay. But I want to talk about a little bit of reflection real quick. I want to talk about those things that will help you avoid falling in those pitfalls in our segment called The Heat Shields.
5: Intentional preparation is your primary defense in professional networking. By dedicating time to research and self-assessment, you build a protective barrier against the negative impacts of unpreparedness or external pressure. Prioritize preparation. Dedicate focused, specific time before any networking engagement to conduct research and engage in self-assessment. Mitigate risks. Use this intentional prep to shield yourself from the negative impacts of being unprepared or feeling reactive. Build resilience. Approach the next stage of your professional growth with a proactive mindset that guards against external pressures. Armor up before stepping into the line of fire.
4: All right. Intentional preparation is your primary defense in a professional networking. By dedicating time to research and self-assessment, you build a protective barrier against the negative impacts of unpreparedness or external pressure. What does that mean? Prioritize preparation. Dedicate focused, specific time before any networking engagement to conduct research and engage in self-assessment. Why am I reaching out to this other person? What am I? What's my goal? Is it just to make a friend, or is it so I can understand a position, understand a process, whatever the case may be? Okay. And when you do that, you go into a relationship more prepared. The examples I like to use is the take a lawyer to lunch, right? You may not have money to pay for a lawyer, but if you have friends that are lawyers, take them to lunch. They buy them lunch and they're going to know you're going to ask them questions legally, right? But make sure you don't waste their time. Don't walk up there and be like, oh, you know, I don't know. But no, you need to know what you're going to talk about. Mitigate the risks. Use the intentional prep to shield yourself from the negative impacts of being unprepared and feeling reactive. Okay. Intentional prep. It's informal, but it's intentional. It's not a scheduled meeting, but you're going there with a purpose. Yeah. Can it be just...
3: Well, it's a scheduled meeting if you're going to go out.
4: No, I'm saying is you don't schedule the meeting. When it happens, you already know what you're doing. You already have it prepared. You already have an idea what you want to tell that person. Not that you go looking for them at the water cooler. It's just, if I bump into them, I'm going to ask them these questions, you know. And then build resilience. Approach the next stage of your professional growth with a proactive mindset that guards against external pressures. Okay. Know that life is not perfect and you're going to have issues and you're going to need to talk to people and you're going to need to make friends. And you're going to have to be saved, so to speak, in some situations. Okay. That resilience is such a big deal. Because so many different things are happening, you need that network. Do you agree with me on that, Connor? You need the network?
3: Yeah, I agree.
4: You agree. Okay. On Friday last week, it was Tuesday. I wanted to go see our friend at the business. I don't want to say what I was doing, but...
3: Friday.
4: No, Friday she canceled. It was Tuesday. Well, because it was this week. It was just a couple days ago.
3: Oh, that's right.
4: Anyway, I want to do something big. Really big. And I went to go talk to a friend of mine who's involved in something that I'm trying to get with. And I laid out my plan for her. Not only did she think it would work for one event, she said it would work for so many events that I need to go talk to the people at the city and try to get some contracts with them. Right?
3: Yeah.
4: That was a formal meeting. We set up a meeting, but it was that relationship I had built with her over time that allowed me to go in and talk to her about that and spend an hour talking to her. Now I offered, hey, you want me to bring you a drink? Want me to bring you some food? You know, no, I'm good. I'm good. Okay. And she knew where I was going. So doing that, you never know what's going to happen. And put yourself on the limb, put yourself out there, try and meet people, make those networks. And one of the people that I met, and Connor can, I don't know if you remember the first time Tony called me.
3: No.
4: When I was sitting at the podcast last summer, I was like, where can I do the podcast? And there was this post on TikTok that said, El Paso content creators, come join us. I hadn't even started yet, but I'm like, okay.
3: I guess, might as well.
4: Yeah, might as well. Well, about a month after I started, he reached out to me and he told me what he was doing. And I loved it. It was such an amazing thing. I got to interview people. I got to go to events with the city. I got to make animations and, you know, just it
3: was nice.
4: It was, you know, he had to leave town. So, you know, we didn't keep it up, but the whole process taught me so much. You know, I'm forever grateful to him. What's funny about it is he put me on TV. Like, you could find me on TV. And then, like, Military Broadcast Radio, that's another one.
3: I also put you on TV for NBR show.
4: Well, that one actually put us on TV.
3: Yeah, that one's on TV.
4: You might actually be watching us on Roku TV right now. How cool is that? Right?
3: That is cool. Will it show as a viewer? No, right? Since it's not like an account?
4: No, they won't show how many people are watching. It's like you're watching Hulu. You don't know how many people are watching the show.
3: Okay. That's what I thought.
4: Makes sense, right? But we were told a lot of people are watching this, right?
3: Yeah. So hello.
4: Hello out there in Roku land. But building these informal relationships become formal relationships, become something down the road. And Connor can tell you, I have experience in so many things. I'm not really a specialist in anything, but I know a lot.
3: He's good at his stuff, yeah.
4: Yeah, right. Like my brother, he could build a house if he wanted to. He knows how to do everything, right? And he has a network of friends that he calls on when he wants to do stuff. Hey, I need someone to help me with laying concrete. Boom, they're here. You know what I mean? Literally, that's the kind of stuff that he does.
3: Yeah.
4: You know, have another friend of mine, the guy who's a DJ that I've told you about. One day, he was late to something we were doing. And what were you doing? He goes, I was putting my roof up. I'm like, your roof? He goes, yeah. I said, how many people were helping you or what? Like, no, just myself. He put a roof on by himself.

0: you do something to like fill your day up since you have nothing else to do. You know what I mean?
1: Right, but that's not networking with other people.
0: Well, you get stuff done. He built a house.
1: Well,
0: Wow.
1: yeah. Well,
0: It's like the notebook.
1: I don't know what the reference is. I know the notebook. I don't know what you're referring
0: The
1: to.
0: movie.
1: I know the notebook, but I don't know what you're referring to.
0: Him building a house.
1: Is that what he does in there? I didn't remember
0: You know
1: that.
0: when he's like that meme where he's just standing in front of the house, the White House?
1: Yeah.
0: That's her dream house. He built it
1: Oh.
0: by himself.
1: Oh, that makes it even sadder now.
0: Yeah. He wrote to her for a whole year, a letter a day, and she's getting married to someone else. And then at the end, obviously, they get together.
1: Yeah.
0: But it's sad.
1: That is.
0: Because they were talking, and then she literally said, told him at the beginning of the movie what her dream house was, and he built it.
1: And he built it for her.
0: Yes. Literally, he built it for her, even though she was gone.
1: Now, you know what scares me though is I knew the reference to that, but you know the movie. Like, you know the movie. How many times have you seen it?
0: Once.
1: Once? Okay. Because I don't hear you talking about, because if you've been watching the
0: I'm a
1: show,
0: romance movie guy.
1: if you've been watching the show forever, anytime I ask him a question, even I want his opinion, what do you
0: I
1: think about the burger? I don't
0: don't
1: know.
0: know. I mean, it was a burger. That's what I would say.
1: Okay. We actually had a channel called Murphy's Traveling because we were traveling fairly frequently. And
0: Yeah.
1: one of the things we would do was we would review burgers. So, but I stopped after like the second or third stop. All right, Connor, compare that to, well, I don't remember the other place. Okay. How do you like this one? Yeah, it's a burger.
0: It's good, yeah. It's just a burger.
1: Now that you're older, can you tell the difference between burgers?
0: Oh yeah, I was able to tell the difference. It
1: Oh yeah,
0: was
1: no,
0: just
1: but when I ask you your opinion, like for example, if I ask you right now, what's your favorite burger?
0: well, you can't put me. You gotta like fast food restaurant. Like, what are we talking
1: No,
0: about? Which
1: just
0: is any.
1: if you want to eat the best burger, where do you go, in your opinion?
0: No matter the distance.
1: No, just yeah, best burger.
0: Want to say Magnolia's, but McDonald's.
1: See what I mean?
0: Because
1: Magnolia's is a restaurant at the Four Queens in Las Vegas, and we ate there when we were there for 2 weeks, and we probably ate there 7 times. I mean,
0: no, we ate there every day. Yeah.
1: no, not every day.
0: We literally ate that for breakfast every time. Yes, we did. We did.
1: It wasn't that much.
0: Sean, if we didn't eat it for breakfast, we ate it for dinner.
1: Okay, well, I get
0: If
1: all right. Yeah, maybe. Yeah.
0: we didn't eat it in the beginning of the day, we would do our stuff, come back to the hotel, and it's right there. So we just go.
1: I
0: Because we're on
1: guess.
0: the upstairs, and Magnolia's is on the bottom floor with
1: What?
0: the casino and all that.
1: Yeah.
0: So yeah, we had to stop by.
1: Okay. So we
0: And
1: ate
0: then
1: there
0: you
1: a
0: also,
1: lot at that point.
0: and you stop by the Chicago pub thing to get the cup. I forgot what it
1: Yes.
0: was,
1: I don't remember either, but
0: but yeah, we ate Magnolia's almost
1: now
0: every day.
1: he just got through saying McDonald's is his favorite burger. Now watch this. Whataburger. Denny's, Chili's,
0: Yeah,
1: In-N-Out.
0: nah, I don't really eat In-N-Out.
1: Okay, I know, but I just named four burgers. You love the burgers at Denny's. You like the burgers at Chili's.
0: It's because I've talked about this before. I like burgers. That's my favorite food. But every restaurant has something I like. Like, they're all good, but they're just something that makes it better.
1: Well, like last night, I took him to Landry's for the first time. I was craving some seafood. We were pulling into the parking lot, and I told you what?
0: Gonna eat good. And I get a
1: No.
0: burger.
1: I said, you're not going to get a burger. But he also doesn't like seafood.
0: And that's all Landry's is just seafood. And if you don't like seafood and you go there, the only options are a burger, chicken Alfredo,

0: or chicken or shrimp or steak. Those are my only options I had out of the whole menu. Starters and everything. Starters to dessert.
1: So you had steak. How was your steak?
0: It was good.
1: It was good.
0: 14 ounces.
1: Compared to other steaks that you've had.
0: Oh, I don't remember. I don't really eat steak that much.
1: No, I know. We don't, but...
0: Where have I gone to eat steaks? Oh, my God. I'll think about that later. We'll talk about it after. I don't know.
1: We went to Billy Cruz. We went to Kettleman's. We went to...
0: Billy Cruz, nah.
1: The Big Texan.
0: Mm-mm.
1: What?
0: I put too much A1 sauce on it.
1: First of all, it wasn't A1 sauce.
0: Well, what was it?
1: It was their sauce. I prefer A1 sauce.
0: Yeah, no. I put too much of the sauce. It cooled down and it just ruined it for me.
1: Yeah. But he ate...
0: This is my first time.
1: He ate about 3.5 pounds of the 4.5. I ate about... I was 10 pounds as shy. I don't want to do that again one time. One time. Anyway,
0: how much
1: again,
0: was it?
1: It was $72.
0: Each.
1: Yeah.
0: Yeah, I don't have a stomach for that. I would rather sit at a table by the stage and just eat my steak and just relax and watch you eat all that.
1: Well, when you like...
0: Because it's not just a steak. It's like starters, like little sides also.
1: Yeah.
0: Like corn.
1: No.
0: Fried shrimp.
1: No, fried shrimp, baked potato, bread, and salad.
0: Oh. Where did I get corn from?
1: When the hell did I eat corn? An inside joke, sorry. But let's get back to the show, Connor.
0: Yeah. I kind of forgot we're live right now.
1: Yeah, just this is...
0: What were we talking about? Your friend that built a house, built a roof.
1: The fact that one friend can build a house and he can call anyone whenever he wants and they all come help him. Another friend was putting a roof up and didn't have anyone to call. That was the point of the story.
0: Yeah.
1: And then you come up with the hobbies. No hobbies.
0: The hobbies.
1: And we went down that path. But I do want to address the hobby part.
0: How do we go from building a house? Like,
1: because you said the
0: someone being lonely, and then we went to eating burgers.
1: Because we're talking about opinions.
0: Well, I know, but it's just so funny.
1: Going back to the show, the friend who had no friends to call, it's not that he didn't have any friends. He's not lonely. He just does things by himself. He doesn't count on a team.
0: God, dude, I can never.
1: But going back to the hobbies, if you don't have a life, if you want to do something, get a hobby. But not only get a hobby, go and meet people doing that hobby. Okay, like for example, if you're doing crocheting, go to the libraries. They have crocheting clubs.
0: Okay.
1: And you'll learn how to crochet. And it opens up a new group of friends to you. Completely new. That's what's so really cool about it. Is doing a new hobby, you meet new people. When I started this podcast, I really don't know why I did it, but I just did it. And right now, I've made a lot of friends because of this. I don't know if you would agree or disagree with that.
0: I would agree.
1: And I'm doing things and I'm much more active than I used to be.
0: That's true.
1: Because of the one hobby. Now, I showed my business card to a friend of mine, the one we went to go meet on Tuesday. And she looked at the back and she's like, that's a lot.
0: Yeah, she did. I was like, yeah.
1: Yeah, but that's just who I am. You know, everything's tied together. But
0: I just feel like a business card should only have like the name and business.
1: Well, the front has that.
0: Well, yeah, that's what I'm like.
1: So why waste the back? Just let people know what you're doing.
0: True. So, I don't do business cards.
1: Right. So. But you think about that, right?
0: Yeah. Well, I mean, you could put on the back like the socials for all those instead.
1: Yeah, but I don't have socials set up for all that yet. It's not those are jobs that you don't need socials for. My podcast, I have the socials on my business card.
0: That's true. I forgot it's for that and not this.
1: Yeah. So anyway, get a hobby, do something, and you make friends. But informal networking can lead you to places that you never even considered, right?
0: Yeah.
1: Working with Tony at Scream 915, I ended up working with Party Halls to do MC events there and everything, right? Okay. Boom. Done. You know, going back to learning how to do stuff, when I went to the first party hall the first time, she asked me to go to the DJ booth and look how everything worked, right? I'd never been behind a DJ booth, ever. And I'm like, okay, I know about this, I know about that. I've been researching my equipment, so on and so forth. And then she comes back and says, this is our lighting system. If we could, someone messed us up, we're going to have to pay someone to come fix it. And they would charge several hundred dollars to do that. I fixed it in 10 minutes. And she's like, I thought you didn't know how to do anything. I said, I don't. But I understand technology. I understand files and, you know, I was able to fix it. Recover it, you know. And she's like, wow. That, you know, she's like, we definitely have to work together. And that's been since July and I haven't done anything because I've just been so busy. I just realized this last night. I need to call her. But I am doing too many things. But from one idea, everything has started. Right?
2: Yeah.
1: Crazy. All right. So getting back to the show, we're going to talk about our next step, which is the Digital Inferno. I'm sorry, the Afterburn.
0: The Afterburn.
1: I thought we were doing the Afterburn.
0: No, we're still, we're still trying to protect us from the pitfalls, yeah.
1: So let's talk about that. I'm like, oh, I thought it was further ahead than I thought.
0: Nope.
1: Right. All right. So let's get to the Afterburn and those questions. We can reflect on what we've learned today.
3: In today's Afterburn, here are some questions for you to reflect on. Who in my organization do I admire, and why? What's one relationship I can strengthen this month? How can I add value to someone else's work? Review the embers to find where the real growth happened.
1: All right, very important. Who in my organization do I admire, and why? You know, can you turn off notifications, please?
0: Yeah. I was like just about to do that. I just muted for the hour.
1: I had a coworker that was amazing at his job. He was really good. He had great insight. And I wanted to learn from him, you know. And to be cocky, I'm pretty good at what I do. For me to say someone is better than me is a hard thing to say for counseling.
0: Oh, yeah.
1: To say someone's better than me is very hard to admit. But I had no problem admitting it for this person. He was that good. Sometimes, you know, there's always someone better, right? He taught me a lot. One of my biggest kryptonites, my biggest weaknesses, is working with boys who are defiant that remind me of me when I was a kid.
0: Defiant?
1: Yeah.
0: What's that? I'm not a big English vocabulary guy. That's a big word.
1: Defiant is you're always constantly fighting the issue, whatever it is. You go against the rules. You don't follow the rules. You make your own rules. You're defiant against them.
0: Mm.
1: Much like you and I, our conversations, you're always like, no.
0: No.
1: You're very defiant in that way. You know, you don't agree with me. And you don't. It bothers you to admit I'm right. Right?
0: Sometimes.
1: And we get into arguments. But this guy was so good that I didn't have a problem saying he was better than me. None. And I learned from him. And, you know, he actually got me to the point where I was going to open up a daycare. He was teaching me all that. Something that wasn't related to my job, but, you know, to open a daycare and a business and everything.
0: Yeah.
1: It just didn't happen. But, you know, I think I would have had a successful daycare. You know, when there's issues, you have to go get somebody. I was going to have everybody carrying radios, so you can radio each other. You know, stuff like that that was, you know, going to keep communication going.
0: Yeah.
1: I knew I would have succeeded. All right. What's one relationship I can strengthen this month? You know, there's some people that you look at and you're not friendly with them. But, you know, maybe I should try harder. Okay. And last but not least, how can I add value to someone else's work? When you see someone struggling, do you approach them? Or should you approach them?
0: It depends what they're struggling about. Okay. Because it might not be something you know.
1: I'll give you that. It depends on what they're struggling with.
0: Yeah.
1: And you might know how to do it.
0: Yeah.
1: Right.
0: I mean, I'll go up anyways and ask, but if it's something I can't help with, then sorry. Can't really do anything about that.
1: But sometimes asking or offering help is just comforting to know someone else cares. Like, I don't know what you're doing, but I can try to help you.
0: I mean, everybody tries to ask for help, like to help them, and they don't take it.
1: Right.
0: So,
1: you know, asking for help is probably the hardest thing for anybody. Know your limitations and know what you need help with. When you're sitting there and you're working on things, okay, going and finding someone that needs help that you can strengthen the relationship with, or maybe just someone to vent with, right? Let them express themselves to you, right?
0: Yeah.
1: Then you can do that. And you'll see that it's saying,
0: did you get restricted?
1: Because I don't understand TikTok. I really don't.
0: That's funny.
1: Because I'm live on another TikTok with MBR, and we're not as far as I know, we're not restricted there.
0: Well, you won't know.
1: I know. So, but he would have said something.
0: I would hope so, unless if he's not here.
1: Anyway, so ask yourself, who at work can I strengthen this relationship with? Right?
0: Yes.
1: That's something you want to do. So I'll tell you what. The next thing I want to talk about is technology in our digital inferno. Mm-hmm. So let's take a quick break and we'll be back after these messages.
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4: All right. What's so funny?
5: I forget you make AI stuff.
4: What, do you see me talking? Like, what?
5: Yeah. I looked, I'm like, that's not you.
4: But it works, right?
5: Yeah.
4: And speaking of technology, let's get to today's Digital Inferno.
6: 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Use video conferencing for casual coffee chats when in-person meetings aren't feasible. Leverage the machine before the tech leaves you behind.
4: All right. LinkedIn, there are so many places you can go to and get information on jobs and everything. So like if you want to go work somewhere, look up that job and email people who work there and say, hey, what do you think about this job? Or what can you tell me about this job? Oh, you know what? I know a friend who did that job and this is what he did. Oh, thank you. You know, and you get and just reach out to people. And that's what LinkedIn is. It's you're linked in together.
5: So LinkedIn is to see jobs and text people in that job to see how well the environment is.
4: We want to build your network. So like if
5: you should, you know, get the job first before you build it.
4: No, but I'm going for a job interview at your company. And I'd like to know, do you know anything about this position? Mm. You know? And just
5: so but is that better than Indeed for looking for jobs? Or
4: No, it's not about looking for the job. It is when you're going to apply for a position, go find someone at that company and ask them about the positions. Okay. Like, I have this one girl that I talked to on LinkedIn. I think I know her, but I don't remember her. But we'll chat every now and then, right? She'll like something, I'll like something she says, and so on and so forth. But if you really use LinkedIn, it is amazing to build a network of people in that position. Like if you want to start a business, right? Mm-hmm. Get everyone who does entertainment. Just start adding everyone because that gets your name out there, right? So there's a lot of things to do with LinkedIn. Slack or Microsoft Teams. Offer specific documented help to cross-functional projects to increase visibility and goodwill beyond your immediate team. You know, I can't be there, but let's come on to a Google Meet and let's work it out. We can share screens and everything. I do that with so many friends. It's crazy. You know, I have one friend who is like, I don't understand technology. I need to do this. I'm like, here, come on, I'll help you. And before you know it, boom, there, I'm doing it, right? I have another friend who's like, I have no idea how to get this started. Here, let me show you, you know. And she's like, wait, how do you know? I'm like, well, I'm going to show you how to use AI, you know. So that Slack or Microsoft Teams, Google Meets, Zoom, whatever, same thing. And virtual meeting tools. Use virtual conferencing for casual coffee chats when in-person meetings aren't feasible. You know, one thing that happened during COVID, this Zoom came on. I had never heard of Zoom in my life. And everyone would meet on Zoom. And what was so amazing about it was, can you imagine being the business of Zoom? COVID hits and everyone wants to use you. Do you know how many servers they had to add to make that
5: all work? All the times it crashed? Yeah, I remember.
4: You know?
5: Trust me, I remember. I think we all do. It was bad. the beginning of COVID, we tried doing Zoom for a school and we couldn't.
4: Yeah.
5: We literally had to get off school
4: for
5: like a month after spring break because we couldn't do any online classes, no nothing.
4: Nobody was set up for that.
5: Yeah.
4: You know.
5: I think, did we end it just there? Like the school year?
4: Yeah.
5: Yeah, right?
4: Actually, yes.
5: Because after spring break, that was it.
4: That was it.
5: That was my seventh grade.
4: March 20th. Boom. We're not going back to work.
5: At all. And then eighth grade, the next year, they tried doing it. And yeah.
4: And then in October, when El Paso was the highest ranked COVID infection in the world.
5: My birthday month.
4: We went to school. We went back to school that, yeah.
5: Really? I thought it was like September.
4: No, it was October. Anyway.
5: August.
4: That's a throwback to another conversation. Video conferencing during COVID, we would literally meet with friends and that's how we would talk. Okay. My brother was living with me at the time. He wanted to invite friends over. And, you know, people in El Paso were turning other people in for having parties and get-togethers. It was so stupid. I mean, it happened worldwide or countrywide. But so I told my brother, you can sit in the garage. You know, it's a carport, not really a garage. And you can sit on all four corners.
5: And talk.
4: You know, just stay away from each other because I don't want to bring the bug into my house. I had sanitizer. I had the gallon sanitizer, you know, like crazy.
5: Toilet paper.
4: No, I didn't. No. Ever since then, I've been paranoid. I always have enough toilet paper. I'm not going to get stuck without it again. It's crazy. I don't even know why that happened.
5: I don't know either. Out of all things, toilet paper is what people took.
4: Yeah.
5: Like, no food, no nothing. Everybody took toilet paper. That was the headline news, was toilet paper.
4: It was.
5: I don't know for what. I'm still lost on that.
4: You know, it was a year out of our lives that we were really restricted. 9 months. But the kids were restricted. They lost all social skills. All of them. Even you, dude.
5: Oh, yeah. Me, definitely.
4: You know, it was so funny. I don't know if you remember this or not. But during COVID, I would do Uber and stuff. And I would take him with me sometimes. And
5: yeah,
4: I had my regulars that would pick up and everything. And we had rules and, you know, whatever. So I got him out of the house. So he wasn't stuck here 24/7, right? But one day when I said, let's go out, he comes out of his room and his pants are about this short. He's wearing high waters. He had grown like 4 inches in the time frame that we were wearing your school uniforms. And I'm like, we need to go buy you some clothes.
5: Yeah. Just enough for high school.
4: Yeah.
5: I was a big boy. I was a little chubby.
4: No.
5: Yes, my eighth grade. Yes, dude. When I had the sty. Yes.
4: The sty. What the fuck? Okay. Sorry. It's a random.
5: I don't have the photo anymore. Since I got the new phone. But if you compare it to all my others, yeah, I was a little chunkier. Compared to seventh grade.
4: Well, you weren't active. You were stuck at home.
5: No, but compared to seventh grade.
4: I would never say you were chubby.
5: Seventh grade when I was in football and actually did stuff at school.
4: Yeah, I don't think you were chubby. Okay.
5: I was a skinny. I looked like the kid from The Good Dinosaur, that little caveman guy. And then I turned into like a chubbier young Sheldon.
4: I don't know what he's referencing. You know, he doesn't remember.
5: You don't know young Sheldon?
4: He's younger. I'm older. Obviously. He thinks I don't know everything about what he does. We were at a restaurant the other day, and they had the soda machines where you have to choose your drink. And you have to press it before you. So he goes, hey, you need to press the one. I'm like, dude, I'm not coming out of a coma. You know, I know how technology works. And, you know, sometimes he's just like right now, just Like, you don't know who Young Sheldon is? Of course I do.
5: That's because you seem confused, because you're like, I don't know what he's talking about.
4: I don't know what you're talking about, like how that has anything to do with you.
5: Seventh photo, or my seventh grade photo to my eighth grade photo.
4: Okay.
5: That's what I'm talking about. COVID messed me up that bad.
4: Yeah, okay. But you weren't chubby is my point.
5: Dude.
4: You were a little thicker because you weren't exercising, but you weren't chubby.
5: I was thicker, as in thicker. I was like, instead of this, it was...
4: Shut up. Anyway...
5: Still remember when you made me comb my hair?
4: Comb your hair?
5: Every time.
4: What are you talking about?
5: You always made me comb my hair in middle school.
4: Yeah. Because you should go with your hair combed.
5: No. It's called curls for a reason, and it's called showering and then maintaining it after. You don't understand because you got slick back right now or to the side. To the side.
4: Yeah, I wish I had more hair. Yes. Thank you for mentioning that. Anyway.
5: Don't worry. We both got big foreheads.
4: You got a 5-head, dude.
5: Shut up. Anyways.
4: You weren't expecting that one, were you?
5: No, I wasn't. Anyways.
4: You guys, you understand that what, 4-head and it's 5-head because it's so big?
5: Damn. Yeah. You just did that right now. You're a 5-head.
4: Well, I'm old. I got the receding hairline. Duh.
5: I got it from you. I'm not even old. I just got it from you.
4: Not yet.
5: Stop. Every time right. It's so windy outside.
4: Well, let me get to today's final burn so we can finish up, okay?
5: Yes.
4: Because we have things to do.
5: Go ahead.
4: Here's today's final burn, you guys.
6: The final take from today's discussion is your network isn't just who you know. It's who knows your work. Build bridges, not just business cards. One last strike to cement your takeaway before the flame dies out.
5: It goes back all the way over there. Oh, hello. Hey.
4: Your network isn't just who you know, it's who knows your work. Think about that. It's not only who you make friends with, who you network with, who you talk to, who you communicate with, but do they know you? Because it has to be a two-way relationship. It can't be just one way.
5: Yeah.
4: Okay.
5: Basically opposite.
4: Yeah.
5: Because everybody knows your work, but they don't know you, though, personally.
4: Okay.
5: Wouldn't that be better?
4: You could look at that. Well, you're at work and people don't know your work because you keep your head down. You don't interact with people and everything. So you want to try to do that. Anyway. Build bridges, not just business cards. Meaning, you know, yeah, get your business card, but call people, make friends, interact, link up, all that good stuff. Okay?
5: Yeah.
4: The biggest flex in the day was, here, email me at this and have a cool email. Like Hotmail. Like mine. Hotmail was actually what it was called.
5: I know. That's okay. What I said.
4: But there are so many different emails. Yahoo, AOL. There's crazy.
5: Blank space.
4: I don't know about Blank Space, but anyway, y'all, thank you for listening to our show today. I hope y'all learned something about networking at work.
5: Yes, apart from everything else we talked about that was not on topic.
4: At least we didn't talk about nuclear bombs.
5: Speaking about that, I'm kidding.
4: Well, no. China and Russia are funding nuclear project in Iran.
5: Oh, of course they are.
4: So... Anyway, you guys, thank you for watching and tune in every Wednesday here on Military Broadcast Radio on Roku TV and check us out 12 p.m. Eastern every Saturday.
5: Yes.
4: And one more quick commercial before we go to break. And I mean, it's just going to be quick.
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0: Ladies and gentlemen, thank you for tuning in to Military Broadcast Radio. 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
4: Hello, everybody. I'm Trucker Mouth. Welcome to my underground studio. We're back on the road. All right. So now it's beginning, start of Labor Day weekend. And it's nice out. It's going to be nice for everybody anyway. And I got Trucker Mouth, got some money, so you can have a good weekend. But, all right, so I noticed watching my podcast, and I used to watch my podcast on YouTube TV. 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I used to watch on YouTube TV, but since the asshole up around the corner kicked me off of his YouTube, I can't do that anymore. But I noticed by watching that, sometimes have a hard time understanding me when I'm talking. So I'm going to try to talk slower. Today's topic is predatory towing. Okay, can wrecker a driver's paycheck. And I mean, you know, these guys are ruthless out there. So let's get going with this. Truckers hit by huge towing bills could soon catch a break. Okay, there, a lot of states are cracking down on this because it's just ridiculous. And, you know, you're out there and you're in a crunch area, you're trying to find a place to park. It's kind of hard sometimes. A lot of places are, you know, posted, you know, no truck parking. It might be an industrial park. Big, huge industrial park, big, wide roads, but there'll be both no truck parking. Why? I don't know why. So that's when these predatory towing companies, I got some stories here, so listen to this. So for many truckers, a tow just doesn't ruin your day. You can eat up a paycheck. That's why a lot of states are fighting back against this. Preying on truckers. Oh, boy. From Connecticut to Utah. Lawmakers are passing new protection to stop bad actors from cashing in on drivers when they have no choice. The OIDA has led the push working with states to get fair towing rules on the books. There's a lot of people trying to get this predatory towing, hit them back. So Utah has approved new protection for a lot of I'm going to read some of what different states have did. So in Utah, the law clearly separates recovery work from recovery towing. It also requires commercial insurance policies to cover recovery costs. So they want the commercial insurance that the truck has to cover the recovery costs and not the driver. And that's just great. I mean, see what I did this week? I did something different. Instead of writing everything down, and a lot of times I can't read my writing or understand what it means sometimes, I got it printed out. I went to the library. I don't have a printer yet. Went to the library and printed a bunch of paper. Cost me $7.25. Not printed out a lot more than I probably needed. But I can't do that all the time. So I'm going to have to come with a happy medium between writing stuff down, want to do my research, or getting it printed out. Oh, yeah. So one third of recovery companies Republican Kathy Christopherson and Republican Leah said nearly one third of recovery companies must post a bond while this disagreements are worked out. And part of the payment must be made up front. So to make these towing companies, this is still Utah, post a bond. You got to put the money up front to fight, you know, while this, what is this being worked out? What is this agreement being worked out? Towing companies that charge more than their posted rates could lose the right to collect payment. That's the Utah Truck Association Sports Law, which takes effect May of 2027. Arizona lawmakers are taking aim at predatory towing after two main drivers were hit with outrageous fees in Arizona here. So we got Bill HB 2305 would create one set of towing rules for the entire state. Cities and counties would no longer be able to set their own towing rates for vehicles removed from private property. Towing companies would have to take photos of the vehicle or video of the violation and notify law enforcement within 1 hour. So they got to take pictures now in Arizona and notify law enforcement that they're going to do that. Okay, Arizona finally got a spot where we can put an end to predatory towing in the state. And that bill right now is on the governor's desk, HB 2305. So North Carolina, they say it's the Wild West of towing. That there's been so much unfair towing for drivers in North Carolina that they call it the Wild West of freaking towing. One of the biggest changes since December 1st, tow appliances can no longer, in North Carolina, they can no longer put a boot on a truck for parking. They were booting trucks. Most have big boots like cars. I never got booted in my car or nothing. Yeah, they can no longer boot a truck. The laws protect valuable cargo. After a non-consensual or government order tow, companies must quickly return commercial cargo when a driver or a cargo owner asks for it. Now, they're not to do a trailer swap. If they tow your shit and you're in their impound lot, you're allowed to swap trailers out so you can get your freight. As long as the trailer is no more than 5 years older than the original and in decent shape. Doug Morris of OIDA, Director of State Government Affairs, said most towing companies do the job right. But he said a small number of bad actors give the entire industry a black eye. And that's pretty much with any industry. A couple of bad actors give it a bad name. So they would also, in North Carolina, they would license towing companies and they would have a cap for towing, storage, booting, and cargo handling. The group would also investigate public complaints. So this is just, so here we go with this. So one driver's And here's a story here. One of the stories I was talking about. One of the drivers, 30 minutes over truck parking limit cost the driver $9,000. Nationwide truck parking shortage left drivers vulnerable to people who take advantage of situations. One driver's $9,000 towing bill highlights the problem, and another predatory towing. That's just terrible for a driver. Truck drivers faced with two battles when looking for a place to park. First is truck parking spot, and the second is the race against the clock. You're allowed to drive 11 hours a day. And you got them ELDs. Once that 11 hour comes up, man, you got to shut down. Or I think the truck will shut down. I'm not sure how that works. I'm pretty sure it will shut down. The truckers are forced to stop whenever the clock runs out, like I just said. So lack of truck parking is starting to cost professional drivers money. In addition to more property owners charging for parking spots. So more property owners are charging for parking spots out there now that were once free. Some towing companies are pouncing on trucks parked illegal and charging massive fees. Bastards. Sneaky bastards at that. You know, preying on a truck driver who's living out of a freaking walk-in closet, and he's got, that's just another thing. That's just another thing out there. Memphis, Tennessee, A1's towing was ordered not to touch certain trucks after three trucking companies sued their asses. In Charlotte, North Carolina, the state attorney general sued A1. And, you know, they were told not to touch Western Express. And Birmingham, Alabama-based Church Transportation. MHT and Birmingham, Alabama-based Church Transportation. So this A1, he's a sneaky bastard right here, this guy here. This A1 towing out of Memphis. For years, drivers stopped in Memphis area have complained about one infamous towing company, practice of towing. Towing Olympia Park trucks. A1's towing and hauling. Although the name is nearly identical to Charlotte's towing company, the Memphis company is not related. So that prick down there in Charlotte has a name just like that, but they're not the same company. So the center of the operation is Colton Ahmad Cathy, owner of several companies, including S-Line and A1 Towing. Listen to the story here. These bastards here. So Colton Ahmad Cathy is the owner of several, including S-Line and A1 Towing. S-Line is a company providing security and parking services. So they walk these lots to make sure people ain't parked illegal. They would direct A1's towing to boot or tow Libby Park trucks and hold them for ransom. So, see, he has two companies. He has the security for these lots, and he's got A1 towing, and they were in on it. The security truck, the security end of that, of his companies, Kathy's companies, would set drivers up and call A1. Trump companies claim that Kathy's companies predatory lured and entrapped truck drivers and would illegally harass, intimidate, assault, batter, hijack, and or hold hostage trucks and truck drivers until a ransom was paid. Harass, intimidate, assault, batter, hijack, and or hold hostage trucks and truck drivers until a ransom was paid. Ew, bastard. S-Line contracted with gas stations, truck stops, and paid parking lots frequented by truck drivers. So S-Line would either give the appearance of open parking by failing to, they didn't post the lots right, this S-Line. They didn't post the lots, and then the trucks would pull in there and drive and leave or whatever for an hour or whatever the case may be, go to sleep. They'd call A1 Towing up because that's the same company. S-Line, contract gas station truck stop and paid parking lots frequented by truck drivers. So that line would give the appearance of open parking by failing to post property as private or off limits to truck parking. In some cases, A1's towing would go after illegally parked trucks. A1's towing would go after legally parked trucks in some cases. Other cases involve towing trucks despite the driver having paid for the spot. So even though a driver paid for a spot, they were still towing their truck or trailer away.
5: Boy, that's something there.
4: So according to the lawsuit, A1's towing would literally truck trucks in lots with their vehicles or dismantle a victim's truck. Tow workers proceed to use force through intimidation. Bulletproof vests, guns, and badges. So these security guys are walking around. Tow workers, okay. The tow workers are walking around bulletproof vests, guns, and badges. The tow workers are because they're doing sneaky shit. People try to stop them. Walking up like cops, threat of body harm or outright assault and battery when towing a truck or demanding up to thousands of dollars. These towing companies are. Oh, in one example, a truck driver was booted at 5510 East Shelby Drive in Memphis by A1's towing. This is in Memphis now. The driver was not given the opportunity to pay or go before. Was not given the opportunity to pay. The opportunity to pay. Here I go. I know you couldn't understand that probably. Or go before being towed. A violation of state ordinance, state law. After being instructed to stay inside the truck, the driver called Memphis police who could not do anything since the incident was on private property. So the trucking company ended up buying a two-day parking through S-Line. Okay, that's the security that this Kathy owns. And the same one owns at A1 Towing. So the truck company ended up buying two-day parking through S-Line so the driver could get some rest in a sleeper berth. A1's towing employees then began honking horns and rocking the truck to keep the trucker awake. This is the tow company. This time, Memphis police told the tow worker to stop. After police left, the harassment resumed. I'll tell you what, this A1 out of Memphis, trucker mouth don't like you. He's putting a hammer down on you. Okay? Trucker mouth don't like you, A1. Kathy, predatory towing on drivers. Putting a hammer down on you. Next morning, the trucking company offered $3,500 to release the truck, which A1's towing refused. So this towing company refused to let this truck go. And then they were going to pay $7,500 to release the truck. After members police and Shelby County Sheriff's Office determined nothing could be done, the Tennessee Highway Patrol stepped in and got involved. Once they arrived, tow employees fled the scene. Highway Patrol left the truck driver cut the boot off. So they know they were sneaky bastards. Tennessee Highway Patrol. 5 days later, another truck driver for the same carrier paid for parking at Capital Fuel truck stop in West Memphis, Arkansas. Now, West Memphis, Arkansas, that's a pretty shady area. Okay, I stayed in West Memphis at the Flying J there. Also, there's a few truck stops in West Memphis right there on 40. I stayed already in West Memphis at a Greyhound. Oh, there's a Greyhound track here in West Memphis with a casino and all. Instead of horses, it's Greyhound track. Big park. You're not parking with trucks. I don't know. Yeah. So 5 days later, their truck driver paid for parking a Capital Fuel truck in West Memphis, Arkansas. Sorry, I'm tongue tied. Unbeknownst to him, the lot was also operated by S Line. A similar situation played out, including A1's towing demanding nearly $3,000 to remove the boot. They were doing this to they're just preying on trucks, just preying on truck drivers. That's what they call it, predatory towing. The trucker mouth don't like it. He put the hammer down on them already. A1's towing no touch order. So according to court documents, A1's towing is prohibited. According to court documents, A1's towing is prohibited from ticketing, booting, towing, driving, storing, or otherwise touching a truck owned by the plaintiff companies. So they sued this bastard and may not touch him no more. So additionally, Kathy's companies, Kathy's the guy that owns S-Line and A1 Towing. must provide these carriers with a list of all locations they operate or service. They must also provide information on any new locations that may acquire parking rules that they may acquire. So they got to give these companies that have a lawsuit against them a list of all the places that they have security at. It's this line. Kathy's companies, also owns A1 Towing. Oh. So, I'm going to take it out for the boys. Okay. A1's history, towing history of complaints. Here's this A1 still here. This isn't A1's first run-in with the law. Since 2022, the Tennessee Attorney General Division of Consumer Affairs has received numerous complaints about A1's towing. At the local level, the City of Memphis investigation, prompted by nearly a dozen complaints from truckers across the country, founding that towing company violated city ordinance. Subsequently, the city suspended its towing and booting permits. In September 2023, the owner of a Shell truck stop off Interstate 40 in Fayette County, Tennessee, was granted an emergency injunction prohibiting A1's towing from entering the property after they illegally booted and towed trucks multiple times. This was a truck stop. And A1 was coming in there and towing trucks. Booting and towing trucks. Truck stop owner said the unauthorized tows caused substantial harm to his business. Well, I'll tell you. Oh, man. So we're... Okay, so we're not going to do a... We're going to not do a commercial today, I guess. Because I've been... reading here. Like I said, I printed this stuff out. Instead of writing it down, I printed it out. But this A1, he's got to be shut down. Trucker Mouth already put the hammer down on him. Kathy, I don't like you. Like smashing the head with a hammer.

Pennsylvania is taking aim at predatory towing. New law sets statewide rules for towing companies and storage lots. It also creates criminal penalties for operators who break the rules. The rule covers trucks and other vehicles. The overwhelming majority of towing companies are honest, professional, hard workers would provide an important service, said Senator Sheriff Street, Democrat, Philadelphia. Legislation is aimed at the small number of bad actors whose practices hurt consumers and damage the reputation of the industry. Towing companies and storage facilities must also tell drivers where the vehicle was taken and how to get it back. Towing companies also cannot simply show up and tow a vehicle on their own. The tow must be requested by the vehicle's owner, operator, or law enforcement, or another authorized official. So they're really cracking down here in PA too. Enforcement will no longer fall on the attorney general's office. Okay, state and local police will also be allowed to enforce the rules. The Pennsylvania Motor Truck Association said that the new law creates clear rules for what happens after the vehicle is towed. Violators could face fines ranging from $750 to $5,000. Pennsylvania's really cracking down on bastards too. Towing company storage facility can also have its truck impounded. The truck would stay, they're going to impound the wreckers. They're going to impound his shit. He's got to pay a big money to get it out. $750 to $5,000. They want towing. Now, I guess he reached a settlement with a trio of truck companies in a federal lawsuit. Okay, he put in one of the most notorious towing companies in the Memphis, Tennessee area on notice again. So they're really going after this prick. This Kathy, this guy that owns A1, that's lying. Predatory towing has been an issue for truck drivers across the country. Despite state and local status, predatory towing persists. Everybody's tries to prey on the truck driver. You know, breaking in their trucks, stealing stuff, you know, impounding their trucks. I mean, everybody's out to get the truck driver, man. You really got to watch it out there. And if drivers, if you see something going on, unite. I meant to say this earlier. If you're out there, road drivers, you see something going on, you know, there's unite, you know, and do something about it. You know, I always went under the impression, you know, like, so when I was a kid, I always wanted to be a road truck driver. You know, I thought there was this big allegiance out there between truck drivers. And, you know, I found that that's pretty much a myth. That's pretty much a myth. I mean, everybody's kind of looking out for yourself out there. But when road drivers, you need to get unionized. And, I mean, look out for each other. Have each other's back. Make this industry great again. Yep, despite state and local status, predatory towing still persists, forcing trucking companies to resort to legal action. Chartered again, there's an A1 down there that says not affiliated with one of Memphis. Was ordered to pay $30,000 and had to be restricted on how it conducts business. Local media has charted North Carolina area being the Wild West of towing. Despite attention to the issue, predatory towing appears to be alive and well in the city. According to the WSOC TV report, a truck driver was hit with a $9,000 towing bill every just 30 minutes past the parking limit. 30 minutes past the limit. So obviously they're sitting there waiting for the time to run up and to run in and snagging them up and telling them. Oh, man. This includes $7,000 for impound towing, $1,500 for gate administration, and $500 for storage for one day. Footage from a local report shows signs for shorted travel plans.

0: this is the chart, North Carolina again. Located on Sunset Road, right off Interstate 77. A sign located at the entrance of the truck parking lot states that all semi-trucks must sign in inside the store and be in a designated parking spot. And trucks are allowed to park for 2 days once you sign in. So I guess the guy was signed in up in there, signing in, and they came and grabbed his shit. Or I'm not sure, but also on sign, also on that sign, there's a they have a breakdown of your shit. $3,500 impound fee. Okay, $3,500 for vehicles over 8,000 pounds. $3,500 impound fee. $3,500 for vehicles over 8,000 pounds. Up to $2,500 boot fee. Up to $1,500 special equipment fee. A $750 gate administration fee. Driver told WSOC TV that the incident happened one day after a historic snowstorm. At the time, the area was under state of emergency. So, I mean, you know, a historic snowstorm, you got to park. That probably was, that made it way worse. So he was probably parking where he could to go sign in, and they snagged his shit. This may be a one-off situation in social media posts from April 2025. One driver warned about chartered travel plaza and predatory towing. In what appears to be a dispatch screenshot, drivers were alerted to several trucks being towed with bills over $10,000. Well, they're just doing anything they can. So now we're going to go to the issue of truck stops, which the lack of truck stops across the nation is a serious issue. Okay, there's a lot of areas they don't have enough truck stops out there. There's not enough parking. I did a story the other day where it said there's one truck spot there's one truck spot for every 11 drivers out there. Yeah. Lack of truck stops across the nation is a serious issue. It really is. Research highlights many problems with truck stops availability. These issues worsen during emergencies. Yeah, and weather's better. Everybody wants to be in the truck stop. They want to be in there getting a shower and stuff like that there. Unless it's real bad when roads are shut down, everybody, then you want to be in a truck stop so you can. Yeah, you understand that. No stakeholders in the trucking ecosystem have a clear obligation to provide humane treatment or sufficient infrastructure. So these guys, you know, people are looking for a safe place to park. I mean, it has good amenities like a restaurant, you know, clean showers, somewhere you can, you know, feel a little bit of a relaxation and like, you know, being at home kind and out of your truck. So, all right, well, I'm about out of time, and this truck stop thing is going to be in their show. I think it's going to be part of their show next week. I'm going to do the highway bill next week. It's going to be the highway bill and on truck stops. So I'm Trucker Mouth. Thanks for coming along on the road with Trucker Mouth. Everybody have a good and safe Labor Day weekend. And okay. Here we go again. So I got to figure out, what am I doing here? Technical difficulties, man. But everybody, thanks for tuning in, man. And everybody, have a good and safe Labor Day weekend. And I'm out. It's a wrap. See you later.
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0: were times I was looking at myself in the mirror going, dude, why are you putting on khakis?
1: Where Gunny Holly, who was blown up and killed, who had two children, I lived in a reality for about, I think, 15 years that it should have been me.
2: Your source of strength has never been you. It has always been from somewhere else. It's just my belief that mine is from God. And I choose to rely on God. And I'm far from perfect. I screw up all the time. But my life is at peace. I have found a point past the storm where I am at peace.
3: When things got really bad, which they will, we all are going to have times in our life where we just can't handle some things. To know that reaching out for help is an option. It's the same as going to the doctor when you can't get over the common cold and it's turned into something crazy.
1: Yep.
3: Or sinus infection. You got to go to a doctor and get medicine. It's the same with your mental health.

0: 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If you could, go ahead and follow the links down below, share, like, get on there, give me some comments, give me some feedback, please. Let me know what you think. And as I always like to try to shout out to is if there's anybody out there listening tonight that's going through anything or you know somebody that might be going through something, please let them know that they're not alone. They can call the crisis line at 988. Press 1 to get to the Veteran Crisis Line. Again, it's okay to be not okay, and let's talk about things. Don't let anything distract you. Don't let anything deter you from reaching for help. So please, go ask for help if you need it. And before we get into bringing our guest on, another thing I like to do is promote some stuff that some local veteran groups are doing here in Eastern North Carolina. Save 22 is putting on a golf tournament in Calabash, North Carolina. If you could, scan the QR code. Get there, look at the information. If you're in Eastern North Carolina, you're more than welcome to go ahead and register to participate in the tournament. 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Again, I'm all about promoting and supporting fellow veterans and what they're doing to give back to the veteran community. 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
0: All right, now that we're back, my next guest for tonight is going to be JJ Hardy. Hey, JJ, welcome to the show, brother. Oh, you're muted, brother. You're muted.
4: Okay, well, you know, that's what happens when you go live, right?
0: No, it is, man.
4: Thank you for having me on. How you doing, man?
0: Doing good, man. It's been a while since we've gotten together. I know you've been on my pre-records that I do monthly. I've been on your show, but yeah, it's been a while.
4: It has. So, but yeah, I'm excited to be here.
0: No, I appreciate it, man. If you could give everybody a quick little introduction about who you are, what you did while you're in the military, just a quick rundown.
4: Sure. So, again, my name is JJ Hardy. I am a U.S. Army veteran. Like John, even though we were in separate services, we both got out as CW2s. I was a warrant officer. My job was a little bit different. I was in transportation, so I was the guy who made sure that large amounts of equipment and people made it from point A to point B, whether that was 100 miles away or a few thousand miles away when it came time for training or deploying. Did that for almost 18 years until the Army said I was done. I didn't say I was done, but now I'm running a business and doing a casual podcast.
0: Yeah, that's awesome, man. Yeah. We talked about this quite a bit on our times together. Me and you have a similar story when it comes to our time being cut short, but not because of our own choosing, you know, right. And that happens to a lot of us out there is like, you get to a certain point, it's like your body gets to a certain point of stress that it just really, it's almost like it feels like it gives up, you know, it just stops working like it's supposed to.
4: It works fine, just not to military standards.
0: yeah, absolutely right. You're absolutely right. Me coming from a communications MOS or like specifically doing IT work, I could do my job, the technical side of my job, perfectly fine. I just didn't do the Marine Corps stuff anymore, you know?
4: Right. Same. Yeah. I could still go out there and do transportation logistics of any kind, rail, air, truck, doesn't matter. I could do any of that stuff. But as a matter, you know, when it comes to doing the physical side, my body's not quite where it used to be. Yeah, I'm not putting a big rucksack on my back anymore. I'll tell you that much.
0: Yeah. I know the feeling, man. But yeah, if you could get a quick, let everybody know kind of going through your transition and everything, and where did you take from your time in and even post transition that kind of got you where you are today with the things that you're doing? And we'll get in more detail of what each one of those things are later in the show, but just kind of a quick overview of what that looks like.
4: Yeah. So overall, my passion these days is leadership. And, you know, when you rewind my life back to my military service, that's what I miss the most, is that people actually cared for one another. And I think that's, believe it or not, what moves the needle in personal life and business too. And a lot of people don't really make those connections after they get out, but they know that something's missing. Now, I didn't feel the great leadership when I transitioned. You know that. I talked about that when I was on your show the last time. I wasn't feeling the love at all. You know, it's like I was a faulty piece of equipment that needed to sit in the corner for a little while. And looking back on it, I'm not as upset as I was when I was getting out, but it really made it very difficult because I went from being a so-called hero, right? You know, I was the guy that they called whenever they had questions for a lot of different things, not just the things that were within my technical job, but just I was kind of a go-to guy for a lot of things. And then the moment that they put me through a medical evaluation because they saw me struggling a few different times when I was out doing PT and went on a ruck march one time, I didn't do well. But, you know, once they gave me that label that it was my time to get out, and it wasn't because I was physically retiring, it was because I had a medical issue. Well, then they treated me kind of like yesterday's garbage. And, you know, I don't understand how you can have so much time in service, and then these people that have a third of your time in service or less are telling you that you're not allowed to do your job, that you just kind of have to sit there and take up space until you get your orders to retire. Because I ended up medically retiring.
0: Yeah, no, it was kind of the same for me. Like I had a similar experience. Not everybody. I had certain onesies and twosies that didn't treat me any different, even though they knew I was getting out, right?
4: Yeah.
0: But there were definitely some folks that some of my leaders personally that definitely, and even some of my peers even looked at me a little differently, like, you know, because there were a lot of things that I just couldn't do anymore. I couldn't go to the field. I couldn't stand duty. Like there's a lot of things that I just couldn't do anymore. And I could definitely tell that they started really separating themselves mentally and emotionally with me and even physically sometimes, you know, and it was just one of those things. It's like, and that's one of those things like I took from a lot of those experiences into what I do today. I don't like, it does like, as long as you can still provide to your job and what your actual mission is, then that's really all that matters in my opinion, you know, especially outside the military, I should say.
4: Yeah. Well, and I challenge any veteran who's going through some struggles after they leave. Cause I did, you know, it wasn't just that transition itself. Once I got out, I missed a lot of things, you know, people coming together and doing things. Once I got my first civilian job after the military, you know, I noticed that the civilian world, man, people are mostly for themselves. And it's the WIFM model, you know, it's the what's in it for me. And that, you know, and I was never used to that. I mean, there were obviously onesies and twosies here and there, but when push comes to shove, you kind of come together and there's like an unspoken camaraderie that you have with other people that are wearing the uniform. And I've noticed it even after I got out, which thankfully I finally found my community, you know, once I got out of the military locally in Virginia. Yeah. And I found them again when I moved to Iowa. But it's just one of those things where there was something missing. And, you know, it was the leadership, it was the people, it was all the things. And it led me to a lot of years of self-discovery, probably 5 before I realized what I actually wanted to do with my life, which is interesting because you almost have to grow up again. It's like a rediscovery, kind of like when you first became an adult.
0: No, you're absolutely right, man. And like, I jokingly say this all the time to other veterans too. And I think we even said it jokingly, like when we went on our own shows, like together, is like the military does not teach us very well how to be an adult in society. Right. Yeah.
4: Not as a civilian,
0: And then that's what I mean, right? Like they don't teach us how to be a civilian adult. We are taught and grown how to be an adult in the military and how to lead for the most part. Most people learn how to properly lead. Some just learn how to manage really well. Mm-hmm. Right. And we'll talk about that bit too, because there is a big difference between leading and managing.
4: Correct. Yes.
0: But yeah. So like, again, we say it jokingly, but it's true, is the military does not set us up for success on being an adult in the civilian life, because you got to think, most of the folks that join the military, they're directly out of high school, barely an adult themselves just by society standards, mm-hmm. and then go off and get taught in this subculture way of living for 4 to 30 years. And then they get out and expect to integrate right directly back into civilian society with it all figured out. And that's definitely not the case.
4: No, I mean, gosh, when you first start off, you have a barracks room assigned to you, unless you're married, and then you have housing assigned to you. And then you move forward. You actually get to learn how to go out and find a place to rent, but then you're given the rent money every month in addition to what you're already getting paid. And that's one thing they don't really tell you too much of when you're going through your transition is that now you actually have to budget for rent out of what that salary is, that you don't get that additional money anymore. It should be a given, right? But you'd be surprised how many junior people get out and they're like, oh my gosh, I can't afford life. I'm making the same amount that I was in the military. No, you weren't.
0: Yeah.
4: Not at all. You were making a lot more than you thought. But then in addition to that, they give you money for food. And you know, you have this huge support system that supports you, not just with your problems at work, but also with your problems at home. I mean, it's like a 360 mentorship model where you're not just mentoring people in their job. You're teaching them how to adult and helping them through all of the situations. A bill that you're having a hard time paying, they tell you to go to Army Community Service or whatever the Marine Corps equivalent or branch of service equivalent is that you served in. And I mean, you have all these resources at your disposal that when you get out, I mean, unless you have a really good disability rating or you get lucky enough to get a medical retirement, you get almost none of those resources. Right. Now you have to go find resources just like the average civilian. And, you know, if you went through a long time, and I hate to call it being institutionalized, but it is, you're used to the resources that you had, and you're not prepared for when none of those things are available to you anymore.
0: No, you're absolutely right. And that's one thing, like, I started kind of like looking at is when, after I got out, I was like, okay, again, luckily I had some really good mentorship, and I had some really good mentors that had already transitioned out before I did, and some stuff that I talked to them about. And it's like, these are things that people don't think about, right? Like your medical benefits for you and your entire family, you don't pay for that essentially, right? You don't pay for that out of pocket. Going to the ER, going to the doctor on a regular basis, medications, prescription eyewear, right? All of those things are 100% paid for by TRICARE, right? Like, you essentially get those things for free in the eyes of the service member. Mm-hmm. When you get out, you now have to pay an annual premium for medical care, for health care, right? For your health insurance. And depending on if your job depends on how good of health insurance you may have, because everybody has different programs or different vendors that they go through. Now, I'm not saying TRICARE is the best medical like service out there, but it's actually better than a lot of, especially depending on the company you work for, right? If you work for a smaller company or firm, you may not have the options to get, or you have to pay more to get the options you need to be able to support you and your family, right?
4: Almost usually always, if you want anything extra than what's on that initial payment that you have to pay for your health insurance, everything is extra. I mean, you can pay down your deductibles and premiums and all kinds of stuff, but they don't do a great job explaining all that stuff, even while you're going through the process of getting insurance.
0: They don't.
4: Yeah, no, but it's way different. You don't have to worry about any of that.
0: Right. Yeah. And, but yeah, man, it's, I don't know. So what was, I had a question. So somebody posted in here, they would like to see how your time in service kind of shaped your leadership. If you want, can you just real quick catch on that, and then we'll kind of move on. But yeah, your time in service, how did that shape how you see and what you say is leadership today?
4: So how it shapes leadership? First of all, you actually have to care for people. If you care for people, everything works. But more than that, professional development in an organization has to be intentional. And, you know, for the most part, well, at least the companies I worked for, and a company that a lot of my clients work for, unless you explain why it's important, it's not intentional. There's no regular progression. The military, we had that. If I knew I was going to become an E5, either before I got promoted or right after I got promoted, we were required to go to NCO school. I'm sure it has a different name now than what it was called when I was in. It's called Warrior Leader Course when I was in, but who knows what programs they have going on. And you know, the next level, if you get promoted again, well, you're expected within a certain amount of time to go to the next level school. You get promoted again, the next level school. You take special positions in that grade. You got to go to a special school for that. If you want to work in certain staff positions, you got to take a certification for that. They prepare you for everything at every level that you could possibly want to do. And in the civilian world, they basically give you a team and tell you to have a nice day. Let me know if you need anything. Oh, by the way, don't forget to show up on Tuesdays and Thursdays to report your numbers.
0: Yeah. Yeah. Marine Corps does the same thing. I think they do a really good job. And I assume, like you said, all branches of service have leadership courses or schools that they send their service members to. Right. And I mean, we start leadership training literally at the bottom of the ladder, right? So like our E3s go to what is called a Lance Corporal's course, where they learn basic introduction to leadership at the most junior level. And then you have Corporal's course for the E4s, Sergeant's course for the E5s. Then you have the Staff Academy for your staff, like for your staff, or E6s. And your E6s and E7s actually go to different leadership courses, right? So E6 goes to what they call the Staff Academy, and then you have E7s go to advanced course. And so like there for a while, they promoted these types of things as making you competitive for promotion, but then everybody started doing it. So it really became mandatory for promotion, right? If you wanted to get promoted and move up the ranks as leadership, like you had to do these extra things to ensure that you were moving up the ladder. And you're right. They don't have any kind of programs that I've seen outside the military in any civilian job.
4: They do have a budget for professional development that they don't necessarily talk about while you're working there. And so if you can find a program, most companies do if you're working for a small, maybe lower medium sized company, likely they don't, but any company that starts having a structure where there's HR and a couple staff heads, you know, they start creating budgets for many things, and professional development is one of them. And I didn't know that at first. As a matter of fact, when I first started my business teaching leadership development, I just thought that I'd be marketing to those people that would need the professional development. And as dumb as it may sound, I didn't realize that they wouldn't be able to afford it anyway. If you know, they're not getting paid enough money for that crap. But you know, when you consider it and you talk to somebody, if you let them know, hey, you know, hook me up with somebody in your HR, you know, the head of HR, you know, somebody who can make a decision on something like this. And let's see if we can not only get you enrolled in this program, but let's get it paid for you. So that, I mean, I'm not saying that as to promote the way I do service, but knowing that, I mean, if you're in an organization out there and you don't think there are opportunities for professional development, then that just means nobody's had the conversation about what kind of opportunities you do have available to you.
0: Yeah. Yeah. Real quick, we do have a question from one of the viewers. What was the hardest part of rebuilding kind of a sense of purpose after leaving the Army? So what kind of kickstarted you into getting you where you are today?
4: Ooh. Well, you can dig into more detail on that in my book that I wrote. It's called Speak Up, Show Up, Lead. But I will go ahead and say that there was an activating event. I was lost for the first couple of years after I got out. It was hard. It was not easy to transition from the military. All these job descriptions that you read out there, you may have done stuff related to a lot of the things that they said, but the requirements that they had, like the mandatory requirements, none of it seemed familiar. So it made you feel like that you went from the most qualified person in the world to the most unqualified person in the world. And so that was very difficult. But what actually turned that around is I kind of punched myself in the face after my brother passed away. He was 35 years old, never left the state. Had multiple combat engagements, never had an opportunity to travel overseas at all, or really leave the state of Iowa too many times. And he passed at the age of 35. It was a kind of a kick in the balls moment, to be quite honest with you, because I was thinking to myself, I'm over here struggling.
0: Yeah.
4: And I don't know the religious affiliation for anybody in your audience over here, but I'm a Christian. Yeah. I was a Catholic for the longest time, but you know, now I just consider myself a good Christian. And I thought to myself, if God brought him home so young, and I'm still here after all that I've been through, then what the heck am I doing wallowing in self-pity? Yeah. I need to go out there and do something. And it was because of that that I ended up really digging deep to find my purpose. And I was relentless about it, to be quite honest with you. And once I started working for a couple companies, it was very obvious what my purpose was, because I helped turn their leadership around in their companies. I had the right conversations. My team was super high performing, and I never felt like I was doing anything special. I was just treating them like people and making sure that if they had any troubles, I was there for them. And, you know, there's something to be said about knowing what to do. The military beats it into your head. You go to sergeant's time training. You go to warrant officer professional development. You go to officer professional development. They talk about all the things that people are struggling with on their end. And when you talk about how to fix them, and you know, that doesn't happen in the civilian world, and it should, it really, really should. And because I knew what to do, it gave me a leg up. I am no better and no different than anyone else in any organization out there. I just had the right upbringing, is what I like to say. And so I decided to use that to my advantage. And honestly, I may have been digging for my sense of purpose, but I didn't find it as much as it just kind of fell in my lap, because it was quite obvious.
0: Yeah. I think there's a lot of us veteran wise specifically that go through that, almost that same type of growth post service. Is we start to feel like, okay, well, what are we supposed to do? Like you don't really have a purpose like you did when you're in the military. It was super, super easy to know what the mission was. You had like explicit objectives and tasking, like all the things were laid out. You knew what you had to do, and you get out and it's like, man, like what do I do now? And like you said, is you look at some of the job postings and service members are the biggest, I would say the biggest ones when it comes to imposter syndrome. I know I still even today have imposter syndrome with things, right? Like, and I will say I am very fortunate that I have a really good boss today at the company I work for today. Me and him have open and very honest conversations on a regular basis. And I tell him, I was like, I feel like I'm not doing enough. I feel like I'm not doing a good job. Right. And luckily he'll tell me, and he's very honest, and he'll let me know when I'm not doing a good job. But again, it's that imposter syndrome. Like you said, you see some of these qualifications, you're like, I don't have anything close to these things, right? Like you want to like a master's degree and all these certifications for a mid-level job. I'm like, how do people do that? You know? And you're like, I'm never going to be. And you start getting in your own head and think you're never going to be successful in the workforce because you just can't meet these expectations. But again, I've learned it's sometimes you kind of have to force your way into the door to have the conversation to prove that you are ready to be there. Right. A lot of times. And that's kind of, I think what you've done, you got to a moment in life to where you're like, what am I doing? Like, I need to do something purposeful. And that's what you did. You forced yourself into that direction, so to speak, and kind of pushed your way into the audience of what your purpose needs to be.
4: I did. And honestly, I tested that theory in the very last job that I worked for. And I think I've told you this before, but I created a nationwide leadership development program that was centered around having conversations about the topics that matter. And, you know, for everybody who's listening out there, I talk about this on my podcast, but you want to turn your retention numbers in the opposite direction. If you want to stop having as much turnover, because you know how expensive it is to train somebody else, talk about the things that matter. Actually take interest in your junior leaders and mentor them through the stuff that they're having a hard time with. Even if they don't say they're having a hard time, they absolutely are. I mean, it's called leadership for a reason. You can be a manager and be the opposite of what a leader is. And you can be a ground employee and be the best leader in your company because your team respects you more than anybody else in that company could respect even your first manager. And so it's really important to understand that talking about the things that matter and helping people. I mean, gosh, you got to help people. People struggle, especially when they're a manager. It's like you're walking around the office all day and dealing with fires all the time. I mean, you're like riding a bicycle with bent tires with a fire shooting out your behind or something like that. That's what it's like to be a manager. And, you know, if you don't help somebody work through the stuff that happens as a result of having to put out all those fires all the time, they're either going to create bad habits, they're going to absolutely hate it, or they're going to fall on their face and they're going to end up being fired or demoted.
0: No, you're absolutely right. And real quick, I was listening to a podcast the other day. If you're in the leadership or just business in general and leadership, you've probably heard of Simon Sinek. But he was talking about, and is one of the big things I think it resonated with me was like, people don't leave companies. They leave the bosses they work for, right? They leave the culture that's built in that organization. They don't leave the company because the company is bad and isn't doing well. They leave because the culture and the leadership aren't well and do not support their growth, right? That's what really happens, in my opinion. And I agree with that 100% too, right? Yeah.
4: It's easy to understand that. People will take lower pay if they have a good work environment.
0: Absolutely. I mean, honestly, looking back, I didn't realize this when I was a young leader in the Marine Corps, but like looking back, the Marines the service members that would get out after 4 years, a lot of times they left because it's not they didn't like the institution. It's because they didn't care for the institution. It's because they had some bad leaders that really put a bad taste in their mouth for the rest of the institution. Right.
4: Oh, yeah.
0: And that's why they left. It's not because of the institution itself. It's the leaders that they had along the way that gave them the bad taste, you know?
4: Yep. Yep. I agree. And Richard, to answer your question, to be on the other side of the conversation, I just love podcasting. It doesn't matter what side of the conversation I'm on. I'm game for it. If you have one, let me know. I'll be on your podcast too. I love having conversations around things that matter. I think raising awareness for any issue, whether it's veteran transition, struggling leaders, self-leadership, trying to make it in life, it doesn't matter. I think having conversations around things that people struggle with is absolutely important, because you never know when somebody's going to stumble across that conversation. And if they hear that you were able to get through it, that could be the one thing that pushes them to be able to get past whatever they're going through.
0: No, you're absolutely right. And I think this is going to be a great time to take our first break, JJ. And when we come back, we're going to get more into the leadership lessons, kind of learned the hard way after the break. And just so everybody knows, during the break, play a little bit of music here from Dallas Alexander. He's a veteran himself. He was a sniper and recorded the world's longest shot at 2.2 miles, like in combat recorded a 2.2 mile shot. So we'll be back here in about 3 minutes.

0: All right, welcome back, everybody, to the Bunkhouse here live on Military Broadcast Radio, where we give veterans a voice. Yeah, again, that was Dallas Alexander. He's actually a Canadian veteran. He was a sniper and got attached to some joint task forces working with the U.S. Services and recorded a 2.2 mile shot, a kill shot. Like, that's impressive, right? And again, taking everything that you learn, and now he's making music out in Nashville and stuff. And anytime we take a break, we try to play some music. And when we play music, they're all veterans. Every bit of music we play during our breaks are all for veterans. So, all right, real quick, JJ, I think this next question that I'm going to bring up on the screen works really well into our next topic. We're going to talk about some leadership lessons learned, but like the hard way of learning those lessons, right? And so, coming in for first time managers, what's the only leadership mistake that you see most often, and what should they be doing differently from day one?
1: Oh gosh, I have to break it down into two. So
0: okay, go ahead.
1: I think the biggest thing is thinking that they have to solve all these problems that are going on by themselves. You know, you have a structure at most companies for a reason. Whether you're in a small company and there's an owner there that you're working for, or a superintendent or whatever the case may be, it doesn't matter. It could just be a teammate that you notice is doing a lot better than you are. You don't have to do anything, you know, just by yourself. If you just have a team and that's all you can rely on, I guarantee that whether you're leading that team or not, I bet you somebody has enough experience to be able to help you along with whatever struggle you're going through. That's one mistake. Two, and I believe this deep down in my heart, is, you know, you got to take radical ownership. I think that problems happen on your team, and it is really, really easy to go up to a person that made a mistake and lay it on them. But you know, honestly, what happens most times in business is that the systems at work probably failed somebody. Either they didn't have something explained to them properly, they didn't have enough people helping them with that thing that they didn't do well, or, you know, they asked for help and maybe there was a policy that hindered them from being able to do what they needed to do to get that job done. You got to look at what you can do. This is where the ownership comes in. You got to look at what you can do to influence what happened in that to make sure it doesn't happen again.
0: Yeah, I agree 100%, man. And this is a good comment here. This is such a good example of how difficult experiences can eventually become something that helps other people. Absolutely, right? And so that's probably one thing that I've learned as I grew in my military service. The longer that I stayed in, the more like leadership positions I grew into, and especially now that I'm out, I've translated kind of what I've learned into how I am as a leader, especially now, is that you're right. It was so easy, especially when I was a young E5 sergeant or a young corporal E4, somebody messed up. It was so easy just to lay into them, light them up like it was their fault only, like they did something wrong, you know, and they need to figure out how to fix it. And what I learned really quickly is, sure, you got to make sure that they have accountability for themselves too, especially if they did mess up. If they made a mistake, 100%, they should own that mistake. But you should also turn around and say, okay, well, what can I do for you? Or what could have I done for you to make sure that this doesn't happen in the future, right? Because leadership is not a one-way street. You have to be able to give them something. They don't just work for you. You work for them too as a leader, right? Like, you're there to make them successful, not just them making the business successful, right?
1: Correct. Yep. Yeah. Well, and you brought up a very good point there, that accountability. I did not bring that up. Of course, when you are, I mean, you can, Jocko wrote a book about this. I mean, all kinds of people have written books about military veterans specifically, about how ownership can change your entire interaction with everybody that you surround in your personal and business life. But, you know, when you don't put the accountability on somebody else, if they had a part in it, then honestly, they don't get an opportunity to learn either. So right, it's important to bring that up, because there's a difference between holding somebody accountable and blaming them for doing something stupid. And if you're just throwing blame around all the time, honestly, you're just going to look like the biggest jerk in the whole world that doesn't really care about how things get done. You just want to beat people up for making mistakes, and there's no growth in that.
0: No, you're absolutely right. And one thing I've seen so many times, and this is examples of bad leadership, is that if somebody down in the team made a mistake or something went wrong because maybe they configured something wrong or they did something, and it wasn't, maybe it wasn't like a catastrophe or anything like that, but I've seen where leaders point to that person when they get questioned about the mistake, right? What you should be doing, and this is what I learned a lot too over time, and as I grew as a leader, is that as the leader, I am the owner of that. Let's say I'm a department lead, right? I own everything that happens or does not happen in that department. As that leader, if my boss, let's say if I work for the CEO, because that's where that department falls under directly, if something goes wrong in my department, it's not the team's fault. It's my fault as the leader that something went wrong. But also the flip side of that coin is if things are going right, I'm not the reason things are going right. It's the team's reason they're going right. Yep. Right. And that gets overlooked way too much. And in military service leadership and also in like civilian leadership, those things get, I think, really kind of glossed over way too much. What are your thoughts on that?
1: Well, there's a missing component there. You know, there's another way to gain a little bit of clout with your leadership if they were to come to you in a situation like that. You know, keep in mind, a lot of people will actually say, it was Joe Snuffy who made a mistake and we have to fix it. So he's right. Given the team accountability. He's blaming the person that did it and not taking any ownership of it himself. And so there's a way to do that the right way if somebody were to address, you know, a problem that happened in your section. And it's honestly just to say, you know what, we made a mistake. We've already had conversations on how to fix it. If you want a back brief on what we're going to do differently next time, I'd be happy to provide that to you. We're working through it right now. I'll get back to you on that. And, you know, honestly, what that does is you do not want your boss or any of the senior management team or directors or anything like that. You don't want anybody talking to a member of your team.
0: Absolutely not.
1: I mean, not only does it destroy the productivity level that's supposed to be going on on your team, but what is your team going to think of you if you pass the buck down and they have to have the conversation rather than you take the opportunity to help that person fix the problem? And you're doing the wrong thing. 100%. You take accountability of it. Let them know that it was your team. You don't necessarily have to say it was you, because obviously you personally didn't make the mistake. It was my team that made that mistake. We're working on a plan to fix it. And I'll let you know how it goes once we start making progress with that. And that way you're taking the ownership. You're letting them know that you're working on making it better. And if they really do want a back brief, which most of the time they say they might, but then when you come to them with it, they're like, oh, I know you got it. But
0: yep.
1: You know, just make sure that you're not name dropping and calling people out that don't deserve to be called out, because that's going to destroy your credibility as that team's leader, because your job is to make your team run efficiently. And your role as a manager or a director is to make sure that the professional development happens and that that person is held accountable. And if you're letting other people in that circle and they're holding that person accountable, then you're not doing your job. And by the way, if you want to be considered a leader in a leadership position, you need to be leading the person that's calling you out and on your team and the people on your team. And you need to be leading that person that made the mistake.
0: Yeah, no, absolutely. And I think you bring up a good point there too, is like, leading the person that called it out from your leadership, right? Like, leadership isn't just a down and in purpose. Like, that's not just a down and in focus. Like, you can lead up and laterally. Like, you can lead your peers. You can lead the ones that you report to, as well as leading the ones that report directly to you, right? And I think that's an important thing too, is because a lot of folks don't think, at least, from my experiences outside of the military, I've noticed that a lot of people in leadership positions don't like to have those types of tough conversations with even their peers sometimes, but definitely not with their direct report, right? They don't want to have confrontation or whatever you want to call it, but there is absolutely a necessity to lead up and have those tough conversations. Like, hey, look, boss, like, I feel like you're micromanaging me a little too much. I got this. Have I done something wrong to make you feel otherwise? Right. Having those types of conversations can go a very long way.
1: Yeah. Well, you got to keep in mind that, our boss, our boss's boss, our peers, they all have a lot of pressure put on them all the time. So of course there are going to be times where they come down to you talking to you any sort of way, which you don't want. And, but on top of that, you let them get it off their chest and then you pull them off to the side where nobody else can hear you and say, what is really going on? Because this is not how we do things here. And this is not normal. So, you know, I'm glad you got that off your chest, but I need to know this isn't going to happen again. So how are we going to fix this together? Because I think working for you is great, but it's not when you do stuff like this.
0: Yeah, no, absolutely. And that's, again, that's part of the leading up, right? Is like you having those honest conversations.
1: Yeah, you know? Difficult conversations are called difficult for a reason.
0: Oh, absolutely.
1: Yeah, it definitely. The whole time you're doing it, your chest is warm, your face is red, and you hate every minute of it. But you got to do it, because if you don't, you know, the bad thing is going to keep on happening.
0: No, it absolutely will. And then we have this question here, and I think this actually really goes good into the next piece on lessons learned, like the hard way, is what's helped you, JJ, overcome some self-doubt along your growth and into what you've become today?
1: Gosh, they beat this into us in the military. They really, really did. You got to be confident in you. If you are not confident in you and what you can do, then you are never going to accomplish anything of any major significance. You'll just be a puppet in somebody else's play all the time, and you're just going to be quiet because your voice isn't going to be heard. And when it comes to self-doubt, I still have it. But what's stronger than my self-doubt is my belief in myself. And, you know, if I make a mistake, that's okay. But once I realize that I make a mistake, what am I going to do to course correct that mistake? Because every mistake can be course corrected. And if not, then you just kind of got to embrace the suck and take the bullet. You know what I mean? But, you know, we make mistakes in life. That's what we do. Do I doubt myself? Yes. Does that doubt matter? Sure, because it teaches me what I feel my limitations are, and I just got to crush those limitations because they don't matter. And, you know, at the end of the day, if you don't test those limitations, then you're not growing as a person. You're going to be slowly dying as a person, because nobody wants to be that person who just lets everything happen around them and to them. And I spent almost 2 years doing that after I retired from the military. What a horrible way to live. I will never do that again. And if anybody's going through that, you know, that's watching this now or later or whatever, I mean, just know that if you can find it in yourself just to believe in you and push past your internal objections, what's the worst that's going to happen? It doesn't work out. And if it doesn't work out, are you really any worse off than you were before? Probably not.
0: Right.
1: So, I mean, consider that. You never know if something's going to work out until you try. And if you try and it doesn't work out, then guess what? You learned something then too. You learned that it didn't work out.
0: Yeah, no, you're absolutely right. And something that, like, something I always try to even teach my kids is, like, you'll never know unless you ask the question or you give effort to it. Because anything that you don't put effort into or you don't ask the question about are never going to be yes or never be successful.
1: Yep.
0: Right. That's just life engine. Like, that's a life lesson that anybody can take, is if you don't put effort into it or you don't ask the question, the answer is always going to be no, and they're never going to be successful because you don't put the effort in.
1: Yeah. With my one-on-one clients that I have, because I do coaching these days, I also do consulting, but coaching is one of the things that I do. And that's actually the most common thing that I run into. It's so interesting that that person, I can't remember who it was, asked that question, but okay, I'm not going to mess your name up out of respect for you, but Devon, I don't, anyway, I'm not going to do that, but I will say that if you're going through a lot of self-doubt now, guess what that makes you? Normal. Yep. And if you are questioning yourself and you're letting that hold you back, there's nothing wrong with you. That's normal. You know, I still hold myself back from some things. John still holds himself back from some things. You can't win every single war. You can't lean forward in every single foxhole. I mean, that no person is perfect. That's not our design. But, you know, when things are really, truly important, that's why you have priorities. Because if it's a priority to you and it needs to be done, don't wait till you're motivated. Just do it. Have the discipline to push past what's bothering you about that thing and just do it, especially if it's important. If it's not important and it's not going to change the course of anything and it's just one thing that's going to roll off your shoulders and you're not going to think about it, then don't worry about it. Don't let it keep you up at night. It's silly.
0: No, you're absolutely right. And I think this really ties really good into the next piece is, so everything that you've been through military service wise, growing through your transition and what is, can you talk about like building your coaching business and your consulting business and then what that really turned into even, we'll talk a bit about your book here in a minute too.
1: Well, I built that leadership development program for my last company. I'm like, my goodness, if it was that easy to do it here, then I can go do it anywhere. And so that's why I left my company and started a business. I'm going to be completely honest with you. Going into starting a business, I knew nothing. Most people don't. And, you know, you can be really, really good at your job in logistics or in IT or in whatever, or in construction. But if you go start a business in logistics, in IT, in leadership, in construction, guess what you still don't know? You know nothing about marketing. You know nothing about sales. You know nothing about trying to structure

0: are, I mean, if there was something related to coaching or consulting and how to become successful as a business, I went to it. I think I spent 8 months just learning, because I realized that every time I went into a room when I first started my business, I didn't know a doggone thing at all. I could talk great about somebody's problems that they're having in a company if they brought it up, but how to get to that conversation when they know that you're a private business owner who is probably selling something, which, by the way, them just walking up to me and talking to me probably made them want to throw up in their mouth a little bit almost immediately right off the jump. And that's okay. I can acknowledge that, but, but, you know, just learning how to do all those things, learning how to build relationships as a business owner and turn that into a way to market and then actually get people help. I told you earlier that, you know, knowing that their companies will pay for this stuff and that there's a budget set aside for these things, didn't know that until, you know, probably 6 months into it. And, you know, how did I take everything that I've learned and turn it into a business now? Well, I just had an unrelenting drive to figure it the heck out. And I still don't know probably half of what I need to know, but I'm doing enough to more than get me by, and I'm helping people and I love doing it. And plus I get to do this podcast thing where that's a new thing too. Don't think you can just go out and start a podcast and you're going to be successful with it right off the jump. It's the same as growing a business. It just doesn't pay you for a very, very, very long time.
1: Yeah. Yep.
0: If at all. But, you know, yeah, it's just one of those things where if you want to do something, you'll find a way. And that's what my business journey has been. And I can't be somebody who teaches leadership if I'm just going to start something and quit on it almost immediately. I wouldn't expect that of my clients if they hired me to do something, and I wouldn't allow it, to be quite honest with you. I would probably recommend that they no longer be my client, because that's not the way I operate. If you're hiring me, it's because you don't want to quit. You have a problem that needs to be solved and you want somebody who's going to take it seriously. And that's how I operate in my business. And I honestly operate in life that way. Now I do. I mean, those 2 years after the military, I really didn't know which way was up, but now I'm right back to where I was. Maybe not physically. I wouldn't say if you hold up a picture of me now and a picture of me when I was on active duty, that I would look the same. Maybe soon. I'm working at it, but you know, I will say that the drive, the problem solving abilities and my ability to interact with other people, it's all still there. And really at the end of it all, if you can problem solve, communicate with other people and just do the things that need to be done, whether you want to do them or not, anybody can start a business.
1: Yeah. Quick one from Jason, on YouTube. I want to know if JJ and John are friends. I'm really curious. I would say, yes, we are. We haven't known each other that long though. If you look at like the grand scheme of things, it's been 5-6 months, probably tops, maybe, since we first got introduced to each other.
0: Yeah. If we were closer, I would hang out with John.
1: Heck yeah. Hands down, would. Absolutely would.
0: But I mean, do we have the ability to do that? No, but once in a while we check in with each other. There's not a whole week that goes by that I don't see a reel pop up from John. I'm just going to be honest with you. So yes, we do interact with each other. I'll say that. And I do consider him a friend. If he called on me because he needed help with something, 110%, and not just because of our professional interactions with each other, it's because I care about him. So yes.
1: Yeah, no, absolutely. Same thing. And I know if I needed something or needed somebody to talk to, all I got to do is either message or call JJ. He would pick it up. We would talk for hours if we had to, and then vice versa. If there was anything he needed, he knows he can call me, same way, man. And that's part of the community that we've kind of become a part of as podcasters, right? Cause that's how I met you, was in podcasting networks, like on Facebook and stuff, and making posts to try to get guests, and had you on my show. Then I went on and was a guest on your show as well. But yeah, man. So yeah, Jason, we are considered each other's friend for sure. We haven't known each other that long, even though it may seem like we have.
0: But again, it doesn't matter. And you know what? Doesn't. When you get out of the military and you served, especially as a warrant officer that probably had similar duties and had to deal with similar crap, we have those stories to share as well.

0: I once you're out and you don't have that commonality with too many people around you, once you meet somebody that shares those same values, shares those same experiences, you're more likely to bond with them pretty quickly just because you need it. And most people don't understand the crap that you went through before. And so that level of commonality is, it's more important than a lot of people understand.
1: No, I'll definitely, in a sense, double click on that one, JJ. Is like, you're absolutely right. Yep. Like, you're absolutely right. And that, and there's so many of us, even I did this, like after I got out again, like I had my podcast when I first started before I got out. And so like, I was still doing my podcast even as I transitioned out of the Marine Corps, but that was my only veteran interaction. I didn't try to reach out anybody locally or make new veteran friends locally to me. And like, I really isolated and kind of, and I really didn't even promote. And I wasn't like the proud veteran, right? Like, unless somebody asked me, they would have never even known that I was a veteran, probably, just because that's just not who I wanted to be back then. And we've talked about it on my show and your show, is like, that took me down a darker road than I should have been on. And created me to put like a pause on my show for quite some time, 3 years, even. I took a break from my show for 3 years. That was one of the things I learned, is you have to create that network, right? Because again, that's part of growing and even finding your purpose, getting back into the veteran network and getting more into my podcasting realm and really honing in and focusing on one of my podcasts to really be about, you know, is that opened me up to a whole bunch of things. Like I've now branched off in a couple of different directions. But I also am a lot more what I would consider a proud veteran. Cause I didn't want to, it's not that I was ashamed to be a veteran, right? It was more along the lines that like, I didn't want to be that guy that seemed to be standoffish because he was so proud to be a veteran. So I just completely turned it off. Yeah. Right. If that makes sense.
0: It does. You know? And being a veteran is probably our biggest strength because of the experiences that we went through, and we shouldn't shut it off just because we're afraid of how other people are going to interact with that idea.
1: Yeah, no, absolutely. Paul says that he wants to see me as a guest on JJ's show. So you definitely can. I was a guest, a few months ago. If you go back and look at some of JJ's older content on his YouTube channel, you'll actually see my episode on there. I was on his show, back in April, maybe March, April timeframe, I believe. Something like that.
0: I'd have to dig back and look, but I know you were there. Yeah. But
1: yep.
0: John, if you want to come back on my show, buddy, I'm okay with that.
1: Yeah, no, absolutely. Let's actually set that up. That's actually a pretty good idea, because I've came a long way since the last time when I was on your show last.
0: Oh, yeah. You're a lot brighter, and your personality is shining a lot more on screen than it used to be. That there's just something that happens once you do it more often.
1: It absolutely does. So yeah, I would definitely, let's actually get that scheduled out. Let's do that. But before we run out of time, I want you to say real quick, where can people find all of your content? Where can they look your business up, and how can they get in contact with you, and how can they get your book?
0: Okay. So JJ Hardy, if you Google that and you get past that baseball player, cause I'm not him, you'll find me. In addition to that, if you go to victoryleadershipcoaching.com/links, that's the easiest way without having to read my whole website. You can find all my socials and all the links to my books. Everything is on there.
1: Awesome. Dude, I'm going to have to, like, I feel like I'm going to have you come back on again, and we're just going to talk only about your book next time, I think, and your podcast. We didn't really get to talk about it as much as I really wanted to this time. But I think we had really good conversation, had a lot of good engagement from the listeners too. So like, that, I always want to make sure that I get, if they're engaging, I definitely want to make sure to respond back to what they're doing. So no, it's been good. We might have to schedule a part two for JJ in the future to talk more about his actual book, his business more in depth, and his podcast and stuff. So
0: let's go, Chief.
1: Yeah, let's do it, man. All right. Hey, JJ, I'm gonna go ahead and put you backstage real quick, and then I'm gonna go ahead and close out, and then we'll wrap this up because we're right at about time.
0: Thanks, John.
1: Yeah, thank you, man. Oh, come on, go back. There we go. Hey, again, thank you everybody out there for watching live tonight. Again, live every Monday night, 6 p.m. Eastern, 5 Central, on Military Broadcast Radio. You can find me on my YouTube channel, on Facebook, on LinkedIn. But again, what we try to do here at the Bunkhouse is for our live sessions is bring veterans in and let them do some self-promotion. Talk about things that's important to them, what they're doing today, giving back to the veteran community, and how they've been successful in life. That's really what the mission is here today. And actually, every Monday, that's what we do. So, again, thank you again for everybody for listening. And as always, be the light in someone's dark.
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9: And welcome back to Tracer Rounds, and you're on Military Broadcast Radio, where we're giving veterans a voice. And tonight's voice is going to be to the Topaz King. Welcome.
10: Thank you. Thank you for having me.
9: So excited to have you in the studio tonight. I was like, the first time I heard Devil Dog Salute, I was like hooked immediately. I played it like 10 times thereafter, and man, it just raised something in me. I was like, man, I have to find out who this guy is and get him on my show, because I thought that that song just really encapsulated what it means to be a Marine.
10: Thank you. My ex's grandfather was a Marine. He passed away. He was awarded being the eldest Marine in Vegas. And oh, wow. I took care of him for a while, and he told me a lot of stories and stuff. And after his passing, I was doing a holiday album, and I couldn't forget about, you know, Marine Corps birthday. So I was like, you know what? I'm going to do this song for him and for all the other Marines. And then I was just trying to do my part.
9: I love that. And I know we kind of talked a little bit by email, and you're not a veteran, but you support veterans. And then a lot of the songs you've been creating are about veteran service. And so I really love that you're supporting the veteran community that way. And I know you told me you're in Vegas. Tell us a little bit about what you do. Tell us a little bit about your background and how you got into, and before I give it all away, music, and I'll let you tell us what kind of music you create.
10: Okay. Well, all about me, I guess I was homeless for most of my life, from about 15, 16 till I was about 30. I met a lot of homeless vets that actually became like family to me out there on the streets. So I've told a lot of stories from then. I'm 12 years on September 28th, clean off the streets. I'm a veterinary assistant. And every Sunday I do a barbecue for the homeless and the hungry in the neighborhood where I was homeless. Just a way to bring us all together, let at least them have a good meal once a week. And when they're ready to get off the street or off whatever they're on, I can guide them into the direction how I got off.
9: That's awesome. Who reached out to you, or how did you find your, how did you get yourself in a good place where you were off the street? What did that look like for you? Were you offered some services, or did you just figure it out on your own?
10: I was slowly realizing I need to stop. I was a meth addict, and I started telling people I didn't want to use anymore, so they stopped getting me high. And then when my dog passed, it hit me really hard and made me think, you know, I should have, would have, could have moment. And I decided to lay everything down and get off the street and become a veterinary assistant. Since I couldn't help my boy, I wanted to be able to help another. And awesome. Luckily, one of my friends that were on the streets, my best friend, Rooster, he heard that I wanted to get clean, and he came in, swooped me up, brought me to his place, stayed at my brother's for a little bit, but then I ended up going back to Rooster's, and he showed me his way he got clean. So I went with his plan to see how it works, went to rehab, did all that, got all the resources, and from there.
9: That's amazing. That's a long time to be homeless and to be on the streets, and then all of a sudden it's not all of a sudden, but I mean, seemingly, yeah. it's a, you know, like all of a sudden you turned a page and you said, no more. I don't want any more of this. I want to be in another space. I want to, you know, be able to contribute, and I can't do that where I am right now. So I love that you found that avenue of approach to wellness, overall wellness, and getting off the street and becoming healthy. That's amazing. Not a lot of people can do that, especially being as long as you were on the streets. That's amazing.
10: It's like getting institutionalized. That's the only life I knew. Thank God for the Dr. George. He's my veterinary, the doctor. Yeah. He knew me when I was using, and he saw me when I got clean, and he gave me a chance and taught me how to do, you know, the 9 to 5, the 10-hour work.
9: Yeah.
10: And he worked with me, taught me how to, you know, actually work. And I'm actually back working with him again, so I'm happy.
9: Well, that's awesome. I mean, that's what you need. That's what a person needs, even if they're not homeless. They need somebody to mentor them or to grow them or to invest in them, you know, to really contribute to their life. And it sounds like you had some people that did that for you.
10: Yes, and this is why I do my Sunday barbecue, you know, to let them know I got their back. Whatever way I can, either show them the right direction, a meal every week, to listen to them. It's my way of giving back, and it keeps me sober.
9: You know, doing good does keep you in a good headspace too, because if you're doing stuff for others, it's hard to then, you know, do something negative, because you've got the warm feelings of helping others. And, you know, that really does something to a person. It really invests in our own self when we help with serve others. And so, you know, it does put you in a good space. Place when you're able to contribute back and give back like that. Definitely. So tell us what type of music you create, and tell me how you started it.
10: I do AI music. At first I was just playing around, just putting random stuff, hit generate. And then one day I'm like, you know, I always had lyrics in my head, but no way to express myself.
9: Yeah.
10: Because I can't hold a beat. I wish I could, but I love music, and I listen to all types of music. Vegas is a tourist place, so I get a lot of people from all over, and you know, a lot of their music I fell in love with. And with AI, I can learn how to mix different genres together.
9: Yeah.
10: Like stuff you never even think of. I'm like, let's see how would this sound, and then go even further and then even further. So I just been doing it for the last about 2 years, just been playing with it, been writing it. And at first I was hitting generate, but then it showed me how to, basically I use that as a template now, just to make it so I know, okay, I need a chorus right here to make it that, let's say, blues mixed with rap, with a little bit of neo soul to it or something, and see how that comes out. And I ask AI, how would I make a song with this kind of beat, this kind of feeling? And it showed me different templates. Then I go from there and just, I look at the words. That's, I can't free flow, but I can look at a piece of paper with words already on it, and then words start popping in my head.
9: Yeah.
10: And lately I've been, a lot of my music is not necessarily about me. It's about other people's stories they tell me. And I kind of try to embody how they would feel. And then I ask a lot of questions, and then I just start writing. And next thing I know, I come up with a good lyric, a good song. And then from there, I try to look at different genres, and different instruments to me makes you have a different feeling.
9: Right.
10: So I try to use that. I'm like, okay, this is how I'm trying to make it feel. I need to add this there. And it gives me a couple options. And I listen to it, I'm like, okay, it needs a saxophone right there. Or like the violin for me is love. So I add a little bit of violin right there. I love 808, so I always throw a little bit of that West Coast bounce to it.
9: Yeah. Well, I think we should play Devil Dog Salute and let people hear the kind of music you're creating. And then maybe you can tell us where some of the lyrics came from. I know you said you talked to a bunch of vets, and you're gathering people's stories and their what they say into this song. But I really want to hear why. I know you said you, because Marine Corps birthday, but I think there's something else behind it, and I just want to hear a little bit more. But let's go ahead and play Devil Dog Salute, and then we'll be right back with the Topaz King. Oh.

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3: And welcome back to Tracer Rounds. And you just heard Devil Dog Salute by Topaz King. And I tell you what, if that don't get you jazzed up, nothing will, because just the beat, the words, everything, like, it makes me want to have been a Marine.
4: Right.
3: So where did you get all the lyrics? Did you just pick and choose from what people said, or did you research any? Like, how did you start that one?
4: It's a mix. I started with what people said and all the stuff that I called him Fapa, but it was my ex's grandfather. Uh-huh. He had all the little stickers and little sayings around. And I always loved it. So I wrote those down. And then I was like, okay, let me talk to some more Marines. I started to talk to a lot of people, homeless vets that were Marines. And, you know, I had them tell me stories and their favorite sayings and stuff. And sometimes when they say something, and like one of the things you sent me about the Army, that you put it in the right area, the words, when I read that, the lyrics just started popping in my head. And that's where the whole song came from, was originally started with the tracer rounds and the red, white, and blue. Just how you phrased that just had my head like thinking. And I kind of embodied, try to embody you or, you know, another female Army, and then just go on from there. That's how I usually do. I try to embody them with their stories, and then I go on research mode, start Googling stuff, and I'm like, okay, that's okay. Because a lot of the stuff, I'm a civilian, so I'm like, I understand some of it. So the rest, I go Google or go talk to another person, and I'm like, okay, that makes sense. And you just start doing research, and then with that, how it made me feel, how I would think they feel.
3: Yeah.
4: And then I start asking them how they felt during those stints, and they start telling me, and I just start writing stuff down, and then I get in the zone, and sometimes I don't even realize a lot of stuff I wrote down until later, and I'm like, whoa, that hits just right. And then I go finish the song, I go show one of the Marines, I'm like, okay, how does this sound? What can I change? Or does it sound right? Some of them are like, oh, hey, you should add that there. I'm like, okay. So a lot of it's a mix between everything. People I know helped me write some of the lyrics. It's a group effort. So I want to try to humanize it and make it, you know, a Marine feel like, you know, because I'm not a Marine, so I can't truly feel it. So I try to get to the people that can, and I try to embody them.
3: I think it does. I think it rocks, or I don't know what the right term is, but I love it. So how did you choose the voice for that? Because I think the voice is perfect. So does it give you, like, or do you just say, I want it to sound like this or like that, and then it chooses the voice?
4: I kind of describe it, how I hear it in my head, and then I ask AI, how would I describe this, to be able to put it into this AI so it'll understand. And it gives me some options. And I'm like, okay, no, that doesn't sound just right. And we see a more raspier voice, baritone, you kind of have to describe it. And it gives you a couple different options. And when you find that right voice, I try to save that voice so I can do other songs for that album with that voice.
3: Yeah, I think that's the perfect voice. Absolutely. And so you sent me two songs that you haven't put out anywhere. And no. Do you want to play them? And do you want to talk about them before we play them? Or do you want to talk about them after they're played?
4: Let's do it after and see what people think. Okay. I would say Crucible. I'll say one thing before it. Crucible, I had started getting a following from the Marines because of the song, the Devil Dog Salute.
3: Yeah.
4: So that's where I got this story from. I asked him to send me a story and some of the stuff about it, and he sent me stuff about Crucible.
3: Nice. Well, let's play it. Here we go.
4: All right.
5: Weeks. Now the final test begins.

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2: And we're back on Military Broadcast Radio on the Tracer Rounds podcast, and we are with the Topaz King, and that was his new song, Crucible. So I think that one really hits too. I mean, it's got the right vibe to get people pumped up.
3: Thank you. Yeah, I try to make that one. If you notice, as the song goes on, it gets more hallucinogenic, trippy, because they've been up for so long.
2: Right.
3: The world starts to change a little bit, but they keep marching on. So I wanted the beat and the sound to go with that. And even his voice starts sounding a little trippier through the
2: eyes. Yeah, it sounds a bit different, yeah.
3: So I wanted to get that feeling in it. But that was just from stories from a couple different fans on my Instagram and TikTok that they shared with me about the Crucible. So I was like, okay, I need to do a song about that. And that's what I came up with.
2: I think that's great. And I love that you have the ability. And so I realize it's AI generated, but you still have the ability to pick and choose the sounds and pick and choose the